0: ESPN Radio.
1: You know, sometimes unexpectedly you have to come to the defense of others. Because there was a conversation you didn't know took place. It's Dan Bernie on ESPN Radio, the ESPN app, Sirius XM channel 80, Mark Zenoyan for Amber Wilson, alongside the incomparable Ian Fitzsimmons, who apparently also has a degree in topography. Because,
2: dude,
1: I will come. Hold on a second.
2: Go ahead.
1: A personal story because this happened to me on air. Now, I've been in Atlanta now for over a dozen years, and when I first got here, someone had mentioned. I think it was like a caller who had mentioned, "Yeah, go to the mountains," and I was perplexed, and I said, "Mountains." What the hell are the mountains in Georgia? I had no idea that the Appalachian Trail extended all the way into North Georgia, and there are plenty of mountains up there. So, yeah, I kind of, like, you know, I'm very good with geography. I know states, I know state capitals, I know borders, I know countries, I know rivers.
2: Capital of Texas, go.
1: Austin. You don't want to dance with me on this one.
2: North Dakota.
1: Bismarck.
2: Well done. Oh,
1: keep
2: my
1: going.
2: God, I thought I had you there. All right, go ahead. Continue with your story.
1: Okay, anyway.
2: The next 2 hours, every now and then, randomly, I might bring up a state, and I just want the
1: capital. Just throw it at me. You're done. And so I was
2: like, we're going to fourth grade.
1: I got to kind of side with Evan
2: fourth
1: here.
2: Fourth grade Miss Blackwell's class, right?
1: I had Miss Ludwig. But nonetheless, I kind of got to side with Evan here. I lived in Texas. I know there are some, like, hilly parts of it, but, like, even when you told me the story about going to the mountains, and I'm like, where are the mountains?
2: No, just stop. So you got the Guadalupe, right? You got hill country. You got Big Bend, which they are destroying right now. That's a whole other topic.
1: Big Bend and Parliament.
2: Political, so we're not even going to get into that. But yeah, but the context of that conversation was it's 116 heat index here today, or 114 today. It was chilly, right? We need a parka today, you know, and throw on a little, you know, a light wrap because it was 114 heat index today here in Dallas, Texas. The context was my wife and I are moving to the mountains.
1: Mm-hmm.
2: You're not getting out of the heat in the Guadalupe. Yeah, I know it's Guadalupe. I call it Guadalupe, right? You're not getting out of the heat in hill country or in Big Bend. You're going to the mountains. I'm talking like Wasatch Front, Rocky, right? I mean, the Pacific Northwest, meaning Montana, Idaho, Colorado, you know, Wyoming, Oregon, Washington, the Appalachian Trail, which you just mentioned, right? Yes, I'm in. North Carolina. If we're leaving the blast furnace of Texas, we're not staying in the mountains of Texas. Because guess what? Also in the Guadalupe Mountains, it ain't exactly livable. So there you go.
1: But so there are mountains in Texas then.
2: The context of the point was we're leaving the heat, right? Yes.
1: Okay.
2: So... Look, hey, man, it doesn't take Magellan or a cartographer or anybody else to figure out when you say you're leaving for mountains, it's not going to be Big Bend. You're not moving to the hill country in New Braunfels. You're going to the mountains.
1: Listen,
2: skiing. Hello.
1: I'm not much of a skier. Up the hill, down the hill, up the hill, down the hill. I get it.
2: I mean... I want 55 at night in the summertime, right, and 92 during the day. Tops.
1: It's a nice place to live. Let me know when you get there. All right, speaking of mountains, the NFL season, the mountain that is the NFL season in front of us as the final week of the preseason. NFL
2: we're going to sports
1: here.
2: Now. Got
1: oh,
2: it.
1: Yeah.
2: Let's go.
1: Yeah.
2: Come on.
1: Yeah. We're going to transition
2: Come
1: here.
2: On now.
1: The storyline of the NFL season.
2: Stop. Our producer, Stosh the Yankee, every now and then, folks, will chime in or off the top rope. Bam,
1: yeah.
2: Done.
3: Boring.
1: Thank you. the better storyline or the better storylines of the NFL season that you're looking forward to? Aaron Lombardi.
2: Besides me hitting the lottery and moving to the mountains? Yeah, go ahead.
1: The mountains that are not in Texas, ones that are in Montana and Idaho. Anyway, but Aaron Rodgers, could he bring a Lombardi back to Pittsburgh? Matt Stafford winning a second Super Bowl, Patrick Mahomes coming back from the ACL, whether it's Josh Allen, Lamar Jackson, Joe Burrow, trying to get to their first Super Bowl, the Seahawks being maybe the most understated champion heading into the following season after winning it. What are the best stories? What are the better storylines that you're looking forward to?
2: Those off the top of your head are all awesome. And I, you know me, man. Zeno, I love the feel-good story, right? I want you to tug on my heartstrings a little bit. And you can weigh in on this at 888-SAY-ESPN, 888-729-3776. We didn't even list the Cowboys

0: Wagner, right, who are one of the most talked about squads, whether they stink or are actually really good, what that would mean if they were to be able even to get to an NFC Championship game, which is something they haven't done since, what, 1995. Even though we all know Dez caught it in Green Bay, and that would have put them in the NFC Championship game against a team they beat on the road in Seattle, you know, earlier that season. So, the list you just brought up off the top of your head, dude, those are all awesome. But give me the feel-good story. And the feel-good story to me would probably be what Joe Burrow coming up in multiple injuries and everything that's gone on in Cincinnati to the point where it sounds like if it's not now, then when with him, that would be way the hell up there for me. And maybe I'm biased because I covered him a ton, you know, at when he was at LSU in 2019 and that remarkable run they had going, you know, 15-0 and beating, what, 7 top 10 teams and going 15-0. Joey B, he just has an attitude about him that I love. And so maybe that might be number one for me, just from a feel-good aspect. Because everyone's talking about, you know, I know you love, you know, the head coach there in Cincinnati. I mean, you adore him. So for him to go and if they were to be able to get back to a Super Bowl and Joey be able to shut a hell of a lot of people up, that's one story I think that would actually be really cool.
1: If they get there, I will have to eat enough crow to get to the top of the mountain that you're living at. So there is that.
0: It wouldn't be the Guadalupe.
1: Yeah, that's true. Not a very high mountain. But, you know, I think when you look, again, I mean, along those same lines, Lamar or Josh winning one this year, getting that monkey off their back, I don't know how it's not
0: that's
1: a feel-good
0: good
1: story, right? I mean, both of these guys have had more heartbreak than success when it comes to the NFL postseason in ways that you just don't want to recount. And, you know, for years we watched this with Brady and Manning, right? And it was back and forth, And then Manning finally got over the hump, and then he won a second one. It's like, okay, you know, that story sort of writes itself the right way. But for the even Burrow in that conversation, but with Lamar and Allen being a lot closer on a more consistent basis than Burrow has, to come up short, it's like, oh, God. You know, and
0: Again.
1: Yeah. How? What do they need to get over the top finally? I mean, you know, and this is why I have learned later on in my career here to not worry so much about the postseason until we get there. You know, I always kind of look at the NFL, just you got to get to the postseason. I have no idea who you're playing. For me to try to predict Super Bowl winners and things of that nature, you have no idea what the path looks like. You have no idea who the opponents are, what you look like. I mean, there are so many variables that go
0: Amen.
1: Into it. But for Josh and Lamar, their talent has superseded anything like we've ever seen at the position, even that of Patrick Mahomes, who is no longer the best quarterback in the NFL, folks. But their talent has not produced the results that we expect because we're wowed for 17 games.
0: But it's also not on them, right?
1: I mean, no.
0: Especially more so Josh than Lamar, because Josh Allen put his team in a position. He did his job in the AFC Championship game to win. It was a defense. Well, what was it, like 18 seconds left, whatever the hell it was?
1: It was 13 seconds left.
0: 13 seconds, right, yeah.
1: That was kind of Sean McDermott for not kicking the ball.
0: Yeah, the flag, and then the pass to Kelsey. Next thing you know, bam, field goal's good. And, oh, yeah, that's Josh Allen's damn fault. Man, shut up. Yeah, that has nothing to do with Josh. He did his job. But to your point, still hasn't gotten to the Super Bowl.
1: And is this the year that we see a team come out of nowhere? Is this the year the Browns finally turn it around? Is this the year that all these teams that have been in quarterback hell for a long time finally find their guy and things like that? I mean, I just, you know, if we had the Jets, the Browns, the Falcons, the Cardinals, like, you know, all these teams that have kind of just continually shot themselves in the foot year after year, like if they could finally get over the hump and actually put themselves back in playoff contention. You know, I think those are the stories that we love. That's what we love about the NFL.
0: And we're not even talking about the defending champs, right?
1: Right. Most understated champion we've seen in a while.
0: Phone lines are open. Come on. We're here. This is the final weekend of the NFL preseason. College football is here. Football is back. Let's go.
1: All right. We want to hear from you. 888-SAY-ESPN. That's 888-729-3776. Your top NFL storyline for 2026, plus college football is here. Games tonight, and are people sleeping on those defending champs? That's next. 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

0: the dreams of Ian Fitzsimmons continue on as he works his way towards the mountaintop. Metaphorical, literal, metaphysical mountaintop. You're all going to get there, buddy. I have faith in you. It is Amber and Ian on ESPN Radio.
1: I just got to hit the Powerball, bro. That's all I got to do, right? Or the Mega. The Mega's too expensive, man. They price themselves out, personally. $5 for a ticket? No.
0: If you won, like, the lottery, you wouldn't tell anybody, but there would be signs kind of guy, or you just drop mic out?
1: You and I have talked about this. Yeah. No, I have my whole plan. Stosh can probably,
0: regurgitate it for you?
1: Yes. I mean, it's no one will ever know. I'm in a non-disclosed state. Whomever I'm hosting with, so you get a mill tonight, Stosh get a mill, Jake can get a mill, whoever the hell is shadowing Jake tonight from, where'd you go to college? Trinity?
2: Towson.
1: Baltimore.
0: Towson Tigers, baby.
1: Rawr. Right there. I give him about $100,000. But anyway, I just met the guy like 10 minutes ago.
2: I'm surprised it's that much.
1: Thank you, Jake.
0: I was hoping I was going to get $100,000.
1: Nah, you're in for a mill, bro. But nice. Yeah, my brothers get a contract.

0: says, hey, look, depending on what it is. So let's just go, it's $100 million, right? And phone lines are open, by the way, 888-CESPN, 888-729-3776. Your best in NFL storylines coming into the season. And we'll also get to college football. Or you can be on this also, because Zeno just every now and then draws me off sides. I'm going to form an LLC. My brothers will have a contract. It says this is X amount that you're getting, right, depending on what I take home after taxes. So if it's $100 million on the Powerball, you're going to take home $50 million. You get this amount of money. If you ask me for another dollar, you owe me everything back that I just gave you.
1: Okay, that's fair.
0: Yeah, and that's it. Done. No one will ever know that I hit it. I will not buy some extravagant home. It's just going to be a beautiful mountain lake house. Done.
1: I need
0: three bedroom, three bath. I'm good.
1: There's a solid chance I would end up looking like Tom Hanks in Castaway. I'd probably never shave again, just out of principle. Just because I don't care.
0: I'm already there. Right. So yeah,
1: just let everything grow.
0: Yeah. I mean, exercise optional. Yeah, I'm with you. 100%.
1: I look like that Geico caveman doing radio here on ESPN Radio. 888-SAY-ESPN, 888-729-3776. Storyline you're most looking forward to in the NFL season. Let's welcome in Gary in New Orleans. Gary, good evening. You're on ESPN Radio.
2: How you guys doing?
1: Good. What do you got?
2: Well, I want to tell you, I think the Saints, and I don't think they're going to be that good this year, but I think we do have our quarterback.
0: Tyler Shough
1: has been impressive.
0: What do you like about him?
2: I think he's going to be pretty good.
0: What do you like about him?
2: He's a good running back, too. That little guy, forgot his name, but he's going to be good. But I really want to talk about LSU Tigers, since I heard you talking about Joe Burrow.
0: Yeah, come on.
1: Go ahead.
2: I think that Lane Kiffin's going to have a good season. I think we're going to be pretty good. He's got nobody talks about LSU no more. I mean,
0: Gary, stop. Nobody talks about LSU. That's all we've talked about in the last week and a half is LSU. Now,
2: NFL.
0: Yeah, well, that's your program. There are reports out there now that, you know, we appreciate your phone call, but to say we're not talking about LSU, I mean, my gosh, I'll be there, you know, in a week from today for Clemson and LSU. But look, are they a good team? Yeah, on paper they are, yeah. But, man, you also have to build chemistry, and I'm curious to see how Lane Kiffin and that staff have been able to get these guys to gel together, Zeno. But also, to say we're not talking about LSU, that's all the entire country has been talking about. If you're a college football fan, for the last week and a half, 2 weeks, is LSU football. Because of what, by all accounts, Lane Kiffin and LSU, you know, allegedly started this whole thing where, if you go to profootballtalk.com, man, they're the ones that started this whole thing where it's, you know, trying to get and poach NFL rosters to go to, you know, back to college. Undrafted free agents that don't make an NFL roster. And by the way, here's a kicker, Zeno, and I can't wait to get your answer on this. Lane Kiffin left Ole Miss, which, by the way, Ole Miss was 18 seconds away, one play away from playing for our national title.
1: Yeah.
0: Lane Kiffin left Ole Miss because he didn't believe that Ole Miss could ever get to a national championship. So he goes to LSU. They now have right around a $50 million roster. Let that sink in, folks. A $50 million college football roster. They're paying a left tackle out of Colorado, transferring from Colorado, over $4 million. Is Sandler going to be a first-round pick? Yeah. If he plays as well as we think he will. But why do you have to go and now try and get a Jaquan Wright or a Xavion Harris, who played for you at Ole Miss, who were not good enough for the NFL? Why do you have to go get those guys if you went to LSU to have all the resources that you need to go win a national championship? And with a $50 million roster before those two guys ever hit campus?
1: The short answer is, because he wants to win. I mean, look, and maybe this is just me and the way I grew up watching George Steinbrenner run the Yankees. He didn't care. He didn't care what the optics were. He didn't care what you thought about it. He didn't care if you didn't like it. You know what he cared about? Winning more than anything else. And he went to his grave trying to win every single game like it was.

0: Cubs the most important game of his life. And Lane is treating it that way. Now, to this point again, Lane did not break any rules in doing this. You don't have to like it. And just like Lane leaving for Ole Miss, he didn't break any rules. They don't have to like it. I'm not telling people that they have to endorse it and say he's doing the right thing. He's a good guy. He's got high moral standing. I don't like any of it. But if he's coaching your team and all he's trying to do is win and win and win, then guess what? You're in love with it. And that's enough for
1: Are
0: certain
1: they?
0: People. Well, I mean, the more
1: Let
0: talent
1: me tell you
0: have,
1: some. Hey, partner, I promise you this. Next Saturday night. And, oh, yeah, by the way, folks, we're here, man. We are two sleeps away from, you know, big boy college football.
0: Yep.
1: TCU, UNC, you know, NC State, UVA. Yep. Lincoln Riley is going to join us. He plays Saturday night, coming up against San Jose State. He'll join us in the next hour of the program. We're here. Football's back. But the biggest thing for LSU fans, to me, how do you feel about it?
0: I don't think they have a single problem with it. Why should they? I mean, like I said, if he had broken a rule, that's one thing, right? We expect people in high positions of power and people who are in front of others to.
1: But Senator, we're still adding players to a roster where we're kicking off in 2 days. Yeah. FCS already kicked off tonight.
0: Again, I mean, it happens. I know it's pro, but it happens at pro level all the time. They had guys up week to week. They had guys to rosters. I mean, it's roster construction. Now that this is essentially a pro sport, roster construction never stops, period. You never stop trying to improve your standing. And so
1: how are you, if you're Lane Kiffin, they have 112 players on that roster. Your max these days, folks, is 105. 85 mm-hmm. scholarships, and then you have – max of 105 when it comes to preferred walk-ons and walk-ons. They had 112 before Xavion Harris and Daquan Wright. So now you're at 114.
0: Yep.
1: How do you go and look those parents, like Malachi Thomas, who came in from Pittsburgh, tight end, right? You brought him in through the portal. Now you're bringing in Daquan Wright. How are you looking him in the eye and his parents in the eye going, oh, well, sorry, you're out?
0: I don't think he cares about that, and I don't think that's his concern. I think what he is thriving off of right now is sort of a Belichickian mentality that your job is never safe. I will get somebody to replace you if you don't play up to the level that I expect you to. And that is why he's willing to push to the level that he is. He's taking it very cutthroat. But more often than not, that cutthroat approach produces results that are beneficial. You don't have to like it. And again, there's a lot of Patriots players who couldn't hack it. But they won a ton. And either you bought in or you left.
1: No matter next Saturday night at Death Valley.
0: Oh, yeah.
1: Think about Dabo Swinney, week one, right? Everyone says he's on the hot seat. Lane Kiffin, week one. Come on, man. It's going to be a storyline no matter what from a winning and losing perspective in that particular game.
0: It's going to be lit. Up next, we'll get back to the NFL ESPN Radio Two-A-Days with a look at the Patriots and Browns right here in Amber, Indiana on ESPN Radio.
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0: Christine Lisi. In Major League Baseball on this Thursday night, Milwaukee's Jacob Mizorowski has not given up a hit yet. He has 5 strikeouts so far, is the third pitcher since 1893, age 24 or younger, with 5 Ks in each of his first 25 games of a season. The others, Mark Pryor in 2003 and Jose Fernandez in 2016. Brewers leading at the Mets 5-0, bottom of the fifth inning. Chris Sale and the Braves looking for their 5th straight win against the 2-time defending world champion Dodgers. Sale's given up a couple of hits. He has struck out 8, with 2 of those coming against Shohei Ohtani. Atlanta still clinging to a 1-0 lead on Los Angeles, bottom 5. Astros up 1 zip on the Yankees, bottom 5. Isak Paredes' RBI single has accounted for that game's only run. 2 RBI for Jack Caglione. Royals with a 4-0 lead on the Blue Jays, top 5 from Toronto. Cardinals defeated the Orioles 7-5, so Baltimore and Toronto 3 back of Cleveland for that final AL wild card spot. Major League Baseball has proposed a 3-week free agent signing window in December as part of a plan to generate an off-season transaction frenzy similar to what we see in the NFL and NBA. A Dallas judge today signed an order that prohibits the NCAA, the SEC, and Commissioner Greg Sankey from stopping a group of athletes, 3 currently listed on NFL rosters, from returning to college sports for 1 more season of play. All 4 power conferences voted this week to adopt similar rules that prohibit teams from playing athletes who previously signed contracts for a sports team. Titans receiver Wandale Robinson being evaluated for a concussion after taking a big hit from Bears safety Xavier Woods during today's practice. Tennessee coach Robert Sala called the hit a cheap one.
1: Hey, it's Michelle Smallman, and coming up Friday, we'll react to week 3 of the NFL preseason, plus look ahead to the first weekend of college football action. 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

0: preseason, week number three, wrapping up as it gets underway tonight all the way through the weekend. 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
3: This is Mike Reese covering the Patriots. Will cornerback Christian Gonzalez sign a contract extension? The question hovers over the team, and Gonzalez expressed frustration on Tuesday. The matchup between Gonzalez and receiver A.J. Brown was a highlight of training camp. Meanwhile, quarterback Drake May and the starters haven't played in the preseason. Coach Mike Vrabel said it's because the Patriots aren't a deep team, and they need to keep their best players available.
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0: Chad Finn covers the Patriots for the Boston Globe. He joins us now here on Amber and Ian on ESPN Radio on the ESPN app. Chad, final preseason game tonight. Just in short order, you know, with the expectation for the Patriots and how Mike Vrabel has handled this preseason after a tumultuous offseason, things seem to have died down. What has the focus been as they head into this final preseason game?
4: The focus has been keeping the varsity healthy, basically. We haven't seen their starters at all. Drake May is not going to play in the preseason. He actually made a pretty revealing comment earlier this week. I think it was on Monday, where he said, we're not a deep team. And that was right before they traded Kayshon Booty, who was a good receiver for them last year, for a backup safety and a seventh-round pick to the Texans. So I think he's concerned about injuries to the starters, and they've been extra protective of them during training camp, even more so than most teams have. And, you know, most teams do that nowadays.
5: So Vrabes is not a guy, and I've known him close to damn 25 years now, Chad. He's not a dude that is going to say something like, we're not a very deep team, unless he really means it. So how is the depth there in New England? Because, folks, if you don't remember, they were just in the damn Super Bowl last year.
4: Yeah, they're a good team. Very good, I think, 1 to 22 when you look at their roster. But he's not lying. And my perception of him, having covered him here as a player for the Patriots and then these last 2 years seeing how he handles himself, conducts himself as a coach with the media, he tells you what he believes. He's not like
5: amen.
4: Bill
5: no doubt.
4: Yeah, Bill Parcells would like say things to try to light a fire under his players. Belichick would do that once in a while. Vrabel's just kind of telling you what he really thinks, which makes it much easier to report on him. And you look at the depth chart, and they do need some help. And the reason for that is they had some terrible drafts before he got here in the late years of Bill Belichick. And you look at the year they drafted Drake May, that's going to go down as a great draft because of one player, but there's nobody left on the roster from that draft other than him. So they've missed out on some opportunities to add depth over the years to this team in the draft.
0: Again, Chad Finn of the Boston Globe covering the Patriots here on Amber and Ian. Christian Gonzalez contract, where are we with this thing? Do you think it gets done? Will he say, hey, once the season starts, if they don't get it done, we're not negotiating until the end of the year? How does this play out?
4: Yeah, it's not great right now because everybody's been anticipating that it would get done. It just makes all sense in the world. He's second most important player on the roster after May. Was great in the Super Bowl last year where not a lot of Patriots were. And just seems to rise the occasion. Does a great job against the good receivers. And thought, okay, cornerback, rare, difficult position to find good players there. And for whatever reason, it's become contentious. Part of it was Robert Kraft, I think, annoyed Gonzalez by saying some things about how much they were willing to pay him and that they had made him an offer that would make him the highest paid quarterback. But it feels like it's a semantics game. Cornerback feels like a semantics game because it's hard to tell. They won't acknowledge how much of that's guaranteed money. So right now, it feels like about 50-50 whether it gets done. And we thought it would all along. We're still waiting for that news to come around.
5: This is the hardest question that I think we all have every NFL preseason. Yeah, here we go, right? But the Patriots are in a division that you have the Jets and the Dolphins, so that should be four damn near guaranteed wins, right? So, but it's a hard to win on any Sunday, right, in the National Football League. What are the expectations this year for the Pats?
4: I think people believe this is a really good team because A.J. Brown's here. Romeo Doubs was brought in as a second receiver. They've got receivers now that really match up with May's strong suits, which is throwing the ball downfield. He's so accurate. They couldn't really do that last year where Steph Diggs was the best receiver and he was more of a short yardage guy at that point. So the pieces really seem to fit here. It's a good defense.

0: But their schedule's way tougher than it was last year. The AFC East is easy, and they'll probably split with Buffalo like they seem to do, and probably get five of their wins in the division. But they're going to be playing a tough game almost every week. So I think what happens is they're probably a better all-around football team than they were last year, but it's going to be hard for them to win as many games just because the opponents are much more difficult this time around.
1: And the close game factor, Chad. I mean, they won so many close games last year. I don't know if that's sustainable.
0: Yeah.
2: Chad, we appreciate you, man. Thank you so much for your time, as always.
0: Hey, great talking to you guys. Take care.
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4: 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The Cleveland Browns.
5: This is Daniel Oyafusi covering the Browns. In Cleveland, many eyes are already on the 2027 draft, when the Browns could use two first-round picks to finally target their quarterback of the future. But first-year coach Tal Monken is focused on the now. Deshaun Watson will get another shot to start at quarterback in week one, but after struggling in the preseason and going at fans who booed him, it might not be long until we see Shedeur Sanders under center. On defense, life without Myles Garrett starts now. The two-time Defensive Player of the Year is in L.A., but the Browns did get two-time Pro Bowler Jared Verse back, and they think they have the talent to still be one of the league's best defenses.
4: ESPN Radio, your home for the NFL all season long, as we get you ready for Super Bowl 61, February 14th, on ESPN, ABC, and the Walt Disney Company.
6: Let's bring in Mary Kay Cabot, who covers the Browns for Cleveland.com. Mary Kay, welcome. It looks like from the outside that naming Deshaun Watson the starter by Todd Monken has gone over like a fart in church. Now that some of the dust has begun to settle, I mean, does this feel like the right decision to you?
7: Well, we shall see. It's a football decision, and that's what everybody kind of has to keep in mind. Todd Monken did this for one reason and one reason only, because he strongly felt that Deshaun Watson would give this football team the best chance to win when they go down to Jacksonville on September 13th. And the reason I say that is because he feels he'll be able to get the team in and out of the huddle, that he'll be able to use multiple cadences, slide the protections, manage the motions, ID the defenders, and, you know, change the play and do all of those things that you have to do in this QB control Todd Monken offense. So I do think that was really it. That's the bottom line. He feels like Shedeur Sanders is coming up the learning curve very well in the operation of the offense, but he's not quite there yet. He's getting it, but he's not to the point yet where Todd Monken feels that he can go out there and be successful, especially on the road using silent count and all of those kinds of things.
2: So you're telling us that right now, Mary Kay, that this was truly Monken's decision and not a Jimmy Haslam decision to have Deshaun Watson in his last year of that $230 million guaranteed contract be the starting quarterback.
7: Not at all Jimmy Haslam's decision. Jimmy wow. wants one thing as well. He wants to win. And if Todd Monken said to him, we think Shedeur is the guy that can get that job done in week one, then that's what it would have been. This decision was guided by football only, and I know some people don't want to believe that, but what you see in preseason on the field and in practice doesn't always inform how a quarterback is going to perform in the regular season. And I strongly believe that Todd Monken just felt that he has the more experienced three-time Pro Bowl quarterback who right now is as healthy as he's been since he's been in Cleveland, and that's the way he decided to go.
6: She's Mary Kay Cabot wow. from Cleveland.com. Browns reporter joining us here in Amber and Ian on ESPN Radio and the ESPN app. All right, let's look outside of quarterback because we know one way or another that's going to have a big factor on the success of this team. But where else is the strength of this team? Myles Garrett is gone. I know the defense will look a little bit different. Are there enough skill position players? Are they going to go run heavy? Where else does this team really, you know, have a chance to win games?
7: Let's look at the defense, first of all. Of course, new coordinator in Mike Rutenberg. Myles Garrett is gone. Jared Verse is here. They've already had some adversity. Their number two edge, Alex Wright, went down with a ruptured Achilles last week, so they had to replace him. And so they're a little bit thin there. So it's going to be up to Rudy, as they call him, to try to find that pressure and to try to find those sacks somewhere else. But Jared Verse has been a really nice addition to this football team. He's been a unifier on the team, bringing guys together, lots of leadership, maybe a little bit of a nasty edge. So I think the defense is still going to be really good. You've got good players at every level. You've got Carson Schlesinger, the reigning NFL Rookie of the Year at linebacker. You've got good guys in the secondary, including five-time Pro Bowler Denzel Ward. You've got safety Grant Delpit. So there's a lot still to like about this defense. You go over to the offensive side of the ball, and in addition to quarterback, there are some question marks elsewhere. They have five brand-new guys starting together on the offensive line. That's another reason why I think Todd Monken probably wanted a more experienced veteran quarterback under center. And then you've got the two new rookie receivers, Casey Concepcion, Denzel Boston. They're going to be really good, but of course, they probably will have some rookie growing pains. It's a very, very young offense, brand new offense. It needs to come together.
2: Mary Kay, in all your years of covering the NFL, did you ever dream that you would be having to write and talk about an undrafted free agent tight end in Daquan Wright as much as you have?
7: Well, no, but I will tell you, as you mentioned, in all the years that I've been covering the Cleveland Browns, I've pretty much seen it all. So it really would be hard to shock me, to surprise me, especially when you're talking about the quarterback position. I was just thinking about this the other day, and in fact, I got a text from an agent today saying that I should get hazard pay for some of the quarterback situations that I've had to cover, from Johnny Manziel, Baker Mayfield, Deshaun Watson. I mean, you name it; it goes on and on. Shador Sanders. And so it's been really crazy. But the Daquan Wright story, yes, it just added it to the list. Now, the thing about Daquan Wright here, everybody wonders what we think and what teammates think. We barely knew him. He showed up on the doorstep. He's been injured. I hardly even knew he was on the roster until this all came about. He was a backline player and, someone that was going to be trying to make the football team, probably would have ended up maybe on the practice squad. Not really sure how that would have gone. But, yeah, he's gotten a lot of run, and now I've seen just about everything.
1: Mary Kay, just real quick. That's awesome, by the way.
2: Including, including free Bud Light for the city of Cleveland, right?
1: Right.
2: I mean, there you go. And one game from Baker Mayfield.
7: I still have that beer, by the way. It's sitting in my office at home.
2: That's awesome.
7: I don't know. I mean, That's I don't so know good. Why I still have that beer, but I do.
1: It's a memento. With Todd Monken being so focused on trying to win, how long is the leash for Watson, would you say? I mean, is there a decision point? If they start out 1-3, do they have to go 2-6? I mean, if you had to best guess when he would make a change, if he's going to, what does it look like?
7: I don't know how long the leash is, but I will say this. They start out with two games on the road in Jacksonville, in Tampa. Then Deshaun Watson is going to have to come home and try to navigate a hostile home crowd. That is just the bottom line for him. And then he threw gasoline onto the fire with his press conference the other night. So it's not going to be easy to play here unless he has built up a whole lot of goodwill chips in those first two games on the road. If he goes down to Jacksonville and Tampa and does some really nice things and maybe even wins one of those games, then you maybe can come back here and sort of try to silence those boos. Or he's going to have to play with noise-canceling headphones on underneath the helmet somehow, because it could get loud and it could get ugly. And I just don't know how it's going to go. I've never really seen anything quite like this before, where the hometown really dislikes the starting quarterback that much.
1: Try being in Atlanta for a while. I've seen some quarterbacks not be liked here. She is Mary Kay Cabot, Cleveland.com, Browns reporter. Thanks so much for the time this evening. We appreciate it.
7: Sure. Thanks for having me.
2: You have seen a few things. Yeah, in Atlanta. And she's spot on, by the way.
1: I don't think I'm fully going to grasp until I watch a game how bad it is in Cleveland for Deshaun. Like, that's what I'm really curious to see. All right, up next, some hotel horror stories. It's Amber and Ian on ESPN Radio.
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1: Don Wishell's at the Hotel California. Mark Zeno, who's in for Amber Wilson. I'm Ian Fitzsimmons. You're on ESPN Radio, the ESPN app, SiriusXM Channel 80. You can relate to this. All of you. Every one of you. There's been a time where you've had to stay at a hotel and you're like, am I ever leaving? Am I ever going to get the hell out of here? I have two examples. But the reason I bring this up, Zeno, as you're looking at me like, yeah, I got one. Yeah, there's a time or two. I'm watching McAfee today, and he drops this little nugget on how many days some people are going to be staying in the same hotel room that are covering the U.S. Open when it comes to tennis. Go ahead, Mac.
2: We're in New York. The U.S. Open's happening. Good luck to all parties as they play tennis. Mm-hmm. Some of the people who are covering the U.S. Open are staying in this hotel for 22 straight days. Do you know that's how long tennis tournaments are?
3: Oh, boy.
2: 22 straight days somebody is staying in this hotel that I am in to cover the U.S. Open. That's a rental.
1: That's a rental? He's right. What's the longest stint you've had in the same hotel room? I've got one that tops 22 days. What do you got?
4: Well, I started to think about this. In an actual hotel, it's probably about 7 or 8 days is the longest I've had.
1: In the same room?
4: In the same room, yeah.
1: 31.
4: Wow.
1: 31 with two dogs.
4: Well, that's...
1: And newlyweds. We've been married... Well, I mean, I still consider myself a newlywed. But my bride and I, married a year... Go to the Utah Jazz, Utah Utes Radio Network, and I was told, yeah, we have you for, you know, 2 months, an extended stay until you find a, you know, place to live. You know, we know that you've never been out here at the Wasatch Front, so until you get your boundaries and whatnot, yeah, we got you. Extended stay. The extended stay was the Hampton Inn and Suites right there in Sugar Hill, and it was 31 days with two dogs and my wife in a... It's right there. You've been in a Hampton Inn, right? That's a one room. There's your kitchen, which is your stove, right? A couple plates, a couple cups, right? And, you got an oven and a fridge, and there's your bed, and there's the couch, and that's your room. 31 days, Haas.
4: I had a similar, like, a lot of this is military related. I,

0: they have like on post hotels, on post housing. So when we typically do training exercises,
1: so people don't know he's a colonel in the U.S. Army. God bless you. Yeah.
0: Thank
1: so
0: you. I'm there for 2 weeks. I'm there for 2 weeks straight. So 14 days in a little like similar extended stay type room. I did do 3 weeks straight in a tent on a cot. Does that count?
1: Dude, anything you do with that uniform on, yeah, it counts. I mean, it's done. Now, my most miserable, because 31 days out there, I mean, we were excited. You know, you had the mountains and this and that. I mean, it wasn't, like, miserable. The dogs made it kind of miserable, but it wasn't, like, horrific. Horrific was rooting against my own child.
0: Okay.
1: Yeah. So this is 3 years ago. Rowan, my older daughter, who's now at Oregon, is going to be a junior. So 4 years ago. She's being recruited by Ole Miss, Pama. She's a goalkeeper, so we're going on this recruiting tour and then go to the beach for a week. And then she has, her select team. It's play and stay. So you didn't get to choose where you got to stay. You had to stay at your team's assigned hotel, right? And they're going for a national title. So they're in the regional, quarterfinals and then semifinals. I've never, ever rooted against one of my kids until that trip because we were in room 612 of the Drury Inn in Baton Rouge, Louisiana for
0: crazy,
1: 9 days.
0: Crazy that you remember the room number.
1: Just, you can't turn it loose, dude. I can still smell it. I mean, for 9 days. And if you lose on that first day, you're gone. Nope, they win. Lose on the second day, now it's double elimination. Well, they lose. Okay, we might be out of here. Third day, right? No, they win. Oh, four. No, they win. Oh, no, we can't keep winning. Yeah, they did. I have never, ever rooted against my child until that particular stay because room 612 was getting rank, and it was rank when we got in, and it was even worse when we left.
0: Fatherhood at its finest.
1: Oh,
0: please lose a game.
1: Coach.
0: I want to go home.
1: Yeah. God, please. We've been on this damn road trip for 30 days. We've been in room 612 for 9. Please, can we go home?
0: Right.
1: Can you lose?
0: I was happy you kept winning, but it was really annoying for me to have to stay here.
1: I wasn't happy at all.
0: Story time
1: at
0: with
1: all.
0: Ian is brought to you by hands-free Skechers slip-ins, Aeroburst high-performance running shoes that cut through the wind. All right, up next, Ian, is Kurt Cignetti the reason why Lane Kiffin is pushing so hard to add former NFL players to his roster? One person thinks so. We'll discuss that next. It's Amber and Ian. Mark Zeno in for Amber Wilson. It's ESPN Radio, the ESPN app, and Sirius XM Channel 80.
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10: I'm Christine Lisi. Milwaukee's Jacob Mizrowski, the best pitcher in Major League Baseball, has given up 2 runs, 2 hits. He struck out 5. He and the Brewers leading them at 6-2, bottom of the 6th inning. The Braves seeking their 5th consecutive win against the 2-time defending World Series champs, still clinging to a 1-0 lead on the Dodgers, bottom 7. Atlanta's Chris Sale has struck out 9, 8 Ks for LA's Yoshi Yamamoto. Christian Walker's 2-run homers increased the Astros' lead to 3-0 on the Yankees, bottom of the 6th inning. Jack Caglione, 3-for-4, 4 RBI and a run scored. He and the Royals now leading the Blue Jays 10-0, bottom 6 from Toronto. Cardinals defeated the Orioles 7-5. Baltimore is 3 back of Cleveland for the final AL wildcard spot. Major League Baseball has proposed a 3-week free agent signing window in December as part of a plan to generate an offseason transaction frenzy similar to those in the NFL and NBA. A Dallas judge today signed an order that prohibits the NCAA, the SEC, and its commissioner Greg Sankey from stopping a group of athletes, 3 currently listed on NFL rosters, from returning to college sports for one more season of play. All 4 power conferences voted this week to adopt similar rules that prohibit teams from playing athletes who previously signed contracts for a pro sports team. Packers running back Josh Jacobs charged with misdemeanor battery and misdemeanor criminal damage to property 3 months after he was arrested following a domestic violence incident at his home near Green Bay. He is subject to suspension by the NFL, which is conducting its own investigation. The Colts activated receiver Alec Pierce off the PUP list. He was a limited participant today at practice. Pierce is coming off ankle surgery.
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1: Why are you laughing, Ian Fitzsimmons?
2: One of my favorite things this time of year is to see the videos from last season's dead last losers in fantasy leagues.
1: People are so creative. How did they come up with this?
2: So one of my favorites is this one group had a dude go and dress up as Harry Potter, and he had to go and collect at least 10 Halloween candies. He had to go trick-or-treating in August.
1: That's terrible. You're knocking on
2: doors? This guy's like 40 years old, right? Harry Potter with his wand and his hat, and he's going trick-or-treat.
1: I heard Mike Golick Jr. I heard him saying that he knew somebody in a fantasy league, and the punishment was that you take a laxative and you go into an escape room.
2: And in other words, like, get ready for your colonoscopy tomorrow.
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3: I mean, talk about a race against time, Ian.
2: Oh, Lord. That last one?
3: Oh, yeah. I mean, I don't know the average time frame it takes for a laxative to kick in, but usually an hour in those escape rooms.
2: It ain't long.
3: I'm pretty good at those. I enjoy escape rooms. That's kind of like my bag, you know, like that my mind works in those ways there. I can get through those things pretty quickly, but I would not want to do it in that scenario. So
2: you think?
3: Yeah, it's probably not the wisest decision. How about you just don't suck at fantasy? You don't have to worry about any of this stuff ever.
2: One of my favorites is, and I've told this story a couple times, but if you haven't heard it, get ready. My younger daughter's one of her best friends. It's a high school kid, right? Had to go out in a Speedo on one of the biggest thoroughfare, like the busiest areas in our neighborhood. And in Dallas, Texas, Mockingbird and Skillman, and he had to stand out there and said, and had hold a sign in a Speedo, honk 100 times, and I can actually leave. I lost my fantasy league. I finished dead last, right? So, I mean, I'm paraphrasing on the sign. Like, I need 100 honks to be able to leave. I finished dead last in my fantasy league to the point where traffic was backing up because people were crying, laughing so hard that the cops came and said, buddy, tell your fantasy league you're good. I mean, you only got how many? He goes, 38. You're dismissed. You're good. Get out. You're gone.
3: It's probably the easiest way to get out of a punishment, right?
2: Right.
3: It is Amber and Ian on ESPN Radio, the ESPN app. Mark Zenner for Amber Wilson, presented by Progressive Insurance. All right. College football, it's underway, FCS style tonight.
2: Let's go.
3: Actual football coming up here in less than 48 hours on Saturday as they kick things off across the pond with UNC and TCU. But college football playoff leaders are expected to meet soon to discuss policy barring teams with professional players from postseason competition. You know, we keep asking the question about Lane Kiffin. Why is he pushing so hard to bring former NFL players back on his team? Well, Matt Moscona last night here on Amber and Ian offered an interesting explanation saying this is all Kurt Cignetti's fault.
4: The fact that he's pushing so hard in this instance illustrates he's trying to fill what he perceives as holes in his roster. Make no mistake about it. Kurt Cignetti at Indiana screwed it up for everybody. Kurt Cignetti went to the worst, literally, no program in the history of major college football had lost more games than Indiana. Year one wins 11 games, make the playoffs. Year two wins the national championship. Like, what's your excuse? They have given him everything. They paid Charlie Weiss $2.5 million. They played Blake Baker, the defensive coordinator, $3 million to stay. He passed on two head coaching jobs to stay at LSU. You know, they have almost a one-to-one player to coaching support staff ratio. I've never seen a staff this big. They're giving him everything he needs. So the expectation is there. He goes 9-3, 8-4 this year with all the investment, it ain't gonna fly. So I think he does feel that pressure, which is part of why they are pushing so hard right now to get these players eligible, because he thinks it'll help them win.
3: Okay. The Kurt Cignetti example
2: I disagree
3: is interesting. But, you know, I think it just brings the ability to turn things around and win so quickly puts pressure on other coaches to do the same.
2: I'm going to push back a bit because it wasn't Cignetti last year. This goes back to I'm going to go back to 1999, right? Bob Stoops at Oklahoma, a once proud program, and in Iowa where Bob Stoops played, right? He passed up on that job. He was offered that gig when the legendary Hayden Fry, you know, retired. He was a defensive coordinator for Steve Spurrier at Florida. He said, I'd love to come home, but that's not the one. He goes to Oklahoma a couple years later, and in year two, what's he do? With Josh Heupel at quarterback, now the head coach of Tennessee, wins it all. Mm-hmm. Which, by the way, one of the greatest coin tosses in the history of athletics, where remember, Oklahoma's playing Florida State, and Chris Winkie ends up winning the Heisman over Josh Heupel. And I think that guy's name was Lance Marshall, number 10, right, linebacker, and looks at Winkie, and the Mike's picked it up. You took my boy's trophy. I'm going to take your head off. And the look on Winkie's eyes, like, oh, my God. And that, by the way, they did. I mean, it was unbelievable. So that's number one. Two, you fast forward just a couple of years. Jim Tressel gets hired in 01, right? What happened in 02? They beat the unbeatable Miami Hurricanes in the desert in the Fiesta Bowl. I was there on the sidelines calling that game. I mean, it was unbelievable. So when you have those head coaches in back-to-back, you know, sequences of blue blood, you know, just one of those, you know, iconic logo programs going in 2 years, bam, natty, bam, natty, back-to-back. You used to have a five-year run as a head coach, right, in college football. Then it got shortened to four. Those guys shortened that sucker to three. Now with Sig, it's shortened to two. Mm-hmm. So, but it started to me, and that's where I'm pushing back on Mac or Matt, is it started with Stoops and Tressel. Sig ratcheted this whole thing up to a whole another level.
3: I don't disagree. I think part of it is to the sort of overall atmosphere that we're in sports in general, where nobody has patience to wait things out anymore. Nobody has patience to let things sort of develop at a slower pace because everybody wants to win and they want to win now. And so, you know, the idea that we are seeing other people do it as quickly, especially in today's and the two examples you gave were in a different landscape of college football than where we're in now.
2: They are no doubt.
3: So,
2: but it did take it from 5 years to 3 years, in my opinion.
3: Yes, I would tend to agree that, again, but I think Cignetti doing it in this current environment certainly changes things because he did it at Indiana with a whole bunch of transfers and a whole bunch of guys that he brought into, you know.
2: He did it at Indiana, not Oklahoma.
3: Right,
2: not
3: at Indiana.
2: Ohio State.
3: Right, to win the thing. So, look, it's win at all costs, and I don't think anybody is debating that anymore. I don't think anybody is questioning the mentality of any coach who's trying to do everything they can to win. And we've seen that come in a variety of forms. We saw what happened at Michigan. Win at all costs. Who cares, right? I mean, you know, that wasn't on the up and up, like comparatively speaking to what Lane is doing. Again, Lane isn't breaking any rules here, at least not collegiate rules to this point. I know everybody has made a decision after the fact, but to the point when he made the decision, he wasn't breaking any rules. Well, so go ahead.
2: So let me ask you this then. So how do you feel about this Dallas judge now? It's not a Louisiana judge. It's not the Colorado judge. Now it's a Dallas judge who is saying, hey, nope, all these guys legally, then go play. You know, I don't care what the SEC or the Big 12 or the ACC or the Big 10 says. You're allowed to go play if you're on NFL roster right now, or the WNBA, or the NBA, whatever. You signed a pro contract. You can go play for whatever college team now you want to. To me, Zeno, and I'm curious to see how you feel about this. If I'm a college coach, all right, the judge says, okay, great, you can go play wherever. Man, we're 2 days away from kicking off. I mean, in big boy college football, FCS has already kicked off. But to me, if I'm a college coach, I'm going Dan Lanning. You know, and Lanning said this last week, and you know, I'm with him. Rhett Lashley on this show 1 week ago said the same thing. He's not going to sign him. Not going to do it. So even though the judge says it's okay, would you want your college coach to bring back into the fold pro players into the college system? Or would you prefer your coach to be like Lanning and Lashley going, nah, man, I want no part of it because I've made a promise to these other kids that are already on the roster, and I'm not going to poach their dreams, right, for this other player. How would you feel?
3: Idealistically, I would feel like Lanning does. I mean, that's sort of the, quote, right way to do it. But again, it's like, one, it kind of depends on the player, but also, if it ends up netting a title, no one is going to look at him as he made a bad decision. And that's ultimately because
2: so we are, what would you do?
3: Again, I would do it idealistically. I would keep my word to the guys that I made, you know, the word to.
2: You.
3: That's just me because that's individually how I roll. But I'm not mad at other people for doing it as long as it's not breaking the rules. And the point simply being that, you know, if you want to, since we are in such a results-based society, right, no one cares about the process anymore. They only care about the results. And if you produce the results that are desired, most people, especially in collegiate fan bases, do not care how you got the results. They only care that you got there. And that changes the viewpoint of a lot of things.
2: I couldn't do it. I mean, the prime example is a guy like Malachi Thomas, you know, a tight end from Pittsburgh who hit the portal, goes to LSU, who Lane Kiffin brought down there, and now you're bringing in Daquan Wright, tight end out of Ole Miss, who couldn't make the NFL, so now all of a sudden Lane Kiffin's bringing him back down to LSU, and Malachi's like, wait a minute. Well, what the hell did I come here for? Now, look, man, if I'm Malachi, I got to burn my saddle, and I'm going to go whip your ass. Daquan, you ain't taking my spot, right? But it's almost a preconceived notion by Lane Kiffin that Daquan has already taken Malachi's spot. And that's a problem.
3: It'll be interesting to see how the rest of this unfolds as we go along. Up next, we're exactly 1 month from the conclusion of the baseball season. A lot of questions need to be answered. We'll get to those next. It's Amber and Ian on ESPN Radio.
0: 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It's an NL Central showdown. Ellie De La Cruz and the Cincinnati Reds are at Wrigley to face MVP candidate PCA and the Chicago Cubs.
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0: 1 month till the end of the Major League Baseball regular season. Still a lot left to be decided. It's Amber and Ian on ESPN Radio, the ESPN app, Sirius XM, Channel 80. Mark Zeno for Amber Wilson. He's the incomparable Ian Fitzsimmons. All right, we got a lot of baseball to get to here, Ian, with a lot of storylines.
1: Hold on, Zeno. Okay. Before we even get started on what a remarkable run that we're seeing in the National League, the American League is pathetic. But having said that, on the American League side, last week, our producer, Stasianki, who's a diehard Kansas City Royals

0: Sorry.
1: Exactly. Said the American League is so awful, so pathetic, so embarrassing that his Royals still have a shot. By the way, they went on a run.
2: When was the Yankees' last title?
0: Before my kids were born. So.
2: So, yeah, well, last week.
1: So, how are you feeling about Stosh? Well, I mean, look, I'm looking at the standings right now in the wild card, right?
2: Yeah.
1: So, last week when we started this damn thing with you, you were 8 games back in the wild card.
2: Yeah, we were as close as 7.5. The Royals went on a 9-game winning streak.
1: You've won 9 of your last 10, if I'm not mistaken,
2: well,
1: correct?
2: Tonight will be 9 out of 10. Well, no, tonight will be 10 out of 11.
1: Okay.
2: Because last night they had the winning.
1: And
2: the
1: how many games back are you?
2: We are now 9 games out of the wild card. So
1: you've gone the other direction.
2: But and here's why. The Cleveland Guardians have taken off and doing what they do this time of year. They have won 7 in a row.
1: I was going to say 6, right? So 7 now? Okay.
0: They're Gardo up, all the time, baby. Gardo all the time.
2: 7 in a row. By the way, the only there's only one team in wild card contention that has a positive run differential, and that's the Tigers. The Royals, by the way, are negative 92. But, yeah, there was a point last week when I'm like...
1: So you're done. We don't have to hear about your Royals anymore. You're good?
2: Stay tuned.
1: Oh, my God.
2: We have games left against the Gardos.
0: Okay.
2: I am the eternal optimist.
0: Whatever blows your hair back.
2: It ain't over.
1: Zeno, my Cubbies are thriving, aside from being in the same division as the Brew Crew. But if we can get a damn, you know, four sets of eyeballs to be able to identify a balk, it would be a little bit more.
0: Yeah, that was bad.
1: Oh, my God.
0: That was bad. Even
1: last night, for people don't know, so PCA, in my opinion, he is the NL MVP right now over Shohei. So he's in scoring position. He's on third, and it tight ball game. It's an obvious balk. Should have gone home. All four sets of eyeballs missed it. They later, after the game, admit they've missed it, which makes no sense to me, Zeno. How do you feel about that? Whether it's college football, the NFL, Major League Baseball, the NBA, I don't care what it is. How do you feel about when the refs, the officials come back, the umps go, you know what? Yeah, our bad. We missed it. You were correct.
0: What the hell is replay for?
1: It has no meaning.
0: What the hell is replay for? Like, I just, you know, when are we going to get to the point where everything is reviewable in sports? If I want to review a guy in the third row, whether he chugged a beer in 6 seconds, I want to be able to review it. It doesn't matter. Like, just review everything. Everything should be challengeable and reviewable.
1: If I want to see which dude in the White Sox game, right? Because the White Sox have been in the news a bit,
0: you
1: right? For
0: the
1: their fans.
0: Yeah.
1: Oh, my God.
0: He came flying off the third row to land on the Mets fans.
1: He did a freaking Karate Kid jump. Whatever the hell it was, right?
0: That was bad.
1: But, I mean, so if you want to review that, I'm all in.
0: Yeah. I just.
1: But why can't we can review that.
0: That was easily reviewable and easily.
1: Why can't we review a balk?
0: The pure definition of
1: Thank
0: a balk.
1: Thank you.
0: Something that objective should be easily correctable, and it was not. Nonetheless, you mentioned Pete Crow Armstrong versus Ohtani for the NL MVP. Let's take a listen to the Cubs Radio Network.
3: Crow Armstrong, it's a high fly ball, deep right, going back Montgomery, he looks up, Cubs walk it off! Pete Crow Armstrong ends the game the way he started it, with a home run to right!
1: Come on, man. How many times has that happened?
0: Listen, he's the kind of guy that you hate when he's not on your team, but you love when he's on yours.
1: He's the best defensive player in baseball.
0: Fair. Fair.
1: Listen,
0: if he takes an MVP away from Ohtani, is it bad for me to say that that's more of a reflection of Ohtani than anything else? That we continue to overhype him? I mean, you know, to an extent, I mean, I'm not denigrating the player that he is and his skill set, but it's fair to say that while he's got the best skills of anybody in the game, he's not the best player in the game. And multiple people have proved that routinely.
1: I would say, to your point, yes, I agree. Shohei is the best player in the game, but right now the most valuable to me is PCA with the Cubbies. Just because, look, he's hitting in this day and age, for average, he's, what, around 280 right now?
0: Mm-hmm.
1: Hits a long ball, can spread it to every, you know, left field, right field, you name it. And also snags bags.
0: Yeah.
1: When was the last time you've seen guys with his skill set, right, actually go and just steal bases?

0: Now, it's not Ricky Henderson-esque, right? But he's an athlete out there playing baseball, and there ain't many of them, in my opinion. The PCA, to me, is the MVP in the NL.
1: Speaking of MVPs, it might not be an MVP, but Yordan Alvarez continues to chase for a triple crown.
2: First pitch by Hedrick. And Alvarez hits this in the right center, and it's down for a base hit. And that's going to bound all the way to the wall. Pena racing to third. He's going to score without a throw. Yordan looping over to third base with an RBI triple. The Astros lead it 7-6. Yordan's third hit of the night.
1: That's KMBE with the call. I got to say, I mean, it feels like this is one of the more understated triple crown chases I've ever heard.
0: Thank you. One, because they're in a division that stinks. There is not a single team in the AL West that has a winning record right now. Let that sink in, folks. We have a month left in ball and a 162 game grind, and there's not a single team in the AL West that has a winning record. But Alvarez was not part of the trash cans, right? Correct?
1: Mm-hmm.
0: Yeah. There he was. Yeah.
1: Correct.
0: Just want to make sure. What's he hitting? 320?
1: Yeah, it's been amazing.
0: I mean, dude, just raking. So he is by far, bar none, the most non-talked about chase for a triple crown that we can remember in recent history.
1: Let's get back to the Dodgers here. Will they be able to grab the number one seed in the NL?
3: Kim awaits the 3-2. Here it comes. There it goes. Line drive. Base hit into left. Here comes Thomas. He comes to the plate. The Braves win. Ha-Sung Kim mobbed out there on the backs. The man without a base hit since June steps into the batter's box as himself, steps out as Superman. And it's a 6-5 winner for the Braves. Unbelievable.
1: My good buddy Ben Ingram on the call on 680 The Fan.
0: You're there. You cover the Braves.
1: Yeah,
0: man, the floor is yours.
1: What's
0: go.
1: Crazy. So go. The Dodgers right now are trailing 1-0 in the ninth. Chris Sale is pitching a gem. 8 innings, no earned runs, 10 strikeouts, no walks, and he's actually coming out for the ninth inning to go for a complete game here. Braves are up 1-0. But the last two nights against the Braves, the Dodgers were down by a run, had a leadoff triple from Ohtani in the ninth inning, did not score him to tie the game.
0: Wow.
1: Last night, in a tie game, bases loaded in the seventh, didn't push a run across. Bases loaded in the eighth, didn't push the run across. They lose 6-5, and they are in danger of getting swept by the Braves.
0: Yeah, and a remarkable story right there.
1: Yeah, and oh, by the way, Milwaukee continues to march on to the number one seed. So
0: we don't mention them.
1: A lot going on. All right, up next, one of the best guests that we ever get here on this show, and one of the all-around great coaches
0: in all of
1: college sports. And he's just a blast to hang out with, kind of guy you want to go drink beers with. Lincoln Riley, head coach of USC, joins us next right here on Amber and Ian on ESPN Radio.
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1: I'm Christine Lisi. Quite a pitcher's duel in Atlanta tonight between Yoshi Yamamoto and Chris Sale in a matchup of National League division leaders. Yamamoto, one run, five hits, eight strikeouts in six and a third. Sale has given up five hits, 10 Ks. He is still in there in the top of the ninth inning. Braves are clinging to a 1-0 lead on the Dodgers. Jacob Mizorowski, two runs, two hits, six strikeouts in five, became the third pitcher since 1893, age 24 or younger, with five or more Ks in each of his first 25 games of a season, along with Mark Pryor in 2003 and Jose Fernandez in 2016. Milwaukee leading the Mets 6-2 in the top of the eighth inning. Christian Walker, Jeremy Peña have each gone deep. Astros leading at the Yankees 4-1 top of the eighth. Royals up 10-2 on the Blue Jays top of the eighth. Toronto on the verge of falling 3.5 back of that final AL wildcard spot. Cardinals defeated the Orioles 7-5, so Baltimore is 3 back of Cleveland for that last wildcard spot in the AL. Yankee slugger Aaron Judge continuing to make steady progress toward his return from a stress fracture in his rib. Told reporters today he won't need to go on a rehab assignment when he's cleared to play in games. When exactly he'll be cleared to play remains unclear. Judge has not played since May 31st. Major League Baseball has proposed a three-week free agent signing window in December as part of a plan to generate an off-season transaction frenzy similar to those in the NFL and NBA. A Dallas judge signed an order today that prohibits the NCAA, SEC, and its commissioner Greg Sankey from stopping a group of athletes, three currently listed on NFL rosters, from returning to college sports for one more season of play. Minwoo Lee has a two-shot lead at the Tour Championship. Scottie Scheffler, three back.
2: Hey, it's Michelle Smallman, and coming up Friday, as he gets ready to kick off his second season as UNC's head coach, will Bill Belichick be able to finally silence all his critics? It's on Sportsmanlike, 6 a.m. Eastern, right here on ESPN Radio, ESPN2, and ESPNU.

0: 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He's the incomparably Infant Simmons. I'm Mark Zeno in for Amber Wilson. Man, we've had a lot of fun. Hey, we covered the NFL preseason, Betty.
1: Look, if that field goal kicker for the Raiders had missed
0: the whole segment would have been derailed.
1: Yeah, you're good.
0: Stosh would have been pissed. You would have seen me bleed.
1: Talking during the break about, how do we get on this topic about 80s movies? I don't remember, but we did.
0: Yes.
1: I don't know how.
0: Because we were talking about Airplane.
1: That's it. And our next guest has seen Airplane, but he's never seen Weird Science. That means Kelly LeBrock. Kelly LeBrock, folks, go Google if you're a younger generation. She was a meaningful human for a lot of people in the 80s. Does mm-hmm. that make sense?
0: Yes.
1: Is that fair?
0: Yes.
1: And our next guest is the head coach at USC, top 20 team. And watch out, man. His team is loaded, and he has one of the best quarterbacks in all of college football, in Jaden Maiava. But –

0: Lincoln Riley joins us now. Link, we were just talking during the break. You've never seen the movie Weird Science. Kelly LeBrock, I mean, I'm shocked. How's this happened?
1: I haven't. Maybe I've got something to do on the bye week now. Maybe I'll report to you.
2: You won't be disappointed, Coach. I'll tell you that much.
0: Hey, let me tell you something, man. You grew up in the 80s as a teenage boy, Kelly LeBrock. Stronger than new rope. That's all I'm going to say. There you go. I mean, that was it. That's all we got to say.
1: You.
0: Hey, you got a dude in there, man, who's stronger than new rope also, and your new defensive coordinator in Gary Patterson. What's he brought as far as just an attitude and forget design and scheme, but just an attitude to that side of the ball?
1: Yeah, I think just his expectation for excellence. Obviously, his history and track record plays so much into that, and he's got a burning desire to help us build one of the best defenses in the country, and he's got the track record to prove that he knows how to do it, and I think we're handing him a skill set in terms of the talent that he's able to work with here that I think is unique for him, relative to his career. So the combination, all that's exciting, and then also obviously having another guy in the room that's done this head coaching thing and has had to make a lot of these same decisions and sat in that chair has been extremely valuable for me and for the entire program.
2: Coach, it's not just for your program, but all the West Coast programs in the Big 12 have had to deal with the travel and struggling going east. I know your first year there, you didn't win any games outside the Pacific time zone. Last year, you get two of them. How much of that is continuing to grow and evolve to make this travel and winning road games when four of your five road games this year are heading east? How much of that is a focus for you guys to try and, take the next step in this conference?
1: Oh, it's a huge focus for us. I mean, we were undefeated at home last year in the Coliseum and played well there, won some big-time games there. And the toughest thing, though, to do in college football is go win big-time games on the road. And so, we've certainly adapted some of the ways that we've traveled. And then I think more importantly, we've, made some additions to this roster, especially in the front seven defensively and our offensive front to lay the hope that to be able to go physically control those games because that's how you win them. And so that's kind of the last step, really for this program right now is the ability to go do that. We've positioned ourselves over the last few years to win a bunch of those games and we've won a few, but the ones that we haven't, we've had an opportunity to close out. We haven't quite done it. And so, looking forward to those opportunities. As you said, we got some really good ones ahead, and I feel like we've built the roster and made some of the adjustments from a travel standpoint to best position us to do that.
0: Link, how much does that chap your ass? Seriously, just like a burn your saddle, man. Just to go old school, Mule Shoe Texas, right? Where, damn, we're that close. We're maybe one player away, whatever, and that leads to the next step that you're talking about right now this year.
1: Yeah, I'm used to winning. Used to winning those big road games. That was kind of a hallmark earlier in my career, I feel like I have a great feel for what it takes to do that, and I'm excited about a lot of the progress we've made. But slamming the door shut, right, closing those opportunities is everything, and everything we've done in this program has geared us up to do that. So, don't really care too much about what happened in the past now. I think we've learned from it, and I think we'll be ready to go when the time comes this year.
2: USC head coach Lincoln Riley joining us here in Amber and Ian on ESPN Radio, the ESPN app. Speaking of the future, you guys posted the number one recruiting class this year. Now, I don't know what that means in terms of expectations, but from the outside looking in, when you bring in that much talent, it's supposed to equate to more wins. It's supposed to equate to an elevated program. How hard is it to get those sort of things to happen at a quicker sort of pace than what the rest of the public expects?
1: Well, I think first off, we also return the most starters, in the country. So, I mean, we return, a pretty experienced team. So, we're not in a situation where we're sitting there, having to rely on, 30 different freshmen. But we do have some freshmen that are good enough that they are going to play and play significant roles for this team, throughout this year. And so I think it's a healthy sign of the program. I mean, guys like that don't come if they don't believe in the program and what you're doing. And if they don't see the vision and direction of where this thing is headed. So it's a great thing for our program, both now, and certainly long term as they continue to grow. And, we continue to develop the way that we have and stack these really good classes on top of one another. Yeah, our roster is just going to get better and better, and that's what we foresee happening, not only kind of what's happened this year, but what's going to continue over the next several years.
0: You mentioned the roster and just continuing to improve. Look, we all know what's going on in college football right now, college athletics. How do you feel about the whole 5-for-5 thing and players that have been on pro rosters trying to go back to college and all the chaos surrounding it?
1: Sure, yeah. The 5-for-5 is great. It eliminates a lot of the tough decisions that you had before about do you play a guy or try to save his red shirts. That part's great. The professional roster thing is insane. Once you become a professional, like, you're not an amateur anymore. Like, it's real simple. So I'm proud of our league, the Big Ten, for stepping up and really setting the tone in terms of just saying that's not going to happen here. And it was definitely the right move for college football.
2: All right, Coach, let's turn the tables here a little bit, as we've talked enough football, but you got the number one recruiting class. I'm curious, in your experience, what's the worst recruiting experience you've ever had? Whether it's a meal, whether it's a place you walked into, what stands out to you as one of the worst recruiting experiences you've ever had?
1: Oh, man, there's a few. I mean, the worst ones would probably be some of the guys that we've lost last minute. Those are the ones that stick with you. But, yeah, I can definitely remember. There's definitely been a few meals where maybe something was served that wasn't, maybe I didn't like, but you just got to – you got to find a way.
0: Get it down.
2: Like Jerry Seinfeld eating the mutton, putting it in a napkin in his pocket.
1: Exactly. Yeah, I don't eat chocolate. I'm not a chocolate fan. I can remember one much earlier. Yeah, I just never have been. So I can remember one earlier in my career, much earlier, where I'm at a house and the mom, made this like chocolate cake and they were really proud of it. So she makes this chocolate cake, the recruit's mom, and they're talking about how good it is, and we're there in the home visit, and hey, Coach, you gotta have a piece. And I didn't have the heart to tell her that I didn't like chocolate. And so they cut me this just massive piece, right? And so they bring it over and I'm hoping I'm gonna do like the casual, just, quick little bite, and then we're gonna continue the conversation. Well, I take the bite. It tastes, I'm sure it's a great chocolate cake, but to me it tastes terrible. I'm hoping I'd like that one bite's gonna suffice and we'll just continue on the recruiting conversation. Well, no, they just kind of look at me like, we'll let you finish. We don't want to interrupt you eating this. So I have to like stomach this whole thing down. And I mean, I'm just feeling terrible. I get through it at the end, and in the end, we didn't even sign the damn kids. So she was in the case. So.
0: What a story.
2: Yeah,
0: that is awesome.
2: Story's great. The result,
0: Lincoln Riley, head coach, yeah, USC, 2 days away from kick, joining us here on ESPN Radio. Why the visor over a ball cap?
1: Good question. There's not honestly a great story or anything with it. When I first started coaching at Texas Tech, I can remember just kind of throwing a visor on. I was a student assistant. That might have been all they gave me. They may not even have given me a ball cap. So, I just started with a visor and just kind of became my thing a little bit. And I still wear a hat at practice most of the time, a true ball cap. But games, it's always been a visor. Just now, it's probably a little more superstition/tradition more than anything.
0: Mike Leach was your mentor at Texas Tech. You brought that up. What is your favorite Mike Leach story?
1: Oh my goodness! This is going to be for the public here, so that's going to eliminate about probably 80% of them.
0: You can go X if you can get it down to whatever that other rating is, right beneath it. R rated 18, whatever the hell that thing is.
1: Here we go. Yeah, exactly. Oh yeah, then we could have I could give you plenty, but one of my favorites is still, I've told it a lot, but it's still, I'm sitting in his office and we're working on something. It was during the off season and he gets a call and starts talking. I'm like, oh yeah, where are you calling from? And starts talking to him and talks for like 20 minutes, which is nothing to him on a phone call. I mean, I'd say the average phone call with Mike Leach was typically over an hour. And, so he starts talking to the guy and that phone cuts out. He had the old Motorola Razor phones. And, so he clicks the phone. I could tell they've lost connection. So he opened the phone back up, probably 20 more minutes, whatever, and hang up the phone. I remember asking him, like, Coach, who was that? He's like, I said the wrong number.
0: No.
1: That was Mike.
0: That's Mike Leach to a T.
2: Yeah, and Coach, USC head coach Lincoln Riley joining us here in Aberdeen on ESPN Radio. Think of the two or three biggest games that you've coached in your entire career. Were you more nervous before the start of those games or the day you proposed to your wife?
1: Honestly, probably I was fairly certain she was going to say yes, but even then, probably still a little bit more, maybe nervous on the proposal, honestly. You only get one shot at that, you know what I mean? But, you know, for these games, hopefully I get it next year, right? So,
2: it's funny that you say you're fairly nervous. It's like every guy, it feels like from the outside looking in, every guy should have 100% certainty that she's going to say yes. And yet no one's actually ever researched the fact that she would say yes. So we all go into that whole experience going, I was pretty sure she was going to say yes. I felt pretty confident. Well,
0: fairly certain. Yeah, I love that. Fairly certain. Yeah,
1: a little easier to say after the fact.
0: Right. No doubt. All right. You've seen the movie Airplane. For anybody who hasn't, you won't get the next question. But you have, Link. So here is the most hard-hitting question you're going to get all year long, especially the one 2 days before you kick off against San Jose State coming up Saturday. Cannot wait. Ball is finally back. The great movie Airplane. I watched it last night. So knowing that we're going to talk to you tonight, here you go. You ever seen it? When's the last time you saw a grown man naked?
1: I don't know the answer.
2: You know, full disclosure, Coach.
0: I hear you giggling, Coach.
1: See, this is why I love coming on this show. See, that's the type of question. See, that's what we need right there.
2: See, but now full disclosure, we were talking about this before we asked you the question, and I was dumb enough to actually answer it out loud. So,
0: yeah. What'd you say? Go ahead, tell me.
2: I was like, I thought for a second, I'm like, oh, military. Yeah, sometimes we were in the military.
0: Yesterday.
2: The last time I saw a grown man naked.
0: Yeah, there you go. Last night. There it is.
1: Yeah.
0: Oh, man. Coach, you're a damn prince, brother. Hey, best of luck to you, man. Come away healthy, man. It's here. You got kickoff coming up on Saturday against San Jose State.
2: Love it.
0: And then we really get cranked up, man. Go get him. Give him hell. And best of luck to you, man, Coach. Thank you so much for as always. And, hey, the movie Airplane, we'll always remember the moral majority is the works. There you go.
2: There you go.
1: There it is. See you guys.
0: See you, buddy. If you've ever seen the movie, you know exactly what we're talking about. Zeno is crying, laughing right now, going, the moral majority. When was the last time you saw a grown man naked?
2: Yeah, I actually sat there and thought about it for a minute because it's not a little slow on the uptake sometimes. It's not my fault. Man, we got problems. All right. Speaking of problems,
0: why does he keep coming on this show?
2: Yeah, well, I mean, good for him.
0: Questions
2: I mean,
0: like that, he loves it.
2: When you know you're coming in for this sort of chicanery, yeah, you may as well sign back up.
0: The chocolate cake story, by the way,
2: unreal. I thought it'd be one bite and done. No, we want to watch you enjoy it. We want to watch you enjoy the whole thing.
0: Got a break, dude.
2: All right. Up next, I have been accused of a lot of things.
0: Man.
2: But what I was accused of earlier this week in relation to the fantasy football draft was something that I have yet to be saddled with. You'll hear that next. It's Amber and Ian on ESPN Radio.
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0: 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I'm Mark Zeno for Amber Wilson. He's Ian Fitzsimmons. Ian, you've known me for a while now. I feel confident in saying that you think I'm a stand-up guy, that I hold myself to a higher moral code than most, and you know, integrity being a military man, sort of my touchstone.
1: You're just a damn colonel in the U.S. Army and served two tours, yes. But by the way, on the return music, kudos to Jake, our AP tonight. We lost Tim Curry, great actor, a remarkable singer. If you've ever watched, Rocky Horror, Home Alone 2, Clue, great actor. We lost the legend Dolly Parton, one of my favorite singers. One of the more witty interviews you could ever have in your life. So Dolly, Tim Curry, these things happen in threes. Lord knows, man, keep your head down. All right, so anyway, what we got? What do you got? Come on.
0: All right, so
1: fantasy.
0: One fantasy league that I've done for 25 years. Most of the league is still all my old friends growing up and everything else. We've had players defect, and we've put some new people in over the years. But regardless, it's just one league that I do. I don't do anymore. And so since I took over commissioner of the league a couple of years ago.
1: What's that like, by the way, being a commissioner?
0: It's annoying. You got to chase people down for money. It's really irritating.
1: Why would you want it to be the commissioner of a fantasy football league?
0: Because I like being the man in charge. That's why.
1: That's why you're a colonel.
0: Yeah.
1: Okay.
0: There you go. Give me all the responsibility. So every year I've had my twin boys, who, by the way, turned 11 today. Happy birthday, Dominic and Vincent.
1: Did they take a beating today?
0: They were close to it. When there's 8 minutes, there might be some more beatings that commence. I have them do the random draft order. So I put all the teams in a bowl, and they pick them out one at a time, and that sets the draft order. So this year when they did it, and I take a video of it, and I send the video to the entire league so everybody knows it's on the up and up. Well, they gave me the first overall draft pick this year. And one of the other guys in the league texted me immediately, it was rigged. And then he decided to use AI. And he wrote in, and he sent me the screenshots of this, and he wrote in all the questions in AI. I'm in a fantasy football pool with Mark Zeno, who picked the draft order. Is it possible that it's rigged? And AI says, yes, it's entirely possible that your draft order is rigged, especially as sports betting analyst and radio host Mark Zeno is the one who generated the order. And then it begins to go through red flags, and they even labeled the Zeno factor. Since Mark Zeno is a professional handicapper and sports betting expert, he knows exactly how to maximize an advantage. The overall consensus number one pick is the ultimate asset to control a draft. One, not a professional handicapper.
1: Why are you talking so fast?
0: Because I'm flabbergasted by some of this stuff. And then he wrote, I always knew Mark Zeno was a snake. And it says, it certainly fits his persona as a fiery sports talk host, but make sure to lock in that digital proof before you drop the hammer on him. AI is taking random shots at me. I'm not here for any of this whatsoever.
1: All right. First of all, how many people are in your fantasy
0: league? It's a 10-team league, including my father is in it. My aunt is in it.
1: These are family members.
0: They're friends I've known for 40 years.
1: Hold on a damn minute, Coach. So hold on. So who accused you? So you have family members. Was it your dad?
0: No, it was one of my friends here in Atlanta who works in sports media.
1: It would have been so much better if it was like a family member.
0: Well, my dad got the second overall pick, so he wasn't upset.
1: God.
0: So they gave the whole Zeno clan the top of the draft.
1: So you still have the number one overall pick?
0: Yeah.
1: Even after all of this, the protesting?
0: Yes, it did. So,
1: and who would you go with?
0: It's got to be
1: Gibbs or Robinson, right?
0: Well, that's the thought. But again, then you don't get to draft until 20.

0: like, you know, the run on the major quarterbacks will be gone by then.
1: You know, those two will be gone by the time you get to 20.
0: Yes, but it's like, this is why I hate the first pick in the draft, because it's like you get one player, but it's your whole season is resting on one player, and I don't enjoy that whole thing. I mean, part of me wants to take Allen number one overall and just say, screw it. Just give me the best quarterback and the highest scoring fantasy quarterback and call it a day.
1: Okay. Again, I've never played fantasy football ever. I know. I'm like in the like 1% of America that has never played fantasy football. I do find it hilarious that you're members in your league were looking to AI and you got outed as, yeah, oh no, he easily could rig him getting the number one overall pick. And, oh, by the way, your dad is in that league. And who else? Again, family members?
0: My aunt is in it.
1: Your aunt?
0: And kids I grew up with and went to school with. Like, we've known each other for our entire lives. It's so, you know, I don't think anybody really thinks I cheated. But it was, you know, worth a laugh. And AI thinks apparently I'm a monster. So there is all that.
1: You kill me. I mean, there are so many layers to you. That,
0: I know.
1: I've known you how long now? A decade? And
0: yep. And now, a no-frills ad brought to you by Progressive Insurance. Here it is. You
1: we
0: can save
1: it.
0: 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Listen, I'm a stand-up. I told you before, I'd do it the right way.
1: Oh,
0: I'm a stand-up
1: guy.
0: I don't really appreciate AI taking veiled shots at me, or unveiled shots at me, for that matter. And I don't know what I'm going to do with the number one.
1: Or Lincoln Riley going, hey, man, the moral majority in the movie Airplane.
0: There you
1: spot
0: go.
1: On.
0: Spot on is right. All right, up next, it's game night here on ESPN Radio. This has been Amber and Ian. 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
3: I'm Mia O'Brien. Four games to kick off the final week of the preseason in the NFL tonight. Three of them already in action. One actually just wrapped up. In Las Vegas, both Kirk Cousins and Fernando Mendoza played in the third and final preseason game. Cousins got the start, 8 of 11 for 51 yards. Mendoza still out there, 7 of 14 for 57 yards. The Raiders lead 9-6 with 1:25 to play in the third quarter. Pittsburgh and Buffalo just wrapped up from the new Highmark Stadium. Joe Brady and the Bills get the win, 28-27. Dylan Gabriel got the start for the Browns tonight against the Patriots. He has dazzled. He's 12 of 15 for 186 yards, three touchdowns. Quarterback controversy in Cleveland. The Browns lead it 27-13, 8:10 remaining in the third quarter. Rams and Chargers set to kick off from SoFi Stadium here momentarily. To the college ranks, the ACC joined the SEC, Big Ten, and Big 12 by passing a resolution banning professionals from returning to college in football, men's and women's basketball as well. But in Dallas, a judge signed an order Thursday that prohibits the NCAA and the SEC from stopping a group of athletes, three of whom are currently listed on NFL rosters, from returning to college sports for one more season of play. To the majors, the league-leading Milwaukee Brewers lead 8-2 over the Mets in the bottom of the ninth. Diamondbacks and Giants just got underway. San Francisco in front 1-0. The Yankees fall to the Astros 5-1. The Braves beat out the Dodgers 1-0 and squeak out a win at Truist Park 1-0. To the WNBA in the fourth quarter, the Liberty trail the Valkyries at home 76-59, 2:12 to play. Mystics and Mercury set to tip off at 10 p.m. For more scores and analysis, check out ESPN.com and that all-new ESPN app. The very latest from around the NFL, including what Dylan Gabriel's performance tonight means for Cleveland. That's coming up next on Game Night with Andre Snellings and yours truly right here on ESPN Radio.
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1: Maybe not live from Studio Q in Las Vegas, although we will head out to Sin City here in just a bit to check in with the host of Game Night 1, Q Myers, live from Allegiant Stadium. No, Mia O'Brien, Andre Snelling's at the controller here this evening with you. Andre holding down the fort in Bristol, CT. Mia O'Brien down here in Duval County. A whole lot to get to, especially with those four preseason games that are underway in the NFL. But first, this is how we like to start this little program.
0: The stories you might have missed that caught our attention.
2: Oh, made you look.
0: Game Night. Made you look.
3: Made you look.
1: No cue, but come on. There's only one way to kick this thing off. Dre, what made you look on this fine Thursday?
4: I'm going to go with the Miz, and not for the reasons that you normally think. Jacob Mizrowski. He turned in his 17th quality start of the season. He allowed only two runs, and it dropped his major league leading ERA down to 1.73 after 25 starts. The only pitchers with an ERA under 1.75 in their first 25 starts of the 2000s are guys with one name: Pedro, Roger, Clayton, Zach, DeGrom, and now Mizrowski. And so, like, that's the outstanding. On the flip side, he only had six strikeouts, his fourth game in a row with single-digit strikeouts, and his velocity was down. His average was, get this, Mia, only 98 miles per hour. It was his lowest average since April.
1: We shouldn't, though, scoff at this, Dre, because look at what's happening to Paul Skeens right now.
4: Yeah.
1: Because a year ago, this time, we were saying this guy is going to continue throwing flamethrowers until he's in the retirement home, because ultimately this is his superpower. And now here we are in a world in which Paul Skeens has lost some gas, and maybe Miz potentially at the most important juncture of the season losing steam?
4: Well, see, that's the question, because his team is firmly in first place. So maybe August would be the time for him to take his foot off the gas a little bit. The question is he just taking his foot off the gas, or is he losing velocity for a different reason? If he's just chilling so he can throw 104 when it gets to be October, then this could be all good.
1: The good news for the Milwaukee Brewers, they have the best record in the majors at 82-51, putting the finishing touches on a victory over the Mets as we speak. And, of course, that rotation runs deep even beyond Jacob Mizrowski. All right, what made you look comes from the baseball diamond, Dre. I got a two-pack for you. Let's start with the fun one, then we'll get to the WNBA, because, of course, if yours truly is at the controller, all roads lead back to women's basketball here on Game Night on ESPN Radio. First things first, this has been my personal national nightmare the last 3 weeks since the latest Twitter X, whatever we're calling it these days, update. Haven't been able to find my likes.
4: Oh, no.
1: Haven't been able to find my likes little tab. And what stinks is when you're a radio host, Dre, so much of my prep throughout the day is, oh, I'll like this on Twitter so I don't forget about it later. And then I just go back to my bookmarks and then I can see it.
4: Yeah.
1: For those of you at home, here is the public service announcement. I did the Googling. I'm happy to report, if you're on mobile, I'm afraid to touch it on desktop because once upon a time I had an account suspended, and so therefore I'm always afraid to go into the weird tabs when it comes to Twitter and premium subscription and what have you. On mobile, just click on your little avatar, left-hand corner of your profile picture, go to history, and a whole world is about to be opened. You're going to see your bookmarks again. You're going to see your likes. It's amazing. Your drafts, they're all right there. So that was very, very important to me because it also reminded me what made me look earlier today, Dre. Many have criticized the Indiana Fever because, well, for a litany of reasons, but most recently, their refusal to say it with their chest and promote the fact that Caitlin Clark is in the MVP race in 2026.
4: Okay.
1: Today is the first day that they have publicly, on their social channels, promoted Caitlin Clark as an MVP candidate. Mind you, the Aces have been running with it for Asia Wilson, certainly the Lynx, with Olivia Miles, the list goes on. But when they did so, they have made the argument that there should be co-MVPs.
4: Right.
1: MVP squared. Because Kelsey Mitchell is also I would say in the top five, and will finish in the top five, top six, depending on your view of Breanna Stewart in the New York Liberty season, and also Paige Beckers in the Dallas Wings, how they finish. She's going to probably finish in the top five, top six. She's going to be on an all-pro team when all is said and done. I don't know how I feel about it. I respect the fact that they don't want to pick one superstar over the other, but in the same vein, Dre, just create two different marketing campaigns. You can have two.
4: Yeah. Yeah.
1: They can operate simultaneously. We're not saying, like, oh, you posted 12 graphics for Caitlin and only 10 for Kelsey. Like, this is a problem. Like, but now you're going to try to set, like, I understand we did just have co-defensive players of the year, so I shouldn't say that it is out of the realm of possibility. But it just came off as a little lame. But yeah. I also get where they're in between a rock and a hard place.
4: Yeah, no, I feel you on that, because that was going to be my question when you started was, have they been doing it for Kelsey and not Caitlin?
1: No.
4: Okay, so they just haven't put anybody forth.
1: No.
4: Yeah, it's a really interesting, like, they have the rich person's dilemma, right? Where they've got arguably the most dynamic backcourt in WNBA history, both putting up MVP caliber years. And so, you know, I've seen whenever the MVP discussion comes up, like, Candace Parker has that podcast she does with Aaliyah Boston.
1: Mm-hmm.
4: Yeah. Who is, of course, a teammate of both of them. And when Parker was giving her MVP, choices, she got through one. She said one Asia. And then Aaliyah immediately jumped in and said, better say Kelsey, you know? And so it's an interesting dynamic when you've got two, but you could generally only endorse one.
1: I have just used my newfound history tab on my ex mobile account to pull up a clip of a podcast that our friend Ryan Ruocco, I always butcher his last name. Sorry, Ryan. The voice of the WNBA here on ESPN. On said podcast, he said, quote, people have to be critical of more than just Caitlin Clark. Most of the ecosystem feels comfortable being critical about one player, maybe two. Angel is the other, as in Angel Reese.
4: Right.
1: Everybody else, people are very afraid to say anything bad about them. That is not real sports. I think in the case of Aaliyah Boston and post moves, that's just Aaliyah looking out for someone who she probably felt like wasn't getting a lot of love.
4: Mm-hmm.
1: But that's also how the WNBA space operates. Well, this person's not getting enough love, so we have to talk about them. As someone who once lost a student government election because, and I quote, the other person doesn't have anything else going for them and you do. And since it was a 7-vote difference, we gave it to him. He was my ex-boyfriend, but that's besides the point.
4: Wow.
1: The plot thickens. Yeah, the plot thickens there. This isn't high school, so it's ancient history. But nonetheless, point being, like, this is America, folks. Like, and if you want to be the fifth professional sports league, it's okay to say, this person's an MVP candidate. This person's an MVP candidate. Mm-hmm. I don't think this person is.
4: Yeah. Yeah, no, I mean, that's perfectly fair. And, you know, in this case, I agree with you. They both deserve a campaign because they're both putting up MVP caliber seasons. But yeah, in the WNBA.
1: We're too worried about rocking the boat, Drag.
4: I was going to say.
1: We're too worried about rocking the boat.
4: There's a lot of fire that goes in both directions. If you mention one person and not the other, well, then somebody's going to be upset. If you don't mention them, then somebody else is going to be upset. And it seems clear that there are people within the WNBA or within the coaching staff or at least the PR teams that maybe are paying a little bit too much attention to that.
1: He's Andre Snellings. I'm Mia O'Brien. That is what made us look. What also made us look, some of these stat lines from the opening night of Week 3 preseason edition in the NFL. The Steelers and the Bills, the dub goes to Buffalo at the new Highmark Stadium. But check out these lines from the two young quarterbacks for Pittsburgh. Drew Aller, 9 of 17 for 88 yards. This one a bit jarring. Will Howard, the second-year pro, 9 of 15 for 69 yards. Two touchdowns. Three sacks and one interception. So a
4: yeah.
1: little bit, maybe didn't get the most help in the world. But again, that's something that is worth diving into a little bit here coming up on game night on ESPN Radio. How about this stat line? Dylan Gabriel, 12 of 15 for 186 yards, three touchdowns, no interceptions. Fernando Mendoza, 7 of 14, 57 yards, an interception, two sacks, no touchdowns. We all thought coming into tonight, Dre, the story of the night would be Fernando Mendoza making a statement and staking a claim that he should be the starting QB week one for the Raiders. Instead, Dylan Gabriel? Question mark?
4: I mean, Dylan Gabriel, to me, you know, obviously the Cavaliers, boy, I'm a basketball guy. The Cleveland Browns made their coach made their announcement of who's going to be their starter this week, and it was a two-person race, right? And Dylan Gabriel wasn't one of the two people that was in that race, but he was a third-round pick last year, and so to me, this is him coming out and saying, hey, don't forget about me, I'm here, and oh, by the way, if anybody wants to trade for me, I'm available.
1: 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Gabriel is on this team. Or is he on the move? 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

0: Deshaun Watson named the starting quarterback of the Cleveland Browns.
1: Deshaun is going to start against Jacksonville. Took in the full body of work and ultimately felt like Deshaun gave us the best chance to move the ball and score points.
2: This is what I've been working for 2 years, is to be able to show that capable of being a starter for one of the 32 organizations in this league.
3: I'm not saying it makes sense. I'm not saying this is what I would do, but I am not surprised, as other people are, that Deshaun is the guy.
4: I am shocked. I feel awful for the fans of the Cleveland Browns.
5: Starting quarterback job still up for grabs heading into the 2026 season. Or is it only one? This is Game Night here on ESPN Radio, the all-new ESPN app, Sirius XM Channel 80, and tune in. Mia O'Brien, Andre Snelling's breaking it down up in Bristol. Andre, let's start with the big picture here. Your reaction to Deshaun Watson, since we have not done a show together since he was named the Browns starting quarterback on Monday, your reaction to Todd Monken's ultimate decision for who is under center against the Jaguars week one?
6: I was not surprised, but it was not the decision I would have made. I have been outspoken, you know, anybody that's heard me on the air these last few weeks, that to me, if you're in a situation where you've got a veteran quarterback that under almost no circumstances you expect to be on the team beyond this year, and then you've got a young player who you don't know whether he might have something in the tank or whether you need to go out and get a new franchise quarterback the next offseason. And when they're playing in the preseason and in the training camp, there's no discernible difference between them. And if there is a difference, it's in favor of the young guy. To me, it was a no-brainer. You know, you start Shedeur Sanders, you see what you've got with him, and you just rock out from there. But we all know Deshaun Watson's contract was what it was, and we all know that Todd Monken has come in as a new coach, and he wants to win. And it appears that he's hoping that even if he didn't play great in the preseason, that Watson is at least a veteran and that maybe he has a better chance to steal a win or two early than does young Shedeur.
5: And, of course, they are playing away from Cleveland, Ohio the first 2 weeks. So
6: yeah.
5: Maybe Deshaun Watson can pick up a little street cred from the good Brown fans up there in Northeast Ohio from afar and then earn some of their respect back prior to their Week 3 home debut. Should be noted, Shedeur Sanders last year was second to last in success rate in the NFL, only to Cam Ward. Deshaun Watson, when he did play in 2024, was in dead last in that metric. But then there is a third horse in this race, Dre, who seemingly has been left to the side, and that is one Dylan Gabriel. People forget a Heisman finalist not too long ago, a third-round pick compared to Shedeur Sanders' fifth-round pick in that same NFL draft. So Dylan Gabriel, where does he factor into all of this? Our Emmett Golden posed an interesting theory last night here on Game Night.
7: Kevin Stefanski really liked Dylan Gabriel, right? That's why he was drafted in the third round just a year ago. And right now, we don't know what, in Cleveland, we don't know what Dylan Gabriel's future is. Do I think he's a starting quarterback? I don't. But it's obviously somebody who Kevin Stefanski likes that very well could be waived on Sunday, and they might bring him in.
5: In case you're just joining us, Dylan Gabriel's night is done in the Browns preseason finale. 12 of 15, 186 yards, 3 passing touchdowns. The young man put on an absolute show, Dre, and we combine that with the news out of Atlanta that Michael Penix Jr. will not play tomorrow night for the Atlanta Falcons in their preseason finale, as he was just cleared for 11-on-11 team periods last weekend. And, of course, Tua Tagovailoa expected to start against his former team. Cooper Rush and Jack Stram will get reps afterwards, but it's not exactly like Tua Tagovailoa has emerged as the favorite for this Falcons job, and so that is where the idea of could Atlanta add to that quarterback room instead of picking from the wide open field that they currently have?
6: It's a good question, and it's hard to tell from the outside, because just this time last week, right, the announcement was that Penix was eligible to return to playing 11-man football. And we, you know, on the air, I was talking with people that cover the Falcons, and the sentiment or the question was, would they just go with two quarterbacks, right? Like that the Falcons need depth at so many other positions that maybe just Tua and Penix make the team. And the question was, well, what about Jack Strand, who's been their best quarterback this preseason, but obviously comes from a very small program in Minnesota? and is a rookie, but there was a question that was, had he done enough to make the team, and or was he going to get relegated because they were only going to keep two? So now, with the thought that Penix still isn't quite ready to go yet, maybe they do need to have at least one more quarterback. And if you're going to keep a third quarterback in your Atlanta, right now they've got Cooper Rush, who's played, you know, in the NFL before, so we have an idea of what the floor is with him. And then you've got this, you know, undrafted rookie in Jack Strand. Maybe they see Dylan Gabriel putting on a show and Stefanski goes down the hall like, yeah, you know, can we bring my man in?
5: I want to go back to something you said earlier about the Cleveland Browns situation with Shedeur Sanders, Dre, which is, if you know this is not your year and you have a young quarterback under team control,
6: yeah,
5: why wouldn't you want to see what he can offer you? And so, if you're Kevin Stefanski, I would think, yes, Michael Penix Jr. was obviously recovering from a torn ACL last November, his third torn ACL. And yes, you did not draft Michael Penix Jr. You are not tied to him. Neither is your general manager, Ian Cunningham. But you took this job knowing that that's who was in the building.
6: Right.
5: And so, don't you have to kind of clear the deck for him to be your starting quarterback? And again, the question is whether or not he's going to be ready week one, which in that case scenario, as you outlined, Cooper Rush is a veteran in this league. He's won a couple games here and there when Dak Prescott was hurt in Dallas. And so wouldn't you feel more comfortable, okay, Michael Penix Jr. has to sit out the first month of the season. Fine, it's an ACL, it's his third, I get it. Cooper Rush plays four games, keeps you afloat, maybe. And then you turn to Michael Penix Jr. because you have to see what you have with him if you're Kevin Stefanski, right? You can't be bringing in another quarterback on another rookie deal.
6: Yeah, especially because, you know, they've also got Tua, who they brought in, and Tua has not played well this preseason, but he was brought in at least with the chance to win the starting quarterback job. So I feel like it's Tua's team until Penix is healthy enough to go, and then maybe they make that decision. But if you're going out there with Tua, who has his own injury history, at the very least, maybe you want your backup to have a little bit of experience in a guy like Cooper Rush versus a guy like Jack Strand.
5: But I do want to note, though, Dre, Tua Tagovailoa, so let's go back to your conversation, your argument about the Browns.
6: Yep.
5: Deshaun Watson, this is his last season in Cleveland, by all accounts.
6: Mm-hmm.
5: Tua Tagovailoa signed a one-year deal. This is a prove-it year for him, too. He
6: yeah.
5: is not guaranteed to be an Atlanta pass this season either. So can't the same philosophy apply?
6: I think the difference is I don't think there's any scenario where Deshaun Watson comes back to Cleveland. Like, you know, you say the prove-it deal. I heard someone, and

0: I wish I could remember who, because I would credit them, say basically that the worst thing that could happen for Cleveland is for Deshaun Watson to play well enough to deserve another contract, because nobody wants him to come back to Cleveland next year. And so I think that's different. Tua, they brought in this offseason with the idea of, if you can prove it, then maybe this could be your team. Whereas with Deshaun, it's just, you know, he's kind of the lame duck at this point. He's at the end of the what some people consider the worst contract in NFL history, and they're going to play him because they've got him. But I don't think anybody really wants him to be in Cleveland after this year.
1: Well, we know our friend Mark Zeno here of ESPN Radio Acclaim is fired up, covers the Falcons on a daily basis. I have to read the latest hot take. Yes, I'm calling it a hot take on X from Zeno, because if you haven't read it yet, you probably should. Michael Penix will be the starter week one, says Zeno. Yes, even without playing in the preseason, the quarterback competition never materialized in the true sense of one, but one thing was clear, Tua didn't play well enough to win the job. I will go one step further. Tua is playing Friday night for a spot on the roster. I think it's totally conceivable that he could be cut. Ask yourself, what is the real difference in 2026 between Tua, Cooper Rush, and Jack Strand? Hard for me to find one.
0: Yeah, I mean, Zeno does not mince words. And, you know, we did a show last week. He was saying that pretty much it was Tua's job to lose. After the first preseason game, the hope had been that he would be named the starter, but he didn't play well enough to take it. But wow, to go from that to being cut would be a bit of a surprise.
1: I will also quote Nate Tice of Yahoo Sports, because it was not only something that made me look earlier this week, I think it's the best thing I've seen on the internet, with regards to the theory floated that Stetson Bennett, the Georgia Bulldog hero, could be on the move back to his home state from the Los Angeles Rams. Nate says, I'd rather they just try with Strand or take a flyer on like AR or McKee than do the 29-year-old hometown hero as tank commander. Coming up, how did Fernando Mendoza look in preseason game number 3? That's next here on Game Night.
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0: Center.
1: I'm Mia O'Brien. Four games to kick off the final week of the preseason in the NFL tonight. In Las Vegas, both Kirk Cousins and Fernando Mendoza played in the third and final preseason game. Cousins started this one 8 of 11 for 51 yards. Mendoza 7 of 14 for 57 yards with an interception and was sacked twice. A field goal kicking competition has broken out at Allegiant Stadium since those two quarterbacks checked out. Niners 12, Raiders 9 in the fourth. Bills defeated the Steelers 28-27 at the new Highmark Stadium. Dylan Gabriel got the start for the Browns tonight against the Patriots and dazzled. 12 of 15 for 186 yards, three touchdowns. The Browns lead the Patriots 34-13 with 6:41 to go in the fourth. Rams and Chargers in the first quarter. The Los Angeles Chargers in front 7-3. To the college ranks, the ACC joined the SEC, Big Ten, and Big 12 by passing a resolution banning professionals from returning to college in football, men's basketball, and women's basketball. But in Dallas, a judge signed an order Thursday that prohibits the NCAA and the SEC from stopping a group of athletes, three of whom are currently listed on NFL rosters, from returning to college sports for one more season of play. To the majors, the red-hot Milwaukee Brewers stay hot. They pull off a victory 8-2 over the Mets. The Braves squeak out a 1-0 win over the Los Angeles Dodgers. More on that coming up here on game night. The Astros defeat the Yankees 5-1. In the WNBA, the Valkyries pull off a 79-60 win over the New York Liberty at the Barclays Center. The Mystics in front of the Mercury through 1-20-18. For more scores and analysis, be sure to check out ESPN.com and that all-new ESPN app. Here from live boots on the ground, Q Myers at Allegiant Stadium in Las Vegas, coming up here on Game Night with Andre Snellings and yours truly right here on Game Night.
2: Coming up on the Friday edition of Unsportsmanlike with Evan Cohen, Chris Canty, and me, Michelle Smallman. As he gets ready to kick off his second season as UNC's head coach, will Bill Belichick be able to finally silence all his critics? It's Unsportsmanlike, 6 a.m. Eastern, right here on ESPN Radio, ESPN2, and ESPNU.
0: Mendoza, play fake, and he throws one over the middle. It's picked off.
3: I think it's plenty to clean up, plenty to get better at, plenty that we can do better for him as coaches, plenty that he can learn from.
4: Throws that interception, gets to the sideline. We see Crosby go over and pat him on the head. But then he responds, and I think that's the part that you want to see.
5: You can see why they picked Fernando Mendoza first overall. You can also see why they're doing it the way they're doing it.
6: A lot of more learning to do. One tiny mistake can lead to the catastrophe. I want to make sure that the best of my teammates can get better from these experiences.
1: We may not be live from Studio Q this evening, but we are going to head to Las Vegas, Nevada with one Q Myers, Mia O'Brien, Andre Snellings. Q, as Dre just reminded me, the last time all three of us got together here on ESPN Radio was NBA Summer League in the desert. Instead, the reason for tonight's reunion is because the Raiders currently tied in that field goal kicking competition I mentioned in the update. 12 all, 7:38 to play in the fourth, which is why Q has decided this game is over and he's going to hang out with us. Tell us a little bit about Fernando Mendoza's evening, Mr. Myers.
7: Well, I'll tell you off top, apparently, we are very active. So every time we hang out, that's because activities are going on. So kudos to us for being as active as we are. But yeah, that's what it was, man, for game number three. It was about, you know, Mendoza and what it was going to look like when he got in there and who he was going to be playing with. And they had him out there with the first team offensive line for a drive, and then the second team offensive line came in, and they just didn't do very much. They didn't do very much to protect him and give him an opportunity. So this was probably the worst performance from him, but I wouldn't put it on him, if that makes sense. I would more look at it like, hey, there wasn't a lot of, you know, good going on around him that really supported him tonight. So it was one of those that, it's a learning experience for sure. Every time he goes out there is a learning experience, and I think that he'll take a lot from this when he goes back and looks at the film.
8: So, Q, I don't know what your position is on the quarterback situation with the Raiders, but from a distance, I felt like this should always be Kirk Cousins starting, that they brought him in to be the veteran in the room until Mendoza was ready. Am I wrong? You know, do you believe that Mendoza should be out there sooner rather than later, or are you happy to have Cousins taking the reins?
7: Yeah, I'm right there with you. I think it makes all the sense in the world that they have the veteran QB in place. And I think that they come from a place of power. You know, I mean, to be able to have options. How many times have you seen a team that has to go and get a quarterback, like number one overall, and doesn't have any options? They have to put him out there right away. So I think that they're in a really good position where they don't have to force feed him onto the field right away. And they can wait until the offensive line is in place and they feel comfortable with it. They can wait until the weapons are in place and they feel comfortable with it. I think this is great that Kirk Cousins is here to be that veteran quarterback and not even coach him up or mentor him, just, you know, kind of just go and do what he does as a 15-year veteran, and you can just learn by looking like, hey, how did this guy stay in the league as long as he did? Oh, okay, well, let me just learn from him without even having to ask him any questions, just observations. So I think it's a great position. And, oh, by the way, the last time Kirk Cousins was super, you know, he was successful was in Minnesota with head coach Clint Kubiak, who's here with the Raiders now. So I think that this is a win-win for the Raiders, the position that they're in right now.
1: Q Myers on assignment tonight at Allegiant Stadium. The Niners and the Raiders in their final preseason game. Ashton Gentry's injury gave all of us a scare, Q. You were at practice when the former number 6 overall pick went down. I was actually on the air here on ESPN Radio, and we were following your reports from Las Vegas. What's the very latest when it comes to health for both the lead running back but the rest of this Raiders roster heading into a two-week kind of quiet period before the regular season kicks off?
7: Yeah, it seems like he, you know, dodged the big injury, and that it's just now about, you know, healing and when he's going to be available. But it sounds like everything is pretty good to go. I mean, we haven't got any kind of like real confirmation, but when the head coach says that he's on the mend and doesn't, you know, start talking about maybe IR to start the season, short-term IR, I think that that's a positive, because as you know, and following my tweets on Sunday, I mean, it looked like the sky was falling when it came to Genty and that injury, but instead, it seems like, you know, it was just an ankle sprain and not even a high ankle sprain, which is great. Those high ankle sprains, you know, they can linger for a long time. So I think that they're really out of the woods when it comes to a bad injury. And now it's just probably going to be like, when is he going to be able to get up to speed? There's a chance. I wouldn't rule it out that he's available for week one against Miami.
8: Yeah, and that's amazing, because I was on the air last week after, you know, your messages were coming out talking about that injury. And we were the segment we were talking about, like, wow, is Genty going to miss the whole season? And then Adam Schefter tweeted, like, oh, by the way, dodged a bullet. You know, he's fine. So yeah, I know there was a lot of fear in Raider Nation. My question, this is also fantasy football season, and your boy is always in a bunch of drafts. And so if I say, injury aside, the skill player that I want from the Raiders on my fantasy squad, Ashton Gentry or Brock Bowers? What say you?
7: Oh, Brock Bowers all day, every day. I mean, I think Gentry's going to be phenomenal. I really do. But I would still go with Brock Bowers because he's that good. And I can tell you, man, from being at practice and just seeing this scheme, it fits him so well. I mean, it's going to really maximize who he is. There's a reason why the Raiders don't have the number one wide receiver that everyone's talking about that they have, because they have that number one pass catcher in Brock Bowers. He's incredible. He's always open. It doesn't matter if it's a corner covering, doesn't matter if it's a linebacker, doesn't matter who it is. He's always open. So yeah, I would go with Brock Bowers first, but if you had to go with another guy, Ashton Gentry is not a bad fallback plan.
1: Raiders and the Niners tied at 12, 5:11 to go in their preseason finale. Before we let Q Myers go at Allegiant Stadium, we are going to sneak in one WNBA question, Q, because I know Dre and I are getting ready here on game night to talk the big transaction of the week, DaWanna Bonner opting for the Atlanta Dream after being released from her contract from the Phoenix Mercury, not the Las Vegas Aces, who many thought would be the presumed favorite for the future Hall of Famer. But of course, part of why a lot of people thought Bonner would end up in your neck of the woods, Q, is because of the season-ending injury to Nelissa Smith. Kind of give us a primer a little bit of your expectations for Las Vegas without their starting five.
7: Yeah, that's a tough one. It really is. And I remember when she went down, I immediately, anyone who's had a knee injury like that can tell that, you know, okay, that's a bad one. And so when she went down, it was so awkward of a fall. I thought, yep, she's going to be done for the rest of the season. She was huge last year. When they acquired her and brought her in, she was huge in the success down the stretch. And you know, she's not someone who's going to light it up and give you 25 points, but man, she's such a critical part of that team. I don't know how they move forward. They've already been inconsistent this year as far as I'm concerned, where they haven't been closing games. Mia, you know how I feel about that. They haven't been closing the games, especially the ones that they should be closing. I don't know how they get it done, you know, without Nelissa Smith. That's going to be a tough one. I thought Bonner might end up here in Vegas as well. I just don't think that chemistry, I don't think her in that locker room would have made a lot of sense. I don't think that there's a lot of friendships in that locker room, if you know what I mean.
1: Hey, listen, it's the WNBA. The action is always going on off the court as much as it is also on the court. Q Myers holding down the fort in Las Vegas, covering the Raiders. Of course, Q, we look forward to your return here to game night tomorrow, and we will talk soon.
7: Absolutely. Hey, man, I got to catch you when I can. I know you're on the move all the time. You're playing hide and seek from me, so it's all good.
1: Hey, I want all the game night regulars to know. We had our team meeting last night, and Q said to the big bosses, come on, I need my tag team partner. We
8: there
1: appreciate the one and only Q Myers, of course, on pregame and postgame duty out there for the Raiders Radio Network. Dre, always interesting to hear different hosts' perspective when it comes to, do you throw a number one overall quarterback pick into the deep end immediately, see if he sinks or swims, does he need to learn trial by fire, or in the case of the Raiders, and I don't know, the Green Bay Packers, the Kansas City Chiefs with Patrick Mahomes, if you've got a bridge quarterback, it is okay to use him.
8: Yeah. Yeah. I mean, you know, even so, the Bengals, my team, have gone on both sides of that philosophy, right? Joe Burrow came in and started from day one, but then he also tore up his leg in that first season. And so it was in season two that he came out and led him to the Super Bowl. But if we go back a couple generations when they drafted Carson Palmer number one overall, they didn't have to go to him. I believe it was John Kitna was the starting quarterback. And so it's the type of thing I feel like it's almost never a negative. If you've got a situation where you've got a starting caliber quarterback already, or you bring in a starting caliber quarterback, it's almost never a negative for the young quarterback to get extra time to get acclimated. It's almost all success stories. I don't hear too many, we let him sit for 2 years and he just didn't have it. Like that rarely seems to happen.
1: Well, anecdotally, I mean, and it's a different position, but I've seen it, and it's a small sample size, but in the last 5 weeks of training camp here in Jacksonville, Emmanuel Pregnon, the Jaguars' third round pick along the offensive line, got a little nicked up ankle injury, and so he missed about a week and a half of time. And at that point in time, the early reports and intel was, his head's kind of in a beehive. It's a lot for him to digest going from Oregon to the NFL, and of course had previously started his college career at Wyoming at the FCS level, or group of six, excuse me. And so this idea of he had to sit behind the offensive line and watch practice for a week and a half. Now he's running with the first teamers.
8: Right.
1: He's the first team left guard at this point in time, depending on the day. And so that's even a smaller sample size than sitting for a year or sitting for a couple weeks. And you already saw the returns of, hey, maybe I get a different vantage point from watching from the sidelines comparatively to being thrown into the mix right away.
8: Yeah, and the game can slow down even if you haven't been playing, right? Like you get to master the playbook. You get to watch all of the film of someone else doing exactly what you'll need to do. And so, yeah, it seems like it's only a positive, almost never a negative.
1: He's Andre Snellings. I'm Mia O'Brien. From the gridiron to the diamond, how the Braves completed a sweep of the Dodgers is next here on ESPN Radio.
9: 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Ellie De La Cruz and the Cincinnati Reds are at Wrigley to face MVP candidate PCA and the Chicago Cubs.
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0: Waiting on pitch 109 from Chris Sale. His 0-2 call strikes out swinging. Chris Sale finishes what he started. A complete game shutout. And the Braves win the finale 1-0. And they sweep the Dodgers in this three-game set in the Battery.
1: 37 years young, Chris Sale, a complete game, 5-hitter, 11 strikeouts. Somehow, someway, Andre Snelling's only his fourth career shutout, his first since 2019, back when he was with the Boston Red Sox, as Atlanta wins its fourth straight, now a five-game lead in the NL East with a 1-0 blanking of the Los Angeles Dodgers. And so, all of a sudden, Dre, the Atlanta Braves, are they in the mix here for potentially challenging Los Angeles come October?
2: I mean, potentially. So the Braves started off the season excellent, right? Like, they were either the best or the co-best team in the National League for the first couple months of the season. Their problem of late has been they can't score. It's not that they can't pitch. You know, Chris Sale threw a gem, but basically the Braves hit a leadoff home run in the first inning, and then they didn't score another run for the rest of the game. And so I think that's where the concern is for the Braves. It helps that maybe they're starting to get a little bit healthier, and, you know, Acuna didn't play tonight, but, you know, he's been back and playing lately. It's just they need to be healthy, and they need to get their bats going if they really want to challenge once you get into October.
1: You mentioned what made you look tonight was Jacob Mizorowski's velocity dipping a bit. Chris Sale, his first time reaching 100 miles per hour with a pitch since 2018 when he threw a 100 mile per hour fastball to Shohei Ohtani. It's crazy to think, but again, Chris Sale, 37 years young, 150 days old. He is the oldest Braves pitcher with a shutout since John Smoltz back in 2006. Here he is, courtesy of Braves Vision, following the 1-0 win.
3: Well, Chris, short bullpen against the Dodgers, playoff atmosphere. Did you tell the boys before the game that a CG shutout was on the way?
4: No. Yeah, it's too crazy of a game to be calling shots like that. You know, anytime I take the ball, I pride myself in going deep into games. Those guys have been working their butts off all year, man. You know, anytime you can give them a day off, it's awesome. So, just thankful.
3: You threw a pitch over 100 miles per hour for the first time in 8 years. How?
4: With my arm.
3: Best price.
4: A little adrenaline. This atmosphere was unbelievable.

0: better fashion. Congratulations.
1: Thank you.
2: Man, oh, man, I don't know if there's been a post-game interview in any sport this year that spanned that wide a range of emotions as
3: right.
2: that one with Chris Sale, again, courtesy of Braves Vision, and then the radio call, courtesy of 680, the fan, Dre. Chris Sale continuing to throw heat and capture our hearts and imagination, even in his 37th year of life.
3: Yeah, I mean, you know, from my point of view, he's a young man. So, you know, I'm always glad to see people at the back end of their career still that can ramp it up like that. And you're right. Like in the interview, when he said he threw it with his arm, you know, it was all laughs. And then he got a little more serious there at the end. But the thing is, Sale throwing over 100 miles per hour once and throwing a complete game shutout with 11 strikeouts, it almost just, you know, throwing back to my major look, Miz averaged 98.7 miles per hour today.
2: And we're worried about him.
3: Yeah, and we're like, oh, wow, his velocity was so far down. And it is, you can tell, but he like, if you can take something off of it and average 98.7, then it just shows how ridiculous what he can do is, and that Sale at his absolute best can only barely top that.
2: Chris Sale in his 16th season in the majors. Game night here on ESPN Radio is presented by Progressive Insurance. 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
4: Potential Super Bowl implications. Miles Garrett has been traded to the Los Angeles Rams.
5: Wow.
6: Sacked by who else but Miles Garrett?
7: The Rams have infinitely upgraded their defense.
8: Their offense last season was ready to go to the Super Bowl. It was their defense that needed the most help.
9: They are the number one front runner to play on their home field in the Super Bowl next year. This guy is that good.
10: Arguably one of the biggest defensive trades in NFL history.
2: I feel like Charlie from It's Always Sunny in Philadelphia, Dre, because I've got to get the like conspiracy whiteboard with all the various strands connecting the dots out.
3: Mm-hmm.
2: We're going to get to Miles Garrett. We're going to get to whether or not we believe Aaron Donald is actually going to return to the NFL here in just a second. But first things first, the news of the day from the Los Angeles Rams. The Dolphins trading wide receiver Tutu Atwell back to L.A., where, of course, he has played his entire career up to this point in exchange for running back Jarquez Hunter. Both teams announced on Thursday. Atwell signed with the Dolphins this offseason, a $1.4 million one-year contract back in March. And so many people saw this acquisition, or reacquisition, I should say, of Tutu Atwell. And instead of saying, well, you know, Caleb Douglas, the rookie out of Texas Tech, the wide receiver for the Dolphins, really has emerged as the go-to depth piece in that room for Jeff Hafley and this first-year offensive group. Instead, people look at it and say, why do the Rams need another wide receiver? They have Puka Nacua. They have Devontae Adams. Like, what? Then you remember, Dre. Puka Nacua has not practiced for the better part of the last month.
3: Mm-hmm.
2: Neither has Miles Garrett. I'm going to throw some numbers at you. You're our numbers guy here on ESPN Radio and, of course, all our NBA coverage at ESPN.com. Last year, Puka Nacua accounted for 36% of the Rams' receiving yards. When you add in Devontae Adams' numbers, those two receivers accounted for 53% of the receiving production. Oh, and when you throw in Colby Parkinson, the lead tight end, 62%. Of the receiving production for Los Angeles came courtesy of those three players. And if you subtract Puka Nacua from the equation, problems in La La Land?
3: Problems might be a bit strong, but I mean, you know, Puka Nacua is on the short list in the argument of the best wide receiver in the NFL, right? And so anytime you've got a player like that who hasn't been able to play, and it's because it's a groin injury, it's a soft tissue injury, those are the kind of things that can nag and come back. And Nacua has dealt with those in recent years, right? Like where he's had the muscle injuries in his upper legs, and it's led to him missing time. Then he comes back and plays, and then he misses some more time. I don't know that I feel like Tutu Atwell is being brought in to replace they expected to get from Puka Nacua. But I think they were like, you know what, we could use some more depth. You know, still looking at Devontae Adams and Jordan Whittington probably is the two starters. And then, you know, you throw Tutu into the mix with a handful of other guys that might get some extra run if Puka isn't 100% healthy. But there's no talk about him going to the injured list. So I'm expecting that he should be back on the field sooner rather than later.

0: either.
1: I mean, this time last year, we were all pontificating whether or not Matthew Stafford would actually play after spending most of training camp in the immortal chamber. Just for the sake of the argument, Dre, do you know off the top of the dome, after Nacua, Devontae Adams, and Colby Parkinson, who the leading receiver was for the Los Angeles Rams in 2025?
0: I'm going to go with the running back. I'm going to go Kyron Williams.
1: He was fifth.
0: Ooh, I thought I had it.
1: Xavier Smith, an undrafted free agent back in 2023 out of FAMU, was next in the pecking order. 18 catches throughout the course of the season for 303 yards. Get well soon, Puka. We will see what Tutu Atwell's actual role is, considering he had just 6 catches in his final season in Los Angeles in 10 games played. And, of course, we'll see what happens with Aaron Donald. That still boggles my mind to not have any update in the last 2 weeks. But I've also long said, Dre, this guy didn't want to go out to play in Australia week one. He also didn't want to participate in training camp. Wouldn't be surprised if we see him a little bit later this fall. The ACC joins the Big 12, SEC, and Big 10 in forming, dare I say, an alliance. That's next here on ESPN Radio and the ESPN app.
2: 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As he gets ready to kick off his second season as UNC's head coach, will Bill Belichick be able to finally silence all his critics? It's Unsportsmanlike, 6 a.m. Eastern, right here on ESPN Radio, ESPN 2, and ESPN U.
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1: Tonight to kick off the final week of the preseason in the NFL, one currently in progress, Rams and Chargers in the battle for Los Angeles. This one is in the

0: second quarter, 7:20 to play in the half. The Rams now in front 10-7. Justin Herbert got the start. He threw a 65-yard touchdown pass on one of his three dropbacks. Ty Simpson starting for the Rams, 13 of 15 for 83 yards and a touchdown of his own. In Las Vegas, both Kirk Cousins and Fernando Mendoza played in the third and final preseason game. Cousins 8 of 11 for 51 yards. Mendoza 7 of 14 for 57 yards. An interception and was sacked twice. A field goal kicking competition broke out afterwards at Allegiant Stadium. Niners 18, Raiders 12 in the closing seconds. Dylan Gabriel got the start for the Browns tonight against the Patriots and dazzled. 12 of 15 for 186 yards, three passing touchdowns as Cleveland gets the win 37-13. Bills defeat the Steelers 28-27 at the new Highmark Stadium. To the college ranks, the ACC joined the SEC, Big Ten, and Big 12 by passing a resolution banning professionals from returning to college in football, men's basketball, and women's basketball. But in Dallas, a judge signed an order today that prohibits the NCAA and the SEC from stopping a group of athletes, three of whom currently on NFL rosters, from returning to college sports for one more season of play. More on this story coming up on Game Night here on ESPN Radio. To the majors, one game currently in progress, top of the fifth in the Bay Area. The Giants and the Diamondbacks tied at one. The Yankees fold the Astros at home 5-1. The Brewers get their league-leading 83rd win of the season, 8-2 over the Mets. And the Braves win it 1-0 over the Dodgers at Truist Park. In the WNBA, the Valkyries hold on for a 19-point win over the Liberty at the Barclays Center. The Mystics in front of the Mercury, 40-37 at the half. 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
1: Mio O'Brien, Andre Snellings, in for one Q Myers here on Game Night on ESPN Radio, the all-new ESPN app, Sirius XM channel 80, and tune in. 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Dre, stop me if you've heard this one before in the last 2 weeks. College athletes, or should I say former college athletes, are taking the NCAA to court.
2: Yeah, and winning, apparently.
1: And winning. The stay, I'm learning all this legal jargon, by the way. Last week on Amber and Ian, yours truly and Ian Fitzsimmons caught up with Ross Dellinger of Yahoo Sports, and I said the stay request, the temporary injunction. I know my parents always wanted me to go to law school, and now I feel like I basically am in covering college sports. In case you missed it, the ACC joining the Big 12, the SEC, and the Big 10 and outlawing professionals from returning to college football, college basketball on both the men's and the women's side. Of course, Dre, let's get to the crux of this argument and why these players are taking the NCAA and now conferences to court. The new 5-5 rule, that in and of itself is something that I know grinds the gears of my husband in the other room right now, because he just cannot believe that we live in a world in which typically it takes 4 years to matriculate through a bachelor's degree at the collegiate level. But now we're saying, yeah, you know what? It's okay. It's not 4 and 5. It's you get 5 years to play 5. At the same time, in speaking with college coaches, I can tell you, after having to battle the NCAA for medical hardship waivers, transfer waivers, and all the paperwork that goes along with it, it is easier for the coaches to know you've got 5 years to play 5 seasons, and once you turn 19, the clock starts. It doesn't matter if you're in college yet or not. That is when the clock starts, especially on the basketball front, as you and I know very well, with the influx of European players coming over when they're already into their 20s and seemingly having an endless supply of college eligibility. I also appreciate the fact that we do have direction on that front.
2: Mm-hmm.
1: And at the same time, that is why the class of 2022 high school, now, of course, class of 2026 college graduates, are taking issue, because they are the one group seemingly left out of both parties. The COVID-19 waiver party, where those cats got six, seven years of eligibility. And then you've got this future classes to come, that including the one that's currently in its senior campaign or fourth season or fifth season, depending on who you're talking to, of current college eligibility. Then you've got every class that will follow, beginning with the 2027-2028 academic year, that will get a chance to play 5 seasons. And so, big picture, where is your frustration lie? Where does your frustration lie most?
2: Yeah, that's a great way to ask it, because all along, at least in the last week or so, when we've been talking about, you know, whether a Browns tight end was going to give it to go back and play for LSU, my stance has been that this is a NCAA problem. And it's ridiculous, because I remember when it didn't matter how many years of eligibility you had, if you declared for the draft, that was it. You could be a freshman, but if you declared for the draft and got drafted, then you didn't have any more eligibility.
1: Right.
2: But the longer this goes, and I was listening to some of the wording earlier when we were kind of introducing this topic, that the thought is that, well, we want to – I heard someone wants to keep collegiate athletics and professional athletics separate. And I think maybe that might be the problem, because – collegiate athletics is professional athletics now.
1: Mm-hmm.
2: And I think that the NIL court cases, that from that moment on, this became a professional league.
1: Right.
2: And I think the attempts to try to come up with some arbitrary measure that says, no, this makes it collegiate or amateur, it's not. All of the players, especially in major programs, are getting paid outside of scholarship. They're getting paid through the NIL to play for their particular universities. The transfer portal is a type of free agency. It's just a non-collectively bargained one. And I think at the end of the day, whether it's this year and 5 years and 10 years, at some point, the wild, wild west nature of collegiate sports is only going to go away once they let the students or the student athletes unionize.
1: Mm-hmm.
2: And they have a collective bargaining agreement, Because otherwise, it's just going to continue to be like it is, where one side says, aha, we figured out a way to stop you. And the other guy, other side says, nope, I found a judge that says you can't do it. And so you back to the original question, my frustration lies in the fact that there's no ground. There's no ground truth. Everything is just, I'm going to find a judge that's going to one-up your judge, and that's pretty irritating.
1: On that same episode of Amber and Ian that Ross Dellinger of Yahoo Sports joined us on, our question of the day, because I was workshopping my grad school paper, Dre, you, of course, is our resident doctor here, doctoral degree holder here on ESPN Radio, will appreciate. We were workshopping with the audience because I was in my paper writing that I was writing that week.
2: Yeah.
1: I was to be the commissioner of the Sun Belt. That's the conference that I was assigned by my professor. Mm-hmm. I was to be the commissioner of the Sun Belt for a day, and what would I do? And so we were asking listeners, we were asking guests, what would you do if you were the commissioner of the Sun Belt or any Power Four conference? And Ross Dellinger said, the first thing I would do is collectively bargain with the players.
2: Smart man.
1: Let's hear from, speaking of Amber and Ian, Lincoln Riley, the head coach of USC, who joined Amber and Ian earlier this week. And he was asked about how he feels about the new eligibility 5-for-5 rule as dictated by the NCAA and NFL players returning to college.
3: Yeah, the 5-for-5 is great. It eliminates a lot of the tough decisions that you had before about do you play a guy or try to save his red shirts. That part's great. The professional roster thing is insane. I mean, once you become a professional, like, you're not an amateur anymore. Like, it's real simple. So I'm proud of our league, the Big Ten, for stepping up and really setting the tone in terms of just saying that's not going to happen here. And it was definitely the right move for college football.
2: But they've already lost a case since then, right? So is it that, again, you heard Lincoln Riley talking about, well, amateur versus pro. There are no amateurs almost, you know, at least in major college football and major college basketball, the vast majority of players are now getting paid. So they're now professional. They're not amateur. And so I think maybe that might be the start of the mindset for how we get past this. Is we stop trying to argue for this hallowed days of yore. That ship has sailed, you know. So let's see what makes the most sense for how we deal with our professional athlete students before they go on to try to become professionals at the NFL or NBA or WNBA level.
1: I will refrain from saying the player's name, but you can probably read between the lines and figure out who I'm referring to. When I was at Jaguars and Buccaneers joint practice earlier this week, I did catch up with one of the players that is believed to be headed back to college if he is allowed to do so. If he does not make the 53-man roster when roster cut down takes place over the weekend. And that young man talked about the need for accountability, and this is his profession, and this is how he makes money. And then he was asked about, well, what about in college? And he said, well, that's a job too.
2: Yep.
1: And he's not wrong. I was listening and recording this interview, Dre, and all I could think was, oh, man, this is going to be great, freezing cold takes exposed or whatever the X account is these days. But in the same vein, like, as he's talking about, and it's funny to hear someone who is debating going back to college just because you can play there and you may not make one of 53 spots on the roster at the NFL level, the highest of high levels that you can potentially ever play in the sport of football. But I digress. When he talks about accountability and the need to be accountable, and I'm like, well, isn't this kind of a cop-out going back to college?
2: See,
1: it's not really being accountable. No, you don't. Oh, you don't.
2: I don't see it that way because, you know, I've been saying, and, you know, again, I've been butting heads with my co-hosts all week about it. But if I were in that situation, or if my son was in that situation, or if I was an agent and I, you know, a player of mine was in that situation, I would tell them to go back to college, especially to play for a major school like LSU, which two of the three are talking about doing, 8 days a week and three times on Sunday. Because there's no reason, again, if he goes back to college, he can get paid probably more, or at least as much, if not more, than he would staying at the professional level, trying to catch on to like a practice squad team. But more than that, if you go back to college and you're playing at the highest level, that's the best training that he could get. It would be better than going to the CFL or being on a practice squad, in my opinion, as far as trying to improve his draft stock for next year. And so with the rules being as they are, or maybe the lack of rules being as they are, I would absolutely either go back or tell someone that wanted my advice to go back to school, because, like, what's the downside?
1: Well, and especially when the penalty, because then you would go back to college for a year. And, of course, I've seen plenty of folks say this is just an issue with this group of players. Except, as we've learned in the last 5 years since NIL was enacted, Dre, once the toothpaste is out of the tube, it's really hard to put it back in. So I don't believe this is just with the class of 2022. Don't forget, for context's sake, the NFL has said that any player who goes back to college will be ineligible to play in 2026. So if they were to, if Daquan Wright is to get a call from Todd Monken and say, hey, JK, do you want to come back? He can't leave LSU. He is ineligible to play in the NFL in 2026. He also would be ineligible for the draft. He would become a free agent going into the 2027 season. But that is probably the best case scenario for these young players who have operated as free agents since they were in high school. He's Dre. I'm Mia. Coming up, what surprise quarterback could emerge as a top pick in that 2027 NFL draft? That's next here on Game Night on ESPN Radio.
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0: in the 2026 NFL Draft, the Las Vegas Raiders select Fernando Mendoza.
1: If Fernando's ready week one, and he's shown that through training camp and every day, I believe you start Fernando Mendoza.
2: I trust his ability to bed in quickly, get the experience quickly, and at the end of the day, the only way quarterbacks get better is playing.
3: I'm just looking forward to get to work, look forward to proving and earning it every single day.
4: Indiana. This time 1 year ago, Andre Snelling's believed that Fernando Mendoza would win the Heisman Trophy, let alone lead the Hoosiers to their first national title on the gridiron. But that is indeed the world we live in. Indiana, the reigning champions in college football. Fernando Mendoza, the number one overall pick as well in this most recent NFL draft. Our draft analyst, Jordan Reed, has released his preseason mock draft. We'll call it 2.0 because he released his way too early mock draft back in April. He has three quarterbacks going in the first round, and they're going pretty high, is the prediction from one Jordan Reed. Dante Moore in this latest mock draft goes number one to the Cleveland Browns in a projected trade with the Miami Dolphins. Arch Manning goes number two to the Arizona Cardinals. CJ Carr, number three overall to the New York Jets. Before we get into risers, fallers, if another quarterback could crash the party in the same style as Mendoza, 1 year ago, Dre, is this really how it's going to fall next April? 1, 2, 3 quarterbacks?
5: Okay, 1, 2, 3 quarterbacks, possibly. 1, 2, 3 these quarterbacks in this order, almost definitely not. Like, it always changes so much from year to year. I'm old enough to remember this time last year when the question was, is Arch Manning like the greatest number one prospect in the history of ever? And of course, it didn't play out that way. So, you know, we started this talking about Mendoza and how he kind of came from nowhere to end up number one overall. Again, I'm a Bengals guy, so I remember where Joe Burrow was going into his senior year, and it was not the number one overall pick. And so I would expect that we're going to see some surprises at the top, someone to crack that top three at the very least.
4: Couple of names that are missing there. Of course, most notably, Julian Seyin, the runner-up to Fernando Mendoza for the Heisman Trophy. He is technically only a sophomore, Dre, according to the NCAA's eligibility rules, because he redshirted his freshman year, which was split between Alabama for about 3 weeks before Nick Saban's retirement, and then Columbus, Ohio. Of course, the starter last year in 2025, and now entering year three at the collegiate level. Much like Dante Moore from a season ago, and while Seyin's a little bit older when it comes to the calendar year, he is already 21 years old. Dante Moore, if he had entered the NFL draft, would not have been 21. I do think that he comes back to college.

0: I put an asterisk on it in the same vein that because all roads lead back to basketball and women's basketball specifically, I don't think Juju Watkins is coming out after this year into the WNBA draft. I think she's coming back for one more go-round unless for both Julian Seyin and Juju Watkins, two Southern California legends, if Ohio State wins the national title in college football and if USC wins the national title in women's basketball, then I think both those players do enter their respective drafts. But in the same vein, they do have the eligibility remaining, which, as we just discussed, everyone wants a fifth year. Everyone wants extra years of eligibility. They want one more bite of the apple. Those two players would still have that opportunity. Technically, I think CJ Carwood as well. Correct me if I'm wrong. I think he's only – is he a redshirt senior or is he a redshirt junior?
1: I think he's a redshirt junior.
0: He is 21.
2: Yeah, so
0: yeah, he's a sophomore. He's a sophomore as well, technically.
2: Yeah, so I love you bringing Juju Watkins into this discussion because just like you, I love jumping into women's basketball. I could see Juju coming back for another season, in part because with the NIL and the endorsements that she'll get at the college level, even with the new collective bargaining agreement at the WNBA level, she could probably make as much money in college as she could in the pros. The same's not true for a guy like Julian Seyin if he really does play well enough that he would be one of those top three quarterbacks overall. And the other element is junior wide receiver Jeremiah Smith.
0: True.
2: If he goes to the pros and I'm the quarterback that's racking up yards by throwing the ball to him, I think that might be a good time for me to go to the pros too.
0: Yeah, I would not blame him if he did. But again, Dante Moore went to the playoff last year. Oregon was among the final four teams remaining.
2: Yeah.
0: He opted to go back and take the bag from the good folks out there at Oregon. And I don't blame him. He also, like I said, was younger, I think, in terms of years. And I still have questions about Dante Moore. Can he win the big one? I think everyone has that question about his head coach. But with me, I just want to see more oomph out of the signal caller for the Ducks. Who else could crash the party at next year's 2027 NFL draft? Jordan Reed also joined our friend Kevin Clark of ESPN Radio on his This Is Football podcast. I've got some thoughts on this one, but here is the first quarterback they discussed, one Jaden Maiava of USC.
3: I think Maiava's severely underrated. I have a third-round grade on him going into the year. And, I mean, we've seen with Lincoln Riley, his specialty is developing these quarterbacks. I think he had the most downfield completions of any quarterback in the country last season. I think he had like 37 of 20-plus air yards. So down the field, I think he's really good. But he's very similar to Mateer in that he just has those short circuit moments of where he just tries to challenge himself to do some crazy things, whether it's, you know, throwing like a shortstop or throwing off balance or doing some things outside of structure. He just needs to play better and more controlled from the pocket. But if he's able to do that, man, there's no reason why I don't think he could be a top 50 pick.
0: 24 touchdowns to 10 interceptions, 3,711 yards, good for fifth in the country for the now senior Jaden Maiava last year. Maybe it's a hot take, maybe it's not. I don't think Lincoln Riley is coaching this team come November, Dre. I'm planting my flag here on August the 27th, as I have each and every week here on ESPN Radio. There's always one that surprises us. And if USC is not in the playoff hunt come November, I do not believe the good folks of Los Angeles, this is their third biggest sport, you could argue, behind the Lakers and the Dodgers. I don't know how much more they can say. Yes, I said ahead of the Rams, when USC football is good, Lindsay Theory said it to me on Sunday morning here on ESPN Radio, and she's lived out there and covered all those teams for the last decade plus. When USC football is good, it is the third professional sport in Southern California. I don't believe they can stomach another, eight-win season.
2: Yeah, and it's interesting. You said even ahead of the Rams, you didn't even give the Chargers a shout-out.
0: Yeah, well, I mean, they're still San Diego in my mind. I know they've played in Los Angeles for the last 6 years, but still.
2: Yeah, Anchorman said what San Diego actually means. But, no, Jordan Maiava, put it like this. If you plant your flag that they're not in the playoff hunt by the time you get to November and the coach is gone, I think we could safely say that maybe Maiava would not be a top three prospect in the NFL draft, because if the team is playing that poorly, then presumably he did not take the type of step that would be necessary for him to really move up in the draft the way that we're talking.
0: And in that case, not only is Lincoln Riley following the path of James Franklin last year, but Maiava is following the path of Drew Aller, who was somewhat of a surprise pick on day two for some, just because of how it ended for him. his season being cut short due to injury around the same time that Franklin was fired as the head coach of the Nittany Lions. So I do think that that also came into be a factor when it came to the draft evaluation of Aller. And I think Maiava is probably a better NFL prospect than Aller. But in the same vein, for some reason, it doesn't do it for me. And like I said, I also have questions about Dante Moore. The player that I don't have questions about, and we don't have enough time to hear from Jordan Reed, although hopefully maybe later we do, Drew Mestemaker. I'm fascinated by this kid. At North Texas last year, he led FBS football in passing yards. They throw that ball around the yard with his new head coach at Oklahoma State, at North Texas and now Oklahoma State. 4,129 yards for Mestemaker. And I know that some people have questions about that jump from group of six up to the FBS ranks and, of course, the Big 12. But they love to throw the ball around in the Big 12, Dre.
2: Yep.
0: That's why I think it's a match made in heaven for Eric Morris and Drew Mestemaker in the Big 12, which is wide open. Been, especially given Texas Tech's situation.
2: Absolutely. And just historically, Big 12 can mean big numbers when it comes to passing yards. So, yeah, Mestemaker could get his name on the map.
0: And don't forget, it's a triple M, in my opinion, for the quarterbacks who could emerge. Jaden Maiava, Drew Mestemaker, Darian Mensah, who was also top five in passing yards last year at Duke. Now he heads to Miami. Why is someone already chasing another ring after having two? That's next.
4: 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It's Unsportsmanlike, 6 a.m. Eastern, right here on ESPN Radio, ESPN2, and ESPNU.
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0: Center.
1: I'm Mia O'Brien. Four games to kick off the final week of the preseason in the NFL tonight. One currently in progress. Rams lead the Chargers 13-7 at the half. Justin Herbert started and threw a 65-yard touchdown pass on one of his three dropbacks on the night. Ty Simpson, 18 of 23 in the first half for a 119 and a passing TD for the Rams. In Las Vegas, both Kirk Cousins and Fernando Mendoza played in the third and final preseason game. Cousins got the start, 8 of 11 for 51 yards. Mendoza, 7 of 14 for 57 yards with an interception and was sacked twice. After Mendoza was pulled, a field goal kicking competition broke out. Niners 18, Raiders 12 is your final. Dylan Gabriel got the start for the Browns tonight against the Patriots and dazzled. 12 of 15 for 186 yards, three touchdowns. Browns get the win 37-13. Bills defeat the Steelers 28-27 at the new Highmark Stadium. To the college ranks, the ACC has joined the SEC, Big Ten, and Big 12 by passing a resolution banning pros from returning to college in football, men's and women's basketball. But in Dallas, a judge signed an order Thursday that prohibits the NCAA and SEC from stopping a group of athletes, including three current NFL roster players, from returning to college sports for one more season of play. To the majors, one game in progress out in the Bay Area. The Giants in front of the Diamondbacks 2-1. The Yankees fall to the Astros 5-1. The Brewers defeat the Mets 8-2, and the Braves squeak out a 1-0 win over the Los Angeles Dodgers. In the WNBA, the Valkyries beat the Liberty 79-60 at the Barclays Center. A goodie in PHX between the Mystics and the Mercury. Kalia Copper up to 31 points. That game is in the third quarter. The Mercury lead 53-51. For more scores and analysis, be sure to check out ESPN.com and the all-new ESPN app. Coming up, Dawana Bonner is not in Phoenix. We discuss what the future Hall of Famer headed to Atlanta means for the W next on Game Night here on ESPN Radio.
2: Coming up on the Friday edition of Unsportsmanlike with Evan Cole and Chris Canty and me, Michelle Smallman. As he gets ready to kick off his second season as UNC's head coach, will Bill Belichick be able to finally silence all his critics? It's Unsportsmanlike, 6 a.m. Eastern, right here on ESPN Radio, ESPN2, and ESPNU.

0: appearance. Your girl, Mia O'Brien, has a couple of catchphrases that my husband loves to mock me for, Andre Snellings. The first of which is banners fly forever. Also print the shirts. And also flags fly forever, too, but I digress. And so when it comes to banners flying forever and DeWanna Bonner, the future WNBA Naismith Pro Basketball Hall of Famer, because she will be a Hall of Famer one day, the banners have already been flying. She is a two-time WNBA champion. She is 39 years old. This is believed to potentially be her final season. But earlier this week, she negotiated a buyout of her contract with the Phoenix Mercury. By the way, her wife is also on the Phoenix Mercury, so that she could chase a ring. In a joint statement between ownership of the Phoenix Mercury and DeWanna Bonner, which, yes, that is the same locale where she won those two WNBA titles, they came out and said it, Dre. She wants to chase another ring, and we're going to let her do that. And from a big picture perspective, take the WNBA out of this. I respect Miles Garrett leaving lowly Cleveland to go to Los Angeles for a chance to chase a ring. I even respect, to some extent, because Von Miller already had a ring as well when he departed Denver to go to Los Angeles and join that super team and make a run at the 2021 Super Bowl title. But in this scenario, you already got two rings. Like, your Hall of Fame candidacy is already decided. Like, your third all-time in scoring, as of this writing, your third all-time in games played. More on that here in just a second. What else does DeWanna Bonner have to prove?
1: I mean, I guess I don't really look at it like that. I would look at it more like, why is she playing, right? Like, if at this point in your career, if you're only playing to play out the string, okay, you know, I'm not mad at you. If I could play in the NBA, I would play until they told me I couldn't. But if you still have some fire left in you, and, you know, the playoffs are set. Like, even though the WNBA is about to go on a hiatus for a couple weeks for the their World Cup, the playoffs are already set. Phoenix is out. So if DeWanna Bonner is potentially going to be in her last season, then she would basically be saying, I've got six more or however many more games, and that's it. But if she still feels like she's got something left in the tank, why wouldn't you go to a team that is going to be in the playoffs? Because it seems a lot more fun to try to go out on a high note than to just kind of go out with, all right, we're done.
0: But also, like, not everyone gets to do this. Like,
1: yeah.
0: I haven't heard of, have you heard of this in the NBA? That a player buys out their contract and they go, okay, go ahead, go join another team. It's fine.
1: I mean, it happens sometimes, especially with veterans after the trade deadline, right?
0: You know, but this isn't after the trade deadline was a month ago, Dre.
1: Yeah. Yeah, but I mean, it wasn't until, I don't know at what point, the Mercury kind of stink this year. So they've probably known for a while they weren't going
0: to be in
1: the playoffs.
0: They tried to be buyers at the deadline, too, of course, trading for Kelsey Plum back on August 2nd on the day of the trade deadline. And look, it blew up in their face. But I, that's my thing is, like, it would be one thing if she was traded at the trade deadline so that she could chase a ring. The one caveat to my argument is this: DeWanna Bonner is eight games shy of tying Sue Bird for the all-time record for games played in a WNBA career. The Phoenix Mercury, at the time of her release, had seven more games to play. And so by joining a team that has already clinched a postseason berth, she all but assures herself that she will be the all-time record holder in that department. And so I respect it. But at that point in time, it could be viewed as selfish that you're ring chasing and you're quitting on your team. It could be viewed as selfish that you're worried on this record, if that is indeed part of the argument for her to ask for her release. And then above all, let's not bury the lead. What happened last summer with DeWanna Bonner and the Indiana Fever? They call her Don't Wanna in the great city of Indianapolis for a reason, because she basically decided she didn't want to play for Steph White and the Fever anymore. And again, I don't know all the details, but more or less stopped showing up and made it known that she wanted to be released. She ultimately was, and she signed as a free agent on a vet minimum with the Phoenix Mercury. And that's fine. They went to the WNBA Finals last year. Clearly, it wasn't the right fit in Indianapolis. But that was definitely quitting on your team. And then to pull this stunt a little over a year later, listen, man, it's not a really good look for the Don't Wanna crowd, if you know what I mean.
1: Yeah, but, I mean, I think, and again, I don't know DeWanna Bonner personally, but I feel like at this point in her career, does she really care what the Got Wanna crowd on the internet is saying?
0: I take that back, because when the Fever went to Phoenix and she got booed, she wasn't, or when she went, the Phoenix, when the Mercury went up to Indiana and she got booed, she, they were not too happy about that.
1: Yeah, but I mean, you know, we've been talking about it as chasing a ring, but really, what I think of when I think of somebody ring chasing is they go hang on to the team that was going to win anyway. And then they just kind of like, you know, are along for the ride. The Atlanta Dream are the 4 seed. Yeah. And they're in a fight with the Indiana Fever to even have home court advantage in the first round. You know, the Minnesota Lynx are like dominating. The Golden State Valkyries out of nowhere are, you know, one of the best teams in basketball. And of course, the Aces have won several championships. So it feels like and of course, as we talked about earlier with Nalissa Smith out, the Aces had an opening where Dawana Bonner could fit. So I don't know if the negative associations that we have with the ring chasing really fits here. Like, to me, it just seems like a player who may or may not be at the end of her career and is like, you know what? I don't think I want my career to end with a 15-win team, you know, at the end of the regular season. I want to see, can I play in the playoffs? And so I'm not mad at it at all. I would applaud it, because I like to feel like if I were in a similar circumstance, I would want to do the same thing.
0: And you also applaud the decision to team up with Angel Reese, Ryan Howard, Alisha Gray with the Atlanta Dream. It should also be noted that Dawana Bonner is a native of Fairfield, Alabama, which is right smack in the middle of the state of Alabama. But, of course, she played her college ball at Auburn, right near the Georgia border. And so not too far away for family and friends, perhaps, to make their way across. I don't even know what highway that is. Is it I-74? I think it might be I-74. That's the one that runs parallel between Atlanta and Birmingham. Okay. Either way, not too far, far away. So maybe it's a little bit of a home thing. I don't know. I don't want to say for certain. Yeah. But you love the fit, too. You think the fit is the right move as opposed to joining one of those super teams, per se, in the Aces and the Lynx.
1: I love the fit if it's for a player that is still feeling like they can contribute, right? Because I've been high on the Dream since before the season started. After they traded for Angel Reese, I felt like that was a team that could make a run, you know, and challenge, push for being a, you know, Final Four championship level squad. And their talent at the top is supporting that. Like, you know, their top three players are all stars. And so you bring in a super vet like Dawana Bonner, and you know, it can be nothing but help. They don't have a lot of depth.
0: Yep.
1: They've got injuries along their front line. And so, yeah, I personally, if I were Dawana Bonner, I would want to play. And, you know, I would love to play for a team like the Dream. Of course, I would have also have loved to play for a team like the Aces based on what we see on the court. But obviously, things like playing closer to home or the relationships with the players, that's something that I don't know about.
0: People forget Candace Parker, inducted into the Naismith Hall of Fame this past summer, did finish her career technically with the 2022 World Champion Las Vegas Aces, myself included. I often forget that technically, yes, Candace Parker was a part of that first championship team under Becky Hammon's tutelage. I will also echo your sentiment, Dre, that this is an Atlanta Dream team that ranks among the WNBA outfits that starting five, it produces more of their offensive production than any other team in the WNBA in terms of comparatively to their bench and the lack of bench production. I don't have the number right in front of me, but you couple that with Bree Jones playing just 9 games and has missed the last 10 as she's battled injuries throughout the course of 2026. You've got some young players who can come off the bench. Medina Okut has been a revelation, in my opinion, at the 5 spot. Tina Pau-Pau out of South Carolina, her second season in the league for the sharpshooter. Both of those players averaging somewhere around 10 minutes per contest. Izzy Borlalis, the Australian national, has also been a nice little off-the-bench three-point shooter for Carl Semesco. But beyond those three, it's kind of quiet when it comes to bench production in Atlanta. And so that is certainly an area where Dawana Bonner, if she's willing to come off the bench, which by all accounts I would think she has to be, right, Dre?
1: Yeah.
0: Could certainly help the cause.
1: Yeah, absolutely. And, you know, just anytime, as you pointed out to start with, she is a two-time champion. So anytime you bring that type of experience to a relatively young team, you know, the Dream had one of the best records in the WNBA last year, but they did not make a deep run into the playoffs. And so anytime you can bring a vet in that can help your team learn how to win, it feels like a win-win for her joining that squad.
0: Great segue, Dre. Speaking of greats and champions, perhaps elevating the ecosystem, will A.J. Brown take the Patriots to another level? That's next on ESPN Radio.
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2: This is Mike Reese covering the Patriots. Will cornerback Christian Gonzalez sign a contract extension? The question hovers over the team, and Gonzalez expressed frustration on Tuesday. The matchup between Gonzalez and receiver A.J. Brown was a highlight of training camp. Meanwhile, quarterback Drake May and the starters haven't played in the preseason. Coach Mike Vrabel said it's because the Patriots aren't a deep team, and they need to keep their best players available.
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3: On the surface, this should be an easy layup of an answer to this question, Dre. The number two scoring offense in the NFL last year adds a wide receiver to the mix who has tallied 1,000-yard seasons in all but one of his now 7 NFL years of service. That would suggest that the New England Patriots offense should take the next step in year 3 under Drake May, year 1 with A.J. Brown in the fold, and yet everyone's calling for them to be the regression candidate just because of an easier schedule? How does that make sense?
4: I mean, well, easier schedule might be a little bit of an understatement, right? Like, they had like the easiest schedule in the NFL last year, and now they go to a first place schedule, so they're going to have one of the harder schedules in the NFL last year. So I heard somebody describing it that essentially they could be a better team and still not have as many wins as they had last year just because they have to play against a much more difficult set of opponents. But you're right, you know, adding A.J. Brown to the mix and also adding Romeo Doubs to the mix, right? Like, their wideouts, their top two wideouts jumped, took a quantum leap from where they were last season. And considering Drake May's arm and that he played almost MVP-level football last season, you would think that, yes, that they should be significantly better as a unit. But again, you have to play who's in front of you. And the last time we saw them play a team that was at the highest level, they didn't score for three quarters.
3: Yeah, no Patriots player recorded more than 5 catches in that Super Bowl. Mac Hollins, their leading receiver, recorded 59 of his 78 yards on 2 catches at the start of the fourth quarter. New England was already trailing at that point, 19-0 in Super Bowl 60. And also to your point, Dre, the Patriots offensive line allowed 6 sacks to Seattle in Super Bowl 60. Drake May took a postseason record 21 sacks during the 4-game playoff run. So it's great you can throw the ball around the yard, but can you keep the quarterback upright? Which, by the way, to your point, that's my first note on my little prep notebook here sitting next to me. The quarterback is elite. I have no questions about the quarterback. I really didn't have that many questions about the quarterback after his rookie campaign with all the drama around him in the lone failed year of one Gerard Mayo. Total EPA, EPA per play, completion percentage. Drake May is number one in every single metric, according to Sumer Sports from 2025, when we reflect upon it. Here, though, is where I never thought I would sit here on game night on ESPN Radio and make the argument.

0: Yeah.
1: The New England Patriots last year were 21st in takeaways. They had 19 total. They were 10th in turnover differential, so good job by Drake May and the offense taking care of the football. But it's not like the ball was bouncing their way.
0: Yeah. Yeah, no, I mean,
1: that could suggest the ball does start bouncing their way this season.
0: I can see that. I can see that. But, I mean, when you talk about regression to the mean, you start talking about, okay, the law of large numbers, where if you do the same thing so many times, eventually it's going to come back towards the norm. I don't know if you can regress to an outlier. And getting a whole bunch of takeaways, wouldn't that be like a outlier situation? It could be their turn. But,
1: well, even if they just improve on 19.
0: True.
1: Like, if they just go from 21st to 15.
0: Right.
1: That already improves. And again, you're our data guy here at ESPN Radio, so you tell me. Like, that already drastically improves their odds of winning more football games if they up the number of takeaways to just be in the top half of the league in that metric.
0: Yeah, so then that gets into was the ball not bouncing their way last year, or was their defense not set up, you know, to be a ball hawking type defense? And then, you know, again, we talked about the schedule is harder, but when you put an address on it, right, you know, they start off in Seattle. Then they got Pittsburgh at Jacksonville, at Buffalo. That's a heck of a first four games, you know, and I don't know that I can, how much I can project onto this season based off of what they did last season, because you can only, to their credit, you can only beat who's in front of you, but who was in front of them was not all that impressive until the Super Bowl. And then again, the last time we saw them in the Super Bowl against Seattle, New England did not look anything at all like a 14-3 team.
1: And not only will they be going against waves of pass rushers in the first month of the season, they also are going to be going against pretty formidable offensive lines. Maybe that's too strong of a word for the offensive line that I cover in Jacksonville, but I digress. because don't forget, Dre, not only, especially down the stretch in the postseason, were the Patriots not keeping Drake May upright, they were 26th in total sacks last year, just 35 in 2025. And they lose, I never thought I'd say this on radio, former Jaguar edge defender Kalyvon Chaisson, the failed number 20 overall pick from the 2020 NFL draft when the Jaguars selected him over Jay Jettas. He picked the wrong LSU Tiger. It's okay. we love Kalyvon around here. He's a great guy. But wasn't exactly the sack guru was his Twitter handle when he first arrived in Jacksonville. He was a sack guru in New England, but I don't think he was in the upper echelon of sack getters in 2025 league-wide. And so I don't know if it's such a dramatic loss that now that limited sack production takes a dramatic hit in 2026. I just don't know who they're going to have to really get after the quarterback.
0: Yeah, and I think the other thing that I think of as a potential weakness for the Patriots is their depth. And that's because, you know, Vrabel, the coach, keeps talking about how they don't have enough depth. And so even if they're a team that's strong, you know, they're starting units on both sides of the ball, even if they're strong in the NFL, it's a game of attrition. And so, you know, starting off against a first place schedule, already having questions about depth, That's another thing that's a bit of a red light for the idea of them being able to come anywhere near replicating what they did last season.
1: Harold Landry is currently out. Gabe Akis, their second round pick, the question mark of whether or not he would be ready throughout the course of training camp. Christian Barmore, we know his longstanding bout with blood clots, but obviously we're very happy and knock on all the wood you possibly can that he stays healthy in 2026. But to your point, yes, once you get past that first team, especially on the defensive side of the ball on the depth chart, it gets a little thin. The good news, Drake May says AJ Brown is making his life a lot easier.
2: Yeah, I think any time receiver like that carries that much weight, you know, and just find ways to get him the football. And like I say, all the time, I try to get the ball into their hands because they make me look good. And that's, you know, the number one thing with AJ. He's made, you know, a lot of, you know, plays in his career, you know, taking the distance on, you know, crossing routes and making, you know, great catches on deep balls. And he's just, you know, he's another leader in the huddle too. I think that's one of the biggest things with AJ. You know, he's got this, you know, demeanor and respect from the team that he just walked in with because of the player he's been. And I think he's taking that head on, and I really respect the way he goes about his work.
1: Not only is wide receiver two or three,

0: Depending on your view of Mac Hollins last year, Dre, now probably wide receiver 4 or 5. They felt so confident in that wide receiver room with the addition of A.J. Brown, with the addition of Romeo Doubs. They shipped Kayshon Booty back to Houston and said, we'll be okay without you stretching the field. We're good. We don't need depth, even though, as Dre already outlined, perhaps depth is needed in New England. Coming up was Dylan Gabriel's 3-touchdown performance tonight, an audition for another team. That's next here on ESPN Radio.
1: Coming up on the Friday edition of Unsportsmanlike with Evan Cohen, Chris Canty, and me, Michelle Smallman. 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
0: I'm Neo O'Brien. 4 games to kick off the final week of the preseason in the NFL tonight. One still in progress. The Rams lead the Chargers 13-7, 5:45 remaining in the third. Justin Herbert started this game and threw a 65-yard touchdown pass on one of his 3 dropbacks. Ty Simpson, 18 of 23 for 119 yards and a passing TD for the Rams in the first half. In Las Vegas, both Kirk Cousins and Fernando Mendoza played in the third and final preseason game. Cousins, 8 of 11 for 51 yards. Mendoza, 7 for 14 for 57 yards and interception, and was sacked twice. After Mendoza was pulled, a field goal kicking competition broke out. Niners 18, Raiders 12 is your final. Dylan Gabriel got the start for the Browns tonight against the Patriots and dazzled. 12 of 15 for 186 yards, 3 TDs. Browns get the win 37 to 13, and the Bills defeat the Steelers 28 to 27. To the college ranks, the

0: SEC joined the SEC, Big Ten, and Big 12 by passing a resolution banning pros from returning to college in football, men's basketball, and women's basketball. But in Dallas, a judge signed an order Thursday that prohibits the NCAA and the SEC from stopping a group of athletes, three of whom are currently listed on NFL rosters, from returning to college sports for one more season of play. To the majors, one game in progress. In the bottom of the eighth, the Giants lead the Diamondbacks at home 2-1. The Yankees fall to the Astros 5-1. The Brewers get the dub over the Mets across town 8-2. And the Braves squeak out a 1-0 win over the Dodgers, thanks to Chris Sale's complete game shutout. In the WNBA, the Valkyries beat the Liberty by 19 at the Barclays Center, and a goodie continues out in the desert. The Mystics have jumped back in front of the Mercury with 3:17 to play, 70-67. Kalia Copper with 33 points for the Mercury. 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
1: As we came on the air, Dondre Snellings, a little bit earlier this evening, the first tweet that I read to you, Sister Sledge, Malibu, holding down the fort up in Bristol, our wonderful producer team, was this from our friend Jonathan Jones over at The Athletic. Dylan Gabriel is making tomorrow's day at work for Cleveland radio hosts quite easy. On that note, let's check in with one of our Cleveland radio hosts here on ESPN Radio, Aaron Goldhammer, who has already tweeted that he would keep all four quarterbacks on the active roster for the Browns. Yes, Deshaun Watson, Shedeur Sanders, Dylan Gabriel, the star of the show tonight, and rookie QB Talon Green. Hot take, or is that the reality of the Cleveland Browns at this juncture, Dre?
2: I think it's probably a hot take. The Browns, I just don't see any NFL teams keeping four quarterbacks. The Browns tried it for a second last season. It didn't work then. I just don't see why they would do that this year.
1: Well, we have not just one, but two teams in the NFL that could be on the verge of keeping at least three, maybe four quarterbacks on the active roster, if only in hyperbolic statements from radio hosts like yours truly. Let's hear from Dylan Gabriel after his three-touchdown performance in the Browns' epic preseason finale win over the Patriots. Did he view this game as an opportunity?
3: Yeah, I just treat every opportunity like its own. Like, I'm not going to put pressure on it like, this is my one opportunity. Like, I'm just unaffected by whatever it may be. I'm just focused on, of course, maxing the opportunity, but not making it more than what it is. You know, I'm not naive of what, you know, this all comes with, but I want to play well and put good on tape.
1: Because it may not be just the Browns who are watching the good bleep on tape, right, Dre?
2: Yeah, I mean, we're at that time of the year, right? It's the end of you're getting the final cuts, and teams are trying to get their roster right going into the season. And so, yeah, it's not just playing for the third string role on the Browns. It could be, you know, another franchise, maybe one that had a former head coach of your team that by all reports was high on you, Kevin Stefanski. You know, maybe they could be looking for a quarterback. Who knows? But right now you're trying to put out the good bleep on tape for all 31 or all 32 teams in the NFL.
1: You know, come to think of it, Dre, that's right. We actually have three teams in the NFL who could keep four quarterbacks on the roster. I'm going to throw the Falcons into that conversation before we get to the other team. Let's head back to Cleveland. Let's hear from Todd Monken. Could the Browns end up keeping not only Dylan Gabriel, but the rookie Talon Green, who was 5 of 7 passing, with 66 rushing yards in tonight's preseason finale, all four quarterbacks on the initial 53-man roster?
4: That's why we played both of them, right? That's why we played them, to try and help us a little bit in terms of where we're at from a roster standpoint. So we got a lot to talk about, because I thought they both did some really good things. I really think the way they played was how I thought they'd play, right? Dylan really within himself, very poised. And then Talon was going to have some splash plays, some plays where you get him on the perimeter and use his athleticism as you keep working to refine his throwing ability. Not throwing, but his passing, right? So, again, it was fun to watch him play, but just like every position, you know, we're going to have to cut it down. That's just, we can't keep everybody.
2: Every time I hear Todd Monken talk, it's just like Doc Rivers. It's like, I just want to clear my throat. Like I want to spray some chloroseptic in my throat. Yeah, so again, the landscape is always changing, and other teams are always looking for new talent. But to me, it seems like Talon Green is a practice squad candidate. And, you know, that is assuming Dylan Gabriel is on the team and not cut or traded to go somewhere else. Seems like Gabriel played well enough tonight in particular. And he was a third-round pick last season. So I don't know why he would not, you know, make the team, but I just don't see why a team like the Browns would go with four quarterbacks, particularly if there's a chance they can get one onto that practice squad.
1: Dylan Gabriel, a third-round pick in the 2025 NFL draft. Drew Aller, a third-round pick in the 2026 NFL draft. I mentioned the Browns, the Falcons, and the Pittsburgh Steelers all could, in theory, keep four quarterbacks on the active roster. Mike McCarthy, following the 28-27 defeat tonight at the hands of the Buffalo Bills, was asked if he feels that he has four quarterbacks who have earned a roster spot.
5: I mean, I think that's a very accurate evaluation on your part. Yeah. Yeah, I feel good about the quarterback room. I've been saying it for quite some time. They've showed it on the field. So, you know, we got two veterans that we can win with, and we got two young guys that we're real excited about their future.
1: Not to knock the reporter, Dre, but of course Mike McCarthy believes they've all earned a roster spot. Todd Monken is the voice of reason here, saying, logistically speaking, there is no way that Pittsburgh can keep those two young guys in Drew Aller and Will Howard, last year's sixth-round pick, Mason Rudolph, oh, and Aaron Rodgers, all on their 53-man roster.
2: Yeah, I mean, I've been saying that as well, because I just feel like no team should keep four quarterbacks like that. That it just seems like there's too many other positions where you require depth. But if there was, of the three teams we've talked about, the Steelers are the one where it would make the most sense for them to keep four, because, as you mentioned, Drew Aller was a third-round pick this year. Last year, they drafted Will Howard, and Mason Rudolph is a veteran. He's their backup, but his level, you kind of feel like you know what he is. He doesn't look like a future franchise quarterback. And so when you look at the fact that Aaron Rodgers has stated repeatedly that he's going to retire after this season, whether we believe him or not is not the question. You have to at least prepare, if you're the Steelers, like he'll be gone next season. And if so, it could behoove you to try to keep your two young, talented quarterbacks to see if they could be the quarterback of the future, because it doesn't seem like that is something you would want Mason Rudolph to be.
1: Rapid fire, Dre. Heaven forbid Aaron Rodgers was to go down week one. Which of those three do you want trotting out there to take over if you're a Steelers fan?
2: Okay, I'm a Bengals fan. So
1: yeah, I know you are. I know what you want. But if you were a Steelers fan, who would you want trotting out there? Who would you feel comfortable with if Aaron Rodgers, heaven forbid, was to miss extended time?
2: A Steelers fan right now, I would think, would want Mason Rudolph to come in if Rodgers goes down, because he's a veteran. You know that he can play, he can run the offense. But if it's for an extended period, presumably the Steelers would not be winning very much. And so if you get to the point where you're not in the playoff hunt anymore, then I think you absolutely want whoever the better of those two young quarterbacks to get as many reps as possible, to see if you have something with them or if you need to go out and get another one next season. And of the two, I guess Aller had the higher pedigree. He was certainly drafted higher. So I would think he would be the young player that they might go to first to see if they've got something with him.
1: Next question. If you are a team, not the Atlanta Falcons, who is looking to upgrade your backup quarterback situation, between Dylan Gabriel, Drew Aller, Will Howard, and Mason Rudolph, which, and we'll throw Taylen Green in too, just for fun, which of those quarterbacks at this point in time are you saying, I am picking up the phone and trading for insert name here, and or I believe that we will either be able to claim them on the waiver wire or be able to sign them after they're released?
2: So I feel like of that group, Gabriel, of the young players, you know, so kind of excluding Mason Rudolph, I think Gabriel might be most ready to play now, because he was around last season and he did get some starting reps last season. I think that of the group, maybe Aller has the highest upside. So if I were a team and I was looking for an upside guy, then I would hope to get Drew Aller. If I'm a team that wants to get a player from that group and say, hey, I might have to put him out on the field this year, then maybe I'd go for Gabriel.
1: Because I don't think Drew Aller or Taylen Green are clearing waivers.
2: Yeah.
1: And you just drafted them. Or no, the Browns, they drafted Taylen Green.
2: Yeah, like late. The sixth round maybe?
1: Yeah, they did draft him technically. So they invested capital in him. I don't think either of those players, well, I don't think Drew Aller is clearing waivers. Yeah. I do think Taylen Green would, and then he would revert to the practice squad if you chose to sign him, and I think that that is probably the play for the Cleveland Browns, because I do think unless they trade Dylan Gabriel, they're going to keep those other three on the active roster. With the Pittsburgh Steelers, I think that the question you run into is, if you were to waive either Drew Aller or Will Howard, would both of those young guys, or whichever one you waived and the other one you kept, would they get gobbled up on the open market quicker before you could revert them to your practice squad? I think the answer is yes.
2: Yeah.
1: Whereas I think you take your chances with Mason Rudolph and you say, hey, you know what, if you find a better deal elsewhere, go for it. Otherwise, we will keep a spot here in Pittsburgh for you on the practice squad. And so that's where, again, because he'll be a vested veteran, they could also play the mental gymnastics game of, hey, we're releasing you, but after we place X, Y, and Z player, I'm not familiar enough with the Pittsburgh Steelers injury situation, after we place X, Y, and Z player on IR for the next 4 weeks, we will re-sign you, and maybe that is how Mike McCarthy does get his four quarterbacks onto the 53-man roster.
2: Yeah, it's a challenge, right? Because like I said, with the Steelers, they're the one team that it makes sense for them to keep four, because you're right. There's no way Aller is getting through. I doubt Howard would either. It might behoove them to go with Rodgers, Rudolph as a backup, and then just pick one of the young guys to be their developmental player, because I don't think either one of them is going to get through waivers and make it to the practice squad.
1: If you thought that game of rapid fire was fun, coming up, we try to find bright spots on the 2026 Cleveland Browns roster. That's next here on Game Night on ESPN Radio.
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up today. 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
2: This is Daniel Oyafusi covering the Browns. In Cleveland, many eyes are already on the 2027 draft, when the Browns could use two first-round picks to finally target their quarterback of the future. But first-year coach Tal Monken is focused on the now. Deshaun Watson will get another shot to start at quarterback in week one, but after struggling in the preseason and going at fans who booed him, it might not be long until we see Shedeur Sanders under center. On defense, life without Myles Garrett starts now. The two-time Defensive Player of the Year is in L.A., but the Browns did get two-time Pro Bowler Jared Verse back, and they think they have the talent to still be one of the league's best defenses.
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3: Dre, they were the fourth best scoring defense last year, third in sacks. I'm not so sure Cleveland is going to be able to replicate that success without one Myles Garrett, let alone without Jim Schwartz as their defensive coordinator. Welcome into Game Night here on ESPN Radio. He is Andre Snellings. I'm Mia O'Brien. 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And thus, I'm not so sure what the Cleveland Browns will be saving in 2026, much like Daniel alluded to, Dre. Are there bright spots, though, that you will have your eye on the roster beyond just, development for when we do get the right quarterback in town?
4: Yeah, I mean, you know, Myles Garrett obviously is superhuman, right? He's like, we call Wembanyama the alien in basketball, and that's Myles Garrett in football. But Jared Verse is that dude. Like, he's got game as far as getting to the quarterback. And so when you make that swap, anybody would be a downgrade from Myles Garrett. But Jared Verse is really nice. And then they had Carson Schwesinger. Mm-hmm. He was a rookie of the year last year, playing middle linebacker. You know, I think Denzel Ward, their cornerback, just got paid. So, yeah, their defense is still not going to be fun for anybody to go up against. And then on offense, last year, Quinshon Judkins was really doing his thing for a handful of games in the middle of the season before it seemed like he kind of got worn down and the attrition kind of got to him. But as a sophomore, he could be in for a big year, particularly if Watson is able to give them some type of passing threat, right? Like, they still got Jerry Jeudy on the outside. He really had the dropsies last year. But if they're, you know, they've got Harold Fannin Jr., their tight end. They've got some pieces that you could look at and say, I could imagine them having a good season as individuals. So the question is, will Watson be able to kind of put it together and lead to some positive chunk plays on offense? If so, the defense should be able to keep them in some games.
3: Well, and that's the biggest question. Can the quarterback throw the football successfully to the pass catchers? We didn't even bring up, in that wonderful explanation, Dre, those two rookie wide receivers.

0: Casey Concepcion and Denzel Boston, which the early reports out of Cleveland, they're the two best wide receivers that the Cleveland Browns have had in the last two decades, by many accounts. Jerry Jeudy got paid. They're better than him. Cedric Tillman got released because those two rookies are better than him. Casey Concepcion, also the returnability, looks like he got shot out of a cannon.
1: Yeah.
0: But again, as we just saw with the Minnesota Vikings, with all of their quarterback struggles in 2025, you can have Justin Jefferson, but he looks like the Ferrari sitting in the garage in the not-so-nice neighborhood when you don't have a quarterback who can throw him the football.
1: Yeah, and, you know, Deshaun Watson, since he's been with Cleveland, he has not been what he was when he was in Houston. I mean, that's a dramatic understatement.
0: Yeah.
1: But, I mean, by the same token, he hasn't been able to stay healthy. But when he's been on the field, he hasn't been that impressive. And so, you know, the question is, what does he have in the tank? And he hasn't played since 2024. He hasn't played more than seven games in any season with the Cavaliers. And this is the fifth. Yeah, 2022 is when it was his first season there. So, you know, there are a lot of question marks about what to expect from Watson, production-wise, health-wise. But, yeah, he's got some young guys on the outside, as you laid out. You know, his tight end's a second-year player. His running back's a second-year player. So all of this young talent is going to be looking to him to see can he pull it together and lead them. And, I mean, that's the biggest question that the Browns have.
0: When he did play in 2024, Deshaun Watson was 37th out of 39 eligible quarterbacks with 250 dropbacks as a minimum, according to Sumer Sports, in total EPA. He was 39th in success rate. He was 26th in completion percentage.
1: Yeah.
0: Again, Shedeur Sanders, by contrast, was 38 in both EPA and success rate. And so that's where the bigger question is, there really wasn't that much of a difference if only comparing year-over-year stats, what we've seen so far in a non-Todd Monken system for both of these quarterbacks. So now the hope is Todd Monken is able to unlock that old Deshaun Watson in the same way that he was able to not only bring Lamar Jackson to another stratosphere as an MVP candidate and winner in Baltimore, but then also, lest we forget, second reference of the program, Stetson Bennett. No one saw him sticking around and being the starter at the University of Georgia for 3 years. But not only did he continue to find ways to remain eligible, according to the NCAA, but Todd Monken and he continued to have success. Everyone said after year one, defenses are going to figure out Stet. Nah, they're going to figure him. No, they didn't.
1: Yeah. Yeah, I mean, and what you just laid out was part of my argument for why I would have gone with Shedeur Sanders. Because if one was ranked 38th as a rookie and the other was ranked 37th as, you know, a multi-year vet, why not take a chance that you can get the young guy up to a higher level because he's still at the bottom and learning the game as opposed to a player who's been around for quite a while now. So, you know, but that decision's been made, right? The horse is out the barn or whatever analogy you want to use. So we'll get to see, because there was a time when I thought Deshaun Watson had a very good chance of eventually being the best quarterback from his draft class. And that draft class included Patrick Mahomes. But I thought Deshaun Watson was just amazing those first, you know, handful of years in the NFL. So if that player is still in there, I guess Monken is going to do his best to see can he pull him out.
0: And don't forget too, Dre, Deshaun Watson has been not only beaten down by the criticism from the outside, but also physically.
1: Yeah.
0: A quick little timeline here of his injury history, of which he really had none to speak of when he was quarterbacking the Clemson Tigers. In his rookie campaign, he tore his ACL during a practice with the Texans November of 2017. We fast forward to he's now a member of the Cleveland Browns in September of 2023. He sustained a rotator cuff strain tear. Then 1 month later, he was diagnosed with a right shoulder scapula fracture. He was then shut down for the rest of the season. We fast forward 1 year later, almost to the day, when he suffered a grade 3 right pedal Achilles tear. And then 6 months later, he also re-ruptures that same Achilles tendon while rehabbing. And so his body has been broken down. And that, I think, is something we forget when we look through rose-colored lenses through the idea of him returning to form.
1: Yeah, I mean, the only pushback I would have is I haven't heard too many people with two rose-colored lenses of what to expect from Deshaun Watson. I think that the coach, I think Monken.
0: I was going to say, Tom

0: Brian's got some rose-colored glasses. He's got some beady glasses going on. So, I mean, come on.
1: Yeah, and I mean, and there's always the question, like, was this all his decision? Was the owner say, hey, we've given this man $200-some million. You going to play him? I don't know. But yeah, all I can say is I'll hope for the best for him. And we'll see in a couple weeks.
0: Todd Monken says it was his decision to start Deshaun Watson week one against the Jacksonville Jaguars. And he told reporters tonight, didn't matter what Dylan Gabriel did. Deshaun Watson is the starter moving forward. Coming up, who will be the most watchable team in the NFL in 2026? That's next here on Game Night.
2: 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It's Unsportsmanlike, 6 a.m. Eastern, right here on ESPN Radio, ESPN2, and ESPNU.
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0: Sports Center.
1: I'm Mia O'Brien. Four games to kick off the final week of the preseason in the NFL tonight. One is still currently in progress. The Rams lead the Chargers 20-18, 11:39 to play in the ballgame. Justin Herbert started this one through a 65-yard touchdown pass on one of his three dropbacks. Ty Simpson played the first half and was 18 of 23 for 119 yards and a passing touchdown for the Rams. In Las Vegas, both Kirk Cousins and Fernando Mendoza played in the final preseason game. Cousins 8 of 11 for 51 yards and got the start. Mendoza 7 of 14 for 57 yards with an interception and was sacked twice. After he was pulled, a field goal kicking competition broke out at Allegiant Stadium. Niners 18, Raiders 12 is your final. More on that one coming up here on Game Night on ESPN Radio. Dylan Gabriel 12 of 15 for 186 yards, three touchdowns. Hey, Cleveland, do you have a quarterback controversy as the Browns get the win 37-13 over the Patriots? Bills defeat the Steelers 28-27. To the college ranks, the ACC joined the SEC, Big Ten, and Big 12 by passing a resolution banning pros from returning to college in football, men's basketball, and women's basketball. But in Dallas, a judge signed an order Thursday that prohibits the NCAA and SEC from stopping a group of athletes, three of whom are currently listed on NFL rosters, from returning to college sports for one more season of play. To the majors, one game is still currently in progress. Actually, it has just gone final. The Giants rally to beat the Diamondbacks 6-1. The Braves sneak past the Dodgers 1-0. The Brewers cruise past the Mets 8-2. The Yankees fall to the Astros 5-1. In the WNBA, a nail biter in Phoenix. The Washington Mystics rally to win 80-73 on the road. The Valkyries defeat the Liberty by 19 at the Barclays Center. 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
2: Coming up on the Friday edition of Unsportsmanlike with Evan Cohen, Chris Canty, and me, Michelle Smallman. 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
3: Trey Tucker to the right. Fernando's going to throw again. He's going to attack down the middle.
4: Oh.
3: Intercepted by the 49ers on a deflection. On a deflection, ball was on the hands of Miller. Was deflected along the way. Berthoun with the interception. And the Raiders go out here. That was a tip ball.
1: Raider Nation Radio, 920 a.m. on the call. It was the best of times. It was the worst of times. He got to say hi to Joe Buck on national TV. He also got sacked twice and was picked off once this evening. But could this preseason actually be a blessing in disguise for number one overall pick Fernando Mendoza? Here's his head coach after tonight's 18-12 loss to the San Francisco 49ers.
5: Yeah, it is. It is. It's his reps. It's learning from Kirk's reps, from Aiden's reps. You know, very valuable for him to get all those reps. You know, I'd love to play him the whole game. But you know, there's other guys that we want to get looked at, and I thought overall this preseason that, you know, we got him plenty of time, and I'm happy where he's at, but we just got to keep pushing to be better.
6: Yeah, I think the preseason is all to the good for Mendoza because he's not planning to start the season. You know, like they didn't need to force feed him reps and you know, really try to get him ready because Kirk Cousins is there. And when that's the case, then yes, it's good. Any reps he get is good. Even though, you know, he had a tough night tonight getting sacked a couple of times with a turnover, it's still game film. It's still learning opportunity. And he can continue to get better incrementally instead of having to make a big leap to be ready to run the unit with a questionable offensive line in just a couple of weeks.
1: Despite naming Kirk Cousins his starting quarterback at the onset of training camp, Raiders head coach Clint Kubiak not ready to name his starter when asked after this six-point loss this evening at Allegiant Stadium. Of note, another storyline from this game. We heard from our friend Q Myers, the host of Game Night, earlier in the program, and he said Ashton Jeanty, all things considered, is doing well after what many thought would be a non-contact, potentially even season-ending injury, at least from first brush when they saw it on Sunday at training camp. But because Jeunty did not play, another opportunity for Mike Washington Jr., the rookie running back out of Arkansas, 8 carries for 49 yards to pace Las Vegas. I do think, Dre, independent of whoever the quarterback is, with Clint Kubiak's style of offense that he is bringing from the Seattle Seahawks, who, oh, by the way, won the Super Bowl last year, ever heard of him? I had a guy named Kenneth Walker who got a nice little payday from the Kansas City Chiefs this offseason. With his style of offense that he is bringing to Las Vegas, I believe, even if they are just, oh, dare I say, producer Jake's going to love this, fun and frisky, a league pass team for you NBA heads out there. Maybe they're more of an indie fun team that's not necessarily competing for a division crown. I believe that the Raiders will be watchable in 2026, which brings us to our Ben Solik's definitive list of the top 10 most watchable teams in 2026. I should note, he did have the Washington Commanders.

0: who won just five games last year, atop the 2025 iteration of this ranking. Dre, are you ready for this?
1: Let's do it.
0: Let's go 10-1, beginning with the Denver Broncos, the 10th most watchable team in 2026, according to Ben Solek, followed by the Minnesota Vikings, the Seattle Seahawks, your Cincinnati Bengals. I know you're going to have a thing or two to say about that, but let's continue. The Dallas Cowboys at 6, the Patriots at 5, the Chargers at 4, the Lions, Jahmyr Gibbs at 3, the Super Bowl favorite Los Angeles Rams at 2, and the Chicago Bears at 1. Before we hear from Ben himself, Dre, I know that number 7, that's probably your biggest takeaway, is it not?
1: Well, I mean, it was obviously going to be the most watchable for me. Whether they're watchable for everyone else, I hope they're watchable, because that means that Burrow stayed healthy and the defense is playing up to the level that they seem to be at coming off the preseason. But there are just so many questions that when it comes to Burrow and the Bengals, I'm at the show me phase. Like, I just want to see it. Like, you know, like show me that you can be good. Stop telling me.
0: And I know the offense is going to be watchable. Is the defense going to be watchable this year?
1: I think they will. I think Dexter Lawrence was a big piece of what they needed. When they were good, when they were making it to the Super Bowl, they had this defensive tackle named DJ Reader, who was like he anchored everything. He didn't get a lot of sacks, but he just clogged up the middle. He stopped the run, and he really opened it up for their defensive ends to be able to rush the quarterback. Maybe, I think Lawrence can do that for them this year.
0: Maybe it's unfair of me then to question the aesthetic nature of visibility. I'm trying to make this a pronoun and it's not working. The watchability, how about that? The watchability index of the Bengals defense, Dre, when most of the teams on this top 10 list, with the exception perhaps of the Seahawks and the Vikings, they're on this list because, maybe the Denver Broncos too. We'll talk about them here in a second. They're on this top 10 list by Ben Solek because their offenses are fun to watch. Yeah. We don't really care about the defenses, which brings us to number 1, the Chicago Bears, everyone's favorite regression candidate. Why does Ben have them as the most watchable team in the NFL this upcoming year?
2: Well, I think if you're watching last year, it's pretty self-explanatory. I don't know why they made me write a blurb. You know, we're talking about one of the most explosive offenses in football, and we're talking about a team that had 7 comeback wins across the course of the regular season and postseason. That was the most of all teams. Almost had the 8th with that game against the Rams. You also get game-winning, game-ending plays. The cardiac Bears were fun to watch from pole to pole, right? Beginning of the first quarter to the end of the fourth quarter. So I like watchability. That means I like all 60 minutes, and I like big plays. That was the Bears last season.
1: I mean, as you pointed out, Mia, last season he had the Washington Commanders really high because they had a season very much like the Bears had last year, where there were, you know, the cardiacs, the comebacks, the close games, the Hail Marys, everything that we saw from the Bears last year, we saw from the Commanders this year. So it's a question when you go, we saw from the Commanders the year before. So now as we come into this season, will the Bears be able to replicate that? Or will, as you pointed out a few times, will they be that regression team that if they get behind, they can't catch up? Or will it go the other way? Will they not be behind because Caleb Williams, who was supposed to be the greatest quarterback prospect, you know, since John Elway when he came out, maybe he takes that next step and becomes that. And if so, they don't have to come back. So there are questions. I don't have any problem with him putting them at number 1 because there are such a wide range of outcomes of what could happen.
0: Or the greatest quarterback prospect since Trevor Lawrence 4 years earlier. I see.
1: Stand up for your boys.
0: I see your Jaguar slander on the list, Solek. It's fine. And maybe this is the kiss of death. This is what finally cements the Chicago Bears as the regression team of 2025. One team that is not featured on here that surprised many, the Buffalo Bills. Here's why Ben did not include them on his top 10 watchability list.
2: Because it is most exciting teams, not most exciting players. It is most watchable teams, not most watchable players. I had Patrick Mahomes below Josh Allen. I had Jordan Love and Trevor Lawrence below Josh Allen. I had the Bills at 16. And that's because what's watchable about the Bills is what we've already seen, right? Okay, Josh Allen heroic plays. I've been watching that for 5 years. I, like Bills fans, want to see something different. I want to see postseason wins. That's what I would watch for Buffalo. I would watch AFC Championship games and Super Bowls. When they beat up on bad teams in week 4, all ho-hum and say that I've seen this before. And so, don't get me wrong, Josh Allen's very watchable, but I'd like to see something different in Buffalo.
1: So here's the thing. He can't say it's the most interesting team and not the most interesting player when number three on his list, the Detroit Lions, if you look at the blurb, it says, it's the Jahmyr Gibbs show, you know? So, I mean, I find that a little bit. And I even know where I would put the Bills in this top 10, or at least who I would take out of the top 10 to move the Bills into it. And that's a team like the Denver Broncos who, you know, I made the analogy, they're kind of like the Utah Jazz were in the NBA in the 90s. Like, they're solid, they're fundamental, they win, you know, maybe Tim Duncan, like, they do the right things. But I don't think of the Denver Broncos as like, oh, snap, on my league pass, I got to make sure I watch every Broncos game. But the Bills, even if it is just about Josh Allen, yeah, I tend to watch to see what they're doing. And another team that didn't get in there, but that I would have had in for a similar reason, is the Baltimore Ravens with Lamar Jackson. Like, every week, Lamar Jackson or, you know, Josh Allen might do something that no one else on earth can do. And because of that, and because the offenses are built so much on their talents, it makes them both much more watchable for me than a team like the Denver Broncos.
0: Denver Broncos, by the way, Dre. The Chicago Bears, 5-2 when trailing in the final 2 minutes of games in 2025. Don't forget, the Denver Broncos were a NFL best 11-2 in one score games, much like takeaways, which is a fickle metric that year over year doesn't necessarily carry over. You could say the same for one score games. Coming up, we're celebrating the best of the best from Thursday night. That's next here on ESPN Radio, the all-new ESPN app, SiriusXM Channel 80, and tune in.
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5: Hey, it's Matt Jones. 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

0: 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Andre Snellings is jamming out up in Bristol. Mia O'Brien holding down the fort in the 904. Rest assured, Q Myers will return tomorrow. But even if we are Q-less, there's only one way that we can wrap this bad boy up.
1: We're showing love to the ones that deserve it.
2: Nothing can stop me. I'm all the way up.
1: This is All the Way Up.
2: All the way up.
1: On game night.
2: I'm all the way up.
0: Doubleheader in the WNBA tonight. Let's begin at the Barclays Center, which looked a lot like Ball Hollow with the Valkyries putting on a show.
3: But we do know who the eight teams are that are advancing to postseason. Williams. Yeah. Gabby Williams. That's a dagger.
2: Nothing can stop me. I'm all the way up.
4: Yeah, the Golden State Valkyries are quietly dominating the WNBA season. They're second behind the Minnesota Lynx, but they're just going out and winning every game. And, I mean, they just dominated the New York Liberty. This is the third time they beat them this season by a total of 45 points. They just go out and do it. Gabby Williams is probably going to be the defensive player of the year this year. And I just can't be more impressed by what's going on in Golden State.
0: The Valks get the win 79-60. Elsewhere, the Mystics prevail 80-73 over the Mercury. Don't worry, producer Jake. I did not forget about everyone's favorite fish sticks. Let's head to the Diamond where Chris Sale was in vintage form.
5: Waiting on pitch 109 from Chris Sale. His 0-2 call strikes out swinging. Chris Sale finishes what he started. A complete game shutout. And the Braves win the finale 1-0. And they sweep the Dodgers in this three-game set in the Battery.
2: Nothing can stop me. I'm all the way up.
4: Call courtesy of 680 The Fan. Chris Sale was dominant. And, you know, it shouldn't be overlooked that the first batter of the game for the Atlanta Braves hit a home run. And that was the only run scored on the night. After that batter, both pitchers or both sets of pitchers were dominant. But Chris Sale did his thing. Age 37, hit 100 miles per hour with the pitch for the first time in years. The Braves seem to be ramping up. They're winning some games against top competition. They beat Milwaukee recently, and now they took out the Dodgers. But they got to start getting some runs on the board if they really want to be a competitor this season.
0: Speaking of Milwaukee, they picked up win number 83 this evening at Citi Field.
6: Curry looks in. The 2-2 pitch. And a fly ball to left. Back on it is Robert at the track wall. Gone! Jackson Churiel with his second homer of the night. It's a two-run shot. And the Brewers with an 8-2 lead here in Queens.
2: Nothing can stop me. I'm all the way up.
4: Call courtesy of 620 WTMJ. Milwaukee is doing their thing on the back of the Miz, right? You know, Jacob Mizorowski. This was his 25th start this season. He's allowed three or fewer earned runs in all 25 starts, the longest streak to begin a season since Doc Gooden back in 1985, excluding openers. What can you say? The thing that caught my eye earlier when the show started is that on his four-seam fastball, Miz only averaged 98.7 miles per hour, his lowest since April 14th. If he's doing that because he's resting to make sure he has it in the tank when he gets to the playoffs, that's one thing. But if there's another reason that he's losing velocity, that's something worth keeping an eye on.
0: From Flushing to the Bronx, not a great night if you are a New York baseball fan.
6: The 1-0 breaking ball, and that's hit in the air, right center, fairly deep. Going back on it is Jones onto the warning track, and it's gone! Just over the fence for Christian Walker, a two-run shot, and it's 3-0 Astros.
2: Nothing can stop me. I'm all the way up.

0: who sit at 66-68, the Mariners three games back of the division-leading Houston Astros. As for the Yankees, yes. Remember when Aaron Boone, Dre, was all about, you know, Anthony Volpe's defense, though?
1: Yeah.
0: The defense. Well, George Lombard, who, of course, if you ask Brian Cashman, is going to save the franchise, was charged with an error in the eighth inning. That is his sixth straight game with an error, the longest streak by a Yankee since Chick Fuster in 1921. The hits aren't coming either because the Yankees can't drive in runs to save you know what. Let's keep it moving. Let's get to another team in the AL East that lost. It's not just us Yankees fans who are despondent on a Thursday evening. The Blue Jays, well, they haven't had a lot to cry home about. Flags fly forever, though. Last year's World Series runner-ups, though, no dice this evening.
2: Straw throws. Caglione blasts it down the right field line, heading for the upper deck. That ball's gone. Oh, it's a Canadian clout from Jack Caglione. He caps a five-hit game with a two-run homer.
3: Nothing can stop me. I'm all the way up.
4: Call courtesy of 96.5 The Fan. And, you know, Kansas City got off to a strong start. They were up 4-0 after two innings. But then I blinked in the sixth, and it went from 4-0 to 10-0. And so, this was a great game for the Royals. I believe it was their ninth win in their last 10 games. They're trying desperately to get back into the wild card hunt. But unfortunately for them, the Cleveland Guardians also started winning and have won like maybe 7 or 8 in a row. So they're trying. They're all the way up for tonight. We'll see if they can get all the way up for the postseason.
0: The Royals 8.5 games back of the Gardos in the AL wild card race for that final wild card spot. Don't worry, producer Stosh is updating us each and every night here on ESPN Radio that his Royals, they are mathematically still in it. The Cardinals, technically, mathematically, they're still in it, too.
5: A swing, and that's a high fly ball. That's hit deep to center field. It might go. It's a goner. Three-run homer for Blaze Jordan. And the long ball for Jordan is third of the year.
3: Nothing can stop me. I'm all the way up.
4: Call courtesy of the Cardinals Radio Network. And really, I just want to focus on Blaze Jordan's name. That's like the coolest name in sports. It feels like someone sat down and is like, okay, we got a sports movie. We need a name. I got it, Blaze Jordan. So I'm happy for dude. That was his first career home run at Busch Stadium. And hopefully his career is as cool as his name.
0: Blaze Jordan, a three-run dinger. Alec Burleson, 2-for-4 in this game. 99 RBIs this year, second most in the majors behind only the Red Sal Stewarts. The Cardinals are 5.5 games back of the final wild card spot in the NL. Let's wrap this puppy up. I believe this game was in our nation's capital.
6: The 1-2 pitch. So he had a long drive right field. Back in this one, back to the warning track. This one is soaring, and it's going to go on out of here. Off the facing of the second deck for Dalen Lyle. He is homered again, and the Nationals lead it 4-1. That is Lyle's third homer of the series, his 18th of the year.
3: Nothing can stop me. I'm all the way up.
4: Call courtesy of Nationals Radio Network. And have a series, Dalen Lyle. He's 8-for-15, batting .533 with 3 home runs and 8 RBIs in his 4-game series versus Colorado. And, I mean, you know, the Rockies are in the basement of the NL for a reason. And Dalen Lyle took his opportunity to, get his stats up against this squad.
0: Dre, I know you've been locked in on fantasy football. Well, I will tell you this. This may be kismet, a beautiful way to end this little program, because my husband picked up Dalen Lyle a few weeks ago. Actually,
4: hey-o.
0: Drafted him, but he promoted him to the starting lineup a couple weeks ago. And, yes, he is currently the one reason he is still competing in the semifinals of his fantasy baseball league at ESPN.com right now, because Dalen Lyle has been absolutely meteoric in the month of August. 8 multi-hit games. Only 3 players in the National League can say that. Bryce Harper, Geraldo Perdomo of the Diamondbacks, and the Mets' Carson Bench are the others. And 8 RBIs in a series ties Andreas Chaparro for the most RBIs in a series by a Nationals player this season. He's Andre Snellings. I'm Mia O'Brien. SportsCenter All Night is coming up next here on ESPN Radio and the ESPN app.
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12: 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Abreu goes back-to-back with Rafaela.
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16: Gabriel rolls out, throws right, caught by Floria. He's at the 5. Floria dives for the pylon. Luke Floria's got another touchdown.
11: The Braves look to bring out the Bruins against the Dodgers.
17: First pitch, crush. Deep right field. Some thrust on this baby. Into the chop house.
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18: But we do know who the 8 teams are that are advancing to postseason. 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Williams, that's a dagger.
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21: 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The final week of the NFL preseason, teams setting their rosters intact. Major League Baseball getting down to the nitty-gritty as the month of August comes to a close this weekend. Plus, some action in the WNBA as they are in their final week of the regular season, looking ahead towards the postseason. But we begin
14: But we begin tonight in the NFL preseason, and another opportunity for Fernando Mendoza, the top overall pick of the Las Vegas Raiders, taking the field for Las Vegas. San Francisco in Vegas to take on the Raiders. And Fernando Mendoza, as he took the field in the first quarter, still continues to struggle as he figures things out at the pro level on Raider Nation Radio, 920 AM.
20: Trey Tucker to the right. Fernando's going to throw again. He's going to attack down the middle. Intercepted by the 49ers on a deflection. On a deflection, ball was on the hands of Naylor. It was deflected along the way. Berthune with the interception, and the Raiders go out here. That was a tip ball.
14: Tatum Berthune with the interception there. Vegas up 6-0 in the game. Fernando Mendoza finished the game 7-14, 57 yards with that interception. Was also sacked twice, losing 20 yards on the play. Eddie Pinheiro with 6 field goals in the game, including the go-ahead score with a minute 51 left in the game. Mac Jones would go 1-for-5 for 7 yards in his 2 drives. Adrian Martinez for the Niners, 12-21, 130 yards, no touchdowns, no interceptions. And it was the 49ers walking away with the 18-12 victory over the Raiders on Thursday. Meanwhile, Kirk Cousins, 8 of 11, 51 yards in the game, leading the Raiders to score on both of his drives. Raiders head coach Clint Kubiak with his thoughts on Fernando Mendoza's performance in the final preseason game.
22: Overall, offensively, we didn't score at all, so we didn't help the team get victories. You know, I think he has a pick, but I think it was a drop ball. You know, we have a couple sacks, so plenty that I can do better for him as well.
14: More from Kubiak on Mendoza, and he was asked if this preseason could potentially be a blessing in disguise for Fernando Mendoza.
22: Yeah, it is. It is. It's his reps. It's learning from Kirk's reps, from Aiden's reps. You know, very valuable for him to get all those reps. You know, I'd love to play him the whole game. But, you know, there's other guys that we want to get looked at, and I thought overall this preseason that, you know, we got him plenty of time, and I'm happy where he's at, but we just got to keep pushing to be better.
14: As for Mendoza, as he finished out his first NFL preseason, he was asked what he learned going through his first preseason.
23: You need to get the ball quick, and it teaches you that you need to play on time, and there's less margin for error. So I think it's a great experience having that heat and duress, because diamonds are built under pressure. They're built under fire and, you know, being forged like that. So when you're able to play under that duress, that's when you're able to elevate your game, and I think it's a good experience.
14: Meanwhile, ESPN NFL analyst Louis Riddick on the 11 p.m. Sports Center on Thursday gave his thoughts on Clint Kubiak being patient with Fernando Mendoza this season.
24: When you're looking at Fernando, I mean, look, right now, when he comes in there, you can tell he's trying to go ahead and see just how far can I push it? What are my limits here? Especially throwing the football over the middle, trying to layer the ball over the second level. It gets him into trouble sometimes. I'm sure Coach Kubiak is encouraging him, go ahead and test your limits. Find out what this game is all about. I know that Coach Kubiak isn't talking to the offensive line saying, hey, look, let our number one overall pick get hit in the back. But look, it's a learning process, but they'll be patient with it.
14: For both teams, they'll start week one. 49ers will take on the Rams in Australia. That'll be on Thursday, September the 10th, and the Raiders will open their season against the Dolphins on September the 13th. Also in the NFL preseason slate on Thursday, the Patriots taking on the Browns. No Shedeur Sanders, no Deshaun Watson for Cleveland. Watson, of course, was named the starter this week, so kind of surprising a few people in the NFL media circle. So Dylan Gabriel, with neither Sanders or Watson getting the start, Gabriel would get a majority of the snaps for Cleveland, and he was looking good for the Browns. Pick up the action in the first quarter as the Browns look at a score for the first time on ESPN Cleveland.
16: It's going to be Sanders staying in there from the 6. Play fake to him. Gabriel rolls out, throws right, caught by Floria. He's at the 5. Floria dives for the pylon. Luke Floria's got another touchdown. He had one last week. The kid from Menor's got another.
14: A 6-0 lead for Cleveland at that point. More from the Browns. This time it's Gabriel launching it already with the lead, picking up his third touchdown pass of the game on 850 ESPN Cleveland.
16: Third and goal, throw to the flat, caught by Marshall, breaks a tackle, and a touchdown. Amani Marshall, 7-yard touchdown from Dylan Gabriel, who's now thrown 3 tonight. And the Browns lead 26-10.
14: So an excellent first half there for the Browns. Three touchdown passes for Gabriel, finished 12 of 15 for 186 yards, and those three scores for New England. Baron Morton, 18 of 28, 123 yards and two picks. The seventh round pick.

0: Texas Tech with a majority of the snaps for the Patriots. It was the Browns knocking off New England 37-13. Let's hear from Cleveland head coach Todd Monken on Dylan Gabriel's performance.
1: Well, that's great for him. I mean, I know it's been hard. I mean, let's be real about it, you know. He's a prideful guy. He's had a lot of success in his career, and all he does is prepare. That's all he does. Come to work every day, prepares like a pro. You can see he can really operate. I mean, he gets it. He gets what we want to do. He has a certain confidence about him when he takes the field. So, really happy for him.
0: More from Monken on if they think they could potentially keep four quarterbacks on the roster.
1: That's why we played both of them, right? That's why we played them, to try and help us a little bit in terms of where we're at from a roster standpoint. So we got a lot to talk about, because I thought they both did some really good things. I really think the way they played was how I thought they'd play, right? Dylan really within himself, very poised. And then Talen was going to have some splash plays, some plays where you get him on the perimeter and use his athleticism as you keep working to refine his throwing ability. Not throwing, but his passing, right? So, again, it was fun to watch him play, but just like every position, you know, we're going to have to cut it down. That's just, we can't keep everybody.
0: As for Gabriel himself, he was asked if this training camp has been a little frustrating for him.
2: I don't think frustrating is the word. I think challenging is. It's interesting, you know, as somebody who just comes to work every day and tries to put one foot in front of the other, maximize what you get. That's all I've tried to do. And I think really going back into like spring OTAs, mandatory minicamp, you know, I really flipped the switch for me with Danny Breyer, kind of just looking at how my reps go. And like some days it'll be three, some days it'll be eight. Of course, you love to count them. But I say that because when I look at the end of the week, you know, it is like 20, 25 reps. And we try to say it as like a half of a game. And, you know, I appreciate Danny because, you know, that mindset helped me.
0: Again, Dylan Gabriel looking to make the Cleveland roster. Again, finishing 12 of 15, 186 yards and three touchdowns in the Browns' 37-13 win over the New England Patriots. Switching gears to Major League Baseball on Thursday, Dodgers in Atlanta to face the Braves. Atlanta with a 4-1 record against the Dodgers this season, best of any NL team against the Dodgers, looking for a fifth straight win against the Dodger Blue. Chris Sale on the bump for the Braves, third in all of baseball in ERA, but does have a loss in his last three starts. Dodgers, meanwhile, looking to avoid the sweep. We'll go to the bottom of the first inning. Drake Baldwin at the plate, first pitch he sees on 680 The Fan.
3: First pitch crushed, deep right field, some thrust on this baby, into the chop house. 1-0 Braves as Drake just pounded that thing into the chop house. First pitch he saw and he put the barrel right on it.
0: So Baldwin with a leadoff home run there, and that would be all Chris Sale would need. He would be cruising through this one already with 10 strikeouts in the game, moves to the ninth inning, looking to seal the deal on the L.A. Dodgers, looking for strikeout number 11.
3: Sale, set of the belt. 0-2, got him swinging, strike three, a performance for the ages for Chris Sale. A 1-0 shutout, Sale goes the distance, and the Braves sweep the Dodgers.
0: Baldwin's home run, the only run of the game. Sale with 11 strikeouts in a complete game shutout, his fourth career shutout, his first since 2019 when he was a member of the Red Sox. Five hits allowed, 11 Ks, his 17th career complete game, second among active players at 37 years, 150 days old. He's the oldest Braves player with a shutout since John Smoltz did it a few days shy of his 39th birthday. Here's Chris Sale on Braves Vision.
4: Well, Chris, short bullpen against the Dodgers, playoff atmosphere. Did you tell the boys before the game that a CG shutout was on the way?
5: No. It's too crazy of a game to be calling shots like that. You know, anytime I take the ball, I pride myself in going deep into games. Those guys have been working their butts off all year, man. You know, anytime you can give them a day off, it's awesome. So, just thankful.
4: You threw a pitch over 100 miles per hour for the first time in 8 years. How?
5: With my arm. The adrenaline, this atmosphere was unbelievable, you know, so I guess just that.
4: You've accomplished so much in your career, but to have a night like tonight with your family in the stands, against this team, in this environment, and knowing your boys are going to remember that the rest of their lives, how special is that?
5: No, it's special. You know, today was a tough day for us. You know, we lost a really close family friend, Ashley Foss. My heart goes out. Foss family. You know, she watched all these games. She was a huge Braves fan. She's 42 years old, man. Just like family. So, you know, that's why at the end of the game I looked up. I knew I had someone looking over me tonight. So, you know, just thankful, honestly.
4: Well, Chris, you could not have honored her in a better fashion. Congratulations.
5: Thank you.
0: It's a big win for the Braves, a 1-0 win by a team that scored on a home run. It's the first win, 1-0 win by a team that scored on a home run on the first pitch seen since the 2013 Diamondbacks did it against the Marlins. Meanwhile, Yamamoto with the loss for the Dodgers, 6 3rd innings, allowing 4 hits and 1 earned run and 8 strikeouts in the game as the Dodgers get swept by Atlanta. Meanwhile, the Brewers with 82 wins take it on the Mets in Queens. They're on 100-win pace. If they can get a victory, that would be a franchise record in wins. Already 2-0 Milwaukee as we go to the top of the second inning. Jackson Churio with a man on 620 WTMJ.
6: First pitch to Churio, a fly ball to right, deep, back goes Binge, track wall gone. 2-run home run for Jackson Churio, and the Brewers lead it 4-0.
0: 4-0 lead after two. Brewers would attack on another run in the fifth to make it 5-0. Mets would add single runs in the bottom of the fifth inning, but then more from the Brewers offense. We go to the top of the eighth inning, Jackson Churio again with a man on.
6: Curry looks in. The 2-2 pitch. And a fly ball to left. Back on it is Robert at the track wall. Gone! Jackson Churio with his second homer of the night. It's a 2-run shot. And the Brewers with an 8-2 lead here in Queens.
0: Second homer of the day for Churio. Brewers beat the Mets 8-2. Churio with his third multi-homer game of the season. Jacob Mizorowski with the win. 6 innings, 2 hits, 2 earned, and 6 strikeouts. Brewers have now won 4 straight series, tying their longest streak of the season. Meanwhile, Yankees taking on the Astros. The Yankees have won 7 of their last 9 games, entering play 2.5 games ahead of the Red Sox for the top wild card spot of the American League. Astros entered Thursday, leading the Texas Rangers by a half game for first place in the American League West, despite the fact that they were a game under 500, a 41% chance to win the AL West, according to ESPN Analytics, the highest of any team in the division. Let's get the action going in the top of the sixth inning. Astros up 1-0. Christian Walker with a man on KBME 790 AM.
7: The 1-0 breaking ball, and that's hit in the air, right center, fairly deep. Going back on it is Jones onto the warning track, and it's gone! Just over the fence for Christian Walker, a 2-run shot, and it's 3-0 Astros.
0: Astros with a 3-0 lead. Yankees would get a sack fly from Cody Bellinger in the sixth to make it 3-1, but then Jeremy Pena comes up in the seventh to get that run back.
7: Here's the 1-1. That's driven left field. That's got distance, and it's gone. A shot by Pena, and it's 4-1. A no-doubter right off the bat.
0: Solo home run there from Jeremy Pena, making it a 4-1 lead. It's now 5-1 Astros. Astros beat the Yankees 5-1, hanging on to first place in the American League West. 4-2 in their last 6 road games, now back to 500. It's only the third loss in the last 10 games for New York. Now 2 games up on Boston for the first wild card spot. Former Astro Gerrit Cole, 6 innings, 6 hits, 3 earned, a walk, and 5 strikeouts, falling to 7-7 on the season. SportsCenter All Night, ESPN Radio, and the ESPN app. First round of the PGA Championship got underway on Thursday. We'll get an update there, plus some action from the WNBA hardwood. Stick around. 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
1: 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The opening round of the PGA Championship took place on Thursday at Eastlake Golf Club in Atlanta, and it was a nice debut at the Tour Championship by Minwoo Lee. He shot an 8 under 62 for the lead after round one, a score that matches his career low on the tour. He has a two-shot lead going into Friday's round two. Lee's been near the top of the leaderboard this season on tour, finishing in second at Pebble Beach and the Scottish Open. But just as the FedEx Cup playoffs have begun, Lee hasn't had his best stuff as of late. He addressed that in the press conference after round one.
2: Very average 2 weeks, last 2 weeks. It was probably the saddest I've been on the golf course, which is not good. We're really lucky to be out here and play some good golf to get into the playoffs, and it just felt so hard. And it just got to a point where I was looking at what's in the bags of everyone else's and trying to find out what to do, and ended up changing shafts before the week and on the Tuesday. And even my team was very hesitant about it, but the results were really good when I did practice with it, and it was nice to hit shots that I saw out there, and it was really good.
1: Minwoo Lee in his press conference after shooting a first round 8 under 62 for the lead. Still plenty of time and room for the leaderboard to change. Colin Morikawa two strokes back, as is Victor Hovland. They're at 6 under par. Ryan Fox hit an eagle to get back on track after he hit a couple of bogeys on his first two holes, added six more birdies to finish at 4 under par. Rory McIlroy had his struggles but is in the mix at 2 under. Switching gears to the WNBA, Valkyries taking on the Liberty. Golden State in New York for this one. Valkyries 27-11 on the season, a 79% chance to earn a top two seed.

0: which would give them home court through the semifinals, an 8-2 record this month, 2-0 against the Liberty this season. New York 10-3 in their last 13 games since July the 10th, the third best record in the W in that span. We'll get into the fourth quarter where Golden State pulling away, hitting big shots from downtown.
1: But we do know who the eight teams are that are advancing the postseason. Williams. Gabby Williams. That's a dagger.
0: Gabby Williams hitting from downtown. Valkyries win it 79-60. It's their third straight game holding opponents under 70 points. They won all three meetings this season against the New York Liberty. Meanwhile, the Mystics taking on the Mercury. Mystics having a decent season at 23-15. Mercury have struggled out to just 13-25. The Mystics entered the day two games behind the Atlanta Dream for fourth place. The top four teams, remember, in the WNBA get home court advantage for the first round of the playoffs. The Mystics at 23-15, the second most wins in franchise history. And Phoenix has had their struggles. Melissa Thomas, 12 double-doubles this season, four in her last five games, has 117 career double-doubles, eighth most in league history. Let's get to this one. Mystics and the Mercury in the fourth quarter. Georgia Amore hitting from downtown.
2: Six rod, Amore. Oh, what more can she do?
3: What a great shot.
2: To Amore.
3: Great extra pass by Citron as well. Hitting the hot player.
2: She's got the last 8 points for the Mystics.
0: That put the Mystics up by five. They'd finish the deal with a 7-point victory, 80-73 over the Mercury. It's the Mystics' 17th win by single digits this season, most in the WNBA. Amore with a career-high 25 points in the game, including hitting six threes from downtown. Previous career high was 14 points, so another big win for the Mystics. Switching gears back to Major League Baseball, the Diamondbacks taking on the Giants. The D-backs a game behind the Padres for the third wild card spot in the National League. Arizona listed as a 41% chance to reach the postseason, according to Fangraphs. Let's get to the action here. Bottom of the first inning, Drew Gilbert at the plate for the Giants on KNBR.
4: The pitch on the way. Swinging. There's a drive out into deep right center field. Way back there, and goodbye! Over the 25-foot high wall, adjacent to the 415 marker, and it is 1-0. Giants, a leadoff homer for Gilbert.
0: So Gilbert leads things off with a home run for the Giants. They keep the offense pouring on. We'll go to the bottom of the eighth inning. Jonah Cox at the plate looking to drive in another run with the Giants already up 3-1.
4: Now Cox hits a pop fly into shallow center. And coming down the line is Devers, and the ball falls in. Base hit, and Devers will score. 4-1 Giants.
0: 4-1 Giants at that point. The Giants would go on to beat the Diamondbacks by a final of 6-1. Diamondbacks now fall a game and a half behind the Padres for the third wild card spot. They've lost back-to-back games against the Giants after starting 8-0 against them this season. Giants now 7-0. In the month of August, when allowing one or fewer runs, they were Major League worst 1-16 when allowing two or more. Drew Gilbert had the leadoff home run, the first of his career, hitting .385 with three home runs, eight runs batted in, and seven career starts from the leadoff spot. Orioles taking on the Cardinals, bottom of the second inning, no score. Blaze Jordan with two men on the Cardinals Radio Network.
5: A swing, and that's a high fly ball. That's hit deep to center field. It might go. It's a goner. Three-run homer for Blaze Jordan. And the long ball for Jordan is third of the year.
0: Blaze Jordan with the home run there. More from the Cardinals as we go to the bottom of the fourth with a man on, Ramon Urias at the plate.
6: And some never make it out of the minor league.
7: Some never make it. That's right. 3-2 pitch is hit hard to left center field. He got that one pretty well. That's back to the track. And it is gone. A big fly for Ramon Urias. Just snuck over the wall in left center field. And now a two-run homer two innings later for Urias.
0: Urias with the home run to make it 5-0 in the fourth. It ended up being a lot closer than that. 7-5, the final ends up snapping a Cardinals five-game losing streak. Jordan with the home run and three RBIs. His first career home run at Busch Stadium exited the game in the eighth inning after a collision with Gunnar Henderson. But a 7-5 win for the Cardinals. Back with more here on Sports Center All Night, ESPN Radio, and the ESPN app.
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1: First round of the PGA Championship is in the books down in Atlanta. Minwoo Lee is the leader after round one, an 8-under par 62. Still plenty of room for the leaderboard to change. Colin Morikawa, two strokes back, as is Victor Hovland. Ryan Fox with an eagle to get back on track after a couple of bogeys. Added six more birdies in his first round to finish at 4-under. Round two coming up on Friday. Meanwhile, the ACC has joined in with the other conferences in the Power Four, banning professionals from returning to college athletics. The conference passes the resolution on Thursday that banned the return to college sports in football, men's, and women's basketball, but it clamped down an enforcing eligibility standard. The resolution was passed by the ACC Council unanimously. Meanwhile, the Braves and the Dodgers squaring off in Atlanta.

0: The 1-0 lead with a Drake Baldwin leadoff home run, but Chris Sale was cruising already with 10 strikeouts. We head to the top of the ninth inning, two outs. Chris Sale looking to seal the deal on a complete game shutout on 680 The Fan.
1: Sale, set of the belt. 0-2. Got him swinging, strike three. A performance for the ages for Chris Sale. A 1-0 shutout. Sale goes the distance, and the Braves sweep the Dodgers.
0: First complete game shutout for Chris Sale since 2019 when he was with the Red Sox. Finished five hits allowed and those 11 strikeouts. It was his 17th career complete game, second among active players, only behind Justin Verlander. At 37 years and 150 days old, he's the oldest Braves player with a shutout since John Smoltz did it a few days shy of his 39th birthday. NFL preseason, 49ers taking on the Raiders. Last preseason game for both teams. Last opportunity to see Fernando Mendoza on the field, as he will be the backup to start the season to Kirk Cousins. Mendoza with some more struggles in the preseason. Pick up the action in the first quarter on Raider Nation, 9:20 a.m.
2: Trey Tucker to the right. Fernando's going to throw again. He's going to attack down the middle.
3: Oh.
2: Intercepted by the 49ers on a deflection. On a deflection, ball was on the hands of Naylor. It was deflected along the way. Berthune with the interception, and the Raiders go out here. That was a tip ball.
0: A tip ball there. Eddie Pinheiro with six field goals in the game, including the go-ahead score with a minute 51 left as the 49ers knocked off the Raiders. We'll hear from Clint Kubiak on his thoughts on Mendoza's final preseason performance.
4: Overall, offensively, we didn't score at all, so we didn't help the team get victories. You know, I think, he has a pick, but I think it was a drop ball. You know, we have a couple sacks, so plenty that I can do better for him as well.
0: As for the thoughts on Mendoza's performance this preseason and if the Raiders are making the right moves, Louis Riddick, ESPN NFL analyst on SportsCenter, said the Raiders are indeed making the right move by starting Kirk Cousins this season.
5: It's kind of how they have to go. I mean, look, in the two times that we've seen Kirk so far this preseason, what has he looked like? He's looked like a veteran who's playing in the preseason, who looks very efficient, very comfortable in an offense that he basically grew up in the NFL. So, and I think this was Tom Brady's plan all along, was to go ahead and start him. And I think his play will dictate how long he stays in there. And as far as the starting role is concerned, the team's progression will dictate how long he stays in there.
0: That was Louis Riddick on SportsCenter. Meanwhile, Q Myers, game night host on Game Night on ESPN Radio, gave his thoughts on Fernando Mendoza's performance against the Niners.
6: They had him out there with the first team offensive line for a drive, and then the second team offensive line came in, and they just didn't do very much. They didn't do very much to protect him and give him an opportunity. So this was probably the worst performance from him, but I wouldn't put it on him, if that makes sense. I would more look at it like, hey, there wasn't a lot of, you know, good going on around him that really supported him tonight. So it was one of those that, it's a learning experience for sure. Every time he goes out there, it's a learning experience. And I think that he'll take a lot from this when he goes back and looks at the film.
0: Niners again with an 18-12 victory over the Raiders in the final preseason game for both San Francisco and Las Vegas. SportsCenter all night, ESPN Radio, and the ESPN app. Still more from the NFL preseason as the Steelers were in Buffalo to take on the Bills. And we'll pick up the action in the first quarter. Pittsburgh looking to get on top, trailing 3-0, as Will Howard is under center for the Steelers and throws this one to put the Steelers on top on WDVE 102.5 FM.
7: Howard under center, throws out to the right. It's Bernard. Bernard, a stiff arm, evades a tackler, and Jeremy Bernard is in for a touchdown. Pittsburgh Steelers, one play, 13 yards, and the Steelers are on the board.
0: Steelers on the board, taking a 7-3 lead at that point. They go into halftime, though, with a 14-10 lead over Buffalo. We'll go into the fourth quarter now, and this time, Pittsburgh getting on the scoreboard via special teams.
7: Doman's going to have to get rid of this quickly. Gets the snap, one step, bangs it away. High spiraling kick. Wiegand steps forward at the 45-yard line. He's got it. Starts to the right, looking, tries to get to the edge. Breaks out of a tackle, cuts back to the left. Now he's got room. Wiegand crosses the 40, the 30, makes a move around the punter, down the left sideline. Touchdown, Caden Wiegand, in for the Pittsburgh Steelers score.
0: That put the Steelers up 27-17 on Buffalo, but Back come the Bills as we go into the fourth quarter as Ian Wheeler punches it in here for the Bills.
3: Play clock down to 8. Here's the snap. Hand off to Wheeler. Dances into the hole and then bursts to the end zone for the touchdown. It's a 2-yard touchdown run for Ian Wheeler.
0: But they would need a 2-point conversion, still trailing 27-26, and they elect to go for the win with a minute 6 remaining on the clock.
3: Coming in motion, Van Sumer in the fullback. Here's the snap. Bouchel back to pass. World of pressure coming. Fires and it's caught in the end zone by Pettis for the 2-point conversion. And for the first time tonight, the Bills have the lead with 1:06 left.
0: Tables breaking everywhere. 28-27, the final. Coming back and getting the 2-point conversion when they needed it. Bills with their first undefeated preseason since 2021. Shane Bouchel, 26 of 38, 196 yards passing, expected to be third on the depth chart. Pittsburgh head coach Mike McCarthy on if he feels he's got 4 quarterbacks who've earned a roster spot.
8: I mean, I think that's a very accurate evaluation on your part. Yeah, I feel good about the quarterback room. I've been saying it for quite some time. They've showed it on the field. You know, we got 2 veterans that we can win with, and we got 2 young guys that we're real excited about their future.
0: That was Mike McCarthy. Meanwhile, Pittsburgh quarterback Drew Aller on the Steelers' possibility of carrying 4 quarterbacks.
9: I'm really looking forward to it because it's a fun quarterback room to be a part of. I'm learning a ton about football, but just the conversations that we have, whether it's away from the meeting room or out on the practice field that really don't have anything to do with football, are honestly some of the most fun conversations we have. So that's the part I'm looking forward to, just continuing to build all the personal relationships that I have with those guys, because those guys have been great to me. Like Mason was great out there for me today on the sideline, just helping me out with stuff, giving me reminders and just tips and pointers out there when I was out there early in the drive again. So that group has been great for me, and I'm excited just to help them out in any way I can now.
0: Meanwhile, Joey Porter Jr. is ending the 4th and final year of his rookie contract this season, scheduled to be an unrestricted free agent coming up in March. So obviously, wants a new contract. Things have not been going well. There have been some rumors on whether or not he could be traded from Pittsburgh. Brooke Pryor, ESPN NFL Nation Pittsburgh Steelers reporter on SportsCenter on Thursday, gave the latest on the Steelers and Joey Porter Jr.
10: This morning, the Steelers restructured DK Metcalf's contract, freeing up $18 million in cap space for this season. But I'm told that's just to give the team some cushion going into the year, and it does not mean that a contract extension with Joey Porter Jr. is imminent. The two sides have been at an impasse. That's what Mike McCarthy said earlier this week. Porter Jr. remains on PUP. He has not practiced since aggravating a back injury during mobility workouts on the first day of training camp. Now, I was told last week that there hadn't been any real meaningful progress, and as far as trade buzz around the cornerback, that the Steelers had neither made nor received any calls on Porter. But look, Sunday is cut down day. At 6 p.m., something has to happen with Joey, because if he remains on PUP after that, then he has to miss the first 4 weeks of the season. That's not something the Steelers want to do.
0: So still a lot of questions on the future of Joey Porter Jr. with the Pittsburgh Steelers. More from the NFL preseason. 2 teams who call SoFi Stadium home squaring off as the Rams took on the Chargers. Rams going for an undefeated preseason in the first quarter, looking to take the lead on the Chargers, Chargers looking to take the lead on the Rams as Justin Herbert throws it out there to Quentin Johnson.
7: Herbert, play action, climbs the pocket, takes a shot downfield, wide open, Quentin Johnson caught, touchdown Chargers, 65 yards. Quentin Johnston from Justin Herbert. That makes you feel a little bit better.
0: On Alt 98.7 Los Angeles, but back come the Rams. Ty Simpson at quarterback for the Rams, and he airs it out to Brennan Presley.
11: Pressure coming his direction. Ty Simpson showcasing his wheels as he looks to the end zone. Lighten it up. It's Brennan Presley. What a play.
0: for the touchdown. 710 ESPN LA on the call. Rams beat the Chargers 20-18. Justin Herbert, 2 of 3, 74 yards, and the touchdown, which you heard. He did have a fumble as well, lost in the two series he played. Meanwhile, Ty Simpson, 18-23, 119 yards and a touchdown. The number 13 pick in this past April's draft. Played the entire first half for the LA Rams. Week one games for each team. The Rams will take on the 49ers in Australia on September the 10th. Meanwhile, the Chargers will face the Cardinals on September the 13th. We'll switch gears to college football. Kirk Herbstreit on the Pat McAfee Show on Thursday gave his thoughts on some lingering topics around the college football season as it gets underway this week. In fact, a lot of FCS games were taking place on Thursday, and he thinks that this is a pretty wide-open year with a lot of teams with a chance to win the national championship.
12: There's more big names and quarterbacks, more big names at every position. They're coming back this year than I can remember in a long, long time. And the cool thing is about this NIL and the portal is everybody's in the mix. A bunch of teams, 15, 16 teams that have a shot to make a run. You know, whether you're going through the SEC, going through the Big Ten, the Big 12 ACC, the group of six, whoever it is, everyone feels like they can throw their hat in the ring. And 5 years ago, and any time before that, if people were asking us and putting odds up, it would have been Ohio State, Alabama, Georgia, and Clemson, and everybody else. And now we've got everybody thinking that they've got a shot. And I think that's one of the cool things that we've gotten out of this. Instead of Ohio State and Alabama and Georgia stacking all these five stars, those guys are other places now.
0: So Herbie thinks there's depth all around college football, but what about the Big Ten?
12: I think the Big Ten, again, once again this year, is really, really deep. Not just Ohio State, Oregon, and Indiana, but you go through the entire Big Ten. SC, I think, is coming. I think Lincoln Riley has got a quarterback. They got better skill, even though they lose some receivers to the NFL. I still think they've got some great skill. They've recruited well. Michigan's kind of a wild card with Bryce Underwood. Don't really know with Kyle Whittingham what to expect. They could be a 10-win team. They could be a 7- or 8-win team. It just depends really on Bryce and how he kind of adjusts to this new scheme and how they're going to be able to take advantage of not just his arm, but his legs, because that's really who Utah has been when they really were humming. They had a quarterback who's more of a dual-threat guy, so are they going to turn him loose? But look at this. Penn State, Washington, Iowa. I think Iowa's another 8-9-win team.
0: Oh.
12: Wisconsin and Nebraska should be better. Illinois. I mean, look at the depth of that conference. It's scary.
0: So he's got teams named all over the place in both of those clips, but who does he have winning the national championship? Well, Pat McAfee certainly asked him about that on the show.
12: I've got Notre Dame playing Indiana in the national championship. How crazy would that be in your
13: awesome.
12: State if that happens?
13: Oh.
12: I got Notre Dame winning it all over Indiana in a national championship. I got Ohio State and Georgia both getting into the playoff, but in the Final Four. Mm-hmm. But I got Notre Dame and Indiana advancing. They got three games, and they don't have a conference championship game. I mean, they're going to walk at least into the playoff. I'm all in on Notre Dame this year. I think this is the year that they've recruited well. They've got some experience at receiver. There's Leonard Moore. I mean, this is a very talented team, and I think they got a bit of a chip on their shoulder from what happened to them a year ago.
0: Kirk Herbstreit on the Pat McAfee Show on Thursday. More some college football commentary. Adam Rittenberg, ESPN college football writer on Unsportsmanlike Thursday, said Indiana, despite being the defending champion, still feeling a little bit disrespected.
14: It's a logo thing, guys. It's hard for people to look at Indiana as an annual national championship contender because they're Indiana. If you look at the roster and what they have coming back on the offensive line, on the defensive line, should be one of the best defensive lines in the country. They had a couple of guys who were part of that 2022 class who were injured, not part of the NFL. As long as they get their TROs, they're going to be back to help this already very strong defensive line. And then Josh Hoover, there's obviously a lot of attention on him. He's not Fernando Mendoza. He doesn't look like Fernando, probably won't play exactly like Fernando, but a very productive player with a lot of experience under his belt. So you want to bet against Kirk Cignetti, given what he's done the first two seasons? You know, best of luck to you.
0: One other note, as Lincoln Riley, USC football head coach, joined Amber and Ian on ESPN Radio, the ACC passed a resolution Thursday banning professionals from returning to college football and as well as men's and women's basketball, joining the other Power Four conference and setting forth that example of eligibility enforcement. Lincoln Riley was asked about NFL players potentially returning to college football and why he may or may not be against that.
13: Yeah, the 5-for-5 is great. It eliminates a lot of the tough decisions that you had before about do you play a guy or try to save his red shirts. That part's great. The professional roster thing is insane. I mean, once you become a professional, like, you're not an amateur anymore. Like, it's real simple. So I'm proud of our league, the Big Ten, for stepping up and really setting the tone in terms of just saying that's not going to happen here. And it was definitely the right move for college football.
0: Lincoln Riley, USC head football coach on Amber and Ian. Still more to come. 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
1: 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We get near the end of the WNBA season. Baseball pennant races continue to heat up, and we, of course, are in the final week of the NFL preseason. Let's take a listen to some of the best plays from Thursday with our top sound.
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1: Curry looks in. The 2-2 pitch. And a fly ball to left. Back on it is Robert at the track wall. Gone! Jackson Churiel with his second homer of the night. It's a two-run shot. And the Brewers with an 8-2 lead here in Queens.
2: Number one.
0: And in Atlanta, Chris Sale goes the distance as the Braves sweep the Dodgers. The call on 680 The Fan.
3: Sale, set of the belt. 0-2. Got him swinging. Strike three. A performance for the ages for Chris Sale. A 1-0 shutout. Sale goes the distance, and the Braves sweep the Dodgers.
0: That was our top sound. We continue rolling on here on SportsCenter All Night, ESPN Radio, and the ESPN app. More from the Major League Diamond. Rockies taking on the Nationals. Bottom of the fifth inning. Washington looking to extend their lead.
4: The 1-2 pitch. So we had a long drive right field. Back in this one, back to the warning track. This one is soaring, and it's going to go on out of here. Off the facing of the second deck for Dalen Lyle. He is homered again. And the Nationals lead it 4-1. That is Lyle's third homer of the series, his 18th of the year.
0: Lyle, you heard it there, 18th home run of the year in the fifth inning to make it a 4-1 lead for the Nationals. They'd go on to win it by a final of 7-1 and improve to 63-73 against the lowly Colorado Rockies, who fall to 52-82 on the year. Royals taking on the Blue Jays. And it was a lot of offense for Kansas City. Jack Caglione at the plate with a couple of men on, looking for more runs on the scoreboard with Kansas City already up 6-0.
1: Here's the pitch. And he swings and lines it down the right field line. That's down for a hit. Carter Jensen scores. Bobby being waved around. Here he comes as the throw goes into second. It's a two-run single down the right field line for Jack Caglione. He has driven in four tonight, and the Royals lead it 8-0.
0: So four RBIs for Caglione, a 96.5 The Fan, but Caglione was not done. Already up 11-2 were the Royals. We go to the top of the ninth inning, and Caglione adds a couple more.
1: Straw throws. Caglione blasts it down the right field line, heading for the upper deck. That ball's gone. Oh, it's a Canadian clout from Jack Caglione. He caps a five-hit game with a two-run homer.
0: 13-2, dominating win by the Royals over the Blue Jays. Caglione 5-for-6 in the game with a home run, a career-high 6 runs batted in, the fourth player in Royals history with a 5-hit, 5 RBI games, and at 23 years old, he's the youngest to do it. Blue Jays with the loss fall to 3.5 games behind of the final American League wildcard spot. In the NFL, Adam Schefter on the Pat McAfee Show on Thursday said, expect to have an answer as it relates to Aaron Donald.
5: These people know it's go time. Like, 2.5 weeks, time to start getting ready. Which, again, makes me wonder what's going through the mind of one Aaron Donald right now as we get closer to the regular season. And the Rams kick off their season 2 weeks from tonight in Australia against the 49ers.
6: Woo!
5: Like, I would think that he's probably getting close to making a decision at some point here. Because either you're going to do it or you're not going to do it. We're at the point now, like, you're coming back or you're not coming back? Does your body feel like it can handle it? Does your body feel like it can't handle it? What are we doing here? One way or the other.
0: But as of right now, Donald remains retired. More from the NFL preseason coming up next. 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
14: Gabriel rolls out, throws right, caught by Floria. He's at the 5. Floria dives for the pylon. Luke Floria's got another touchdown.
13: The Braves look to bring out the Bruins against the Dodgers.
15: First pitch, crush. Deep right field. Some thrust on this baby into the chop house.
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6: 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The final week of the NFL preseason, teams setting their rosters intact. Major League Baseball getting down to the nitty-gritty as the month of August comes to a close this weekend. Plus, some action in the WNBA as they are in their final week of the regular season, looking ahead towards the postseason. But we begin tonight in the NFL preseason, and another opportunity for Fernando Mendoza, the top overall pick of the Las Vegas Raiders, taking the field for Las Vegas. San Francisco in Vegas to take on the Raiders. And Fernando Mendoza, as he took the field in the first quarter, still continues to struggle as he figures things out at the pro level on Raider Nation Radio, 920 AM.
19: Trey Tucker to the right. Fernando's going to throw again. He's going to attack down the middle.
4: Oh.
19: Intercepted by the 49ers on a deflection. On a deflection, ball was on the hands of Naylor. Was deflected along the way. Berthoun with the interception, and the Raiders go out here. That was a tip ball.
6: Tatum Bethune with the interception there. Vegas up 6-0 in the game.

0: Fernando Mendoza finished the game 7 of 14, 57 yards with that interception. Was also sacked twice, losing 20 yards on the play. Eddie Pinero with 6 field goals in the game, including the go-ahead score with a minute 51 left in the game. Mac Jones would go 1 for 5 for 7 yards and his 2 drives. Adrian Martinez for the Niners, 12 of 21, 130 yards, no touchdowns, no interceptions. And it was the 49ers walking away with an 18-12 victory over the Raiders on Thursday. Meanwhile, Kirk Cousins, 8 of 11, 51 yards in the game, leading the Raiders to score on both of his drives. Raiders head coach Clint Kubiak with his thoughts on Fernando Mendoza's performance in the final preseason game.
1: Overall, offensively, we didn't score at all, so we didn't help the team get victories. You know, I think he has a pick, but I think it was a drop ball. You know, we have a couple sacks, so playing that I can do better for him as well.
0: More from Kubiak on Mendoza, and he was asked if this preseason could potentially be a blessing in disguise for Fernando Mendoza.
1: Yeah, it is. It is. It's his reps. It's learning from Kirk's reps, from Aiden's reps. You know, very valuable for him to get all those reps. You know, I'd love to play him the whole game. But, you know, there's other guys that we want to get looked at, and I thought overall this preseason that, you know, we got him plenty of time, and I'm happy where he's at, but we just got to keep pushing to be better.
0: As for Mendoza, as he finished out his first NFL preseason, he was asked what he learned going through his first preseason.
2: You need to get the ball quick, and it teaches you that you need to play on time, and there's less margin for error. So I think it's a great experience having that heat and duress, because diamonds are built under pressure. They're built under fire and, you know, being forged like that. So when you're able to play under that duress, that's when you're able to elevate your game, and I think it's a good experience.
0: Meanwhile, ESPN NFL analyst Lewis Riddick on the 11 p.m. SportsCenter on Thursday gave his thoughts on Clint Kubiak being patient with Fernando Mendoza this season.
3: When you're looking at Fernando, I mean, look, right now, when he comes in there, you can tell he's trying to go ahead and see just how far can I push it? What are my limits here? Especially throwing the football over the middle, trying to layer the ball over the second level. It gets him into trouble sometimes. I'm sure Coach Kubiak is encouraging him, go ahead and test your limits. Find out what this game is all about. I know that Coach Kubiak isn't talking to the offensive line saying, hey, look, let our number one overall pick get hit in the back. But look, it's a learning process, but they'll be patient with it.
0: For both teams, they'll start week one. 49ers will take on the Rams in Australia. That'll be on Thursday, September the 10th, and the Raiders will open their season against the Dolphins on September the 13th. Also in the NFL preseason slate on Thursday, the Patriots taking on the Browns. No Shedeur Sanders, no Deshaun Watson for Cleveland. Watson, of course, was named the starter this week, so kind of surprising a few people in the NFL media circle. So Dylan Gabriel, with neither Sanders or Watson getting the start, Gabriel would get a majority of the snaps for Cleveland, and he was looking good for the Browns. Pick up the action in the first quarter as the Browns look at a score for the first time on ESPN Cleveland.
4: It's going to be Sanders staying in there from the 6. Play fake to him. Gabriel rolls out, throws right, caught by Floria. He's at the 5. Floria dives for the pylon. Luke Floria's got another touchdown. He had one last week. The kid from Metter's got another.
0: A 6-0 lead for Cleveland at that point. More from the Browns. This time it's Gabriel launching it already with the lead, picking up his third touchdown pass of the game on 850 ESPN Cleveland.
4: Third and goal. Throw to the flat. Caught by Marshall. Breaks a tackle. And a touchdown. Amani Marshall. 7-yard touchdown from Dylan Gabriel, who's now thrown 3 tonight. And the Browns lead 26-10.
0: So an excellent first half there for the Browns. 3 touchdown passes for Gabriel. Finished 12 of 15 for 186 yards and those 3 scores. For New England, Baron Morton, 18 of 28, 123 yards and 2 picks. The 7th-round pick out of Texas Tech with a majority of the snaps for the Patriots. It was the Browns knocking off New England 37-13. Let's hear from Cleveland head coach Todd Monken on Dylan Gabriel's performance.
5: Well, that's great for him. I mean, I know it's been hard. I mean, let's be real about it, you know. He's a prideful guy. He's had a lot of success in his career, and all he does is prepare. That's all he does. Come to work every day, prepares like a pro. You can see he can really operate. I mean, he gets it. He gets what we want to do. He has a certain confidence about him when he takes the field, so really happy for him.
0: More from Monken on if they think they could potentially keep 4 quarterbacks on the roster.
5: That's why we played both of them, right? That's why we played them, to try and help us a little bit in terms of where we're at from a roster standpoint. So we got a lot about, because I thought they both did some really good things. I really think the way they played was how I thought they'd play, right? Dylan really within himself, very poised. And then Talen was going to have some splash plays, some plays where you get him on the perimeter and use his athleticism as you keep working to refine his throwing ability. Not throwing, but his passing, right? So, again, it was fun to watch him play, but just like every position, you know, we're going to have to cut it down. That's just, we can't keep everybody.
0: As for Gabriel himself, he was asked if this training camp has been a little frustrating for him.
6: I don't think frustrating is the word. I think challenging is. It's interesting, you know, as somebody who just comes to work every day and tries to put one foot in front of the other, maximize what you get. That's all I've tried to do. And I think really going back into like spring OTAs, mandatory minicamp, you know, I really flipped the switch for me with Danny Breyer. Kind of just looking at how my reps go, and like some days it'll be 3, sometimes it'll be 8. Of course, you love to count them, but I say that because when I look at the end of the week, you know, it is like 20, 25 reps, and we try to say it as like a half of a game. And, you know, I appreciate Danny because, you know, that mindset helped me.
0: Again, Dylan Gabriel looking to make the Cleveland roster. Again, finishing 12 of 15, 186 yards and 3 touchdowns in the Browns' 37-13 win over the New England Patriots. Switching gears to Major League Baseball on Thursday, Dodgers in Atlanta to face the Braves. Atlanta with a 4-1 record against the Dodgers this season. Best of any NL team against the Dodgers. Looking for a 5th straight win against the Dodger Blue. Chris Sale on the bump for the Braves. 3rd in all of baseball in ERA, but does have a loss in his last 3 starts. Dodgers, meanwhile, looking to avoid the sweep. We'll go to the bottom of the first inning. Drake Baldwin at the plate. First pitch he sees on 680 The Fan.
7: First pitch crushed, deep right field, some thrust on this baby, into the chop house. 1-0 Braves as Drake just pounded that thing into the chop house. First pitch he saw and he put the barrel right on it.
0: So Baldwin with a leadoff home run there, and that would be all Chris Sale would need. He would be cruising through this one already with 10 strikeouts in the game. Moves to the 9th inning, looking to seal the deal on the L.A. Dodgers, looking for strikeout number 11.
7: Sale, set of the belt. 0-2, got him swinging, strike 3, a performance for the ages for Chris Sale. A 1-0 shutout, Sale goes the distance, and the Braves sweep the Dodgers.
0: Baldwin's home run, the only run of the game. Sale with 11 strikeouts in a complete game shutout, his 4th career shutout, his first since 2019 when he was a member of the Red Sox. 5 hits allowed, 11 Ks, his 17th career complete game, 2nd among active players at 37 years, 150 days old. He's the oldest Braves player with a shutout since John Smoltz did it a few days shy of his 39th birthday. Here's Chris Sale on Braves Vision.
8: Well, Chris, short bullpen against the Dodgers, playoff atmosphere. Did you tell the boys before the game that a CG shutout was on the way?
9: No. Yeah, it's too crazy of a game to be calling shots like that. You know, anytime I take the ball, I pride myself in going deep into games. Those guys have been working their butts off all year, man. You know, anytime you can give them a day off, it's awesome. So, just thankful.
8: You threw a pitch over 100 miles per hour for the first time in 8 years. How?
9: With my arm. The adrenaline, this atmosphere was unbelievable, you know, so I guess it's that.
8: You've accomplished so much in your career, but to have a night like tonight with your family in the stands, against this team, in this environment, and knowing your boys are going to remember that the rest of their lives, how special is that?
9: No, it's special. You know, today was a tough day for us. You know, we lost a really close family friend, Ashley Foss. My heart goes out to the Foss family. You know, she watched all these games. She was a huge Braves fan. She's 42 years old, man, just like family. So, you know, that's why at the end of the game I looked up. I knew I had someone looking over me tonight. So, you know, just thankful, honestly.
8: Well, Chris, you could not have honored her in a better fashion. Congratulations.
9: Thank you.
0: It's a big win for the Braves, a 1-0 win by a team that scored on a home run. It's the first win, 1-0 win by a team that scored on a home run on the first pitch seen since the 2013 Diamondbacks did it against the Marlins. Meanwhile, Yamamoto with the loss for the Dodgers, 6 1/3 innings, allowing 4 hits and 1 earned run and 8 strikeouts in the game as the Dodgers get swept by Atlanta. Meanwhile, the Brewers with 82 wins take it on the Mets in Queens. They're on 100-win pace. If they can get a victory, that would be a franchise record in wins. Already 2-0 Milwaukee as we go to the top of the second inning. Jackson Churio with a man on 620 WTMJ.
10: First pitch to Churio, a fly ball to right, deep, back goes Binge, track wall gone. 2-run home run for Jackson Churio, and the Brewers lead it 4-0.
0: 4-0 lead after two. Brewers would tack on another run in the fifth to make it 5-0. Mets would add single runs in the bottom of the fifth inning. But then more from the Brewers offense. We go to the top of the eighth inning. Jackson Churio again with a man on.
10: Curry looks in. The 2-2 pitch. And a fly ball to left. Back on it is Robert at the track wall. Gone! Jackson Churio with his second homer of the night. It's a 2-run shot. And the Brewers with an 8-2 lead here in Queens.
0: Second homer of the day for Churio. Brewers beat the Mets 8-2. Churio with his third multi-homer game of the season. Jacob Mizorowski with the win. 6 innings, 2 hits, 2 earned, and 6 strikeouts. Brewers have now won 4 straight series, tying their longest streak of the season. Meanwhile, Yankees taking on the Astros. The Yankees have won 7 of their last 9 games, entering play 2.5 games ahead of the Red Sox for the top wildcard spot of the American League. Astros entered Thursday, leading the Texas Rangers by a half game for first place in the American League West, despite the fact that they were a game under 500, a 41% chance to win the AL West, according to ESPN Analytics, the highest of any team in the division. Let's get the action going in the top of the sixth inning. Astros up 1-0. Christian Walker with a man on KBME 790 AM.
11: The 1-0 breaking ball, and that's hit in the air, right center, fairly deep. Going back on it is Jones onto the warning track, and it's gone! Just over the fence for Christian Walker, a 2-run shot, and it's 3-0 Astros.
0: Astros with a 3-0 lead. Yankees would get a sac fly from Cody Bellinger in the sixth to make it 3-1. But then Jeremy Pena comes up in the seventh to get that run back.
12: Here's the 1-1. That's driven left field. That's got distance, and it's gone. A shot by Pena, and it's 4-1. A no-doubter right off the bat.
0: Solo home run there from Jeremy Pena, making it a 4-1 lead. It's now 5-1 Astros. Astros beat the Yankees 5-1, hanging on to first place in the American League West. 4-2 in their last 6 road games, now back to 500. It's only the third loss in the last 10 games for New York. Now 2 games up on Boston for the first wild card spot. Former Astro Gerrit Cole, 6 innings, 6 hits, 3 earned, a walk, and 5 strikeouts, falling to 7-7 on the season. 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We'll get an update there, plus some action from the WNBA hardwood. 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
1: 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The opening round of the PGA Championship took place on Thursday at Eastlake Golf Club in Atlanta, and it was a nice debut at the Tour Championship by Minwoo Lee. He shot an 8 under 62 for the lead after round one, a score that matches his career low on the tour. He has a two-shot lead going into Friday's round two. Lee's been near the top of the leaderboard this season on tour, finishing in second at Pebble Beach and the Scottish Open. But just as the FedEx Cup playoffs have begun, Lee hasn't had his best stuff as of late. He addressed that in the press conference after round one.
2: Very average 2 weeks, last 2 weeks. It was probably the saddest I've been on the golf course, which is not good. We're really lucky to be out here and play some good golf to get into the playoffs, and it just felt so hard. And it just got to a point where I was looking at what's in the bags of everyone else's and trying to find out what to do, and ended up changing shafts before the week and on the Tuesday. And it's even my team was very hesitant about it, but the results were really good when I did practice with it, and it was nice to hit shots that I saw out there, and it was really good.
1: Minwoo Lee in his press conference after shooting a first round 8 under 62 for the lead. Still plenty of time and room for the leaderboard to change. Colin Morikawa two strokes back, as is Victor Hovland. They're at 6 under par. Ryan Fox hit an eagle to get back on track after he hit a couple of bogeys on his first two holes, added six more birdies to finish at 4 under par. Rory McIlroy had his struggles but is in the mix at 2 under. Switching gears to the WNBA, Valkyries taking on the Liberty. Golden State in New York for this one. Valkyries 27-11 on the season, a 79% chance to earn a top two seed, which would give them home court through the semifinals, an 8-2 record this month. 2-0 against the Liberty this season. New York 10-3 in their last 13 games since July the 10th. The third best record in the W in that span. We'll get into the fourth quarter where Golden State pulling away, hitting big shots from downtown.
3: But we do know who the eight teams are that are advancing the postseason. Williams. Yeah. Gabby Williams. That's a dagger.
1: Gabby Williams hitting from downtown. Valkyries win it 79-60. It's their third straight game holding opponents under 70 points. They won all three meetings this season against the New York Liberty. Meanwhile, the Mystics taking on the Mercury. Mystics having a decent season at 23-15. Mercury have struggled out to just 13-25. The Mystics entered the day two games behind the Atlanta Dream for fourth place. The top four teams, remember, in the WNBA get home court advantage for the first round of the playoffs. The Mystics at 23-15, the second most wins in franchise history. And Phoenix has had their struggles, but Alyssa Thomas, 12 double-doubles this season, four in her last five games, has 117 career double-doubles, eighth most in league history. Let's get to this one. Mystics and the Mercury in the fourth quarter. Georgia Amore hitting from downtown.
4: Six run, Amore! Oh, what more can she do?
5: What a great shot.
4: To Amore.
5: Great extra pass by Citron as well. Hitting the hot player.
4: She's got the last 8 points for the Mystics.
1: That put the Mystics up by five. They'd finished the deal with a 7-point victory, 80-73 over the Mercury. It's the Mystics' 17th win by single digits this season, most in the WNBA. Amore with a career-high 25 points in the game, including hitting six threes from downtown. Previous career high was 14 points, so another big win for the Mystics. Switching gears back to Major League Baseball, the Diamondbacks taking on the Giants. The D-backs a game behind the Padres for the third wild card spot in the National League. Arizona listed as a 41% chance to reach the postseason, according to Fangraphs. Let's get to the action here. Bottom of the first inning, Drew Gilbert at the plate for the Giants on KNBR.
6: The pitch on the way. Swinging. There's a drive out into deep right center field. Way back there, and goodbye! Over the 25-foot high wall, adjacent to the 415 marker, and it is 1-0. Giants, a leadoff homer for Gilbert.
1: So Gilbert leads things off with a home run for the Giants. They keep the offense pouring on. We'll go to the bottom of the eighth inning. Jonah Cox at the plate looking to drive in another run with the Giants already up 3-1.
6: Cox hits a pop fly into shallow center. And coming down the line is Devers, and the ball falls in. Base hit, and Devers will score. 4-1 Giants.
1: 4-1 Giants at that point. The Giants would go on to beat the Diamondbacks by a final of 6-1. Diamondbacks now fall a game and a half behind the Padres for the third wild card spot. They've lost back-to-back games against the Giants after starting 8-0 against them this season. Giants now 7-0. In the month of August, when allowing one or fewer runs, they were major league worst 1-16 when allowing two or more. Drew Gilbert had the leadoff home run, the first of his career, hitting .385 with three home runs, eight runs batted in, and seven career starts from the leadoff spot. Orioles taking on the Cardinals, bottom of the second inning, no score. Blaze Jordan with two men on the Cardinals radio network.
7: A swing, and that's a high fly ball. That's hit deep to center field. It might go. It's a goner. Three-run homer for Blaze Jordan. And the long ball for Jordan is third of the year.
1: Blaze Jordan with the home run there. More from the Cardinals as we go to the bottom of the fourth with a man on, Ramon Urias at the plate.
8: And some never make it out of the minor leagues.
9: Some never make it. That's right. 3-2 pitch is hit hard to left center field. He got that one pretty well. That's back to the track. And it is gone. A big fly for Ramon Urias. Just snuck over the wall in left center field. And now a two-run homer two innings later for Urias.
1: Urias with the home run to make it 5-0 in the fourth. It ended up being a lot closer than that. 7-5, the final ends up snapping a Cardinals five-game losing streak. Jordan with the home run and three RBIs. His first career home run at Busch Stadium exited the game in the eighth inning after a collision with Gunnar Henderson. But a 7-5 win for the Cardinals. Back with more here on SportsCenter All Night, ESPN Radio, and the ESPN app.
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1: First round of the PGA Championship is in the books down in Atlanta. Minwoo Lee is the leader after round one, an 8-under par 62. Still plenty of room for the leaderboard to change. Colin Morikawa, two strokes back, as is Victor Holland. Ryan Fox with an eagle to get back on track after a couple of bogeys. Added six more birdies in his first round to finish at 4-under. Round two coming up on Friday. Meanwhile, the ACC has joined in with the other conferences in the Power Four, banning professionals from returning to college athletics. The conference passes the resolution on Thursday that banned the return to college sports in football, men's, and women's basketball. But it clamped down an enforcing eligibility standard as the resolution was passed by the ACC Council unanimously. Meanwhile, the Braves and the Dodgers squaring off in Atlanta. It was a 1-0 lead with a Drake Baldwin leadoff home run, but Chris Sale was cruising already with 10 strikeouts. At the end of the top of the ninth inning, two outs. Chris Sale looking to seal the deal on a complete game shutout on 680 The Fan.
2: Sale, set of the belt. 0-2. Got him swinging. Strike three. A performance for the ages for Chris Sale. A 1-0 shutout. Sale goes the distance, and the Braves sweep the Dodgers.
1: First complete game shutout for Chris Sale since 2019 when he was with the Red Sox. Finished five hits allowed and those 11 strikeouts. It was his 17th career complete game, second among active players, only behind Justin Verlander. At 37 years and 150 days old, he's the oldest Braves player with a shutout since John Smoltz did it a few days shy of his 39th birthday. NFL preseason, 49ers taking on the Raiders. Last preseason game for both teams. Last opportunity to see Fernando Mendoza on the field, as he will be the backup to start the season to Kirk Cousins. Mendoza with some more struggles in the preseason. Pick up the action in the first quarter on Raider Nation, 9:20 a.m.
3: Trey Tucker to the right. Fernando's going to throw again. He's going to attack down the middle.
4: Oh.
3: Intercepted by the 49ers on a deflection. On a deflection, ball was on the hands of Miller. It was deflected along the way. Berthoun with the interception, and the Raiders go out here. That was a tip ball.
1: A tip ball there. Eddie Pinero with six field goals in the game, including the go-ahead score with a minute 51 left as the 49ers knocked off the Raiders. We'll hear from Clint Kubiak on his thoughts on Mendoza's final preseason performance.
5: Overall, offensively, we didn't score at all, so we didn't help the team get victories. You know, I think, he has a pick, but I think it was a drop ball. You know, we have a couple sacks, so play that I can do better for him as well.
1: As for the thoughts on Mendoza's performance this preseason and if the Raiders are making the right moves, Lewis Riddick, ESPN NFL analyst on SportsCenter, said the Raiders are indeed making the right move by starting Kirk Cousins this season.
6: It's kind of how they have to go. I mean, look, in the two times that we've seen Kirk so far this preseason, what has he looked like? He's looked like a veteran who's playing in the preseason, who looks very efficient, very comfortable in an offense that he basically grew up in the NFL. So, and I think this was Tom Brady's plan all along, was to go ahead and start him. And I think his play will dictate how long he stays in there. And as far as the starting role is concerned, the team's progression will dictate how long he stays in there.
1: That was Lewis Riddick on SportsCenter. Meanwhile, Q Myers, game night host on Game Night on ESPN Radio, gave his thoughts on Fernando Mendoza's performance against the Niners.
7: They had him out there with the first team offensive line for a drive, and then the second team offensive line came in, and they just didn't do very much. They didn't do very much to protect him and give him an opportunity. So this was probably the worst performance from him, but I wouldn't put it on him, if that makes sense. I would more look at it like, hey, there wasn't a lot of, you know, good going on around him that really supported him tonight. So it was one of those that, it's a learning experience for sure. Every time he goes out there, it's a learning experience. And I think that he'll take a lot from this when he goes back and looks at the film.
1: Niners again with an 18-12 victory over the Raiders in the final preseason game for both San Francisco and Las Vegas. SportsCenter All Night, ESPN Radio, and the ESPN app. Still more from the NFL preseason as the Steelers were in Buffalo to take on the Bills. And we'll pick up the action in the first quarter. Pittsburgh looking to get on top, trailing 3-0, as Will Howard is under center for the Steelers and throws this one to put the Steelers on top on WDVE 102.5 FM.
4: Howard under center, throws out to the right. It's Bernard. Bernard, a stiff arm, evades a tackler, and Jeremy Bernard is in for a touchdown. Pittsburgh Steelers, one play, 13 yards, and the Steelers are on the board.
1: Steelers on the board, taking a 7-3 lead at that point. They go into halftime, though, with a 14-10 lead over Buffalo. We'll go into the fourth quarter now, and this time, Pittsburgh getting on the scoreboard via special teams.
4: Doman's going to have to get rid of this quickly. Gets the snap, one step, bangs it away. High spiraling kick. Wiegand steps forward at the 45-yard line. He's got it. Starts to the right, looking, tries to get to the edge. Breaks out of a tackle, cuts back to the left. Now he's got room. Wiegand crosses the 40, the 30, makes a move around the punter, down the left sideline. Touchdown, Caden Wiegand, in for the Pittsburgh Steelers score.
1: That put the Steelers up 27-17 on Buffalo, but back come the Bills as we go into the fourth quarter as Ian Wheeler punches it in here for the Bills.
8: Play clock down to 8. Here's the snap. Hand off to Wheeler. Dances in the hole and then bursts to the end zone for the touchdown. It's a 2-yard touchdown run for Ian Wheeler.
1: But they would need a 2-point conversion, still trailing 27-26, and they elect to go for the win with a minute 6 remaining on the clock.
8: Coming in motion, Van Sumer in the fullback. Here's the snap. Bouchel back to pass. World of pressure coming. Fires and it's caught in the end zone by Pettis for the 2-point conversion.

0: 6 left.
1: Tables breaking everywhere. 28-27, the final. Coming back and getting the two-point conversion when they needed it. Bills with their first undefeated preseason since 2021. Shane Bichelle, 26 of 38, 196 yards passing, expected to be third on the depth chart. Pittsburgh head coach Mike McCarthy on if he feels he's got four quarterbacks who've earned a roster spot.
2: I mean, I think that's a very accurate evaluation on your part. Yeah, I feel good about the quarterback room. I've been saying it for quite some time. They've showed it on the field. You know, we got two veterans that we can win with, and we got two young guys that we're real excited about their future.
1: That was Mike McCarthy. Meanwhile, Pittsburgh quarterback Drew Aller on the Steelers' possibility of carrying four quarterbacks.
3: I'm really looking forward to it because it's a fun quarterback room to be a part of. I'm learning a ton about football, but just the conversations that we have, whether it's away from the meeting room or out on the practice field that really don't have anything to do with football, are honestly some of the most fun conversations we have. So that's the part I'm looking forward to, just continuing to build all the personal relationships that I have with those guys, because those guys have been great to me. Like Mason was great out there for me today. On the sideline, just helping me out with stuff, giving me reminders and just tips and pointers out there when I was out there early in the drive again. So that group has been great for me, and I'm excited just to help them out in any way I can now.
1: Meanwhile, Joey Porter Jr. is ending the fourth and final year of his rookie contract this season, scheduled to be an unrestricted free agent coming up in March. Obviously, wants a new contract. Things have not been going well. There have been some rumors on whether or not he could be traded from Pittsburgh. Brooke Pryor, ESPN NFL Nation, Pittsburgh Steelers reporter on SportsCenter on Thursday, gave the latest on the Steelers and Joey Porter Jr.
4: This morning, the Steelers restructured DK Metcalf's contract, freeing up $18 million in cap space for this season. But I'm told that's just to give the team some cushion going into the year, and it does not mean that a contract extension with Joey Porter Jr. is imminent. The two sides have been at an impasse. That's what Mike McCarthy said earlier this week. Porter Jr. remains on PUP. He has not practiced since aggravating a back injury during mobility workouts on the first day of training camp. Now, I was told last week that there hadn't been any real meaningful progress, and as far as trade buzz around the cornerback, that the Steelers had neither made nor received any calls on Porter. But look, Sunday is cut down day. At 6 p.m., something has to happen with Joey, because if he remains on PUP after that, then he has to miss the first 4 weeks of the season. That's not something the Steelers want to do.
1: So still a lot of questions on the future of Joey Porter Jr. with the Pittsburgh Steelers. More from the NFL preseason. Two teams who call SoFi Stadium home squaring off as the Rams took on the Chargers. Rams going for an undefeated preseason in the first quarter. The Chargers looking to take the lead on the Rams as Justin Herbert throws it out there to Quentin Johnson.
5: Herbert, play action, climbs the pocket, takes a shot downfield, wide open. Quentin Johnson caught, touchdown, Chargers. 65 yards. Quentin Johnson from Justin Herbert. That makes you feel a little bit better.
1: On Alt 98.7 Los Angeles, but back come the Rams. Ty Simpson at quarterback for the Rams, and he airs it out to Brennan Presley.
6: Pressure coming his direction. Ty Simpson showcasing his wheels as he looks to the end zone. Lighten it up. It's Brennan Presley. What a play.
1: For the touchdown, 710 ESPN LA on the call. Rams beat the Chargers 20-18. Justin Herbert, 2 of 3, 74 yards, and the touchdown, which you heard. He did have a fumble as well, lost in the two series he played. Meanwhile, Ty Simpson, 18-23, 119 yards and a touchdown, the number 13 pick in this past April's draft. Played the entire first half for the LA Rams. Week 1 games for each team. The Rams will take on the 49ers in Australia on September the 10th. Meanwhile, the Chargers will face the Cardinals on September the 13th. We'll switch gears to college football. Kirk Herbstreit on the Pat McAfee Show on Thursday gave his thoughts on some lingering topics around the college football season as it gets underway this week. In fact, a lot of FCS games were taking place on Thursday. And he thinks that this is a pretty wide open year with a lot of teams with a chance to win the national championship.
7: There's more big names and quarterbacks, more big names at every position. They're coming back this year than I can remember in a long, long time. And the cool thing is about this NIL and the portal is everybody's in the mix. A bunch of teams, 15, 16 teams that have a shot to make a run. You know, whether you're going through the SEC, going through the Big Ten, the Big 12, ACC, the Group of Six, whoever it is, everyone feels like they can throw their hat in the ring. And 5 years ago, and any time before that, if people were asking us and putting odds up, it would have been Ohio State, Alabama, Georgia, and Clemson, and everybody else. And now we've got everybody thinking that they've got a shot. And I think that's one of the cool things that we've gotten out of this. Instead of Ohio State and Alabama and Georgia stacking all these five stars, those guys are other places now.
1: So Herbie thinks there's depth all around college football, but what about the Big Ten?
7: I think the Big Ten, again, once again this year, is really, really deep. Not just Ohio State, Oregon, and Indiana, but you go through the entire Big Ten. SC, I think, is coming. I think Lincoln Riley has got a quarterback. They got better skill, even though they lose some receivers to the NFL. I still think they've got some great skill. They've recruited well. Michigan's kind of a wild card with Bryce Underwood. Don't really know with Kyle Whittingham what to expect. They could be a 10-win team. They could be a 7- or 8-win team. It just depends really on Bryce and how he kind of adjusts to this new scheme and how they're going to be able to take advantage of not just his arm, but his legs, because that's really who Utah has been when they really were humming. They had a quarterback who's more of a dual threat guy. So are they going to turn him loose? But look at this. Penn State, Washington, Iowa. I think Iowa's another 8-9 win team.
1: Oh.
7: Wisconsin and Nebraska should be better. Illinois. I mean, look at the depth of that conference. It's scary.
1: So he's got teams named all over the place in both of those clips. But who does he have winning the national championship? Well, Pat McAfee certainly asked him about that on the show.
7: I've got Notre Dame playing Indiana in the national championship. How crazy would that be in your state if that happens? I got Notre Dame winning it all over Indiana in a national championship. I got Ohio State and Georgia both getting into the playoff, but in the Final Four. Mm-hmm. But I got Notre Dame and Indiana advancing. They got three games, and they don't have a conference championship game. I mean, they're going to walk at least into the playoff. I'm all in on Notre Dame this year. I think this is the year that they've recruited well. They've got some experience at receiver. There's Leonard Moore. I mean, this is a very talented team, and I think they got a bit of a chip on their shoulder from what happened to them a year ago.
1: Kirk Herbstreit on the Pat McAfee Show on Thursday. More some college football commentary. Adam Rittenberg, ESPN college football writer on Unsportsmanlike Thursday, said Indiana, despite being the defending champion, still feeling a little bit disrespected.
0: It's a logo thing, guys. It's hard for people to look at Indiana as an annual national championship contender because they're Indiana. If you look at the roster and what they have coming back on the offensive line, on the defensive line, should be one of the best defensive lines in the country. They had a couple of guys who were part of that 2022 class who were injured, not part of the NFL. As long as they get their TROs, they're going to be back to help this already very strong defensive line. And then Josh Hoover, there's obviously a lot of attention on him. He's not Fernando Mendoza. He doesn't look like Fernando, probably won't play exactly like Fernando, but a very productive player with a lot of experience under his belt. So you want to bet against Kurt Cignetti, given what he's done the first two seasons? You know, best of luck to you.
1: One other note, as Lincoln Riley, USC football head coach, joined Amber and Ian on ESPN Radio, the ACC passed a resolution Thursday banning professionals from returning to college football and as well as men's and women's basketball, joining the other Power Four conference and setting forth that example of eligibility enforcement. Lincoln Riley was asked about NFL players potentially returning to college football and why he may or may not be against that.
8: Yeah, the 5-for-5 is great. It eliminates a lot of the tough decisions that you had before about do you play a guy or try to save his red shirts. That part's great. The professional roster thing is insane. I mean, once you become a professional, like, you're not an amateur anymore. Like, it's real simple. So I'm proud of our league, the Big Ten, for stepping up and really setting the tone in terms of just saying that's not going to happen here. And it was definitely the right move for college football.
1: Lincoln Riley, USC head football coach, on Amber and Ian. Still more to come. 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That's next. 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
1: You are Dave Roberts, the manager of the Dodgers. You're looking ahead to the postseason. How are you lining up a rotation? 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
11: First pitch drilled out toward right center and deep. Abreu goes back-to-back with Rafaela.
0: The next chapter in the rivalry begins this weekend when the Boston Red Sox face the New York Yankees.
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1: 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A lot of action on Thursday as we get near the end of the WNBA season. Baseball pennant races continue to heat up, and we, of course, are in the final week of the NFL preseason. Let's take a listen to some of the best plays from Thursday with our top sound.
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1: Dylan Gabriel shines bright for the Cleveland Browns in their win over the New England Patriots. 850 ESPN Cleveland on the call.
3: Third and goal. Throw to the flag. Caught by Marshall. Breaks the tackle. And a touchdown. Amani Marshall. A 7-yard touchdown from Dylan Gabriel, who's now thrown three tonight. And the Browns lead 26-10.
0: Number three.
1: Valkyries all-star Gabby Williams shoots the dagger three from downtown as Golden State takes care of the Liberty. The sound on Amazon Prime Video.
4: But we do know who the eight teams are that are advancing to postseason. Williams. Gabby Williams. That's a dagger.
0: Number two.
1: Jackson Churio powers the Brewers to a series win over the Mets. 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
5: Curry looks in.

0: being shut out. Sale goes the distance, and the Braves sweep the Dodgers.
1: That was our top sound. 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Rockies taking on the Nationals. Bottom of the fifth inning. Washington looking to extend their lead.
2: The 1-2 pitch. So he had a long drive right field. Back in this one, back to the warning track. This one is soaring, and it's going to go on out of here. Off the facing of the second deck for Dalen Lyle. He is homered again, and the Nationals lead it 4-1. That is Lyle's third homer of the series, his 18th of the year.
1: Lyle, you heard it there, 18th home run of the year in the fifth inning to make it a 4-1 lead for the Nationals. They'd go on to win it by a final of 7-1 and improve to 63-73 against the lowly Colorado Rockies, who fall to 52-82 on the year. Royals taking on the Blue Jays, and it was a lot of offense for Kansas City. Jack Caglione at the plate with a couple of men on, looking for more runs on the scoreboard with Kansas City already up 6-0.
3: Here's the pitch, and he swings and lines it down the right field line. That's down for a hit. Carter Jensen scores. Bobby being waved around. Here he comes as the throw goes into second. It's a two-run single down the right field line for Jack Caglione. He has driven in four tonight, and the Royals lead it 8-0.
1: So four RBIs for Caglione, a 96.5 the fan, but Caglione was not done. Already up 11-2 were the Royals. We go to the top of the ninth inning, and Caglione adds a couple more.
3: Straw throws. Caglione blasts it down the right field line, heading for the upper deck. That ball's gone. Oh, it's a Canadian clout from Jack Caglione. He caps a five-hit game with a two-run homer.
1: 13-2, dominating win by the Royals over the Blue Jays. Caglione 5-for-6 in the game with a home run, a career-high 6 runs batted in, the fourth player in Royals history with a 5-hit, 5 RBI games, and at 23 years old, he's the youngest to do it. Blue Jays with the loss fall to 3.5 games behind final American League wildcard spot. In the NFL, Adam Schefter on the Pat McAfee Show on Thursday said, expect to have an answer as it relates to Aaron Donald.
4: These people know it's go time. Like, 2.5 weeks, time to start getting ready, which, again, makes me wonder what's going through the mind of one Aaron Donald right now as we get closer to the regular season, and the Rams kick off their season 2 weeks from tonight in Australia against the 49ers.
1: Woo!
4: Like, I would think that he's probably getting close to making a decision at some point here, because either you're going to do it or you're not going to do it. We're at the point now, like, you're coming back or you're not coming back? Does your body feel like it can handle it? Or does your body feel like it can't handle it? What are we doing here? One way or the other.
1: But as of right now, Donald remains retired. More from the NFL preseason coming up next. 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
9: Gabriel rolls out, throws right, caught by Floria. He's at the 5. Floria dives for the pylon. Luke Floria's got another touchdown.
6: The Braves look to bring out the Bruins against the Dodgers.
10: First pitch, crush. Deep right field. Some thrust on this, baby. Into the chop house.
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11: But we do know who the 8 teams are that are advancing to postseason. Williams. Williams, that's a dagger.
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14: 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The final week of the NFL preseason, teams setting their rosters intact. Major League Baseball getting down to the nitty-gritty as the month of August comes to a close this weekend. Plus, some action in the WNBA as they are in their final week of the regular season, looking ahead towards the postseason. But we begin tonight in the NFL preseason, and another opportunity for Fernando Mendoza, the top overall pick of the Las Vegas Raiders, taking the field for Las Vegas. San Francisco in Vegas to take on the Raiders. And Fernando Mendoza, as he took the field in the first quarter, still continues to struggle as he figures things out at the pro level on Raider Nation Radio, 920 AM.
15: Trey Tucker to the right. Fernando's going to throw again. He's going to attack down the middle. Intercepted by the 49ers on a deflection. On a deflection. Ball was on the hands of Naylor. It was deflected along the way. Bethune with the interception. And the Raiders go out here. That was a tip ball.
14: Tatum Bethune with the interception there. Vegas up 6-0 in the game. Fernando Mendoza finished the game 7-14, 57 yards with that interception. Was also sacked twice, losing 20 yards on the play. Eddie Pinheiro with 6 field goals in the game, including the go-ahead score with a minute 51 left in the game. Mac Jones would go 1-for-5 for 7 yards and his 2 drives. Adrian Martinez for the Niners, 12-21, 130 yards, no touchdowns, no interceptions. And it was the 49ers walking away with an 18-12 victory over the Raiders on Thursday. Meanwhile, Kirk Cousins, 8 of 11, 51 yards in the game, leading the Raiders to score on both of his drives. Raiders head coach Clint Kubiak with his thoughts on Fernando Mendoza's performance in the final preseason game.
16: Overall, offensively, we didn't score at all, so we didn't help the team get victories. You know, I think, he has a pick, but I think it was a drop ball. You know, we have a couple sacks, so plenty that I can do better for him as well.
14: More from Kubiak on Mendoza, and he was asked if this preseason could potentially be a blessing in disguise for Fernando Mendoza.
16: Yeah, it is. It is. It's his reps. It's learning from Kirk's reps, from Aiden's reps. You know, very valuable for him to get all those reps. You know, I'd love to play him the whole game, but you know, there's other guys that we want to get looked at. And but I thought overall this preseason that, you know, we got him plenty of time. And I'm happy where he's at, but we just got to keep pushing to be better.
14: As for Mendoza, as he finished out his first NFL preseason, he was asked what he learned going through his first preseason.
13: You need to get the ball out quick, and it teaches you that you need to play on time, and there's less margin for error. So I think it's a great experience having that heat and duress, because diamonds are built under pressure. They're built under fire and, you know, being forged like that. So when you're able to play under that duress, that's when you're able to elevate your game, and I think it's a good experience.
14: Meanwhile, ESPN NFL analyst Louis Riddick on the 11 p.m. SportsCenter on Thursday gave his thoughts on Clint Kubiak being patient with Fernando Mendoza this season.
17: When you're looking at Fernando, I mean, look, right now, when he comes in there, you can tell he's trying to go ahead and see just how far can I push it? What are my limits here? Especially throwing the football over the middle, trying to layer the ball over the second level. It gets him into trouble sometimes. I'm sure Coach Kubiak is encouraging him, go ahead and test your limits. Find out what this game is all about. I know that Coach Kubiak isn't talking to the offensive line saying, hey, look, let our number one overall pick get hit in the back. But look, it's a learning process, but they'll be patient with it.
14: For both teams, they'll start week one. 49ers will take on the Rams in Australia. That'll be on Thursday, September the 10th, and the Raiders will open their season against the Dolphins on September the 13th. Also in the NFL preseason slate on Thursday, the Patriots taking on the Browns. No Shedeur Sanders, no Deshaun Watson for Cleveland. Watson, of course, was named the starter this week, so kind of surprising a few people in the NFL media circle. So Dillon Gabriel, with neither Sanders or Watson getting the start, Gabriel would get a majority of the snaps for Cleveland, and he was looking good for the Browns. Pick up the action in the first quarter as the Browns look at a score for the first time on ESPN Cleveland.
9: It's going to be Sanders staying in there from the six. Play fake to him. Gabriel rolls out, throws right, caught by Floria. He's at the five. Floria dives for the pylon. Luke Floria's got another touchdown. He had one last week. The kid from Metter's got another.
14: A 6-0 lead for Cleveland at that point. More from the Browns. This time it's Gabriel launching it already with the lead, picking up his third touchdown pass of the game on 850 ESPN Cleveland.
9: Third and goal, throw to the flat, caught by Marshall, breaks a tackle, and a touchdown. Amani Marshall, 7-yard touchdown from Dillon Gabriel, who's now thrown three tonight. And the Browns lead 26-10.
14: So an excellent first half there for the Browns. Three touchdown passes for Gabriel, finished 12 of 15 for 186 yards, and those three scores. For New England, Baron Morton, 18 of 28, 123 yards and two picks. The seventh-round pick out of Texas Tech with a majority of the snaps for the Patriots. It was the Browns knocking off New England 37-13. Let's hear from Cleveland head coach Todd Monken on Dillon Gabriel's performance.
18: Well, that's great for him. I mean, I know it's been hard. I mean, let's be real about it, you know. He's a prideful guy. He's had a lot of success in his career, and all he does is prepare. That's all he does. Come to work every day, prepares like a pro. You can see he can really operate. I mean, he gets it. He gets what we want to do. He has a certain confidence about him when he takes the field. So, really happy for him.
14: More from Monken on if they think they could potentially keep four quarterbacks on the roster.
18: That's why we played both of them, right? That's why we played them, to try and help us a little bit in terms of where we're at from a roster standpoint. So we got a lot to talk about, because I thought they both did some really good things. I really think the way they played was how I thought they'd play, right? Dillon really within himself, very poised. And then Talen was going to have some splash plays, some plays where you get him on the perimeter and use his athleticism as you keep working to refine his throwing ability. Not throwing, but his passing, right? So, again, it was fun to watch him play, but just like every position, you know, we're going to have to cut it down. That's just, we can't keep everybody.
14: As for Gabriel himself, he was asked if this training camp has been a little frustrating for him.
19: I don't think frustrating is the word. I think challenging is. It's interesting, you know, as somebody who just comes to work every day and tries to put one foot in front of the other, maximize what you get. That's all I've tried to do. And I think really going back into like spring OTAs, mandatory minicamp, you know, I really flipped the switch for me with Danny Breyer. Kind of just looking at how my reps go. And like some days it'll be three, sometimes it'll be eight. Of course, you love to count them. But I say that because when I look at the end of the week, you know, it is like 20, 25 reps. And we try to say it as like a half of a game. And, you know, I appreciate Danny because, you know, that mindset helped me.
20: Dan Dillon Gabriel looking to make the Cleveland roster again, finishing 12 of 15, 186 yards and three touchdowns in the Browns' 37-13 win over the New England Patriots. Switching gears to Major League Baseball on Thursday, Dodgers and Atlanta to face the Braves. Atlanta with a 4-1 record against the Dodgers this season, best of any NL team against the Dodgers, looking for a fifth straight win against the Dodger Blue. Chris Sale on the bump for the Braves, third in all of baseball in ERA, but does have a loss in his last three starts. Dodgers, meanwhile, looking to avoid the sweep. We'll go to the bottom of the first inning. Drake Baldwin at the plate, first pitch he sees on 680 The Fan.
10: First pitch crushed, deep right field, some thrust on this baby, into the chop house. 1-0 Braves as Drake just pounded that thing into the chop house. First pitch he saw and he put the barrel right on it.
20: So Baldwin with the leadoff home run there, and that would be all Chris Sale would need. He would be cruising through this one already with 10 strikeouts in the game. Moves to the ninth inning, looking to seal the deal on the L.A. Dodgers, looking for strikeout number 11.
10: Sale, set of the belt. 0-2, got him swinging, strike three, a performance for the ages for Chris Sale. A 1-0 shutout, Sale goes the distance, and the Braves sweep the Dodgers.
20: Baldwin's home run, the only run of the game. Sale with 11 strikeouts in a complete game shutout, his fourth career shutout, his first since 2019 when he was a member of the Red Sox. Five hits allowed, 11 Ks, his 17th career complete game, second among active players at 37 years, 150 days old. He's the oldest Braves player with a shutout since John Smoltz did it a few days shy of his 39th birthday. Here's Chris Sale on Braves Vision.
21: Well, Chris, short bullpen against the Dodgers, playoff atmosphere. Did you tell the boys before the game that a CG shutout was on the way?
22: No. Yeah, this is too crazy of a game to be calling shots like that. You know, anytime I take the ball, I pride myself in going deep into games. Those guys have been working their butts off all year, man. You know, anytime you can give them a day off, it's awesome. So, just thankful.
21: You threw a pitch over 100 miles per hour for the first time in 8 years. How?
22: With my arm. The adrenaline, this atmosphere was unbelievable. You know, so I guess just that.
21: You've accomplished so much in your career, but to have a night like tonight with your family in the stands, against this team, in this environment, and knowing your boys are going to remember that the rest of their lives, how special is that?
22: No, it's special. You know, today was a tough day for us. You know, we lost a really close family friend, Ashley Foss. My heart goes out to the Foss family. You know, she watched all these games. She was a huge Braves fan. She's 42 years old, man, just like family. So, you know, that's why at the end of the game I looked up. I knew I had someone looking over me tonight. So, you know, just thankful, honestly.
21: Well, Chris, you could not have honored her in a better fashion. Congratulations.
22: Thank you.
20: It's a big win for the Braves, a 1-0 win by a team that scored on a home run. It's the first win, 1-0 win by a team that scored on a home run on the first pitch seen since the 2013 Diamondbacks did it against the Marlins. Meanwhile, Yamamoto with the loss for the Dodgers, 6 3rd innings, allowing 4 hits and 1 earned run and 8 strikeouts in the game as the Dodgers get swept by Atlanta. Meanwhile, the Brewers with 82 wins take it on the Mets and Queens. They're on 100-win pace. If they can get a victory, that would be a franchise record in wins. Already 2-0 Milwaukee as we go to the top of the second inning. Jackson Churio with a man on 620 WTMJ.
23: First pitch to Churio, a fly ball to right, deep, back goes Binge, track wall gone. 2-run home run for Jackson Churio, and the Brewers lead it 4-0.
20: 4-0 lead after two. Brewers would attack on another run in the fifth to make it 5-0. Mets would add single runs

0: the bottom of the fifth inning, but then more from the Brewers offense. We go to the top of the eighth inning. Jackson Churio again with a man on.
1: Curry looks in. The 2-2 pitch. And a fly ball to left. Back on it is Robert at the track wall. Gone! Jackson Churio with his second homer of the night. It's a two-run shot. And the Brewers with an 8-2 lead here in Queens.
0: Second homer of the day for Churio. Brewers beat the Mets 8-2. Churio with his third multi-homer game of the season. Jacob Mizorowski with the win. Six innings, two hits, two earned, and six strikeouts. Brewers have now won four straight series, tying their longest streak of the season. Meanwhile, Yankees taking on the Astros. The Yankees have won seven of their last nine games, entering play 2.5 games ahead of the Red Sox for the top wildcard spot of the American League. Astros entered Thursday, leading the Texas Rangers by a half game for first place in the American League West, despite the fact that they were a game under 500, a 41% chance to win the AL West, according to ESPN Analytics, the highest of any team in the division. Let's get the action going in the top of the sixth inning. Astros up 1-0. Christian Walker with a man on KBME 790 AM.
2: The 1-0 breaking ball, and that's hit in the air right center, fairly deep. Going back on it is Jones onto the warning track, and it's gone! Just over the fence for Christian Walker, a two-run shot, and it's 3-0 Astros.
0: Astros with a 3-0 lead. Yankees would get a sac fly from Cody Bellinger in the sixth to make it 3-1. But then Jeremy Pena comes up in the seventh to get that run back.
3: Here's the 1-1. That's driven left field. That's got distance, and it's gone. A shot by Pena, and it's 4-1. A no-doubter right off the bat.
0: Solo home run there from Jeremy Pena, making it a 4-1 lead. It's now 5-1 Astros. Astros beat the Yankees 5-1, hanging on to first place in the American League West. 4-2 in their last six road games, now back to 500. It's only the third loss in the last 10 games for New York. Now two games up on Boston for the first wild card spot. Former Astro Gerrit Cole, six innings, six hits, three earned, a walk, and five strikeouts, falling to 7-7 on the season. SportsCenter all night, ESPN Radio, and the ESPN app. First round of the PGA Championship got underway on Thursday. We'll get an update there, plus some action from the WNBA hardwood. Stick around. 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
1: 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The opening round of the PGA Championship took place on Thursday at Eastlake Golf Club in Atlanta, and it was a nice debut at the Tour Championship by Minwoo Lee. He shot an 8 under 62 for the lead after round one, a score that matches his career low on the tour. He has a two-shot lead going into Friday's round two. Lee's been near the top of the leaderboard this season on tour, finishing in second at Pebble Beach and the Scottish Open. But just as the FedEx Cup playoffs have begun, Lee hasn't had his best stuff as of late. He addressed that in the press conference after round one.
2: Very average 2 weeks, last 2 weeks. It was probably the saddest I've been on the golf course, which is not good. You know, we're really lucky to be out here and play some good golf to get into the playoffs, and it just felt so hard, and it just got to a point where I was looking at what's in the bags of everyone else's and trying to find out what to do, and ended up changing shafts before the week, and on the Tuesday, and you know, it's even my team was very hesitant about it, but the results were really good when I did practice with it, and it was nice to hit shots that I saw out there, and it was really good.
1: Minwoo Lee in his press conference after shooting a first round 8 under 62 for the lead. Still plenty of time and room for the leaderboard to change. Colin Morikawa two strokes back, as is Victor Holland. They're at 6 under par. Ryan Fox hit an eagle to get back on track after he hit a couple of bogeys on his first two holes, added six more birdies to finish at 4 under par. Rory McIlroy had his struggles but is in the mix at 2 under. Switching gears to the WNBA, Valkyries taking on the Liberty. Golden State in New York for this one. Valkyries 27-11 on the season, a 79% chance to earn a top two seed, which would give them home court through the semifinals, an 8-2 record this month. 2-0 against the Liberty this season. New York 10-3 in their last 13 games since July the 10th. The third best record in the W in that span. We'll get into the fourth quarter where Golden State pulling away, hitting big shots from downtown.
3: But we do know who the eight teams are that are advancing the postseason. Williams. Gabby Williams. That's a dagger.
1: Gabby Williams hitting from downtown. Valkyries win it 79-60. It's their third straight game holding opponents under 70 points. They won all three meetings this season against the New York Liberty. Meanwhile, the Mystics taking on the Mercury. Mystics having a decent season at 23-15. Mercury have struggled out to just 13-25. The Mystics entered the day two games behind the Atlanta Dream for fourth place. The top four teams, remember, in the WNBA get home court advantage for the first round of the playoffs. The Mystics at 23-15, the second most wins in franchise history. And Phoenix has had their struggles, but Alyssa Thomas, 12 double-doubles this season, four in her last five games, has 117 career double-doubles, eighth most in league history. Let's

0: to this one. Mystics and the Mercury in the fourth quarter. Georgia Amore hitting from downtown.
1: Six run, Amore! Oh, what more can she do?
2: What a great shot.
1: To Amore.
2: Great extra pass by Citron as well. Hitting the hot player.
1: She's got the last 8 points for the Mystics.
0: That put the Mystics up by five. They'd finished the deal with a 7-point victory, 80-73 over the Mercury. It's the Mystics' 17th win by single digits this season, most in the WNBA. Amore with a career-high 25 points in the game, including hitting six threes from downtown. Previous career high was 14 points, so another big win for the Mystics. Switching gears back to Major League Baseball, the Diamondbacks taking on the Giants. The D-backs a game behind the Padres for the third wild card spot in the National League. Arizona listed as a 41% chance to reach the postseason, according to Fangraphs. Let's get to the action here. Bottom of the first inning, Drew Gilbert at the plate for the Giants on KNBR.
3: The pitch on the way. Swinging. There's a drive out into deep right center field. Way back there, and goodbye! Over the 25-foot high wall, adjacent to the 415 marker, and it is 1-0 Giants, a leadoff homer for Gilbert.
0: So Gilbert leads things off with a home run for the Giants. They keep the offense pouring on. We'll go to the bottom of the eighth inning. Jonah Cox at the plate looking to drive in another run with the Giants already up 3-1.
3: Now Cox, he hits a pop fly into shallow center. And coming down the line is Devers, and the ball falls in. Base hit, and Devers will score. 4-1 Giants.
0: 4-1 Giants at that point. The Giants would go on to beat the Diamondbacks by a final of 6-1. Diamondbacks now fall a game and a half behind the Padres for the third wild card spot. They've lost back-to-back games against the Giants after starting 8-0 against them this season. Giants now 7-0. In the month of August, when allowing one or fewer runs, they were Major League worst 1-16 when allowing two or more. Drew Gilbert had the leadoff home run, the first of his career, hitting .385 with three home runs, eight runs batted in, and seven career starts from the leadoff spot. Orioles taking on the Cardinals, bottom of the second inning, no score. Blaze Jordan with two men on the Cardinals radio network.
4: A swing, and that's a high fly ball. That's hit deep to center field. It might go. It's a goner. Three-run homer for Blaze Jordan. And the long ball for Jordan is third of the year.
0: Blaze Jordan with the home run there. More from the Cardinals as we go to the bottom of the fourth with a man on, Ramon Urias at the plate.
5: And some never make it out of the minor league.
6: Some never make it. That's right. 3-2 pitch is hit hard to left center field. He got that one pretty well. That's back to the track. And it is gone. A big fly for Ramon Urias. Just snuck over the wall in left center field. And now a two-run homer 2 innings later for Urias.
0: Urias with the home run to make it 5-0 in the fourth. It ended up being a lot closer than that. 7-5, the final ends up snapping a Cardinals 5-game losing streak. Jordan with the home run and three RBIs, his first career home run at Busch Stadium, exited the game in the eighth inning after a collision with Gunnar Henderson, but a 7-5 win for the Cardinals. Back with more here on Sports Center All Night, ESPN Radio and the ESPN app.
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1: First round of the PGA Championship is in the books down in Atlanta. Minwoo Lee is the leader after round one, an 8-under par 62. Still plenty of room for the leaderboard to change. Colin Morikawa, two strokes back, as is Victor Holland. Ryan Fox with an eagle to get back on track after a couple of bogeys. Added six more birdies in his first round to finish at 4-under. Round two coming up on Friday. Meanwhile, the ACC has joined in with the other conferences in the Power Four, banning professionals from returning to college athletics. The conference passes the resolution on Thursday that banned the return to college sports in football, men's, and women's basketball. But it clamped down on enforcing eligibility standards as the resolution was passed by the ACC Council unanimously. Meanwhile, the Braves and the Dodgers squaring off in Atlanta. It was a 1-0 lead with a Drake Baldwin leadoff home run, but Chris Sale was cruising already with 10 strikeouts. We head to the top of the ninth inning, two outs. Chris Sale looking to seal the deal on a complete game shutout on 680 The Fan.
2: Sale, set of the belt. 0-2. Got him swinging. Strike three. A performance for the ages for Chris Sale. A 1-0 shutout. Sale goes the distance, and the Braves sweep the Dodgers.
1: First complete game shutout for Chris Sale since 2019 when he was with the Red Sox. Finished five hits allowed and those 11 strikeouts. It was his 17th career complete game, second among active players, only behind Justin Verlander. At 37 years and 150 days old, he's the oldest Braves player with a shutout since John Smoltz did it a few days shy of his 39th birthday. NFL preseason, 49ers taking on the Raiders. Last preseason game for both teams. Last opportunity to see Fernando Mendoza on the field, as he will be the backup to start the season to Kirk Cousins. Mendoza with some more struggles in the preseason. Pick up the action in the first quarter on Raider Nation, 9:20 a.m.
3: Trey Tucker to the right. Fernando's going to throw again. He's going to attack down the middle.
4: Oh.
3: Intercepted by the 49ers on a deflection. On a deflection, ball was on the hands of Naylor. It was deflected along the way. Berthune with the interception, and the Raiders go out here. That was a tip ball.
1: A tip ball there. Eddie Pinero with six field goals in the game, including the go-ahead score with a minute 51 left as the 49ers knocked off the Raiders. We'll hear from Clint Kubiak on his thoughts on Mendoza's final preseason performance.
5: Overall, offensively, we didn't score at all, so we didn't help the team get victories. You know, I think, he has a pick, but I think it was a drop ball. You know, we have a couple sacks, so plenty that I can do better for him as well.
1: As for the thoughts on Mendoza's performance this preseason and if the Raiders are making the right moves, Louis Riddick, ESPN NFL analyst on SportsCenter, said the Raiders are indeed making the right move by starting Kirk Cousins this season.
6: It's kind of how they have to go. I mean, look, in the two times that we've seen Kirk so far this preseason, what has he looked like? He's looked like a veteran who's playing in the preseason, who looks very efficient, very comfortable in an offense that he basically grew up in the NFL. So, and I think this was Tom Brady's plan all along, was to go ahead and start him. And I think his play will dictate how long he stays in there. And as far as the starting role is concerned, the team's progression will dictate how long he stays in there.
1: That was Louis Riddick on SportsCenter. Meanwhile, Q Myers, game night host on Game Night on ESPN Radio, gave his thoughts on Fernando Mendoza's performance against the Niners.
7: They had him out there with the first team offensive line for a drive, and then the second team offensive line came in, and they just didn't do very much. They didn't do very much to protect him and give him an opportunity. So this was probably the worst performance from him, but I wouldn't put it on him, if that makes sense. I would more look at it like, hey, there wasn't a lot of, you know, good going on around him that really supported him tonight. So it was one of those that, it's a learning experience for sure. Every time he goes out there, it's a learning experience, and I think that he'll take a lot from this when he goes back and looks at the film.
1: Niners again with an 18-12 victory over the Raiders in the final preseason game for both San Francisco and Las Vegas. SportsCenter All Night, ESPN Radio, and the ESPN app. Still more from the NFL preseason as the Steelers were in Buffalo to take on the Bills. And we'll pick up the action in the first quarter. Pittsburgh looking to get on top, trailing 3-0, as Will Howard is under center for the Steelers and throws this one to put the Steelers on top on WDVE 102.5 FM.
4: Howard under center, throws out to the right. It's Bernard. Bernard, a stiff arm, evades a tackler, and Jeremy Bernard is in for a touchdown. Pittsburgh Steelers, one play, 13 yards, and the Steelers are on the board.
1: Steelers on the board, taking a 7-3 lead at that point. They go into halftime, though, with a 14-10 lead over Buffalo. We'll go into the fourth quarter now, and this time, Pittsburgh getting on the scoreboard via special teams.
4: Doman's going to have to get rid of this quickly. Gets a snap, one step, bangs it away. High spiraling kick. Wiegand steps forward at the 45-yard line. He's got it. Starts to the right, looking, tries to get to the edge. Breaks out of a tackle, cuts back to the left. Now he's got room. Wiegand crosses the 40, the 30, makes a move around the punter, down the left sideline. Touchdown, Caden Wiegand, in for the Pittsburgh Steelers score.
1: That put the Steelers up 27-17 on Buffalo, but back come the Bills as we go into the fourth quarter as Ian Wheeler punches it in here for the Bills.
8: Play clock down to 8. Here's the snap. Hand off to Wheeler. Dances in the hole and then bursts to the end zone for the touchdown. It's a 2-yard touchdown run for Ian Wheeler.
1: But they would need a 2-point conversion, still trailing 27-26, and they elect to go for the win with a minute 6 remaining on the clock.
8: Coming in motion, Van Sumer in the fullback. Here's the snap. Bouchel back to pass. World of pressure coming. Fires and it's caught in the end zone by Pettis for the 2-point conversion. And for the first time tonight, the Bills have the lead with 1:06 left.
1: Tables breaking everywhere. 28-27, the final. Coming back and getting the 2-point conversion when they needed it. Bills with their first undefeated preseason since 2021. Shane Bouchel, 26 of 38, 196 yards passing, expected to be third on the depth chart. Pittsburgh head coach Mike McCarthy on if he feels he's got 4 quarterbacks who've earned a roster spot.
9: I mean, I think that's a very accurate

0: Based on your part, yeah. Yeah, I feel good about the quarterback room. I've been saying it for quite some time. They've showed it on the field. So, you know, we got two veterans that we can win with, and we got two young guys that we're real excited about their future.
1: That was Mike McCarthy. Meanwhile, Pittsburgh quarterback Drew Aller on the Steelers' possibility of carrying four quarterbacks.
2: I'm really looking forward to it because it's a fun quarterback room to be a part of. I'm learning a ton about football, but just the conversations that we have, whether it's away from the meeting room or out on the practice field that really don't have anything to do with football, are honestly some of the most fun conversations we have. So that's the part I'm looking forward to, just continuing to build all the personal relationships that I have with those guys, because those guys have been great to me. Like Mason was great out there for me today on the sideline, just helping me out with stuff, giving me reminders and just tips and pointers out there when I was out there early in the drive again. So that group has been great for me, and I'm excited just to help them out in any way I can now.
1: Meanwhile, Joey Porter Jr. is ending the fourth and final year of his rookie contract this season, scheduled to be an unrestricted free agent coming up in March. Obviously, wants a new contract. Things have not been going well. There have been some rumors on whether or not he could be traded from Pittsburgh. Brooke Pryor, ESPN NFL Nation Pittsburgh Steelers reporter on SportsCenter on Thursday, gave the latest on the Steelers and Joey Porter Jr.
3: This morning, the Steelers restructured DK Metcalf's contract, freeing up $18 million in cap space for this season. But I'm told that's just to give the team some cushion going into the year, and it does not mean that a contract extension with Joey Porter Jr. is imminent. The two sides have been at an impasse. That's what Mike McCarthy said earlier this week. Porter Jr. remains on PUP. He has not practiced since aggravating a back injury during mobility workouts on the first day of training camp. Now, I was told last week that there hadn't been any real meaningful progress, and as far as trade buzz around the cornerback, that the Steelers had neither made nor received any calls on Porter. But look, Sunday is cut down day. At 6 p.m., something has to happen with Joey, because if he remains on PUP after that, then he has to miss the first 4 weeks of the season. That's not something the Steelers want to do.
1: So still a lot of questions on the future of Joey Porter Jr. with the Pittsburgh Steelers. More from the NFL preseason. Two teams who call SoFi Stadium home squaring off as the Rams took on the Chargers. Rams are going for an undefeated preseason in the first quarter. The Chargers looking to take the lead on the Rams as Justin Herbert throws it out there to Quentin Johnson.
4: Herbert, play action, climbs the pocket, wow. Takes a shot downfield, wide open. Quentin Johnston caught, touchdown, Chargers. 65 yards. Quentin Johnston from Justin Herbert. That makes you feel a little bit better.
1: On Alt 98.7 Los Angeles, but back come the Rams. Ty Simpson at quarterback for the Rams, and he airs it out to Brennan Presley.
5: Pressure coming his direction. Ty Simpson showcasing his wheels as he looks to the end zone. Lighting it up. It's Brennan Presley. What a play.
1: For the touchdown, 710 ESPN LA on the call. Rams beat the Chargers 20-18. Justin Herbert, 2 of 3, 74 yards, and the touchdown, which you heard. He did have a fumble as well, lost in the two series he played. Meanwhile, Ty Simpson, 18-23, 119 yards and a touchdown, the number 13 pick in this past April's draft. Played the entire first half for the LA Rams. Week 1 games for each team. The Rams will take on the 49ers in Australia on September the 10th. Meanwhile, the Chargers will face the Cardinals on September the 13th. We'll switch gears to college football. Kirk Herbstreit on the Pat McAfee Show on Thursday gave his thoughts on some lingering topics around the college football season as it gets underway this week. In fact, a lot of FCS games were taking place on Thursday. And he thinks that this is a pretty wide-open year with a lot of teams with a chance to win the national championship.
6: There's more big names and quarterbacks, more big names at every position. They're coming back this year than I can remember in a long, long time. And the cool thing is about this NIL and the portal is everybody's in the mix. A bunch of teams, 15, 16 teams that have a shot to make a run. You know, whether you're going through the SEC, going through the Big Ten, the Big 12, ACC, the group of six, whoever it is, everyone feels like they can throw their hat in the ring. And 5 years ago, and any time before that, if people were asking us and putting odds up, it would have been Ohio State, Alabama, Georgia, and Clemson, and everybody else. And now we've got everybody thinking that they've got a shot. And I think that's one of the cool things that we've gotten out of this. Instead of Ohio State and Alabama and Georgia stacking all these five stars, Those guys are other places now.
1: So Herbie thinks there's depth all around college football, but what about the Big Ten?
6: I think the Big Ten, again, once again this year, is really, really deep. Not just Ohio State, Oregon, and Indiana, but you go through the entire Big Ten. SC, I think, is coming. I think Lincoln Riley has got a quarterback. They got better skill, even though they lose some receivers to the NFL. I still think they've got some great skill. They've recruited well. Michigan's kind of a wild card with Bryce Underwood. Don't really know with Kyle Whittingham what to expect. They could be a 10-win team. They could be a 7- or 8-win team. It just depends really on Bryce and how he kind of adjusts to this new scheme and how they're going to be able to take advantage of not just his arm, but his legs, because that's really who Utah has been when they really were humming. They had a quarterback who's more of a dual threat guy. So are they going to turn him loose? But look at this. Penn State, Washington, Iowa. I think Iowa's another 8-9 win team.
1: Whoa.
6: Wisconsin and Nebraska should be better. Illinois. I mean, look at the depth of that conference. It's scary.
1: So he's got teams named all over the place in both of those clips. But who does he have winning the national championship? Well, Pat McAfee certainly asked him about that on the show.
6: I've got Notre Dame playing Indiana in the national championship. How crazy would that be in your state if that happens? I got Notre Dame winning it all over Indiana in a national championship. I got Ohio State and Georgia both getting into the playoff, but in the Final Four. Mm-hmm. But I got Notre Dame and Indiana advancing. They got three games, and they don't have a conference championship game. I mean, they're going to walk at least into the playoff. I'm all in on Notre Dame this year. I think this is the year that they've recruited well. They've got some experience at receiver. There's Leonard Moore. I mean, this is a very talented team, and I think they got a bit of a chip on their shoulder from what happened to them a year ago.
1: Kirk Herbstreit on the Pat McAfee Show on Thursday. More college football commentary. Adam Rittenberg, ESPN college football writer on Unsportsmanlike Thursday, said Indiana, despite being the defending champion, still feeling a little bit disrespected.
7: It's a logo thing, guys. It's hard for people to look at Indiana as an annual national championship contender because they're Indiana. If you look at the roster and what they have coming back on the offensive line, on the defensive line, should be one of the best defensive lines in the country. They had a couple of guys who were part of that 2022 class who were injured, not part of the NFL. As long as they get their TROs, they're going to be back to help this already very strong defensive line. And then Josh Hoover, there's obviously a lot of attention on him. He's not Fernando Mendoza. He doesn't look like Fernando, probably won't play exactly like Fernando, but a very productive player with a lot of experience under his belt. So you want to bet against Kurt Cignetti, given what he's done the first two seasons? You know, best of luck to you.
1: One other note, as Lincoln Riley, USC football head coach, joined Amber and Ian on ESPN Radio, the ACC passed a resolution Thursday banning professionals from returning to college football and as well as men's and women's basketball, joining the other Power Four conference and setting forth that example of eligibility enforcement. Lincoln Riley was asked about NFL players potentially returning to college football and why he may or may not be against that.
8: Yeah, the 5-for-5 is great. It eliminates a lot of the tough decisions that you had before about do you play a guy or try to save his red shirts. That part's great. The professional roster thing is insane. I mean, once you become a professional, like, you're not an amateur anymore. Like, it's real simple. So I'm proud of our league, the Big Ten, for stepping up and really setting the tone in terms of just saying that's not going to happen here. And it was definitely the right move for college football.
1: Lincoln Riley, USC head football coach on Amber and Ian. Still more to come. 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
1: 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A lot of action on Thursday as we get near the end of the WNBA season. Baseball pennant races continue to heat up, and we, of course, are in the final week of the NFL preseason. Let's take a listen to some of the best plays from Thursday with our top sound.
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0: Number four.
1: Dylan Gabriel shines bright for the Cleveland Browns in their win over the New England Patriots. 850 ESPN Cleveland on the call.
3: Third and goal. Throw to the flag. Caught by Marshall. Breaks the tackle. And a touchdown. Amani Marshall. 7-yard touchdown from Dylan Gabriel, who's now thrown three tonight. And the Browns lead 26-10.
0: Number three.
1: Valkyries all-star Gabby Williams shoots the dagger three from downtown as Golden State takes care of the Liberty. The sound on Amazon Prime Video.
4: But we do know who the eight teams are that are advancing to postseason. Williams. Gabby Williams. That's a dagger.
0: Number two.
1: Jackson Churio powers the Brewers to a series win over the Mets. The call on 620 WTMJ.
5: Curry looks in. The 2-2 pitch. And a fly ball to left. Back on it is Robert at the track wall. Gone! Jackson Churio with his second homer of the night. It's a two-run shot. And the Brewers with an 8-2 lead here in Queens.
0: Number one.
1: And in Atlanta, Chris Sale goes the distance as the Braves sweep the Dodgers. The call on 680 The Fan.
6: Sale, set of the belt. 0-2. Got him swinging.

0: Going to go on out of here off the facing of the second deck for Dalen Lyle. He is homered again, and the Nationals lead it 4-1. That is Lyle's third homer of the series, his 18th of the year.
1: Lyle, you heard it there, 18th home run of the year in the fifth inning to make it a 4-1 lead for the Nationals. They'd go on to win it by a final of 7-1 and improve to 63-73 against the lowly Colorado Rockies, who fall to 52-82 on the year. Royals taking on the Blue Jays, and it was a lot of offense for Kansas City. Jack Caglione at the plate with a couple of men on, looking for more runs on the scoreboard, with Kansas City already up 6-0.
2: Here's the pitch, and he swings and lines it down the right field line. That's down for a hit. Carter Jensen scores. Bobby being waved around. Here he comes as the throw goes into second. It's a two-run single down the right field line for Jack Caglione. He has driven in four tonight, and the Royals lead it 8-0.
1: So four RBIs for Caglione, a 96.5 the fan, but Caglione was not done. Already up 11-2 were the Royals. We go to the top of the ninth inning, and Caglione adds a couple more.
2: Straw throws. Caglione blasts it down the right field line, heading for the upper deck. That ball's gone. Oh, it's a Canadian clout from Jack Caglione. He caps a five-hit game with a two-run homer.
1: 13-2, dominating win by the Royals over the Blue Jays. Caglione 5-for-6 in the game with a home run, a career-high 6 runs batted in, the fourth player in Royals history with a 5-hit, 5 RBI games, and at 23 years old, he's the youngest to do it. Blue Jays with the loss fall to 3.5 games behind final American League wildcard spot. In the NFL, Adam Schefter on the Pat McAfee Show on Thursday said, expect to have an answer as it relates to Aaron Donald.
3: These people know it's go time. 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
6: Gabriel rolls out, throws right, caught by Floria. He's at the 5. Floria dives for the pylon. Luke Floria's got another touchdown.
2: The Braves look to bring out the Bruins against the Dodgers.
7: First pitch, crush. Deep right field. Some thrust on this, baby. Into the chop house.
2: A pair of games take place on the hardwood and the W.
8: But we do know who the 8 teams are that are advancing to postseason. Williams. Williams, that's a dagger.
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11: 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The final week of the NFL preseason. Teams setting their rosters intact. Major League Baseball getting down to the nitty-gritty as the month of August comes to a close this weekend. Plus, some action in the WNBA as they are in their final week of the regular season, looking ahead towards the postseason. But we begin tonight in the NFL preseason, and another opportunity for Fernando Mendoza, the top overall pick of the Las Vegas Raiders, taking the field for Las Vegas. San Francisco in Vegas to take on the Raiders. And Fernando Mendoza, as he took the field in the first quarter, still continues to struggle as he figures things out at the pro level on Raider Nation Radio, 920 AM.
12: Trey Tucker to the right. Fernando's going to throw again. He's going to attack down the middle.
13: Oh.
12: Intercepted by the 49ers on a deflection. On a deflection, ball was on the hands of Miller. Was deflected along the way. Berthoun with the interception, and the Raiders go out here. That was a tip ball.
11: Tatum Bethune with the interception there. Vegas up 6-0 in the game. Fernando Mendoza finished the game 7-14, 57 yards with that interception. Was also sacked twice, losing 20 yards on the play. Eddie Pinheiro with 6 field goals in the game, including the go-ahead score with a minute 51 left in the game. Mac Jones would go 1-for-5 for 7 yards and his 2 drives. Adrian Martinez for the Niners, 12 of 21, 130 yards, no touchdowns, no interceptions. And it was the 49ers walking away with an 18-12 victory over the Raiders on Thursday. Meanwhile, Kirk Cousins, 8 of 11, 51 yards in the game, leading the Raiders to score on both of his drives. Raiders head coach Clint Kubiak with his thoughts on Fernando Mendoza's performance in the final preseason game.
14: Overall, offensively, we didn't score at all, so we didn't help the team get victories. You know, I think he has a pick, but I think it was a drop ball. You know, we have a couple sacks, so plenty that I can do better for him as well.
11: More from Kubiak on Mendoza, and he was asked if this preseason could potentially be a blessing in disguise for Fernando Mendoza.

0: Yeah, it is. It is. It's his reps. It's learning from Kirk's reps, from Aiden's reps. You know, very valuable for him to get all those reps. You know, I wish he, I'd love to play him the whole game. But, you know, there's other guys that we want to get looked at. And I thought overall this preseason that, you know, we got him plenty of time. And I'm happy where he's at, but we just got to keep pushing to be better.
1: As for Mendoza, as he finished out his first NFL preseason, he was asked what he learned going through his first preseason.
2: You need to get the ball out quick, and it teaches you that you need to play on time, and there's less margin for error. So I think it's a great experience having that heat and duress, because diamonds are built under pressure. They're built under fire and, you know, being forged like that. So when you're able to play under that duress, that's when you're able to elevate your game, and I think it's a good experience.
1: Meanwhile, ESPN NFL analyst Lewis Riddick on the 11 p.m. SportsCenter on Thursday gave his thoughts on Clint Kubiak being patient with Fernando Mendoza this season.
3: When you're looking at Fernando, I mean, look, right now, when he comes in there, you can tell he's trying to go ahead and see just how far can I push it? What are my limits here? Especially throwing the football over the middle, trying to layer the ball over the second level. It gets him into trouble sometimes. I'm sure Coach Kubiak is encouraging him, go ahead and test your limits. Find out what this game is all about. I know that Coach Kubiak isn't talking to the offensive line saying, hey, look, let our number one overall pick get hit in the back. But look, it's a learning process, but they'll be patient with it.
1: For both teams, they'll start week one. 49ers will take on the Rams in Australia. That'll be on Thursday, September the 10th, and the Raiders will open their season against the Dolphins on September the 13th. Also on the NFL preseason slate on Thursday, the Patriots taking on the Browns. No Shedeur Sanders, no Deshaun Watson for Cleveland. Watson, of course, was named the starter this week, so kind of surprising a few people in the NFL media circle. So Dylan Gabriel, with neither Sanders or Watson getting the start, Gabriel would get a majority of the snaps for Cleveland, and he was looking good for the Browns. Pick up the action in the first quarter as the Browns looking to score for the first time on ESPN Cleveland.
4: It's going to be Sanders staying in there from the six. Play fake to him. Gabriel rolls out, throws right, caught by Floria. He's at the five. Floria dives for the pylon. Luke Floria's got another touchdown. He had one last week. The kid from Menor's got another.
1: A 6-0 lead for Cleveland at that point. More from the Browns. This time it's Gabriel launching it already with the lead, picking up his third touchdown pass of the game on 850 ESPN Cleveland.
4: Third and goal, throw to the flat, caught by Marshall, breaks a tackle, and a touchdown. Amani Marshall, 7-yard touchdown from Dylan Gabriel, who's now thrown three tonight. And the Browns lead 26-10.
1: So an excellent first half there for the Browns. Three touchdown passes for Gabriel, finished 12 of 15 for 186 yards, and those three scores for New England. Baron Morton, 18 of 28, 123 yards and two picks. The seventh-round pick out of Texas Tech with a majority of the snaps for the Patriots. It was the Browns knocking off New England 37-13. Let's hear from Cleveland head coach Todd Monken on Dylan Gabriel's performance.
5: Well, that's great for him. I mean, I know it's been hard. I mean, let's be real about it, you know. He's a prideful guy. He's had a lot of success in his career, and all he does is prepare. That's all he does. Come to work every day, prepares like a pro. You can see he can really operate. I mean, he gets it. He gets what we want to do. He has a certain confidence about him when he takes the field. So, really happy for him.
1: More from Monken on if they think they could potentially keep four quarterbacks on the roster.
5: That's why we played both of them, right? That's why we played them, to try and help us a little bit in terms of where we're at from a roster standpoint. So we got a lot to talk about, because I thought they both did some really good things. I really think the way they played was how I thought they'd play, right? Dylan really within himself, very poised. And then Talen was going to have some splash plays, some plays where you get him on the perimeter and use his athleticism as you keep working to refine his throwing ability. Not throwing, but his passing, right? So, again, it was fun to watch him play, but just like every position, you know, we're going to have to cut it down. That's just, we can't keep everybody.
1: As for Gabriel himself, he was asked if this training camp has been a little frustrating for him.
6: I don't think frustrating is the word. I think challenging is. It's interesting, you know, as somebody who just comes to work every day and tries to put one foot in front of the other, maximize what you get. That's all I've tried to do. And I think really going back into like spring OTAs, mandatory minicamp, you know, I really flipped the switch for me with Danny Breyer. Kind of just looking at how my reps go. And like some days it'll be three, sometimes it'll be eight. course, you love to count them, but I say that because when I look at the end of the week, you know, it is like 20, 25 reps, and we try to say it as like a half of a game. And, you know, I appreciate Danny because, you know, that mindset helped me.
1: Again, Dylan Gabriel looking to make the Cleveland roster. Again, finishing 12 of 15, 186 yards and 3 touchdowns in the Browns' 37-13 win over the New England Patriots. Switching gears to Major League Baseball on Thursday, Dodgers in Atlanta to face the Braves. Atlanta with a 4-1 record against the Dodgers this season. Best of any NL team against the Dodgers. Looking for a fifth straight win against the Dodger Blue. Chris Sale on the bump for the Braves. Third in all of baseball in ERA, but does have a loss in his last three starts. Dodgers, meanwhile, looking to avoid the sweep. We'll go to the bottom of the first inning. Drake Baldwin at the plate. First pitch he sees on 680 The Fan.
7: First pitch crush, deep right field, some thrust on this baby, into the chop house. 1-0 Braves as Drake just pounded that thing into the chop house. First pitch he saw and he put the barrel right on it.
1: So Baldwin with a leadoff home run there, and that would be all Chris Sale would need. He would be cruising through this one already with 10 strikeouts in the game. Moves to the ninth inning, looking to seal the deal on the L.A. Dodgers, looking for strikeout number 11.
7: Sale, set of the belt. 0-2, got him swinging, strike three, a performance for the ages for Chris Sale. A 1-0 shutout, Sale goes the distance, and the Braves sweep the Dodgers.
1: Baldwin's home run, the only run of the game. Sale with 11 strikeouts in a complete game shutout, his fourth career shutout, his first since 2019 when he was a member of the Red Sox. 5 hits allowed, 11 Ks, his 17th career complete game, second among active players at 37 years, 150 days old. He's the oldest Braves player with a shutout since John Smoltz did it a few days shy of his 39th birthday. Here's Chris Sale on Braves Vision.
8: Well, Chris, short bullpen against the Dodgers, playoff atmosphere. Did you tell the boys before the game that a CG shutout was on the way?
9: No. It's too crazy of a game to be calling shots like that. You know, anytime I take the ball, I pride myself in going deep into games. Those guys have been working their butts off all year, man. You know, anytime you can give them a day off, it's awesome. So, just thankful.
8: You threw a pitch over 100 miles per hour for the first time in 8 years. How?
9: With my arm. The adrenaline, this atmosphere was unbelievable. You know, so I guess it's that.
8: You've accomplished so much in your career, but to have a night like tonight with your family in the stands, against this team, in this environment, and knowing your boys are going to remember that the rest of their lives, how special is that?
9: No, it's special. You know, today was a tough day for us. You know, we lost a really close family friend, Ashley Foss. My heart goes out to the Foss family. You know, she watched all these games. She was a huge Braves fan. She's 42 years old, man, just like family. So, you know, that's why at the end of the game I looked up. I knew I had someone looking over me tonight. So, you know, just thankful, honestly.
8: Well, Chris, you could not have honored her in a better fashion. Congratulations.
9: Thank you.
1: It's a big win for the Braves, a 1-0 win by a team that scored on a home run. It's the first win, 1-0 win by a team that scored on a home run on the first pitch seen since the 2013 Diamondbacks did it against the Marlins. Meanwhile, Yamamoto with the loss for the Dodgers, 6 3rd innings, allowing 4 hits and 1 earned run and 8 strikeouts in the game as the Dodgers get swept by Atlanta. Meanwhile, the Brewers with 82 wins taking on the Mets in Queens. They're on 100-win pace. If they can get a victory, that would be a franchise record in wins. Already 2-0 Milwaukee as we go to the top of the second inning. Jackson Churio with a man on 620 WTMJ.
10: First pitch to Churio, a fly ball to right, deep, back goes Binge, track wall gone. 2-run home run for Jackson Churio, and the Brewers lead it 4-0.
1: 4-0 lead after two. Brewers would tack on another run in the fifth to make it 5-0. Mets would add single runs in the bottom of the fifth inning, but then more from the Brewers offense. We go to the top of the eighth inning, Jackson Churio again with a man on.
10: Curry looks in. The 2-2 pitch. And a fly ball to left. Back on it is Robert at the track wall. Gone! Jackson Churio with his second homer of the night. It's a 2-run shot. And the Brewers with an 8-2 lead here in Queens.
1: Second homer of the day for Churio. Brewers beat the Mets 8-2. with his third multi-homer game of the season. Jacob Mizorowski with the win, 6 innings, 2 hits, 2 earned, and 6 strikeouts. Brewers have now won 4 straight series, tying their longest streak of the season. Meanwhile, Yankees taking on the Astros. The Yankees have won 7 of their last 9 games, entering play 2.5 games ahead of the Red Sox for the top wildcard spot of the American League. Astros entered Thursday, leading the Texas Rangers by 0.5 game for first place in the American League West, despite the fact that they were a game under 500, a 41% chance to win the AL West, according to ESPN Analytics, the highest of any team in the division. Let's get the action going in the top of the 6th inning. Astros up 1-0. Christian Walker with a man on KBME 790 AM.
11: The 1-0 breaking ball, and that's hit in the air, right center, fairly deep. Going back on it is Jones, onto the warning track, and it's gone! Just over the fence for Christian Walker, a 2-run shot, and it's 3-0 Astros.
1: Astros with a 3-0 lead. Yankees would get a sac fly from Cody Bellinger in the 6th to make it 3-1, but then Jeremy Pena comes up in the 7th to get that run back.
12: Here's the 1-1. That's driven left field. That's got distance, and it's gone. A shot by Pena, and it's 4-1. A no-doubter right off the bat.
1: Solo home run there from Jeremy Pena, making it a 4-1 lead. It's now 5-1 Astros. Astros beat the Yankees 5-1, hanging on to first place in the American League West. 4-2 in their last 6 road games, now back to 500. It's only the 3rd loss in the last 10 games for New York. Now 2 games up on Boston for the first wild card spot. Former Astro Gerrit Cole, 6 innings, 6 hits, 3 earned, a walk, and 5 strikeouts, falling to 7-7 on the season. 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We'll get an update there, plus some action from the WNBA hardwood. 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
21: The great movie Airplane. 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Here you go. 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
1: 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The opening round of the PGA Championship took place on Thursday at Eastlake Golf Club in Atlanta, and it was a nice debut at the Tour Championship by Minwoo Lee. He shot an 8 under 62 for the lead after round one, a score that matches his career low on the tour. He has a two-shot lead going into Friday's round two. Lee's been near the top of the leaderboard this season on tour, finishing in second at Pebble Beach and the Scottish Open. But just as the FedEx Cup playoffs have begun, Lee hasn't had his best stuff as of late. He addressed that in the press conference after round one.
2: Very average 2 weeks, last 2 weeks. It was probably the saddest I've been on the golf course, which is not good. You know, we're really lucky to be out here and play some good golf to get into the playoffs, and it just felt so hard, and it just got to a point where I was looking at what's in the bags of everyone else's and trying to find out what to do, and ended up changing shafts before the week, and on the Tuesday, and you know, it's even my team was very hesitant about it, but the results were really good when I did practice with it, and it was nice to hit shots that I saw out there, and it was really good.
1: Minwoo Lee in his press conference after shooting a first round 8 under 62 for the lead. Still plenty of time and room for the leaderboard to change. Colin Morikawa two strokes back, as is Victor Holland. They're at 6 under par. Ryan Fox hit an eagle to get back on track after he hit a couple of bogeys on his first two holes, added six more birdies to finish at 4 under par. Rory McIlroy had his struggles but is in the mix at 2 under. Switching gears to the WNBA, Valkyries taking on the Liberty. Golden State in New York for this one. Valkyries 27-11 on the season, a 79% chance to earn a top two seed, which would give them home court through the semifinals, an 8-2 record this month. 2-0 against the Liberty this season. New York 10-3 in their last 13 games since July the 10th. The third best record in the W in Matt's band. We'll get into the fourth quarter where Golden State pulling away, hitting big shots from downtown.
3: But we do know who the eight teams are that are advancing the postseason. Williams. Gabby Williams. That's a dagger.
1: Gabby Williams hitting from downtown. Valkyries win it 79-60. It's their third straight game holding opponents under 70 points. They won all three meetings this season against the New York Liberty. Meanwhile, the Mystics taking on the Mercury. Mystics having a decent season at 23-15. Mercury have struggled out to just 13-25. The Mystics entered the day two games behind the Atlanta Dream for fourth place. The top four teams, remember, in the WNBA get home court advantage for the first round of the playoffs. The Mystics at 23-15, the second most wins in franchise history. And Phoenix has had their struggles. Melissa Thomas, 12 double-doubles this season, four in her last five games, has 117 career double-doubles, eighth most in league history. Let's get to this one. Mystics and the Mercury in the fourth quarter. Georgia Amore hitting from downtown.
4: Six rod, Amore. Oh, what more can she do?
5: What a
4: sweet
5: shot
4: to Amore.
5: Great extra pass by Citron as well. Hitting the hot player.
4: She's got the last 8 points for the Mystics.
1: That put the Mystics up by five. They'd finished the deal with a 7-point victory, 80-73 over the Mercury. It's the Mystics' 17th win by single digits this season, most in the WNBA. Amore with a career-high 25 points in the game, including hitting six threes from downtown. Previous career high was 14 points, so another big win for the Mystics. Switching gears back to Major League Baseball, the Diamondbacks taking on the Giants. The D-backs a game behind the Padres for the third wild card spot in the National League. Arizona listed as a 41% chance to reach the postseason, according to Fangraphs. Let's get to the action here. Bottom of the first inning, Drew Gilbert at the plate for the Giants on KNBR.
6: The pitch on the way. Swinging. There's a drive out into deep right center field. Way back there, and goodbye! Over the 25-foot high wall, adjacent to the 415 marker, and it is 1-0. Giants, a leadoff homer for Gilbert.
1: So Gilbert leads things off with a home run for the Giants. They keep the offense pouring on. We'll go to the bottom of the eighth inning. Jonah Cox at the plate looking to drive in another run with the Giants already up 3-1.
6: Now Cox hits a pop fly into shallow center. And coming down the line is Devers, and the ball falls in. Base hit, and Devers will score. 4-1 Giants.
1: 4-1 Giants at that point. The Giants would go on to beat the Diamondbacks by a final of 6-1. Diamondbacks now fall a game and a half behind the Padres for the third wild card spot. They've lost back-to-back games against the Giants after starting 8-0 against them this season. Giants now 7-0. In the month of August, when allowing one or fewer runs, they were Major League worst 1-16 when allowing two or more. Drew Gilbert had the leadoff home run, the first of his career, hitting .385 with three home runs, eight runs batted in, and seven career starts from the leadoff spot. Orioles taking on the Cardinals, bottom of the second inning, no score. Blaze Jordan with two men on the Cardinals Radio Network.
7: A swing, and that's a high fly ball. That's hit deep to center field. It might go. It's a goner. Three-run homer for Blaze Jordan. And the long ball for Jordan is third of the year.
1: Blaze Jordan with the home run there. More from the Cardinals as we go to the bottom of the fourth with a man on, Ramon Urias at the plate.
8: And some never make it out of the minor leagues.
9: Some never make it. That's right. 3-2 pitch is hit hard to left center field. He got that one pretty well. That's back to the track. And it is gone. A big fly for Ramon Urias. Just snuck over the wall in left center field. And now a two-run homer two innings later for Urias.
1: Urias with the home run to make it 5-0 in the fourth. It ended up being a lot closer than that. 7-5, the final ends up snapping a Cardinals five-game losing streak. Jordan with the home run and three RBIs. His first career home run at Busch Stadium exited the game in the eighth inning after a collision with Gunnar Henderson. But a 7-5 win for the Cardinals. 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
1: First round of the PGA Championship is in the books down in Atlanta. Minwoo Lee is the leader after round one, an 8-under par 62. Still plenty of room for the leaderboard to change. Colin Morikawa, two strokes back, as is Victor Hovland. Ryan Fox with an eagle to get back on track after a couple of bogeys. Added six more birdies in his first round to finish at 4-under. Round two coming up on Friday. Meanwhile, the ACC has joined in with the other conferences in the Power Four, banning professionals from returning to college athletics. The conference passes the resolution on Thursday that banned the return to college sports in football, men's, and women's basketball, but it clamped down on enforcing eligibility standards. The resolution was passed by the ACC Council unanimously. Meanwhile, the Braves and the Dodgers squaring off in Atlanta. It was a 1-0 lead with a Drake Baldwin leadoff home run, but Chris Sale was cruising already with 10 strikeouts. At the end of the top of the ninth inning, two outs. Chris Sale looking to seal the deal on a complete game shutout on 680 The Fan.
2: Sale, set of the belt. 0-2. Got him swinging. Strike three. A performance for the ages for Chris Sale. A 1-0 shutout. Sale goes the distance, and the Braves sweep the Dodgers.
1: First complete game shutout for Chris Sale since 2019 when he was with the Red Sox. Finished five hits allowed and those 11 strikeouts. It was his 17th career complete game, second among active players, only behind Justin Verlander. At 37 years and 150 days old, he's the oldest Braves player with a shutout since John Smoltz did it a few days shy of his 39th birthday. NFL preseason, 49ers taking on the Raiders. Last preseason game for both teams. Last opportunity to see Fernando Mendoza on the field, as he will be the backup to start the season to Kirk Cousins. Mendoza with some more struggles in the preseason. Pick up the action in the first quarter on Raider Nation, 9:20 a.m.
3: Trey Tucker to the right. Fernando's going to throw again. He's going to attack down the middle.
4: Oh.
3: Intercepted by the 49ers on a deflection. On a deflection, ball was on the hands of Naylor. It was deflected along the way. Berthoun with the interception. And the Raiders go out here. That was a tip ball.
1: A tip ball there. Eddie Pinero with six field goals in the game, including the go-ahead score with a minute 51 left as the 49ers knocked off the Raiders. We'll hear from Clint Kubiak on his thoughts on

0: shows his final preseason performance.
1: Overall, offensively, we didn't score at all, so we didn't help the team get victories. You know, I think he has a pick, but I think it was a drop ball. You know, we have a couple sacks, so play that I can do better for him as well.
0: As for the thoughts on Mendoza's performance this preseason and if the Raiders are making the right moves, Lewis Riddick, ESPN NFL analyst on SportsCenter, said the Raiders are indeed making the right move by starting Kirk Cousins this season.
2: It's kind of how they have to go. I mean, look, in the two times that we've seen Kirk so far this preseason, what has he looked like? He's looked like a veteran who's playing in the preseason, who looks very efficient, very comfortable in an offense that he basically grew up in the NFL. So, and I think this was Tom Brady's plan all along, was to go ahead and start him, and I think his play will dictate how long he stays in there, and as far as the starting role is concerned. The team's progression will dictate how long he stays in there.
0: That was Lewis Riddick on SportsCenter. Meanwhile, Q Myers, game night host on Game Night on ESPN Radio, gave his thoughts on Fernando Mendoza's performance against the Niners.
3: They had him out there with the first-team offensive line for a drive, and then the second-team offensive line came in, and they just didn't do very much. They didn't do very much to protect him and give him an opportunity. So this was probably the worst performance from him, but I wouldn't put it on him, if that makes sense. I would more look at it like, hey, there wasn't a lot of good going on around him that really supported him tonight. So it was one of those that, it's a learning experience for sure. Every time he goes out there, it's a learning experience. And I think that he'll take a lot from this when he goes back and looks at the film.
0: Niners again with an 18-12 victory over the Raiders in the final preseason game for both San Francisco and Las Vegas. SportsCenter all night, ESPN Radio, and the ESPN app. Still more from the NFL preseason as the Steelers were in Buffalo to take on the Bills. And we'll pick up the action in the first quarter. Pittsburgh looking to get on top, trailing 3-0, as Will Howard is under center for the Steelers and throws this one to put the Steelers on top on WDVE 102.5 FM.
4: Howard under center, throws out to the right. It's Bernard. Bernard, a stiff arm, evades a tackler, and Jeremy Bernard is in for a touchdown. Pittsburgh Steelers, one play, 13 yards, and the Steelers are on the board.
0: Steelers on the board, taking a 7-3 lead at that point. They go into halftime, though, with a 14-10 lead over Buffalo. We'll go into the fourth quarter now, and this time, Pittsburgh getting on the scoreboard via special teams.
4: Doman's going to have to get rid of this quickly. Gets the snap, one step, bangs it away, high spiraling kick. Wiegen steps forward at the 45-yard line. He's got it. Starts to the right, looking, tries to get to the edge. Breaks out of a tackle, cuts back to the left. Now he's got room. Wiegen crosses the 40, the 30, makes a move around the punter, down the left sideline. Touchdown, Caden Wiegen in for the Pittsburgh Steelers score.
0: That put the Steelers up 27-17 on Buffalo. But back come the Bills. We go into the fourth quarter as Ian Wheeler punches it in here for the Bills.
5: Play clock down to 8. Here's the snap. Hand off to Wheeler. Dances in the hole and then bursts to the end zone for the touchdown. It's a 2-yard touchdown run for Ian Wheeler.
0: But they would need a 2-point conversion, still trailing 27-26. And they elect to go for the win with 1:06 remaining on the clock.
5: Coming in motion, Van Sumer in the fullback. Here's the snap. Bouchel back to pass. World of pressure coming. Fires and it's caught in the end zone by Pettis for the 2-point conversion. And for the first time tonight, the Bills have the lead with 1:06 left.
0: Tables breaking everywhere. 28-27, the final. Coming back and getting the 2-point conversion when they needed it. Bills with their first undefeated preseason since 2021. Shane Bouchel, 26 of 38, 196 yards passing, expected to be third on the depth chart. Pittsburgh head coach Mike McCarthy on if he feels he's got four quarterbacks who've earned a roster spot.
6: I mean, I think that's a very accurate evaluation on your part. Yeah, I feel good about the quarterback room. I've been saying it for quite some time. They've showed it on the field, so. You know, we got two veterans that we can win with, and we got two young guys that we're real excited about their future.
0: That was Mike McCarthy. Meanwhile, Pittsburgh quarterback Drew Aller on the Steelers' possibility of carrying four quarterbacks.
7: I'm really looking forward to it because it's a fun quarterback room to be a part of. I'm learning a ton about football, but just the conversations that we have, whether it's away from the meeting room or out on the practice field that really don't have anything to do with football, are honestly some of the most fun conversations we have. So that's the part I'm looking forward to, just continuing to build all the personal relationships that I have with those guys, because those guys have been great to me. Like Mason was great out there for me today on the sideline, just helping me out with stuff, giving me reminders and just tips and pointers out there when I was out there early in the drive again. So that group has been great for me, and I'm excited just to help them out in any way I can now.
0: Meanwhile, Joey Porter Jr. is entering the fourth and final year of his rookie contract this season, scheduled to be an unrestricted free agent coming up in March. Obviously, wants a new contract. Things have not been going well. There have been some rumors on whether or not he could be traded from Pittsburgh. Brooke Pryor, ESPN NFL Nation Pittsburgh Steelers reporter on SportsCenter on Thursday, gave the latest on the Steelers and Joey Porter Jr.
8: This morning, the Steelers restructured DK Metcalf's contract, freeing up $18 million in cap space for this season. But I'm told that's just to give the team some cushion going into the year, and it does not mean that a contract extension with Joey Porter Jr. is imminent. The two sides have been at an impasse. That's what Mike McCarthy said earlier this week. Porter Jr. remains on PUP. He has not practiced since aggravating a back injury during mobility workouts on the first day of training camp. Now, I was told last week that there hadn't been any real meaningful progress, and as far as trade buzz around the cornerback, that the Steelers had neither made nor received any calls on Porter. But look, Sunday is cutdown day. At 6 p.m., something has to happen with Joey, because if he remains on PUP after that, then he has to miss the first 4 weeks of the season. That's not something the Steelers want to do.
0: So still a lot of questions on the future of Joey Porter Jr. with the Pittsburgh Steelers. More from the NFL preseason. Two teams who call SoFi Stadium home squaring off as the Rams took on the Chargers. Rams going for an undefeated preseason in the first quarter. The Chargers looking to take the lead on the Rams as Justin Herbert throws it out there to Quentin Johnson.
9: Herbert, play action, climbs the pocket, takes a shot downfield, wide open. Quentin Johnson caught, touchdown, Chargers. 65 yards. Quentin Johnson from Justin Herbert. That makes you feel a little bit better.
0: On Alt 98.7 Los Angeles, but back come the Rams. Ty Simpson at quarterback for the Rams, and he airs it out to Brennan Presley.
10: Pressure coming his direction. Ty Simpson showcasing his wheels as he looks to the end zone. Lighting it up. It's Brennan Presley. What a play.
0: For the touchdown, 710 ESPN LA on the call. Rams beat the Chargers 20-18. Justin Herbert, 2 of 3, 74 yards, and the touchdown, which you heard. He did have a fumble as well, lost in the two series he played. Meanwhile, Ty Simpson, 18-23, 119 yards and a touchdown, the number 13 pick in this past April's draft. Played the entire first half for the LA Rams. Week 1 games for each team. The Rams will take on the 49ers in Australia on September the 10th. Meanwhile, the Chargers will face the Cardinals on September the 13th. We'll switch gears to college football. Kirk Herbstreit on the Pat McAfee Show on Thursday gave his thoughts on some lingering topics around the college football season as it gets underway this week. In fact, a lot of FCS games were taking place on Thursday, and he thinks that this is a pretty wide-open year with a lot of teams with a chance to win the national championship.
11: There's more big names and quarterbacks, more big names at every position that are coming back this year than I can remember in a long, long time. And the cool thing is about this NIL and the portal is everybody's in the mix. A bunch of teams, 15, 16 teams that have a shot to make a run. You know, whether you're going through the SEC, going through the Big Ten, the Big 12 ACC, the group of six, whoever it is, everyone feels like they can throw their hat in the ring. And 5 years ago, and any time before that, if people were asking us and putting odds up, it would have been Ohio State, Alabama, Georgia, and Clemson, and everybody else. And now we've got everybody thinking that they've got a shot. And I think that's one of the cool things that we've gotten out of this. Instead of Ohio State and Alabama and Georgia stacking all these five stars, those guys are other places now.
0: So Herbie thinks there's depth all around college football, but what about the Big Ten?
11: I think the Big Ten, again, once again this year, is really, really deep. Not just Ohio State, Oregon, and Indiana, but you go through the entire Big Ten. SC, I think, is coming. I think Lincoln Riley has got a quarterback. They got better skill, even though they lose some receivers. to the NFL. I still think they've got some great skill. They've recruited well. Michigan's kind of a wild card with Bryce Underwood. Don't really know with Kyle Whittingham what to expect. They could be a 10-win team. They could be a 7- or 8-win team. It just depends really on Bryce and how he kind of adjust to this new scheme and how they're going to be able to take advantage of not just his arm, but his legs, because that's really who Utah has been when they really were humming. They had a quarterback who's more of a dual threat guy. So are they going to turn him loose? But look at this. Penn State, Washington, Iowa. I think Iowa's another 8-9 win team. Oh. Wisconsin and Nebraska should be better. Illinois. I mean, look at the depth of that conference. It's scary.
0: So he's got teams named all over the place in both of those clips, but who does he have winning the national championship? Well, Pat McAfee certainly asked him about that on the show.
11: I've got Notre Dame playing Indiana in the national championship. How crazy would that be in your state if that happens? I got Notre Dame winning it all over Indiana in a national championship. I got Ohio State and Georgia both getting into the playoff, but in the Final Four. Mm-hmm. But I got Notre Dame and Indiana advancing. They got three games, and they don't have a conference championship game. I mean, they're going to walk at least into the playoff. I'm all in on Notre Dame this year. I think this is the year that they've recruited well. They've got some experience at receiver. There's Leonard Moore. I mean, this is a very talented team, and I think they got a bit of a chip on their shoulder from what happened to them a year ago.
0: Kirk Herbstreit on the Pat McAfee Show on Thursday. More some college football commentary. Adam Rittenberg, ESPN college football writer on Unsportsmanlike Thursday, said Indiana, despite being the defending champion, still feeling a little bit disrespected.
12: It's a logo thing, guys. It's hard for people to look at Indiana as an annual national championship contender because they're Indiana. If you look at the roster and what they have coming back on the offensive line, on the defensive line, should be one of the best defensive lines in the country. They had a couple of guys who were part of that 2022 class who were injured, not part of the NFL. As long as they get their TROs, they're going to be back to help this already very strong defensive line. And then Josh Hoover, there's obviously a lot of attention on him. He's not Fernando Mendoza. He doesn't look like Fernando, probably won't play exactly like Fernando, but a very productive player with a lot of experience under his belt. So you want to bet against Kurt Cignetti, given what he's done the first two seasons? You know, best of luck to you.
0: One other note, as Lincoln Riley, USC football head coach, joined Amber and Ian on ESPN Radio, the ACC passed a resolution Thursday banning professionals from returning to college football and as well as men's and women's basketball joining the other Power Four conference and setting forth that example of eligibility enforcement. Lincoln Riley was asked about NFL players potentially returning to college football and why he may or may not be against that.
13: Yeah, the 5-for-5 is great. It eliminates a lot of the tough decisions that you had before about do you play a guy or try to save his red shirts. That part's great. The professional roster thing is insane. I mean, once you become a professional, like, you're not an amateur anymore. Like, it's real simple. So I'm proud of our league, the Big Ten, for stepping up and really setting the tone in terms of just saying that's not going to happen here. And it was definitely the right move for college football.
0: Lincoln Riley, USC head football coach on Amber and Ian. Still more to come. 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
1: 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We get near the end of the WNBA season. Baseball pennant races continue to heat up, and we, of course, are in the final week of the NFL preseason. Let's take a listen to some of the best plays from Thursday with our top sound.
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0: Number four.
1: Dylan Gabriel shines bright for the Cleveland Browns in their win over the New England Patriots. 850 ESPN Cleveland on the call.
3: Third and goal. Throw to the flag. Caught by Marshall. Breaks the tackle. And a touchdown. Amani Marshall. 7-yard touchdown from Dylan Gabriel, who's now thrown three tonight. And the Browns lead 26-10.
0: Number three.
1: Valkyries all-star Gabby Williams shoots the dagger three from downtown as Golden State takes care of the Liberty. The sound on Amazon Prime Video.
4: But we do know who the eight teams are that are advancing to postseason. Williams. Gabby Williams. That's a dagger.
0: Number two.
1: Jackson Churio powers the Brewers to a series win over the Mets. The call on 620 WTMJ.
5: Curry looks in. The 2-2 pitch. And a fly ball to left. Back on it is Robert at the track wall. Gone! Jackson Churio with his second homer of the night. It's a two-run shot. And the Brewers with an 8-2 lead here in Queens.
0: Number one.
1: And in Atlanta, Chris Sale goes the distance as the Braves sweep the Dodgers. The call on 680 The Fan.
6: Sale, set of the belt. 0-2. Got him swinging. Strike three. A performance for the ages for Chris Sale. A 1-0 shutout. Sale goes the distance, and the Braves sweep the Dodgers.
1: That was our top sound. We continue rolling on here on SportsCenter All Night, ESPN Radio, and the ESPN app. More from the Major League Diamond. Rockies taking on the Nationals. Bottom of the fifth inning. Washington looking to extend their lead.
7: The 1-2 pitch. So he had a long drive right field. Back in this one, back.

0: Carter Jensen scores. Bobby being waved around. Here he comes as the throw goes into second. It's a two-run single down the right field line for Jack Caglione. He has driven in four tonight, and the Royals lead it 8-0.
1: So four RBIs for Caglione, a 96.5 the fan, but Caglione was not done. Already up 11-2 were the Royals. We go to the top of the ninth inning, and Caglione adds a couple more.
0: Straw throws. Caglione blasts it down the right field line, heading for the upper deck. That ball's gone. Oh, it's a Canadian cloud from Jack Caglione. He caps a five-hit game with a two-run homer.
1: 13-2, dominating win by the Royals over the Blue Jays. Caglione 5-for-6 in the game with a home run, a career-high 6 runs batted in, the fourth player in Royals history with a 5-hit, 5 RBI games, and at 23 years old, he's the youngest to do it. Blue Jays with the loss fall to 3.5 games behind final American League wildcard spot. In the NFL, Adam Schefter on the Pat McAfee Show on Thursday said, expect to have an answer as it relates to Aaron Donald.
2: These people know it's go time. Like, 2.5 weeks, time to start getting ready, which, again, makes me wonder what's going through the mind of one Aaron Donald right now as we get closer to the regular season, and the Rams kick off their season 2 weeks from tonight in Australia against the 49ers.
3: Woo!
2: Like, I would think that he's probably getting close to making a decision at some point here, because either you're going to do it or you're not going to do it. We're at the point now, like, you coming back or you're not coming back? Does your body feel like it can handle it? Or does your body feel like it can't handle it? What are we doing here? One way or the other.
1: But as of right now, Donald remains retired. More from the NFL preseason coming up next. 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
4: Gabriel rolls out, throws right, caught by Floria. He's at the 5. Floria dives for the pylon. Luke Floria's got another touchdown.
1: The Braves look to bring out the Bruins against the Dodgers.
5: First pitch, crush. Deep right field. Some thrust on this baby. Into the chop house.
1: A pair of games take place on the hardwood and the W.
6: But we do know who the 8 teams are that are advancing to postseason. Williams. Williams, that's a dagger.
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9: 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The final week of the NFL preseason, teams setting their rosters intact. Major League Baseball getting down to the nitty-gritty as the month of August comes to a close this weekend. Plus, some action in the WNBA as they are in their final week of the regular season, looking ahead towards the postseason. But we begin tonight in the NFL preseason, and another opportunity for Fernando Mendoza, the top overall pick of the Las Vegas Raiders, taking the field for Las Vegas. San Francisco in Vegas to take on the Raiders. And Fernando Mendoza, as he took the field in the first quarter, still continues to struggle as he figures things out at the pro level on Raider Nation Radio, 920 AM.
10: Trey Tucker to the right. Fernando's going to throw again. He's going to attack down the middle.
11: Oh,
10: intercepted by the 49ers on a deflection. On a deflection. Ball was on the hands of Miller. It was deflected along the way. Berthoun with the interception. And the Raiders go out here. That was a tip ball.
9: Tatum Bethune with the interception there. Vegas up 6-0 in the game. Fernando Mendoza finished the game 7-14, 57 yards with that interception. Was also sacked twice, losing 20 yards on the play. Eddie Pinheiro with 6 field goals in the game, including the go-ahead score with a minute 51 left in the game. Mac Jones would go 1-for-5 for 7 yards in his 2 drives. Adrian Martinez for the Niners, 12 of 21, 130 yards, no touchdowns, no interceptions. And it was the 49ers walking away with an 18-12 victory over the Raiders on Thursday. Meanwhile, Kirk Cousins, 8 of 11, 51 yards in the game, leading the Raiders to score on both of his drives. Raiders head coach Clint Kubiak with his thoughts on Fernando Mendoza's performance in the final preseason game.
12: Overall, offensively, we didn't score at all, so we didn't help the team get victories. You know, I think, he has a pick, but I think it was a drop ball. You know, we have a couple sacks, so plenty that I can do better for him as well.
9: More from Kubiak on Mendoza, and he was asked if this preseason could potentially be a blessing in disguise for Fernando Mendoza.
12: Yeah, it is. It is. It's his reps. It's learning from Kirk's reps, from Aiden's reps. You know, very valuable for him to get all those reps. You know, I wish I'd love to play him the whole game. But, you know, there's other guys that we want to get looked at, and I thought overall this preseason that, you know, we got him plenty of time, and I'm happy where he's at, but we just got to keep pushing to be better.
9: As for Mendoza, as he finished out his first NFL preseason, he was asked what he learned going through his first preseason.
13: You need to get the ball out quick, and it teaches you that you need to play on time, and there's less margin for error. So I think it's a great experience having that heat and duress, because diamonds are built under pressure. They're built under fire and, you know, being forged like that. So when you're able to play under that duress, that's when you're able to elevate your

0: team, and I think it's a good experience.
1: Meanwhile, ESPN NFL analyst Louis Riddick on the 11 p.m. SportsCenter on Thursday gave his thoughts on Clint Kubiak being patient with Fernando Mendoza this season.
2: When you're looking at Fernando, I mean, look, right now, when he comes in there, you can tell he's trying to go ahead and see just how far can I push it? What are my limits here? Especially throwing the football over the middle, trying to layer the ball over the second level. It gets him into trouble sometimes. I'm sure Coach Kubiak is encouraging him. Go ahead and test your limits. Find out what this game is all about. I know that Coach Kubiak isn't talking to the offensive line saying, hey, look, let our number one overall pick get hit in the back. But look, it's a learning process, but they'll be patient with it.
1: For both teams, they'll start week one. 49ers will take on the Rams in Australia. That'll be on Thursday, September the 10th, and the Raiders will open their season against the Dolphins on September the 13th. Also in the NFL preseason slate on Thursday, the Patriots taking on the Browns. No Shedeur Sanders, no Deshaun Watson for Cleveland. Watson, of course, was named the starter this week, so kind of surprising a few people in the NFL media circle. So Dylan Gabriel, with neither Sanders or Watson getting the start, Gabriel would get a majority of the snaps for Cleveland, and he was looking good for the Browns. Pick up the action in the first quarter as the Browns look at a score for the first time on ESPN Cleveland.
3: It's going to be Sanders staying in there from the six. Play fake to him. Gabriel rolls out, throws right, caught by Floria. He's at the five. Floria dives for the pylon. Luke Floria's got another touchdown. He had one last week. The kid from Metter's got another.
1: A 6-0 lead for Cleveland at that point. More from the Browns. This time it's Gabriel launching it already with the lead, picking up his third touchdown pass of the game on 850 ESPN Cleveland.
3: Third and goal. Throw to the flag. Caught by Marshall. Breaks a tackle. And a touchdown. Amani Marshall. 7-yard touchdown from Dylan Gabriel, who's now thrown three tonight. And the Browns lead 26-10.
1: So an excellent first half there for the Browns. Three touchdown passes for Gabriel. Finished 12 of 15 for 186 yards and those three scores. For New England, Baron Morton, 18 of 28, 123 yards and two picks. The seventh round pick out of Texas Tech with a majority of the snaps for the Patriots. It was the Browns knocking off New England 37-13. Let's hear from Cleveland head coach Todd Monken on Dylan Gabriel's performance.
4: Well, that's great for him. I mean, I know it's been hard. I mean, let's be real about it, you know. He's a prideful guy. He's had a lot of success in his career, and all he does is prepare. That's all he does. Come to work every day, prepares like a pro. You can see he can really operate. I mean, he gets it. He gets what we want to do. He has a certain confidence about him when he takes the field. So, really happy for him.
1: More from Monken on if they think they could potentially keep four quarterbacks on the roster.
4: That's why we played both of them, right? That's why we played them, to try and help us a little bit in terms of where we're at from a roster standpoint. So we got a lot to talk about, because I thought they both did some really good things. I really think the way they played was how I thought they'd play, right? Dylan really within himself, very poised. And then Talen was going to have some splash plays, some plays where you get him on the perimeter and use his athleticism as you keep working to refine his throwing ability. Not throwing, but his passing, right? So, again, it was fun to watch him play, but just like every position, you know, we're going to have to cut it down. That's just, we can't keep everybody.
1: As for Gabriel himself, he was asked if this training camp has been a little frustrating for him.
5: I don't think frustrating is the word. I think challenging is. It's interesting, you know, it's somebody who just comes to work every day and tries to put one foot in front of the other, maximize what you get. That's all I've tried to do. And I think really going back into like spring OTAs, mandatory minicamp, you know, I really flipped the switch for me with Danny Breyer. Kind of just looking at how my reps go. And like some days it'll be three, sometimes it'll be eight. Of course, you love to count them. But I say that because when I look at the end of the week, you know, it is like 20, 25 reps. And we try to say it as like a half of a game. And, you know, I appreciate Danny because, you know, that mindset helped me.
1: Again, Dylan Gabriel looking to make the Cleveland roster. Again, finishing 12 of 15, 186 yards and three touchdowns in the Browns' 37-13 win over the New England Patriots. Switching gears to Major League Baseball on Thursday, Dodgers in Atlanta to face the Braves. Atlanta with a 4-1 record against the Dodgers this season, best of any NL team against the Dodgers, looking for a fifth straight win against the Dodger Blue. Chris Sale on the bump for the Braves, third in all of baseball in ERA, but does have a loss in his last three starts. Dodgers, meanwhile, looking to avoid the sweep. We'll go to the bottom of the first inning. Drake Baldwin at the plate, first pitch he sees on 680 The Fan.
0: First pitch crushed, deep right field, some thrust on this baby, into the chop house. 1-0 Braves as Drake just pounded that thing into the chop house. First pitch he saw and he put the barrel right on it.
1: So Baldwin with the leadoff home run there, and that would be all Chris Sale would need. He would be cruising through this one already with 10 strikeouts in the game. Moves to the ninth inning, looking to seal the deal on the L.A. Dodgers, looking for strikeout number 11.
0: Sale, set of the belt. 0-2, got him swinging, strike three, a performance for the ages for Chris Sale. A 1-0 shutout, Sale goes the distance, and the Braves sweep the Dodgers.
1: Baldwin's home run, the only run of the game. Sale with 11 strikeouts in a complete game shutout, his fourth career shutout, his first since 2019 when he was a member of the Red Sox. Five hits allowed, 11 Ks, his 17th career complete game, second among active players at 37 years, 150 days old. He's the oldest Braves player with a shutout since John Smoltz did it a few days shy of his 39th birthday. Here's Chris Sale on Braves Vision.
6: Well, Chris, short bullpen against the Dodgers, playoff atmosphere. Did you tell the boys before the game that a CG shutout was on the way?
7: No. Yeah, it's too crazy of a game to be calling shots like that. You know, anytime I take the ball, I pride myself in going deep into games. Those guys have been working their butts off all year, man. You know, anytime you can give them a day off, it's awesome. So, just thankful.
6: You threw a pitch over 100 miles per hour for the first time in 8 years. How?
7: With my arm. The adrenaline, this atmosphere was unbelievable. You know, so I guess it's that.
6: You've accomplished so much in your career, but to have a night like tonight with your family in the stands, against this team, in this environment, and knowing your boys are going to remember that the rest of their lives, how special is that?
7: No, it's special. You know, today was a tough day for us. You know, we lost a really close family friend, Ashley Foss. My heart goes out to the Foss family. You know, she watched all these games. She was a huge Braves fan. She's 42 years old, man, just like family. So, you know, that's why at the end of the game I looked up. I knew I had someone looking over me tonight. So, you know, just thankful, honestly.
6: Well, Chris, you could not have honored her in a better fashion. Congratulations.
7: Thank you.
1: It's a big win for the Braves, a 1-0 win by a team that scored on a home run. It's the first win, 1-0 win by a team that scored on a home run on the first pitch seen since the 2013 Diamondbacks did it against the Marlins. Meanwhile, Yamamoto with the loss for the Dodgers, 6 3rd innings, allowing 4 hits and 1 earned run and 8 strikeouts in the game as the Dodgers get swept by Atlanta. Meanwhile, the Brewers with 82 wins take it on the Mets in Queens. They're on 100-win pace. If they can get a victory, that would be a franchise record in wins. Already 2-0 Milwaukee as we go to the top of the second inning. Jackson Churio with a man on 620 WTMJ.
8: First pitch to Churio, a fly ball to right, deep. Back goes Bench, track wall gone. 2-run home run for Jackson Churio, and the Brewers lead it 4-0.
1: 4-0 lead after two. Brewers would tack on another run in the fifth to make it 5-0. Mets would add single runs in the bottom of the fifth inning, but then more from the Brewers' offense. We go to the top of the eighth inning. Jackson Churio again with a man on.
8: Curry looks in. The 2-2 pitch. And a fly ball to left. Back on it is Robert at the track wall. Gone! Jackson Churio with his second homer of the night. It's a 2-run shot. And the Brewers with an 8-2 lead here in Queens.
1: Second homer of the day for Churio. Brewers beat the Mets 8-2. Turio with his third multi-homer game of the season. Jacob Mizorowski with the win. Six innings, two hits, two earned, and six strikeouts. Brewers have now won four straight series, tying their longest streak of the season. Meanwhile, Yankees taking on the Astros. The Yankees have won seven of their last nine games, entering play 2.5 games ahead of the Red Sox for the top wildcard spot of the American League. Astros entered Thursday, leading the Texas Rangers by a half game for first place in the American League West, despite the fact that they were a game under 500, a 41% chance to win the AL West, according to ESPN Analytics, the highest of any team in the division. Let's get the action going in the top of the sixth inning. Astros up 1-0. Christian Walker with a man on KBME 790 AM.
9: The 1-0 breaking ball, and that's hit in the air, right center, fairly deep. Going back on it is Jones onto the warning track, and it's gone! Just over the fence for Christian Walker, a two-run shot, and it's 3-0 Astros.
1: Astros with a 3-0 lead. Yankees would get a sac fly from Cody Bellinger in the sixth to make it 3-1, but then Jeremy Pena comes up in the seventh to get that run back.
9: Here's the 1-1. That's driven left field. That's got distance, and it's gone. A shot by Pena, and it's 4-1. A no-doubter right off the bat.
1: Solo home run there from Jeremy Pena, making it a 4-1 lead. It's now 5-1 Astros. Astros beat the Yankees 5-1, hanging on to first place in the American League West. 4-2 in their last six road games. Now back to 500. It's only the third loss in the last 10 games for New York. Now two games up on Boston for the first wild card spot. Former Astro Gerrit Cole, six innings, six hits, three earned, a walk, and five strikeouts, falling to 7-7 on the season. SportsCenter All Night, ESPN Radio, and the ESPN app. First round of the PGA Championship got underway on Thursday. We'll get an update there, plus some action from the WNBA hardwood. 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
1: 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The opening round of the PGA Championship took place on Thursday at Eastlake Golf Club in Atlanta, and it was a nice debut at the Tour Championship by Minwoo Lee. He shot an 8 under 62 for the lead after round one, a score that matches his career low on the tour. He has a two-shot lead going into Friday's round two. Lee's been near the top of the leaderboard this season on tour, finishing in second at Pebble Beach and the Scottish Open. But just as the FedEx Cup playoffs have begun, Lee hasn't had his best stuff as of late. He addressed that in the press conference after round one.
2: Very average 2 weeks, last 2 weeks. It was probably the saddest I've been on the golf course, which is not good. We're really lucky to be out here and play some good golf to get into the playoffs, and it just felt so hard. And it just got to a point where I was looking at what's in the bags of everyone else's and trying to find out what to do, and ended up changing shafts before the week and on the Tuesday. And it's even my team was very hesitant about it, but the results were really good when I did practice with it, and it was nice to hit shots that I saw out there, and it was really good.
1: Minwoo Lee in his press conference after shooting a first round 8 under 62 for the lead. Still plenty of time and room for the leaderboard to change. Colin Morikawa two strokes back, as is Victor Hovland. They're at 6 under par. Ryan Fox hit an eagle to get back on track after he hit a couple of bogeys on his first two holes, added 6 more birdies to finish at 4 under par. Rory McIlroy had his struggles but is in the mix at 2 under. Switching gears to the WNBA, Valkyries taking on the Liberty. Golden State in New York for this one. Valkyries 27-11 on the season, a 79% chance to earn a top 2 seed, which would give them home court through the semifinals, an 8-2 record this month. 2-0 against the Liberty this season. New York 10-3 in their last 13 games since July the 10th. The third best record in the W in that span. We'll get into the fourth quarter where Golden State pulling away, hitting big shots from downtown.
3: But we do know who the 8 teams are that are advancing to postseason. Williams. Gabby Williams. That's a dagger.
1: Gabby Williams hitting from downtown. Valkyries win it 79-60. It's their third straight game holding opponents under 70 points. They won all 3 meetings this season against the New York Liberty. Meanwhile, the Mystics taking on the Mercury. Mystics having a decent season at 23-15. Mercury have struggled out to just 13-25. The Mystics entered the day 2 games behind the Atlanta Dream for 4th place. The top 4 teams, remember, in the WNBA get home court advantage for the first round of the playoffs. The Mystics at 23-15, the second most wins in franchise history. And Phoenix has had their struggles. Melissa Thomas, 12 double-doubles this season, 4 in her last 5 games, has 117 career double-doubles, 8th most in league history. Let's get to this one. Mystics and the Mercury in the 4th quarter. Georgia Amore hitting from downtown.
4: 6 run, Amore! Oh, what more can she do?
5: What a
4: sweet
5: great shot.
4: To Amore.
5: Great extra pass by Citron as well. Hitting the hot player.
4: She's got the last 8 points for the Mystics.
1: That put the Mystics up by 5. They'd finished the deal with a 7-point victory, 80-73 over the Mercury. It's the Mystics' 17th win by single digits this season, most in the WNBA. Amore with a career-high 25 points in the game, including hitting 6 threes from downtown. Previous career high was 14 points, so another big win for the Mystics. Switching gears back to Major League Baseball, the Diamondbacks taking on the Giants. The D-backs a game behind the Padres for the third wild card spot in the National League. Arizona listed as a 41% chance to reach the postseason, according to Fangraphs. Let's get to the action here. Bottom of the first inning, Drew Gilbert at the plate for the Giants on KNBR.
6: The pitch on the way. Swinging. There's a drive out into deep right center field. Way back there, and goodbye! Over the 25-foot high wall, adjacent to the 415 marker, and it is 1-0. Giants, a leadoff homer for Gilbert.

0: So Gilbert leads things off with a home run for the Giants. They keep the offense pouring on. We'll go to the bottom of the eighth inning. Jonah Cox at the plate looking to drive in another run with the Giants already up 3-1.
1: Cox hits a pop fly into shallow center, and coming down the line is Devers, and the ball falls in, base hit, and Devers will score. 4-1 Giants.
0: 4-1 Giants at that point. The Giants would go on to beat the Diamondbacks by a final of 6-1. Diamondbacks now fall a game and a half behind the Padres for the third wild card spot. They've lost back-to-back games against the Giants after starting 8-0 against them this season. Giants now 7-0 in the month of August when allowing one or fewer runs. They were Major League worst 1-16 when allowing two or more. Drew Gilbert had the leadoff home run, the first of his career, hitting .385 with three home runs, eight runs batted in, and seven career starts from the leadoff spot. Orioles taking on the Cardinals, bottom of the second inning, no score. Blaze Jordan with two men on the Cardinals radio network.
2: A swing, and that's a high fly ball. That's hit deep to center field. It might go. It's a goner. Three-run homer for Blaze Jordan. And the long ball for Jordan is third of the year.
0: Blaze Jordan with the home run there. More from the Cardinals as we go to the bottom of the fourth with a man on, Ramon Urias at the plate.
3: And some never make it out of the minor leagues.
4: Some never make it. That's right. 3-2 pitch is hit hard to left center field. He got that one pretty well. That's back to the track. And it is gone. A big fly for Ramon Urias. Just snuck over the wall in left center field. And now a two-run homer two innings later for Urias.
0: Urias with the home run to make it 5-0 in the fourth. It ended up being a lot closer than that. 7-5, the final ends up snapping a Cardinals five-game losing streak. Jordan with the home run and three RBIs. His first career home run at Busch Stadium exited the game in the eighth inning after a collision with Gunnar Henderson. But a 7-5 win for the Cardinals. Back with more here on SportsCenter All Night, ESPN Radio, and the ESPN app.
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1: First round of the PGA Championship is in the books down in Atlanta. Minwoo Lee is the leader after round one, an 8-under par 62. Still plenty of room for the leaderboard to change. Colin Morikawa, two strokes back, as is Victor Holland. Ryan Fox with an eagle to get back on track after a couple of bogeys. Added six more birdies in his first round to finish at 4-under. Round two coming up on Friday. Meanwhile, the ACC has joined in with the other conferences in the Power Four, banning professionals from returning to college athletics. The conference passes the resolution on Thursday that banned the return to college sports in football, men's, and women's basketball, putting a clamp down and enforcing eligibility standards. The resolution was passed by the ACC Council unanimously. Meanwhile, the Braves and the Dodgers squaring off in Atlanta. It was a 1-0 lead with a Drake Baldwin leadoff home run, but Chris Sale was cruising already with 10 strikeouts. At the end of the top of the ninth inning, two outs. Chris Sale looking to seal the deal on a complete game shutout on 680 The Fan.
2: Sale, set of the belt. 0-2. Got him swinging. Strike three. A performance for the ages for Chris Sale. A 1-0 shutout. Sale goes the distance, and the Braves sweep the Dodgers.
1: First complete game shutout for Chris Sale since 2019 when he was with the Red Sox. Finished five hits allowed and those 11 strikeouts. It was his 17th career complete game, second among active players, only behind Justin Verlander. At 37 years and 150 days old, he's the oldest Braves player with a shutout since John Smoltz did it a few days shy of his 39th birthday. NFL preseason, 49ers taking on the Raiders. Last preseason game for both teams. Last opportunity to see Fernando Mendoza on the field, as he will be the backup to start the season to Kirk Cousins. Mendoza with some more struggles in the preseason. Pick up the action in the first quarter on Raider Nation, 9:20 a.m.
3: Trey Tucker to the right. Fernando's going to throw again. He's going to attack down the middle.
4: Oh.
3: Intercepted by the 49ers on a deflection. On a deflection, ball was on the hands of Naylor. Was deflected along the way. Berthune with the interception. And the Raiders go out here. That was a tip ball.
1: A tip ball there. Eddie Pinero with six field goals in the game, including the go-ahead score with a minute 51 left as the 49ers knocked off the Raiders. We'll hear from Clint Kubiak on his thoughts on Mendoza's final preseason performance.
5: Overall, offensively, we didn't score at all, so we didn't help the team get victories. You know, I think, he has a pick, but I think it was a drop ball. You know, we have a couple sacks, so plenty that I can do better for him as well.
1: As for the thoughts on Mendoza's performance this preseason and if the Raiders are making the right moves, Lewis Riddick, ESPN NFL analyst on SportsCenter, said the Raiders are indeed making the right move by starting Kirk Cousins this season.
6: It's kind of how they have to go. I mean, look, in the two times that we've seen Kirk so far this preseason, what has he looked like? He's looked like a veteran who's playing in the preseason, who looks very efficient, very comfortable in an offense that he basically grew up in the NFL. So, and I think this was Tom Brady's plan all along, was to go ahead and start him, and I think his play will dictate how long he stays in there, and as far as the starting role is concerned. The team's progression will dictate how long he stays in there.
1: That was Lewis Riddick on SportsCenter. Meanwhile, Q Myers, game night host on Game Night on ESPN Radio, gave his thoughts on Fernando Mendoza's performance against the Niners.
7: They had him out there with the first-team offensive line for a drive, and then the second-team offensive line came in, and they just didn't do very much. They didn't do very much to protect him and give him an opportunity. So this was probably the worst performance from him, but I wouldn't put it on him, if that makes sense. I would more look at it like, hey, there wasn't a lot of good going on around him that really supported him tonight. So it was one of those that, it's a learning experience for sure. Every time he goes out there, it's a learning experience, and I think that he'll take a lot from this when he goes back and looks at the film.
1: Niners again with an 18-12 victory over the Raiders in the final preseason game for both San Francisco and Las Vegas. SportsCenter All Night, ESPN Radio, and the ESPN app. Still more from the NFL preseason as the Steelers were in Buffalo to take on the Bills. And we'll pick up the action in the first quarter. Pittsburgh looking to get on top, trailing 3-0, as Will Howard is under center for the Steelers and throws this one to put the Steelers on top on WDVE 102.5 FM.
4: Howard under center, throws out to the right. It's Bernard. Bernard, a stiff arm, evades a tackler, and Jeremy Bernard is in for a touchdown. Pittsburgh Steelers, one play, 13 yards, and the Steelers are on the board.
1: Steelers on the board, taking a 7-3 lead at that point. They go into halftime, though, with a 14-10 lead over Buffalo. We'll go into the fourth quarter now, and this time, Pittsburgh getting on the scoreboard via special teams.
4: Doman's going to have to get rid of this quickly. Gets a snap, one step, bangs it away. High spiraling kick. Wiegen steps forward at the 45-yard line. He's got it. Starts to the right, looking, tries to get to the edge. Breaks out of a tackle, cuts back to the left. Now he's got room. Wiegen crosses the 40, the 30, makes a move around the punter, down the left sideline. Touchdown, Caden Wiegen in for the Pittsburgh Steelers score.
1: That put the Steelers up 27-17 on Buffalo, but back come the Bills as we go into the fourth quarter as Ian Wheeler punches it in here for the Bills.
8: Play clock down to 8. Here's the snap. Hand off to Wheeler. Dances in the hole and then bursts to the end zone for the touchdown. It's a 2-yard touchdown run for Ian Wheeler.
1: But they would need a 2-point conversion, still trailing 27-26, and they elect to go for the win with a minute 6 remaining on the clock.
8: Coming in motion, Van Sumer in the fullback. Here's the snap. Bouchel back to pass. World of pressure coming. Fires and it's caught in the end zone by Pettis for the 2-point conversion. And for the first time tonight, the Bills have the lead with 1:06 left.
1: Tables breaking everywhere. 28-27, the final. Coming back and getting the 2-point conversion when they needed it. Bills with their first undefeated preseason since 2021. Shane Bouchel, 26 of 38, 196 yards passing, expected to be third on the depth chart. Pittsburgh head coach Mike McCarthy on if he feels he's got four quarterbacks who've earned a roster spot.
9: I mean, I think it's a very accurate evaluation on your part. Yeah, I feel good about the quarterback room. I've been saying it for quite some time. They've showed it on the field. So, you know, we got two veterans that we can win with, and we got two young guys that we're real excited about their future.
1: That was Mike McCarthy. Meanwhile, Pittsburgh quarterback Drew Aller on the Steelers' possibility of carrying four quarterbacks.
10: I'm really looking forward to it because it's a fun quarterback room to be a part of. I'm learning a ton about football, but just the conversations that we have, whether it's away from the meeting room or out on the practice field that really don't have anything to do with football are honestly some of the most fun conversations we have. So that's the part I'm looking forward to, just continuing to build all the personal relationships that I have with those guys, because those guys have been great to me. Like Mason was great out there for me today on the sideline, just helping me out with stuff, giving me reminders and just tips and pointers out there when I was out there early in that drive again. So that group has been great for me, and I'm excited just to help them out in any way I can now.
1: Meanwhile, Joey Porter Jr. is ending the fourth and final year of his rookie contract this season, scheduled to be an unrestricted free agent coming up in March. Obviously, wants a new contract. Things have not been going well. There have been some rumors on whether or not he could be traded.

0: From Pittsburgh, Brooke Pryor, ESPN NFL Nation, Pittsburgh Steelers reporter on SportsCenter on Thursday, gave the latest on the Steelers and Joey Porter Jr.
1: This morning, the Steelers restructured DK Metcalf's contract, freeing up $18 million in cap space for this season. But I'm told that's just to give the team some cushion going into the year, and it does not mean that a contract extension with Joey Porter Jr. is imminent. The two sides have been at an impasse. That's what Mike McCarthy said earlier this week. Porter Jr. remains on PUP. He has not practiced since aggravating a back injury during mobility workouts on the first day of training camp. Now, I was told last week that there hadn't been any real meaningful progress, and as far as trade buzz around the cornerback, that the Steelers had neither made nor received any calls on Porter. But look, Sunday is cutdown day. At 6 p.m., something has to happen with Joey, because if he remains on PUP after that, then he has to miss the first 4 weeks of the season. That's not something the Steelers want to do.
0: So still a lot of questions on the future of Joey Porter Jr. with the Pittsburgh Steelers. More from the NFL preseason. Two teams who call SoFi Stadium home squaring off as the Rams took on the Chargers. Rams going for an undefeated preseason in the first quarter. The Chargers looking to take the lead on the Rams as Justin Herbert throws it out there to Quentin Johnson.
2: Herbert, play action, climbs the pocket, takes a shot downfield, wide open. Quentin Johnson caught, touchdown, Chargers. 65 yards. Quentin Johnson from Justin Herbert. That makes you feel a little bit better.
0: On Alt 98.7 Los Angeles, but back come the Rams. Ty Simpson at quarterback for the Rams, and he airs it out to Brennan Presley.
3: Pressure coming his direction. Ty Simpson showcasing his wheels as he looks to the end zone. Lighting it up. It's Brennan Presley. What a play.
0: For the touchdown, 710 ESPN LA on the call. Rams beat the Chargers 20-18. Justin Herbert, 2 of 3, 74 yards, and the touchdown, which you heard. He did have a fumble as well, lost in the two series he played. Meanwhile, Ty Simpson, 18-23, 119 yards and a touchdown, the number 13 pick in this past April's draft. Played the entire first half for the LA Rams. Week 1 games for each team. The Rams will take on the 49ers in Australia on September the 10th. Meanwhile, the Chargers will face the Cardinals on September the 13th. We'll switch gears to college football. Kirk Herbstreit on the Pat McAfee Show on Thursday gave his thoughts on some lingering topics around the college football season as it gets underway this week. In fact, a lot of FCS games were taking place on Thursday, and he thinks that this is a pretty wide-open year with a lot of teams with a chance to win the national championship.
4: There's more big names and quarterbacks, more big names at every position. They're coming back this year than I can remember in a long, long time. And the cool thing is about this NIL and the portal is everybody's in the mix. A bunch of teams, 15, 16 teams that have a shot to make a run. You know, whether you're going through the SEC, going through the Big Ten, the Big 12 ACC, the group of six, whoever it is, everyone feels like they can throw their hat in the ring. And 5 years ago, and any time before that, if people were asking us and putting odds up, it would have been Ohio State, Alabama, Georgia, and Clemson, and everybody else. And now we've got everybody thinking that they've got a shot. And I think that's one of the cool things that we've gotten out of this. Instead of Ohio State and Alabama and Georgia stacking all these five stars, those guys are other places now.
0: So Herbie thinks there's depth all around college football, but what about the Big Ten?
4: I think the Big Ten, again, once again this year, is really, really deep. Not just Ohio State, Oregon, and Indiana, but you go through the entire Big Ten. SC, I think, is coming. I think Lincoln Riley has got a quarterback. They got better skill. Even though they lose some receivers to the NFL, I still think they've got some great skill. They've recruited well. Michigan's kind of a wild card with Bryce Underwood. Don't really know with Kyle Whittingham what to expect. They could be a 10-win team, they could be a 7- or 8-win team. It just depends really on Bryce and how he kind of adjusts to this new scheme and how they're going to be able to take advantage of not just his arm, but his legs, because that's really who Utah has been when they really were humming. They had a quarterback who's more of a dual-threat guy, so are they going to turn him loose? But look at this, Penn State, Washington, Iowa. I think Iowa's another 8-9-win team.
5: Oh.
4: Wisconsin and Nebraska should be better. Illinois. I mean, look at the depth of that conference. It's scary.
0: So he's got teams named all over the place in both of those clips, but who does he have winning the national championship? Well, Pat McAfee certainly asked him about that on the show.
4: I've got Notre Dame playing Indiana in the national championship. How crazy would that be in your
6: awesome
4: state if that happens?
6: Oh.
4: I got Notre Dame winning it all. over Indiana in a national championship. I got Ohio State and Georgia both getting into the playoff, but in the Final Four. Mm-hmm. But I got Notre Dame and Indiana advancing. They got three games, and they don't have a conference championship game. I mean, they're going to walk at least into the playoff. I'm all in on Notre Dame this year. I think this is the year that they've recruited well. They've got some experience at receiver. There's Leonard Moore. I mean, this is a very talented team, and I think they got a bit of a chip on their shoulder from what happened to them a year ago.
0: Kirk Herbstreit on the Pat McAfee Show on Thursday. More so college football commentary. Adam Rittenberg, ESPN college football writer on Unsportsmanlike Thursday, said Indiana, despite being the defending champion, still feeling a little bit disrespected.
5: It's a logo thing, guys. It's hard for people to look at Indiana as an annual national championship contender because they're Indiana. If you look at the roster and what they have coming back on the offensive line, on the defensive line, should be one of the best defensive lines in the country. They had a couple of guys who were part of that 2022 class who were injured, not part of the NFL. As long as they get their TROs, they're going to be back to help this already very strong defensive line. And then Josh Hoover, there's obviously a lot of attention on him. He's not Fernando Mendoza. He doesn't look like Fernando, probably won't play exactly like Fernando, but a very productive player with a lot of experience under his belt. So you want to bet against Kirk Cignetti, given what he's done the first two seasons? You know, best of luck to you.
0: One other note, as Lincoln Riley, USC football head coach, joined Amber and Ian on ESPN Radio, the ACC passed a resolution Thursday banning professionals from returning to college football in and as well as men's and women's basketball, joining the other Power Four conference and setting forth that example of eligibility enforcement. Lincoln Riley was asked about NFL players potentially returning to college football and why he may or may not be against that.
6: Yeah, the 5-for-5 is great. It eliminates a lot of the tough decisions that you had before about do you play a guy or try to save his red shirts. That part's great. The professional roster thing is insane. I mean, once you become a professional, like, you're not an amateur anymore. Like, it's real simple. So I'm proud of our league, the Big Ten, for stepping up and really setting the tone in terms of just saying that's not going to happen here. And it was definitely the right move for college football.
0: Lincoln Riley, USC head football coach on Amber and Ian. Still more to come. 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
1: 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A lot of action on Thursday as we get near the end of the WNBA season. Baseball pennant races continue to heat up, and we, of course, are in the final week of the NFL preseason. Let's take a listen to some of the best plays from Thursday with our top sound.
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3: Third and goal. Throw to the flag. Caught by Marshall. Breaks a tackle. And a touchdown. Amani Marshall. 7-yard touchdown from Dylan Gabriel, who's now thrown three tonight. And the Browns lead 26-10.
0: Number three.
1: Valkyries all-star Gabby Williams shoots the dagger three from downtown as Golden State takes care of the Liberty. The sound on Amazon Prime Video.
4: But we do know who the eight teams are that are advancing to postseason. Williams. Gabby Williams. That's a dagger.
0: Number two.
1: Jackson Churio powers the Brewers to a series win over the Mets. The call on 620 WTMJ.
5: Curry looks in. The 2-2 pitch. And a fly ball to left. Back on it is Robert at the track wall. Gone! Jackson Churio with his second homer of the night. It's a two-run shot. And the Brewers with an 8-2 lead here in Queens.
0: Number one.
1: And in Atlanta, Chris Sale goes the distance as the Braves sweep the Dodgers. The call on 680 The Fan.
6: Sale, set of the belt. 0-2. Got him swinging. Strike three. A performance for the ages for Chris Sale. A 1-0 shutout. Sale goes the distance, and the Braves sweep the Dodgers.
1: That was our top sound. We continue rolling on here on SportsCenter All Night, ESPN Radio, and the ESPN app. More from the Major League Diamond. Rockies taking on the Nationals. Bottom of the fifth inning. Washington looking to extend their lead.
7: The 1-2 pitch. So he had a long drive right field. Back in this one, back to the warning track. This one is soaring, and it's going to go on out of here. Off the facing of the second deck for Dalen Lyle. He is homered again, and the Nationals lead it 4-1. That is Lyle's third homer of the series, his 18th of the year.
1: Lyle, you heard it there, 18th home run of the year in the fifth inning to make it a 4-1 lead for the Nationals. They'd go on to win it by a final of 7-1 and improve to 63-73 against the lowly Colorado Rockies, who fall to 52-82 on the year. Royals taking on the Blue Jays, and it was a lot of offense for Kansas City. Jack Caglione at the plate with a couple of men on, looking for more runs on the scoreboard with Kansas City already up 6-0.
8: Here's the pitch. And he swings and lines it down the right field line. That's down for

0: Fourth player in Royals history with a five-hit, five RBI games, and at 23 years old, he's the youngest to do it. Blue Jays with the loss fall to 3.5 games behind final American League wildcard spot. In the NFL, Adam Schefter on the Pat McAfee Show on Thursday said, expect to have an answer as it relates to Aaron Donald.
1: These people know it's go time. Like, 2.5 weeks, time to start getting ready, which, again, makes me wonder what's going through the mind of one Aaron Donald right now. As we get closer to the regular season, and the Rams kick off their season 2 weeks from tonight in Australia against the 49ers.
2: Woo!
1: Like, I would think that he's probably getting close to making a decision at some point here. Because either you're going to do it or you're not going to do it. We're at the point now, like, you're coming back or you're not coming back. Does your body feel like it can handle it? Or does your body feel like it can't handle it? What are we doing here? One way or the other.
0: As of now, Donald's still retired. 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

0: There's a teacher in Georgia who, in her classroom, has implemented a fart corner and explained it in a video and basically was like, you can come over here, you can fart, and then spray some spray. Nobody's going to care. Nobody's going to mind at all. Insane logic. As a former middle schooler, I would laugh hysterically if I saw someone in the middle of class stand up, walk to the corner, fart, and then sit back down. Well, that's just insane.
1: I'd laugh if that happened now.
0: Yeah.
2: I'm with him there. Because it's like, you're still drawing attention to yourself. Like
1: more.
2: And now it's like, oh, Susie's going to the fart corner. Yada, yada,
3: yada, yada, yada, yada, yada. You know, I really thought we left that conversation on Thursday. Darn. I guess the rules don't change when Evan Canty and Michelle are not here, but we'll institute no more. It's not going to be called Flatulence Friday. It's going to be called a Feel Good Friday. It's unsportsmanlike on ESPN Radio, ESPN2, and over on Sirius XM Channel 80. No Evan Canty or Michelle today, but you've got David Dennis Jr., Kimberly A. Martin, Courtney Cronin riding with you into the weekend. David, to peel back the curtain here a little bit, you heard there in the rejoin.
2: Let's not.
3: We'll put a bow on this very quickly, Kimberly, because I've got some things we've got to talk about. The Raiders had their preseason game, the final one, mercifully, yesterday. But if you ask Fernando Mendoza, he wants a couple more of these. That will not be happening. We've got to get into his final appearance of the preseason. We've got to get into the 53-man rosters that will be set on Sunday, and if we could see some quarterbacks on the move. But yesterday, David, there was an idea floated about this fart corner thing. And I absolutely cannot stand the idea of this. Kimberly was disgusted by it. Michelle was disgusted by it.
2: I'm disgusted by the name.
3: I am too.
2: Toots.
3: Okay, we'll call it that because I just don't. Toots. I'm with you. There's certain words that I don't like because it just doesn't sound good coming out of my mouth. But okay. Pat came up with this idea that we should take an idea that was created by a teacher in Georgia, implemented into a windowless, not very spacious room in a studio in Bristol, and yes, that would happen. Oh, so I say we don't talk about this ever again, and we act like this didn't happen, but everyone in Vegas East wants to make this.
2: And I love how Pat is literally, he set it up by saying, as a former middle schooler, bro, you still act like you're in middle school. What are we doing? What are we doing?
4: Yeah, we also all are quite literally former middle schoolers.
1: Correct.
4: So there's that. I think it's interesting considering Pat, last time I was on, took a 10-minute break in the middle of the show.
2: Oh, yes.
4: To leave the room and go handle some business.
0: Do you want me to do that in the corner of the room next time? Or what's?
4: I'm just saying. I just think that.
0: I feel like I handled that properly.
4: I just think I'm wondering if you're trying to soft launch some sort of situation in Bristol where you can handle this thing in the corner.
3: Guys. Well, the good thing is this is the last time we will ever be talking
2: and
3: about
2: this. And last time my USL residency ends today. I cannot handle Pat Costello anymore.
4: You're quit. The,
3: you guys
4: the
3: drove Kimberly to leave the show. Straw. Yes. Yeah, that's it. I mean, I can understand it. Kimberly, stand on business all you want because it's more than what they're doing in Vegas East right now. So, guys, you can continue on the conversation of the toot corner. We will not be continuing.
2: Hurry back, Michelle. We miss you guys.
3: 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So we're a couple days away from the initial 53-man rosters being set in the NFL. We had preseason games yesterday. We have them all throughout the next couple of days. And then week one is on the horizon. But before we get to week one, before we find out who are going to be some of the quarterbacks that are remaining in these quarterback battles, one currently allegedly, sort of, taking place out in Las Vegas. We saw a little bit more of it last night. The Raiders played the 49ers in their preseason finale. They lose 18-12. Real great football score there. And we saw Fernando Mendoza not start the game, but have an up-and-down performance in his third preseason game. It was Kirk Cousins who got the start last night, Kimberly, and then it was Fernando Mendoza. Bumpy game on his first drive. He throws another interception like he did last week. He was 7-14, 57 yards and an interception. The Raiders scored 3 points on those five drives that we saw from Fernando Mendoza. We've seen the body of work throughout the preseason. Clint Kubiak has seen the body of work throughout the preseason. But if you ask the Raiders head coach, there's no reason just yet to name a starter. He said, I still don't think we need to name anybody. We have a lot to talk about at a lot of positions. So we want to watch the film and talk about everything as a staff. Kimberly.

0: Why is this man dragging this out further?
1: Just call it. Call it. Call it already. Listen, I completely agree. We all were in agreement. Fernando Mendoza, first pick in the draft. Okay. This, to me, this decision to take Fernando Mendoza or any quarterback in your top 10, first round, whatever, is about a 10-year decision. This is not just about the 2026 season. He needs time to get adjusted. I am of the belief that rookies, no matter how high they're drafted, should sit. That's what I believe. I know I'm in the minority. I'm sure David Dennis will jump on me and say that's like you get better by playing. I understand a lot of former players believe that. But you have Kirk Cousins there for a reason. Start the vet who has seen it all. Let the kid watch from the sidelines. Take those mental reps and then put him in. At some point, if Kirk Cousins falters, you've got the franchise guy right behind him to go. There's no need to bring the alarm as far as, Fernando Mendoza. What's wrong with him? Why is he struggling? Why is he throwing interceptions? He's a rookie. He's supposed to throw interceptions. Even in practice, I've heard KOC, Kevin O'Connell, the Vikings head coach, talk about, even in training camp practices, he encourages his rookies or young quarterbacks, all of his quarterbacks, throw those picks. We want to see that you can be aggressive in practice. Because in those live reps and when the game comes, we want to know that you have the confidence to fit it in those tight windows. It is August, 29th, 28th, whatever it is. Like, give the kid time. It should be Kirk Cousins. And then we turn the page whenever Kirk doesn't play well. Do you guys agree with that?
2: I'm actually with you. You said I was going to jump on you. There's no jumping. Everything's fine. Nothing wrong with what you said. I think the only thing I would push back on is I don't think there's one hard and fast rule about what to do with the quarterback when they're coming into the league. I think it's a case-by-case basis. And in this case, I think that Mendoza should absolutely sit. You should probably put his preseason performance in the fart corner because it was not good.
1: And okay, enough.
2: What?
1: We said
0: we were leaving this in Thursday.
1: There's a
0: fine
1: jar.
0: Can we come to an agreement, guys? No more. No more.
2: I didn't get to say this week, and
1: first
2: I just want to say it one time.
1: First of all, the word is toot. That's what we're doing, guys. Toot. Thank you. Continue.
2: Oh, the toot table? We should put him at the toot table.
3: The toot triangle is what
2: the
3: we
2: toot triangle.
3: Landed
2: there you
3: on.
2: Go.
0: It's actually kind of a cute name.
2: There you go. We'll like put that. Him in the toot triangle.
3: So we just needed to rebrand, that's all.
2: Yeah, we'll put his preseason performance in the toot triangle. There we go. Just put it there because it was not good. But it's not like Kimberly said, it's not supposed to be good. The guy, you knew what you were getting when you were getting Mendoza. It was a project. That's why you bring in Kirk Cousins in the situation. Tom Brady is given a lot of credit for being the guy who could sort of architect this whole situation, and it makes a ton of sense. There should be no world in which Fernando Mendoza starts this season. I was looking at the schedule. I was like, if the end of the season, if you run into like a team that's playing their reserves in week 17, maybe that because they do play the Chiefs at the end of the season, play Tennessee towards the end. But after this, I'm like, just don't play him at all. You play him maybe next season, maybe halfway through next season, but this is sort of a thing where you slow roll.
0: Well, I like that you called him a project because oftentimes the perception when somebody is the Heisman Trophy winner, is drafted number one overall, that they're ready to take the reins of whatever offense that they walk into. And most times those quarterbacks are going to bad teams. We saw it with Cam Ward last year. We saw it with Caleb Williams 2 years before that. Very similar situations where they walk into teams that were not good. And then the first year, not good. So the Raiders are trying to do the opposite of that. After a preseason performance from Fernando Mendoza in 3 games, saw him go 15-19 for 143 yards and 2 interceptions. Plenty to work on, plenty to take away from the preseason. Here's what Clint Kubiak, his head coach, had to say about his development going forward.
4: Yeah, I mean, he needs another 3 preseason games. You know, all those rookies do. And now that the season's starting, you know, that, you know, the practice reps get smaller, and that's just life. But us as coaches, we got to get him ready to play, keep developing him.
0: Well, fortunately for all of us, there are no more preseason games. So I know that Clint Kubiak wants to see Fernando Mendoza get some more reps. That's going to have to come in practice, Kimberly, and it's going to have to come behind the scenes. Now, they will see so much more than what we see in the preseason. Practices are open at this time of the year. But once things get closed, once they get into game plan mode,

0: week to week, they're going to have to evaluate this in a different manner, because they're going to be trying to get Kirk Cousins ready for week one and then onward until whenever they want to make the switch. And for Fernando Mendoza, given what you saw in the preseason, and I know that we're all in agreement, he should sit for as long as possible. What would tell you that he's ready? What would you need to see in order to know this guy's actually ready at this moment to make the switch with Kirk Cousins, whenever that is, week 10, week 12, week 17?
1: What do you need to see? I get, for me, it is just, again, a level of comfort when you're out there on the field. Obviously, he's going to be in practice, right? So you want to make sure that he knows exactly where he's supposed to go with the ball. Like his feet, like he doesn't have happy feet, that he's not rushing into throws, that he's not, when he's under duress, he's not thinking, he's not, I don't know, overthinking and complicating a situation, right? That said, that's also going to happen. I think as the, whenever I'm on ESPN programming, I feel like whether it's First Take or Get Up or Unsportsmanlike, I feel as a national football reporter, I try to bring a level of common sense and voice of reason to everything. So I feel like what, and I think reporters are guilty of this and fans are guilty of this, the overreaction to every missed throw, errant throw, or touchdown. You know, I think there's an overreaction to a lot of these things. And when people want to see a finished product right away, I think that makes people think, well, I don't know, did the Raiders mess up? Should they have not have? What are we doing? And I think it's okay. Like, he's going to, you want to give him time to sit and watch. But as soon as he gets out there, whenever that is, whether that's the end of this, I would expect to see him, David, this season. If he doesn't play, that if somebody told me today, we will not see Fernando Mendoza on the field in 2026, 2027, I would say, wow, Kirk Cousins balled out? That's crazy. Okay. That's the only thing that would keep him on the bench. I don't see for 17 games Kirk Cousins having this, like, electric season. If I'm wrong, forgive me in advance, Kirk. But I think at some point we're going to see Fernando. And when he does, like, y'all got to relax. Like, in Vegas and elsewhere, like, relax. Like, he's going to mess up. And that is okay. It's just when he messes up, if he throws a pick six on the first drive or an interception, does he bounce back and, you know, goes for the check down or makes good plays on the next drive? Like, you want to see him learning from his mistakes and not making the same mistakes over again, David.
2: Yeah, I just don't see this dude starting at all this season. Because, I mean, there takes a level of discipline to have a quarterback like this that needs work. And you need to help build confidence and skills and all that stuff. And Kubiak, if you want more preseason games, good luck. I mean, like, the good thing is you get to play him next year in the preseason and then see what you got then. Like, that, I would take it even a step further. If Kirk Cousins even went down with an injury at some point in this season, I would still play the third string quarterback over Mendoza. I just think that, and this is not an indictment of him, this is just the process. The process is, guys like him, you need to watch the games. And we've seen how many quarterbacks that, I mean, Mendoza is a mentally tough guy, it seems, a guy who does seem to bounce back. But how many quarterbacks' whole careers get derailed because they get thrown out there too early, cough, cough, Anthony Richardson, and they, you know, their whole career takes a totally different turn because they're not ready and their confidence gets shot, their mechanics don't get developed in the right way. When you have a guy like Mendoza and a team like the Raiders, who are not really primed to win anything this season, but they have enough of a roster where they can make some noise in the next couple of years, I don't roll this dude out on the field to start in any meaningful way for at least this season, sometime maybe in the next season. And I wouldn't even be mad if you put him in year three.
1: Can I just ask, Courtney, David, you said guys like him. What do you mean in terms of Mendoza? Like, guys like him, what do you
2: mean? Well, so guys like guys who are not surefire. Like, he's not Jaden Daniels. He's not Cam Newton. He's not these guys who you look at and you say, week one, this dude is ready to play professional football. I don't think anybody would look at Mendoza and say that. He needs some sort of development. And guys like that, the difference between a franchise that is run by somebody like Tom Brady or somebody, these others, is that they don't make these decisions where you rush a quarterback out before they're ready.
0: I like this. I think that we're going to go a different direction here because there's so many different quarterbacks that we've got to talk about over the next couple of hours. Could we see some on the move? But I like this topic, and I like what you just said there, Kimberly. Let's carry this one over. Straight ahead, we'll get right back into the Raiders, Fernando Mendoza, and if it's a good idea to see him at all in 2026. It's on Sportsmanlike, presented by Progressive Insurance.
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0: Kevin, Canty, and Michelle are unsportsmanlike.
1: There was something in the air that night. The stars were bright, Fernando.
2: Up and down night for the number one overall pick, Fernando Mendoza, his preseason finale against the San Francisco 49ers, 7-14, 57 yards, and an interception. The Raiders did score 3 points in 5 total drives where we saw him, and that's probably the last time we will see him for at least a little bit. It's unsportsmanlike on ESPN Radio and ESPN2. No Evan Canty and Michelle, but you've got Kimberly A. Martin, David Dennis Jr., Courtney Cronin riding with you into the weekend on this Friday. This conversation is one that we've been having all preseason, and it's continuing into cutdown weekend Sunday. Rosters have to go from 90 to 53 by 6 p.m. Eastern time. We'll get into so many implications league-wide about quarterbacks that could be on the move and others that may not be starting for their respective teams. But one of those guys, very likely Fernando Mendoza. We heard from his head coach, Clint Kubiak, that he feels like he could play him in 3 more preseason games, and it still might not be enough.

0: here is the Heisman Trophy winner, number one overall pick, responding to his head coach wanting to see him get some more preseason reps.
1: I would love unlimited games for development. And, you know, evidently there is toll that takes on the body, but my body feels great. And however, I need to, you know, respect my other teammates who are laying their body out on the line every single play like I try to do. It's a little, sometimes a little bit more situational in my position. But the more reps and the more games would be fantastic. If there was three more preseason games that I could do, I would do them.
0: You know, I've got to say, I love anytime he steps to the podium because you get answers like that. And that's the God's honest truth, David, when you hear someone like Fernando Mendoza. No, I mean, that's who he is. The golly gumdrops of it all. It's not just how he talks, though. This guy is the ultimate team, like, he's a perfect face of the franchise. He's, you know, wearing the Raiders shield up there, the player development hoodie the other day. Like, this guy's not wearing Chrome Hearts or a Miri or trying to get his fits off. He's like,
2: not
0: I'm going to represent my team.
2: Not that there's anything wrong with that, Courtney.
0: I don't think there is anything wrong with that. I just think it's a cute way to, you know, walk up there. I don't know. I just, it embodies who he is to a T. And the way that you hear him talk there,
3: you kinda
0: David.
3: You kind of called him swagless.
0: You know, he's young. He'll learn. But I, like, truly hearing him talk there, I really do believe that he, like, that's not lip service that you're getting from him in talking about, I want more preseason reps, I want to get better. He knows he's not going to get any more, but you can understand that even he knows he's not ready.
2: There's, what I love about him is that there's this gosh golly wow earnestness with Fernando Mendoza. He's very honest, and I think, like he said it from the jump, like, I have to be better, you know? I let down my teammates, you know, after his, like, first preseason game or the second. So, I think that we have to give these guys quarterbacks. We have to give them time. I think we are so quick to make value judgments off of them. And he said the best thing. Guys, he said the same thing that we hear in television. More reps. You get better with more reps. And there are going to be moments where it's seasoned vets mess up on air. Rookie TV people mess up on air. It's the same thing with football players. And again, I think it's just sort of fans have to have a level of patience and understanding. And I think the organization, too. Like, I think they get that maybe he's not ready week one. Who's to say he won't be ready in week seven? Who's to say he, you know, David's like, I don't, we may not see him at all in 2026. I think if we don't see him this season at all, the conversation on TV, among football fans, I think I'm a little scared of that conversation because I think if we don't see him at all, then people will raise the questions of, well, did the Raiders make the right pick? And again, as the voice of reason, I am hoping we don't do that. I think it's about, again, the next 10 years for this guy and sort of let him develop and be good. So when he is out there, finally, you don't have to worry about any regressions. David, what do you think?
3: I just don't think people are going to be worried about him if he doesn't play at all this season. I think that when you have a guy like Tom Brady who is signing off on these things, you get the benefit of the doubt. And I think everybody understands, for the most part, that he is a particular number one pick from this draft. Like, if this were next year and you had a loaded QB class, I'm not sure if he would go number one. I'm not sure he'd be as valued, things like that. So you have a guy who needs a little bit of work. And it's okay. It's okay. Like, this is a different, like, I think the NFL has moved a little bit too much in the direction of let's run, throw these guys out in the field. And there have been mixed results. And this is a traditional sort of way that we all grew up on quarterbacks. Quarterbacks get drafted. We don't see them for multiple years. And sometimes it works out basically based on how good that quarterback is. And he's going to keep doing his press conferences, like, we're not going to see them for a little bit because he's not going to be playing, and everybody can love all of that, even though he kind of talks a little bit like a cute American version of Jameis Winston. Like, if you just covered your eyes, they kind of talk the same. And
0: it's,
3: like,
0: endearing.
3: It's endearing. Like, the people like when Jameis Winston gets on the microphone and he does his thing, not necessarily when he's eating his fingers, but when he's up there talking about all that stuff. Like, these two guys, they kind of remind me of each other. I think we should acknowledge the fact that they kind of are say the same thing. Like, if you did a blind sort of, like, quote, you wouldn't know who said what. If you took their names off, you wouldn't know who said what.
0: I think to the contrary of what you said, Kimberly, like how fans are going to start getting irate, like, hey, it's week five, it's week six, the Raiders might be struggling, where is Fernando Mendoza? Is it possible that given all the discourse around number one overall picks at quarterback, about how to not screw them up, that we look at this and say, the Raiders are actually doing something right here? If they're a bad team, if they're a developmental team, if they're anything other than what we expect them to be, which is a team that's growing, a team with a brand new coaching staff and a lot of new pieces, then I would think if they're ascending, you're going to continue to ride the hot hand. The hot hand's going to be Kirk Cousins week one and then onwards. Clint Kubiak says going into cutdown weekend, he's not going to name a starter right now. He doesn't feel that he needs to. But eventually, the starter will be Fernando Mendoza. Fans should understand that you shouldn't be in a rush to do this right now, because in order to not screw up the quarterback, the investment, you called it a 10-year investment, Kimberly. They hope that it's 10 to 15 years with that guy who's running the organization in Tom Brady, considering he played a long time. But if it all goes right, we shouldn't see him in 2026, or we shouldn't see him until the very later part of the season. If you watched us, some of the highlights from the game that we showed you on ESPN2, there were moments where he was getting happy feet in the pocket, where he wasn't sure what to do under duress. The throw that he made to Jalen Naylor, which was his second interception of the preseason, that one, his head coach said, was on the receiver. He should have caught that pass. But even the ball that happened last week that was returned for a touchdown, the 80-plus yard pick six, he wasn't taking a chance, because covered in college football is not necessarily covered in the NFL. He's learning, and that's okay, because where he's at right now will not be where he's at when he inevitably and one day gets a start as QB1 for the Raiders. But that time, so we think, so we can all infer right now, is not coming anytime soon. But you know what is coming anytime soon? Sunday. That is cutdown day, 6 p.m. Eastern time. 53-man rosters have to be set. And then we move into week one. What quarterbacks could be on the move before Sunday via a trade? We'll get into that coming up next. But first, Kimberly has this from Midas.
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1: Third and goal, throw to the flat, caught by Marshall, breaks the tackle, and a touchdown. Amani Marshall, 7-yard touchdown from Dylan Gabriel, who's now thrown three tonight. And the Browns lead 26-10.
2: The call there, courtesy 850 Cleveland, ESPN Radio. Dylan Gabriel got the start for the Browns in the 37-13 win over the New England Patriots preseason finale. We also saw a bit of Taylen Green. We did not see Deshaun Watson nor Shedeur Sanders in the preseason finale. Deshaun, earlier in the week, named QB1 in Cleveland. It's Unsportsmanlike on ESPN Radio and the ESPN app. Courtney Cronin, Kimberly A. Martin, David Dennis Jr. riding with you into the weekend. So I was a little concerned that Dylan Gabriel had been forgotten about here, guys, because there was so much conversation over the last 6 to 8 weeks about the first two quarterbacks on the depth chart, and one of them's going to be starting, the other, Shedeur Sanders, will be the backup. But in what we saw from Dylan Gabriel last night, got the wheels turning a bit, David, thinking that as cutdown day happens, I find it very hard to believe that the Cleveland Browns will do what they did last year and keep four quarterbacks around. And if Dylan Gabriel played himself onto another team's roster in a backup capacity, I don't think it would be the worst thing for the Cleveland Browns to explore that move. How do you see it?
3: I think this is the cluster you-know-what that the Cleveland Browns deserve. This is exactly what you deserve as an organization. I know you two were very high on Deshaun Watson earlier this week and thought he should start, so I'm not going to disparage you guys for your belief in that.
2: Calm down.
3: I think I heard you guys say that you thought it was a really good quarterback.
4: No, David, that's not what we said.
3: Oh, okay.
4: I said on Monday, I was here with Courtney and Michelle, mm-hmm. and I said,
3: you like this football mechanics, really look good out there.
4: Since February, I got the sense this is Deshaun's job. Mm-hmm. Would I start Deshaun if I were the Browns? No, Kimberly wouldn't. Kimberly would want to know, is there anything there that I can work with? But I think there's a difference between being high on a player and saying, actually, this is what a team is likely going to do. So continue.
3: I was making sure. I just sounded like you guys thought he was going to be a Pro Bowl top five quarterback in the league. Something like that. Anyway,
2: I don't think there's anybody who has any credibility saying that.
3: But this is what the Browns deserve, is that you are so sure that your decision of who you're going to start as starting quarterback, Deshaun Watson, is going to suck so poorly, so badly, that you didn't want to put Shedeur Sanders out there because you didn't want him to play well and make everybody hate your decision even more. And so you throw out Dylan Gabriel, who you say, this guy was not good last season. Yet this guy looked like the best quarterback on your roster. And now you got Cleveland folks. I know when they're going to be on Cleveland radio, they're going to be calling and be like, why don't we give Dylan Gabriel another shot? And this dude, I'm with you, Courtney, is probably not going to be on this roster at the beginning of the season. He's going to be somewhere else. I would absolutely be a team that would take a flyer on him. I'm here in Atlanta. They have no quarterback right now. I don't think a playable quarterback for week one to start their roster. They should for sure, give Dylan Gabriel a fly.
2: If that quarterback you're referring to that has been playing for Atlanta is not the outright starter for week one yet, that being Tua Tagovailoa, we know that he will play against Miami tonight in their preseason finale, but who knows if he'll be winning the job for week one. But Kimberly, I mean, there's a couple quarterbacks in the mix here. We talk about Dylan Gabriel with the Cleveland Browns. We've talked all week about J.J. McCarthy, Anthony Richardson. I was combining their names there as I was speaking. Do you think that we could actually see one of these quarterbacks? Maybe there's one I haven't mentioned that could be on the move by Sunday.
4: Can I just go back to something David said?
3: Uh-oh.
4: So, David, you see, this is why, as a reporter, David, we got to bring perspective and nuance and a lack of overreaction. See, this is why I was talking about Fernando Mendoza and how people will overreact to him throwing interceptions and all the things in the preseason. One Dylan Gabriel preseason game, while hilarious it is, given the situation.
3: Absolutely hilarious.
4: Everybody is now like, I know Cleveland radio is going to be on fire saying, why is he not the guy? Like, I caution everybody to not go overboard with preseason action against different level of competition. And I am a pro Dylan Gabriel person. Like, I actually like Dylan Gabriel. I think it would be interesting if the Atlanta Falcons, where Kevin Stefanski, former Cleveland Browns head coach, is, given the fact that the Falcons have a quarterback in Michael Penix, who is just getting back to 11 on 11s, and you have Tua, who we're not exactly sure what version of him we're going to see this season. So this is not me killing Dylan Gabriel, but I pause your question, Courtney, to again bring some sort of perspective.
5: But I like what, if I'm picking up what you're putting down there, you're thinking about, well, hey, if the Browns, they've made their decision right now. It's Deshaun Watson. It's Shedeur Sanders as the backup. And they seem to really like Talen Green. We've heard more about Talen Green in this offseason than we have the guy that they drafted with a third-round pick a year ago. Maybe Dylan Gabriel makes his way to Atlanta as a backup? I don't know. I mean, I like that logic, given what you said about Kevin Stefanski and what you said about their backup situation. I think it's an interesting one.
4: I think Dylan Gabriel's... mentals. I think he needs a change of scenery. I think, you know, you mentioned Anthony Richardson. Change of scenery. I think that one is very clear.
5: Yep.
4: In Indy. The J.J. McCarthy of it all. Courtney, you and I were on together with Michelle on Monday, and you guys were very adamant, correct me if I'm wrong, that Carson Wentz should be the backup and in Minnesota. And I said, it's not that I hate that idea, but for me, it is

0: the organizations having the conviction to take a guy very high and a few years later saying, you know what, let's move on. I'm not ready to say J.J. McCarthy is done in Minnesota. Maybe the Vikings, maybe they're done, but and we will see. But I don't think he needs a change of scenery just yet. I just think he needs to just really, you are in the best position with KOC and Josh McCown. Whatever they are telling you to do, you need to do it. However you need to prepare to be a quarterback, to get in there and make the right reads and make the right checks and throw on timing, do those things. Because Minnesota is a wonderful quarterback destination. So the other guys, Anthony Richardson, Dylan Gabriel, of course, I would love to see them get a change of scenery. We'll see if Tua also gets a change of scenery at some point.
1: I like the idea of J.J. McCarthy getting some time to continue to learn. Mm-hmm. But there's a reason that the Vikings won't be moving him by Sunday, and it's because he has no value. Yeah. Let's be very honest about this. As a 10th overall pick, if you're moving someone like that, you're expecting a significant return for that player. What has he done in 3 years in Minnesota, preseason this year included, to give any team the idea of giving up significant draft capital for a player who doesn't have the value that you'd get the return on? It doesn't make any sense. I understand there's people who look at this logically and say his time in Minnesota is 99% over because Carson Wentz has played himself into that QB2 role, and we know that Kyler Murray is the starter. There is no rush to trade someone like J.J. McCarthy because the Vikings don't want to get pennies on the dollar for something that was a very, very costly price for them, which is a first-round pick at quarterback. That's just – it's not realistic, David.
2: Well, there's no value for, like – hard. Like I don't think Tua doesn't have any value. They're about to the Atlanta Falcons are about to roll Michael Penix off the hospital bed onto the field in week one to play because they don't believe in Tua. J.J. McCarthy, I don't think there's any value. Andy Richardson, I think value is in the tank. I think that there's got to be some real regrouping for him. I don't think he's probably going to see – he might be a guy that like a few years down the road sees a football field again and plays behind some people when he comes back. Like, oh, you remember Andy Richardson? He played, you know, had a good couple of weeks. I think that's his path. I think of those names – Dylan Gabriel, just off the fact that I know it's a preseason game, that we just saw something with a pulse from him that we have not seen from these other guys, combined with that desperation and a team like Atlanta, I think he's the best one that's primed to be able to move. The other guys, I'm with you, Courtney, there's just no value in these dudes whatsoever. It's sort of just better to keep them because what are you going to get? Like, what kind of actual pick are you going to get for any of these dudes right now?
1: Exactly. Yeah. And that's why teams will wait, because if you're not in a rush to move somebody, if you don't have to, you're not just going to do it for the sake of moving somebody. You can get creative when you cut down the roster to 53 players. And when it comes to the quarterback position and depth, we know that teams don't want to be too quick to let go of what they have in the wings, even if it isn't their top option at the moment. So more preseason games coming over the next couple days. We'll see more quarterbacks get their final reps before they go on ice or to the back of the roster for quite a bit. We're also going to see some baseball action coming up this weekend. Be sure to tune in tomorrow. Yankees hosting the Red Sox, presented by Progressive Insurance. You can catch all of our coverage beginning 6:30 p.m. Eastern on ESPN Radio and the ESPN app. I promise you we've gone over every single storyline this preseason that could possibly be talked about in the NFL, but there is one that is not being talked about enough. We get into that next, coming up on Unsportsmanlike, presented by Progressive Insurance.
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1: 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Courtney Cronin, Kimberly A. Martin, David Dennis Jr. sitting in for the guys on this Friday, getting you ready for the final weekend of the preseason and inching one step closer to week one of the NFL season. And don't forget, week zero of college football starts this weekend. We've got some great games coming up. We also have week one on deck. So much to get into from that front, so you're going to want to stay tuned. Over the next hour, we dive in there. But there's one story in the NFL right now that I think has been undercovered in a lot of respects. Lamar Jackson. We talk about him a whole ton. We don't talk about the leverage that he has in his contract situation and what it means for the future, not just for the Baltimore Ravens, but league-wide here. So Dominique Foxworth of the Dominique Foxworth Show had this to say about the biggest story that no one is paying attention to.
2: I've said it on microphones a number of times, and no one seems to be interested that Lamar has a no trade and a no franchise tag clause and a plus $80 million cap hit. So that means normally you don't get to this point. Of course, most of the time, great quarterbacks don't become free agents, but normally they get to the end of their contract and the team has some leverage in a franchise tag or some way to be able to start negotiations, or like Mahomes and Allen, they just renegotiate way ahead of time. The idea that Lamar had all that leverage, like, I don't think it's coincidence that Lamar had all that leverage or has all that leverage headed into this season, and then a lot of changes were made. So, like, that's the thing that I have my eye on, that Lamar is doing a very NBA, it feels like he's putting himself in a very NBA-style situation where it's like, I can do what I want at the end of the season, so let's get it right.
1: So the reason this comes up, Kimberly, is because Lamar Jackson and the Baltimore Ravens are starting fresh in a lot of respects. New coaching staff, new offensive coordinator. And there was reportedly a contract extension that was given to him this offseason. It was on the table, is what Schefter reported. And Lamar has not done anything to date to sign it. And if you look deeper in the numbers, like Dominique was pointing out, his cap hit from this year goes from $34.5 million to an astronomical $84.5 million in 2027. So a lot of minutiae there, a lot of the finances that point to Lamar having the control here. How do you hear Neek when he talks about the type of leverage that you just don't typically see from quarterbacks or really any position in the NFL when it comes to Lamar?
3: Well, number one, I just want to know, is everybody ready to give Lamar Jackson and his mother credit?
4: There you go.
3: Are you ready now? Because everybody had a lot to say. Everybody, and from my standpoint, I was worried for Lamar because I wanted him to get every single dollar that his talent would allow him to get. Fast forward, all those people who said he's crazy, he's silly, he's dumb, like why doesn't he have an agent? Agents came out saying all the things. And now we are talking about Lamar Jackson, a two-time MVP, who stands to have ownership of his next move. And as for NFL players, that is what you want most, because that luxury is rarely ever afforded to you. I remember when Dak Prescott, he had the Cowboys year after year, tag after tag after tag. Okay, now it's my turn. I wanted to see Dak hit free agency. I wanted him to test his market. He obviously happy in Dallas. Good for him. He got paid. But Courtney, to your point with Lamar and Dominique's comments about it, it is an interesting situation. I'm not going to call it a dilemma for the Ravens because I'm not in Lamar's head. I'm not in his head to know whether he definitely wants out of Baltimore. I will not speak for Lamar. I will not profess to know what his camp, and it's a very small camp on purpose. But I think if there's any feeling in Lamar's mind that in my time in Baltimore, we have had talent and we cannot get over the hump, and if this season they do not get over the hump, I would love to see him in Miami. Florida guy, Dolphins, and again, Malik Willis, I hope he has a good season. However, I think the idea, picturing Lamar in Miami, if he was going to go anywhere else, he gets to decide where he goes. The Ravens can't just trade him somewhere else unless he says, yeah, I'm good with that. So I would love to see Florida guy go back to Florida, make the Dolphins relevant. That said, I love him in Baltimore. Would love to see him win it for a Super Bowl in Baltimore, because on paper, this roster is good enough to win a Super Bowl, and they have had a roster good enough to win a Super Bowl. They just haven't gotten there. David, I don't know. Do you think Lamar is ready to leave the DMV?
0: So, first of all, Gordon, Kimberly, you took the words out of my mouth. I want to shout out his mama and all, because we talked about how ridiculous it was in that traditional agents, and now he's positioned himself to have, like Dominique said, an NBA situation. Like, he can do the Kevin Durant, which we do not see in the NFL. He can go to the Hamptons and have teams come and pitch for him to go there in the offseason, which football players do not have the option to do. I think for Lamar Jackson, everything is on the table. If this thing starts to feel like it falls apart with Baltimore and he does not have the receiving core, does not have what he feels like he needs there, there is definitely a change of scenery. I know Dominique said that people are not talking about it. Like, these cities like Miami, like Atlanta, are absolutely talking about it and have their finger on, like, what's going on with Lamar Jackson. Can we position ourselves as a place for him? Now, I don't know about Atlanta. Arthur Blank was the first person to sort of jump out the window and say, we're not going to get this dude when he was, you know, available a couple years ago, and there was a big controversy with that and the accusation of collusion, things like that. That would be a fence they'd have to mend. But this is a unique position for him to be, to go literally anywhere he wants that has the money for him and to be in a contender. And he has positioned himself really well if this thing does not work in Baltimore. So I think towards the end of the season, this thing feels like it's not working, it doesn't feel like there's a path to a championship, I could absolutely see Lamar Jackson going somewhere else.
4: That's why I don't think he's made any decision. Let's see how this plays out. And Kimberly, you're in Baltimore more than anybody else, reporting on this team, knowing how it fell apart last year, but also how they're trying to

0: season, and something else we're keeping an eye on, another court decision affecting the eligibility of college athletes. We dive into that next. We're on Sportsmanlike, presented by Progressive Insurance.
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1: 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I just got a call from Blank. He is coming back to the studio. He's supposed to be on a remote, so we'll bring him in just a second. Today we'll go over who is eligible, who's not, what fifth-year rules have been handed down. We will have Ethan Moore on with us at 7:45, and we'll have Coach John Michael Hayden of the Louisville soccer program on with us at 9 o'clock. They improved to 3-0 last night, so I think I've got Blank on the phone. I'm going to go ahead, bring him in, and we'll get you off the ground here this morning.
2: Hey, good morning, everybody. Yeah, Mark Blankenbaker at Creighton Arley this morning here on the Diener Show. We're supposed to be at Abtec Electric this morning. And, you know, it's always interesting when we're going on remote or bright and early in the morning, and I talked to G.J. Abel literally like a day ago. You know, we were discussing all this, and he's like, I'm not going to be there. I'm going to be on vacation at Dale Hollow, but all the guys know. And so anyway, got there. Place is locked up. I actually do have a garage code for that place. So I entered that, thought I was going to be good. It was not going to happen. So I tried to break in to the Abtec Electric, but I could not. I couldn't break in. So I had the equipment. We were ready to go. And it's not like it's around the corner. So I've got to now. Double back to the station. So, you know, sort of the adventures of the Diener Show continue, of course. So, but yeah, Creighton, what went on last night? Did you see the eclipse last evening? Did you check that out?
1: I appreciate you calling to let me know there was an eclipse, but I ended up not walking outside between 11 and midnight to check it out.
2: Man, it was pretty cool. It actually lasted like 4 hours. I thought it was like, you know, just be like a quick one, kind of like the solar eclipse that we had, you know, what was that, two years ago or whatever that was? That was a really like, that was like not really quick, but it wasn't really like a prolonged event like this one. I don't know, it was pretty cool. We were getting, with Willow, my 13-year-old daughter, she goes, hey, let's get that telescope out of the garage and see if we can set it up while the eclipse was happening. And I was like, are we going to really try to figure this out in the dark? Like, so we got this, I was out there trying to get a telescope. Turns out it's been disassembled for storage and I have utterly no idea how to put it together. But the nice thing is you didn't really need a telescope last night for that lunar eclipse, but it was pretty cool, man. So you missed the opportunity. What were you doing?
1: I was watching football and volleyball. Sorry.
2: Which football were you watching?
1: Oh, you don't want to know. I was flipping the FCS games. I was watching Murray State, Eastern Illinois. We do not need to go get a kicker from either of those schools. And then I was watching a little bit of the our long-lost friend Ron Cooper was in action last night. LIU, Long Island was at South Dakota, so that was a good one.
2: A screenshot of their halftime stats, and I was like, well, he's not getting away with this. This is going on X, on the platform. This is going on the artist formerly known as Twitter. I had to get that, you know, the former Louisville Cardinal coach. You know, he stole money from Louisville, and he's stealing money from Long Island. Are they the Sharks? Is that what they are?
1: Yeah, Long Island Sharks. They had to change their mascot a few years ago. They made the tournament in basketball this past year. I don't know if you recall, they had the fins up leader every time that they would make a free throw, who would smack his hands and yell about the Sharks. And they come to the Yum Center this year, actually. So,
2: well, thank you. It's not Ron Cooper.
1: Yeah, but you know? Yeah, North Dakota was up 42-0 at the half on Ron Cooper's squad, so that was pretty good.
2: Do you know how it ended up, or did you?
1: 42-21. They didn't quit. There was no quit in those Long Island Sharks. 42-21.
2: Yeah, I think the other side might have quit on that one, that's for sure. But
1: I was tracking a little bit. The men's soccer team beat Lipscomb 3-1, and women's soccer beat Dayton 3-1. So Women's soccer 3-1 and men's soccer 3-0. And then they had the spike. Blank, are your windows down?
2: No, but I am driving. So okay. Here, hang on one second. Let me change the way I'm talking to you right now. That might help.
1: And say, if we're on speaker, let's go off speaker, please.
2: Does this help at all?
1: Yeah, it does. It sounds like you're in a wind tunnel.
2: I was trying to be safe while driving the car, but, you know.
1: No, you're safe enough in that car when it's self-driving. But no, they had an NIL showcase for volleyball last night, and they had three matches back to back to back. First one was Nebraska Florida, then it was Penn State SMU, and the winners played after that. And it was three set matches, first to 21, and each team that went got $200,000 just for showing up, and then the winning team got $200,000. It was an exhibition, like round robin tournament, and it didn't count towards the records. It was literally just for cash. So Nebraska ended up beating SMU. It was at Jerry World, and they had, I think, about 20,000 roughly. The lower bowl was full, and there was bleed over into the second deck. But Nebraska volleyball fans just they never disappoint.
2: What channel was that on? Was that on
1: TNT?
2: This is on TNT. Okay, So TNT's actually gotten into the broadcast that for money. Last year they were involved in the basketball showcase in Vegas. Who picked that up for this year, though? Was that ESPN? Is that who ended up picking it up for this coming season? Because, I remember watching the Vegas games on basketball games on TNT last year. It's interesting if they would get into the volleyball space.
1: ESPN did pick up
2: cool
1: the
2: players. Event.
1: Yeah, ESPN picked up the players era. So you will catch the Louisville, the Johnnies, the 16-team tournament, the 18-team tournament. A week and a half of basketball in Vegas will be on ESPN for you.
2: Wow. Well, we got a beautiful sunrise this morning. So, being locked out of Aztec has its benefits. I'm on the 65 bridge right now, and a really gorgeous sunrise. So pretty cool. Just kind of see that happening this morning. So.
1: It's starting to look like football outside a little bit, and we finally hit single-digit days till kick. We have 9 days till the Louisville Cardinals take the field against Ole Miss. How do you feel about that?
2: I love it, man. 9 days till kickoff. Well, really, the college football season kicks off, tomorrow, and it's a nice little hors d'oeuvre version of college football. TCU, North Carolina. We got the promos loaded on DraftKings, which is always they have them on all the apps, I'm sure, but DraftKings has really cool promos for college football. And, it's here, North Carolina State and Virginia, actually kind of a bigger game in terms of if you think, Miami is the favorite in the league, there's going to be a pretty significant fight for second place. And those two teams, they might matter there. So, that game at 3:30 tomorrow, actually a way bigger game. And thank God they moved it out of Brazil for the fans of either school. No, you have two schools that are in, Raleigh, North Carolina, and Charlottesville, Virginia. They don't need to travel to South America to play college football. We built cathedrals on our campuses. We do not need to sell those games. Listen, we're playing Ole Miss, in Nashville. We had that game against Georgia. I'm excited for Sunday after Labor Day, playing Ole Miss. It's a good game. But it is a consolation prize compared to what was originally scheduled, going, having Georgia here in Louisville, Louisville next year, going to Athens. I mean, that would have been awesome. And that's the way I think college football needs to be. I'm not opposed to neutral site games necessarily, but I am kind of opposed to neutral site games out of the country. And I'd much prefer them to be playing like LSU Clemson. They're playing the Battle of Death Valley. They did it last year. They're doing it again. That's cool. Play it on campus. I just think it's a scene, and I think it's one of those things that needs to happen more. But, yeah, Creighton, 9 days for Louisville kickoff, but college football kicks off tomorrow. What's your tomorrow look like on a day?
1: I was just – piggybacking off the college football slate tomorrow. And we were looking at the lines and the spreads and whatnot, and I truly have no idea how Vegas is even trying to set lines on some of these games.
2: I was
1: looking at Memphis UNLV tomorrow. So Memphis is bringing in Charles Huff, a new coach from – he was at Southern Miss last year. He was at Marshall before that. They beat Notre Dame, so that's probably where most people remember that name is Charles Huff at Marshall. And he's coming in from Southern Miss. They have one returning starter on their whole team from last year, Memphis. Of the 22 guys who started last year, one returns. He's bringing in a bunch of guys from Southern Miss. And then he's plugging in a bunch of Power 5 guys that have, you know, transferred down, you know, taken a step down in class. And I'm like, how do you even set a line there? Then you got UNLV with Dan Mullen. And see, this is the game that intrigues me the most tomorrow. It's Memphis UNLV at 10 o'clock because it's that group of five aspect of they're going to get one bid. And both these teams are seen as preseason, you know, top 10 teams at the group of five level. So they're fighting. I mean, it's the most consequential game of tomorrow is these two teams fighting for that positioning for the group of five bid. And UNLV's got Dan Mullen. It's like SEC, you know, he's on the rebuild of his career. A former SEC coach who was pretty good at Mississippi State for a couple of years. And, you know, they're bringing in a quarterback from Auburn who started last year, who was good at he beat Baylor, but ended up getting benched after an injury. So we'll see. You know, that's the game that intrigues me the most. But I'm just excited to wake up about, you know, 8, 9 o'clock when I sleep until on Saturdays, flip on the TV, and you've got the game day guys going. You got Herb Street and the dog. You know, unfortunately, I hate that they start overseas. You kind of mentioned that. You know, what's the point of playing neutral site when you build these cathedrals in every college town? But it's just going to be good to wake up, flip on the TV, and we're talking football all day.
2: So the most consequential game of the day does not involve Bobby Petrino. That's breaking news for me. From you,
1: right now. You know, like, I would, a UNC and a TCU, they're not playing for their whole season tomorrow. A Memphis and the UNLV, the loser of that game, they both have group of five aspirations to get into the playoff. If they lose tomorrow, they're pretty much out of the playoff on August 29th.
2: Yeah, no, it is definitely going.

0: be, you know, a big day for a lot of people. And I actually, I hear you on the Group of Five thing, but I think in terms of, like, the ACC, I think that NC State, Virginia game's pretty huge. You know, I mean, it could have implications that last, you know, to Thanksgiving. And so, you know, what happens in that game in terms of tiebreakers? There's a new tiebreaker system in the ACC. Some teams are playing 9 games. Some teams are playing 8 games this year, just with everything that's going on. You know, with that, the 9-game schedule that the ACC is trying to play, but mathematically it doesn't work. So, you know, so we're, it's like Dan Wetzel says, we're an arrangement, you know, of, we're not really a conference, we're an arrangement. And, until we can actually, everybody can do something uniformly, that's gonna be, you know, what we are. But North Carolina State and Virginia, I mean, Virginia was surprisingly good last year. And NC State, this is around the time when Dave Doran saves his job. You know, this is the time of the ebbs and flows of Dave Doran and NC State. He's like, you know, he's good enough to not get fired, and he has a couple bad years. They think about firing him, and then all of a sudden he pops and has a year that, you know, kind of convinces them to keep him around. And this is probably just right on time, and he's got a really good quarterback there. In Raleigh, and we'll see kind of what happens in that game. But, you know, I don't know. I think the Jordan Hudson act, you know, does Jordan Hudson wear a kilt, on the sideline tomorrow against TCU? What do you think?
1: Well, I really don't care what Jordan Hudson wears against TCU tomorrow. Or if she'll be there. She might have classes. I don't know. But
0: she may have classes.
1: Well, she might. I don't know. But Bobby will be playing with a Maryland transfer quarterback, Billy Edwards Jr. He's kind of a dual threat. He had, like, I believe 15 touchdowns, 9 interceptions when he started at Maryland. And TCU, here's the intriguing aspect for me. They're bringing in, they lost Hoover, their quarterback from last year, to Indiana. And they're bringing in a kid from Harvard, Jaden Craig. And he's Harvard's all-time leading passer. And how he transitions to the Big 12 level, opening up against an ACC defense, we'll see. I mean, I think that spread's like 8 or 9, and I think UNC will be better this year. I don't think Belichick's ever going to let his program slouch any lower than it was last year, where he didn't have the pieces he needed.
0: Well, it was really interesting. You know, instead of going to the portal, they recruited a whole bunch of high school dudes, and I don't know. I mean, it's one of those things that's really strange. And, you know, Tyler Thompson on our team, you know, as an edge rusher, Louisville went out and got him. They had some, you know, veteran pieces walk away from that program. And that, you know, the thing is that defense did get better last year. They just couldn't score. So they go out and get Bobby, go out and get that transfer from Maryland. Maybe they reversed their fortune. 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
15: 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Brown to the 10. 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
1: 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Creighton playing Locked Out of Heaven, because I really was locked out. Like, I was there early. I mean, this always happens when, like, you have
18: like ample time.
1: It's amazing. I call you at 6:40, make sure you're good to go. Yeah, I'll be pulling in right around 6, good to go. To set up.
18: I had 15 minutes.
1: Get a coffee, maybe even walk around, get your legs loose. And
18: I pulled in.
1: Then you called me at 7:05, pulled the plug, there in 20.
18: Yeah, I pulled in and I was like, well, maybe I can, like, maybe somebody's in there. You know what I mean? And it's got a huge deal in the back. You know, and these guys get started really early, so I'm thinking there's got to be somebody there. You know what I mean? So, like, I burn up my extra time, trying to get in, and then I'm like, oh, yeah. GJ sent me a garage code way back when. So I go back in my text messages. I'm like, this will work. So open up the garage. Garage works. Garage opens. Go in. The door to the interior is locked. So that thing is locked up tight. Over there, because I got into the garage, and but you also, if they've forgotten that you're coming, like, you don't want to walk into a place and they're not expecting you that early in the morning.
1: Yeah,
18: it's an uneasy feeling.
1: Good call, just pulling the plug, getting back here.
18: So I wasn't gonna go any further than that. So So
1: where's your dinner this morning?
18: So I don't know. So Drew. It's funny because, he's had this plan to go forever. Now,
1: concept of a plan.
18: A while back, he's like, well, I'm going to leave on Thursday after the show and go up there. And then he's like, well, I'm going to go Friday after the show. And, he always talks about how everybody's everybody's always flimsy with their plans. But there's nobody more flimsy than Drew. I mean, with his plans, there's just nobody more flimsy. And so, so he doesn't book his ticket. He doesn't book his air travel. And I talked to him late last night, I don't know, 8:30, 9 o'clock, something like that.
1: And was he watching the moon, the eclipse?
18: I didn't bring up the eclipse to him. I don't think he'd have had a whole lot of, interest in the moon. The sunrise was really good this morning. I did enjoy that. That was one bit perk of being late. But so he goes, all the flights are gone to Albany. I can't find a flight. And I don't know what happened, but there was some sort of glitch because this morning, at that moment, yes, they were all gone. But he was just trying to book flights and, I don't know, they all disappeared. And I don't know if something happened at the Albany airport or something happened at the Muhammad Ali Louisville airport. But for a moment in time, when he went to go try to book his flight, all the flights to Albany, New York, which is how you get to Saratoga.
1: How bad do you want it, Drew?
18: How bad do you want to go to the Traverse?
1: Do you want to see Gaffleone saddle up on Renegade? Do you want to maybe rub elbows with Mike Rapoli?
18: What do you want to do?
1: You get in that car. You know what Louis Rabeau did? He drove home from the Haskell.
18: He's not going to do that, buddy.
1: He did about 16 hours in the car. That's what a dedicated horseman would do.
18: 16 hours in the car?
1: Driven from Newark. It probably wasn't that far.
18: That's probably 14.
1: Yeah.
18: Maybe.
1: Well, traffic, my man.
18: That's true.
1: That will depend
18: on traffic, of course.
1: You're not getting out of the gates, jumping on 64 and hitting the expressway out of Newark.
18: Man, and you're so right. Traffic makes a big deal.
1: We drove to the Big East tournament. And when we got about an hour and a half south of New York, it took about 5 hours from there. We pulled up at, 6:30 a.m.
18: Oh, you went in at rush hour?
1: Mm-hmm.
18: But it still took 5 hours?
1: It wasn't that long, but it was several hours. Dang. When it should have been. We're, 70 miles away. Right.
18: Well, I mean, trying to get to the Louisville-Miami game in October.
1: I don't want to hear anything about that.
18: It took forever.
1: Right.
18: It was
1: because you waited until 6 o'clock to try to get to an 8 o'clock game?
18: That is not true. It was, we had lunch and started working towards you. We had a later lunch. It was what time the game kicked off at 7
1: mm-hmm.
18: is what time it kicked off. And we left South Beach at 2. I mean, maybe 2:30. I mean, it could have been 2:30 after we actually got in the Uber. And it was a 2-hour ride from South Beach to Hard Rock. It was unbelievable. So things like that, man, it's kind of wild to see, how. And then they had the Uber drop-off there at Hard Rock Stadium is at an elementary school. And then you got to walk from there. So,
1: at least you had it down by the time IU got there in January.
18: I did not go to the title game. I didn't go to the title game. You know where I was for the title game.
1: I know.
18: All these people, you can't find the middle ground. It's like you're a Miami fan. No, I'm not a Miami fan. I like Louisville, but I did adopt IU for the playoff run because we, if you didn't notice, didn't make the playoff. Will we make the playoff this year, Creighton? Are we going to make the playoff?
1: I believe so. I believe you need to keep your December and January wide open.
18: I mean, right now it is. You know, right now it actually really is. And, you know, after our game against Ole Miss Sunday, some of those plans could get more locked in. We might say, hey, we gotta keep this weekend open. We might gonna be hosting a playoff game, or we're gonna be going to somewhere for a first round playoff game, but we'll see. You know, I mean,
1: there was a group on Twitter, they had their playoff predictions. I sent it the other day.
18: Yeah.
1: They had Louisville as the 10 seed going to Indiana.
18: I've seen
1: in that first round.
18: Wow, that would be so going to IU.
1: Mm-hmm.
18: Okay. So
1: we was seven.
18: So they can cancel the series.
1: Which, but obviously 4 months out, that's just fun speculation, but it's cool to see that Cardinal in a bracket.
18: Well, if they're doing that, they're probably projecting Louisville to win one of their first, you know, one of these first games against Ole Miss or SMU. Right?
1: I would assume so. Like, yeah, if we're gonna make it, we're gonna win.
18: Yeah, they're not losing both those games and making the playoff, I don't think. So you're gonna, like, I think at the minimum they're gonna have to split. Now if you win both, you know, then we maybe talk about, I mean, hosting scenarios, of course, but it's a long way from there, and also the schedule will have to kind of firm up a little bit, I think, in order to host. You know, like that's the thing. And so, man, we were talking about this last night, getting fired up for football, right? And I think just this era, and maybe it's this year with like all the court cases and the 5 for 5 and all this stuff, like it'll be good to see football tomorrow.
1: Correct.
18: It'll help because I think it's taken a little bit of the preseason juice out. And it's like we haven't had continuity at quarterback under Jeff Brohm, and this is another version of Lincoln Kienholz, and we don't really know what we have. But, like, when you come into a season where, you know, you've got Teddy Bridgewater back at quarterback or Lamar Jackson back at quarterback or Stephon LaFour's back or Dave Ragone or Chris Redmond or Jeff Brohm or Brian Brohm or whoever it is back at quarterback, and you've seen – because, I mean, our running backs are something to get excited about. You know,
1: sure.
18: Our defense, we have some pieces on defense that are something to get excited about, but because we just don't know how it's going to go, or even and you never really know how it's going to go, but at least when you've been a part of a program that's sort of come together over a year or two and you've seen the recruiting cycles and you've seen the players make plays and you're like, okay, this guy's going to make a jump from sophomore to junior. Or junior to senior. And I know that this guy was a great junior. He's going to be back for his senior year, and we're a veteran team. Well, a lot of times in the history of college football, you've seen that happen, and you're like, that's the year we've been pointing towards. But I don't know if this is one of those years we've been pointing towards. Jeff Brohm says the time is now. So just
1: – we're going to have the talent. I mean, especially, you know, the starters.
18: Would preseason games help you? Would, like connect more early?
1: I don't think you'll ever get a preseason game at the college level because of the contracts and whatnot. Who's going to play in that?
18: Like FCS teams?
1: No, who's going to play in it from Louisville?
18: Oh, that's
1: who's
18: true.
1: Who's going to actually?
18: Yeah, so
1: they all got
18: the
1: bowl games. Who the heck's going to play
18: not
1: in a preseason
18: excited.
1: Game?
18: Yeah, you're still
1: I mean,
18: not.
1: You're going to see your second and third strings if you play a preseason game.
18: That's true.
1: Isaac Brown's not playing in a preseason game. Lincoln Kienholz probably won't play.
18: Right, that's true.
1: In a preseason game.
18: It's just, you know, it just feels like we don't have that preseason energy. It's like instead of it being like preseason certainty with people talking smack, things like that, it's like you're about to open up Christmas presents and you don't know if they're socks or the video game system that you wanted.
1: Could be a lump of coal, too.
18: It could be a lump of coal. We've opened up some lumps of coal. You know, we have. I mean, that Syracuse game the sat year, that was a lump of coal. But, you know, I think we felt like we knew a lot more about our team back then, and that was kind of a shock, to be honest, you know, for that game. And they didn't play that poorly all year. It was just that was their clunker right out of the gate.
1: Well, I'll tell you who's not leaving us Olympical is L&N Federal Credit Union.
18: Oh, we'll get into
1: How
18: that.
1: How about them?
18: Yeah, going with the jersey patch.
1: You want to bring Ethan in and see what he thinks about that?
18: Yeah, I want to hear Ethan. Ethan's all about the uniform and sponsorships and different things like that. He pays close attention to those things. Ethan Moore, Louisville Sports Live. Welcome into the Diener Show, my friend.
19: What's going on, gentlemen? Good morning. Yeah, man, I love that. It's you know, it's aesthetically pleasing with the black and white to go with the red, white, and black as with the jerseys. Yeah, man, I like it. It's not too gaudy. It kind of fits in there. But again, when you have a business partner now they can, you know, it's whatever their logo is what's put on your jersey. And I think as far as I'm concerned, as far as UofL is concerned, they have to be really, really pleased with it. It looks nice in this new era of jersey patches. I'm here for it.

0: And I can't wait to see what the basketball program is going to have on theirs. Hopefully we have that announced here in a few weeks.
1: Yeah, we'll see. I mean, it's you know, it's going to go on all the football jerseys, LNN, Federal Credit Union Stadium. They also play in Louisville Volleyball does, LNN, Federal Credit Union Arena. And now they have the LNN Federal Credit Union patch on the football jerseys. So if you're looking for somebody that's gone all in, and you know, and thing is, too, I mean, it's the Louisville and Nashville Railroad Credit Union. We're headed to Nashville, Ethan. I mean, you know, maybe this is the start of something big.
0: Yeah, let's go. I mean, look at that, bringing out the old Louisville history there, Blank. Feel you on that. Yeah, man, I can't wait. Y'all were talking about it a second ago. This has been the longest off season in the history of off seasons. I'm so glad we get a little appetizer tomorrow with college football. And we have, at least three ACC teams playing, so you can kind of scout some opponents there tomorrow as well.
1: Five of them, really, because you've got NC State, Virginia, you've got North Carolina, you've got Florida State, and you got Stanford. So, I mean,
0: nice.
1: Four of those teams Louisville plays, which is great.
0: Yeah, even better. And then that's something that, you know, you always have the excitement of a new season starting, but I know you're football junkies like us. You know, you're going to want to kind of see scout some opponents to see what they have. But, yeah, man, the season's finally here. Nashville next weekend is going to be absolutely off the chain. Can't wait for it. We have certainly a great opportunity to really put our stamp on this season early. Can't wait, man. I can't wait. I think we've got, Creighton mentioned it a second ago, I think our starters on both sides of the ball are very, very talented. I do think the depth overall, especially defensively, is probably a little better than the average that we have with our program. But I'm here for it. I'm here for it. This is what we want as Louisville fans. This is what we wanted after we got out of Conference USA and the Big East. Like, you want to be battle tested. You want to play marquee non-conference games, and here we are. On the precipice of it. Can't wait. Let's get this thing going. We only have a few more days to go, but at least tomorrow we have some semblance of college football that we can get behind.
1: Yeah, it's going to be fun, and you're going to see the season start taking shape. I you know, the Dublin thing, you know, it's great. It's a noon game, I guess, but I think it's the most American sport that we have. Starting it outside of America, I don't know. It's not my favorite, but hey, we get college football. It's week zero. The wait is officially over. How does what does Ethan Moore do on a neutral site game like Nashville? What do you do when you get down there? Do you just tailgate on Broadway, or do you go down in the parking lot? What do you do?
0: Well, I think we're going down with a group. I think we're going to leave early that morning and drive down. So we're going to go. We get lunch somewhere, and then I think we're going to, you know, kind of meander around Broadway and make our way to the stadium. I don't think we have, like, a specific place yet to tailgate. We're just going to kind of take it all in and see what happens and go where we you know, run into some people, probably, you know, stop off a few minutes here and there, make our way to the stadium and get the juices flowing. But, yeah, I mean, you don't need an excuse to go to Nashville. Such a fun city. Broadway's fantastic. They have great places to go eat. So our plan is get an early lunch, get ready to go, and then, you know, tailgate as we make our way down to Nissan Stadium.
2: All right, Ethan, you're kind of the put-together and professional voice of the Cards, but Covers.com yesterday released their top vulgar fan bases in the country.
1: Yeah.
2: And they put Louisville at number three behind Arkansas, or I believe it was Mississippi State and Arkansas. Do you think that's an appropriate ranking? I know there's work to be done to get to number one there. We'll have an opportunity against Ole Miss in 9 days. What do you think of Louisville being the third most vulgar fan base in America?
0: Man, I disagree with that. I don't think we're that vulgar. I mean, and I tweeted this out earlier. West Virginia's fan base isn't in the top 10.
1: It's an invalid list if they're not number one. It's an invalid list.
0: And if you're a Louisville fan, you know what I'm talking about. Mentioned it before, the horror story from 2005. The only time I legitimately, like, I was scared that my wife and I were going to get jumped. I mean, just And I've never felt that way. Every time you go to Lexington, yeah, you got the banter, you talking smack or whatever in the rivalry. But, I mean, West Virginia and Morgantown was different. If somebody would offer me, like, a suite pass, tickets, fly me in on a helicopter to the 50-yard line, and I would walk up to the suite, and they'd fly me back home, I still would decline it. Absolutely would never go back there. But, no, Creighton, to answer your question, I don't feel like we're the third most vulgar fan base. I mean, I think, by and large, we're pretty reasonable when it comes to college athletics. Yes, we get passionate and emotional. Certainly I'm guilty of that as well. But I don't think – I think three and maybe – correct me if I'm wrong, guys. I think, like, their criteria was mostly, like, online stuff. So I'm not seeing that to be third most vulgar. But I'll go back to my main point. Any list with West Virginia not on it, nah, I'm skeptical of it.
1: No, I mean, West Virginia's one, LSU is two, and then you start the list. Like, you know, so if and LSU and West Virginia aren't even in the top 10, so it's not a valid list. It's just not a valid list. I'm not saying Louisville shouldn't be on it. I'm not even making that argument. I'm saying that if you don't have West Virginia at one and LSU at two, it's not a valid list because that's where that's one and one A, if not one and two. And so if those two aren't in the top 10, then invalid list. Sorry. It's like the Doak Walker.
0: Like, we drove in that morning, and I kid you not, guys, the first thing that I saw was a West Virginia fan throw a beer can at a car with a Louisville flag on it while they were parking.
1: Oh, yeah.
0: In the morning.
1: Oh, yeah. No, beer.
0: And I'm like,
1: yeah. That's the thing. And, like, so, like, the beer throwing, the confrontational nature of their fan base just for wearing your colors to their stadium is, you know, enough. But then, you know, I got back to my car, Ethan, and I had white supremacy literature under my windshield.
2: What did it say?
1: Said West Virginia needed more white football players. Swear.
0: I mean
1: that's exactly what it said. And they had just been led to a comeback by Pat White.
0: It's a different world, dude.
1: Yeah.
0: It's a different world. And then remember, we were up 24-7. Their fans left. I mean, a bunch of their fans left. Then, no shock, they start piling back in. And then... Now, you would think, like, after you won that game that you were like, man, we were really fortunate. We were really lucky. I'm probably not going to pop off as much. Absolutely the opposite of that. I mean, it was ridiculous. I mean, it was an eye-opening experience. But, I'll never go back because that was the absolute worst time. And I remember, too, I was using – the restroom there during the first quarter, and I was legitimately, guys, the only Louisville fan in the bathroom.
1: Oh boy!
0: And oh yeah, so then they start to chant that was like blank the Cardinals.
1: Oh yeah,
0: and then it got louder and louder and louder, and of course it is directed towards me, which is fine, whatever. Soon as I wash my hands, I get to like the doorway, and I'm like, that's why we pit snuggled you in the Elite Eight, and I ran off. I ran, and then I got back to my seat. But
1: yeah,
0: I've never experienced something like that since. And again, I would never ever go back.
1: Yeah, so it's it's just a bad place. But one of the things that makes college football so great, in my opinion, is the fans and the scenes that the fans provide, not West Virginia notwithstanding. I think, I'm excited to see, I was excited to see the Brazil game get moved back to Charlottesville. I know the Virginia really isn't historically one of those great scenes, but they had an amazing field rush last year, unexpectedly, against Florida State. One of the all-time great field rushes that you'll ever see. And so you can get it in unlikely places, and I like what can happen with the fans in football.
0: Oh yeah, man! I mean, the pageantry of college football is unmatched. I mean, when you get up and it's game day, and I think having a game at 3:30 is definitely the sweet spot because you can get up, You turn it on your pregame football show of choice, and then just look at all the, you know, get all the analysis and the breakdowns on the games ahead. You got the shots of the campus that they're on, the student section, the fans. It's awesome. You know, then, you know, a couple more weeks, you're going to have the fall weather. It's going to be cooler, crisper out there. And then, you know, you're looking forward to heading out to LNN to watch the Cards and what should be a very, very entertaining season. So I'm here for it, man. Can't wait. It's almost here. And I feel like with this being the longest off season in the history of off seasons, we're in for something special. And, you know, I'm certainly excited to see a Card Nation travel down to Nashville. It's going to be an absolute scene. Can't wait to be a part of it.
2: Well, you know, you mentioned the football game, but, you know, basketball's looming. It's only about 50-something days away from the exhibition against Kansas. Last Friday morning, we get the Seth Trimble announcement. Then an hour later, we find out maybe he's not currently eligible. Then we know he's in the, you know, inserted himself into the court case to get eligible here in Jefferson County. And London Johnson dismissed from the team. What do you think of the basketball roster shakeups in the last week?
0: Man, it's really taxing on the average fan. It's taxing for me. It's probably taxing for everybody. I mean, it's just, man, this is for me, this is what happens when your power conferences just don't collectively take the power from the NCAA. The NCAA has no teeth. Hang the banners, restore the records. Now is the time to be like, all right, this is what we're going to do. You either fall in line or step aside. And so now with the power leagues, of course, are led by the SEC and the Big Ten to issue those rulings where we're not going to accept players from the professional ranks. That's good. That's common sense. And, you know, the more that these power leagues can start asserting their own power, the better we're going to be, because you just had the timeline, Creighton. I mean, Seth Trimble's announced. Then the courts issue a stay, so then he's ineligible, and then, you know, you have the news of London Johnson. Now he got kicked off the team, but based on what the ACC came out with yesterday, he would have been ineligible anyways because he signed a G League contract a couple of years ago. So we need hard and fast rules and something that, as long as they're common sense, you can't, I'm going to go sue, because we can't have this stuff in limbo, you know, weeks away from the season. And in some instances, they're days away from the season with football. I mean, it's not good for football programs. It's not good for the football coaches. It's not good for the general state of college athletics. So the faster we can get some common sense governing, the better off we're going to be. But man, there's just sometimes this week, I see all these things and you just throw your arms up. You're like, all right, I mean, I'm not going to try to guess what's going on. I think I'm pretty hopeful that Seth Trimble will be eligible when it's all said and done. I'm glad that he got under that Kentucky lawsuit where the judge ruled that they can play. He didn't sign any NBA contracts, so he should be good there. He put his name in the portal in April like you're supposed to. So provided Seth Trimble is eligible, sky's the limit again. For this,
1: yeah,
0: sky's the limit for this.
1: I agree, and you know, I mean, I think, you know, obviously we're about to start the football season, but basketball has everything that it could ask for, and you know, the London Johnson thing probably would have had to get itself sorted itself out anyway. Seth Trimble's probably an upgrade there, you know, but I mean, it is interesting, you know, to see, you know, kind of what's going on. But I'm like you, though. I'm a little tired of, like, you know, I usually have my notifications on for, like, my Pete Thamels and my Ross Dellingers and my Pat Fortys. But these days, every time they put something out, I'm like, I'm kind of tired of the legal process, you know. And I want it to be more on the field, interesting for football, basketball type stuff. So that's where I am. Ethan Moore with us, Louisville Sports Live. We'll let you go on this. I'm kind of curious, like, what sort of questions do you have for the football program? Like, what is it? I mean, it's not like you get to pass a test before you play Ole Miss, but like, what sort of things are you worried about? What sort of things are you kind of banking on for this football program?
0: We'll do worries first. Who emerges as the third wide receiver?

0: will be the most glaring questions. And then for that first game, how does Keenhole settle in? I mean, you're going up against a vaunted defense. This you're making your first start in a big-time game. We're going to have some patience with him. He's going to have to get his legs under him, given the circumstances surrounding this first start. I think he'll do well. But those, for me, that would be the major questions. But what I'm banking on, the running back stable. I mean, we got, you know, what can Brown do for you? Hopefully that's a couple of thousand yards combined, 15 to 20 touchdowns between the two. I'm really banking on those guys to set the tone offensively. And then defensively, that secondary should be, you know, locking teams down. I think our front seven is going to get a lot of push. Our linebacking core is among the best in the ACC. That is what I'm banking on. And perhaps maybe early in that Ole Miss game or earlier in the season, that defense will really kind of lead the way while our offense gets acclimated with all those new additions.
1: Yeah, Ethan Moore, enjoy the rest of your day. Enjoy your weekend after teaching the young minds of Oldham County and probably some new Jefferson County people. I guess some people who thought they were in Oldham County are now in Jefferson County. Did you lose any students due to that line change, or do you know yet?
0: I don't think so, but, yeah, I mean, we're so close to the county line. I mean, I would think that they're going to be able to stay. If there's any students with any questions there, I think they're going to be able to stay based on, you know, what had happened before that ruling came out a couple of weeks ago. I think common sense will prevail there. Everybody will get to stay. If there are, I'm sure there are going to be some students that are impacted, but I feel like everything's going to remain status quo. Because of that misunderstanding, when it's all said and done.
1: There we go. Ethan Moore, you know, enjoy the rest of your day, and we'll talk to you next week on Game Week, my man.
0: Yeah, that's right. Let's do it. Go Cards. Hang the banners. Restore the records.
1: Go Cards. I totally agree. Hang the banner. Restore the records.
2: He doesn't disappoint. Sounds like they're having questions on who's eligible, not Oldham County, Jefferson County.
1: They're doing the same thing in Oldham County.
2: The courts involved and judges and lawyers and all that good stuff. He talked about, you know, a third wide receiver kind of emerging there, and I think that's interesting. I might have touched on it at the end of the show yesterday. ESPN released a ranking of their top 51, random 51 players, breakout candidates for the 2026 season.
1: Okay.
2: And there was no, like, number next to it. It wasn't, like, 1 through 51. It was just 51 players. And Trayshon Hurry was listed on that as 51 potential breakout players in college football this year.
1: It's interesting.
2: So, that's a national pundit, a national publication.
1: Could you see that happen?
2: I could. I mean, he came here from San Jose State with gaudy numbers. Year two in the Brougham offense, I could see him taking a step up.
1: It was interesting because
2: Trayshon. Can you not see that happening? You don't look too sold on that.
1: That's one of those things I need to see to believe. Because I was excited for Trayshon last year because he came from kind of a run heavy offense in San Jose State, and he did put up good numbers. You know, out of that, similar to what Jamari Thrash did. I mean, Jamari Thrash at Georgia State, that was a run-based offense, and he accounted for like 80% of Georgia State's yardage in the air. And it was like, okay, is this going to be the similar type thing? But, you know, Trayshon Hurry, he kind of double-clutched a lot of balls last year. He struggled to get open at times. Maybe that's adjustment to the level. Maybe a year later he gets better. But I wasn't impressed last year. You know, he did catch a touchdown in the bowl game.
2: I was going to say, he had to step up later in the year, and he had a couple catches against Kentucky to have a touchdown in the bowl game.
1: He got more of a chance once Chris Bell went out. But, yeah, listen, I'd be all for it. I'm not – if you're asking me to buy stock in it, I wouldn't, but I'd welcome it, obviously. I would. So
2: I think the third target's going to be Brody Foley.
1: I think it's going to be Volth.
2: It's
1: no, I think you're right. Foley – and then
2: I think Foley's going to be your third leading receiver.
1: Oh, yeah.
2: Him or one of the running backs.
1: No,
2: I wouldn't be shocked if we're
1: that.
2: Just getting the ball out quick.
1: But I think the third most impactful wide receiver will be Voth.
2: And I think it's pronounced Voth.
1: Voth, okay.
2: How we're gonna, Voth, just
1: Voth.
2: Adds up.
1: Yeah, Voth or Voth, however you're supposed to pronounce it, I believe he'll be.
2: The more I look at him, I'm not sold.
1: Really?
2: Just looking at his production last year at Drake. Like the last six games, I think he had 19.

0: catches in the six games combined. Yep. At Drake. And
1: well, I mean, how often are they throwing the ball? Who's throwing the ball? You know what I mean?
0: I didn't do the deepest dive of their offensive breakdown. I was just looking at stats.
1: But I think that third receiver, I mean, outside of Foley, of course, or, I mean, maybe you look at a Justin Reed, too, is another option because he's a big pass catcher.
0: Yeah, but he'll be more of a H-back, out there trying to crack a lead, as a lead blocker hitting linebackers.
1: Right, because your Julius Miles, they're going to use him in very specific circumstances. He's not going to be on the field enough.
0: Yeah, he's a package guy. He's a red zone. Julius Miles, the freshman, 6'6", 220, came in as the tight end.
1: He's got a big future.
0: Yeah, exactly. Yeah. They're excited about him and his frame and, his ability to go up and get the ball. But you touched on Justin Reed, the transfer tight end from Tulane. And a little fun fact there, Tulane played Ole Miss in the playoff. So his last time out, he saw Ole Miss in the playoff. He had a 29-yard touchdown catch in that game. So, we'll see.
1: We'll see. I mean, so it's going to be a lot of fun. We're going to continue to talk about that. But this weekend is the richest thoroughbred meet in America. This weekend, live racing returns to Kentucky Downs tomorrow for 7 days of the highest purses of any racetrack in the United States. And Saturday's Elope opening day 11 race card offers 140 horses and an 11 race card. Okay, that's a huge field size. The first post is at 1:55 Eastern. The 2026 Kentucky Downs meet is highlighted by the U.S. Open of Turf Racing on all 3 days of Labor Day weekend. The three-day Turf Extravaganza features a dozen stakes races with a collective $18 million in purses, including the $3 million Nashville Derby Saturday, September 5th, America's second richest race for three-year-olds behind only the Kentucky Derby over here at Churchill Downs. Just 40 miles from up 65 from downtown Nashville, Kentucky Downs is the ultimate game day detour for Cards fans headed down to the Ole Miss game the night before. So stop in there, reserve seats, thementkentuckydowns.com.
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1: 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It's Friday here in the studios, and I'm excited about some Barino's pizza. You know, it's always nice to get a little Barino's, little
2: local. It was good to see George Timmering at the kickoff luncheon last week, too.
1: It was awesome to see George there, and I know, Phil Baker gets to see George all the time. I don't get to see George that much. So he walks up, and I was like, oh, it's George! You know, it's kind of always awesome to see him and his team over there at Barino's Pizza.
2: And, of course, Luke.
1: And Luke? Luke Hancock?
2: Yeah.
1: Yeah, we got to see Luke at the kickoff.
2: Well, no, he's part owner of Barino's.
1: Oh, yeah. Yeah, different location. Sure. Yeah, but absolutely. We love all the Barino's locations around there. So Barino's 502 right there in Plainview as it is. Hey, I'm excited for next week, man. We have a major announcement on Monday for the station. And, you know, it's going to be a lot of fun. It's going to be really cool. Big
2: Can you tease anything? Because I'm in the dark here, too.
1: No, it's a big announcement on Monday.
2: Okay.
1: Yeah, big announcement on Monday. Right, cool. Tune in Monday.
2: I
1: could tell you off the air, but it's gonna be awesome. I'm looking forward to that, and obviously a lot of our year, a lot of the athletic year. I mean, a lot of things are underway already. Obviously, soccer had a big win. We'll talk to John Michael Hayden, head coach of Louisville men's soccer, here at 9 o'clock. Women's soccer, women's volleyball is playing, field hockey's playing.
2: Yeah, field hockey opens it up today.
1: Yeah, so there's a lot. Who do they have?
2: Miami of Ohio,
1: okay.
2: So they're top 10 last year. We're top 20.
1: Right.
2: Should be a good opening match for them.
1: And really, if you look at, like, Louisville's fall sports, like, they're usually really good. Like, they're fall sports. Like, the winter sports, you know, I mean, obviously got Jeff Walsh. Men's basketball hasn't really been awesome lately, but, like, we've had our moments, but, like, our fall sports have been very, very, very strong for several years in a row now. It's really kind of awesome.
2: Well, volleyball's carrying it, but, you know, we got to get soccer back up, and, you know, they've got a good team this year, so.
1: And when they had the other night against Kentucky, I mean, being down 2-0 and scoring the winning goal with 8 seconds to go, I mean, that's pretty exciting.
2: It was thrilling. That's what I called you at halftime, and I'm like, I'm keeping eyes on it. We're down 2-0. Then we cut it to 2-1. I tuned in, and it did not disappoint those last 10 minutes. The two goals to win it.
1: Right. So it's not like I sit around campus and I go to all these things, but I do track them. You know, and volleyball is on televised a lot of times, so you can see those things. So it's pretty cool. So all right. So we're 9 days to kickoff, Creighton.
2: Mm-hmm.
1: Nine is a packed.
2: I was going to say, I can think of several off the top of my head here.
1: All right, let me hit you with one. C.J. Avery.
2: C.J. Avery. I mean, Devontae
1: Parker.
2: Josh Tench. Ashton Gelati.
1: Gelati. What about Deion Branch?
2: Yeah.
1: Deion Branch. Froman.
2: Jalen Smith.
1: Jalen Smith was a nine. Yeah, he was. Froman. What about Amari Huggins Bruce? A.H.B.
2: I'm thinking wide receiver. Chris Vaughn, right?
1: Chris Vaughn, was he nine?
2: He was nine. Yeah.
1: You're right. Oh, wow. I didn't realize that. Trevion Samuel.
2: We're missing a big one.
1: You know, we are missing a big one.
2: Quarterback.
1: Tyler Shuck.
2: There you go.
1: Shuck. He's a big one. So, hey, what about Whitney Terrain?
2: I forgot about him for a minute.
1: He fell down against Kentucky in the last.
2: Stevie got loose.
1: Oh, man. But he was like a big-time signee for Louisville because we were desperate at corner. And he kind of fell out of the sky, didn't he? Like, he kind of, like, how
2: did he transfer from Miami? I don't remember 100% his recruitment.
1: Whitney Terrain.
2: Or was it Willie Williams that transferred from Miami?
1: That was Miami. Yeah. Okay. That was Miami. What a guy. Willie Williams. The guy, he was one of the original ones that, like, had, like, a blog during his recruitment. And it was hysterical because when he committed to Miami, he said that they treated him like King Tut on his recruiting visit. So it was pretty funny. So let's see. They said, like, Whitney Terrain's, I guess his bio is not really great. Let's see if I can find, like, a recruiting bio of him because he came from somewhere. But his Wikipedia is like he went to Louisville. And I'm like, thanks. I know that. But, like, where did he come from originally? Because he really – I thought he played at, like, Florida or something like that. And details just kind of – they're murky. You go back to that part of the 2000s and it's murky. It's hard to remember. If you don't have it in your brain, it's one of those things. The internet has forgotten where we got Woody Terrine from. So maybe the text line could help us out on that, because I can't recall if it was Florida.
2: You've kind of ignored the text line. I do not recall.
1: I don't really read the text line very often.
2: They were calling out Ethan Moore a little bit.
1: What were they saying about Ethan Moore?
2: They're talking about, you know, they used to sit in section 121 of Papa John's Cardinal Stadium, and Ethan might have been one of the vulgar fans.
1: I agree with that texter. I went to Mail with Ethan. Ethan is older than me, and so like I think I've said this before, like I never felt like it's like if I went beyond Ethan, I've gone too far. Like, and Ethan, I think, has mellowed, you know, with age and stuff like that. But when we were in college and really like in his 20s, I observed hostile Ethan Moore. Like hostile Ethan Moore.
2: That bothers me.
1: And the thing, yeah, why? Because you're worried that you're going to mellow?
2: No, it's just, you know, there's no reason to get that worked up over it.
1: Are you serious right now?
2: It's just my opinion.
1: That's you. This is Creighton Harley's opinion. Not to get too worked up over it.
2: Yeah, it sounds like Ethan used to get worked up over it.
1: Text line says that cross country has two of the fastest kids in the country. All right, cool. Text line's predicting that LaWayne McCoy has a 1,000-yard receiving year. I mean, I kind of think so too, man. I think McCoy's going to be a big deal. I think he's going to be a really.
2: So you're going to have McCoy and Richardson as 1,000-yard receivers?
1: I don't know if I mean
2: Richardson's going to be your
1: if they're
2: targeted
1: both 1,000-yard receivers, awesome. But I don't know how the season's going to play out. But I could see LaWayne McCoy having a 1,000-yard year. I'm not making that prediction, but I could see it happening for sure. Text line says there was a bed sheet with horrible things at Marshall referencing Kevin Ware when we played there last, hanging from a fraternity house. Yeah, they said that they were going to break Lamar's leg like Kevin Ware is what it was.
2: I did not remember that.
1: I have a photo of it. Yeah, what? Or I shouldn't say I have it. William Caudill has a great photo of it. The Crunch Zone had a great photo of it.
2: What sickos there in Huntington, West Virginia. That was a fun trip.
1: I actually liked that trip.
2: Oh, boy.
1: Well, I had a broken rib that trip.
2: I think both fan bases could make the list for vulgar after that one.
1: Oh, after that one for sure.
2: Mm-hmm. That was not pretty in the parking lot.
1: I was in so much pain for the Marshall game. Like, just riding
2: hung
1: there.
2: Over?
1: No, I had a broken rib.
2: Oh.
1: It was a broken rib, so I'm riding there. My dad drove me. I didn't go anywhere. I just kind of sat in the press box, and I was, like, miserable for that whole game.
2: That was one of those, I got in the car after the game, and I was like, because we're like, screw it, it's 3 hours. Like, we'll just drive home after the game, but it was a night game. I was with a buddy of mine from St. X, and we got in the car. I tried to drive out of the parking lot. I said, I think we're gonna pull off in that gas station for about an hour or two and rest. So that's what we did.
1: That's what you did.
2: Oh, yeah.
1: Text line says the list is mainly based off of fans being online. You have to remember a lot of West Virginia fans don't have the internet. I don't know if that's true anymore.
2: I think they're there. They were there during Omaha.
1: Yeah, text line says that Louisville fans will be number one in delusional fan base rankings. I don't think you're that vulgar, though. I think most fan bases are delusional. Don't you think? Like, aren't most fans? Isn't that why you're fans? Like, to be delusional, to be sitting here on August 28th?
2: Well, that's what, I mean, every year I talk about the dream for Louisville football. I mean, the national championship hopes. And ESPN.com has this as a 0.1% chance to win the national championship.
1: Yeah.
2: So I'm really no different than Jim Carrey and Dumb and Dumber saying, you know, one in a million chance. So you're saying there's a chance, and I'm holding on to that, you know, that dream.
1: Well, you should. I mean, to me, you know, the collision course, right? Like, it's always been more of a mission statement than like a Yoda prophecy. Like, sometimes people use like Howard, like it's like, you know, like destined to be.
2: Yeah,
1: it's not.
2: It hasn't happened yet. When's it going to happen?
1: But it should be a mission statement that drives the program. And Louisville football had if the path to the national championship is a ladder, we've climbed several rungs from that point.
2: In 2 decades, essentially.
1: It's insane, really. I mean, you know, you go back to Howard in the 80s, you know, when he said that, it's been 4 decades.
2: Well, I'm saying our ascension as a program really took off in 98.
1: But Howard had to lay the foundation to make us, like, actually achievable. Like, we played in a football stadium with an AstroTurf field. It wasn't real. Like, it was
2: played in a baseball stadium.
1: That's what I mean. We've played in a baseball stadium with an AstroTurf field, a minor league, you know, baseball stadium. That's where we played football. And he was able to win the Fiesta Bowl and sell the dream of that. But he knew he wasn't going to get there without its own stadium. And at the time, he believed that the best way to do it was to be independent and get ranked because there was no playoff system. And I think it hurt Howard's heart to join Conference USA. But ultimately, that move and Louisville dominating Conference USA once they got there, you know, with John L., it helped Louisville, you know, climb the next rung on the ladder. And yes, it stunk that Howard wasn't able to kind of get there, but Louisville was that far away from even entering the conversation of national football. Like, forget the national championship. At that point, they were so far away from even joining the conversation.
2: Well, I mean, what was the vote in 84? Are we going to drop the
1: program
2: to 1AA?
1: Almost did.
2: Same thing happened at basketball?
1: Yeah. Same thing happened at Miami. Miami just had more in place. They had South Florida players. They had, you know, a league. They had a schedule that they could build upon, and they had a stadium. You know, like, and so, you know, like, Louisville had to build the stadium. They had to, and then they had to get into the league. And so going to Conference USA might have cost us Howard, but it kept us on the path of, you know, getting to where we are today. And that is where Louisville has a realistic chance as Indiana does of winning the national championship. I mean, that, and that's the thing that the playoff did going to 12 is it is now a merit-based system. If you win enough, you will get into the playoff. And the collision course of the national championship, it was, you know, it's a mission statement. But a lot of things had to change in college football, and a lot of things had to change in Louisville for it to ever be possible. But it's possible now.
2: Well, I mean, Tom Jurich made it possible with the building of the stadium.

0: Tom Jones should not build a stadium.
1: Well, he finished it off, and then he built every other program around it to the point where we're desirable by a major conference.
0: That, I mean, so Louisville had a plan to build Cardinal Park and to put all those facilities. They had no way to fund it. They had a plan, and it was, and they, you know, and really it was like the track and field area was like a big gravel parking lot. Like, I don't know, field hockey was a parking lot. You know, like a lot of those facilities, I think the natatorium was kind of in. And so, like, if you're going to get into a league like the ACC, you had to do better on facilities. And you had to do better in some of the non-revenue sports. You had to be really good at football. And Louisville was good at basketball. And so they didn't have to fix that. Now, they might have neglected it a little bit before Tom and Rick Pitino. Like, Denny was sliding and some things were happening and he couldn't get it back. He couldn't recapture the magic. But during that time, they built the facilities. And so the landscape of football has changed, that the losingest program in college football history just won the national championship. And, you know, for so long, it was frustrating to be in the sport and to go, you know, be like, well, I mean, they haven't had a new national champion since Florida. You know, that was the
1: late 90s.
0: Yeah. Until Steve Spurrier goes to Florida, they hadn't had a new national champion in the sport. So, like, if you haven't won one, it's like, how are we going to – and it was all about brands and opinions. It's a merit-based system now. If you win enough, you'll be in the playoff. If you're in the playoff, you win in advance until the trophy's raised. That's it. And so now, yes, it's possible. Is it difficult? Hell yeah, it's difficult. Everybody's trying, and they're spending huge amounts of money to do it. But all right, so what I'm going to ask you is this a year where Louisville, maybe they don't win the national championship, but do they climb another rung on the ladder?
1: Yes, I think we get to the playoff.
0: You think
1: playoff? With the schedule lined up the way it is, and I know Braum hasn't been as dominant at home as, you know, a Bobby was, but I really think we take care of SMU week three at home. That's a game that, you know, it's going to be eating at them these last 2 years. The way they dominated us last year down there, we were never in the game. Mm-hmm. We were playing our second strings. That was at the end of the season. It's not that far in the back of the memory yet.
0: Yeah.
1: So I don't think we're going to be surprised by them in any capacity. Our defense kind of kept us in that game. I mean, I know it was a two-score game going into the fourth quarter with no offensive players.
0: Right.
1: So, they know how to play against Kevin Jennings. That first year we played against Kevin Jennings, he shocked us. We didn't know what to do. We couldn't even get lined up.
0: We
1: weren't even lined up for most of the plays.
0: Right.
1: So I think we get that SMU win. Next week is a toss-up. I mean, if we lose, they're a very talented team. I mean, they were in the Final Four last year. But at the same time, I wouldn't be shocked at all if Jeff Braum went and won that game. You give Jeff Braum time to prepare for a top-10 team, and he's done it three times here. I know Clemson was ranked 11th, but he beat Notre Dame. And he beat Miami last year.
0: Yeah.
1: So every year he's gone out and beaten a team that we were an underdog against in a primetime scenario. And I don't see why we can't go win next week.
0: Yes, I agree with everything you just said. I just don't know. I can't sit here and say this Louisville team is going to do X right now. I think that they're going to be pretty good. I think they're going to be very competitive in the conference and maybe go for the playoff. But how does this group of players mesh together? We've seen really good rosters flame out in college football. LSU is a great example
1: last year.
0: Look
1: at Kentucky basketball.
0: Yeah, so like it should all come together, but does it? And that's the job of the coach. That's sometimes just the makeup, and you have a short window of time to recruit these guys. So, sometimes it's getting lucky.
1: That's where I think Cignetti separates himself. He just seems so organized and meticulous.
0: But or did he get very lucky? You know what I mean?
1: I don't think he got lucky. He did that first year with his James Madison players.
0: He brought his James Madison guys in, and what, they win 10?
1: They went to the playoff.
0: Yeah, they were in the playoff. 11, they lost to Notre Dame. They're really good. Yeah,
1: that guy's just meticulous in everything he does. It seems like I'd love to go to an open practice up there just to observe.
0: Yeah, just to observe. Yeah, I mean, apparently they're only like an hour and 45 minutes at IU. So
1: their practices.
0: Yeah. And so like a lot's been made of like me and Indiana and stuff. But really, like, the reason why I wanted them to win the national championship more than anything, like, once they got in the playoffs, was like, it just represents something. It's like, if you have the right mix, the losingest team in college football can win the title. And it's like a validation of the whole playoff system going to 12. And if you're Louisville or Cincinnati or Kentucky or whatever, it proves that if you get the right mix on your campus, that you can go out and do it. And for a long time, it was very frustrating to do that. And yeah, Sig is hilarious. You know, it's really funny. He's a caricature. But like, I think anybody who wins at a place like that is going to be. It's just kind of like the way it's going
1: to
0: be.
1: What's amazing to me is just how dominant they were along the way. What they did to Alabama in the Rose Bowl.
0: Oh.
1: What they did to Oregon in the Peach Bowl.
0: Yeah.
1: I'm like, what the hell? How did Indiana just flip a button here? I know they've got the money. And I know that they can build the roster. But, I mean, Sig just, he took it to the next level.
0: Well, and that's the thing. If you're going to go do that, if you're going to, and I'm not even saying, like, to make the playoff, you don't have to be miraculous against Penn State. Right, to make the playoff, they would have made the playoff. Maybe they lose to Penn State. Maybe they go on to win the national championship anyway. But that team and the teams that get there that really kind of are non-traditional, they find a way. They find a way to win. And Louisville, in a lot of these situations that we've had in 3 years, we've set the table with Jeff Brohm, and then we found a way to lose. And so, like, what has to change is to find a way to win those games. You know, when you're not playing that great. And Penn State was not great last year. Remember, they fired James Franklin. It wasn't like – and so if you go and look at it, you're like, oh, yeah, well, Indiana needed a miracle against Penn State. And in a vacuum, you're like, wow, yeah, Penn State, that was a bad Penn State football team.
1: Mm-hmm.
0: So they didn't play that well. And it was a bad matchup for them. But they went out there and they found a way. And so whenever you're not playing your best – you have to find a way to win. Like 2 years ago against Stanford. Like, we had a great first half, and then, I don't know, we played with our food in the second half. And then if you find a way to win that game, you know, you maybe sneak into the playoff.
1: I mean, all three of those home losses last year.
0: All three of them.
1: Virginia, Cali, and Clemson.
0: Right. All three of them. Yeah, that's exactly right. I mean, if you go and look at it, and even if you go back to 2024 – you know, with Tyler Shuck, a guy we all agree, I mean, they made three plays that are inexcusable, and they lost by seven. All three of them led to scores or took points off the board. Like, you know, and they lost by seven. SMU, same thing. Miami, same thing. The Isaac Brown fumble, you know, when he was a freshman, cost us the game. You know, the Stanford game, the Teyon Holloway personal foul, the Quincy Riley offsides, you know, like all those things cost you a game. And so instead of finding the way to lose the games, Louisville has to find a way to win those games, because Jeff Brohm has set the table by beating top 10 teams. He's got a chance to do it next Sunday against Ole Miss, to do it again. And he's going to have to beat Trinidad Chambliss, and he's going to have to beat Kewan Lacy. And every single time he's done it, it's been really big. You know, it's been amazing. But you can't, if you set the table and then pull the table cloth off the table, you've ruined the table setting.
1: I think one of the biggest things next weekend is our edge rushers containing Trinidad.
0: Oh, yeah.
1: I mean, and I think they can do it. That's why I think we can keep him in the pocket a little bit.
0: You cannot let him extend plays. If you beat your man...
1: Because he can throw on the run.
0: Oh, yeah.
1: That's the thing about him and Kevin Jennings. You know, you let them escape the pocket, they're going to tear you up through the air.
0: They do have all new receivers, though. What's their chemistry look like early on?
1: That's everybody.
0: We've got Shane on the line. I don't want to make him wait. Let's get to Shane.
1: NC State tomorrow, they have seven transfer receivers.
0: Seven?
1: Yes.
0: God. Shane, welcome into the Diener Show, buddy.
2: What do you say, guys? Creighton, you need to let us know. I know you said you're going to make the announcement next week on the tailgate.
1: Yep, we'll next Friday there. We'll have the announcement. I'll have it all over social media next Friday afternoon.
2: No worries. So I posed a couple questions. What record do we have to go, you think, to make the playoffs? And then that being said, can we lose the

0: miss. I don't want to think that, but and still make the playoffs. So I want to get your all's perspective on that.
1: Yeah, it's actually it's a good question, Shane, and I think the answer in a vacuum is 10-2, but it's got to be the right 10. Like, I don't think you can lose to SMU and Ole Miss and then have the rest of the schedule be what we think it is right now and get in with 10 wins. You might be on the outside looking in. You got to get a strong win. And then and I think
0: I
1: it's actually more likely to get in with a loss to Ole Miss but a win against SMU, like just based on conference and different things like that. So, but in the end, go win all your games. Go win all your games, and then there's no argument.
0: All right, guys. Go Cards. Have a good one.
1: Go Cards. Yeah, Shane. So, I don't know. But in a given year, some teams sneak in with 9-3 records. But usually the 9-3
2: record. We're not going to do that with our schedule.
1: Usually 9-3 record teams have a really strong schedule. They do.
2: There will be one team on this schedule. I'd say at least one team. It kind of emerges as a top 25, top 20 team. And if I'm looking at it, I would think it would be like a Pittsburgh, where they're bringing back, you know, some pieces of the offense. They got Heichel back. Kadarius Hicks, I mean, he's going to be a big part of their offense coming back again.
1: Lou Hunnitz.
2: And then, I mean,
1: could be NC State.
2: That's what I was going to say. People are high on them. They're an underdog tomorrow against Virginia. I'm not sold on – I mean, Virginia lost their quarterback, Chandler Morris. They lost – 1,000-yard rusher and their top three receivers, and they're favored over NC State tomorrow, who everyone's picking as a trendy pick.
1: If Pitt had found their quarterback earlier in the year, like, that might change how everybody looks at Pittsburgh this year. You know, I mean, they found their quarterback, true freshman, and he 6-2?
2: I believe he lost to Notre Dame and Georgia Tech or Miami, one of those
1: good teams,
2: right?
1: But he's a true freshman. And he's coming back as the starter. Like, you know, like I'm sorry. Like, yeah, I think that by the time we play Pittsburgh, depending on what the rest of that team looks like, and that's just the thing. Like, I can't project what Wake Forest is going to be or what Georgia. Everybody's like, well, Georgia Tech's going to take a step back without Haynes King. Yeah, probably, but who do they get? I mean, you think Brent Key's not a – I think Brent Key's a good coach.
2: I mean, he's like a Jeff Brom, where he's at his alma mater. He cares. He's taken them –
1: He took Georgia to the brink 2 years ago.
2: He took Georgia to the brink. I mean, what, they made the Pop-Tart Bowl last year. Like, they were right there on the cusp of the playoff with Haynes King.
1: But they don't have Haynes. So – and if you
2: They look, got Mendoza.
1: But if you look – they do. They have Mendoza. But if you look at the teams that everybody kind of ranks high in conference – and things like that, they all have their quarterbacks back, or they've gone out and gotten a Darian Mensah like Miami, you know, or Indiana has gotten Hoover from TCU. They've gotten known commodities at the quarterback spot. Those are the teams that are getting picked up high, but that could be a fallacy. LSU had Garrett Nussmeier last year. What did it do for him? Cade Klubnik was at Clemson. What did it do for them?
2: We'll always have that Fenway Bowl of Clemson and Penn State.
1: Oh.
2: I mean, just two titanic
1: And who was Penn State? Drew Aller. Penn State had Drew Aller. And they were like, oh, yeah, he's going to take a step. But he didn't. And so, you know, I even when you think you know, you don't know. And so it's I think that this era is one of the more interesting eras because for guys that write the Feel Steel magazines and do lists and stuff like that, like it is – more difficult than ever to be right in the preseason. And as fans, you all want to believe that you're going to go to the playoff. Like, there are 130 teams right now that should be thinking playoff. And if you're not, you shouldn't be in the sport. But the reality is that LSU was in the top 10 last year and fired their coach. Same thing with Penn State. And they had quarterbacks coming back. So you just don't know what's going to happen, and it's going to be a heck of a ride. So we'll continue this discussion. I'm excited. Football starts tomorrow in Dublin, Ireland.
2: Football started last night.
1: Yeah,
2: FCS. We get Villanova tonight. A little scout
1: of Villanova. I'm calling Apollo versus Heritage Hills High School in Owensboro tonight. So I'm going to do a little high school
2: football. Get your Walkmans ready, folks.
1: Get my Walkmans ready. I'll get the links out there so people can listen live. If you're at the Kentucky State Fair and you just want to dip in for a few minutes to hear
2: God bless you. That's a
1: my
2: tough
1: color
2: work
1: commentary.
2: Day for you.
1: Yeah, starting at 5 going all the way to like maybe 10.
2: Driving in, going to Avtec.
1: I do this for fun.
2: Getting slammed in the locker, coming back
1: getting
2: here.
1: Getting slammed in the locker.
2: Then
1: they forgot about me.
2: You got your stuff today? You got
1: GJ's,
2: your sales?
1: He's like, I'm going to curse somebody out this morning.
2: God. I mean, full day.
1: It's going to be a full day. Man, and tomorrow is going to be nuts because like all three of my kids have sports. Like there are Creighton. There are two soccer games, three volleyball matches, and a cheerleading clinic tomorrow. That's my day. That's my day tomorrow.
2: I would break sobriety if I were you.
1: I've never been sober.
2: No, I'm saying if I were in your shoes, I would not be able to do.
1: Well, I'm not trying to not drink. I need it after a day like that. So we'll see how much football I actually get to watch. 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

0: Louisville. Now, here's Drew Diener and Mark Blankenbaker.
1: What's this song?
2: I'm in a Hurry by Alabama, and we're praying that Trayshawn Hurry has a breakout season.
1: Ah, okay, okay. All right, I see where you're going now. That makes sense. Welcome
2: and
1: back to the
2: And it's State Fair season. It's always good to just play a little country music here and there.
1: I'm okay with it.
2: We'll have a little Louisville baseball, having a little media availability today. Coach McDonald and Cade McClure get to watch a little bit of practice.
1: Yeah, Nick Birdie going up to Boston College, that was part of the plan.
2: Nick Birdie will be, he is not going to end up on Louisville staff. He's taking the head pitching coach job at Boston College, so he'll be calling the pitches there. He played for the Red Sox last. His wife's from there. They just had kids. So it was an opportunity for him to be the number one guy in an ACC
1: But hey,
2: system.
1: It is a big opportunity.
2: Coach McDonald has teased we will have another big dude to replace him that we can announce next week.
1: A dude. So the other Birdie.
2: That's a good question.
1: We got two Birdies. We don't have to.
2: I don't
1: we don't
2: know
1: have
2: what
1: to rely
2: Zach's
1: on
2: doing
1: one.
2: These days.
1: We got a little Zach Birdie over there. I don't know what Zach's been in coaching at all, but
2: yeah. And then Jolie's band, Jolie McDonald's band, is playing at the Budweiser tent 3-6 at the
1: fair. Really? Tonight.
2: Yeah, so it's a big
1: that's
2: day.
1: Great. I love that. That's really cool.
2: Straight into a blackout at L&N Arena.
1: That's great.
2: Against Indiana in volleyball. I mean, just a huge day around these parts.
1: Yeah, so that's tonight. Louisville, Indiana tonight. The Meske and his team get the rebound from their Milwaukee trip because they went 1-1.
2: 1-1. Beat A&M, lost to Wisconsin up there. So they'll regroup. They'll
1: got some
2: fine.
1: Stuff to learn, I'm sure, after that. I mean, those are top. Those are teams that could in all of them that are in that event.
2: It is
1: in the
2: sold
1: Final
2: out
1: Four.
2: Tonight. If you get a chance to watch middle hitter Brooke Boltema, she's a transfer from UK, just electric at the net, on the slide, puts it straight down on the floor. Chloe Meester, sophomore outside hitter, kind of a cool serve, a little bit of spin on it, jump server. Chloe Shacoin was lights out last week, our All-American.
1: Yeah.
2: Outside hitter, 5'10". She was a Purdue transfer here last year. And then Peyton Peterson. She's the one that replaced Anna DeBeer in the Final Four in 2024.
1: She's ACC Player of the Week.
2: She was Defensive Player of the Week. It was her first weekend in the libero jersey.
1: Oh, that's
2: so
1: cool.
2: She went from outside. She was the second team all ACC outside hitter.
1: Yeah,
2: and then
1: I remember.
2: Moved into the back row for the first time.
1: She replaced Anna DeBeer in the title game.
2: Exactly.
1: Yeah, and actually in the semifinal was huge.
2: Kind of brought home that win against Pittsburgh. But they'll be back in action tonight, and then Monday night they'll play Dayton here. Soccer that's at 6:00.
1: Soccer,
2: and then soccer's at 7:00 against Indiana here.
1: Okay. Wow, we got a lot going on, man.
2: A lot going on.
1: And.

0: Monday is like the renewal of all the athletic seasons. Obviously, they're underway, but
1: we'll have a Jet Brom press conference Monday.
0: Press conference, yes, and we'll have a radio show. You know,
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0: So there's a lot of stuff going on tonight on 680. We're going to have the Kentucky Racing Spotlight in the Saints and Cowboys at 7:30 on 93.9 The Ville. We have Ravens versus Commanders there on 93.9 The Ville. But from a racing perspective, it's a big weekend. I've told everybody about Kentucky Downs. That's huge. The Travers, that's where Diener's headed. He did get on the 8:30 flight, so he was successful. He is headed to Albany. He'll have to make a connection. I don't know what he spent on his flight, but apparently prices got outrageous. But that's what happens when you wait last minute. I mean, you know, that's kind of the cost of that. But
1: I guess I need to check in and see if I have dog responsibilities this weekend.
0: I just don't know, like, when he'll ever learn that. Like, because it's like a tax. It's like a late booking disorganization tax.
1: Drew is Drew. At this point, I don't think there's any change in...
0: Man, and that's so true. You know how often... I've done the show with Drew for years now. And so many people will walk in, hey, you need to tell Drew. And I always just respond, I was like, I'm not going to be able to tell him anything. Like,
1: exactly.
0: Number one, he's vice president of radio station. Number two, he's not changing. You know, he's not. You don't think other people outside of my position have said, hey, Drew, you need to do X, Y, Z. He's not going to change. Like, so we have to just accept him for what he is, point out that he paid a late booking tax and fee. He didn't get the route that he wanted. He didn't pay the dollar amount that he wanted because he refused to commit. That's just what it is. Like, again, you know, and it's not just he refused to do it that time or he was up in the air. It was just that he refused to do it again. So, I don't know. So, it's just kind of funny to see it play out.
1: Well, back in the day, he could have just jumped on an LNN, you know, rail car and found his way
0: just
1: anywhere.
0: Just headed up there
1: just
0: to Saratoga.
1: Just taking the train straight up to Toga in his suit and his hat.
0: You know, but, I don't hate that idea. Like, I've heard of people going from, like, Chicago to New Orleans. Because, like, Chicago to New Orleans, like, on a train. Because apparently it only takes, like, a day. But, like, if you get on the train in Chicago, like, at, like, 7 o'clock, and you ride the train down and you're in, like, a sleeping car, you can sleep. And
1: I can't even do the trains in New York and Chicago.
0: No.
1: It's awful. I hate public transportation.
0: Well, this is, like, different, though, because it's like you're in, like, your own hotel room.
1: I did the train from L.A. to San Diego for the Holiday Bowl.
0: Oh, yeah.
1: And it was, like, a two and a half hour train ride, if I recall.
0: I wished I had done that.
1: No, you don't.
0: Well, Creighton, I was in awful traffic. Once we got past
1: Fair enough.
0: We got past Dana Point, California, it like gummed up, and we were and I was watching all those trains just go by, and it was gorgeous. I mean, I'm sure you saw it because they call that like the Pacifica or something. They have it's got a name.
1: I didn't see crap. We were doing it at 2 a.m. We got there and they didn't have it was Christmas night. They had no rental cars available. We had a rental Christmas night about 11 p.m.
0: Oh.
1: We had traveled all day on Christmas, and we got there to the rental car place, and there's a line of about 200 people outside the door, and I'm like, I don't think we're getting the car tonight.
0: I traveled the day after Christmas, and that still stunk because it was the day after Christmas, but it was also Santa Anita opening day. So there was like a lot of but when we first left the airport, because we flew into Bob Hope, I think is what it's called, like near where the Rose Bowl is. It's a small airport that Spirit, I think, flew into because we had a direct flight.
1: Shocks me you fly with us peasants on Spirit.
0: It wasn't LAX. It was I don't know. It wasn't even direct because we did stop in Las Vegas. But anyway, so we flew in, and when we got to L.A., it was like a ghost town because it was the morning after Christmas. But then once everybody woke up,
1: it was hustle and bustle
0: again.
1: It was
0: like, yeah, it was like back to being L.A. And I was just like, it was like all at once, too. It wasn't because we were scooting. And then all of a sudden we got to about Dana Point, and it was just gummed up the whole way to San Diego.
1: We tried to get an Uber from the rental car place at the airport. We had walked probably a half mile, a mile to get there. We're in a hurry. We're like, you know, we want to get there before it closes.
0: And it was closed.
1: LOL at us. And then we tried to get an Uber to the train station. And there was a big language barrier. Like, we couldn't talk to the driver to kind of communicate where we were. And then, like, the text, it was, like, the Chinese hieroglyphic languages. And I'm
0: oh, boy.
1: I don't know how to read this. So we just kept skipping until we got someone we could understand. Then we got the last train out of L.A. on Christmas night at about 1 a.m. And we arrived in San Diego at, like, 4 a.m.
0: That's brutal. But there's lots of brutal travel stories. You don't, man, traveling on Christmas Day, that's got to be
1: looping this back to the rail yard. I wanted to get your thoughts on the jersey patch. I know we kind of talked about it with Ethan.
0: Yeah. I'm excited about it. I'm a little surprised that LNN has committed to naming the stadium, the patch.
1: They're all in.
0: And the arena. Yeah, they're certainly all in. It kind of makes you wonder, like, who else was in the running for it. You know, obviously, they have a lot of commercial support from, like, in the past, Angels Envy. Bourbon's not doing great right now, so how much are they really wanting to commit commercially? So a lot of the Bourbon partners probably taking a look at what they can do. Humana's an interesting one. I kind of thought that one of them would be Humana, you know, but
1: it's still,
0: I don't know.
1: You can still do it. So each jersey could have two logos up to 4 inches, two corporate logos.
0: Oh, really?
1: And then one piece of equipment can have a logo as well.
0: Okay.
1: So essentially, we could have two jersey patches and a helmet patch.
0: Huh.
1: And I guess LNN was the first to the line to ink a deal. But it was what I found a little bit unique about it. It was football and volleyball only. So I guess basketball, I mean,
0: those are the two premier fall sports.
1: Basketball, you know, in the past, that'd be seen as a big time, like, you know, your name's out there on ESPN every night.
0: What do you get more impressions on? Because you get a lot more games on your basketball team. And, you know, and like for Louisville, if you want to hit the Louisville audience, you know, football, obviously football games, they get more viewers.
1: You need football primetime games.
0: And you have them this year, though.
1: You've got two Friday night games. You got Ole Miss. You got SMU.
0: Florida State's Friday night.
1: That's what I'm saying, yeah.
0: Yeah.
1: Florida State, Villanova, Friday nights.
0: Yeah.
1: But on the back half of that schedule, you're going to be
0: ACC
1: Network, ESPN2.
0: I mean, if Louisville's in
1: the playoff. I mean, you're still on TV. You're still getting a million viewers,
0: like,
1: probably.
0: If Louisville's in the playoff and Georgia Tech happens to be a French top 25 team, that'll be on ESPN2. You know? Like, if North Carolina is decent or Pittsburgh is in that realm, too, those games in November, I mean, I know there's going to be other games, but, like, they could potentially get picked up by, you know, they could be watched depending on how our opponent is and how we are. So you just don't know. Like, and so it is interesting. You get a lot more impressions or a lot more
1: exposure.
0: You know, what is, because you get a lot more basketball games and the guys go to the foul line. They show them straight on their chest.
1: Yeah. You have a face with the logo.
0: But with football, if the stakes, the higher the stakes are, the bigger the audiences are. That's not necessarily the case with basketball, right? Like with basketball, the stakes could be huge. And it might get a little bit more viewership if it's a regular season game, but it's not going to get...
1: So the patch thing, it's not... For the postseason, it's still up in the air if you're allowed to wear the patches. This is preseason, regular season.
0: Huh. Really?
1: And then I guess the NCAA has different rulings on
0: the
1: what you can do in the postseason.
0: So, like, you could play in a playoff game and
1: I don't know if they've approved it. I think it was something that they're kind of discussing.
0: Well, the playoff is making their own rules. I mean, they came out yesterday and said that, hey, if you have professional teams, kind of like what the SEC, ACC, Big Ten, and Big 12 have said, hey, if you have a professional, we're not going to consider you to be in our playoff. So that's a significant thing.
1: So the playoff came out and said that.
0: Playoff did, yeah.
1: If you have, okay. Because the Big East actually said, we're good to go. If you've got pro players, we don't care. Just let them rip.
0: So the NCAA tournament, though.
1: The NCAA tournament can say, you're ineligible.
0: But it's so what's different about that is that if the NCAA is defeated in court, then the NCAA tournament is their tournament. It's not a separate entity like the college football playoff is. So the NCAA could get defeated in court, but the college football playoff, you'd have to defeat them once you became eligible for the playoff. You know what I mean? So it's a little bit different. It's a whole other lawsuit. Where the NCAA owns their own tournament, the college playoff is its own LLC. It's its own entity. They can make their own rules, much like the conferences can. And all the conferences and all the college football are in partnership with them, but it's not governed by the NCAA. It's a totally different deal. So it's really kind of an interesting.

0: The market for Mark Mitchell is $3 million. Well, Missouri's out of money, and they could say, look man, like we've already allocated a roster with the idea that you were done, but we'll get you $1 million. We can't go all the way to three. We don't have that kind of cash. Well, the SEC is like, well, you can't transfer within our league. So he would have to go to the ACC. He would have to go to the Big 12. And then he would have to defeat other future challenges if some of these lawsuits get filed and different things like that. Or he could just say, you know what? I'm going to go to a Big East school. I'm going to go to Villanova. I'm going to go to St. John's. I'm going to go to Xavier because they're going to let me play. You know, that's really interesting recruiting advantage that the Big East is willing to take right now.
1: But like you said, it'll be interesting to see what the NCAA rules on that. If, you know, they're going to be eligible.
0: They could fight it the whole year.
1: They can.
0: I mean, you know, if the Big East says come one, come all, they could play injunction, play whatever, get stayed, get whatever, and this could play out till the NCAA tournament, and then Mark Mitchell wins. Richard Pitino and Xavier have a player, and I'm just using Xavier in his example here, but they've got a player now that can play, and it's the first round of the NCAA tournament, and at that window of time, he's able to play, and then he plays.
1: I'll tell you who won't be eligible to even think about coming back. Congratulations to former guard Javon Hedley.
0: How about that?
1: Signs with the Miami Heat yesterday after a strong showing in their summer league. So, and Ryan Conwell, he threw out the first pitch at the Marlins game.
0: Did
1: I guess
0: he really?
1: It was Tuesday or Wednesday night. Pictures emerged from that. So, shout out the former basketball cards going down to the 305 and
0: right.
1: Making a name for themselves.
0: Good for both those guys. And I'm pretty sure Javon Hadley's contract is a Exhibit 10 contract, where Ryan Conwell, I'm pretty sure they signed
1: him. I mean, he was drafted.
0: Like, they signed him. Like, he's got a three-year deal for $6.3 million, Ryan Conwell does. It's the third year is a team option to keep him, but his first 2 years are he got $2.5 million guaranteed to sign, Ryan Conwell did. So, and they sent him home from summer league.
1: Over 2 years?
0: His salary for the next 2 years, he gets $1.3 million this year. He'll get $2.2 million next year. His guaranteed
1: hell of a pay cut.
0: Yeah,
1: I mean, that's all I'm thinking.
0: It probably
1: when you
0: is.
1: Said that over,
0: it probably
1: like,
0: is about what
1: that's
0: what he would have gotten. This
1: yeah,
0: year.
1: I was going to say that's about what he was probably making more here
0: last
1: year than
0: no,
1: 1.3.
0: You got to remember the acceleration of salaries, right? Like the salaries this year are much more than what the salaries were last year. They've continued to rise in a very dramatic way. Now, Ryan Conwell, if he's eligible for this year's cycle, probably does get like Milan Momcilovic money because Conwell got drafted. Milan Momcilovic wasn't going to get drafted. You know, he was going to be, you know, in that thing. So like Momcilovic, hell of a player. Conwell, they sent him home from summer league because they're like, we've seen enough. We're signing you. You're going to be on our team on the Heat. Javon Hadley going to have a tougher road. I don't see his contract details yet.
1: Yeah, but I couldn't find them
0: 10.
1: Either.
0: And honestly,
1: but, I mean, good for him.
0: He's going to be in the G League.
1: Exactly.
0: He's going to play in the G League. So maybe he gets called up, injuries, whatever. Maybe he gets called up for a week, gets sent back down. Maybe he gets traded, moved around. But he's in the game. I don't see Javon as an NBA player. I see Ryan Conwell as one. But, you know, I mean, the goal would be sticking around the league, you know, like earning money. Maybe at some point Hadley goes to Europe and plays. Maybe this year he gets, you know, maybe he's up and down. But, you know, it's good for Javon Hadley. Absolutely. Let's take a break because I don't want to keep John Michael Hayden waiting. Okay, he's the Louisville men's soccer coach. He's had a big week. And, you know, we're going to talk to him on the other side. If you're in the market for a garage door, Schiller Overhead Door, that's the place to go. It's where I went. I got a quiet system. I got a brand new system, one that worked. Mine was kind of popping out of the track. It was an old garage door. It needed to be replaced. And I got one that was insulated. Now, in the wintertime, because I got it in the winter, my garage was actually kind of warm. It wasn't like 80 degrees in there, but it was like, you know, if it was 20 outside, it was like 55 in the garage because I had an insulated door. And it was quiet. It didn't wake up the whole house when I opened it. So if you're in the market for a garage door, go see our friends, Schiller Overhead Door.

0: 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They do great work. Go see them over there. Schiller Overhead Door.
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1: 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We're going to have the racing spotlight tonight, 6 o'clock, the Saints versus Cowboys, 7:30 on 93.9 The Ville. We'll have the Ravens Commanders. We'll continue to have all of the NFL preseason on our airwaves over the weekend. We'll have North Carolina TCU on 93.9 The Ville tomorrow. That'll be at 11:30, so tune in over there for the kickoff of college football season. But a season that's already kicked off, Louisville soccer, John Michael Hayden, head men's coach over there for the Louisville soccer team coach. The other night, a 2-0 comeback win with, like, what was it, 8-9 seconds left against Kentucky. Yeah. That had to be just the thrill, and it just was kind of crazy the way that whole thing went down.
2: Yeah, no, it was super exciting. Obviously, we weren't in a position being 2-0 down that we wanted to be in, and to come back really, really fighting in the second half and to score 3 goals, and then obviously, like you said, score a goal with 8 seconds left on enemy territory was quite nice.
1: I'm always curious about these comeback stories, you know, across all sports, like what was the attitude like on the sideline being down 2 goals and you're on the road and it's early and it's your rival and there's all these different factors and, you know, your team didn't pack it in. How did that happen? How did that come together and sure. So the comeback was even possible?
2: Sure. I mean, I think we knew we didn't play a great first half, obviously being down 2-0. And I thought there were some ebbs and flows in that where we had a little bit of the momentum and it shift, but they got the 2 goals until we're down. And then at halftime, just regrouping and talking a little bit more about who we want to be and how we want to play and just a little bit more fight in our game. And we came out swinging. And, you know, a lot of times when you go on the road in soccer and you're tied up 2-2, you say, okay, well, we'll take the point. We'll say, you know, we're just happy with a tie. But we had the momentum in our favor, and my philosophy is, well, let's just keep going. And so I was telling the guys, let's get this win. Let's get this win. And sure enough, the moment came, and, Ryan Quintos got a header on it, and then Giacomo Zizza finished it away.
1: You know, it's a great comeback. It was an awesome celebration. I loved it. Obviously, anytime Louisville beats Kentucky in anything, I'm going to celebrate that. But apart from all that, it's got to feel great as coaches to, you know, see your team respond that way, but also kind of validate a lot of what you preach, you know, by, you know, staying together and things like that.
2: Yeah, yeah. I mean, it's a team sport, right? So, I mean, that's the reality of it is you have to work together. You have to stay unified. You have to stay collective. All the words, you know, you talk about a team. And, for me, that's the resilience that we had, showed that we are a good team. And it's early on in the season. And I believe that it's important you take steps to becoming a really, really good team as you go throughout the season. And this was obviously earlier, second game in the season where we can kind of say, well, we have that in us. We have the ability to kind of like lean on each other and stay collective and stay resilient.
3: You know, I know you mentioned Giacomo. Is it Zizza or Zizza? How do you pronounce the last name there?
2: Zizza.
3: And I know you got him as a transfer from Lehigh, All-Patriot League player. Kind of talk about his emergence. I know he has 4 goals. He had 4 goals in the first 2 games. And who else Card Nation should kind of look out for this year on the pitch?
2: Yeah, I just call him Zizza. Zizza is he's obviously done really well for us. He joined us in the spring, and we could tell right away that he had something that was different for our group and something that we needed. But, you know, outside of just being a good soccer player, I mean, he's a phenomenal person, phenomenal character, and fits so well into our culture and our environment. The other day, quite honestly, against Kentucky, it was the first goal. He had taken a PK before, and he's pretty good at penalty kicks, and he gave the ball to Andres Escudero, another player of ours, our striker. He gave it the ball to him and said, no, you take it, because he said, you know, I want you to build the confidence, you know, to start, you know, really scoring some goals. I already got enough type thing. So that tells you a little bit about who he is, his character, right? So I love that about him. But he's got some, obviously, some really, really, really good qualities, which is good. And then there's a big thing with my group is, even in the past, you know, three games that we played right now, is I look at the statistics, I look at the end of the game, I look at how many substitutes we've been able to use versus opposition. And I think that's a testament. That's something different that I feel this year than I've felt in years past, is that in the recruiting, we did a good job of bringing in quality depth and then trusting them to put them on the field.
3: So I know that soccer as a whole, it got its 4-year big exposure boost with the World Cup this summer. I know that you've been heavily involved with club soccer here in the city, you know, being from here. What's the overall health of the sport in the city before we kind of promote the matchup on Monday?
2: Yeah, not. I mean, in the city, it's just continuing to grow. Obviously, with you know, many years ago, Louisville City coming into existence, I think that's helped the growth of the game here in Louisville. But what I've seen is nationally, I mean, it's literally the number one participated in youth sport in the country. It surpassed, I think, baseball and other sports, which is kind of crazy to kind of think. But a lot of families are putting their kids in the sport, and they're really enjoying it. So the World Cup, I think back to the 1994 World Cup, that was when, you know, soccer in the U.S., I felt like kind of started blooming. And ever since then, it's continued to grow. And then now after this last World Cup, I feel like there's this next wave of what's going to happen. The commissioner of the MLS just recently changed. I think the new commissioner has some different ideas how to promote the league and grow it even more. So I'm just super excited, obviously, as a soccer person, to see where this thing can go, because around the world, soccer is – it's a global game. I mean, it's the most, it's, you know, everybody loves it. So U.S. is just, it's just taking us a little bit of time to get going.
3: So, and kind of bring them back in regionally. You play IU on Monday. That's next
1: big
3: up.
1: Game,
3: you're 3-0. You won two national championships with IU as a player. So kind of talk about that matchup, you know, set us up for that one on Monday night.
2: Yeah, I'll say this. So, funny enough, I was going back through my family moved recently, and there's a bunch of old documents, old photos, all this type of stuff. And I have a letter from the University of Louisville. Tony Calavecchia was the head coach at the time. You know, it was my scholarship offer to come to the University of Louisville. And I remember kind of going through the process of, like, why, you know, I was really, really keen on joining Louisville at the time. And I didn't main thing I was going to do is, if I joined Louisville, it was like, I want to build this thing. I want to take it to the next level. Like, how do we get there? So the discussions with the coach at the time were, how do we do that? Anyway, I was a young boy at the time, really speaking about how to grow Louisville. And I ended up going to Indiana. And for, obviously, choices and things like that, you look now, it was a pretty good decision on my part, in winning two national championships and obviously having a professional career. But teeing us up for this match, I mean, Indiana historically is good. They're obviously hot right now. They've won three games. I know the transfer market, who they brought in. I know the quality of those players.

0: I've watched the video. They're a good team. But I look at our team, and I look at the Kentucky match and Lipscomb match that we just played last night. And in my mind, I think we have just enough ability and quality. The big key is, though, us playing and being who we are consistently throughout the match, because I know at any moment it could flip. And that's when you play in big games like that. That's the reality. One mistake, one thing can cost you. So you got to be on top of that and take advantage of our opportunities.
1: You know, we talk about the transfer market on here for football, basketball all the time. We had Jeff Walls on earlier this week because he had a late signee, and he wrote a contract out on an 8.5 by 11 piece of paper. Is it similar? How competitive is the transfer market in college soccer right now? I mean, I imagine it's probably pretty stiff competition, but what's it like?
0: Yeah, funny enough, Ken Lola was at our game last night, and Ken and I worked together for 4 years when I was an assistant here. So Ken, obviously the former head coach of Louisville, and we're just briefly chatting about exactly that, how everything has changed from, you know, when I was his assistant, from when his time as being the head coach, you know, even before me. And roster building is it's night and day. It's night and day. And, you know, at Louisville, we have some unbelievable facilities, and we're very blessed in that regard. But, you know, now in the transfer world, players they're making money. And it's been difficult, to be very, very transparent with you on our front, in terms of having the resources and NIL money and things like that in comparison to some teams in the ACC even. And I know Indiana specifically has quite a bit. But we've found different ways to navigate that in trying to build the best roster we can. And I think, you know, last couple of years we were trying to mold a model of, hey, we're going to bring in a bunch of freshmen, sophomores, develop them. Quite honestly, what I found is develop them and then they leave, you know. So it's kind of like it makes it difficult on that front. So you got to, I think this period of our transfer, we did some things differently. And I really like what we did. But to answer your main question, it is extremely hard.
1: I bet it is. I bet it's hard for every single coach in D1 athletics, regardless of sport, but for different reasons. You know, like it's probably different for everybody, but everybody's got to learn how to navigate it together. Yes. John Michael Hayden, the head coach of Louisville men's soccer right now, Monday night, 7 o'clock, number 14 IU. It's youth soccer night, and Coach Hayden, my wife, she just had practice number one with 4-year-old girls yesterday, last night. What does she need to know as she takes on the head coaching responsibilities of 4-year-old girls? What do you do at that
0: age? Just really enjoy the game, right? And I think it's critical that they're just having fun. Quite honestly, it gets more competitive as you go, and yeah, you got to get them and just really enjoying and loving the sport, and that way they stay in it.
1: We'll get them all their juice boxes that they could possibly want.
0: Orange slices, too. You know?
1: Orange slices and juice boxes. Yep. We'll do all that. Well, hey, Coach, 100%. Best of luck. Congratulations on a 3-0 start, including beating your rival in dramatic fashion. That was a thrill for everybody who watched it. Good luck on Monday against Indiana.
0: Awesome. Thank you.
1: Thank you. John Michael Hayden, head coach of University of Louisville men's soccer. 3-0, a lot of the same challenges that a lot of the coaches have.
2: Yeah,
1: you know,
2: at the ACC, they've just, you know, they got resources for the non-revenue. So yeah, we just
1: got to change gears,
2: change philosophy a little bit,
1: figure it out.
2: Figure it out though. That's what we do here.
1: Yeah, you got to. And I mean, look, I mean, it's well known that the money's going to football and basketball everywhere. And then I do think that each program. You know, school has their non-revenue, priorities. And, you know, and so for a long time, you know, soccer was one of those priorities. And then priorities shift, you know, things happen. And then, like, they pull off a win like that. They get a massive opportunity against Indiana. And I, you know, I'm excited. I mean, that was a thrilling win against Kentucky. It was. If you watch the World Cup, and you see some of the dramatic things, and like, I mean, coming down 2-0 in a soccer match is, I mean.
2: 2-0 at the half on the road. It was a sold-out crowd at Bell Complex in
1: That's
2: Lexington.
1: Tough, man.
2: I mean, it was hostile. It looked like we had athletes supporting athletes up there. There was a group of Louisville tennis,
1: and
2: I guess some of the women's players might have gone up there. But they were bringing it, you know, holding it down for the red and black. But
1: I like seeing
2: it. It looked like a fun environment for a soccer match. It
1: looked like they were taunting. Our players were taunting some of the Kentucky students.
2: Oh yeah,
1: which I love.
2: They
1: that
2: did the
1: too.
2: little row. What country was it? Was it
1: Norway?
2: Holland.
1: Holland. Well, yeah, it was Norway.
2: It was Norway.
1: Holland was the player.
2: Yeah, but they were doing that row after the game on Lexington or on Kentucky's field.
1: Love that.
2: So that was good to see. Yeah, I used to go to a ton of games when I was a student. They did Dollar Beer Nights. And,
1: I mean, it's a great stadium out there. Yeah. I've been.
2: Opening night of that stadium, I guess we played Maryland. It was my 21st birthday.
1: Really?
2: So, out there on my 21st birthday, you know, cheering on the Cards.
1: It's awesome. So Ontario is now Lake America.
2: Lake America.
1: You think the map systems will follow up with that?
2: I saw that.
1: Because Google did make it the Gulf of America for a minute.
2: We've done really good about staying on sports topics today, but here we go. I guess the Canadian Goose is going to be renamed to Donald's Ducks. I saw that on Twitter. That was great.
1: That's pretty funny.
2: The Donald Ducks.
1: So you have that.
2: Well, while we were talking to John Michael Hayden, the ESPN Get Up or Wake Up guys are talking about
1: Harry Douglas.
2: Yeah, they're talking about futures on the Week Zero teams. And Harry Douglas snaking the grass there on his L1C4 standing.
1: What'd he do?
2: Took UNC under 4.5 wins with Bobby as the offensive coordinator.
1: Well,
2: that seems pretty dark.
1: He's just keeping it real. You know what I mean? Like, that's the thing.
2: You don't think Billy Edwards is the answer for Petrino?
1: This is like I've told you before.
2: They brought in a quarterback from A&M that you had there.
1: Listen, I told you this last night. There is a corner of the market that can make their way by booty kissing. And then there's most of us have to do it by telling the truth. Because once you're the king, butt kisser, nobody else is going to get in that market.
2: I've seen you smooch.
1: I'm not smooch.
2: I've seen you. I've seen you smooch. When Donovan Mitchell's in the room, you get fired up. You're
1: I love
2: smooching.
1: Donovan Mitchell.
2: You are kissing.
1: I love, but my kissing his ass. I'll keep it real. You got the Jared Stillman. You got to play the Jared Stillman because you can smooch the rear, and that's one way to get ahead in this business. Or you can tell the truth. Some of us have decided to tell the truth. Jared Stillman. At Titans press conference yesterday, he's interacting with Cam Ward. Everybody knows the Cam Ward stuff has not gone that well. Jared's been very outspoken about that. And, by the way, he's been ostracized in Titans media. You know, they've crushed him over a lot of this.
2: Is this clean?
1: Yes, it is clean.
3: How would Cam Ward assess the way Cam Ward has played so far this preseason?
4: How would you assess it?
3: Not well.
4: You don't think so?
3: I don't think so.
4: I'm glad you don't think so. That's good.
3: How would you assess it?
4: You know, I assess it as, you know, did we win the game or did we lose the game? I assess it as what I can get better at. I don't assess it as someone who can get up there and, you know, operate when everything's on. It's a different process level. So it's more of, you know, slowing down the game to everybody. And I believe we made a huge jump from week one to week two because we're getting more condensed in the playbook. We're not really opening everything up. And, you know, when we come to week one, I think it'll be a different story.
1: I mean,
2: because
1: it's funny. You hadn't seen that?
2: No, I'm not keeping up with the Titans camp.
1: No, but I sent it to you last night. But no, so Jared's
2: no offense
1: like,
2: to see Jared Stillman tweet. I'm not going to run.
1: So what's funny is because you know Jared's just going to ask Cam Ward how he assesses the preseason, how he's played this preseason, and Cam Ward throws it back to Jared's like, well, how would you assess it? And Jared's like, you can either at that stage kiss the booty, or you can keep it real, like Harry Douglas did with North Carolina's win total. Jared kept it real. He said, not very good. And then Cam Ward's like, I'm glad you didn't think it's good. Like, getting mad means anything.
2: Cam Ward, that was very defensive. I mean, I know that they had their previous interaction, But he was very defensive for a media availability there.
1: You're a professional football player, the first pick, number one overall. And, you know, listen, I understand Titans fans might want Cam, like, they're all rooting for Cam Ward here. They all want Cam Ward to go out there and tear it up.

0: And I would tell you that Jared would love to be wrong here. Jared would love for Cam Ward to go out there. But because he doesn't believe he will, he's just gonna say, hey, how do you assess it? And that's him putting Cam Ward's place to say, you can do whatever you want to do. You can say, hey, you know, we've had our challenges, we're trying to get better, whatever. But instead, what Cam Ward did was he threw it back to Jared so Jared could tell him to his face that he stinks. And Jared did. Jared wins. I'm sorry. Jared wins on this.
1: The credentialed YouTuber sitting there in the press conference.
0: I mean, but no, Jared is, you know, he's building his own brand. He's the star of the internet for the Rossini Vrabel stuff. And listen, if you're a Titans fan and the whole time Vrabel's there and he's telling you that Rossini and Vrabel got something going on and by the way, got ostracized the Nashville media for that too. And by the audience, Jared, you got an axe to grind. Oh my God, you got an axe to grind. Why do you have this thing against Diana Rossini and Mike Vrabel? What's this thing you're trying to create? Were they having an affair or not? Jared was right. And now he's going to be, if Cam Ward doesn't play well, he's going to be right again. Now, Cam Ward can shut Jared up by playing well. If he doesn't play well and they're 3-14 last year, they have another losing record. Well, who's right again? Who's right again? So you can dump on Jared if you're a Titans fan, or you could maybe have a little back history, back pedigree, and be like, Jared was trying to tell us about the Vrabel-Rossini thing. Maybe he's not a butt kisser. Maybe he's exactly what you need. Maybe the people in your life who tell you the truth are your best friends. You think that we were lying when we told everybody that Kenny Payne stunk?
1: You weren't lying. I mean, anyone with eyes can see that.
0: We hit the panic button. Who's your best friend? The people who tell you the truth or the people who lie to you? Who kiss the booty?
1: Rummage.
0: The people who tell you the truth in your life are your best friends. And Jared is not doing that because he doesn't want the Titans to win. I didn't do that when Kenny Payne stunk because I didn't want Louisville to win. I did. He just stunk. That's just the truth. And there's a way to get jobs by kissing the booty, and there's ways to get jobs and keep your integrity by telling the truth. That's it. What do you want? Do you want the booty kissing or do you want the truth? And that's what you got to ask yourself as a consumer of media. Do you want the polished turd? Or do you want it to be like, hey, this isn't good. It's not good enough. Or this is awesome, and it'd actually be awesome. Because when somebody has their integrity and their credibility, they can say it's good. They can say it's bad. They can say it's meh. And you can believe them. And that's what Jared is doing here. He's not going to polish the turd and be like, you know, this is a really nice turd. You should like this turd. This is a turd you should enjoy. There's turd polishers and there's truth tellers. Okay? Jared is telling his truth. And he did it with Rossini and Vrabel, and he's doing it again with Cam Ward, and he's not going to bend the knee and, lie to his audience. He's not going to do that. And I appreciate that from Jared Stillman. So
1: I will say, we kind of, on this show, we've complained about the lack of connectivity and availability. Mm-hmm. And I think U of L in the last month, 6 weeks, has done a good job of trying to bridge that.
0: They've been great.
1: You know, they let us go to basketball practice. Pretty much every sports had an open practice availability. Football had every single position coach available.
0: Yep.
1: Brom was available 4 times during camp. They had the ACC road trip, 6 open practices. So, you know, shout out. U of L's taking the right steps now. I mean,
0: yeah, I mean
1: it was frustrating there.
0: Football's done all the things.
1: Basketball, yeah. Kelsey's maybe not reaching out with local media, but he's doing things. I mean, he's out there on the internet doing, you know, national media.
0: Yep.
1: So
0: Kelsey's been talking. I mean, he's been talking. I mean, you know, the Kyle Tucker thing. Okay, like that's, you know, maybe Kyle Tucker just asked. You know what I mean? Like maybe just asked. You know, and we can take some issues with PK and like not broadcasting the Bahamas trip. That was a mistake, an unforced error. But no, Jeff Brohm and the football program, they've been great. I mean, we've had John Michael Hayden and Dan McDonald.
1: I mean, yeah,
0: Jeff
1: last
0: Walls,
1: week we've had every
0: Jeff
1: coach, Brohm.
0: I mean, Jeff Brohm's been out there, and they've had every position coach. I mean, it's but now if you're Louisville football, what you got to do is like all the things that you've seen. You've kind of seen who can talk and who can't, who's gonna paint a good picture, and who's gonna kind of that maybe that's not their strongest thing to do. You got to go and get, like, if I'm Steven, I'm like, all right, who did really well here? I'm going to say, you're my guys. And you know, leaders on the team, of course, you don't want, even though they might be good talkers, they have to be good players too. And so,
1: I mean, even Isaac Brown, when he got up with the media last week, he said, yeah, this is something I'm working on. I'm not comfortable doing this. Like, this is something that if we're going to have a big season, if I'm going to be a big time contributor, I've got to get used to this.
0: Right.
1: And he admitted it. He's like, this is something I'm not used to, and I'm trying to get better at it.
0: I mean, there are young people that come through our doors a lot, and they have, like, aspirations, like, to write or do a podcast or be in media or whatever it is. And a lot of times, whenever I do talk to interns, and I don't normally do it, but, like, when I do talk to them, if they say that they're, hey, I want to be on the radio. All right, well, what are you doing right now to practice to be on the radio? Like, where's your podcast? You know, what are you doing? Because, like, even though nobody might be listening yet, like, you still have to go through the process of doing it if you want that to be something that you're doing. Like, if you want to be a writer, you need to be writing. Even though nobody may be reading it, like, you need to be writing. And if you're Isaac Brown and you want to be getting better at media, the only thing you can do is just keep going back up. You know, think about what you want to say, how you want to present it, what do you want it to look like, sound like. Things like that. And obviously the football comes first. Running the football is going to be the thing. But, like, if you say, hey, this is something I want to be the face of a franchise in the NFL, I got to get better at this. Well, the only thing to do is to keep saying yes to Steven Williams, right? Like, keep saying yes to the SIDs who come
1: get yourself out there.
0: And he did it. He went out there for the running back part.
1: Yeah.
0: He went out there and did it. And so, that's all I ever tell young people. It's like, if you want to be good at volleyball, go play volleyball. If you want to be, like, don't think about being good at baseball. Like, you got to go play. And it's the same, like, sports is the same thing, but your craft is too. Like, if you want to be a good writer, you're not going to just sit down and all of a sudden just put pen to paper. It's just not.
1: Yeah. Well, and this advice, I mean, I love it. As somebody who's, like, an elite member of society,
0: right.
1: I think our listeners should be, pen and paper out, taking
0: notes.
1: If you want to get great at something, you practice. You put reps in. Sound like Kobe over here.
0: There we go.
1: Mamba mentality, Mark Blankenbaker.
0: I've got all sorts of those. You want more of those? You just let me know. I'll rain them down. So
1: before we hit the break and I hit a nostalgia button,
0: yeah,
1: the John Salzman tweet.
0: Oh yeah,
1: the world debut today, 26 years ago, August 28, 2000, of the UofL wireless phone faceplate. Do you remember those Nokia phones with the biting cardinal on it?
0: I do not.
1: Well, my grandmother had this phone. That's why it kind of,
0: really?
1: I saw it and I'm like, oh my God, like, that is old school. And you could download, like, the ringtone, the fight song is the ringtone.
0: Yeah.
1: It was a very generic, basic version of the fight song. And I was like, just the nostalgia of that, the little Nokia phones with the UofL faceplate on it.
0: I love it.
1: Well, the singular wireless headsets, that used to be a big thing too. Remember,
0: wireless
1: Bobby
0: headsets.
1: Always had the little singular wireless on the side.
0: It just went away. Who bought singular? Was that AT&T that bought singular?
1: Was it?
0: I think it was. I think it was AT&T.
1: They had the little targets out there, 10, 20, 30
0: That's
1: yards
0: right.
1: with the singular wireless you throw it at. Ah, the good old days, huh?
0: That's right. All right. Well, we continue to roll along here. You know, it's DFH Company's the place to go. It's going to get very hot on Sunday, the heat wave. It's going to be a heat wave. Give them a call. DFH 968-6222 is the number. 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I have a certified train system at my house. Keeps my house very cool and comfortable. And if you need the same at your home, DFH can take great care of you over there. Maybe you have a hard to cool room. They can help you with that as well. So, heat wave, maybe you'll have one or two left. Also, Hurricane Dolly's in the Atlantic. Dolly Parton dies. Now the next hurricane is Dolly. I mean,
1: a tropical heat wave.
0: It's a tropical heat wave coming around, so we'll see how that goes. We'll be back. We have some trades that have impacted some Louisville Cardinals in the NFL and some other things to go over before we send you into the opening weekend of college football, Week Zero, here on ESPN 680, 105.7 and 93.9 The Ville. 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
0: 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Well, it's the weekend. We're heading you in there, and you know, we're going to have Saints-Cowboys tonight, Ravens-Commanders on 93.9 The Ville. Tomorrow we'll have the Colts versus Lions, 7:45 on ESPN 680. We're going to have Lou City FC versus Detroit City. That's for Gonzo Night, the Keep Louisville Weird Night out there at Lou City. On 93.9 The Ville, we're going to have North Carolina versus TCU. We'll have Yankees Red Sox on 93.9 The Ville, all sorts of stuff. And then Sunday morning hangover, 10 a.m. Sunday, along with the Cubs Reds for a night game on Sunday night up there at Wrigley Field. So, yeah, looking forward to getting all this going and seeing some football, Creighton. And it's here, man. We're here.
1: We're here. We have matchups tomorrow with spreads. Did you bet anything last night in the FCS games or anything?
0: I didn't bet any FCS. What'd you bet?
1: I took the over in that North Dakota LIU game.
0: How'd it go?
1: It was 44.5. It was 42-0.
0: Oh, yeah, so you felt pretty good.
1: Then I took Murray State minus 4.5.

0: And they lost 28-14 to Eastern Illinois.
1: You had back-to-back nights at Texas Roadhouse.
0: Big time.
1: So did you sign up for those that rewards program yet?
0: No.
1: Can we do that right after the show?
0: Sure.
1: Can we sign? Cause
0: sure.
1: You were
0: I think we have more pertinent matters, but we'll get on that Texas Roadhouse.
1: No, I think this is the most important thing so that you can actually get some perks for as much as you go to Texas Roadhouse, man.
0: Like, I know. You gotta get something. You're right. I
1: mean, you should get something out of the deal. I don't even know. What do you get? A dessert? Do you get an app? Like, can you get an entree?
0: It's like
1: point?
0: I need a dessert.
1: Maybe you do. Maybe you want to get one for your dad when he's there with you.
0: All right. So, speaking of steakhouses, I know Texas Roadhouse is our fave, but Outback, the land down under. We're going to have a punter from down under this year.
1: Yeah.
0: What are your thoughts on that?
1: We'll see. I mean, is he had a job? I mean,
0: so this is Maslowski, our special teams coordinator, met with the media yesterday. And this is kind of the talk on the punter.
1: Yeah, let's hear it.
2: Hunting, obviously, brought the Australian in. We're close to start a camp. How's the competition? Anybody trying to lock that down at all?
3: Niall's been doing a really good job. Glad we got him because we had Jacob Baker transferred in from Eastern Kentucky, and he looked really good, really strong. He got injured partway through the summer, and he's going to be a long recovery. We were excited about the competition between the two of them and having some really good depth there. But we've had Adam Winkenhofer is a walk-on punter for us, and his he went from being really average to being really good these last few weeks as well. Like, this is probably the best camp. This is his third year with us. This is the best camp that he's had. So we've got good competition, and but Niall's really good. He's really talented.
0: So, yeah, we're going to have the Australian-style punter this year.
1: It sounds like punter.
0: He's going to be the starter. He went on later. He said, you know, he's got all the potential. He can kick the crap out of the ball. But it's going to be getting in there and getting game reps in American football. You know, he's got Ole Miss. He said he might come out. He might shank one. But, right. You know, he needs to get him out there and get him in that environment.
1: Well, and, yeah, I mean, it makes sense that, you know, they get Jacob Baker. They're excited about him, and he gets – hurt, so then they're scrambling. They get Niall in, and he wins the job. Okay, cool. Now, place kicking. Do we do anything on place kicking?
0: So it sounds like Nick Keller is going to be the kickoff guy.
1: Nick Keller? He's been kickoff guy for the last couple of
0: years. Correct. Well, I mean, he had 257-yard field goals last year, back-to-back weeks against Bowling Green and Pitt. So here is...
1: Is he going to be our long, kind of long kicker?
0: Well, that's what... Here's kind of the breakdown on the kicker.
3: On there... To make things happen.
4: Talk about the competition. Can you kind of just real quick tell us about the guys? What is the strengths of Carson and Garth and those guys?
3: Carson's calm, collected. He's got really, really good technique. He's a bigger kid, so the ball jumps off his foot really well. He's probably good from around 55 yards. Not quite as big a leg as Nick, but he's got a big leg. But like I said, he's our most consistent, steady guy right now. Garth has game experience. You know, he's older. Garth, I think he just turned 26. He was bragging about how he's not on his parents' insurance anymore. So he's graduated from USC. He went to Rhode Island and started his master's there. And so he's a more mature guy, a little bit different technique-wise than Carson. But he made a lot of games not a lot of field goals in games last year. And let's be honest, like if you're playing up in Rhode Island, it's windy and bad conditions. So he's game-proven. Bodie Shopes is crazy strong and athletic. He took like third in the state of Ohio last year in the 100 meters. He's one of the fastest guys on our team. But he's super competitive, and the ball jumps off his foot really nice too. And he actually started off camp really well. Has fallen a little bit, but he's right in the mix with everybody too. And then obviously with Nick, he's kicking. He lined up from 57 the other day, and he hit the top of the upright. So we're pretty excited about what he can do for us.
1: So a lot of big legs.
0: So it sounds like it's still a four-way battle for a place kicker.
1: Let's run some fakes with that fast
0: kicker. That's what I was about to say. You got a state champion track athlete kicker. You could just snap it straight to him.
1: Yeah, let's take off.
0: Who was it? Shalafo against NC State took the snap, and
1: he threw that
0: the touchdown
1: pass. Threw the touchdown.
0: Very – It was a disciplined play by him. He scrambled around a little bit, let Marshawn run his route, and then found them.
1: Yeah. So, I mean, it's interesting. I mean, you know, here's the thing. Coming out of Ole Miss, nobody's going to have time to get their footing. You know, you got to hope that it's them that needs to get their footing, you know, in the punting game with their defense. You don't want to be like, hey, I'm going to go get my feet wet against Ole Miss. Like that, like this is a game that's going to matter. You got to, and that's the
0: that's
1: message
0: what's,
1: that
0: yeah, that's
1: Jeff Brohm has been saying.
0: He's scary like, about this one is
1: the time is now.
0: Yeah.
1: You know, you're like, it's
0: I think you rolled Nick Keller out there game one because he's got the experience.
1: Sounds like he's but, a long field goal kicker.
0: Yeah. I mean, Carson Hilbert, he's been here. He's the son of John Hilbert.
1: Yeah,
0: you know,
1: good
0: the
1: kicker for us.
0: Good kicker for us. I think he played for the Cowboys for a hot minute.
1: Yeah.
0: And then he mentioned Garth White, who was at Southern Cal in Rhode Island.
1: Mm-hmm.
0: He's 26. That cracked me up. His little part about he's bragging about being off his parents' insurance.
1: Listen, send whoever looks best in warm-ups, let's do that one. Like if it's that close of a competition, just see who's doing the best in warm-ups and roll out there. But they're probably going to have a plan. Really quick note, Tutu Atwell is traded from the Dolphins back to the Rams. You know, I mean,
0: big day for him.
1: Big day for him. I mean, I think
0: go to a contender versus Miami was probably looking. Their outlook was probably bleak this year.
1: It's like the Rams in the NFC and the Ravens and the Bills in the AFC. Those are the three main odds, you know, to win the Super Bowl. You know, and so he goes back now. Thing that might have helped Tutu here is Puka Nacua suspended for the first few weeks of the season, and he can play.
0: What did he do?
1: I don't know. He bit a girl.
0: Bit?
1: He bit her.
0: Wonder if she tasted good.
1: I mean, some people are into that. I mean, I don't know. I don't know if it was consensual biting.
0: That's interesting. I had not heard that one.
1: You've heard about this. You've been to the dark corners of the internet.
0: No, I'm talking about Puka Nacua being suspended. I didn't know that.
1: He went into rehab.
0: For biting?
1: For substance abuse.
0: Nice.
1: And then, but I think the substance abuse led to the biting. The biting happened, so then he went to rehab to help not cure his biting, but to cure his substance abuse.
0: Well, I hope he gets the help he needs.
1: He might still be biting. I don't know. Maybe
0: sounds crazy.
1: I don't know, maybe something
0: well, you're talking about Tutu Atwell, and he was a lethal returner.
1: Oh yeah,
0: Maslowski touches
1: was.
0: On who's
1: was.
0: Gonna, yeah. Maslowski kind of touches on who's going to be back there for Louisville next week.
3: Coach Barclay does a really good job with the returners. We've got some cool drills that we're doing as far as helping them. Visually, like the thing that made Colin Lacey so special last year was he can see everybody and who's in what position for us. After he catches the ball, he was able to analyze it like that and then find, all right, here's my seam or my alley that I'm going to take. I'll, you know, break a tackle here, whatever. So we've got to develop that. We've got a few guys who are really good at it. You know, our running back room is loaded, so we're going to use some of those guys, our wide receiver room. Bryson Scott, corner, he actually returned at Elon last year or 2 years ago, I think. And then Jordan Van, a freshman safety, he actually had like 5 kickoff returns for a touchdown in high school last year. So you've got like talent that you didn't expect sometimes. And so we do have good depth, and it's just a matter of, you know, for us, we like to find a guy who has good vision. Obviously, he's going to catch the ball, right? He's got good vision and then can break tackles. And so Kewon Brown, I always call him, thinking Bama in my head, right? But he did a really good job for us last year before he got a little dinged up. Marquise Davis is really good there. Trey Richardson's so fast, like we could do some stuff with him in the return game and punt and kickoff. Jackson Voth, transfer from Drake. He's like really sure-handed back there for punt returns. You know, there's the we got a good variety of guys that we could choose from right now.
1: What do you think coming out of that? I was kind of excited about the Van kid that he mentioned.
0: Yeah, the freshman.
1: I mean, well, that guy has not been on my radar at all.
0: Then he mentioned Bryson Scott, the Elon transfer. And I know at the open practices we were at,
1: I saw that,
0: he had
1: yeah.
0: a couple of interceptions as a backup defensive back. So
1: I saw him catching punts. And I made a note of Bryson Scott doing that because you just never know when you're at these open practices because there's a lot of guys catching punts. So you never know, like, who's the guy, right? So, but at corner, Bryson Scott made an impression, but so did Miles Norwood from South Carolina. And I know there's lots been made. Tayon Holloway is the one guy that is, like, unquestionable. Like, that's going to be your starting number one corner. But I am curious as like who the other corner is going to be. Is it Norwood? Is it

0: Waller? Is it Scott? Is it somebody like, I don't know, Santana Wilson or Antonio Harris? Does somebody like that like emerge? I don't know.
1: What about Jabari Mack?
0: Yeah, and then that's a guy that's like, you know, just found money. You know, Jabari Mack could be. But I think Jabari probably plays when you go into like, you know, a three-corner set. You know, like I think he's like your third corner that you can bring in. But, man, Miles Norwood looked pretty good out there to me. I mean, I was like.
1: I love your practice notes. The practice prophecies live on. Diener's not here.
0: Well, we're having fun. We're going to have fun before we die. You know, like, you know, I mean, I know Diener can be the fun goalie out here sometime when we start talking about practice. But no, I think the defense is the thing that if it's bad, I'm most surprised at. That would be the most stunning thing to me. If our defense for some reason isn't really good, I'd be pretty surprised.
1: Does scrimmage one scare you at all? Where Brom kind of comes aside, hey, we gave up some big plays. Because if you give up a step to these guys at Ole Miss, they're going to make them big plays.
0: Oh, yeah. No, you can have a really good defense, but if you're
1: – it's going to be Ivy's first time calling the plays in a while.
0: Yeah, if you have four busts, that's 28 points, and a really good defense can look terrible. Because if you're giving up big plays, it is not a good defense by definition. Like a good defense, everybody – Ole Miss is going to score on everybody. Okay, so like you can't – I'm not going to overreact if Ole Miss has 38 points against us and we have to score 42 to beat them. You know, I cannot overreact to that.
1: We need to get these games going. I just keep talking myself closer and closer to 12-0.
0: Great. Now I'm at 9-3. I hope you're right. 12-0 would be tremendous.
1: Someone asked me last night, and I'm like 11-1, but I'm trying to figure out the loss. I'm just trying not to be the biggest homer on planet Earth. I do this to myself every year.
0: Listen, we all want the stars to align. And I want the stars to align. Like, I'm here. I'm with you. I want those stars to align. The most likely scenario here is an 8-9 football win season. Look at the DraftKings odds. Look at the FanDuel odds. Look at the Caesars odds. Look at all the win total odds. The most likely scenario is that Louisville football wins 8-9 games.
1: Sure.
0: But
1: and I know that's the realistic scenario.
0: But if the defense is really good, like we think it can be, and the offense in Lincoln Kienholz is closer to Tyler Shuck than he is Miller Moss, well, then now we're talking. Because what has to happen for you to go to a playoff and do what Indiana did, everything's got to line up perfectly. And the injuries can't happen. You know, like, if you go back and look at our history of, like, things that have – where we've gotten close – it's all lined up in 04, but Kerry Rhodes dropped an interception, and we kicked it to Devin Hester, and Stephon LaFours fumbled. And in 2006, Will Gay jumped off sides, and for whatever reason, we couldn't throw the football against Rutgers in the second half.
1: We're ripping Band-Aids off here.
0: Right. In 2016, we, you know, the first down marker, but then you walk into a buzzsaw against Houston, and then you fumble against Kentucky, and it falls apart. You know, even Jeff Brom's first year, you have a chance maybe, you know, to, you know, win the ACC championship, and it's two wildcat plays that sink you against Florida State, who could not move the football. Like, it's got to go right. Like, you got to find ways to win. And so.
1: Well, the time is now for it to go right.
0: Time is always now. It's always now.
1: Let's do this.
0: But do the stars align?
1: God, we got one more week.
0: We're going to have football tomorrow. We're going to be able to start talking about actual football games and less court documents.
1: Thank
0: Please.
1: God. Jeff Brom takes the podium Monday to preview a game week.
0: We're going to get two.
1: Didn't think we were going to get there.
0: Two servings of Chick-fil-A on Monday.
1: How about that?
0: Breakfast and lunch.
1: How about that?
0: How about that? All right. Next, we're going to have Louie and Zachy C here on 680, 93.9 The Ville, Maven and Rummage. Everybody have a great weekend. Football's here. We'll be back on Monday. Game week, Louisville versus Ole Miss. Can't wait for it. Big announcement Monday morning.
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5: There's been a blank space in the Michigan trophy case. We'll write their name, Michigan, the 2026 men's basketball national champion.
6: 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A generational drought is over.
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9: Good morning, everybody. I'm Zach Cantrell, and this SportsCenter update is brought to you by Baptist Health, centered on you, baptisthealth.com. Only 9 days away from Louisville's season opener, the only ranked matchup of week one. Louisville's expected to do big things this season after back-to-back nine-win seasons. Jeff Brohm's team has won at least 9 games in each of his first 3 seasons. Adam Rittenberg jumped on the take with Andy Sweeney to talk about what he thinks that Louisville can be a contender in the ACC.
10: They've got a big question at quarterback, but they've got a coach with a track record that's pretty good at that position with different type of players over the years. So they can run the ball. They've got some talent along both lines of scrimmage, especially the defensive line. And so, and they've got a great opportunity right away to make a statement. You know, even if they don't beat Ole Miss, you know, you're in that game. You're giving Trinidad and Kewan Lacy and those guys a hard time. I think you do help your cause as a team to be reckoned with in the ACC.
9: The ACC has joined the other Power Four conferences in banning pros from returning. The resolution includes players who have previously declared for the NFL, NBA, or WNBA drafts and did not withdraw, or players who signed with the NFL or another professional league, or the NBA, G League, or any other league that is deemed to be professional. Former Louisville receiver Tutu Atwell is traded back to the Los Angeles Rams from the Miami Dolphins. The Cincinnati Reds are back in action as they start a 3-game series in Chicago against the Cubs. The Bats lose their third straight to Gwinnett, 5-3. Coming up next to Toronto, the SportsCenter.

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1: Welcome in. 437-9680 is our UPS jobs text line. We got games tomorrow. We're putting the lawyers away for a day. A day, Zach. Unfortunately, we're probably going to have to eat vegetables again, but today is just fried foods and dips and nachos.
3: Wings,
1: and,
3: cheeseburgers, yeah, buffalo dip, everything.
1: Light beer. It is a little bit too much bourbon before 11 a.m. It's all the things. Happy Football Friday to you.
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0: here, we will open with
1: the greatest
0: articles ever written about football that have ever been written.
1: It may be in the history of those. Ever.
0: It's on the list for
1: sure. The greatest show sheet in the history of show sheets, maybe ever. It's in the conversation.
0: Zach will pretend to care about Bobby Hult being here at 1020 talking about the Traverse. It's okay. Traverse is still a big race, Zach. Don't worry about it. But the Good Golf Company is getting slammed for something, Zach, that I think is way over the top. And I want to talk about that to close the hour. And then just straight football for the last part of the show, our daily college football segment at 11. And, of course, the return of our 444 Hurt Picks on the program. That'll happen at 11:20 today, our favorite segments of the week to close the show as part of our 10 to noon programming here. 437-9680, our UPS jobs text line. And, Zach, I wanted to make the announcement as well. We are going to have Pick'em this year, but I've made the editorial decision. We're going to do it week by week. And so what I don't want to happen is we get 60 people to sign up like we did last year. And after like week four, if you forget to do it 1 week, you feel like you're out of it, blah, blah, blah. We're going to do it week to week. So we're going to give away $25 a week on the program to various places. Of course, our two main sponsors on the program, Wednesday and Thursday, Blind Squirrel and Martini. And then our friend John over at Chef's Cut Pizza is going to throw in some as well. So we'll have some great restaurant options for you as part of our pick. And we'll do that every week. And we'll kick it off this week. Listener part of that next week. But our own predictions certainly for week zero, we'll do those in the second hour of the show. Alexis Cuban, friend of the show. I think we'll probably have her on Monday. And Zach, these are articles, and it's her and Ryan Black. Ryan Black writes about Kentucky football for the Courier-Journal. And these are the, ridiculous kind of predictions, things that have to go incredibly well or incredibly poorly for your team to be in there. And Texter. Texter texted, stay away from that, Louie. Do you want to be kicked off the air? Wait, what did I do? Which part?
1: I have no idea.
0: Oh, okay, got it. Texter, take a needle, stick it in my arm, and pump that Football Friday sounder straight into my veins.
2: Football Friday.
0: Texter, what does Louie think? Who will win the big horse race tomorrow? We'll find out in about 25 minutes. 437-9680, our UPS jobs text line. We even had a Football Friday, all caps, tons of exclamation points at 9:57 this morning. People were ready for this show.
1: I was going to say, you could tell. Like,
0: people know what we're going to do.
1: They
0: figured us out.
1: Look, I'm excited most days. There's a different level of excitement today. Is different.
0: If you can't be excited, for sure.
1: What are you doing?
0: Pick a different market and certainly go talk about different things. But Isaac Brown, being a Heisman finalist, makes Alexis's list of 10, what's the exact word they use here? I want to make sure. 10 bold predictions.
1: Bold predictions.
0: For this season. She said, during ACC kickoff, Virginia coach Tony Elliott said Lamar Jackson was the last person he'd seen at Louisville with the speed that Isaac Brown has. Jackson is Louisville's only Heisman winner, and 10 years later, Brown will get an invite to New York City. The junior burst on the scene with a record-setting freshman year in 2024 despite missing four games. He was less than 100 yards from another 1,000-yard campaign last year. Brown will stay healthy and put up enough highlight-worthy numbers to be a Heisman finalist.
1: Whoa.
0: Now, Zach, certainly that's bold. It is very difficult to be a Heisman finalist, number one. Number two, it's very difficult when you're not a quarterback. Okay, so he has a couple of
1: things working against him. Or have a ton of preseason hype, like a Malachi Toney or Jeremiah Smith,
0: sure,
1: if you're not a quarterback.
0: Outside of that position, sure. That's a great example. And especially in a year where, and it's something we talked about with Stuart Mandel and others, how deep the quarterback class is this year. When you've got Adante Moore back, when you've got, in like the third tier, a Maiava at USC or something,
1: right,
0: that might have a breakout season. Frankly, because Mensa, he plays in week zero, could get his campaign rolling this weekend against an understaffed San Jose State team. But
1: the lesser Spartans.
0: That's what we're saying. I do like, by the way, that they include the accent on Jose in everything they do. Yeah. I don't know why, but that's
1: Jose.
0: Jose. It tickles me a little, Zach. But a Heisman finalist for Isaac Brown, I want to say this. It is bold. It's not impossible. If he makes New York, what is Louisville's record?
1: 11-1.
0: I think that's right.
1: I think he would have, and I think he has to have a great game against Ole Miss.
0: I think that's absolutely off the campaign, the only ranked game this week, or the next week, excuse me, next weekend. I'm with you. That's a big one.
1: Running wild against the ACC isn't going to impress too many people nationally, but if he goes for 200 yards and has a couple touchdowns and maybe a long touchdown or two against Ole Miss and they win that game against another Heisman contender, one of the favorites, frankly, in Trinidad Chambliss, and a guy that might be considered the best running back in the country, and Kewon Lacy, if Isaac Brown's the best player in that game, which is no small feat, and Louisville wins, yes, he's a part of the conversation. But I think it has to be that game.
0: We have heard a lot this summer about Trey Richardson from

0: the head coach of the team, Jeff Brohm, Zach, he told us 80 touches and 1,000 and 1,000 or 10 touchdowns, right? 80 and 10 was that the number?
1: That's what it was.
0: Well, there's a later article in the show, Zach, that we'll get to at 11 o'clock, and this is a sleeper players in college football, and he makes his first appearance on the show today. His name is Trayshon Hurry. And wide receivers coach Deion Branch, extremely complimentary of his group and the depth. He believes the Cardinals have 4 to 5 receivers who can be the team's main pass catcher. Trey Richardson, Trayshon Hurry, and LaWayne McCoy are the projected starters and more than capable playmakers. He said Richardson in particular has been a 1,000-yard receiver at every school he's been to, including an injury-riddled 2025 season at Vanderbilt. He's healthy, has a strong case to keep his streak alive, and to be joined by Hurry or McCoy in reaching 1,000 yards, Louisville's never had 2 receivers reach 1,000 yards. It would be a program first. I'm skeptical of this one, Zach, but what is Louisville's record if they have 2,000-yard receivers?
1: 11-1.
0: Okay, all right. I don't hate
1: maybe
0: that
1: 12
0: one.
1: And 0.
0: Which one of you is more likely, a Heisman finalist for Isaac Brown or those 2 receivers have 1,000 yards?
1: 1,000 yards.
0: I think that's right.
1: Because in 1,000 yards, that's something that you can control. You can throw the ball to your receivers enough to get them 1,000 yards. Heisman
0: finalist
1: is subjective.
0: That's like 80 yards a game-ish, right? Yeah. Something like that?
1: Heisman finalist is subjective. That comes down to what people value.
0: That's
1: and people value the quarterback position.
0: Yep.
1: You can go out and make sure that these guys have 1,000 yards. I think Trey Richardson is going to be a 1,000-yard receiver. And Hurry, McCoy, maybe your tight end ends up being a 1,000-yard guy. I don't think it's going to happen, but it wouldn't be earth-shattering if it did.
0: The next one tickled me, Zach. And when I talk about silly season on this show, and we've now done that for, by the way, 4 years, I've talked about silly season on this show. I encourage fans at this time of year, Zach, to go. The next one tickled me, Zach. And when I talk about silly season on this show, and we've now done that for, by the way, 4 years, I've talked about silly season on this show. I encourage fans at this time of year, Zach, to go ahead add a zero or add a win to the win column for your team's preseason.
1: If you're a Louisville fan, you might want to sit down for this one.
0: So for my Spartans, for example, I'm up to 3-9, Zach. They're not going 2-10. They're going 3-9. You understand me? They're gonna win 3 games. They're gonna ruin Toledo's season. You understand me? That's what they're gonna do. They're gonna keep Toledo out of the college football playoff.
1: Yeah, those
0: that's their whole
1: season
0: is to ruin Toledo's season. Okay. But if you are a Louisville fan, you are thinking about different things. When we've had national guests on, we've said, hey, the fans around here think this. And they all say, why shouldn't they think this? And Alexis takes this a step further. She says that Louisville will win its first ACC championship. She said the Clards have been clamoring for another trip to Charlotte after making the ACC championship in 2023. They fell to Florida State 16-6 and have finished 6th and 7th, respectively, in the standings each of the past 2 seasons. Do you think Louisville fans realize they finished 6th and 7th in the league's?
1: I don't think they have.
0: I don't think they know that, right?
1: No.
0: They think we always talk at this station, at least, about overall record. No one talks about where they are in the league. And you know,
1: I think sometimes we don't do that either.
0: You and I are not good at it either. I agree with you. What I'm getting at, though, is we pick on the basketball teams around here if they don't finish in the top 4.
1: Correct.
0: If they play on the Day of Shame or whatever in the SEC tournament, for example.
1: Yeah.
0: We make fun of them for it.
1: Sure.
0: Why are we not doing that here? This is 7th in the ACC? Come
1: especially
0: on,
1: considering
0: dog.
1: How bad the ACC's been the last couple years.
0: And you got a quarterback from USC, bro. It's not like you know what I mean? Like,
1: yeah.
0: This is,
1: and they finished 6th with a guy who was a second-round pick and is going to be starting for the New Orleans Saints this year.
0: Those things. Louisville's bad luck with head-scratching losses late in the season will end as the group puts together enough strong performances to not only make the conference title game but win it for the first time. And this is where, actually, I appreciate Alexis saying something out loud that no one wants to talk about, which is the blunder, right? The Brown blunder, whatever we call it around here, is absolutely part of the DNA of this program, unfortunately, to this point. Until it's proven otherwise. A prediction like this is fine. That, hey, I think for whatever reason they're not going to have those kinds of slip-ups this year. Maybe there's a change in culture, whatever.
1: I could see that.
0: Very welcome on this show. Of
1: sure.
0: course, right? Very welcome on the show, but it is a very, I will say, let the cake bake kind of thing.
1: My only question is, did Miami secede from the ACC? If we're picking Louisville to win the ACC, does that mean Miami's not playing in the league this year? I mean, considering that they're one of the 5 or 6 best teams in the country. Like, Louisville making the ACC championship game, I don't think is a bold prediction. Saying that they may avoid one of those Brohm blunders, kind of a bold prediction until proven otherwise, but I could see it happening. Them beating Miami, I don't see happening right now. And I know Miami made the title game last year. I think this Miami team might be better than that one.
0: U of L will make the college football playoffs, Zach, and not just the CFP, but the quarterfinals. She writes, I'm winning the conference. Louisville will have a strong enough resume to make the CFP for the first time. The Cardinals won't be in the top 4, but will surely

0: have the necessary momentum to make noise in the CFP, and thanks to Brohm's ability to game plan in bigger games, they win a first-round game to reach the quarters.
1: If they win the ACC, they'll be in the top four. If they beat Miami in the championship game, they're in the top four.
0: I think that sounds right to me, but let's say she's right and they're a 5 seed and they beat the 12 seed.
1: Okay. Yeah, that could absolutely
0: happen. That can happen.
1: Sure.
0: Right? They could beat UNLV at home. They could beat Memphis at home.
1: North
0: they
1: Dakota
0: could beat
1: State,
0: North Dakota State at
1: sure.
0: home. Whatever,
1: yeah.
0: right? Whatever team you want to put in that position. Zach, she's got 11 wins during the regular season as well, 11-1. Alexis is all in, and she's not some fly-by-night. She's been here. She's covered Brohm.
1: Mm-hmm.
0: Are we? I get it. I get why we're skeptical, and it's based on history. It's based on that 6th and 7th place for finishes, right? I mean, you and I are just going on data that we have in front of us. Okay, it's not as though we're making up bad things about these teams or about the coaches.
1: Then
0: or whatever.
1: Again, you
0: the blunders
1: and
0: are real. JKS torched them with the same play 20 times.
1: SMU beat them 41 to whatever it was. Like, it was just a bloodbath.
0: You can't lose how you did to Clemson.
1: You lose
0: last
1: it when you bench your kicker.
0: Right.
1: You can't go to the West Coast. They lost to both West Coast teams they played the last 2 years, Stanford and Cal.
0: Yeah.
1: I mean, those we got to pass the small test before you can worry about winning the conference. And can it happen? Sure, but I want to see it.
0: Texture wants to know if the show's going to be at Hooters tomorrow to watch the kickoff game. I think, actually, I'm just going to go to Blind Squirrel. Seems a little easier. Texture, how about those South Dakota Mine Hard Rockers last night?
1: Dominic. Let's go.
0: I got in trouble with my guy, JD. Who went
1: yes, you did.
0: I got in trouble. I like JD. Just trying to have fun with football. Texture, I had Louisville at 16-0, but I think it's impossible to win more games than you play, but they should try. Texture.
1: I agree with you.
0: Add a zero to the win total, Louie. My God, the Wildcats are winning 40 games this year. It's a record. Eat it, Cignetti. Thank you, Texture. 437-9680 is
1: job.
0: The UPS job, text line. So obviously on the Louisville side of things, all about the optimism. We go over to Ryan Black's column here, his bold predictions for Kentucky ahead of the season. And Zach, number one, I think if this doesn't get Zach Cantrell turned on, then I don't understand Zach Cantrell at all. But he writes, UK sets a record for most points in a coach's debut.
1: Oh, oh. Me and TJ get to do a game where they score 63 points or more.
0: That is what they're essentially saying.
1: How many weeks did it take them to score 63 points last year? It took them like a month. I don't know if they scored.
0: How many games could you add up?
1: They didn't
0: score. That's a great point.
1: How many points did they score in the month of November?
0: That's a great point.
1: They scored 10 against Auburn. I think they scored like 34 against Florida.
0: Okay,
1: 14 44. Against Vandy.
0: It's 58.
1: And they didn't score against Louisville.
0: There it is. 58.
1: So, yeah.
0: Less than a month that he might get on opening weekend.
1: Oh, I need
0: the most
1: this.
0: Points for a new coach in a game is 62. That was W.J. Juno, of course, in 1920 when the Wildcats put 62 on the board when they beat Southwestern Presbyterian, which is now known, of course, as Rhodes College. Rhodes College, by the way, for a horse racing person, is where that Marshall Graham guy is on Fat.
1: I'm just going to say this right now.
0: Yes.
1: If Will Stein wants to be like a permanent legend in my book for the rest of time, score 69 points in the opener, and I will start erecting the statue right away. Done.
0: You said erecting.
1: I know.
0: Okay. All right, just making sure you said erecting.
1: There was a reason.
0: Kentucky beats Alabama in week 2. Let's go, Zach. Everybody, this is the silliest season of articles I've ever seen in my life. I'm here for every single second of it. Kenny Minchie will challenge UK's single-season completion percentage record. That one, I think, is on the table, Zach.
1: Yeah, because when you consider what his quarterbacks have done, I mean, Frank Harris completed 70% of his passes, Bo Nix 77%, Dylan Gabriel 73%, Dante Moore 72%. History shows that his quarterbacks are very accurate, and I don't know if Kenny Minchie is going to complete 70% of his passes. But
0: into having Willie Rodriguez on
1: and he's
0: his
1: got
0: receiving
1: the big blue wall back on and the offensive
0: he's got
1: line.
0: A decent, at least a decent O-line, as far as we can tell by recruiting rankings and transfer rankings and all that. And certainly, you know, the herds of the world stand out on that. But as you said, his system simply lends itself to this.
1: Yeah.
0: And like I said, I think a guy like Willie Rodriguez is a wonderful
1: yes
0: blanket for that kind of thing.
1: No doubt. And the way that Stein calls plays set up for easy completions. They throw a lot of screens. They throw a lot of short passes. So that helps with your completion percentage, obviously.
0: No doubt about it. And I love this one, Zach. I thought this was actually a very cool prediction that the Wildcats' two leading rushers won't be the names you respect. Javonte Barnes and C.J. Baxter were brought in to lead the running back room, but both have extensive injury histories. Mm-hmm. This paves the way for a pair of holdovers from the Stoops era. Martell Carter Jr. and, of course, Jason Patterson will finish 1-2 in rushing yards this season. I don't know if that's good or bad, Zach, but if you do have that kind of depth, in the you need it, right, in the running back room.
1: No doubt.
0: Learned that last year and all the things. You need that kind of depth. Maybe it could be that. He does say that their two most productive wide receivers will be freshmen. Nick Anderson is the most talented wideout on the roster. He's got injuries, but Jakaiden Ferguson also has plenty of ability, but he did little in six games at Arkansas last season. That's why it says here that a pair of freshmen will be the best, Kenny Darby and Prince Jean. I'm sorry, but Prince Jean,
1: what a great name.
0: Incredible. Great
1: That's
0: name for
1: like
0: wide receiver.
1: Michael Jackson, Prince's love child.
0: It really is. And he says that Willie Rodriguez will be a finalist for the Mackey Award. I don't think of that as a bold prediction, but it is not an easy award to get near the top of, because doesn't it seem, Zach, like we always have one or two, one in major conference play, and then who was your guy at Bowling Green?
1: Harold Fannin.
0: There's always a Harold Fannin in the group, too. There's a guy at a MAC school or at a, you know, whatever, Mountain West kind of school that just fits their offense, fits what they're doing as well. Willie Rodriguez is going to have to do a lot. Jacob Tammy was the last Kentucky tight end to catch more than 30 passes in a season.
1: That's
0: How about
1: amazing.
0: That, Zach?
1: Yeah, that's been almost 18 years. That's Double J's guy.
0: It's almost 20 years ago in 2007. Rodriguez will sail past that number, Ryan writes, hauling in 79 passes. It'll be the best campaign for a tight end since James Whalen's remarkable 99 season. He led the SEC in receptions with 90 and receiving touchdowns with 10. That's a hell of a season, Zach.
1: Yes.
0: That's frankly, if you think about that, that's what what Brown wants for Trey Richardson.
1: Absolutely.
0: And he's predicting that for Willie Rodriguez. I'm very high on Willie Rodriguez, but man, that's pretty high.
1: I think he'll be the leading receiver on this team.
0: As far as catches?
1: Yes.
0: Yeah, I think that's
1: Yeah, I don't know about yards or touchdowns, but sure. I think most catches, because a lot of young quarterbacks, what do? They throw the ball over the middle. They throw the ball to the tight end, because the tight end's always open. It's their most dependable weapon. I think he's going to lead the team in receptions.
0: He has them at 7-6 for their final record, including a win over Louisville, Zach.
1: Yeah, and then no one will care what they do in the bowl game if that happens. We might throw a parade for Will Stein if he does that.
0: They say he loses the Duke's Mayo Bowl, but
1: did he
0: Stein
1: lose, though?
0: Avoids getting a mayonnaise dumped on him as the victor of that game.
1: Yeah, so did he really lose?
0: That is. So there you go. 437-9680, our UPS Jobs text line.
1: I think it's more likely Louisville goes to the ACC Championship game than it is Kentucky has a winning record.
0: I don't hate that.
1: Yeah, because I think, for me, it's the SMU-Louisville game. I think the winner of that game plays Miami in the ACC Championship game. I think Kentucky would have to upset Alabama and maybe somebody else to get a winning record.
0: There you go. All right, Bobby Ehalt is up next. He's from Bloodhorse, at Bobby Ehalt on the socials. He's up there at Saratoga, Lake Placid, Forgo, Ballerina, and Traverse. We talk about those with him. We do it next.
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3: 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The meet in the Final Four, and the final score is Kentucky 69 and Louisville 61.
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1: Welcome back in. Football Friday here on the program. It's Rabeau Go on ESPN 680 at 105.7. Thanks for hanging out with us. Another sunny day here in the Commonwealth. 437-9680 is our UPS jobs text line. Would love to have you as part of the program. That way, put the Co in Rabeau and Co. Time to talk some horses. We head to New York to do exactly that. The Pride of Queens Village. His name is Bob Ehalt, at Bob Ehalt on the socials, and of course, at Bloodhorse. If you want to go follow his work there as well, bloodhorse.com. All the great previews and all the great race recaps as well for everything that Bob is working on. Mr. Ehalt, I won't call you that. Bob, how are you?
2: I'm doing great, Louis. Always a pleasure to talk horses with the king of Louisville sports talk.
1: There you go. We'll get him in here as soon as I possibly can, Bob, so that you can talk with that whoever that person is. But I appreciate you jumping on the program for sure. The longer meet at Saratoga, has it taken away at all from a weekend like the Traverse? I got to imagine a card like this, people are still pretty pumped up, huh?
2: No. I mean, there's still a ton of interest. I mean, look, nothing is ever going to top what we saw with the American Pharoah.
1: Sure.
2: With 20,000 people watching him just gallop around the track the day before the race. But, there's really a great excitement about this because it really is. This is one of the best Travers I can remember in quite a while. I mean, it's a big field. Yep. 10 horses. It's got quality with the winners of all three classic races. And, I don't think there's anybody you can say doesn't belong here. Just throw that horse out. Why is he here? I don't see that with any of the 10. So, I think it's going to be a great betting race too.
1: No, I think that's exactly right. Even the 20-1 O'Selly, who is still a maiden. Just a reminder, that horse hit the board, the Kentucky Derby. So it's, you're right. I mean, it's literally,
2: Yeah. He's earned 800 thousand, and he was third in the Derby. Maybe he didn't like that muddy track at the Haskell. I'm not sure if he's going to win, but I wouldn't want to throw. I wouldn't say, oh, he has absolutely no shot.
1: No, that's exactly right. Well, Bob Ehalt with us at Bob Ehalt on the socials. Go find him there. Bob and I are going to follow along on the Grand Slam bet here, 10 through 13. I'm not going to ask Bob for a Grand Slam there, but it's a dollar minimum, and you pick any of the horses to finish in the top three of the first three races, and then you have to have the winner in the Travers. It's a fun bet if you ever wanted to try it out. We'll go through those races today. The Lake Pick 5 does start here in race 10. We're on the inner turf course going a mile in the grade 2 Lake Placid. $400,000 on the line in this one. And this is a three-year-old filly race in here. Philip Antonacci will send Queen of Hawaii, the Irish bred, who did start her career over there in Ireland before running here in the Breeders' Cup Juvenile Turf on the filly side of things there at Del Mar. One last time at Saratoga. A nice field here, though. Bob, where'd you land in this one?
2: This is a filly turf race at Saratoga. So who else's horse would you want? But you got to go look at Chad Brown.
1: Yep.
2: He has a couple in here. I think, look, one of them is making a first U.S. start of a grade two win back in May. I mean, that says a lot to put a horse like that in Chad's hands. Now, the one thing was, she was, according to the odds up there, 29-1. So, you wonder how good really is she. But winning a group two at Chantilly, it's got to be a good horse. I would say that horse is going to be a main player. I do kind of like a little bit more Deep Learning, Chad's other horse, number four.
1: Yep.
2: I think she had a really wide trip when closing here in the United States in the Lake George. Pratt, who rode that filly last time, is going to Naomis, the other Chad Brown filly I just mentioned.
1: Yep.
2: But I tell you, getting Manny Franco, who's really, really riding well. I mean, that, I don't know if that's that much of a difference when you're picking up Manny the way he's riding right now. I do think, look, Queen of Hawaii is in good hands. Phil Antonucci is a very underrated trainer. Wins at a high percentage, does really great job with a limited amount of stock. I think she's going to definitely be a factor. And the other one, I think, again, if you're looking for a price in the race, I really kind of look at East Jabib.
1: East Jabib.
2: Right,
1: yeah, East Jabib. You don't know that set? Come on. You don't know. That's Philadelphia. That means middle of nowhere. East Jabib.
2: East Jabib. Okay, well, as I say, I was born in Queens Village in New York.
1: I'm not allowed to mention Philadelphia, Louis. I'm from Queens Village.
2: I don't know these lesser cities, these lesser towns. I don't get involved with them. I don't go slumming around. I'm a Queens Village born and bred. So anyway, this was a horse. Look, you know, as I say, it was fractious at the gate.
1: Yep.
2: Only got narrowly got beat last time. Probably will be a little bit of a price because of the attention on the other three fillies. So, you know, maybe that's your horse to kind of get your price.
1: I like her a lot. Frankly, she was in that Teppan behind Tam Tam, who just went out, won the Grade One Del Mar Oaks by traveling. And so, was in the Lynch Bar previously, was East Jabip. Todd Pletcher takes over here. I don't think he throws this one in here unless he thought she's got a great shot to at least hit the board here. I am very fascinated, by the way, by Paco Lopez picking up the mount for Trombetta on Ultimate Love in this race, daughter of Curlin. Bernardini Dam. I mean, this is the kind of, if I'm getting two turns, that's what I want to see here. I thought she looked really good in the Lake George last time. I think the mile might suit her really well.
2: Yeah, she's definitely a factor. I think it's an open race,
1: yeah.
2: But a lot of times, as I say, you got to get past Chad in these races. I mean, this is his bread and butter up there. So, and I will say what you mentioned of the Grand Slam. If you guys are available, I think it's a great bet.
1: Yeah.
2: Look, it's one you don't have to worry about the whales coming in. They stay away from a bet like this. And you could get I hit one the other day that paid $150, and you can multiply it.
1: Yep.
2: By, the value of your bet, as you hit more horses in the ticket, the value goes up. So you could hit like a nice payoff 5-6 times, like $100, $70. Sometimes it is $10, sometimes
1: sure.
2: Cheaper. But
1: yep.
2: I think it's a very underrated bet for the average player.
1: Yeah, I love it. And Bobby Hall called me an average player. My name's Louis Rabeau. This is Rabeau & Co. We'll go till noon. Andy Sweetie takes over after us. Trio Grade 1s here. The 4-Go, the first of them, a pair of sprints on the dirt here in 11 and 12. The 4-Go is for 3 and up on the colt and horse side of things here. $500,000 in this one. Tip Top Thomas is going to try sprinting again. I got to watch that one win the Indiana Derby just up the street here last year. Fun to see him find a new gear in his arsenal, but boy, Bookham Dano back in here, winner of this race last year when he swept the True North, the Vanderbilt, and the 4-Go. He made it the top three of my older dirt males because of that trio. Does he win here again?
2: To me in this race, Bookham Dano is about as close as you're going to get to a single on this card. He loves it up here at Saratoga. 6 starts, 5 wins.
1: Yep.
2: I can't see... I can't make a case for anybody to beat him unless something, look, in horse racing, horse could not, and maybe he doesn't get out of the gate. Maybe he gets blocked. Maybe something goes wrong. He could get beat. It can happen. But on paper, I can't make it happen. This horse is really good, really consistent. There's no reason to believe he's not going to, he's going to fire. And let me say one thing. When you mentioned the Grand Slam, this is the perfect race
1: yes.
2: for a horse when you have a horse like Bookham Dano, because just in case the unthinkable happens and he finishes out of the money,
1: right?
2: If you have somebody else who does hit the board, boy, you're going to be looking at a great payoff on that Grand Slam. And the good part.

0: like, to me, the horse, if I'm going to bet a horse to go against him, I would probably go with Bring the Smoke. He's 10-1. He stumbled at the start and really wasn't that far behind Senior Officer Tip Top Thomas, who ran in the same race. He goes from Zayas to Jose Ortiz. Look, if he runs second or third, your Grand Slam ticket is still alive.
1: That's exactly right.
0: So, you know, he's to me the only one I would have any interest in playing against, Bookham Dana.
1: Bring the Smoke, Grade 3 winner in the Maryland Sprint on Preakness Day there at Laurel Park over the 6 furlongs there. Tyler Gaffalione aboard that day. As Bob mentioned, Jose Ortiz picks up the mount on Saturday. That's tomorrow at Saratoga. We're talking with Bob Ehalt from Bloodhorse at Bob Ehalt on the socials and, of course, bloodhorse.com for all of their writings and all the good stuff up there in New York. Grade 1 Ballerina up next. We flip to the Philly and Mare side of things, going 7 furlongs for $500,000 presented by Resorts World Casino. Is that the one that is knocking down Aqueduct?
0: Pretty much, yes.
1: Yeah, that one.
0: Will,
1: okay.
0: I am sure in several years where you used to sit in the grandstand, in the clubhouse,
1: yeah.
0: The grandstand's already gone, but where you used to sit in the old clubhouse section of Aqueduct will probably be part of the casino, yes.
1: 7 furlongs on the dirt here, one of those races that we look forward to every year on this card, and a lot of horses that people almost certainly have followed throughout their careers. Test winner Kill Wins in here. This is how you know it's a Grade 1, by the way. The test winner from last year is in here at 8-1. That's always a good sign. And one last time out, by the way. Always a good sign that this is a Grade 1. Ways and Means in here, though, is going to be the favorite. It probably should be. Who beats her, if anyone, Bob?
0: Well, look, she's not exactly the single that Bookham Dano is, but she's close. She's won 5 of 6 at Saratoga. She's in good hands with Chad Brown. Only won by a nose last time, but you got to say, when you look at the third place, you go back almost, 9 lengths to go back to the next, to the third horse. I think if she runs her race, she's going to be very, very tough to beat. The one I might try, I'm intrigued by, is Maida. Look, very good hands in Brittany Russell.
1: Yep.
0: Won a very good stakes that really, well, usually is hard knocking fillies in the Honorable Miss last time at Saratoga. So she has a win over the track. My only concern with her, she shows speed. Mm-hmm. Look, the speed in the race is definitely going to be our disaster. This is a horse who needs the front. She's going to go to the front. If Maida can be content to sit second and it not,
1: yep,
0: really get into the filly's head and, you know, bother her and make her a little too rank, I think she might be able to really run a real big race and give Ways and Means a good battle.
1: Our disaster, if you remember that name from Derby weekend, it's because she won the Grade 1 Derby City Distaff over the 7 furlongs there by easily open lengths, frankly, 2 1/4 over Ways and Means. Usha was in that field as well, and she was easily the best of that group. Safi Joseph trains. He has not had a great Saratoga, but this horse certainly capable of running with anyone and has won at the track before, finished second, a good second last year in the Honorable Miss. Eclatant will break from the outside. Is the 12 too much to overcome, or can this filly get it done?
0: I put kind of a question mark in front of her because I think she's in real, again, good hands with Brad Cox. I'm not, that is a tough post.
1: Yeah.
0: Going 7 furlongs. Is she going to get caught wide? You know, how wide is she going to go? And, I don't know if she's going to get the best of trips in this field. So, that's why I'm a little concerned. At the low price, if she is 3-1 on the morning line, I would be kind of, I'm not sure if she's good enough to beat Ways and Means. And as you mentioned, that post is a bit of a concern.
1: Eclatant has never run at Saratoga, but this year is 3-3. That was at Gulfstream Park, Keeneland, and then here at Churchill Downs across the street. And so the form does travel. If anyone's going to upset, it might be her there in the Ballerina. Moving on to the jewel of the day and, frankly, of the summer there at Saratoga. The Grade 1 Traverse is at 10 furlongs, 1 1/4 on the dirt course there. If you're unfamiliar with the layout at Saratoga, it is 1 1/8 dirt course like we have here in Kentucky at Ellis Park. So they start literally 1 furlong behind that there in the stretch at the Traverse. $1.25 million on the line here. It is a Grade 1, of course. Let's kind of go through horse by horse here, Bob, because we've only got 10 of them to get through, but emerging market will break from the inside. This was a buzz horse, certainly around the Derby this year, finished about mid-pack in that race, coming out of a win in the Louisiana Derby. Is this Chad Brown's only really started this horse, at 1 mile or longer for sure, in it,

0: his career, but immediately jumped up to that mile and 3/16 distance in the Louisiana Derby. I wonder, I was surprised that this usually is the kind of horse that we see, say, the Woody Stevens earlier on the card, right? He did that with Domestic Product a couple of years ago, but is going to try it again with this Son of Candy ride. What do you make of his chances this weekend?
1: I can't dismiss the horse,
0: right.
1: But I can't say I'm really that enthralled with him. He was, he was second last time out. The time was pretty good, but I'm just not sure. It was an allowance race, so he was running with Lasix. No Lasix today. I just think, on his best day, he could be a big contender, but I think he might need another race to get back into his top cycle.
0: Leading Change, winner of the Indiana Derby on his second race ever. Winner on debut across the street at Churchill Downs as well, over 7 furlongs at the beginning of June. He'll make the trip up for trainer Brad Cox. He's been training down here in Kentucky. Son of Gunrunner, I saw him in that Indiana Derby, Bob. He's talented, but boy, this is a big, big step from that stage to this one. What do you make of his chances tomorrow? I think if you're looking for, we talk about that Grand Slam bet, this one might be the one that can really pay off if he ends up being the winner of this race.
1: Yeah, I can agree with that. Look, before the Jim Dandy, I was talking to Brad Cox about his horses. He even mentioned that. He said with Commandment, he didn't think Commandment really wanted to go a mile and a quarter.
0: Sure.
1: He mentioned this horse, Leading Change, is the one he knows who wants to go a mile and a quarter. He does. Now, the question is, do you win the Travers in your third start? And
0: that's
1: look,
0: a
1: couple,
0: yep.
1: I remember Bob Baffert recalling races like the Indiana Derby, the Dirt Road Derbies. And, remember last year, you had Magnitude. It turned out to be a pretty good horse. He was coming off one of those dirt road derbies.
0: Iowa Derby.
1: And was running against Sovereignty, and people thought he could run a big race. He wasn't ready for it.
0: Sure.
1: I'm just not sure if this horse is ready for the challenge. And just his third start, the distance might favor him, but I don't know. I just at 12-1, though, that is an attractive price. If this horse was 3-1, I would totally dismiss him. 12-1, if you do get that price, it can be interesting.
0: Chad Summers has been working them hard. A couple of bullets next to Napoleon Solo's name, winner this year's Preakness, of course. Just missed out on the Derby by a couple of lengths in the Wood Memorial. A good second in a sloppy Haskell this year. Mile and a quarter. Is he a mile and a quarter horse?
1: I think he is. He won the Preakness at a mile and 3/16. So to go the extra 16th of a mile, I don't see it. He's actually my pick in the race because
0: okay.
1: I think he's 8-1, and there's no buzz about him, really.
0: I agree.
1: So I think you're going to get a price. There is a buzz about horses like the Puma,
0: sure,
1: and Sea Strike, who are outside of the two favorites, Renegade and Golden Tempo. Here's my thinking. This horse has freakishly fast speed. There's not a lot of speed in the race, and I don't see anybody willing to sacrifice their horse to run with him early. Because if you run with Napoleon Solo, who this is a horse who ran 107 and change as a 2-year-old, you run with him early, you might get him beat, but you're definitely getting beat. And I'm not sure who wants to sacrifice their chances. I think people are going to say, let him go. He can't go a mile and a quarter. We'll catch him. We'll catch up with him. I'm at the price. I'm going to say maybe they won't catch him. Johnny, he's got Johnny V on him.
0: Yep.
1: Johnny V is he's a Hall of Fame, top-notch rider. I just think that this horse is going to surprise a lot of people because I think this time he's going to use that speed and say, come get me if you want. And I just get a feeling people aren't going to want to come get him. And let's see. Let's see if he can get the mile and a quarter. But at 8-1, I'm willing to take that shot.
0: Gustavo Delgado is going to send the Puma to the gate in number 4. And, Bob, I will go ahead and do this one. What you said largely about Leading Change, I'm going to say about Napoleon Solo. Are you really going to get your second win ever in the Travers? And so until he does that and shows me that, and if you're talking about him being a buzz horse where he's going to be like he was in the Haskell, like 3-1, I have no interest in him there. But Renegade will break for Todd Pletcher. Talega Felion gets the mount here because Irad Ortiz Jr. is on the bench with an injury, the winner of the Jim Dandy. Do you think he'll be the favorite in this race, or will Golden Temple be favorite?
1: This is hard to say because, again, it is Saratoga, and they kind of bet the horses that they kind of have affection for. I that's a real hard question. He might be. Because I'm just not sure what people feel about Golden Tempo. But right. I know in the Derby and in the Belmont, people had, he can't win. He can't win. And he did. I'm hearing good reports that Renegade is sharp. Look, you're kind of worrying. He's coming back on 4 weeks. And after the Belmont, Todd Pletcher said, well, over 5 weeks, maybe he needed another 2 weeks. I don't know. I think Renegade will run a race. I'm putting him second. That's where I'm going to put him. As for the betting favorite, hey, Ben, how much money does Mike Rapoli want to put on the horse?
0: Golden Tempo. His chances here, a bit of a layoff here, of course, about 3 months, frankly, by the time that we get to the gate here, two full months, I should say, by the time we get to the gate here, winner of the Belmont, winner of the Derby, will he get the setup in this race? Obviously, the distance, not an issue.
1: He'll get the setup because Napoleon Solo is going to set a fast for actions. Here's the thing with him. If I look at him on paper, I'm going to say, I don't know, I can't bet this horse. I mean, he hasn't run since the Belmont in June 6th. I see he's got four furlong works to get ready. One was pretty fast. One got a bullet. But that to me is not the kind of work that you normally would see coming off a layoff getting ready for a mile and a quarter race. But in this year, there's questions about who can go a mile and a quarter. You know he can. He won twice at a mile and a quarter. Yeah. And so to me, that's the thing that makes it very hard to throw this horse out. And you know what? He can easily win this race because, again, he's the proven quality at a mile and a quarter. Until somebody else steps up and do it, he's the only one in the three-year-old dirt division that's done that. So I can't dismiss him. I don't really like him, but I can't dismiss him because of just that mile and a quarter ability. It's a wishy-washy feeling, but that's what happens when you have a race as deep and as competitive as this one.
0: Golden Tempo, of course, winner of the Derby and the Belmont this year, would follow Sovereignty in doing the trio of the Derby, Belmont, and Traverse Triple. Of course, Napoleon Solo is Bob's pick here in the Traverse, and we appreciate him jumping on the program. At Bobby Hult on the socials, bloodhorse.com for everything he's working on. Shout out to Queens Village and the Queens Village Stakes at Belmont Park coming up this fall. Bob, we'll talk to you next time, all right, buddy? I'm sure we'll get you on before Belmont opens back up.
1: Very good. Love to talk to you then.
0: Thank you, Bob. There you go. Bobby Hult up there at Saratoga. Appreciate him jumping on the program here on a Football Friday on Rabot & Co. on ESPN 680 and 105.7. On
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0: On the other end, good golf. My God. I thought we weren't doing this anymore, Zach, but I guess we are. We talk about it next.
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9: Dan Dreesen played 12 seasons with the Reds in the 1970s and 80s, won a couple of World Series rings. He was a major contributor to the Big Red Machine. And this date, August 27th, was twice a highlight date in his long career. On this date in 1977 against the Phillies, the Reds trailed by a run with two out in the ninth inning when Dreesen hit a game-tying inside-the-park home run. And in 1979, again on this date, and again against the Phillies, and again with two out in the ninth, Dreesen hit a triple to win the game. Dan Dreesen, Reds Hall of Famer, with two career highlights on this August 27th. This date in Reds baseball.
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0: 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Sitting across from Zach, my name's Louie. Got you till noon. Andy Sweeney after us, roundtable 3 to 6. Are we doing a mixtape again? Is that a part of the station again?
1: I think so.
0: Okay.
1: I'm pretty sure.
0: I don't really work here, so I'm not really aware of the inner workings of this place, but it is a Bear Nose Friday around here. I knew all that part, Zach. The Ultimate Six Pack, the Community Choice Award winner, 21, 22, 23, 24, 25, and 26, 6 years in a row. Best pizza in the area. They're serving Louisville-style pizza. 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Appreciate them hanging out with us, and certainly George and his team downtown doing the damn thing there on West Market. Appreciate him bringing lunch by the ESPN Louisville studio. Zach, did you see this story about Good Good Golf?
1: And oh, yeah.
0: I will say this. I only put this together last night when I saw this story. But they, we did like a Friday night as a family at Topgolf, okay? And, you know, you rent a bay and, you know, you get some appetizers and whatever else. It's fun, whatever. It's a nice family activity.
1: Sure it is.
0: Your daughter at 9 years old can hit the target as well as your 15-year-old son, something like that. Right. It's that kind of family event, so it's good, good. Well, Good Good was in the, they had like hats and stuff for sale in the gift shop there. Okay.
1: Sure.
0: And I didn't know what it was, whatever, and I just saw it and I was like, oh, okay, maybe it's a Topgolf brand or whatever. Well, they are a PGA Tour event title sponsor, but they are now out after about 2 hours after they announced it had ended its relationship
1: Callaway.
0: With Good Good Golf. Yeah. Callaway announced it, effective immediately following backlash from a video advertisement that depicts a man shoving a woman to the ground. Good Good said in a statement, quote, "We recognize that we have to do as an organization, what we have to do, the work we have to do as an organization, and our focus right now is on our team, our culture, and ensuring we learn from the situation. We're grateful for our relationship with the PGA Tour and appreciate their partnership over the years. We remain committed to earning back trust, and we hope to work together in the future." Now, Zach, have you seen this ad?
1: Yes.
0: Okay, so if people, I'll set this up. There's a nice Callaway driver in the guy's golf bag, and a 25-year-old woman starts to reach in to grab the Callaway driver. And a man of a similar age sees her from across the tee box, and he goes running, and he knocks her over so that she doesn't grab the driver.
1: Right.
0: That's it. That's the ad. They canceled the PGA Tour title sponsorship. Callaway dropped them as a partner and is making a $1 million donation to support organizations that work to prevent domestic violence against women and support services.
1: They canceled a show I was really looking forward to, Big Break, a reality show on the Golf Channel.
0: We're still doing this. Did you think the ad was that bad?

0: No.
1: Okay, you kind of paused. Okay, I think it's like a zero.
0: Yeah, it's. I mean,
1: I think it's silly
0: why they aren't happy about it, but I think it's a nothing burger.
1: I can't see why they're unhappy about it.
0: Well, I'm starting to see why.
1: Did he stab her? Did he shoot her? Did he rip her clothes off? Like, what are we talking about?
0: No, people
1: are
0: offended by every little thing these days.
1: But that's ridiculous.
0: I know.
1: Please go find the ad. Go watch it. It's all over social media, people. Yeah. It's just the simplest thing. He doesn't even, like, lower the shoulder. Maybe I'd be the Neanderthal on this one.
0: Is it possible the ad's not very good, but the overreaction's over the top? I didn't think the ad was great.
1: Oh, the ad sucks.
0: Yeah,
1: for
0: the ad sucks.
1: But you know what sucks? A lot of ads.
0: Yeah, that's true.
1: A lot of them. Some of them play on this station. Okay? Nick Valvano went on a remote last week and sat next to a kitchen and talked about how bad it smelled. Sometimes ads aren't good. Okay? But we didn't cancel the station because Nick was dumb sitting next to a kitchen talking about how bad it smelled.
0: No, I don't think they needed to cancel the Big Break show. I don't think they needed to drop them entirely. I don't think they needed to do all those things.
1: Do not touch my new driver was the...
0: Just say don't air the ad again. That's all you have to do. Just don't air the ad
1: We're
0: again.
1: We're pulling the ad.
0: Just pull the ad.
1: Pull the ad.
0: That happens.
1: At the Tour Championship on Tuesday, PGA Tour CEO Commissioner Brian Rolapp, what a name, Brian Rolapp, said he was disappointed by the initial response to the controversy. Quote, and Zach, this is a reminder, just fall on the sword every time. Just immediately fall on the sword and be done with it. I think what we saw was concerning. It is clearly not aligned with the PGA Tour values. Yeah, that's what it is. We take it very seriously. That's why we let Tiger Woods play on our tour. Oh, he didn't say that. Sorry. It was a different thing. Yeah, values. Values.
0: Nobody has values.
1: Values. Yeah, you let Tiger Woods play on your tour. It's values.
0: I think their initial response
1: was disappointing. It was a bit defensive and late, but I think the responses are getting better. Thank you, Brian. I'm sorry. I can't believe how one-sided I am about this, Zach. Let's take an early break because I want to talk football because this
0: Let's
1: is so stupid. 11 o'clock hour football. We do it next.
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9: A game day you can't find anywhere else comes to Lynn Family Stadium on Saturday, August 29th. It's Keep Louisville Weird Night as Louisville City hosts Detroit.

0: these last couple of days with the SEC interconference transfer rule about whether Mitchell will be eligible to play for the 2026-27 season. Field of 68 legal expert Mitch Gilfund jumped on the take with Andy Sweeney and discussed what Mitchell's best argument might be.
1: Well, his situation is incredibly unique, and here's the important distinction for him. Is when the SEC clarified that his circumstances do not necessarily trigger that rule because he went undrafted in the 2026 NBA draft. I know he played in the summer league. I can't remember for who, but that looked dangerous initially with this SEC brand new rule. But the fact that he did not sign a contract or a professional contract obviously, you know, keeps his door somewhat open.
0: College football is right around the corner. We're only 8 days away from Kentucky season opener against Youngstown State. Louisville, of course, is 9 days away from the only ranked matchup of week one, with the 24th ranked Cardinals down in Nashville taking on the 9th ranked Ole Miss Rebels. DJ Friedel and Eugenio Suarez have cleared waivers for the Reds, so they'll rejoin the team in Chicago as they start a three-game series against the Cubs today. The Bats lose their third straight to Gwinnett, 5-3. Coming up next, more Bronco, the Sports Center.

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1: All right, welcome in. 11 o'clock hour, Friday edition of the program. 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It's Rabot & Co. on ESPN 680 and 105.7. Zach, I'm Louis. Time to do a lot more football here in the second hour of the
0: football
1: program.
0: Football Friday.
1: We will do our 444 Hurt picks up next. But first, we got a couple of different things around the country as far as college football. We'll get into those. And, of course, close the show as we do each and every Friday with our favorite segments from this week. Texter says, hey, I got a theory.
2: They're coming.
1: What's that?
2: My favorite segments of the week.
1: They're about
2: haven't
1: to happen.
2: Right? Yet.
1: You know what? That's a good thing too. Texter said, I have a theory on the good golf stuff. I watched them on YouTube before they got big. I don't think they meant anything by it. They were trying to do a crappy parody of Obsession, but obviously they made a huge mistake. Callaway has definitely thrown them under the bus, but Callaway's also currently doing stock buybacks, and this is going to drive their stock price down. I did not know that part of it, Zach, but if you follow the money, eventually all of these stories go like this. 437-9680, thank you for that on the UPS Jobs text line. You know, Zach, that is one of the things that we didn't have early on this show. People, the golf heads on this show, dimple heads that listen, used to crush Issel and me for talking about golf. They have realized I'm not trying to be malicious about golf. I just don't follow it. Right? Like, just give me these kind of clarifications. We're going to go.
2: I think golf has gotten more popular in the last couple of years.
1: Oh, okay.
2: Yeah.
1: All right. No, but like, great. Sure.
2: Like all the national sports
1: shows. You and I love watching tennis, okay? Like,
2: yeah.
1: Not everybody loves watching tennis. It's fine. That's why we do the 60 seconds of Australian Open and we play the silly music in the background. I get what this show is supposed to be. But I'm still going to, like, we like it. I got dimpleheads listening. A lot of them, frankly. And I like it. So, but please, those are really, really helpful. List season, baby. You understand me, Zach? List season.
2: Yep.
1: And Adam Rittenberg.
2: It's the last week of lists.
1: By the way, was on with Andy the other day. Make sure you are locked in. I mean, but you know, we're doing football, folks. Sleeper college football players who could break out during the 2026 season. And Zach, this one's fun because there's a Commonwealth local. There's also an Indiana local, and his name is Kobe Martin. He's going to be a sophomore at Indiana. He's 6'2", 204. And last year, he ran for 506 yards, 7 touchdowns on 77 carries. And he was the number 27 player in Indiana.
2: Yep.
1: How about that? Indiana's unwavering commitment to the run. And by the way, Zach, how far did I have to scroll down the article to find Kobe?
2: He was the first guy.
1: Very first guy I mentioned. And this is why, Zach, when you and I talk about Cignetti and whether he can maintain what he's doing there. And by the way, that is an unbelievable ask, right? I mean, just an unbelievable ask.
2: Yeah, when
1: to
2: you're
1: go to the playoff 3 years in a row. Any program, let's be clear, any program. Notre Dame didn't do it last year.
2: They did not.
1: Penn State didn't make it last year. Like, this is not an easy thing to just do.
2: There's only been four programs that have made both 12-team playoffs.
1: 12-team, not the four.
2: Right.
1: 12. It is very difficult to do that, and Indiana has a legitimate chance to go 3-for-3, right? And
2: yes,
1: that is
2: very much so.
1: An incredible thing to say given their history, of course. The Hoosiers rose to number 12 nationally in rushing average per game, 213 yards a game, but also second in rushing attempts, 659. The team lost its top two backs to the NFL. Roman Henby, of course, and Kalen Black. Martin and Boston College transfer Turbo Richard, I'm sure Louisville fans remember him, are in line to take over. Martin showed big play burst in limited opportunities last year.

0: had consecutive 100-yard rushing performances and four games with at least 50 yards or more, despite never logging more than 12 carries, Zach.
1: Yep.
0: So they really think of him as their Isaac Brown. That's what IU thinks of. When they think of Isaac Brown, they think of Kobe.
1: Which is weird, because you would think the guy named Turbo would be Isaac Brown-like, because, you know, if you're named Turbo, you should be pretty fast.
0: Cignetti is convinced that he has improved every season. He's taken advantage of all of his opportunities when he's gotten in the game. We're really counting on him. On the Louisville schedule is Jabril Rawls. He'll be a corner at Florida State this year. He's 6'1", 185. He was the number 142 player in Florida coming out. He's only a sleeper in the sense, they write, that he missed about half of last season because, Zach, he did have seven starts with 40 tackles. He had an INT, a fumble recovery, two tackles for loss. They used him in a couple of different blitz packages. I think he had a tackle for loss against Alabama, actually.
1: He did. Yeah, he played in that game. He was a factor in that game. Yep. Yeah, they moved him around. He was kind of a nickelback. They played a little outside corner with him. This year they're going to play more
0: outside corner. He'll be the guy on Trey Richardson in that matchup.
1: He will be covering the other team's best receiver.
0: Yep, so he'll be the Trey Richardson matchup when they get to the Louisville game this year.
1: Right.
0: An interesting player that way. Macklin Thomas, the guard of Virginia, he's a 6'3", 317-pound senior, missed the season after breaking a foot in preseason practice last year, but was the number 10 player in Arkansas when he came out of high school. The coach's take on him is, I think he'll be an all-conference caliber right guard for us. And that's Tony Elliott talking about him. And Zach, what's interesting is I'm high on Virginia for this season. I don't think what they did last year was a fluke. I think that much of Tony Elliott, I think they're going to run back another very good season. Now, if that's contending for the ACC title or not, I don't know.
1: Right.
0: But I do think Virginia is going to be very good. A guy like Macklin Thomas can be part of that.
1: Yeah.
0: Right? If you can get a guy off the bench who's an all-conference type of guard, and you and I talk about it a lot, one of the things that we like about how Will Stein started his portal, you know, his portal landings at UK was in the trenches.
1: Offensive line.
0: And we watched it with Cignetti. We know what the formula looks like for those high-level programs. Virginia making another jump here.
1: Yeah, no, I think Virginia is not going to fall off, and I think he's going to be one of the reasons why they don't fall off. Second team, all Sun Belt honors. I mean, he's a guy that had, what, only allowed one snap or one sack and 836 snaps. That's a pretty good rate. I mean, and he's a guy that didn't play a whole lot last year, but, you know, he's a bigger guy. He's maybe not the biggest guy for an offensive lineman, but he's got quick feet. He kind of moves around like a defensive lineman, more like a defensive end than a defensive tackle. Right. So I think he's going to be important for that offensive line and for Virginia team breaking in a brand new quarterback. Now, an experienced one in Bo Prabula, but a new quarterback nonetheless, and a new running back. They're going to need him to be part of the Cavalier wall up front.
0: A little Cavalier wall talk on the program. Brian Nelson II makes the list for NC State, of course. An opponent for Louisville. He's a senior, six-footer down there. 29 tackles, six pass breakups, and a tackle for loss last year. Signed with North Texas out of high school, was not a ranked player. But he made All-ACC last year. AAC at North Texas in 24. He transferred to NC State and carved out a role last season. And so they are expecting him to take an even bigger step forward this season. Joseph Iannotta is a center at Georgia Tech. He appeared in 14 games last year at Alabama. He moves over to Georgia Tech. He was on offensive special teams, so obviously wants to be able to start here. And frankly,
1: that's the guy, Zach, that Alberto's going to be putting his hands on his butt regularly. He's going to be snapping his balls to Alberto. So
0: you're damn right.
1: That's a great
0: move for him.
1: Absolutely.
0: The other part, though, is this. If he's good, he goes to Georgia Tech for 2 years and he's in the NFL.
1: Yeah.
0: I mean, because at center, if you're a great center, man, you're going to get drafted.
1: Yeah, you're going to get drafted. I mean, he played a little bit of guard, but he's been mostly a center in college, and he did it at Alabama. This isn't a guy that had to level up or, you know, he started his career at Arkansas State or something like that. He's already seen the big time, and he was an important player at Alabama because he played in all but one game last season. Now, that Alabama offensive line had some issues, but I don't think he was necessarily one of those guys. Brent Key compared him to a more athletic Bradley Bozeman. Bozeman was a very good college offensive lineman. If he can just have that team on the right page, because the center touches the ball in every single play. He and the quarterback touches the ball in every play. And what makes a great center is not just the ability to have proper snaps, obviously, but to get to that second level, being able to block defensive tackles. And then what the great centers will do is they'll move downfield and take a linebacker out. Correct. And if you can do that, then that really opens up your running game, and his pass protection skills, I think, have been pretty good. So he's going to have to help out Alberto, obviously, who's starting for the first time, and he should be a big help.
0: Vincent Firenze, which is a great Italian linebacker name. What, I mean, just a spectacular.
1: Shouldn't he be at Rutgers?
0: He really should. If it were 1987, he'd be at Penn State. Like, no question.
1: Oh, absolutely. Right?
0: No question. Some guy named Firenze.
1: Maybe
0: neck roll.
1: 97.

0: 87.
1: No, 87.
0: Yeah.
1: 87.
0: I think it's Paterno.
1: To play
0: was
1: for
0: there.
1: Paterno? Yes, yeah. 87.
0: As long
1: yes.
0: as Paterno was there, he would have been there.
1: He'll be a junior at Wake Forest. They'll make the trip to L&N Stadium this year. He had 85 tackles, 3 INTs, 7 passes defended, 4.5 tackles for loss at Dayton.
0: Yep.
1: How about that? He's not recruited as not rated as a recruit, so he'll be moving to the Power Four, Zach. Coach said he reminds him of Logan Wilson, who he had at Wyoming a long time ago. And
0: good
1: that's
0: NFL
1: Jake
0: player.
1: Dickert, who's now the coach there at Wake Forest. Speed, length, size, he's got it. Sounds like a date for you, Zach.
0: That sounds about right. That's what I hope my scouting report is, except for the speed
1: part. But look,
0: part.
1: this is a common theme in the modern era, the NIL era, Zach, is that guys, you lean on a dude coming out of Dayton.
0: Sure you do.
1: Right? I mean, you just do, and you go find those guys. Who is it starting an Ivy League quarterback that actually expects
0: TCU.
1: Yeah, they expect to win some games, man. I mean, like, you know, this is a different era for sure. So Vincent Firenze. They get horse racing.
0: Firenze.
1: Of course, the
0: Firenze sounds like a salad.
1: It's also the name of Florence in Italian.
0: That sounds right.
1: There you go.
0: Okay.
1: Ben Hanks makes a list. Ben Hanks, the third corner at Florida. He'll be on the Kentucky schedule, of course, as does Lloyd Avant. And this is an interesting one, Zach. He'll be the running back, at least one of them, at Oklahoma this year. And, of course, John Mateer, if he's healthy, you and I both have a high opinion of what he can do in that offense, what he can do with that team. We have a sense of what we'll get on defense because of who their coaching staff is.
0: Yeah, they have one of the best defensive lines in America.
1: I think that's definitely possible this year. Three-star, number 92 running back in the country, and the number 195 player in Texas. He went to Tulsa to start his career. He's 5'10", 212 pounds, 12 games played with only 4 starts, 90 carries though, 417 yards, 5 touchdowns, and he did have 24 yards receiving at Colorado State. 24 receptions, excuse me, at Colorado State. Another guy moving up to Power 4 here, Zach. I think of him as sort of the classic new age running back in college football, a little undersized, 5'10", right? But can catch the ball, can run. They'll get a lot of snaps out of him.
0: He's going to play a lot of snaps, absolutely. He's the modern kind of running back. And, you know, Oklahoma needs him because they average less than 4 yards a carry. Boom. They eclipsed 100 yards rushing just once in their last 4 games. You can't put that much pressure on John Mateer. He cannot have to throw for 300 yards every single game. You can't just have to rely on him and your defense. You've got to be able to run football.
1: And we talked in the first segment about some of the, you know, the bold predictions at the Courier Journal for the local teams. If Lloyd Avant is good, Zach, and like B+, A- kind of running back, Oklahoma's going to have a season.
0: They're going to be in the college football playoff if he's that good because they already have Xavier Robinson and Torrey Blaylock. Now, if you want to look at and be positive if you're Oklahoma, even though they were not good rushing the football last year, Xavier Robinson and Torrey Blaylock were both hurt last year. So now they're back 100%. And what do we see nowadays in most football teams? You need at least 2 good running backs.
1: No,
0: you might even need 3 good running backs. And if this guy becomes that third guy, you know, he was very good at Tulsa, and now Oklahoma needs him, and along with Colorado State, they need to be able to run the football, and I think he's going to be a big part of it. He seems like the prototypical third down running back. So Xavier Robinson and Torrey Blaylock will get most of the carries. He'll come in on third down. He'll catch some screen passes, maybe 3rd and 5, catches that little choice route underneath for 6 yards, gets a first down. He'll be the change of pace back for that team.
1: Kentucky, of course, visits Oklahoma on October 17th this season. A team that will visit Indiana this year is USC. And, Zach, one of the things you and I have talked about more than once for sure on this program is USC's shift in emphasis on defense. It has not been good enough the last couple of years for them to compete at a high level. And, frankly, Zach, I think it's the lost thing as part of the Pete Carroll era there is that they had a bunch of great defenses.
0: Oh, those USC defenses are phenomenal.
1: We think of all the skill players. We think of the quarterbacks for good reason.
0: The linebackers.
1: On those side, but boy, that linebacker.
0: Brian Cushing, Ray Malaluga.
1: Loaded.
0: You want to talk
1: loaded,
0: about
1: loaded.
0: Defensive back, some guy named Troy Polamalu. Whatever happened to him.
1: Throw away there.
0: Yeah.
1: By the way, speaking of Troy Polamalu, Texter, can we get Alberto a hair product NIL deal and change his number to VO5? Do you get that joke?
0: No, I don't.
1: Alberto, VO5, Vidal Sassoon, nothing?
0: No.
1: Old hair products from the 80s?
0: Nope.
1: Good for you. Alex Graham is going to be on their defensive back starters. He was the number 6 player in Michigan coming out of high school. And USC secondary will have a different flavor, of course, under Gary Patterson, who takes over as the D coordinator there at USC. Prophet Brown, Jason Johnson do return from injuries. Jontez Williams was an all-Big 12 corner at Iowa State at 24, has transferred as well. They've got some depth in the backfield there defense, and they've got Gary Patterson. If you want to be high on USC, obviously you look at Jaden Maiava, but boy, it's going to be on defense that they make waves.
0: That's going to be the biggest reason, because we trust Lincoln Riley to build a great offense. We trust in Lincoln Riley. going to have great quarterback play. Jaden Maiava is fantastic. I think they've got two really good running backs. So I don't really have any doubts about their offense. It's been their defense that's kept Lincoln Riley back ever since he was at Oklahoma. And ever since they joined the Big Ten, they've not been physical enough. Gary Patterson is one of the best defensive minds in college football that we've seen in the last 25 years. I mean, TCU for year in and year out was either the number one or the number two defense in college football. Now, he's been out of the game for a while, so we'll see if he's able to adjust to modern college football. But this secondary room with Prophet Brown, Chasen Johnson, Jontez Williams, who was an all-Big 12 corner just a couple years ago, this is the most depth USC's had on the defensive side of the ball by far. And if Alex Graham can come in and make a difference and help them out on the back end, that's all the better for them. And Gary Patterson's got a nice batch of ingredients. He just needs to put together the stew, and I think he can.
1: Armando Blunt is going to play and start for Miami this year. And, Zach, when you talk about great programs, you get ready for the next guy every year.
0: Yep.
1: Right? And so it is one of those things that we think of historically in college football is, oh, no, the left tackle for Notre Dame graduated. And you go, don't worry. The next guy is
0: here. We lost a first-rounder. Here's the next first-rounder.
1: Boom. That kind of thing. Miami has a chance to do that with D linemen right now. And they have historically done it before.
0: Yep.
1: But they could start doing it again. And I think that Armando Blunt is a good test case for that.
0: Yeah.
1: If he's great this year, I think they're just going to keep rolling these guys through a crystal ball-led program there in Coral Gables. 17 tackles, 2.5 sacks, 6 QB hurries, a pass breakup, and a fumble recovery. He was the number 7 player in Florida coming out of high school. And, Zach, for me, this is more just he was behind a Reuben Bain. He was behind guys like that last year where it made sense. You had to play those guys.
0: Well, of course. Reuben Bain, by the way, it was the
1: right thing to do because they went to the title game. They did all the right things in the playoffs, certainly last year. Armando Blunt, the next guy, I would be stunned if he's not great.
0: No, I expect him to be, I don't know about a double-digit sack guy, but 7.5, 8.5 sacks. Sure. That defensive line, Ahmad Moten's a really good defensive tackle. They have guys that are coming back. Damon Wilson's going to help out. He was a big transfer from Missouri. But Armando Blunt did have a significant role in the college football playoff last year. And Mario Cristobal is at the point that I trust his program when it comes to trench play. I think another guy you could add on this list is Jackson Cantwell, who was the Gatorade National Player of the Year, and he was an offensive tackle. You know how good you have to be in high school to be the offensive player of the year and play left tackle? There's a possibility that he plays left tackle as a freshman, which is unheard of. Or at the very least, they're going to play him at guard. He's going to start for that team. So Mario Cristobal has got it going on as far as the trenches is concerned. That program, offensive line, defensive line, I just trust that they're going to maul people at this point. And that's why I think, I don't know if Miami will get back to the championship game this year. I think their ceiling might be higher this year than it was last year.
1: Love it. Love it. I got to say this, it's not for nostalgia that I want Miami to be good, Zach. It's how Cristobal plays. He, in an era where everyone's being careful about penalties, he's still a violent coach.
0: Yes.
1: They play violent defense.
0: Miami plays violent. Yeah. He played offensive line when he was at Miami.
1: Absolutely. But they just play in a violent manner that is so appealing to me. I love how they play, how the defensive players, my God, they are just flying all over the place. I absolutely adore it. A play we'll see tomorrow. And then one more local to close out this segment. By the way, it's a Football Friday here on Rabeau & Co. on ESPN 680 and 105.7.
2: Football Friday.
1: I think I paused for that one. Caden McGee. We'll start at wide receiver for UNLV. That is the late game tomorrow on Fox. Take a nap. Be awake at 10. He's a sophomore, 6 feet, 170 pounds. He had 7 rushes, 56 yards and a touchdown with a blocked punt and a punt return TD.
0: Yeah.
1: Last year, he was the number 18 player in Oklahoma. He didn't catch a pass in 2025, but had 54 rushing yards against Utah State, including a 25-yard touchdown in overtime. He also shined on special teams, recording a blocked punt and returning another block punt for a touchdown against Wyoming. By the way, my son yesterday, little freshman game, first career pass breakup. How about that?
0: Yeah.
1: Play a little safety doing the damn thing. How about that?
0: Yeah, Deion Sanders.
1: Angie Harmon about to walk through the door of my house to date my son.
0: That's
1: how about that?
0: You understand? There you go.
1: How about that?
0: So he's going to go propose on the Tonight Show.
1: You're damn right. My kid's going to be on the Tonight Show. You're damn right. Because of one pass breakup as a freshman. UNLV's turnover at wide receiver. With Jade Bradley and others departing, has cleared more opportunities for McGee, who did have 3 catches for 97 yards and a TD in 2024. This was a little off the radar, but I like it as part of what to watch for tomorrow, Zach. But a last local is a wide receiver at Kentucky, and his name is DJ Miller. He'll be a sophomore. He's 6'3", 208, 13 receptions, 175 receiving yards, 2 TDs in 3 starts. He was the number 8 player in Missouri coming out of college, and he is a holdover on offense from the previous staff.
0: Big day against Tennessee last year.
1: Correct. 120 yards on 5 TDs and 2 touchdowns against Tennessee. If your brain is going, wait a minute, I know that name, that's exactly why.
0: Yep.
1: He started 3 games against SEC opponents and had all but one of his receptions against conference foes. I love this analysis about DJ Miller, Zach. And I'll be honest, this kind of swayed me as far as giving Stein an option that isn't Willie Rodriguez.
0: Yep.
1: A 6'3 guy who made catches against the SEC. Can he run it back this year? You would hope in the new system he would be able to.
0: Yeah, he needs another wide receiver. Nick Anderson's a proven guy, was at LSU, was at Oklahoma, but he's an oft-injured guy. You got a lot of younger receivers. This guy's 6'3", 208 pounds, so he's a big-time weapon. You know, he only had 13 catches last year, but that was Mark Stoops' offense. No wide receiver is going to do much in the Mark Stoops' offense. He might have more receptions the first 3 games than what he had last season because Will Stein's going to make sure to move the ball around. Those Oregon receivers were really good these last couple years. At UTSA, the wide receivers were a big factor. I think DJ Miller's got a chance to be kind of that breakout receiver next season. Look, 5 catches against Tennessee, 120 yards, so he already has proven that he can do it against a good SEC team. I think he's going to be a big factor, and I will not be surprised. Frankly, he could be the leading receiving yardage or touchdown guy. Like I said, Willie Rodriguez, I think, leads the team in catches. I think there's a chance DJ Miller leads the team in receiving yards because I want to see Nick Anderson stay healthy before I totally buy in on Nick Anderson. Physical gifts being what they are, he could absolutely do it, but he needs to stay healthy.
1: One last player I do want to mention is up at Washington, Quade Carr. Not Quade Green, but Quade Carr. Will be a redshirt freshman for Washington. They're going to need him, Zach, to be part of that backfield and be a – because they – I don't know if people know, but, like, they lost Jonah Coleman, who went in the draft.
0: Yep.
1: And Adam Muhammad, who transferred to Cal.
0: Yeah.
1: Okay. Now, Jaden Lamar comes in from Oregon. He was down the depth chart there. But Quade Carr, they are very, very high on. Only 2 games and 4 carries last year. But we both think at quarterback – they're pretty set at Washington. DeMond is very good.
0: Mm-hmm.
1: DeMond Williams. And a guy that was sought after by other programs. Where did he almost – LSU?
0: LSU.
1: Yeah. Almost left for LSU. Of course, they ended up on Sam Levitt out of Arizona State. They're going to need another piece in the backfield. I bring this up because this is the kind of competition where we're talking about that maybe that second or third spot in the Big Ten that Indiana's going to be jockeying for. This is the kind of team they got to watch out for because if Washington's good, it's a tough place to play.
0: And Indiana has to go there in late November.
1: Yep,
0: man. After they've already played USC and played Ohio State. And that could be a game that gets Washington into the playoff. We're talking about like USC or Washington, who could potentially be that fourth team in the playoff. I think most people have Ohio State, Oregon, and Indiana making it. So it really comes down to whether USC or Washington might be the fourth team. And this is a guy that can help out with Washington in that regard. I think ultimately if they make it, it's because of DeMond Williams and the receiving core with Desmond Roebuck, I think, is a guy that's going to be a breakout player this year. Could have easily been named on this list. I think defensively they're going to be improved versus what they were a year ago. And Washington's got a pretty favorable home schedule, but if they can run the football, that's something that they're going to have to do because you have to take some pressure off DeMond Williams. He can't be, a 3,000, 1,000. I mean, he can be, but in the sense that you're running the ball enough with your running.
1: It'd be nice to have another guy that gets 800 or 900.
0: That would be nice.
1: Sure. Yeah, that's exactly right. Chayshon Hurry does make this list. We talked about him in the opening segment today, Zach. 6'2", 200, 15 catches last year and 11 starts. He was not rated. He signed with Weber State out of high school. And with no Chris Bell and Colin Lacey, they write he's going to have a lot of opportunity. I will be interested to see who the second guy is after Trey Richardson, of course. But this Trayshon Hurry does seem to fit the bill as the likely second guy.
0: Brock Foley, the tight end, is another guy that fits that bill. But, yeah, they're going to need a number 2 receiver. He seems like the most likely guy to do that. I looked up there was a Maryland safety named Messiah DeLome. I was hoping that he was related to Jake.
1: By the way, we are all rooting for the Western Michigan D and Scoop Gardner Jr. Because there's a Scoop Gardner Sr. You're damn right
0: there is. Of course there is.
1: He played at Long Island last year. Let's go. Let's go.
0: That's the name right
1: there. Scoop Gardner Jr. We all need jerseys. 4-for-4 hurt picks. We talk about week 0. We talk about games. We do it next.
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4: 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The Cards with a night-night to the Huskies. They defeat UConn for the first time in the last 17 meetings. Final score, Louisville 78, Connecticut 69. The 17-game losing streak to the Huskies no more as Jeff Wall's first win against UConn in 15 tries.
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6: 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They're going scholarship. Well, that's not even like. Do you think there's roster limitations? Is that what you think? Are you under the impression that they're anywhere near those roster limitations?
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1: I mean, do we? 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Zach, I don't even know. Is Creighton in the building?
2: I haven't seen him.
1: Okay, because I don't want to say this out loud because I don't want to get...
2: What if he's driving?
1: I don't
2: driving.
1: Want him to spontaneously combust in the studio.
2: Yeah, if he's driving,
1: no, if he's driving,
2: don't
1: I don't
2: crash.
1: Care. I don't
2: no,
1: care
2: I don't
1: about
2: want
1: that.
2: Him to
1: That's
2: crash.
1: Fine. Okay, I care about Creighton less than you do, apparently. But Louisville has made a list, according to Bill Connolly.
2: At the front page of ESPN.
1: The top article at ESPN.com. The 20 teams that can win their first national title. Louisville's number six on this list. Guess who's ahead of them? Oregon, Texas Tech, Ole Miss, Iowa, Mizzou, Louisville. Ahead of Utah, ahead of Illinois, ahead of SMU, ahead of Wisconsin, ahead of South Carolina, and ahead of Virginia.
2: Boise State.
1: Ahead of Boise State.
2: And Kentucky's 15th.
1: They are projected to be the 27th best team in the country by the SP+. But Rittenberg has them sixth amongst potential first-timers. And they're, I mean, just all the things. So let's pick some games.
2: Now, Zach. The answer's obviously.
1: Silly season. Let's go.
2: Oh.
1: Oh, but man, week zero. We're getting underway here with our 4-4-4 hurt picks presented by our friend Brian Detman out at the Detman Law Office. Two T's, one N, and LouisvilleInjuryLawyer.com. North Carolina TCU gets it going tomorrow evening, but it'll play at noon here stateside. TCU, big favorites, 9.5 points at this juncture. I think it's down to 8.5, Zach, since I put the show sheet together. So we'll go with 8.5. On this one, essentially more than a two-score kind of game if TCU is going to cover the number. They play this one in Dublin, which, by the way, I was thinking about it. If you're some kid who grows up in, like, the backwoods of North Carolina,
2: yeah,
1: and you get to go spend a week in Ireland, that's actually pretty cool.
2: Oh, absolutely.
1: That's actually a pretty cool opportunity. Who you got that one?
2: Now, it should be noted, of the last six Ireland games, five of them have been decided by 3 points or less.
1: Good point.
2: And since 2022, the team that lost this game either had a losing record or Kansas State went 6-6 last year. So this is basically the end of your season if you lose this game. Well, unfortunately for North Carolina, their season's never going to get started because they're the second least experienced team in the Power Four. They might be a little better at quarterback with Billy Edwards, but I don't think they're going to be all that good in the trenches. I don't know what to expect of them defensively. TCU, Jayden Craig comes in. He was the Walter Payton finalist for the finalist for the Walter Payton Player of the Year last year when he was at Harvard. 25 touchdowns, 7 interceptions. Sonny Dykes, the last 2 years, has gone 9-4. Quietly been one of the most consistent programs in the Big 12. TCU, I know they lost Josh Hoover, but they bring back 13 other starters. TCU is the better team in this game. They won, what, 45-7 or something last year. North Carolina scored in the opening drive, and Skip Bayless crowned North Carolina national champions. And then TCU scored, like, the next 40 points in that game. I don't think it's going to be that big of a blowout. I'm taking the under here, which is 47.5. I think TCU covers the 8.5, and they win this game rather handily.
1: I will agree with you. I think the inexperience at North Carolina and the fact that that place just does not appear to be well-run, Zach, it's just not a well-run program at this point, gives me a lot of concern. Your stat about the games being close, I think, is well taken, and frankly, the matchup predictor thinks this is a very, very close game. But I will go ahead and ride with TCU and the more experienced squad there as well. Going on in our 4-4-4 hurt picks, we do get USC hosting San Jose State. Biggest spread of Saturday will be in this one. 38.5 points. USC is favored. Feels like a lot of points, Zach.
2: Not enough. USC is going to win this game, and it's not going to be competitive. I think this is USC just coming out and making a statement. San Jose State has not been good in season openers these last couple years. I mean, I think the last five season openers, they've averaged losing by 33 points a game or so. Jade Maiava comes back. King Miller, Waymon Jordan make up a really good running back tandem. I think this is a game for Gary Patterson's defense to shine. 38.5, the only thing that I'm really worried about is a backdoor cover potentially, but I don't expect Jade Maiava to play much in the second half, and I just don't think it's going to matter. I think USC makes a statement. By the way, speaking of USC, they're going to play next Friday against Fresno State, too. So they're going to play two games before most teams play one, which is a fascinating schedule quirk. USC covers bigly in this game.
1: 91% of the wagers are coming in on the San Jose Spartans. How about that? San Jose State getting a ton of the money, that 38.5 point line, and I will agree with the money, Zach. I think that it's just too many points, and I'm with you. I actually think Maiava's not going to play a lot. I'll take USC like 41-14, something like that. Not a pretty game. They win. No one's worried about them, but 38.5 is just an absolutely absurd number.
2: Do you know who San Jose State's coach is?
1: Here.
2: He's an unknown guy.
1: No.
2: Ken Niumatalolo.
1: Oh, about that. Okay. It was at Navy for a long time. Yeah,
2: sure.
1: Right. Yeah, absolutely. So there you go. Zach and I agreeing on TCU. I will take San Jose State to cover there. Zach, again, TCU at USC to cover so far in our 444 Hurt Picks here on Rabone Co. on ESPN 680-1057, presented by our friend Brian Detman at the Detman Law Office. UVA and Virginia, one of the more consequential games of the weekend, will happen to Charlottesville and not in Brazil. NC State, a four-point dog in this one, Zach, as they head to Charlottesville.
2: Yep.
1: I'm high on Virginia to go and have a really, really good season. So I will go ahead and go first and take UVA to cover here, Zach. I think Tony Elliott is building something. Not just a one-off, a building something there in Virginia. I don't know what the ceiling is. I want to be really clear, but I think they win by at least 4 points this season.
2: I'm happy that you said all that because I think this is a game where the wrong team's favorite. I'm going NC State in this game. C.J. Bailey's the more experienced quarterback. Duke Brown was a guy that had about 900 total yards of offense last year. And the other thing, I don't know if you saw this, Virginia, their injury report,
1: yeah,
2: long and extensive.
1: Yep,
2: 18 guys are out. I mean, it's multiple columns for their injury report. Virginia breaking in Bo Prabula, who was a little bit inconsistent last year at Missouri. Their running back is brand new. I think NC State's has more continuity right now. Going to Charlottesville, I don't think it's going to bother them. I just think too many injuries on the Virginia side. The more experienced quarterback, and I get points in this game, give me the Wolfpack.
1: 52% of the money is on the Wolfpack. That is Vegas' dream to have a split like that.
2: The line was 5.5 just a couple of days ago. It's down to 4. So my guess is by the time the game gets played, it's a field goal.
1: It'll be very, very close there. Jacksonville State and North Dakota State. And, Zach, this is an off-the-radar game, but CBS Sports Network for this one, 5:30 tomorrow. I think they, Zach, I got to say this. I think they nailed the time of day to play this game.
2: Absolutely.
1: Right, like get it in that middle spot, that weird spot between the 3 o'clock and the 10 o'clock. If any of those middle of the day games are blowouts or whatever.
2: Yeah.
1: But this guarantees you're on a multi-screen.
2: Put it on the second screen with NC State,
1: that's
2: Virginia.
1: Exactly.
2: Absolutely.
1: Right. And so this game there at North Dakota State, of course, in the Fargo Dome. Where NDSU is 7-point favorites. They lost to Illinois State by 1 to close their season last year. Jacksonville State closed it by beating Troy on the 16th of December in a bowl game that Zach may or may not remember. Do you remember which one it was?
2: No.
1: The IS4S Salute to Veterans Bowl.
2: Oh, how dare I forget.
1: How about
2: the
1: that?
2: Military.
1: The Gamecocks beating up on the Trojans.
2: Oh, I like that.
1: A little Cox over Trojans. How about
2: yeah.
1: that? NDSU or Jacksonville State? Who you got here?
2: I'm going North Dakota State. Their first game in the FBS in the Fargo Dome. I think it's going to be an emotional game for North Dakota State. They've been waiting a very long time to move up to this level. And Jacksonville State, they lost their best player in Cam Cook. They lost their starting quarterback. They struggled to run the football last year. So I just think North Dakota State defensively is going to be able to control the line of scrimmage. They'll control the clock. Their style of football. There are a lot of teams that play at the FCS level that have a difficult time translating to the FBS, at least for a couple of years. I don't think North Dakota State's going to have that problem. The style of football they play is going to be conducive to winning games in the FBS. I know they're favored by a touchdown, but I think North Dakota State wins this game by about 10 points or so. I don't think they lose in the Fargo Dome.
1: This opened to 10. Zach, I'm going to play a different bet here. It's essentially a pick'em for the first quarter spread.
2: Okay.
1: So I'm going to take North Dakota State to be in the lead at the end of the first quarter.
2: That's
1: going to be my play for this game.
2: I don't hate that.
1: I do think they end up covering at the end of it as well. And I just think, Zach, one Jacksonville State mistake in the first quarter, and that place is just going to be rumbling. So give me the Bison. I do think North Dakota State ends up covering in that game. And tomorrow we're doing our 444 Hurt Picks with the Devin Law Office. Two T's, one at our friend Brian Devin out there in Middletown and his team. The road team is favored in the matchup predictor and way behind in Vegas in the Eastern Michigan Sac State MAC opener on ESPN Plus, a 6:30 start time at Ryan Earson Stadium. And I want to be
2: perfect time to start.
1: I want to be really clear about this. You don't just walk into Ryan Earson Stadium in
2: Ypsilanti,
1: Michigan, and just walk over the Hurons, walk over the Emus, walk over the Eagles. You don't just do that unless you're Sac State. And I think they cover tomorrow, unfortunately, for my Eagles. They're not my Eagles. give me Sacramento State, another debut in FBS, to go ahead and be good on the road. I just think they're going to be so pumped up, so ready for this thing. I think 9.5 is just a little bit too much.
2: I think Eastern Michigan will win the game, but I'm going to take Sac State to cover the 9.5. Eastern Michigan last year, nation's worst run defense, averaged 232 rushing yards allowed per game. So Sacramento State should be able to run the football. They have an experienced quarterback in Carson Conklin who played some games at Fresno State last year. So I don't think it's going to be a tough transition for Sac State to go into Ypsilanti. But Eastern Michigan, you know, there's not a ton of experience on the Sacramento State side of things. Noah Kim comes back. He's a veteran quarterback. I think he was at Michigan State for a little bit. And he spent the last couple years at EMU, and he led the MAC in passing attempts last year, second in passing yards. So I think the experienced quarterback ultimately wins the game. But 9.5 is too many points for me. I'll take Sac State to cover.
1: 97% of the money line bets have been on Eastern Michigan in that game.
2: You don't disrespect the Sac and the MAC.
1: I'll just say it. My favorite game of the weekend is Memphis and UNLV. 10 o'clock start. Okay, good. Okay, 10 o'clock start time tomorrow on Fox. UNLV in the matchup predictor is a massive favorite in this one. About 4.5 points there in the casinos that surround Allegiant Stadium in Vegas. Zach, a massively consequential game to open the season here. And by the way, I'm going to do this. Thank you for scheduling this, Memphis. Thank you for being willing to go on the road in an environment like this, opening week, to really put it on the line as far as making the CFP, which is a program changer for a place like Memphis, a program changer for a place like UNLV. I love that they're willing to play this game in week zero to open the season. Zach, who you got, Tigers or Rebels?
2: I love that this is week zero instead of getting buried in week two or week
1: three. Great point.
2: That we get to watch this game. And
1: by the way, you know who thinks this is a big game? It's on
2: Fox. Yeah, Fox, not FS1, not Fox Sports Business. Boom. Fox at 10 o'clock. On a Saturday night.
1: Well, Fox Biz, why not?
2: Absolutely. Memphis is an interesting team because they're only going to have really one returning starter. Their starting 11 is going to be pretty much all transfers. They just named their starting quarterback the other day. He's a transfer from West Florida. So they're kind of a team that I don't know what to expect out of them, but I know Charles Huff is a really good coach, was very good at Marshall for a few years, helped Southern Mississippi have a pretty good season last year, and he brought a lot of his talent from Southern Mississippi, so I think that continuity is going to help them out in this game. But I'm going to take UNLV at home to cover and win this game. I think it's close. I think UNLV wins like 34-27. I take the over in this game. I think the over-under was 56.5 last I saw. So I'll take the over in this game. It's Vegas. You got to expect points. Jackson Arnold, he's a SEC starting quarterback, started at Oklahoma and Auburn these last couple years. Jaden Thomas, the 1,000-yard runner, he's back this year. Their defense led the nation in third-down stops last year. Now, they lost some talent from that team, but I think they'll be able to get enough third-down stops. I'll take the more proven quarterback, and I'll take Dan Mullen, one of the most underrated offensive minds in college football. UNLV is on the very short list of teams that can make the college football playoff from the G6 spot. I think it starts with this game. I think UNLV covers 34-27. Running Rebels.
1: If they had Brendan Lewis on the Memphis sideline, I would feel very differently about this game.
2: Yeah.
1: Because he was a nice player last year.
2: Sure he was.
1: 368 pass attempts, 69% completion percentage. I mean, just a really, really nice player. Ran for another 665 yards. He was in college for 6 years, Zach. He was one of those guys. His career started in 2020, so it was kind of a weird, you know, they didn't count it. And he ended up playing 5 more years. I agree with you. I will take UNLV to cover here. I think, frankly, Zach, this is one where I might move the line to like 6.5 and take the odds at that level to get plus money on UNLV. In a spread, because I do think they win by at least a touchdown in this one.
2: I'd be a little nervous about 6.5. 4.5 makes me pretty
1: comfortable. Okay, all right. But yeah, sitting at about 4.5 right now, depending on where you get the number. This is another one that's a pick 'em in the first quarter, Zach. Might be a spot that you maybe even, you know, if you think Memphis can be close early, you know, as teams feel each other out, whatever it might be, another one to watch there. But as you mentioned, the over-under in this game for the totality is 60.5.
2: Yeah.
1: That's a lot, man. I mean, it feels like a lot, but do you think it can go over?
2: Yeah, if we're doing the 10 o'clock Fox Saturday night game and it's in Las Vegas, I'm expecting points. Dan Mullen's involved. Charles Huff is involved. Points, points, points. Let's have a good old... Why was Pac-12 After Dark so successful? It wasn't because Pac-12 games ended 7-3. It's because Pac-12 games were higher scoring. Let's do a little Mountain West After Dark. Give me some points. Life's too short to bet the under.
1: Turned on, Zach. Ready to go for tomorrow, brother.
2: Oh.
1: Ah. All right. Well, thank you, everyone, for listening to us on our 4-4 Hurt Picks, and certainly thanks to the Brian Detman team out there at the Detman Law Office, 2 T's, 1 N. And, hey, if you are watching these games, maybe you've got an outdoor setup, go see our friend Jason Shepard at J. Shepard Cigars. They're on Bardstown Road, just north of Eastern Parkway. Mention this show. You will get a free cigar with any purchase over there, a Casa Pastor cigar. Ask for that while you're over there as part of listening to Rabot and Cohen, hanging out with our friend Jason and J. Shepard Cigars. Bardstown Road, just north of Eastern Parkway. On the other end, our favorite segments of the week. We just did them for Zach, but what were mine? We do them next.
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1: 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Six-time winner straight in a row of the official Community Choice Award as best pizza in the area. Yeah, it's that good. It's Baranos Pizza. Reminded, too, the richest thoroughbred meat in America is back tomorrow. Live racing returning to Kentucky Downs and Sunday to start seven days of the highest purses of any racetrack in the U.S. Tomorrow's opening day, 11 race cards, offers up nearly 140 horses across 11 races. Sunday's 11 race card offers 147 entries. 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On all 3 days of Labor Day weekend, three-day turf extravaganza features a dozen stakes races with a collective $18 million in purses, including the $3 million Nashville Derby on Saturday, September 5th, America's second richest race for three-year-olds behind only the Kentucky Derby, just 40 miles from from Nashville. Kentucky Downs is the ultimate game day detour for cards fans hitting the town next week for the Ole Miss opener on September 6th as well. TheMintKentuckyDowns.com for reserved seats. General admission, tailgating, and parking are free. By the way, tonight on the Kentucky Racing Spotlight, last segment, we'll go through our middle pick three, races 5, 6, and 7. There's an allowance and then two stakes in the middle of that card. Josh Rodriguez and I go through those tonight as part of that program. 437-9680 is our UPS Jobs text line. Zach, I've got an idea.
2: Let's do it.
1: So we've got Grater's Ice Cream in the area, right?
2: Yeah.
1: They should come up with a package of free advertising. The Tail Grater's package.
2: I like that.
1: Get it done.
2: Anything that involves good ice cream.
1: Ice cream, football,
2: yes.
1: Tailgating, get it together.
2: I had no choice but to like ice cream. My mom ate so much of it when she was pregnant with me. I was born with ice cream.
1: I'm convinced that's why all of my kids love Mexican food, because my wife would just go on these
2: that
1: Mexican
2: sounds about
1: food
2: right.
1: kicks.
2: Yeah, no, I'm sure there's some scientific study that shows that is true.
1: What you eat in utero, that's exactly right. One of my favorite Homer Simpson lines, I ate what my mother ate, and my mother liked chili. Favorite segments of the week, we do it at this time each and every week here on the program. Zach, I'll go first.
2: Yeah.
1: It was a week of eating vegetables because of all the legality stuff, right? But I did think if you wanted to hear the two sides of that conversation, I felt like what we did yesterday between 10 and 10:40, between my opening and Ben coming on the program, I thought was a nice bow on where we think we are with the Mitchell situation. It's not something that we love talking about around here. It's not interesting. It's not like talking about games tomorrow, Zach. It's not as fun as those things. But as far as just eating our vegetables, that I think we did a good job of actually putting a bow on it yesterday. Obviously, it's nowhere near done, and we're going to be talking about it, unfortunately, for the next couple of weeks. But I thought that one was kind of fun. How about for you?
2: Well, basically anything that had to do with previewing Week Zero, all the top 100 players. Louisville had a couple guys. Indiana had five of the top 100 players. Yeah. Just goes to remind everybody, Indiana's still pretty good at this football thing. They won the national title last year. They're not going around, or they're not going away this year just because they lost a ton of elite talent, because they're going to do the thing it looks like that elite programs do. But I mean, at picking games, I mean, what's better than that?
1: Yeah, that's the good stuff for sure. Wednesday we did our Kentucky Downs preview day as well, and while I booked Dale Romans because it's funny for people around the station, Zach, I'm such a sucker for talking to Kate Brader. I think she's really great, and her energy around the sport is, for some of us who are in it every day, is always a very welcome thing. So I enjoyed having Caton on the show.
2: What do I tell you? In person.
1: She's fantastic. How about for you, Zach? Another one you like this week. Who are you laughing at?
2: Oh, no, I just saw something. not suitable for airwaves.
1: Got it. I should be telling you this.
2: I shouldn't be telling you. No, I mean, we saw there was a lot of talent outside, if you know what I'm saying.
1: It's happening.
2: There was. Yes. Yeah, not at this moment.
1: How about Matt Taylor? You had to love talking to him.
2: I did love talking to Matt Taylor.
1: How about
2: yes.
1: that? I was going to say.
2: Yes, doing a little ball talk with Matt Taylor, figuring out like the trenches, Daniel Jones. Who? Daniel Jones. Not the help. Not even one of their biggest
1: healthy.
2: Problems.
1: I think that's actually one of the.
2: He tore his Achilles 9 months ago, even talking about, you know, whether he's going to play week 1. It's like, oh, yeah, you wouldn't know he was hurt.
1: He's the guy and he's good, is essentially what Matt said. And I thought, frankly, it's not that we broke that news, Zach, but I think if you're a Colts fan and you were listening, you'd be like, Oh, is that healthy?
2: Yeah, no, well, I was surprised.
1: Okay.
2: I heard that he was going to play. Like, yeah. I haven't heard nothing to the contrary, and people said, oh, yeah, Daniel Jones is likely going to play week one. I didn't think he was that healthy going into week one, which made me a little excited, and then I heard the defensive line talk, and I'm not so excited about
1: It's also interesting hearing a guy like Matt, whose job it is to scout these teams they play,
2: yeah,
1: know them up and down before the broadcast, how he talks about the Texans.
2: Yes.
1: So when we get, you know, we'll do more NFL stuff in the next couple of weeks. But as we get closer to the season, that NFL thing of figuring out who hasn't gotten over the hump yet and is going to.
2: I think
1: the Texans are in that conversation.
2: They're probably at the top of the list for me as far as teams that have never won before, as far as getting to the Super Bowl. Maybe not ahead of Buffalo because they've been to four Super Bowls, but they never won. But, yeah, Matt Taylor, there's a lot of guys that do radio play-by-play that know their team inside and out, which is their job, obviously. But they probably couldn't go on a 5-minute diatribe about, like Paul Rodgers isn't this, but let's say Paul Rodgers was. Like, there are some guys in his position that couldn't do 5 minutes on, like, Miami or SMU. Just using those as examples.
1: Great point. That's actually
2: Matt Taylor can talk 5 minutes about Trevor Lawrence and the Jaguars, or 5 minutes about Cam Ward and the Titans, or even like the
1: just
2: Cowboys.
1: Just Cam Ward. I mean, that's the point about Matt that's different. That's why certainly we'll have him back on the program several times during the season as well. I also think, you know, coming back from the weekend, Brahm essentially saying at the kickoff luncheon, we're all in and this is it. Like, yep, we're either going to do it this year or we're not. And I love that.
2: More coaches to do that, please.
1: Yeah, no kidding. I love that coming out of the weekend. And then the other part that we did in the segment right after that, we tried to come up with more dislikable guys than Deshaun Watson. We just couldn't do it.
2: Yeah, it's impossible, almost.
1: Oh, man.
2: Lane Kiffin's not even the most unlikable coach on his own campus, which is very hard to do.
1: 437-9680. People already trying to tweak the pick 'em. We're not tweaking pick 'em. We're going to pick a bunch of games. You pick them. If you win, you win. And by the way, a tiebreaker is just going to be total points in one of the games we pick. That's all we're doing. It just
2: probably whatever the premier game is.
1: Right. Whatever the total number of points is in that game, whoever's closest, either over or under, by the way, is going to be the winner of that.
2: Yeah, we're not doing prices right. It's just the number.
1: Something I didn't like this week was London Johnson being dismissed on Friday and us talking about it this week, Zach. Not because I care about London Johnson, but rather I'm a little tired of talking about guys who don't matter getting from Louisville basketball. And I hope that we don't have to do that after this season. But London Johnson getting dismissed from the team and me figuring out what he actually looks like was not a big positive.
2: And I think 12-52 is getting paid for a little bit. So people who don't matter are still getting paid by Louisville basketball.
1: That's fair enough. What else did I want to get into here? Oh, just, you know, the rankings, we did this earlier in the week too. The watchability of each week during the college football season is a very Rabot and Co. topic. Is it not? You and me,
2: we love those
1: kinds of conversations and different things.
2: Yep.
1: I feel like we did a fair amount of things that are people were texting in today, like, you know, oh, Louis, you know, throws to this and Zach goes to, oh, I don't know that ad, but I can name the number three cornerback on, you know, TCU's team or something. Yes, we did a lot of Rabot and Co. this week.
2: That's right.
1: It was very this show this week, so that was very fun that way as well.
2: Oh, I think this is the best time of the year for the show, frankly.
1: We do. I feel as we try, at least. The effort is for sure there as well. I'm trying to think of what other element. That 10-20, I'm trying to remember. Oh, yeah, we already talked about it, the top 100 list. Yeah, I really like that.
2: I like the top 100. Yeah, it shows you that Louisville has a couple of dudes. They got Isaac Brown, they got Clev Lubin. Everybody expects both of those guys, at least Clev Lubin, I think, more so to be an All-American, and Isaac Brown could be an All-American. He's in the top five as far as running backs are concerned. The Duke Walker not having him in the top 50 or whatever is a joke.
1: Talking Wyndham Clark winning tournaments, one of the great golf names of all time, alongside Davis Love III.
2: That's still the winner.
1: I think it is, right?
2: Davis Love III is still the winner. It's going to be tough to top Davis Love.
1: But Wyndham Clark is close.
2: Yeah.
1: I mean, it's in the category.
2: Wyndham does have more majors.
1: That too, actually.
2: He has two majors. Davis won one.
1: Oh, man. It's a good stuff for sure. All right, 437-9680, UPS Jobs Text.
2: More ball line. Talk, less lawyer talk.
1: You and I, no kidding. Hopefully we continue that on Monday. We have both chosen Memphis UNLV as the game we're most excited about tomorrow.
2: Easily.
1: What's number two for you?
2: NC State, Virginia, because that's an ACC game. It has ramifications for the rest of the season, and I think there's a chance that for one of those teams, they have a chance to jump into, okay, who's the number two team in the ACC after Miami?
1: I'll go North Dakota State, Jacksonville State, because I think there's a world in which North Dakota State comes out of the gate on fire.
2: Yeah.
1: Wins that game by a bunch, and we all go, Oh, maybe that's our G5 too.
2: But we actually know the real answer is Sac State against the Emus up in Ypsilanti.
1: You could only have so many games.
2: They're off the list. We can't choose them.
1: Andy is up next on The Take for the next 3 hours. Mixtape around 5:30. Hear me on the Kentucky Racing Spotlight at 6 o'clock. Have a great weekend. Enjoy this weather. I'm Louie. He's Zach. Back at 10 on Monday. We really hope you are too. Have a great weekend.

0: when champions are crowned. It plays on ESPN Louisville.
1: The Dodgers, repeat champions for the first time in baseball in 25 years.
2: Kurt Cignetti has led the Indiana Hoosiers to the national championship in one of the great coaching jobs of all time.
3: Seattle Seahawks have won Super Bowl 60 in pretty dominating fashion. 29-13, they win their second Vince Lombardi trophy.
4: There's been a blank space in the Michigan trophy case. We'll write their name, Michigan, the 2026 Men's Basketball National Champion.
5: At long last, for the first time in 53 years, the New York Knicks are the world champs. 53 seasons. A generational drought is over.
6: Golden Temple and Serena Ball. Big history in the Kentucky Derby.
0: Big game, big race, one place. ESPN Louisville.
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5: Good afternoon, everybody. I'm Zach Cantron. This SportsCenter update is brought to you by Bear Nose Pizza, Louisville's best pizza for the sixth year in a row. Yeah, it's that good. Bear Nose Pizza. What else is that good is the fact that we're about to have college football season. We're only 8 days away from Kentucky season opener against Youngstown State to start the Will-Stein era. And we're only 9 days away from the only ranked matchup of week one as the 24th-ranked Louisville Cardinals will head down to Nashville to take on the 9th-ranked Ole Miss Rebels. Expectations are high in the Ville after 28 wins in the last 3 seasons. ESPN's Adam Rittenberg jumped on the take with Andy Sweeney and discussed the fact that the Cards are ACC contenders.
6: They've got a big question a quarterback, but they've got a coach with a track record that's pretty good at that position with different type of players over the years. So they can run the ball. They've got some talent along both lines of scrimmage, especially the defensive line. And so, and they've got a great opportunity right away to make a statement. You know, even if they don't beat Ole Miss, you know, you're in that game. You're giving Trinidad and Kewan Lacy and those guys a hard time. I think you do help your cause as a team to be reckoned with in the ACC.
5: Professional athletes are officially banned in the Power Four conferences as the ACC joined the Big Ten, the SEC, and the Big 12 in enacting that rule yesterday. Eugenio Suarez and TJ Friedel are back on the Cincinnati Reds after clearing waivers. They joined the team in Chicago as the Reds start a 3-game set against the Cubs. The Bats fall for the third consecutive game against Gwinnett, 5-3. Coming up next is the take by Andy Sweeney, the SportsCenter.
7: It's The Take with Andy Sweeney.
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9: Yeah.
10: As Louisville completes the emotional journey to the championship.
11: I call ego edging greatness out. In a spiritual sense, I call it edging God out. So I never talk about my legacy because I don't think I'm that significant.
10: And the superior team all season long was the superior team tonight. And the Kentucky coronation is complete.
12: You're going to hate me because I come to your town and we beat your team.
13: Watford for the win!
10: Yes! Championship.
14: Here's Jackson. Gives to Smith. Nope, he doesn't. He runs out to the left side. He's going to outrace to the corner. Hurdles the defender at the 5 and squeezes inside the pylon for a touchdown. He jumped right over him.
15: I didn't even know that you could sew hair into hair. I didn't know that.
16: Do I not currently have a pulse? Yes, I do. Let's play football.
17: Oh, good. We made it to a Friday, week 0. How about that? You got some football to watch and a little NFL preseason tonight, college football tomorrow, and then we'll be back here on Monday, and it will be game week, Louisville, Ole Miss, Kentucky, Youngstown State, and we'll see exactly what we got with the locals. All right, welcome in on this Friday. It's ESPN 680 105.7. It's The Take. Andy Sweeney, that's me. Nick Valvano, that's him. Steve Rummage, hang with me here because this could be used against me. Steve Rummage said he sucked dry all of the takes from Nicky V. And Nick, no offense, you usually don't have that many sports takes as it is.
18: Sort of like
17: so where was Maven? Where was Maven?

0: No, he did tell us.
1: Okay. Well, there you go.
0: He let us know.
1: Well, there you go. At least he let you know. Thank you for that. When Nick hosts with Rummage, we need to get somebody else in here. That's basically what I'm saying, because Nick is out of takes today.
0: I'm out of gas.
1: He has absolutely nothing, and it's 12 o'clock, and he's supposed to go to his next meeting, and I'm the next meeting, and he has nothing today.
0: I used my PowerPoint already.
1: You have absolutely nothing today. So anyway.
0: I have a juicy sound of the week bracket. I do have
1: that. Oh, really? I thought it was a pretty slow week.
0: No, okay.
1: Really?
0: Now, I might have gone a little too much quantity over quality, but
1: yeah,
0: I've got...
1: Yeah, we're supposed to have a few. How many do we have?
0: I've got seven.
1: Oh, we don't have seven.
0: Well, I can get...
1: Well, that's the thing.
0: I have four from the Diener Show that I need to trim down to two.
1: Okay.
0: That's the problem. But I got a little something from Strebel.
1: So are you going to be able to trim while we're on the air?
0: No, I mean,
1: usually you trim at other times.
0: I have them all cut. I have to decide which ones we should advance. I guess that's the thing.
1: So you're saying we need like a play-in tournament?
0: Yeah, a little bit of a play-in tournament. I don't know what of the Diener Show, because there's too much Diener Show.
1: And no one else is funny. But... Strebel just gives the same takes. Matt Jones, we get it.
0: Yeah, there's a Matt Jones take. There's a Matt Jones take.
1: Does he have a second pitch? Strebel, come on, man.
0: I got Rummage being a yes girl. I got the Robonico.
1: A yes girl?
0: Yaas man.
1: I was going to say, Creighton's the only yes man we have around here. Right? Isn't he? I got something for Creighton Blank at some point today as well. So we'll dive into that. I think it's a busy show today. So we'll do Sound of the Week at 1:30. We'll have Mark Story coming up at 1 o'clock. He's written extensively about what he thinks is going to happen or what should happen there in Lexington with Mark Mitchell. We'll dive into that. Plus, he did make his game-by-game predictions, Nick. He has Kentucky going 5-7. I feel like Kentucky football, the prediction of them going 5-7 is going to be the main prediction probably that is out there. So we can dive into that as well. And then coming up 2 o'clock hour, I'm excited. Matt Norlander, CBS Sports, will talk some college hoops with him. The addition of Mitchell and Trimble, what does it mean? And then are they going to play? We mentioned this yesterday, I think, Nick, that, or maybe it's the day before. All the days have started to kind of run together this week, that it does feel like that Matt Norlander's probably followed the story as good as anybody about what's going to happen with all the courts and everything else. So here's what I want to do today. I want to start today by not just clubbing you over the head with the latest on what potentially could happen with Seth Trimble and Mark Mitchell. I did, Nick, when you were having the takes sucked out of you. That's how I'm going to refer to it. It's going to make everyone uncomfortable. I did talk to Keith Pointer today. You like that? A little legalese.
0: Oh, there we go.
1: I'm a man of the law.
0: Esquire.
1: I'm a man of bird law, as Charlie Day would say, and it's always sunny in Philadelphia. So we'll dive into that as we go, because actually about 15 minutes, I'll give you a quick update on where we are. There were some new things that did happen yesterday. We are efforting to try to get one of the main lawyers involved with the players here in Jefferson County to get them on the air. And I don't know how much they can say, but I'd love to know the arguments and the arguments they're going to make. So we'll dive into that as we go as well. Nick, can I ask you something?
0: Hit me.
1: I'm going to ask you this, okay? I'm going to ask you this. And this is for all local fans as we sit here today, okay? Are you willing, as a Louisville fan, Nick, to get Seth Trimble eligible, right? Okay, and he plays, and you're good to go, and he's a starter on this team.
0: Yep.
1: If it means that Kentucky gets Mark Mitchell.
0: Sure.
1: And is a Final Four team.
0: Wait, whoa. Does that mean we're a Final Four now?
1: I don't know what it means.
0: We're guaranteeing UK
1: a Final Four. I want to be clear that I think if Mark Mitchell goes to Kentucky, they will not find themselves in making the Final Four. It's not easy. Us just saying, right, you made the Final Four. Like,

0: It's not easy, okay? Things happen. Weird things happen. Injuries happen. Pee-wee Pope happens a lot. But what I'm trying to dig into here is it feels like Trimble has a better chance than Mitchell. I'm not going to go through the reasons. We have been through the reasons. If you haven't listened, go back to the noon hour, basically, probably about all week, especially Wednesday and Thursday, okay? But I'm asking, the thought process behind this question is, people believe that Louisville's better than Kentucky without Trimble and Mitchell in consideration at all. But I give Kentucky Mark Mitchell, and people mostly think that Kentucky's roster is better than Louisville.
1: Yeah.
0: Now, it's not unanimous either way. I want to be clear. There would be others that would disagree with that, and I'm fine with that. But I think we understand that the majority of people, that if Trimble and Mitchell were never in conversation, that Louisville would be ranked higher in the preseason. I think we all would agree with that.
1: I think
0: the majority of projections would have that, okay? And I believe when the preseason predictions come out and everything else, I believe they would have that. But if you add Mitchell, suddenly something happens where, boy, I tell you, we started to see a lot of projections that had Kentucky be higher. We saw Jeff Goodman and others say, I would take Kentucky's roster over Louisville's roster, and it's close, but I would take Kentucky over Louisville, in that sort of rhetoric. So if you're a Louisville fan, Trimble makes you a great deal better. But Mitchell also makes Kentucky a great deal better. Without him, you're better. How far are you willing to wager? That's what I'm asking.
1: Well, I mean, honestly, if it was just straight up, Trimble eligible, Mitchell eligible, yeah, let's run it. I'm fine.
0: But I gotta add juice to it.
1: Yeah, but
0: because that's too
1: easy. But that is so much juice. The Final Four?
0: All right, let me ask you this. If you knew of course, we would never know this. If Trimble, let's say, without Trimble and without Mitchell, you guys both lose in the round of 32. But with Trimble, Louisville goes to the Elite Eight and is right there on the cusp of making a Final Four. And you would leave the season believing in Pat Kelsey. Yeah. Well, right now you like Pat Kelsey. Maybe you don't, but you like Pat Kelsey.
1: Right.
0: But you don't really know exactly where the ceiling is. And I think that's fair analysis, okay? But if you get right on the cusp of the Final Four and lose in the Elite Eight, it means that Mitchell plays for Kentucky, and it means Kentucky makes a Final Four with Mark Pope. Are you making that deal with the devil?
1: Yeah, I would take it.
0: Okay, there
1: it
0: is.
1: I would take it because I'm looking at...
0: You're looking at yourself.
1: Well, I mean,
0: making the Elite Eight's a big deal. Finding out about Pat Kelsey's a big deal.
1: I hate to say it, but right now, Mark Pope has the higher ceiling than Pat Kelsey. He made the Sweet 16 in year one.
0: Granted, he was also... Okay. I kind of am with you, probably.
1: He was at BYU. I mean, Pat Kelsey was at Winthrop in College of Charleston. That's why I don't really hold his postseason record necessarily against him. In year one, he basically had a Sweet 16 matchup in game one. Now, unfortunately, they got completely outclassed.
0: By the
1: way,
0: Texas saying you guys had a guy on yesterday that said with Mitchell, UK would be a low end top 25 team. Who said that? I'm not exactly sure who said that.
1: I don't know who said that.
0: We didn't have a college basketball guy on yesterday.
1: Yeah, no. Did we have a caller or somebody say that?
0: We haven't taken a caller in 1 year.
1: I was at a doctor's appointment, so I don't know if maybe the rummage did the first hour, but I don't remember that.
0: I don't think they did that either.
1: Yeah, I don't remember that. That might be fake news, as 47 would say. But no, you know what? I'll take that because ultimately that scratches an itch as a U of L fan, that Pat Kelsey could be a second weekend
0: coach. You would find out something great about your team. The unfortunate would be that Kentucky would one-up you.
1: Yeah, that's fine. Well,
0: that's fine.
1: Yeah.
0: Well, some Louisville fans hate Kentucky that much that they would not take that.
1: But they
0: would rather both of you lose in the round of 32 and everyone's miserable and we're all complaining than have Kentucky go to the Final Four. You understand what I'm getting at.
1: No.
0: I'm not surprised the way you answered.
1: Yeah, no, I get that. But bigger picture. I'm looking at bigger picture.
0: That's what you are. You're a big picture guy.
1: I'm a big picture guy.
0: You think way in advance.
1: Here's the other thing.
0: You're all about the future.
1: You didn't.
0: Planning for the future.
1: You didn't add this caveat.
0: All right, well, let's add the caveat.
1: So there's a possibility this happens if Louisville wins the head-to-head. Cool. We went to the Elite Eight. You went to the Final Four. Good for you.
0: Yeah, it's a good caveat.
1: Louisville beat you.
0: Yeah, it's a good caveat.
1: Neat. That completely nullifies. Now, if they go to the final four,
0: it doesn't nullify the final four. No, it doesn't.
1: Because
0: if I flip that around on you, you'd lose your mind.
1: Well, yeah.
0: You would lose your mind. By the way, right now on Twitter, and the Texters are saying it, we got a little TJ Walker versus Lachlan McClain.
1: Oh, goody.
0: We got a little TJ Walker versus a little Lachlan McClain. Locke has all his peasants at Spectrum News One, your number one source for news and weather, weather on the ones. All the people writing his taped script for him and getting ready for the big newscast. And I would imagine TJ Walker is self-employed. He ain't doing a damn thing today. It is 85 degrees out. By the way, does everyone know what this weekend is?
1: Okay.
0: I guess I should say it. This weekend, besides being, you know, the last weekend of the fair, and it's finally we get to see Bill Belichick coach football again, this weekend is the final weekend. If you got something you need to do it this weekend.
1: Yeah, that's true.
0: You need to do it this weekend because football baby is here. And next weekend it's going to be Nashville, and it's going to be Blankenbaker not hanging out with Creighton and hanging out with Gunter Brewer's son, and it's going to be all of the fun that's happening in Nashville. It's going to be Will Stein, and is he going to hang 45 points on your boy there's at Youngstown State? That's what it's going to be, Nick.
1: Strap on, let's go.
0: And then boom, your college football right into the NFL. You better be ready. This is the final weekend. All you have this weekend is pay attention to the wife, and draft some fantasy football. That's basically where you are.
1: Yeah.
0: That's all you have to do this weekend.
1: Oh, you're right. I mean, the train is about to pull out.
0: Oh, goodness. It's about to. Texas says, Locke is reality checking TJ Walker like it's his full-time job. That coming down at 437-9680. I am seeing that. Texas says, Strieble just yells at Louisville fans and gets angry when they question his takes. Well, yeah.
1: Yeah, that's the brand.
0: We've been around that. That's like saying, wow, when you go to McDonald's, they have great cheeseburgers and the ice cream machine doesn't work, right? That's the brand. I don't know what to tell you.
1: You're getting mad at a fish for swimming.
0: Yeah, why am I getting mad at that? So that would be a question that I would throw out there. And by the way, you could flip it the other way. You could flip it the other way, and I would be fine with that, but Nick's a Louisville fan, so it's easier for me to present it the way that I did. So that would be number one. The second thing I got thinking about today, and I will give you a quick update on all the Mark Mitchell stuff and everything else coming up in just a second, but the other thing, I feel this way, probably more so with Mark Mitchell than Seth Trimble, but just because I think there's going to be more drama with Mitchell. There already has been more drama with Mitchell. But I want to be clear, now that they are in this lawsuit together, which they are, it kind of does join them at the hip, probably more than a little bit. And that is, with these guys, I think there's one of two things. If they both play and they both elevate the local teams to where we are talking about second weekend Elite Eight Final Four type of conversation, or they flat out make it that far, right? I mean, we're talking about a team that's 40 minutes away from a Final Four. We're talking about a team that can make the Final Four, that maybe does make the Final Four, a team that can win the ACC or win the SEC and kind of do those things that we are supposed to be used to doing around here. We do understand that especially Mitchell, but also Trimble, are going to, Nick, be one of those stories that we talk about for ever. We do that. Now, on the negative side, if the SEC or Greg Sankey locks it down and Mitchell ends up not playing, and let's say Kentucky isn't great this season, and it puts Mark Pope directly on the hot seat with the new athletic director and having just barely a little bit of success in 3 years at Kentucky, it's going to be a landmark conversation that we'll use. Mark Pope will use it to say, hey, we've had injuries. Hey, we were supposed to have Mark Mitchell that year. Louisville fans will use it if Pat Kelsey doesn't have the year that you want him to have. You're going to say, well, we were supposed to have, even though everything's crazy right now in college athletics, we were supposed to have Seth Trimble. And I believe that whether it's positive or whether it's these guys end up not playing and we have done all of this conversation and consternation for literally nothing, I think it's going to be a landmark kind of conversation here. What is it going to mean for the teams? What is it going to mean for the coaches? What does it mean long term? How much do you hold it against them? It'll be the conversation of, I hold it against them. I don't hold it against them. I, they weren't supposed to play. We didn't find out to mid to late August that they would even have an eligibility anyway. Like, that will be the conversation. Now, an update on where we are. You know, so I gave you some stuff there.
1: Yeah.
0: An update of where we are. Yesterday, and there's really not that much of an update. Yesterday in Dallas, and can you close the door? A group of players, got, Nick, a TRO, a temporary restraining order, and they added to their lawsuit conferences, SEC, Greg Sankey. And so they added to their lawsuit not just the NCAA, but I believe all the other conferences. Why would you not include them all? Just to include them all. And specifically Greg Sankey and the SEC. And they got a quote unquote, they got a stay on it. Okay. Which means this was a win for the college athlete yesterday, at least for now in Dallas, a group of players, they added this to the lawsuit, and they got quite, you know, I've used the word a pause and that has not been probably the best word, but they got a stay with that. Okay. Which is interesting and big news. The question would be, that same group, it is thought of, is going to be working, Nick, with the Jefferson County athletes that went before last Friday a week ago, which will go in front of the judge on Monday, which obviously includes Louisville football players, also includes who? Seth Trimble and Mark Mitchell.
1: Yeah.
0: That now included in all of this, will be, I would imagine, it will be amended. I hope this terminology is right. It will be amended that the lawsuit will include, the conversation, I guess, will include the SEC. I would throw in other conferences, given that Seth Trimble's an ACC player, and Greg Sankey. And then the question would be, will that get the same result that we got last Friday? Which was a win for those guys, right? It was a win. Last Friday was a win for Mark Mitchell, okay?
1: Yes, it was.
0: And then we know what's happened the last week, okay? So will that get added? It will get added. It should get added. And will it be viewed as basically okayed that this is going to continue and you are going to continue to be eligible and Mark Mitchell has all the protections to still be eligible? The thing, Nick, and this is where I will leave it, and we'll come back to this, but I don't want to do too much on this, okay? Because I understand the last few days have been heavy. We've been talking about it. Although, if I'm to believe that these are starters on these two teams, and, that they're the difference between first weekend, second weekend, Final Four, Sweet 16, Elite, I mean, it's a big deal. It's a big deal, okay? The last thing I would say is this, and this is what I talked to Keith about. Around the country, there have been, not in Dallas, but around the country, there have been three or four quote-unquote wins by the NCAA.
1: Yeah,
0: okay?
1: Stacking them.
0: Right. They have stacked a couple different wins. We talked about this yesterday. Does that happen here? That is the number one question, besides the adding of the SEC and Greg Sankey, and I would imagine other conferences, to this lawsuit, which is going to happen, okay, which is good for Mitchell, which is good for Trimble, but it's especially for Mark Mitchell, okay, in the SEC. That would be number one. And then number two is the question we don't know of, is this going to hold up over the next month or so? And that's the thing that no one knows, and it would have to go to the Kentucky Court of Appeals.
1: Yeah.
0: That's where it would have to go, is the Kentucky Court of Appeals. And you would hope that the NCAA maybe doesn't win anymore, that they do not keep building wins. If they keep building wins, what type of precedent/pressure does that add to what's going on here in Jefferson County? And that would be the thing that potentially could make both ineligible. And that's what I throw out there. And guess what? I don't know the answer. And guess what? We may not know the answer for a number of weeks. The NCAA won in the state of Tennessee 2 days ago. It took them about 4 weeks to come up with that decision in their court of appeals.
1: Right.
0: And it is, Keith told me, it's a slow process. They can hurry it up, but you can only hurry it up so much. And that's kind of where we are today, and that's where we leave it. Where there is a next step to everything, that Sankey and the SEC and these conferences are going to start being added to these lawsuits.
1: Right.
0: Especially,
1: like they did in Dallas,
0: especially
1: like you said.
0: The SEC, especially Greg Sankey. And then the flip side here locally will be the next several weeks. You know, does this go to the Court of Appeals, and does this carry through? And that is kind of where we are, and we may not know, and Louisville football might be 4-0 or 2-2 or 3-1 in Kentucky. Kentucky may have lost by 65 points to Alabama, or they beat Kalen DeBoer, and he's been fired at Alabama, or who knows where we are in 4 weeks. So who knows? I have no idea where we're all going to be in 4 weeks. We might have Bosworth here shaving Nick's back again. I have no idea. So there we go. Now, on the other side, I have a can you imagine – I'm sure Nick can. Can you imagine? Plus, how about that? CBS has some ACC predictions. We'll get to it next. Appreciate you hanging out with us on a Friday on ESPN 680.
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1: Busy night tonight. Reminder, Saints and Cowboys, 7:30 tonight. Little Tyler Shuck. I have no idea if he's going to play 1 minute of that game.

0: No idea. I mean, teams do different things. Some teams bubble wrap in the third game of the preseason, and some play a quarter or a half, the starters, the quarterback, and everything else. So I have no idea what the Saints are doing. I don't really care, but it's coming up tonight at 7:30 right here on ESPN 680-1057. Ravens and Commanders, 6 o'clock. I think I forgot to tell Jody we didn't need a Cardinal Insider today. Oh, boy. We'll have to figure that one out. That's on me. I forgot about that.
1: Sorry.
0: Well, I did make a note to myself. Anyway,
2: well, we can still podcast.
0: So we will have Ravens and Commanders. Would you rather have Jody from 6 to 7 or Ravens pregame? And then about the first half of the first quarter. I'll let you guys put... they're smiling over there. Look at him. Put him in a bad spot.
2: It depends.
0: It depends. Come on. Throw those L's up. You know what you want. Jody Delme, you got Dan McDonald talking today. You got Danny Mack today. What's your problem?
1: I have cut sound from Cardinal Insider before that we've used on these shows.
0: Yes, you have. And for the mixtape. When Jody says, hello, Cards fans. Are you ready? And you guys cut it. That's what you cut. Anyway, can you imagine, just for a second, what we would have to talk about? I need to give a big props to Pat Kelsey. That's really what it is. Thank you to Pat Kelsey for kicking London Johnson off the team. Because otherwise, we were going to have to rely. I mean, like, there's a world, Nick. There is a world. There's a world out there, you know, where these late additions like Seth Trimble don't exist. To where U of L was going to have to rely in some way, even though not much, on London Johnson. Like, it wasn't going to be much. It wasn't going to be he's going to play 25 minutes a game, even though everyone told me he was great, of course, when he initially came here. And him and his 1 or 2 points per game in the G League. But that's besides
1: point
0: the
1: nine.
0: Point.
1: Yeah.
0: Your boy, oh, God, was it that bad? What? London Johnson, according to the ACC rules that they put out, I don't know, was it yesterday or the day before? I mean, this worked its way around. We never got to it yesterday. But basically, if you signed with the G League, you were not eligible to
1: play.
0: So
1: he wasn't going to be eligible.
0: Well, think about it. Think about what, given that London Johnson was kicked off the team, what that saved everybody. It saved U of L having to battle for London Johnson.
1: Yeah. They could put all their eggs in the Seth Trimble basket.
0: Because think about it, Nick. We've talked about Mark Mitchell. Yeah. And we've talked about Seth Trimble. But we haven't talked about a guy on a team. We haven't talked about a guy who was on a team. Plus,
1: that's
0: we haven't talked about a guy who's on a team who redshirted, who has been, I don't know how much, but I would imagine has been paid to be here for the last year and a half.
1: Yeah.
0: Think about that. Think about what it saved U of L to not have to go down this road of protecting London Johnson. And, I mean, you know, he's a part of your team, and if he would have played, I don't know, even 6 minutes, 8 minutes, 10 minutes, 12 minutes, I mean, to give – Shellstad a break maybe London Johnson comes in and he picks it up and he has a couple good games. He wins you a game maybe by, you know, going off in one game or something like that. I mean, it saved a gross conversation where I was going to have to tell you that London Johnson was a bum and y'all were going to tell me he was great. It did save us that, but it just saved us from that conversation. It saved us from having to put on for London Johnson, and it saved Louisville from having to do all the stuff that they were going to have to do. I mean, Louisville's going to have to battle the ACC on this and say, we brought this guy in. This wasn't the rule, right? And and who knows what the ACC ultimately would have said. You know, Jim Phillips has the spine of a jellyfish, so who knows exactly what would have gone on. Like, right? Think about, I mean, Nick, that would have been one of the main conversations. London Johnson would have turned into in a world where Trimble doesn't exist. Trimble going to Louisville doesn't exist. London Johnson would have been an issue. And I guess the only thing I would say is, could it still be that? If Trimble ends up not being eligible.
2: Oh, no.
0: Now you brought in London Johnson and the ACC took him from you. Now, you kicked him off the team. We don't have to worry about that. But that could have been a conversation.
2: Oh, well.
0: That we had.
2: I still think it can be. If Trimble doesn't come back, then, I mean, now you've lost two guards.
0: Yeah, but it's the conversation of he got kicked off the team. He didn't get docked by the ACC.
2: Right, right.
0: If you would have been taken out by the ACC, that would have been a huge conversation.
2: So I mean,
0: Blake would have been yelling from the mountaintops about the ACC and every, you know I'm right.
2: Yeah, no, you're right.
0: We'd have none of that content.
2: No.
0: Because London got kicked off the team.
2: Oh, right.
0: None of that content.
2: This is one of those,
0: none of it.
2: You can't fire me, I quit.
0: Yeah, but I mean,
2: it takes a little bit out of it.
0: Off the team. just saved Louisville billable hours for the lawyers. It saved us having a crap conversation where we act like we knew how good or bad London Johnson was going
1: having
0: to be.
1: Never have seen him play U of L.
0: It just completely saved us. It 1,000% saved us. 1,000%.
1: What was that little life raft? Can you imagine?
0: Like, can you imagine?
1: Yesterday, we did all that on Mitchell. And then we'd have to do some on Trimble.
0: Yeah.
1: And then we'd have to do some on London Johnson.
0: London Johnson.
1: Yeah.
0: Yeah. I mean, you had to throw him in.
1: Yeah.
0: It'd be another battle.
1: It would be another story.
0: He'd probably be joining the lawsuit here in Jefferson County.
1: Absolutely.
0: That would be another conversation. So I figured I would bring that up as well. Nick, have you seen, we'll have a Mark story here in about 10 minutes. Have you seen
1: the CBS predictions?
0: The CBS predictions.
1: Don't look.
0: I'm going to read some of these to you.
1: Okay.
0: Tell me what interests you. Most overrated team, they all talk about it, Clemson, Duke, NC State, and Virginia. So basically the whole conference.
1: Yeah, okay, great.
0: And, you know, four teams that you're thinking, at least three of them could be good to make the conference, you know, a good conference. All overrated. Duke, who cares? But everyone else, okay, all overrated. I mean, NC State was the one team that anyone cared about here anyway. So that would be number one.
1: Because Louisville plays them, that's why. Yeah.
0: Number two, most underrated, Cal, Pittsburgh. Now, someone says Virginia. Again, there's four writers here, so they all have... They sometimes double up. Bowl predictions. Did you read the bowl predictions?
1: I did not read the bowl.
0: All right, well, that's all that matters. You got to read the bowl predictions. Come on. Bold predictions. Tom Fornelli, who will not answer Nick back.
1: Nope.
0: Fornelli, who I like a lot, which is too bad.
1: I know. I really
0: Maybe
1: like
0: Mark
1: him,
0: Maybe can have him on.
1: I know.
0: Fornelli,
1: I really like him.
0: I do, too. Miami and SMU will be the only ACC teams to appear in the final college football rankings of the season.
1: So Louisville's not up there.
0: Well, yeah, them and nobody else.
1: I
0: mean, not NC State, not Virginia, not Georgia Tech, not James
1: Pitt,
0: Franklin, Clemson, not Pitt.
1: Yeah.
0: I mean, the real takeaway besides Louisville would be Clemson doesn't finish in the top 25. It's donezo, okay? So Tom Fornelli, you don't like that one.
1: I don't like that one.
0: Chip Patterson.
1: We love Chip.
0: You like Chip. Seven different ACC teams are ranked during the year, but only Miami makes the college football playoff. The league is loaded with schools of top 35 quality, but could fail to produce a second top 10 caliber team.
1: I'm actually okay with that.
0: Well, I think that's probably the most popular take you could have. Again, at some point, Louisville's obviously going to be in the top 25. SMU, Clemson.
1: They already are.
0: Miami. I mean, you could see NC State get in there. Virginia Tech get in there.
1: Those are the names I was thinking.
0: He said seven teams?
1: Yeah.
0: So,
1: Miami, SMU,
0: so there
1: Louisville,
0: you go.
1: NC State.
0: Brandon Marcello, who we like. Marcello.
1: A lot of Pisons.
0: The ACC pushes three teams in the college football playoff conversation. Louisville and SMU will be nearly even most of the season, fighting in the wake of Miami's massive playoff wake. Head-to-head results will obviously matter, but the logjam created by the SEC's ninth game in the schedule prompts conversations about whether the ACC deserves a third team in the college football playoff.
1: He's kind of selling out, though. He's not telling us who the second team is. Yeah, I was going to say.
0: Yeah, that's kind of a sellout.
1: Yeah,
0: no offense.
1: A little bit.
0: Now, come on, Marcy. You got to give me who the second team is in the playoff. That matters to us. That's all that matters to us. If you think they get two, I need to know who the second one is, man.
1: Why do I have this feeling that...
0: So anyway, Marcello.
1: He didn't want to say because...
0: He didn't want to say.
1: Because it's SMU.
0: Oh, you think he's writing this thinking, oh, my God, is Nick Valvano going to text me from Louisville and he wants to get me on with Mark Ennis and they're going to take me to task? You think that?
1: No.
0: I may give that audio to Strebel right there.
1: Well,
0: you think you're that important?
1: I'm not
0: that in the grand scheme of college football,
1: he does
0: he did
1: not
0: that?
1: Care about me. I feel like he's talking about the head-to-head and SMU, it's early in the season.
0: He's copying out. He's not telling us. He's saying they'll be nearly even most of the season. Well, that who won the game?
1: Okay,
0: nearly even is not even.
1: Okay,
0: nearly
1: even is not even. I guess that's why. Maybe it's my own worry that's seeping through. But I feel like nearly even. If he felt like Louisville was better, he would say it.
0: Well, no, if he felt like SMU was better, he would say it.
1: Yeah, but
0: he's not giving you a second. He's not giving you who's number two.
1: But because
0: that's

0: bold take that's a passive take.
1: It is a passive take, but because SMU's ranked higher, I think we could agree right now.
0: Probably SMU.
1: SMU is looked at more as the number two team.
0: They're looked at to be the better team. I would agree. Yes. All right, let's keep it going. Sorry. We got to get to Mark's story. Yeah. No, we don't. We have Mark's story at 1 o'clock, don't
1: we? Yes,
0: we do. Oh, never mind. We got time. John Talty. Okay, he's got a great SEC haircut. The AC does. Have you seen him?
1: Yeah, he does.
0: I mean, I think he covered Ole Miss, if I'm not mistaken. He looks like.
1: I was going to say,
0: He looks like Ole Miss. I'd love to see some Ole Miss bros just body slam Crane through a table. John Talty, ready for them? The ACC gets one team in the playoff, but the real action happens in the coaching carousel. The ACC will have the most coaching vacancies among the Power Four with a mix of firings and retirements. Obviously, you think of retirements, you think of Bill Belichick would walk away. Good luck. He'll get fired to take the money. I would. Who wouldn't do that?
1: Right. Seriously.
0: Who cares? He don't care about his legacy. So John Talty, one team, and there's a lot of turnover in the ACC. Okay, so North Carolina State, you know, does Dabo leave? I could see it. I also, NC State's used to just winning 7-8 games.
1: Yeah, right.
0: Are they ready to move on from doing that? Anyway, Richard Johnson, okay? Dick Johnson.
1: Big Dick Johnson.
0: The JKS show, Cal quarterback, reigns supreme, a quarterback with all the talent. Okay, so he talks about Cal. No one cares about Cal. Wow. Brad Crawford. Two teams make the ACC or the college football playoff from the ACC. Miami and the winner of the SMU-Louisville game.
1: Okay, so at least
0: he's also not telling me who wins the game.
1: He's not telling us, but he is.
0: Like, he's on the edge. He's like, Brahms due for a season, but SMU's really good, and Kevin Jennings is back. So nobody's willing to say who. I need who. That's all I need.
1: I know.
0: It's not a bold take if you're giving me the winner of. By the way,
1: they are tap dancing around it.
0: And I disagree with that analysis, actually.
1: Okay.
0: There's an entire season. Look what happened last year.
1: Yeah,
0: Virginia, Georgia Tech were in, and then Georgia Tech fell apart, and Virginia fell apart, and then Miami didn't make it either. Like, all these teams last year fell apart. Someone's going to fall apart.
1: But we did say, though, that SMU-Louisville game basically counts as two in the standings.
0: Yeah.
1: So
0: doesn't change my point.
1: No.
0: Nick, let me ask you something, Nick. If we come in here and Louisville loses by a point to SMU, you are going to do gymnastics.
1: Oh, hell yeah.
0: About how you get back in to be the second team in the ACC.
1: All we need is Georgia Tech to beat SMU,
0: Don't give me this nonsense now. Don't give me this nonsense now. Last one, Chris Hummer. The ACC gets a pair of teams in the playoff with SMU and Miami making the
1: field. There he goes. He picked
0: Chris Hummer is the only one with a sack.
1: He had the stones.
0: He's got the sack.
1: He had the stones.
0: He's got the sack.
1: But see, that's what bothers
0: me. There we go.
1: I feel like right now, because of the rankings, because of any time you've seen two ACC teams.
0: 9 times out of 10, it's been SMU. 8 times out of 10.
1: I would say more than that.
0: Oh, 80-90% not good enough for you? Well, you're ready to say it's 10 out of 10? Okay. Because that's bold.
1: Most importantly, have you seen one with Louisville in it?
0: Yeah.
1: I think maybe I saw one.
0: Yeah, I think I've seen
1: one or two.
0: I've
1: seen like one. Because obviously that would be circulated all around here with good reason. But I have not seen many where U of L is that second.
0: All right, about where they, two writers have Louisville finishing second. In the ACC, three writers have them finishing third, or four writers have them finishing third, and then Tom Fornelli is the only one who has them finishing fourth. So that is
1: What
0: did Louisville finish last year?
1: What did they finish? Fifth?
0: Yeah, seventh.
1: No, seventh. It was seventh.
0: Well, sometimes you got to remind everybody where you were the last couple of years.
1: Injured running backs, Miller Miss.
0: Last year, you know, you weren't second last year.
1: Yeah, well,
0: making sure everyone remembers. Texas says, I'll give you a prediction for the ACC. It ain't going to be the Cards. That coming down at 437-9680.
1: L's down.
0: Texas says, Crane's birthday is tomorrow. Happy birthday.
1: Hey, happy birthday,
0: to the
1: Crane.
0: Paul Petrino disciple. Is it really tomorrow? I like that.
1: You should get him some cake.
0: Should take him to the casino so he can lose more money and be sadder and everything else. Crane was talking the other day about going to a strip club. And I was like, don't do that. That's just going to magnify what's going on in your body right now. Texas says, am I wrong to think that it feels like these analysts come on the airwaves and talk about how much they respect Brahm and Louisville?

0: predict nothing but mediocrity. There is a sense of that that I believe is true. They do the sellout with Louisville that, like, well, Brohm can develop a quarterback and, you know, they should be right there. And if this happens and if this happens, unfortunately, many teams fit that mold. If the quarterback ends up being good and the coach is respected, then you can be there at the end. And if this goes your way and you don't have the Brohm blunder and you win this game, that could be said for about
1: ifs and nuts or candy or whatever.
0: That's like 30 teams. You could say that for
1: ifs and buts for KD.
0: Texas says Nick has a loser mentality.
1: Thank you.
0: Okay, there we go.
1: I want somebody. Yeah, elaborate on that.
0: He can elaborate on the text line. Texas says, don't forget Locke went after Ethan Moore last night too. Carolyn must have been out of town, and Locke is very irritable.
1: Ooh, Thursday night.
0: Oh, did he go after Ethan Moore?
1: If he didn't, if he
0: over
1: didn't get the,
0: what?
1: The Thursday night itch.
0: Oh, boy. I want to find out. I think I know what it is. Because Ethan Moore, he lost it last night. And I love when Ethan Moore loses it. Do you know what I'm talking about?
1: No, I didn't see this.
0: Get on Twitter then so you organically can bring it up.
1: Okay.
0: What were you doing last night? How are you not glued to Twitter on a Thursday to see Ethan Moore and Lachlan McClain?
1: It was what else bowling.
0: What else do you got to do? Yeah, and you guys kicked Tulio off the team, which is a good decision. Bob kicked Tulio off the team. Say it.
1: No.
0: say that Bobby V kicked Tulio off the team because Tulio bowls a 70.
1: Biscuit.
0: Tell it. Say it on the air.
1: They did kick him off the team. Biscuit and Pops didn't go out of their way to bring him back. And I reached out to Tulio, and he's like, hey, I got the new job. It's going to be tough.
0: He's going to be busy.
1: It's
0: right.
1: It's going to be tough.
0: Right. But who kicked him off the team? Was it more Biscuit than Pops, or was it? It was Pops, yeah.
1: No, honest to God, it was 50-50.
0: Okay, you know what? I'm going to be watching Biscuit's bowling. I want to know how he does that the rest of this season. It better be 215 every game.
1: 60-40 Pops. Actually.
0: Okay.
1: Yeah, I'll give the slight nod to Pops a little bit.
0: Anyway, all right, 437-9680. We'll take a break. Coming up on the other side, Ethan Moore did it again, and Lachlan McClain is in a pickle. I'll explain. We'll do it next on ESPN 680.
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0: Mark Story going to join us here in about 15 minutes. Reminder, the richest thoroughbred meet in America is back tomorrow. It's coming up on Saturday. Live racing returns to Kentucky Downs tomorrow and Sunday, and that kicks off 7 days of the highest purses of any racetrack in the United States. Tomorrow's opening day 11 race card offers up to nearly 140 horses across the 11 race card. And get this, the first post tomorrow and Sunday is at 1:55 Eastern Time. Reminder, the 2026 Kentucky Downs Meet is highlighted by the U.S. Open of Turf Racing on all three days of Labor Day weekend. The three-day turf extravaganza features a dozen stakes races with a collective $18 million in purses, including the $3 million Nashville Derby on Saturday, September 5th, America's second richest race for three-year-olds behind only what we know as the Kentucky Derby. 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Texter brings up a great point. I've asked Nick, and I've never got a great answer. Why do you say because? Because. I don't know how you even say it.
1: Because?
0: That's not
1: because.
0: How you say it.
1: No,
0: that's not how you say it.
1: Okay, someone's got to point this out to me because
0: Okay, we'll have to go back then.
1: Yeah, because?
0: Just say how you normally say it. So you don't even know you're doing it.
1: Yeah,
0: you don't know.
1: I guess
0: we'll find
1: it's because
0: it.
1: I don't really have an accent.
0: That's not how you say it.
1: Because what's he saying? I say it like,
0: because. Like because. It's an O. Like
1: oh,
0: it's an
1: because.
0: O. Yeah.
1: Okay, because.
0: Like, it, I don't know, it's almost pretentious.
1: Because. Wow, I didn't even realize that.
0: Yeah,
1: did
0: you
1: that.
0: Do
1: because.
0: It. It's the only word you do.
1: Because. Because. Because. Okay, I see what they're saying. Okay. I don't know.
0: Like, I'm not telling you to fix it. I'm just saying you do it, and I don't know why you do it.
1: I didn't realize I said because with an O. I didn't. I did not. That is not intentional. I thought, like the to be fair, I do. That's because of letter, Kenny. But I.
0: Yeah, right,
1: because
0: right, right.
1: I,
0: all right. Yeah. We'll get to the bottom of that. We'll go back and listen to the end of last segment. You'll hear yourself say it. And you might think it sounds douchey. But you might not. I don't know.
1: Yeah, I mean.
0: I don't really care. The text line brought it up. That's the only reason I bring it up.
1: I'm glad they did. I didn't know. Sometimes you need the text line to point out
0: 1,000%
1: your crutches.
0: Well, do you? I don't know. I'm not going to go that far.
1: Get a bunch of armchair quarterbacks.
0: Settle down. Settle down on that. All right. So yesterday, Ethan Moore did it. You've not seen this.
1: I've not seen this. I was busy bowling a 110. My first game. Finished with a 169, though. That was legit.
0: Louis
1: with four splits.
0: Louis saying, you say it B-E-E-K-O-S-S.
1: Because.
0: Yeah,
1: because.
0: That's probably
1: because.
0: Better.
1: Because.
0: Louis saying that's a Southern Indiana coming through. I don't think that's Southern Indiana. No offense. I've never heard that in my life.
1: I don't know. I got weird accents, man, because I picked up a little twang living here. My family's from New York. I picked up that. Like,
0: you sound normal to me, but.
1: I play hockey with a bunch of Northern kids.
0: Here we go.
1: So you
0: don't play hockey anymore. It's over, Nick. Hockey's over, Nick.
1: I can come out of retirement at any time.
0: You are retired. You're done.
1: At any time, I can make my triumphant return.
0: Ethan Moore. So yesterday, this makes me so happy. The Courier Journal tweeted. It's just a tweet. You know, they tweeted photos. Go Cats! Meet the 2026 Kentucky football team with these photos. Uh-oh. A useless thing that I'm never going
1: to
0: click on, but I'm sure somebody does, and it just has. You know, it just has, you know, players and it's their official photo, but it does say, Go Cats! Meet the 2026. And of course, Ethan hits him over the head with, the Lexington Herald leader wouldn't tweet this about U of L. And I'm not asking to have any sort of a conversation that goes any further than that. Okay? That it's just, not that it's right, it's wrong. So he's going back and forth with people. Ethan tweets again. Louisville's basically its own state. Again, this is Ethan, you are far too old for this, man.
1: State of Louisville, city.
0: You're far too old for this. How does he have the energy for this? How does he have the
1: energy?
0: He's
1: in great shape. He got all that sun.
0: I know. If we lose weight, do we have the energy for these things? I have no energy for these things, other than people who aren't following the SEC intra-conference rule. I have no energy for any of this. How does he have energy? Anyway, Ethan Moore tweets out, Louisville's basically its own state. There are more Louisville fans in Louisville than there are from the team up the road. U of L's hometown paper shouldn't be mentioning Go Cats in anything. You stand corrected. He's talking about someone he's battling with.
1: Right, he's correcting them,
0: okay? Locke flies in.
1: Oh, God.
0: Locke's right on this, but, you know, I hate to say that on the air. Locke says, sorry, Ethan, but this is such a consistently dumb take. Hey, how you doing? Locke has said that to you and I. Sorry, Ethan, but this is such a consistently dumb take.
1: That's perfect, Locke.
0: It's a great
1: fake
0: sentence.
1: Apology.
0: It's a great. The sorry. Yeah. He doesn't need the sorry at all.
1: No, he's not sorry. Yeah, he just says, hey, sorry, but you're being a fool.
0: Of course.
1: Yeah, thank you, Locke.
0: Sorry, Ethan, but this is such a consistently dumb take. The CJ serves a city that features tons of fans from both schools. Of course they should provide equal coverage of both. There's plenty of BBN in Jefferson County. U of L fans hating that fact doesn't make it any less true. Ethan says, hard to disagree. Hard disagree, I should say. It's a big difference. Hard disagree with equal coverage. The hometown team should always receive more coverage than a school 70 miles away. Locke says, it's not about geography. It's about readers. This isn't difficult to understand. You're just being stubborn. I hate to agree with Locke on this.
1: Now, I do agree with Ethan in the sense that Louisville's the hometown team. They should get the top billing because playing the
0: There it is. There it is.
1: Oh, God.
0: There it is.
1: Because.
0: There it is. There it is right there. There it is.
1: This is going to mess me up.
0: Oh, and it's like sometimes you really slow down and say
1: because.
0: It. Like you. Yeah.
1: Because?
0: Like, I've never heard anyone say it the way you've said it.
1: Really?
0: Whether it be someone from Brooklyn or someone from Hendersonville, Tennessee.
1: Maybe I'll just start saying, cuz.
0: Yeah. No, I don't think that'll work for you. No offense. I don't think that'll work for you.
1: That's not gonna work at all. Because.
0: I don't want the analysis of Ethan. I just want to enjoy it.
1: It's just. Is it perfect because it's Locke? Locke has to be the one.
0: Well, and it's Musty. Well, Ethan's been doing this forever.
1: Oh, yeah. He's playing the hits.
0: And Locke's tired of it.
1: He's playing the
0: hits.
1: And
0: Locke is tired of it.
1: But Locke has to be the grim reaper of takes. He has to be one of the horsemen of the apocalypse to fly in.
0: But he buried Ethan here. Ethan stopped. He didn't answer him back.
1: I love Ethan. I disagree. I agree with the point of that Louisville should get top billing because to grant Locke's argument.
0: You did better that time.
1: Which I think is the right argument. There are readers. Now, there's Louisville.
0: There are clicks, baby.
1: There's clicks.
0: They're clicks, baby.
1: You gotta get the clicks. The red clicks, the blue clicks, the crimson clicks.
0: Oh, yeah.
1: Get all the clicks. I get it. But I do think there's more red clicks in Louisville. That's not profound to say than there are blue clicks. But there are.
0: But you don't leave those other clicks behind.
1: Exactly.
0: Right?
1: No.
0: You don't want to do that.
1: No, it's just like we're on a station right now in Louisville, but we are designed to talk about all teams. Local teams.
0: Texas says, Ethan upset about the CJ coverage of Kentucky. Taylor Lynch upset about the local stations covering IU in the national championship game. LSL is Comrade Radio. That coming down at 437-9680.
1: Did they think we were serious when we did the 93.9 The Hoosier?
0: Well, no, they didn't, but...
1: Well, I mean, I know other people did, but...
0: I think I'm going to pick next. So early in the week next week, we'll do our U of L UK stuff.

0: number one team. Well, and sure enough, they got beat in the final.
1: Again, they're going to make the playoff. They could even win the Big Ten. That's how I feel about Oregon. Julian saying in his face, and just Zachy C and Zachy C's big T-shirts. I can't roll. I'm hoping for them to go 9-3. So, whatever.
0: Julian saying this year's Carson Beck?
1: No, not quite. You know, Beck had a butt face. He had a butt face. Saying's a good looking guy. He's got a Pilates instructor. How about that? Turn the hips. So I'm down on Oregon. So there's the Big Ten, and everyone hates the SEC. You guys mock them, so I mean they can't. There's no way they can win it. So am I going to take Miami? No, even though they almost won it last year. Right. I'm not taking the team that scares me. Might be Notre Dame. So I'm going Indiana Notre Dame in the college football playoff.
0: Okay, I don't hate that.
1: Anyway, all right, we got to get Mark Story. Let's take a break. We'll come back. Mark Story, Lexington Herald leader. He'll say go Cards to even out the coverage. We'll do it next.
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12: It's The Take with Andy Sweeney.
13: Because he's just trying to crank one out, right?
14: Yeah.
13: He's just with all his might.
12: And hour two starts now.
1: Oh, man, you maybe apologize to Mark's story. Look at you laughing in there. Look at you laughing in there. All right, it's Bear Nose Pizza. It's a Bear Nose Friday. Nick, did you get Bear Nose?
0: Oh, I wolfed some down.
1: All right, who was the first person that got Bear Nose? Whoever it was spilled sauce all over the floor.
0: Oh, might have been me. It's that darn pizza sandwich. Every time I do the pizza sandwich, I take a bite and then I drop some sauce.
1: I knew it wasn't James Black, so it was basically down between you and Rubbins, and that's an easy one.
0: Yeah.
1: No offense, that's an easy one.
0: I didn't see it. Is it still back there? I'll go clean that.
1: I don't know.
0: My bad.
1: I almost stepped in. Of course, I didn't clean

0: it up either. I was looking at James and go,
1: well, you shouldn't have to if I made the mess.
0: Well, I don't know who made the mess. Anyway, let's stop making him wait. Mark Story joins us. Columnist there at the Lexington Herald Leader, Kentucky.com. Mark, a happy Friday. Football is kind of here, week zero, and then we'll be a little over a week away from the start of the college football season here in the state of Kentucky. How are you, good sir?
2: I'm ready for football to start.
0: Yes, sir.
2: August is a long month.
0: Yeah. Well, you know, and it's been longer because of all the court stuff, and I know you guys have followed the story there and have got some quotes, and I've done some journalism along with it. I guess let's start there. It's one reason I wanted to have you on today, just because we have been talking quite a bit. I feel like we've done a good job on this show following the Mark Mitchell saga and all the legal proceedings and all the things that could happen here in the next few days and probably the next few weeks. If I made you just pick right now, and again, things could easily change. I feel different today than I did last Friday. What percentage would you put on Mark Mitchell playing for Kentucky this season?
2: I would say about 35%.
0: Yeah, I agree. Yeah, I'm with you. I think Nick is 30% and I was 40%, and that equals out 35%. I think that's about right. What do you believe his best argument is? I know you've kind of written about this, and I agree with you for the most part. But for the listeners, why should he be eligible in the eyes of the NCAA and the SEC?
2: Well, I think the best argument is the high school class of 2022, of which he was a member, sort of got a raw deal from the NCAA in the implementation of the 5-for-5 proposal. You know, that particular class played against older players pretty much their whole tenure, because most of the classes prior to them got a fifth year because of the free COVID, and then all the classes after them are going to get a fifth year, but they've drawn the line on this class and, you know, and tried to exclude them. I think there's a pretty good argument, and I'm not an attorney and do not play one on TV, but I think there's a pretty good argument that that's kind of an arbitrary application of the rulemaking power of the college sports hierarchy. That, to me, is the best argument.
0: I think the other one would be, why would he put his name in the portal if he didn't have any eligibility left? And Ben Roberts go ahead, sorry.
2: No, I just say I agree with that, and I don't understand kind of the argument against that, and I do understand that there were players with no remaining eligibility that did put their names in the portal, and my question to that is, why is that allowed?
0: If you don't
2: have any eligibility, why are you allowed to put your name in the portal? I mean, the Texas judge who ruled yesterday, and just following the discourse on X, a lot of people, you know, it was kind of a controversial opinion, but I sort of agreed with one thing in his opinion, which was that the fair thing to do is sort of treat these 2022 players as they get eligibility, is to sort of take them back in terms of how they're adjudicated by the college sports hierarchy to where they would have been like the last week of their season, the regular season.
0: Yep.
2: I don't think it's fair to hold it against them that they weren't in the portal when they didn't know they had eligibility.
0: Yeah. Listen, I'm totally with you. We've talked so much about this week, and the last 2 days have been very heavy, obviously, you know, trying to talk about this, that I did a little bit less, but we did talk about what happened in Dallas yesterday. I would imagine that same kind of conversation will get carried over and added to the lawsuits here in Jefferson County, and we'll see how that affects Mark Mitchell, obviously, and Seth Trimble, U of L, is watching, and, you know, I know there are Alex Safari, and there are some other local football players that are a part of all this. Mark Story with us from the Lexington Herald Leader. I think the difficult thing for me to ask you, and you probably don't know the answer, and this is now one of the things that I want to know more than anything, is, like, is there a way to know what UK's thinking in all of this? Like, it's not going to be them suing the SEC. I guess it would be Mark Mitchell, but UK is definitely in the middle. Will they be in the fight? How much will they be in the fight? Jay Batt, I mean, he's, a month and a half, 2 months on the job, whatever it is. This is one of his first big tests. You know, I mean, we know what Mitch Barnhart thought of rules and the SEC rules. Is there any way to know what UK is thinking through all of this?
2: Yeah, it's hard. I mean, as you mentioned, Jay Batt is brand new, and we don't really know him at all. So, you know, it's hard to know kind of what his default position is. And, you know, Mitch Barnhart, you know, he did fight the SEC. He was against the nine-game schedule.
0: That's a good point.

0: SEC, when the revenue share came in, the SEC wanted to have a required percentage by sport conference-wide, and Kentucky fought that because they wanted the option to spend more on basketball than the other teams. So, you know, I don't know that it's true that Kentucky in the past wouldn't fight the SEC, but the stakes are really high here. You know, you're sort of in a weird dance if you're a school because you want to get the player. So your incentive is, you know, you want the player to win, but you kind of have to act like you're supporting the conference.
1: Yeah.
0: I mean, it's sort of a weird position, a weird game they play. I mean, this whole thing, this all goes back to the not grandfathering in the 2022 class. And, you know, I go back and forth between whether that was just complete incompetence or whether there's kind of a cynical master plan that they were trying to create a giant mess to create leverage to get their antitrust provision
1: sure.
0: through Congress.
1: Yeah.
0: And on the one hand, I just can't imagine that they just seem so ineffectual most of the time. It's hard to imagine they could come up with something kind of that diabolical and then execute it. But if they did, it is working, or does seem to be working.
1: You're not wrong. And what, doesn't Congress get back at it after their nice vacation after Labor Day? So maybe there is movement, because no doubt the last couple of weeks have been ridiculous. Mark Story with us, Lexington Herald leader. They take Mark Mitchell and they take the commitment and they think he's good, but the SEC rule. So Mark, let me go back. We talked about this. I know you've written about it and everything else. So when you guys got the quotes from the SEC, what Craig Pinkerton, I think, gave you guys the quotes there at the Lexington Right. Herald Leader, that Mark Mitchell was not a pro. And that was great. That was a celebration for BBN. And that's what we all kind of figured. He did not sign an Exhibit 10 contract or any other contract. So, you know, he's not a pro. He didn't go to the G League. He didn't go to the NBA. He wasn't RJ Lewis. He wasn't any of those things. So, you know, he was good. And that was good to see. But then the SEC intra-conference rule that has been out there for, what, 5-6 years? And, of course, obviously Kentucky voted yes on it and everything else. That's been well documented. But so if he's not a pro, then he went from Missouri to Kentucky, right? And he went outside of the portal window. And I'm asking you to read Kentucky's mind, and obviously we can't do that. I mean, your theory is, do you think – I mean, they obviously knew the rule – did they just think there was enough gray area, or that they would for sure win? Because them taking Mark Mitchell, was a gamble. I mean, it was a gamble from the onset, whether he was a pro, and then if he wasn't a pro, you were violating this rule that you voted on 5 years ago.
0: I would just be speculating. My speculation is they sort of were in the position that a lot of us are, thinking that it's not fair to apply that rule to somebody that didn't go in the portal because he didn't know he was eligible to do,
1: or right.
0: didn't know he had remaining eligibility. You know, in the SEC, you know, rules like that are for football, and it's basically to make sure that, you know, the teams don't spend the whole summer trying to, you know, pick players off other SEC team rosters. And I just think they're scared to death of creating some kind of precedent by, you know, letting somebody transfer outside the portal window immediately following their sport. Again, I think that's kind of ridiculous in this case, because I think it's a very unique case that really only applies, you know, to this select situation. But I do think that's kind of the SEC's motivation, is they just don't want to do anything that's going to open the door to all kinds of football mischief.
1: Right. Yeah, I think you're probably right. You know, Kentucky could get backhanded because of what LSU started. I guess that could be part of it as well. I mean, just your opinion, Mark Mitchell. If he does end up playing, how much better does that make this team? You know, we've had national people on, Mark, that have kind of put them from like number 15 and it puts them in the top 10. Would you agree with that? How big of a deal ultimately do you think this commitment and, you know, kind of court case will end up being for the Wildcats?
0: I think he's a good player. I mean, I would say before Mark Mitchell was in the picture, I would have said Kentucky second weekend. You know, kind of the floor of expectations. You know, I think with Mark Mitchell, maybe, you know, Elite Eight. You know, I don't think he just automatically is the difference between winning the national championship and not. But, you know, he's a good player, and, you know, usually it's better to have more good players than not.
1: Yeah, I think you're probably right on that. In fact, I know you're right on that. Let's go to football real quick before we get you out of here. Mark Story with us from the Lexington Herald, LeaderKentucky.com. You picked game by game. Those predictions are up right now on the website. 5-7. I do think, Mark, that 5-7 will probably be where I end up. And 5-7, I think, will be one of the more popular picks, at least locally. Why 5-7? And you tell me. Your gut tells you what, how this season plays out for Mark, for goodness, Mark Stein. Will Stein, you're number one.
0: Yeah, I there's more uncertainty to me about this season than, you know, any Kentucky season in, you know, forever, partly because it's the first time there's been a new coach in forever. I guess my expectation is they'll be pretty good on offense, and I worry about the defense. But, you know, on paper, that they should be good on the defensive line and the safeties. You know, if the cornerbacks and the linebackers work out, then maybe they're better. I think it's a very difficult schedule, and I just think there are a lot of unknowns. You know, I figure that Kenny Minchie will be good because he's playing for, you know, not one but two coaches, and Will Stein and Joe Sloan, that have a pretty good track record with quarterbacks. But we don't know. He's never really played. So, you know, there's just a lot of uncertainties, and, you know, the new coaches and that, you know, Stein and really that whole staff, they've done a really good job up to this point, and just they've recruited well. They've handled the PR parts of this really well. So they appear to, you know, to be competent, but we've never seen Will Stein as a head coach. It's a new staff. There's just so much unknown that I would not be shocked if they went 3-9, and I wouldn't be shocked if they, you know, they won 7 or 8.
1: Yeah. Yeah,
0: there's just a wide variance, I think, of what's possible.
1: Yeah, we just don't know what's going to happen, and we look at the schedule, and it's like, I think all the teams that we're talking about are going to be pretty good, but I would imagine one or two of them are better than what we think, and I would imagine one or two of them are worse than what we think. You know, going to just a week two, you have Alabama beating Kentucky in week two, 35-24, and I happen to agree with you. It's a little bit of a runaway trade with the Alabama's going to lose to Kentucky, but I don't know. Why that game? Why do you think Kentucky fans feel like they can beat Alabama? That's just the last couple years under Kalen DeBoer, and why do you not, I guess, agree with seemingly a lot in BBN that game could go a crazy way, I guess?
0: Well, I think there are some reasons. If you look at, you know, Alabama under Kalen DeBoer, they lost their first SEC road game in 2024. You know, last year they lost their first true road game. They'll be starting a redshirt freshman quarterback who will have never made a road start. So, you know, I think there is some reason to think there's a chance. You know, ultimately, you know, Alabama was in the playoff last year, and I think to some extent they got beaten so badly by Indiana that I think people have forgotten that they still have a lot of talent. This is not an untalented roster. And just the other thing, you look at the history of the series, Kentucky just doesn't beat Alabama. They're 2-39-1.
1: Yeah. Yeah, it ain't going to be easy. Well, it should be fun. It's a different start. Everybody wanted a fresh start. They wanted an offensive guy. They got one of their own. It's a hard schedule, but it's a lot of fun. And I don't know, there's a bunch of good games at Kroger Field, which ultimately, if you're a season ticket holder or a media guy like you or I, that's basically what you want to see. Well, Mark, I appreciate it. Keep up the good work. We'll keep following you guys at the Lexington Herald Leader, and we'll obviously catch up maybe even next week as we get ready for Youngstown State. Appreciate it.
0: Thank you, Andy. I appreciate you having me.
1: There we go. Mark Story with us here on ESPN 680 and 105.7. Appreciate him joining us. Sound of the week. Do we have it?
2: Oh, yeah.
1: Oh, boy. Now, did you do a little bit, a little condensing?
2: I made some cuts.
1: Oh, a little condensing.
2: I made some cuts. So let me count here. 1, 2, 3, 4, 5, 6, 7. I could cut one more if we want.
1: You had seven an hour ago.
2: I had ten.
1: Well, you lied then.
2: Oh, I miscounted. 1, 2, 3, 4, 5, 6.
1: You
2: seven,
1: miscounted
2: eight,
1: my ass. You
2: no,
1: miscounted.
2: I had nine. I had okay.
1: My rear end. You miscounted.
2: One is a drop, so I don't really think that counts. So yeah.
1: Texas says, "Is Ethan upset that Trinity gets more coverage than his school?" That coming down at 4, 3, 7, 9, 6, 8. Well, yes, he would be happy with that. Yes. It's a good text.
2: It is a good text.
1: That's a good text. Look at you. That's a good text.
2: It's a good text.
1: Texas says, why is LSL and state of Louisville full of insecure tools?
2: Oh, come on. Stop it.
1: You know, we don't use the word tool like we used to. Growing up, that was a go-to word.
2: Yeah, we need to bring it back.
1: And it's just, I haven't called. Yeah, when's the last time you called someone a tool? Think about it.
2: Yeah.
1: It's been forever. I haven't called someone a tool in a long time.
2: Yeah, and it's PC, but it has a little punch to it.
1: 1,000%. Texas says, Andy, when you say butt face, do you mean butter face? No, butt face. No, I'm right. Butter face is, that's not Carson Beck.
2: No, that's not.
1: Well, it could be.
2: Yeah.
1: It could be. Not that there's anything wrong with that.
2: No.
1: Not that there's anything wrong with that. We rarely do appear in space radio here.
2: Never.
1: I'm just saying Carson Beck looks like a butt face. He's also going to start for the Cardinals, who I think are going to be the worst team in the NFL. Not that you care. All right, let's take a break. 437
2: Are all butt faces butter faces, but not all butter faces are butt faces? I feel like that's fair.
1: All right, hang on. Say that again. Are all...
2: All butt faces are butter faces, okay, but not all butter faces are butt faces.
1: Yeah.
2: Yeah,
1: I think
2: that's the smartest thing
1: you've said.
2: Thanks.
1: That's the best thing you've said. You should retire now.
2: Oh, it's been real, guys.
1: Not even your 2 weeks, your 2 minutes. Put your 2 minutes in. Just retire on top, like John Elway being hurled through the air and doing a helicopter, lifting the Lombardi and then walking off into running the Denver Broncos.
2: Just Barry Sanders.
1: Right?
2: I'm retiring in my prime.
1: Oh, goodness. All right. Anyway, let's take a break. Coming up on the other end, Sound of the Week. We do it next.
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August 28th, 29th, and 30th. 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

0: 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We appreciate them being part of the program here on ESPN 680 1057. Texas says, Andy, did you see that? Yeah, I did see. The big tall Florida player went to Ole Miss. He transferred to Ole Miss in basketball.
1: Oh, Olivier Roux or whatever his name is? Yeah.
0: No. Another one. The hand gloating guy.
1: Oh, yeah.
0: Hand gloating. Which is what we called you in high school, the old hand gloating.
1: Yeah, the old hand gloating.
0: Look at old hand gloating over there. I forget how to
1: world's say worst party trick.
0: I forget how to say it. Anyway, I mean, I think he is going Florida to Ole Miss, so I think he's probably battling what Mark Mitchell's
1: doing. Yeah, interconference.
0: I'm done. I don't know. I don't care about hand gloating. I don't care about Ole Miss and this guy's 3 points per game. At least Mark Mitchell's average is like 17.
1: Yeah, I was going to say, at least that juice is worth the squeeze. Yeah.
0: All right, come on. What are we doing here?
1: Tall guy.
0: Texas says, I'm surprised you guys haven't called Bosmer a tool yet. Well, he's not a tool. He's a nice guy.
1: Yeah, we like Bosmer.
0: He's a nice guy. I guess you could be a nice guy and a tool. Texas says, what happens to UK if they play Mitchell and midseason his case is stayed or appealed? SEC immediately destroys them, right? Well, last year, Charles Bediago, he just stopped playing. Right? I mean, the question is Kentucky, if they played him, are they going to be, how do I want to say this? Are they going to be exempt from being punished by the SEC? So
1: right.
0: Something happened in the middle of the season and they had to stop playing him. They're not going to get hit over the head with suspensions and fines and penalties and Sankey up their ass and everything else.
1: And those wins nullified in terms of.
0: Yeah. And by the way, I mean, Alabama played and their wins and losses were not changed.
1: Right.
0: We're playing Charles Bediako and he just stopped playing and they went on and they moved on and, you know, they played out their season.
1: Didn't affect their seeding.
0: Well, no, it didn't affect their season. Yeah, absolutely. With the NCAA committee there, tournament selection committee. So, you know, that would be my takeaway, and I think that's the thing for them. That's kind of a little bit of what even like TJ and Locke are battling on Twitter about is, you know, TJ's like, go battle them, and while I understand that, I want Kentucky and or Mark Mitchell to battle whoever here, SEC, in the court systems, the NCAA, and everybody else. They're the ones that have to deal with the fines and the suspensions and their bosses being like, okay, now you're fired. They're the ones that got to deal with that, not me. So it's very much easier for me to put other people's jobs on the line, their livelihood on the line, UK's money on the line. I can do that here. I can do that on Twitter. That would be the way that I would put it out. But I don't think we get to that. I think it's my thinking is now that these conferences are being put on the front burner, and you have court cases that are kind of 50-50, Nick, I think we're going to get to the point to where it's like everyone's going to be eligible or everyone's not going to be eligible.
1: Yeah.
0: And you said this, and I did not believe it 2 weeks ago. Even last week, I did not believe that. When I would hear that, you know, Ben Roberts has said that two or three times. I think he said it with us a couple weeks ago, and I didn't believe that. I understood the opinion, but I didn't believe it. Now I kind of do believe it, that everyone's going to be good to go, or everyone's not going to be good to go.
1: It's going to be a coverall.
0: And we're just going to be, and that's just the way it's going to be. And even though Trimble and Mark Mitchell are different, they'll either play or they won't play.
1: Yeah, but that's
0: kind of where I am now.
1: But when you say play, that doesn't necessarily mean that they'll play at Kentucky. He could be just going back to Missouri.
0: No, I think they'll play where they want to play.
1: Okay.
0: Yeah, right. I think it'll be open or it won't be open. Now, if I'm wrong and this guy gets to play and the other one doesn't and everything else, obviously, that'll make it a huge story. I mean, now it becomes even, a bigger story. All right, what do we got? Sound of the week.
1: Little
0: here, Nick.
1: Sound of the week. All let's right. do it. Hit the open.
0: All right, let's
1: How you
0: go.
1: Doing?
2: Woo! Sound of the week. Sound of the week! Sound of the week! Sound of the week!
3: Yay! It's time for the sound of the week on the tick.
2: Yay!
0: Love that.
1: of that.
0: And I didn't see Lieberman when he was in here. We're on remote.
1: Oh, yeah,
0: so I missed Lieberman.
1: Right.
0: Didn't even see him.
1: Yeah, I got to see him for a little bit. He's still looking svelte, still
0: looking great. Well, now he's got to. He's in Miami.
1: Oh, yeah.
0: He hasn't got the Botox and the lip and ass injections yet, has he?
1: No.
0: He hasn't been there long enough. Only a couple months.
1: That weird face thing all the celebrities are doing.
0: What's the face thing?
1: They, like, suck all the fat out of their face.
0: Do they really?
1: So it kind of...
0: need that.
1: Oh, yeah. See, like that, but all these beautiful.
0: Diener, give me a trade deal. We need that.
1: These beautiful celebrity women are doing it, and they don't have any face fat to suck.
0: Right.
1: You and I.
0: Right.
1: Sure.
0: Right.
1: We can use a little face suck.
0: A little suckage.
1: A little fat face suck. Yeah. No, we could do that. But now all these women look like they are sucking a milkshake. You know, when it's like a thick milkshake, they all look like they're perpetually. And it's like, what are we doing? What are we doing?
0: There's a girl that does that with peanut butter on Instagram, if you want to see that, Nick.
1: I might need,
0: I think Creighton sent it my way. I had a buddy text me and goes, what happens first? U of L wins the national title in football, or Creighton stops being the horniest man alive? And I said, Jeff Brohm go-karts. You can save that.
1: I didn't walk on it.
0: Whoever.
1: I did not walk on that. Who's ever doing mixtape? Yeah, 130 on the head.
0: We have no idea who's doing that anymore.
1: 130 on the
0: whoever
1: head.
0: Whoever is doing that, there you go.
1: Andy threw a metaphorical L's
0: that's just,
1: up.
0: That's just what I told him. Like, yeah. Again, but Jeff Brohm, there you go, baby.
1: I mean.
0: I don't know what to tell you.
1: The scorpion and the frog, man. The scorpion's got to be a scorpion.
0: Texas says, before Nikki to boot, Nikki had a sock. That coming down at 4%.
1: Oh, that's funny.
0: Texas says, Andy, I'm fed up with the SEC. They don't care when you switch a school. As a Florida player just committed to Ole Miss today. Yeah, but no, but that guy's going to have to fight for eligibility. Old Hank Gloden's going to have to is going to have to fight like Mark Mitchell. That's my read of it.
1: No, I mean, it seems like it.
0: That's my read of it. How would it be any different? That guy's doing he's doing it now. All right, let's go, Nick. Let's get it.
1: All right. I missed this because I was out Monday.
0: All right, so this is the first. Okay, I need a take. Yeah. I always like to write these down.
1: This is
0: sound number one.
1: Sound number one.
0: All right.
1: Hoosier blank.
0: Oof.
4: Hoosiers. I hitched my wagon. To IU, right? Like, I got my team, so I didn't give a damn about
5: giving
4: Miami.
5: You grief about his-
4: Hoosiers?
0: You know the worst part of that? I got my team. Just that little phrase that he said there. I got my team. Ugh.
1: Oh, that's gotta... How much does that piss off Cray? Because Cray is...
0: What's he gonna do? That's one of his bosses.
1: Boss. Yeah.
0: What's he gonna do? He ain't gonna do a damn thing. He's gonna sit here and take it. That's what he's gonna do. He can make him mad as he wants. He ain't gonna do anything.
1: That's just, I feel bad because Cray is the one on the front lines.
0: I know he is. All right, what's next?
1: All right, next up, this was Tuesday.
0: Okay.
1: Our boy Rummage got in touch with his inner white girl.
0: Okay.
6: Where's my white girl at?
7: Oh, no.
6: Happy Starbucks PSL Day. Give me some Taylor Swift, Shake It Off.
7: Give me some
6: Shake It Off. Come on.
7: And
6: let's go, Nick.
7: Because I didn't go YouTube
6: yet. Yep,
7: so.
6: You didn't go YouTube yet. So, Nick,
7: go ahead.
6: Give me
0: that's
6: some
0: a good point by Maven.
6: Come on.
0: Yeah.
6: Everybody knows I love the delegation. Look, if something happens to me in charity, I'm only marrying a delegation woman. Everybody knows that. Okay? That's something I've been very clear.
7: Not today.
6: About. But today. Look,
7: what you got?
6: We own the day today.
7: Oh.

0: Hit us with a yes.
1: Yes. Yes. Do you want a pumpkin spice latte? Because I've already had one. Do you want a pumpkin spice iced shaken espresso?
2: No, no, you keep that. You keep that music going.
1: Oh, yeah. Come on now. This is, like I said, we don't get to stand. Look, right wherever you're at your desk today, look, if you're a white girl, stand up and dance. Come on now. This is...
0: That's what Boise's doing.
1: We get to own the day today. Yeah. Listen, if you were out this morning and you got you a fresh pumpkin cream cold brew from Starbucks, you stand up and shake that booty, girl. If you've ordered yourself an iced pumpkin cream chai, you stand up and shake that booty, girl. Come on now. Listen, if you ordered you a hot PSL pumpkin spice latte, you stand up and shake that booty, girl. Come on now. Or how about this one?
0: Oh, no,
1: shout out to our girl Tina over there. If you got you an iced pumpkin cream matcha, you can stand up and shake your booty today.
0: Uh-huh. Jeanette likes
1: matcha.
0: Come
1: on now. Last one I'm going to give, because I'm

0: and shake that booty today. All right? Listen, might not have the biggest booties in the world, but we're going to shake them today. All right?
1: The dismount.
2: That voice he's doing, it's like it's not a lisp, but it's kind of one.
1: It's a little bit, yeah. It's
2: that's not a voice I've ever heard him really make.
1: No, it's too kind, much. It's a little bit Nightmare Fuel because coming from Brummage, but
2: yeah,
1: at the same time, it's a little off-putting, but with the Taylor Swift, it played, baby. I mean, our boy was floating on Tuesday.
2: The winner part of that's the beginning.
1: Oh, yeah.
2: With the delegation. With the delegation. Part, yeah. That's the best part.
1: Yeah.
2: I don't even know what all those drinks are. So Rummage, that voice he's doing, tells me Starbucks, Pilates, Target back home on Instagram.
1: Yeah.
2: Or is it Pilates, Starbucks, Target back on Instagram?
1: Mm.
2: You go Starbucks, then Pilates? I think you go Pilates, then Starbucks.
1: Yeah, that might be.
2: Because you
1: the
2: don't
1: play.
2: Want it sitting there for the entire hour.
1: Yeah, and then you treat yourself.
2: And then you
1: work
2: treat
1: out,
2: yourself.
1: You treat yourself,
2: right.
1: And then you go, and then you hit Target for some pumpkin candles.
2: Yeah. I think Rummage has the perfect roadmap because of his algorithm, would tell me. I know how that is. That's why I was able to write that down. All right, hey, listen. That's going to be tough to beat. We haven't had a Rummage winner in many moons.
1: Rummage killed it. Yeah.
2: He
1: was floating.
2: That is A material. All right, what's number three?
1: All right, number three, I think this is where I'm going to have to make a cut.
2: Oh, boy.
1: I think
2: what
1: I got
2: to make a cut.
1: I think I got to go with this. It was either the Diener Show talking about prostitutes or Cray not knowing Hunter S. Thompson, and I think I'm going with the Hunter S.
2: Okay,
1: Thompson.
2: Well, you got to go with that.
3: 32.9 yeah. degrees, my
4: yeah,
3: friend.
4: Yeah.
3: I need a
4: what
3: colder
4: kind of
3: beer.
4: Bag are you handed me with all this
5: oh,
4: dollars?
5: Oh, I don't know. It's not personalized.
4: You gave me $50,000 in a sandwich bag. What's that about?
5: Keep Mark weird. That's what he wanted to say.
4: It's yeah. really cool. It's a really cool thing.
5: It's just not personalized.
4: But it's Hunter S. Thompson inspired, which is pretty cool. And
5: Wasn't it Mark Blankenbaker inspired? I don't know.
3: Who is Hunter S. Thompson?
4: It's, oh, my God.
5: No, don't say that out loud.
4: I don't know who Thompson is.
5: Probably Louisville's most famous. As a writer now, Creighton.
3: No,
5: you
3: he's
5: really
3: a writer.
5: Should know.
3: Okay.
5: You yeah, should yeah. really know who Hunter S. Thompson is as a writer.
4: Yeah,
5: now.
4: Male yeah. bulldog, okay?
5: Oh, what was he? I'm sure he wore that proudly.
3: Nerds. Like,
4: yeah, he did.
5: No, Creighton, you're going to want to know Hunter S. Thompson. Yeah.
4: You're going to want to know Fear and Loathing in Las Vegas.
5: Yeah, and
4: Decadent and Depraved of the Kentucky Derby.
5: Yeah.
4: I mean, there's so many different things
5: yeah.
4: that come out of his writing.
5: La, la, la, did not hear that. La, la, la, la, la.
2: You think he was playing there? Like, I think he was being for real. I went into that thinking, you think he's playing it up a little bit.
1: Okay.
2: Like, where he's the baboon. Like, Crane's playing the baboon.
1: See,
2: I'm a baboon.
1: Here's the thing. I see what you're saying. Cray plays that. I mean, he plays the character.
2: Occasionally,
1: he plays
2: yeah.
1: it up, and he's got such. He's so good at a straight face, deadpan. You don't know. But if he was playing it, he played it perfectly.
2: Yeah, if he did,
1: but,
2: he was.
1: But I'm saying
2: he was De Niro if he played.
1: That's
2: that.
1: What I'm saying. It, because when he gets backed into the corner, he goes to the nerds. He calls them nerds for knowing Hunter S. Thompson. That is the most meathead move you can go. If you're going to play the caveman, that's the caveman card you play, right? Oh, you guys read stuff that isn't sports? Lame. Nerds. Meh. Well, I mean,
2: yeah. Just grunty.
1: Grunting.
2: Right.
1: You read Playboy articles? Like, yeah, you know, one of those things. Like, he's playing the character so well. That I think Cray's a great actor. I think Tom Holland's a great actor. He ain't De Niro. You know what I'm saying? Like, I kind of think it's one of those things, like, if Cray played that, he played it so brilliantly,
2: right,
1: that now I have to put him into a higher tier
2: right.
1: of actor. But I...
2: Like, he's a method actor. He's Joaquin Phoenix.
1: Yeah,
2: something like that.
1: I think he kind of just, yeah, got backed into a corner, and he went...
2: He didn't get backed into a corner. He how do I want to put this? He put on a platter his ignorance.
1: Yeah.
2: For all to
1: And
2: see.
1: So then he doubled down on it by calling them nerds.
2: Texas says, Rum Rum defies everything we think we know about Trump supporters. Texas says, when I first met Rummage, I didn't know he was white. That coming down at 4379. Well, I never, I don't think I ever heard Rummage. I always, like, I think I started hearing Rummage when I saw Rummage and met Rummage. Does that make sense?
1: Yeah, I don't think
2: there was a time where I heard Rummage, I didn't know what he looked like.
1: Right. Does that make sense? Yeah.
2: He used to have the spiky hair.
1: You did.
2: The first time I knew him, he had the spiky hair.
1: Yeah, and then he went with.
2: And then he got out of that.
1: Yeah, and then he realized
2: the data changed.
1: Yeah, the data changed.
2: It went away from the spiky hair, and you go bald, you're good to go.
1: Yeah, and he rocks the hat, and he looks good in a hat. Yeah, I mean, we got the Rummage look.
2: All right, what's number four?
1: All right, Strebel played the hits.
2: All right.
1: Here we go.
6: I mean, it just, the ignorance.
2: Oh.
6: Of some, oh. And Andy was right.
2: Oh, Nick.
6: And I
2: don't bring me into it.
6: If you're going to be a journalist and say, I cover Kentucky athletics and I write articles and I do this and I do that, then be educated. At least try. I mean, we try here every single day in dealing with these court cases to remain impartial.
7: That was a lot.
6: I haven't sat here and rooted for Seth Trimble to be ineligible. I haven't done that, not once.
8: Now we got everybody's got to root for both. This whole thing has to work out.
6: But I'm not sitting here rooting for one rule to work and the other rule not to work. I'm just trying to figure it out like everybody else that's listening to the show, trying to figure it out. Like, I'm not wanting one player to be ineligible, the other player to be eligible, and then whining and crying when it doesn't go my way because the SEC's bad to me. I mean, I didn't listen to it, but I mean, I'll put him on spot. I don't care. I'll put him on blast. Mac Jones is being a baby today. An uneducated baby. He's being an uneducated baby.
2: Whoa!
6: And he didn't bring up the fact that, you know, there's another case in the SEC exactly like the Mark Mitchell case. Because he said, this is a one-player issue. It's not. It really isn't. Like, you know, quit trying to be the smartest person in the room and just do your own research.
2: Yeah. That should be the name of the hour. That should be the name.
1: Do your own research.
2: That really should be the name
1: of the
2: hour. I
1: love the little Zach at the end there. Yeah.
2: By the way, we got a text from Diener saying that Crane was calling male bulldogs nerds.
1: Okay, now I did hear that.
2: By the way, so Diener made it to Albany. There's been a lot of misinformation here. Diener did buy a ticket.
1: Okay.
2: He waited to the last second. Something happened. I don't know if they sold out. He didn't have a ticket. So I don't know how, but I guess he made it to Albany.
1: Okay. All right, good.
2: But there was a thought process that he wasn't going
1: to
2: make it.
1: That he wasn't going to be able to make it.
2: And he wasn't going to have his big weekend, but he ended up having his big weekend.
1: Okay, good.
2: Does Diener know that Blankenbaker, that Crane had to start the show and Blankenbaker was talking about the sunrise?
1: Well, that's the next sound.
2: All right, let's do it.
9: Women's soccer 3-1 and men's soccer 3-0. And then they had the spike. Blank, are your windows down?
10: No, but I am driving. So okay. Here, hang on one second. Let me change the way I'm talking to you right now. That might help.
9: And say, if we're on speaker, let's go off speaker, please.
10: Does this help at all?
9: Yeah, it does. It sounds like you were in a wind tunnel.
10: I was trying to be safe while driving the car, but, you know.
9: No, you're safe enough in that car when it's self-driving. But no, they had
1: an
9: NIL showcase for volleyball last night, and they had three matches back to back to back.
10: Wow! Well, we got a beautiful sunrise this morning, so you know, being locked out of Aztec has its benefits. I'm on the 65 bridge right now, and you know, a really gorgeous sunrise. So pretty cool. just kind of see that happening this morning. So
9: you know, it's starting to look like football outside a little bit, and we finally hit single digit days till kick. We have 9 days till the Louisville Cardinals take the field against Ole Miss.
1: God bless Cray trying.
2: Yeah, but you had Dieter. If you have not heard that, you had wind tunnel followed by soccer, followed by the volleyball NIL showcase. I still don't know exactly what any of that means. Followed by what a beautiful sunrise going across the 65 bridge.
1: And Cray just trying to keep it on the rails. God bless Cray. I cut that to about a minute, but it was about a 3-4 minute chunk.
2: I picked him up when they were talking about the sunrise, and I put on the show, I go, Nick, we need to go back to about 7:13. Blank's talking about a beautiful sunrise while chaos is hit. And I knew you would hear it. And the thing is, without knowing if the sound would come through, it came through.
1: It was beautiful.
2: Like, I just knew it would come through.
1: It was fantastic.
2: All right, so what else do we have? Is that it?
1: We got two more, one's a drop.
2: All right.
1: So, Louie, caught Zach doing something that we all do.
2: What, not listening? This could be anything. All right.
1: A little leering.
7: I agree with you, Zach. I saw your eyes. I agree. The window does the same job, the reflections here. No, I'm talking about the woman walking past.
8: Oh, yeah. Oh, I know what you're talking about.
7: Okay. Well, you're staring at me like you don't.
8: Whatever you just said, I don't know what you just said.
7: Okay, that's more.
8: Apparently, you're talking. I just don't know about it.
7: Okay, fair enough. That makes much more sense.
2: All right, so what's the drop? By the way, someone is calling you out on the text line. I'll get to it here in a second.
1: God's sake. What did I do this time?
2: They might be right.
1: Okay.
2: They might be right. All right, what's the last one quickly?
1: All right, last one.
2: All right.
1: A little drop from Menace.
6: And you just get jacked by guys.
1: It's a little cherry on top.
6: And you just get jacked by guys.
1: It's a little cherry on top. Listen, I think Rubbage won. But
2: all right, so a texter brings up a point, and this might have been Monday.
1: Okay.
2: We may have to go back, and I might have to go to my computer. There was one on here where Creighton was talking about to Diener and Blank and says, oh, you never called.
1: I got that one.
2: You never called bigger women on your way home from the casino.
1: That was one of the ones I cut.
2: Well,
1: I have
2: it. That one's got to make it.
1: I have it.
2: That
1: right
2: one's got to make it.
5: I make a guy sell a franchise because he's involved in a prostitution.
4: I mean, that's why you spend the premium dollars.
5: Oh, now you're the expert.
4: That's what you got. That's why you pay the premium.
5: Yeah, great. Now he's the expert.
4: That's the secrecy, the privacy, the discretionary. You know,
5: $140 on a Sunday morning at 9:30. What the hell is wrong?
4: You're hard up, bud. You're doing that.
5: You've had a bender.
4: Yeah, you're hard up.
5: I don't think you woke up and like, you know what? I'm gonna stop off somewhere on the way to church.
6: You've never driven him from the casino like 9 a.m., just, you know, hair everywhere. You start hitting up the fat chicks in your phone book.
5: Oh, God. Great. It's not a locker room.
6: Yeah. Anybody up at Fresh's? I don't know.
5: No. What do we do?
4: So I have
5: get me out of this.
4: No experience with this.
5: Uh-huh.
4: But there was this dude I worked with.
5: But I know someone.
4: Well, we had to let him go.
2: Oh, that's enough. We don't need the rest of it. Nick, I don't know who wins.
1: I shouldn't have cut that one.
2: I think Rummage wins, but here's the problem.
1: The only one I didn't play was Blank Sankey rant.
2: It's okay.
1: It was good. It was good. Right, but so yeah, I don't think the
2: Rummage is very good. The Sunrise, there's a lot going on there.
1: That one I think is the most complete sound.
2: You don't even know this. He said this on air. I don't know if you heard this. But he got to ABTEC, and so they had given him, like, the garage door code. And he used, like, a long while ago. And he used it, and he got in, but they had other doors that were locked. And so Blank, I mean, he is on their cameras, I am sure, looking like he is breaking in to their to their place. And then he gets in the car, and he's in a wind tunnel. And Crane's carrying on not a good conversation, but a conversation. It's about the NIL volleyball showcase and about soccer, and there's nothing there that Blank can add to the conversation. And he totally pivots away and goes to, what a beautiful sunrise. And this was at 7:13 a.m. But Crane with the, is anyone up at Frisch's? Is a good line.
1: I didn't catch that. Oh, that is really good.
2: It is a good line.
1: Is anyone up at Frisch's?
2: Is anyone up at Frisch's?
1: And he ain't talking about Indiana. He's talking about Big Boy.
2: I'm willing to put Rummage first simply because, you know, when LeBron James or Michael Jordan didn't win the MVP.
1: Yeah, you gave it to Derrick Rose.
2: To Derrick Rose.
1: Yeah.
2: That's how I feel here. That we always give the MVP to the same people.
1: Right.
2: So I'm good here saying Rummage won the MVP.

0: week.
1: Rummage
0: won.
1: The delegation sound was good.
0: I think that locked it up for me.
1: But I think the Frisch's line is great.
0: All right, so I'm willing to say this.
1: Yeah, I would
0: Rummage is one.
1: Yeah.
0: And then I think number two...
2: Fat Girls.
0: ...has to be... Boy,
1: No.
0: I'm going Sunrise.
1: I was
0: going
1: to say, that's exactly what I was going to say.
0: It's organically funny.
1: It's organically funny, and it's complete.
0: Right.
1: It has, like, when I'm selling dishes at the restaurant, that's how I'll sell a dish one time. This one, the meat might not be the best meat. But,
0: well, I wouldn't lead with that.
1: But I'm well,
0: sure
1: I'm saying
0: would,
1: like
0: not the, sure I would lead with
1: the pork chop is my favorite, but the redfish is fantastic and it has the best sides and the best sauce, so it's the most complete dish. That's what I would say. That's what that sound is. It's the most complete sound. It starts off with a wind tunnel.
0: Right.
1: Creighton is trying to keep it on the rails, talking about things that Blank doesn't give a crap about.
0: Right.
1: And then Blank just starts staring wistfully into the sunrise.
0: He's not listening to
1: it
0: him at
1: is
0: all.
1: Not, doesn't.
0: Yeah. It's organically
1: Creighton
0: good.
1: Creighton could be on fire.
0: Yeah.
1: And it is, that is the most complete sound. While the prostitution sound, good, but the real key of that is hitting up fat girls in your phone late at night. Like that, right in the middle. There's a crown jewel right in the middle, but the sunrise sound, the driving sound is more complete. Second place, I agree.
0: Both of them are great. God bless them. There was something I was going to add to that, but I can't remember what it was. I thought it was a bad week. It was ended up being a pretty good week for us.
1: We had some good ones in there.
0: That is a lot better than I thought it was going to be.
1: It was the funniest
0: thing, I'm going to tell on Blank here. I shouldn't do this, but I'm going to. Maybe the funniest thing of the week for me was they had the U of L soccer coach on. It's been a good week for them. They won a couple games.
1: Yeah, John Michael Hayden.
0: They won at Kentucky. I was going to say John Michael Montgomery, but I knew it wasn't John Michael Montgomery.
1: I got
0: Thank you for picking me up where I was falling down there.
2: I interviewed him in college. That's why.
0: Well, I knew that. I just, whatever, you know. But I was sitting here, and I was like, I don't know. I can't remember what the last name is. And Blank, right before they went back in the air, Blank goes, hey, Crane, feel free to chime in as much as you want here.
1: Basically, help.
0: That was right when I got here, and that made me smile. So, anyway, good stuff. 437-9680. If you want to pop in on anything there, we're kind of in a tough spot here. We went long enough there to where I don't want to take back to back breaks in 2 seconds.
1: Who was mad at me on the text line?
0: Well, no, it was over the
1: crate one.
0: Yeah.
1: It is good sound.
0: By the way, I'll do this here, and we'll do this. I'll do it here, and then we'll get to Matt Norlander here coming up in about 10 minutes. Nick, there is something that is nasty that's going around the internet. It's nasty.
1: Ooh.
0: Okay? And here's what I mean by it being nasty. Lamar Jackson. Lamar Jackson, you know, it's a new coach, it's Baltimore,
1: right.
0: He wants another contract, which he should get another contract and everything else. And we can argue how much and where is he on the list of quarterbacks and everything else. Okay. That's for another time. But Lamar Jackson, obviously he's going to want another contract and there's a thought that this could be his final year. It's a tradable contract and you could trade him, get something back. A team could immediately add on to the contract and everyone would be happy, everything else. There is something that's scaring me. Lamar Jackson has had a great career. He has won MVPs. He is a Hall of Famer. And I believe if he quit playing after this year, he would be a Hall of Famer.
1: Right.
0: But I'm worried. There is a nasty rumor out there that the Jets want Mike Tomlin. Now, I don't think Mike Tomlin should want them, but the Jets would want Mike Tomlin and that Mike Tomlin would want Lamar Jackson, and that the Jets do have three first-round picks. And, by the way, at least one of those is a Colts pick, which is going to be a top 15 pick, perhaps a top 12 pick, perhaps a top 7 or 8 pick, if we're being honest. Like, I think the Colts are going to be pretty bad.
1: Mm-hmm.
0: I think they're going to be, you know, they can always hover and be like an 8-win team.
1: Yeah, right.
0: Until they're like in the middle. I don't think that's them this year.
1: Depends on Danny Dimes himself, right?
0: Well, I just don't think their roster is very good either. Right. So I would even disagree with that. I think it does, but I think on top of Danny Dimes, who is going to get injured or come back to earth.
1: You're saying their ceiling is low regardless.
0: I'm saying their ceiling is low regardless.
1: Yeah,
0: okay. So that's my, hey, listen, if I'm wrong, I'm wrong. I mean, we're the affiliate here. That's great. You know, whatever. But I am worried. Like, this is... Lamar cannot do this.
1: No.
0: I'm not saying he has to work his... Like, if he wants to leave Baltimore, I ain't even hating on that. He cannot go to the Jets. You will become a pile of nothing. You cannot do... And by the way, that's not the only place that I would say that about.
1: Right.
0: I'm not picking on them, but... Well, I am picking on them, but I'm not only picking on them.
1: Well, yeah, but it's deserved.
0: But they have three first-round picks, and the Jets pick is going to be high, and the Colts pick is going to be high, and I don't know who the other one's from. I don't know if that's... I mean, the Colts one they had last year, so I don't know who the third one is.
1: It was part of that Sauce Gardner trade, right?
0: Yeah, so I don't know what the... I don't know. So last year, the Colts had two, if you remember, because they traded Sauce Gardner, so I think it was a one last year and a one this coming season. So that's where I'm at. Like, I am horrified. Nick, I'm horrified.
1: This is terrible.
0: And like Biscuit's like, oh yeah, Biscuit's lapping it up. I'm like, I thought you cared about Lamar. If you care about him, you know he doesn't need to be anywhere near your organization. He needs to go. Listen, he's going almost anywhere else. Like, yeah, I wouldn't go to Arizona, and I wouldn't go to this place or that place.
1: Yeah, so you want to avoid what? And the Jets, Cleveland.
0: Here's the thing. I'm scared it's gonna happen. I'm not kidding.
1: I mean, don't get me wrong. I'll be super excited. I'll get the Lamar Jackson Jets jersey. You know I will.
0: You should. I'm not saying I will. Listen, I'm not saying you shouldn't be excited. I'm saying it will crash and burn, and it will be.
1: It'll bring Lamar down with it.
0: That's it.
1: Yeah. I am kind of a little nervous about that.
0: You have your own pity or your own just, how should I say, your own sadness.
1: Yeah.
0: You don't want to bring Lamb into your sadness.
1: No, no. I want it to be contained.
0: Don't do it.
1: Now, what about
0: what's Lamar's mom's name? Who's
1: I know.
0: You know what I'm saying.
1: Yeah. Oh, God, what's her name?
0: Biscuit's going to text us here in 30 seconds. I know it. I mean, Biscuit's like, oh, please. I'm like, no, I thought you liked him.
1: See, that's...
0: I thought you liked him.
1: That is kind of crazy. Like, poor Biscuit is really torn.
0: You know what? You remember the 40-Year-Old Virgin movie?
1: Yeah.
0: I love women so much, I don't even talk to them. That's this.
1: But what if it works?
0: No, Lamar will be... We're not doing it.
1: No, it's not going to work. Now I'm starting to dream.
0: It's not going to
1: I'm
0: work.
1: I'm starting to dream.
0: And I could go
1: Tomlin to... comes.
0: Oh,
1: Lamar comes.
0: Oh.
1: The second coming of Namath. He'll live forever.
0: He'll live forever in
1: New York.
0: 60. Nick's going back to the 60s.
1: That's the last time. Okay, well, would you rather me go to Vinny Testaverde?
0: Yes. Chad Pennington would be your last one.
1: Yeah, if we're being real.
0: If we're being real, it'd be Chad Pennington. All right, we got to take a break. Matt Norlander, who's done a great job. What a left turn we're taking. From that to is anyone up at Frisch's? To Matt Norlander, who is a respected journalist, who has been all over the eligibility cases here in the state of Kentucky. CBS Sports, we'll talk with him next.
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8: All right, fun show on this Friday, week zero college football. Of course, next time, I should say a week from now, it's going to be, well, you know, I say it's going to be all football all the time. There'll be a way that eligibility in college basketball will rear its ugly head, and we'll end up talking about that. But we are here. We have made it to football, and obviously this week has been a ton of basketball as well. And to make sense of some of it, Matt Norlander joining us from CBS Sports has done a great job. He and the guys there with all the candid coaches, but also trying to make sense of what's going on right now in the world of eligibility, including the case that we have followed so much around here, and that's with Mark Mitchell. So, Matt, appreciate you joining us, man. Happy Friday. How are you?
9: I'm good. Yeah, we just started school back up here in Connecticut, so
8: oh, yeah.
9: kids are out of the house. I should be distraction and noise free on this hit here.
8: Yeah, I grew up in Western New York, and I always remember we went back a little bit later because the weather isn't great, right? For many months, in your neck of the woods. So, we went back here obviously several weeks ago. So the kiddos out of the house a little time. So, appreciate you joining us. I guess let's start here. What has interest you? What has surprised you? What has caught your attention the last couple weeks as you've been diving into court cases and eligibility and a couple of these, you know, Seth Trimble, at least for us with Louisville and us with Kentucky and Mark Mitchell are such big deals. What have you made of the story and what has interest you along the way here the last couple weeks?
9: What I make of this story, and by this story, I mean general roster additions and the middle of August in college basketball. This is the most annoying story since COVID in college sports.
8: I would agree with you. Yeah.
9: I don't really know anyone that's enjoying this other than the players looking to get another boost of 300, 500, 600, 800K. Understandably so, and the lawyers getting some fees off of that. But other than that, no one is enjoying this story. I mean, maybe Louisville fans are enjoying the idea of getting Seth Trimble on their roster if that actually happens to make them that much stronger. Sure, but I think there's also going to be a good contingent of your listenership that actually doesn't really like this concept at all.
8: You're right.
9: And the regular roster inconsistencies. So we'll wait and see on Trimble. I actually just had a higher-up conference executive, not from the ACC, ask me, 20 minutes ago, what I thought the chances were that the NCAA would win all of its cases and basically every single 2022 player would wind up eventually being ineligible.

0: I put that very low, like 5-10% at best. I don't think that's where we're going. So we'll wait and see on Trimble. No one knows. No one knows. It's going to be these cases getting heard and then what the judges ultimately decide in different states. So we don't know. Mitchell's case is different to a certain extent. Yes, he still has gotten an injunction for the fifth year, but there's the SEC issue and the transfer rule and all that stuff and a showdown still waiting in the wings there. So it has brought more reason for discussion and interest and some attention on college basketball, frankly, at a time when it should be the busiest, the least busiest point of the offseason. So here we are. And it's been kind of, I don't want to say it's been a sprint because that kind of overstates it, but it's been consistently buzzing for about 5 weeks now, dating back to, five Fridays ago.
1: Yep.
0: When that Colorado judge made that ruling on a Friday. That ruling has since been stayed, and the players that were in that Colorado case, which was more federal and antitrust in scope, are now on a pause, just like many other players around the country, as they wait for their hearings to be formally held in the weeks to come.
1: That's the voice of Matt Norlander, CBS Sports. It's so funny, Matt. Me and Nick are shaking our heads here because what you were saying is how we feel. We have talked so much about, especially the last week or so, Mark Mitchell, especially the last couple days with the SEC intra-conference rule and everything else, that I have found, I feel like, it's heavy material for the listeners, and it's difficult material, stuff that we're not used to covering. But the flip side of it is very important to the college basketball seasons. And you know as well as I know, if Seth Trimble's on Louisville's roster and Mark Mitchell's on Kentucky's roster, the two teams we follow are much better than without them. And they're very good.
0: Yeah.
1: You know, they're still very good with them. But you know, if you add Mitchell to this roster and Seth Trimble, you know this from your discussions, it takes them to the next level.
0: I think if both of those players get added to those respective rosters, those coaching staffs, I think, have reasonable hopes of making a Final Four. Just hopes. I'm not saying expectations.
1: Right.
0: I think that's the difference. I think if they don't have them, then that's not what they are. They are both teams that are preseason ranked somewhere from, 10 to 22 or something like that. And that's still really good. But you can really build the case that both of those teams are top 10 status with those players if they wind up being eligible. I'll swerve into the Mitchell thing really quick here because CBS Sports was the first to report that his eligibility at Kentucky was and is in like serious doubt at this point because of the SEC's intra-conference transfer rule. Now, Kentucky has I'll be quick on this. Your listeners are probably fairly well-versed.
1: No, we've talked a lot about it. And this, I was going to ask you about the rule and the conversations you've had and his best argument, which I have a couple opinions on that as well. But go ahead, please do.
0: Yeah, for 3 years now, the SEC has basically maintained, in an effort to keep things, I guess, as reasonable as possible in their conference, and this was more football-oriented when there were two football portal windows, you could transfer to another SEC school, but you had to do it in the first formal portal window available to you. Well, Mitchell, he finished up at Mizzou his senior year, obviously 4.5 months ago, not even actually, and at that point is pursuing an MBA career, and it doesn't go into the portal. Then he goes into the portal literally a week ago. He went into the portal. We are not actually technically, as I speak to you right now, it has not been one full week and a couple of hours. It'll have been a week since he entered the portal.
1: Yep.
0: Do not contact tag. Commits to Kentucky less than 24 hours later. And the SEC, after it met in person with its presidents, chancellors, commissioner, ADs, all of it, they reaffirmed this transfer rule. Now, Mitchell's not going to be the only player that would be subject to it. In fact, he wasn't the driving force behind it. It is LSU and Lane Kiffin and having a defensive player in the tight end that want to go from LSU to Ole Miss and follow Kiffin. That's a big part of this. But nonetheless, Mitchell went into the portal, not in the initial formal window. So as far as the SEC is concerned, he is not allowed to go and play at Kentucky. If Kentucky chooses to roster him anyway, it can. It's not saying they can't do that. But if they do and the SEC has its way and Kentucky really wants to chance this, then Mark Pope would be suspended for half the season. Kentucky would get docked half its operating budget, which would probably be at minimum $6 million.
1: Yeah.
0: And then the University of Kentucky would not have voting rights on business matters for the forthcoming fiscal year. Obviously, the University of Kentucky is not going to do that. So we are heading toward probably something of a standoff. Kentucky had a fine roster before Mark Mitchell, but

0: he does elevate their overall potential if he's available. And we wait and see. But we will have closer to something of an answer, not a definitive answer, but something of an answer basically in the next 7 days, because LSU's first football game is next Saturday, and either Lane Kiffin is going to play those dudes or the SEC will hold off and be okay in the short term. We'll see if that PRO that was handed down in Dallas on Thursday has enough teeth to actually permit Kiffin to play the guys at LSU in football. But these things are all interconnected.
1: Yeah, it's interesting. Matt Norlander, CBS Sports, we're wondering here, because Seth Trimble's having his name attached to the Jefferson County, the one here in Louisville State of Kentucky, his case, along with a couple other football players that would affect U of L and UK. And so the TRO that you saw there in Dallas, they're going to be trying, I would imagine, to do something similar here, and that could affect both guys, at least in the short term. And I guess it's kind of a leading question, but you're reporting, you believe that the SEC is going to be pretty hardcore on this rule, and if so, I guess why, with all the gray area, and you know, it's a couple players for LSU and it's one player for Kentucky, and then basically, I mean, the way I look at it is we'll be back to normal next year, right? Why would they be so hardcore on a couple players?
0: Well, because they want to, from and just talking to a couple of sources, they want to close the door, bolt the door, not even have any windows available for any future testing of this.
1: Sure.
0: And in addition to all that, you know, understandably so, there have been administrators and coaches on the football and basketball side that have already raised this issue saying, hey, like, what is the line? There needs to be a line. If the NCAA can't enforce it, there's a reason why these conferences are called autonomous, because they have the autonomy to do a lot of things at their level that the NCAA can't and frankly doesn't want to institute as it pertains to other matters. And so, they don't believe that you should be able to go and effectively live an NFL lifestyle for 5 months, improve your standing in whatever regard you did or didn't do. Ultimately, these guys didn't make NFL rosters, although there is something to be said for, I don't want to get too in the weeds, there's also something to be said for the potential that, you know, some of these players with agents might have tried to massage the process of like, hey, if you're really close on deciding on if you want to cut our guy or not, like, he's fine with getting cut and going to try and make it.
1: That's a good point.
0: In college. Like, there's some soft negotiations and massaging of those kind of things. It's not impossible for me to envision that happening. I only say that knowing the process that plays out in the final 10 to 12 picks of the NBA draft every year, where players' representation are often trying to get them not drafted and successfully not drafted to certain franchises. So keep in mind that possibility is out there. And they want a line of delineation. This is post-enrollment. They don't want you to be able to have enrolled in college, go and pursue the professional path. You have plenty of time to look at your options. Can you actually make it as a pro and then come on back? That process is there, and that's never changing. They don't want this to exist where you can go and effectively have signed a contract to be a pro and come on back. And guess what? A lot of coaches agree with
1: that. Yeah, I get it.
0: I've had coaches tell me, I don't like the rule,
1: sure,
0: but if you're telling me that I have a player that comes to me, like, yeah, I kind of, you know, some coaches are kind of, you know, privately, you know, admitting to some of the hypocrisy that comes with it. Other coaches are like, I got no interest in this, none whatsoever. So it's a big thorny issue that I think and hope we'll have a lot more clarity on within the next 5 weeks. But then again, if you told me we were a week before Christmas and there was another college basketball eligibility, I would believe you in an instant.
1: Yeah, I'm with you. Matt Norlander with us, CBS Sports. This is more of a question for the NCAA, but, you know, here, we have talked with Mark Mitchell that one of the greatest arguments he has is, well, I didn't put my name in the portal in April because why did I think in mid-April or in mid-August I'd have another chance for another year and another huge payday in college basketball? But other players like Seth Trimble did put their name in the portal. So while I think that's the greatest argument for Mitchell, we'll see what happens. But, you know, this is more for the NCAA. But if you're out of eligibility, why should you be allowed to put your name in the portal? That seems to make very little sense. Do you have any reason?
0: I agree.
1: Okay.
0: I completely agree. If you're out of eligibility, according to the NCAA, you're out of eligibility. That has not stopped the actual process.
1: So
0: silly. Little of the process of getting these names into the portal. They are put in there There are plenty of players that didn't have eligibility that went in the portal in April. I think Kentucky's actually got a halfway decent case here.
1: I agree.
0: The NCAA, I mean, the SEC seems like it's going to try and hold the line as hard as it possibly can, willing to take this to court. And I could see a scenario in which we don't have clarity on Mitchell specifically. I'd love to be wrong. Like, get me an answer on this within the next week, please. But I could see this, like, dragging into October. I could. That would not surprise me if that happened. That would mean, obviously, it's gone to the court level there with the SEC fighting it. So we'll wait and see on that. I will add this. All of these players are free to be with the team. They're practicing with the team. They're going through everything. And so it's not an issue just yet because we're not playing games, but they're not permitted to play in games. They can do everything else. They can obviously be enrolled in classes and school and all that stuff. So college basketball has some more time to figure this out, but we're kind of ramping up with it here. And a lot of these players, well, I say a lot, I talked to a few different staffs. Some of these players, like, just they had to enroll in classes. They
1: sure.
0: had to register with classes. So they had to go through that process not knowing if – 6 weeks from now, they're going to be clear. So there's also that awkward part.
1: They'll vanish. We'll get you out of here in just a second. At the beginning of the season, how many players will Will Wade have, do you think, on his team?
0: Oh, my gosh. How about opening night, how many scholarship players will be on LSU's roster?
1: Oh, it's such a great question.
0: I'll go with nine.
1: Okay.
0: And that's optimistic.
1: Yeah.
0: He's very confident, yeah. And given the program he's at and the state he's in and everything tied to Louisiana, a couple coaches have been like, everyone's going to doubt Will Wade, and then we're going to look up, and he's going to have won every single one of these.
1: He's going to have a bunch of pros on his team. Last one, we'll get you out of here. Matt Norlander, gracious with his time here from CBS Sports. Again, you guys have done a great job with this story and other stories and the candid coaches, and I wanted to ask you about that. You guys had one that I think dropped today, that 44% of coaches believe that expanding the NCAA will lead to less job security. There's that number. You guys have also had candid coaches on the best coaching hire, the best team coming up this year, the best player. Let's see, the 2026 seniors being grandfathered in the 5-5 rule. What do you think of that? So this is your fifth kind of installment of this series. What have you found most interesting? What have you found illuminating so far with the different things you guys have put together with candid coaches?
0: I'm going to give you the one that just came out
1: within
0: the past like hour and a half here. And it was a question that we asked to just about either 98 or 99 coaches in total. Have you ever seriously wondered or known if a player of yours was compromised because of gambling, you know, partook in game fixing or even individual statistical line fixing? We're not asking if they had proof. We asked them, hey, have you ever, like, in a private moment or with your staff, like, seriously wondered, like, is there something up with this player here? 27% of the coaches that we talked to said that yes.
1: Wow.
0: That is an alarmingly high number. That does not mean that 27% of coaches have coached a player that has fixed a game. That's not what this is. It is, have you at least wondered? Yes, they have wondered. But as I wrote in the story, okay, these guys have been around coaches, they've been around the game. It's their profession, their whole life. They've been around their teams. They know the cadence of a game. They know just if 27% have said yes, then it stands to reason that at least a small percentage of that number, probably their suspicions were right and those players were never caught. So this is, while we've spent a lot of time on this hit here talking about eligibility concerns and all this chaos that is obviously just overtaking college sports and continues to just, it's a very turbulent time and effectively has been since COVID. Like we've not hit a smooth patch and who knows when we will. Point is this, there is no singular issue that is more important to college athletics than this. Mm. If you do not have the true nature of honest, earnest, well-intentioned competition, then you have nothing. The enterprise falls apart. And so college basketball has been subject to a gambling scandal here, a game-fixing scandal there in recent years. And if people are listening, they're like, really? That's the whole point. Yes, there have been. Now, a lot of them have been at tiny schools with players you don't know about. We haven't had the big one yet, but we probably are going to get the big one eventually.
1: Yeah.
0: unless there is extreme proactive measures that are taken, like quite literally on a daily basis, visual reminders in the halls, in the gyms, with all of this. I didn't know what number I was going to get back when I put this question forth, like when we thought about what are we going to ask this year. This one seemed timely given the headlines that have happened in college basketball in the past year. I guessed it probably would have been around 10%.
1: Agreed.
0: 27% turned my head.
1: Yeah, it should.
0: And last thing, it's 27% that said they seriously wondered. And then there were three other mid-major coaches that said, I'm technically a no because I don't think any of my players, but there have been instances where I've watched the tape or we've been literally coaching the game against another team, and I've been like, what is that dude doing?
1: Wow.
0: So they've suspected it with an opponent. Now, those are mid and low major players, so you never know. You know, the basketball
1: right.
0: is good. So anyway, that just published this afternoon.
1: Wow, yeah, I'm seeing it.
0: And then at the bottom of that story is a link to all the other ones that you previously mentioned. We'll have three more. Well, three more coming next week, including we'll conclude with who is the most powerful person in college basketball in the opinion of about 100 coaches we surveyed. You'll have to wait until next Friday to find out that answer.
1: Well, Matt, hey, listen, I appreciate the time on this Friday. Great work on all those pieces. It's great. And those are some illuminating numbers, and you guys are doing a great job with all the Mark Mitchell, for us, Mark Mitchell stuff and Seth Trimble and everything else. We appreciate the time. Take care, and we'll keep reading and obviously the podcast and everything else. We appreciate the time on a Friday. Have a great weekend.
0: Have a great weekend. Appreciate you, Andy.
1: All right, there we go. Matt Norlander, that's great. Matt Norlander with us here on ESPN 680, 105.7. We'll get that up shortly here on the Podcast Center. I did not see, Nick, you know, because I'm clicking around on their site, I just did not see the new one that they had up. And that is, I mean, I agree with him. I would have said the number would have been about 10%. But 27%. Said they seriously wondered if a player of yours was compromised because of gambling. That's 27%.
2: That's insane.
1: And think about this. I bet there's some that didn't want to put yes just because.
2: Yeah.
1: Like, there's a part of me that feels like they didn't want to put yes just because. So that number could have even been higher. And guess what, Nick? That number's not going to get any lower.
2: No.
1: Next year,
2: no,
1: if they
2: no,
1: do
2: no,
1: this,
2: no.
1: That number's going to be higher than 27%. So that's not – listen, it's alarming, but is it? I mean, the other side is it really alarming?
2: Well, I mean,
1: I mean, I don't know.
2: Until something, well, okay, the integrity of the game. Like you said, if it happens at a smaller school, if this happens between Furman and Rice, probably not going to care. But if this,
1: Pat Forty reported on that, you know, there's been a lot of reports on the lower schools are actually the ones.
2: Well,
1: you know, hey, people aren't paying attention. Of course, the flip side is if you put a big bet down on that. There's probably not a lot of big bets down. There might be more on, you know, Duke and North Carolina. There's Biscuit. I can't even look at him. Dave Skull's here. Ugh. This Lamar Jackson stuff's making me sick.
2: He's got a little pep in his step today.
1: Yeah, because he believes it. Makes me sick.
2: Well, he bowled a couple 200s yesterday.
1: He bowled a couple 200s.
2: Yeah, Pops and him opened up with two 200s.
1: Yeah, you're going to be kicked off the team next.
2: Yeah.
1: The fourth guy on the team, Jamie? He's bowled a 300.
2: Go ahead. We don't really have a full-time fourth member. We're just kind of.
1: Don't you have to get one?
2: Yeah.
1: So you have tryouts or what?
2: Well, we're kind of right now just using blind scores until Jamie can make it. And then, but we, if he can't make it, you know, he's got the kid.
1: You don't want Jamie on the team.
2: No,
1: you don't want Jamie on the team.
2: I want Jamie on the team. He's actually pretty good.
1: No, you don't, because then.
2: He's got a higher average than Pops and Biscuit.
1: You guys vote out the lowest member every year. You will be the lowest member, and you will be voted out.
2: But keep bowling 169s, it'll be okay. With four splits, Andy,
1: I
2: could have broke 200.
1: But you bowled in 110.
2: That was the first game. That was the first time I bowled in like 8 months. So got the rust off, and then bowled.
1: Oh, you didn't go out there and practice? See, that's not going to cut it. With Biscuit and Bobby V.
2: I meant to get some practice in.
1: But instead you went to eat a corn dog. Jam. That's a fair.
2: Damn you, bunny. That's
1: fair. Oh, goodness. I thought it was a great interview.
2: That was fantastic.
1: Nothing I did. I'm saying I thought Norlander was good. I mean, he basically said, hey, this could be November for Mark Mitchell, which would not be surprising.
2: Yeah.
1: Because now I do think, and this is going to happen. I mean, he alluded to it, and it makes all the sense in the world. The SEC is going to say something on this next week.
2: Mm-hmm.
1: This is going to
2: be the next step.
1: This is going to be, along with previewing Louisville and Ole Miss and Kentucky season, obviously they should. I mean, if they don't start out with a win on Youngstown State, where it's going to be a long year. But, you know, Kentucky, Youngstown State, Louisville, and what's going to happen there, Nashville versus Ole Miss. On top of all of that is going to be the SEC is probably

0: going to be like, y'all ain't eligible, would be my guess. I mean, my guess would be they're going to fight this.
1: Yeah.
0: My guess is they're going to fight it.
1: Well, they kind of, as Pat Forty said, their gloves came off when they put all those penalties.
0: And then the other thing you got to think about it, yes, it's LSU and Lane Kiffin, and that's unlikable, but it's also not every, if this were something where you had a lot of SEC schools doing this on the football and basketball side, Nick, it would be different. But no one else in the conference, everyone's going to look at LSU and say, we're not doing it, don't let them.
1: Right.
0: And all these other schools are going to be looking at Kentucky saying, they're doing it, we're not, stop them from doing it.
1: Yeah.
0: Like, that's the problem you have here, is that LSU and Kentucky are the ones doing it. And it's not even like Kentucky's not evil anymore without Cal. They got PB Pope. They're not evil like Lane Kiffin and LSU are. So it's not like, I don't think they view LSU and Lane Kiffin like Kentucky Mark Pope. Maybe they do, and I'm wrong. Okay, man. Again, if this would have been Cal, they would have. I'm going to be clear.
1: Yeah.
0: Especially early Cal. This would have been early Cal
1: bossing
0: the league around and telling them what to do, which he was right, by the way, and they followed his advice, and they're one of the best leagues in college basketball now. But it's not like Georgia and Mississippi State and Ole Miss. Not like all these have, it's not like all these universities had this influx. If it would have been 11 of the teams, 11 or 12 of the 16 were doing this, and we're talking about, 20 players or 25 players or 30 players or whatever it may be, there would be the conversation there of the SEC, kind of just letting everyone do it, right? You could more easily do that.
1: Yeah.
0: But when it's everyone saying, well, we hate that guy, Lane Kiffin, and it's all the big the big boys, the Bamas and the Georgias and everybody else not doing it.
1: But LSU is also
0: that's
1: a brand.
0: That's a tough one.
1: They've got a national championship. I mean, the SEC basketball is very good, but UK is a brand.
0: Yeah, but I'm saying there's not a lot of teams doing
1: it. No, I know, but
0: SEC were full of this, it would be different. My point being, everyone, I mean, Matt just said it, everyone else is saying we don't want to allow
1: that guy
0: to do it.
1: Yeah.
0: Because we're not doing it. If you have 15 other institutions that aren't doing it,
1: then why? Give that guy.
0: Yeah, please give that guy a couple guys that were in the NFL training camps for the last 3 weeks. Yeah, please go ahead and do that. The guy who's been, last 7 weeks been training for the NFL. That'd be great. Have him come to the team and catch 2 touchdowns and make 13 tackles against us. That'd be great.
1: I'd like a challenge.
0: I would love for him to not be on the college football playoff. That'd be fantastic. Please.
1: By all means.
0: Anyway, don't let Jamie on this team.
1: I don't know who
0: call
1: else
0: Tulio.
1: To play.
0: Call Tulio again. Say you can't bowl 70. You bowl 105. 105. Just bowl 105.
1: Just get the triple digit.
0: Just bowl a 105. You'll
1: just
0: be good to go.
1: Get the triple digit.
0: My God. All right, fun show. We'll read your text, 437-9680, if you want to pop in on anything there. I have a Pat Kelsey question, plus who do we want to win this weekend, North Carolina State or UVA? We'll talk about it next.
2: It's the countdown to kickoff as it's almost game week in the Ville.
3: 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Brown to the 30. One man chasing him. Brown to the 10. He will catch him. Touchdown. 53 yards for Isaac Brown.
2: Louisville football kicks off Sunday, September 6th in Nashville, taking on Ole Miss. 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

0: Man, this is completely random, Nick. What I'm going to... I cannot believe this. Okay, so awful announcing. I just saw this on my feed, okay?
1: Okay.
0: I just saw this on my feed. You know Frank Caliendo. Everyone knows Frank Caliendo, okay? Everyone
1: absolutely
0: loves Frank Caliendo.
1: Love Frank Caliendo. Definitely creeps him out.
0: He has a secret.
1: Ooh, what's that?
0: And it is now come out. His secret that he has not told anybody that John Madden, you know John Madden, he does a great John Madden impersonation.
1: Oh, yeah.
0: That John Madden, before Madden obviously passed away, did not like Caliendo
1: doing the impression
0: and wanted to sue him.
1: Oh, snap.
0: And so Caliendo has never said this. So how did it come out? I guess Charles Barkley spilled the beans. John Madden called Charles Barkley and was like, do you want to get in on a lawsuit?
1: Oh, because, yeah, he also does.
0: Because he does a great Charles Barkley.
1: Right.
0: Do you want to get in on a lawsuit and sue Frank Caliendo? Man, that's weak. That is so weak.
1: That's a little disappointing. I thought part of the fun was that everybody was in on it.
0: Yeah, what are we doing?
1: Oh, that's, yeah.
0: I don't like that.
1: I don't like that either.
0: You like that? I don't like that.
1: I don't like that.
0: I don't like that at all.
1: Now, did Chuck want to be in it, or was he just like...
0: No, Charles Barkley's like, no, it's funny. Yeah. You know Charles Barkley. He ain't going to do that.
1: No.
0: That ain't what he's about.
1: That would be one
0: of... You kidding me? That would be disappointing
1: there. That would be an all-time...
0: It really would be.
1: Heel turn. I mean...
0: It Chuck, really would be.
1: That would crush
0: that
1: make, me.
0: That would... You know what? I think you're right. That would be a crushing thing in sports.
1: Yeah.
0: I think you're exactly
1: Charles
0: right.
1: Charles Barkley, the Charles Barkley...
0: Can you believe it?
1: ...would want to sue? Oh.
0: No, we can't have that. 437-9680, you want to jump in on the text line? About 25 minutes left to go. Big thank you to Matt Norlander joining us and Mark Story joining us today. I thought both were great. I thought Norlander was fantastic. About 20 minutes on, eligibility wise, what's going to be going on. He thinks if they challenge this in court, which they will, if the SEC comes out and says, not so fast, my friend, that this is something that could last many, many weeks, even into October, we're talking about pushing to the beginning of the season. So Matt Norlander joining us was fantastic. We had Sound of the Week was a lot of fun as well. So check out the podcast at the Podcast Center at ESPNLouisville.com, the ESPN Louisville app, or Apple podcast, wherever we get your podcast. Texas says, Andy, do you think Louisville and Kentucky will have these guys practice with the ones? Yeah, I understand the question, and I would say, yes, they probably will. I would imagine that would be the case. Texas says, Counselor Sweeney, that coming down at 437-9680 on that. Let's see what else we got here. Really not much on the text line today. Do you want Virginia or NC State to win this weekend? I have my weekend. NC State. Why do you want NC State to win this weekend?
1: Because Louisville plays them. CJ Bailey is one of the higher touted quarterbacks in the ACC.
0: Yeah.
1: I know that's not saying much.
0: You know I hate NC State, so I'm just grumbling. When I look at you, I'm looking at Nick going,
1: yeah,
0: making cave noises.
1: No, I want NC State to look as strong as possible, so hopefully Louisville can beat them, but yeah, go pack up.
0: Okay. Well, that's not a bad reason. So my reason on why I want NC State to win is it hurts Virginia, and I think Virginia's competent, and I know that NC State's going to screw the pooch.
1: Yeah. Well, we've seen that.
0: So I'm like, NC State, go ahead and get this nice
1: Have your
0: win.
1: Fun.
0: We'll talk about you. People will say, see, I told you they were a sleeper in the ACC, and then they'll end up losing four games.
1: Right.
0: And you may say, Sweeney, you fat slob, that's what Louisville does. Well, that's fine. But that's not, not what today's about.
1: Who else does NC State play?
0: We'd have to look that up, but I do not know.
1: I'm looking it up right now. Yeah. Louisville, Wake Forest, Stanford, Cal, Duke, Syracuse, Florida State, UNC.
0: I mean, it's a very manageable schedule.
1: It's very manageable.
0: Of course, don't we say that with just about everyone in the SEC?
1: They do play Vanderbilt.
0: I mean, Vanderbilt on the road's not an easy.
1: Yeah, that's not easy.
0: You know, if Louisville played that game, that'd be a fun game to go to.
1: That'd be a super fun
0: game.
1: That'd
0: be one they need to get going. Louisville Vanderbilt, you're 2.5-3 hours away, right?
1: Yeah, no,
0: you got
1: absolutely.
0: The Woo Girls on Broadway, Diener's on Broadway, Country Shining. Music Stars on Broadway, Crane's on Broadway, Blanket Baker's with Gunter Brewer's son on Broadway. What do we?

0: not so going on?
1: Yeah, we need to make that happen. We'll see how Vanderbilt is without Diego Pavia. But yeah, no, that's a tough game. But yeah, pretty manageable in terms of in conference.
0: Where would we place the over under on ACC teams that change coaches?
1: Yeah. Okay.
0: I might go try. I need to bring up every team, and I always need the teams in front of me.
1: Yeah, right.
0: Does that make sense? I always need the teams in front of me. Hang on.
1: Norvell.
0: Is Norvell gone? That's a big old buyout, brother.
1: This is a big buyout.
0: You are a broke public university.
1: Yeah, but
0: let's say he's gone.
1: Let's say
0: Norvell's gone.
1: Belichick retires, gets fired, whatever.
0: Norvell, Bill.
1: Belichick gone.
0: What about the Syracuse coach?
1: Yeah,
0: Fran Brown.
1: Yeah, I was going to say Syracuse.
0: I mean, who cares?
1: I don't.
0: Fran Brown's gone. That's only three. The reason was, you know, we were talking about this CBS Sports side of thing where one of the guys on CBS thought that...
1: Was it Crawford?
0: I think it was Brad Crawford, that a number of guys are going to be gone from the ACC, whether they leave or they retire. And I'm like, okay, so Belichick might retire, and if Fran Brown's fired from Syracuse, he had a good year 2 years ago. I mean, Boston College would replace Butchin.
1: Yeah,
0: Bill O'Brien, the Butchin.
1: Wake Forest, maybe?
0: Well, I mean, here's the thing. I mean, does something happen with Dabo? I mean, does Dabo leave?
1: Right.
0: Do they ever actually have the guts to run Dabo out of town? I mean, do they actually have that? I'm not sure they actually do.
1: I feel like they'll be decent enough this year. I don't think they get rid of him.
0: Well, I mean, the point would be, I don't think Clemson, I think Clemson, like, can they be what you just said? Decent enough. I mean, this is a team that was winning college football playoffs.
1: No, that's
0: I mean,
1: true.
0: They were winning national titles. So for them to backslide and to be a 7 or 8 win football team, you know, when half those wins or more than half don't mean anything,
1: right.
0: You gotta think how many patsies you have on your schedule. I don't know. Their backslide's different than what we would deal with here,
1: yeah,
0: right?
1: Yeah, that's
0: like
1: fair.
0: We're not talking about the same thing. Boy, that's a tough one.
1: Clemson, you got LSU.
0: I mean, they're not winning that game.
1: I don't think so either.
0: I'd be stunned. Now, if they did win that game, that'd be big time. But if you told me they lost at Cal and then they have Miami and, you know, you still got,
1: yeah,
0: you know,
1: play Miami.
0: Yeah, I don't know. Now, I would know South Carolina at the end of the year. I would still say they can win at least 8 games, but 8 games is not going to win anybody over.
1: Yeah.
0: Like,
1: but,
0: that
1: but
0: just ain't going
1: to
0: work.
1: To get them fired, I guess. I mean, back-to-back 8 win seasons. Or how many did they have last year? I think it was 8 wins, right?
0: But but this isn't NC State.
1: No, I know.
0: This is not Louisville.
1: I know. But also, I mean,
0: but they also love him.
1: Do you also think it forces him to change and embrace Portal a little bit
0: no,
1: more?
0: No, he doesn't change.
1: Yeah.
0: Nick has on his sheet Elias the Seth Trimble workout video. What would you like to bring from that?
1: So, I mean, how much confidence does that give you? They end the video with the slow fade in, the slow motion. Seth Trimble is front and center on that thing, baby. To me, that screams, hey, he's with us. He's working out with us. He's going to be eligible.
0: Yeah, but
1: enjoy seeing him.
0: Did you not listen to anything Matt Norlander said?
1: Yeah, I know, but at the same time.
0: He says all these guys are working out and can do anything but play in a game right now.
1: True.
0: So, of course, he's working out. Mark Mitchell's going to arrive in Lexington and start working out.
1: But he's front and center, Seth Trimble. They're not going to.
0: No, it does nothing.
1: They wouldn't shop that around if they didn't think they had a strong ass case to get him eligible.
0: Well,
1: right?
0: I think he's going to be eligible anyway, but I disagree with what you're saying. Then why have they put the video out of Floyd Street Media?
1: No, not yet.
0: Well, why not?
1: Well, they'll get to that. Baby steps. They don't want to. They don't want to.
0: So they're not that. They're not that confident.
1: Well, I don't know my poker terms.
0: That's what I thought.
1: You would know this more, but they're not going all in.
0: Man, I haven't played poker in a minute either.
1: But they're
0: I always enjoy playing.
1: They're calling, right? Yeah, they're calling.
0: God, you don't know. You never had poker night? Moon and Tulio and the hockey bums and everybody else?
1: I don't have the patience for it.
0: I mean, it's a long game.
1: I go all in on a pair of threes.
0: Oh, God.
1: And then just start drinking and
0: so you're not
1: everybody.
0: Like Locke who will sit there and just be big blind to death?
1: Nope.
0: That's what he used to do.
1: Yeah. No,
0: other things on my sheet of lies. D'Angelo Hutchinson went to Cincinnati this week.
1: Yeah.
0: We haven't talked much about that. You know, I guess my only takeaway is why have we not talked about that? Why does nobody care?
1: Because it's Satterfield.
0: And well, no, but at some point, I mean, this is a guy that I was talking to somebody, and they, you know, a football Benny, a football Freddy.
1: Football Freddy.
0: And they think even with this Louisville team that D'Angelo Hutchinson.

0: Robinson could have played up to like 60% of the snaps.
1: Wow. Wow.
0: I mean, this is a guy that had 75 tackles, 8 pass deflections, and an interception. I mean, that's a solid year. I mean, that's not a bum player. It's a guy that played a lot last year. And I know, obviously, Louisville has a talented defense, but you never know when you can have two injuries. You never know when something happens, right?
1: I mean, we saw what happened last year. I mean,
0: like, I'm wondering, will we mention D'Angelo Hutchinson this season?
1: Well,
0: after today. Like, will this show, will we say, man, you know, if they could have figured things out with D'Angelo Hutchinson, that, you know, he could have been a great piece to have. Now, he may be wanting to leave, but usually, I mean, this is a guy that was kicking around the team. This is a guy that they either couldn't pay or told that they didn't need. Yeah. I mean, it's kind of one or the other, or it's both, right?
1: Well, wasn't it Rummage that came in saying this was going to be... No, I mean, he didn't say this on Maven and Rummage. I think he said it on Diener's show during trivia. He went to practice, and he was like, I think Louisville might have the best secondary that they've had in a long time, if not ever. So, I mean, maybe you feel like there's enough depth there. I don't know. I mean, I always think... more is more. More, I mean, it's always good to have more.
0: I understand what you're saying. What I'm saying is, are we going to revisionist history it again? Mm. That's kind of what I'm getting at. And nobody's caring. This was the guy that you all thought was on the team until a couple days ago, and then he said, portal Scott Satterfield.
1: True.
0: Which, by the way, is a massive step down. That's a whole different discussion. So, like, I don't know if it's a big deal or not. I tend to think you're going to pit me against Rummage here. I tend to think Rummage's take is right. Overall, that's the takeaway. But the flip side of it is you get to this, well, we don't need this guy, we don't need this guy, and then now you have injuries. Well, you don't need this. It's like baseball. The Yankees didn't make any moves in the bullpen, and they've lost like 3 guys in the bullpen.
1: Right.
0: And it's like, well, if you made a, you know, you had too many guys. You had too many guys in the bullpen, and now you kind of need a guy in the bullpen. And that's, you know, that's what would be interesting. Other things on the sheet of lies at 437-9680. The Big East. If me and Nick are reading this right, the Big East has basically said, we're going to chill. Yeah. We're not going to pass any laws about pros playing, you know, in college basketball, which I love.
1: Yeah,
0: what I said they should do. Now, I tend to think they're doing it because this is more of a football thing and they don't have football. But the flip side of it is, I don't know, you're a conference that only has a couple teams that can make the NCAA tournament. Even in the expanded NCAA tournament, you might only have 3-4 teams. I don't know. If Rick Pitino gets somebody, you don't want to affect Rick Pitino or Dan Hurley.
1: Yeah, right.
0: You want to make sure UConn and St. John's, and if there's another couple teams there that can make the NCAA tournament, if they get somebody, go get him.
1: Yeah, right.
0: Go battle the SEC and the ACC and go battle Kansas and Tyron Stokes and his jeans.
1: What was it, Tuesday or Wednesday when we were doing, I think it was Tuesday. It was Wednesday with Phil. We did fill in the blank. And we were like, what league should push back against this, and you said the Big East.
0: Yeah.
1: I mean,
0: why not?
1: Yeah, I don't see why not. Not.
0: Yeah. You have no football.
1: Yeah, you're not going to get bullied around. The only thing I wonder is if, again, it will be held against them with the selection committee.
0: No, the selection committee's not going to do that. They already came out and they already backtracked on that. The one member went rogue. Texas says Michael Brown wouldn't be warming up if he wasn't playing signed Nicky V. Coming down in. It's a great point. F437-9680.
1: Not going to lie, you cooked me with that one.
0: Texas says Rummage says Louisville has the best fill in the blank every year, Nick.
1: Well, yeah, but I mean, it would have been easy to say that about the front seven or, you know, best pass rush with Clev Lubin or running backs room with Isaac and Kewan Brown, blah, blah, blah. But he said secondary. I feel like that's, you know, it's a little bit of a hipster pick.
0: Dexter, they do have a good defense. My point is you have an injury or you have a guy who doesn't pan out or you have an injury. An injury or two can happen in football. It can happen on one play. And we're sitting around here saying, I wish we had D'Angelo Hutchinson. And when he left, nobody cared, and it was dismissed. And like 5 days before, it was a big deal.
1: Yeah.
0: So it went from, it was a big deal, he's going to be back, he's fighting for eligibility, he's around the team, oh, he's leaving, who cares, it doesn't matter, we're great, oh, he's going to Satterfield, see you later. Like, that's kind of how it went.
1: Yeah,
0: I mean, there's a little bit of that.
1: There was a little bit. How much of that was the fact that everyone was bright-eyed and bushy-tailed and excited and looking at Seth Trimble? How much?
0: Could
1: seriously,
0: be.
1: If the Seth Trimble story hadn't been going,
0: it's probably
1: on,
0: a good point. I feel

0: like it might have gotten a little bit more run.
1: You might be right. Texter, as someone who grew up 20 minutes from Clemson, you guys are misunderstanding their fan base. Even with recent success, Clemson is a lot more like Louisville than they are Georgia in expectations. Dabo will decide himself when he leaves unless he talks himself out of town. Yeah, I understand that. I mean, Clemson before Dabo, before he got things really, really rolling, I mean, you make fun of them for Clemsoning. Like in big games, they would choke it, and they would be a good team, but they wouldn't be a great team, and they never could get over the hump. I would agree with that. The only thing I would offer as a question would be, doesn't being the best for a number of years and winning national titles change a little bit on how you feel?
0: Yeah, the standard.
1: I mean, if Louisville football for the next 5 years won two national titles, made another college football playoff or two, won the ACC a bunch of times, at the end of that 5 years, we could not go back to 8-4.
0: It'd be tough to.
1: We could not go back to 8-4. That's why like Dave Doran's still got a job, because NC State's never been to the mountaintop.
0: Yeah, same with Narduzzi.
1: Yeah, so if they win 8 games, you're good to go. All right, let's take our final break. We'll do it now. Appreciate you hanging out with us. We'll come back. We'll wrap up the show next on a Football Friday.
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2: My favorite part of that is shut it.
3: It's a perfect.
2: It's a good line.
3: It is a good line.
2: Shut it.
3: And he delivers it well, too.
2: Strieble, you ever tell a student that? Shut it. That's what they do in public school.
3: Yeah, I was going to say. You can get away with that in a public school. Private school, mommy and daddy might have a problem.
2: Oh, you think so? You think that would be the problem? What are you doing this weekend?
3: I don't know.
2: We're going to try the fair, I think, Saturday.
3: Nice. Well, I brought those tickets. Sorry, TJ and Justin Sofrov. Evidently, they went to the fair already. But there's 5 tickets up there if anybody needs them.
2: Oh, did Sofrov take his group of people there?
3: Yeah.
2: Him and all his kids.
3: Both TJ and Sofrov went to the fair already.
2: I can see
3: Sofrov
2: sweating his ass off there like me. I'm just sweating.
3: I was getting a little toasty. I got to be honest.
2: Well, of course, some of those places.
3: I was getting a little toasty there on Wednesday.
2: And next week is supposed to be another swamp-ass week. We're talking 92, 93, 93, 94, 91, 94. Oh, no. So we're back.
3: Yeah, I saw that. It's supposed to be a swell thing.
2: Saturday is going to be pretty hot, too. It's going to be 87. And then Sunday, Monday, Tuesday, Wednesday, Thursday, Friday, Saturday, Sunday, as far as my app's going, are all above 92 degrees, Nick.
3: Oh, God. It's going to be a swamp-ass week. I don't need a swamp-ass week. No thanks.
2: Well, you got one.
3: I'm not looking forward to
2: what
3: that.
2: What days are the interns in here where they might smell you?
3: Oh, yeah. There's going to be some extra showering.
2: You want to play a joke on them?
3: And just not do it.
2: And just no. The day we need to find out the day that they're in. So it's I believe it's Tuesdays and Thursdays. Am I wrong?
3: Yeah, I think that's right.
2: You tell them, hey guys, we got to shut the door. And just let it marinate.
3: And just let it marinate.
2: Just turn up the heat.
3: Oh, poor Recent Taylor. No shower. No shower.
2: Just let it marinate.
3: Just stank.
2: Let it go.
3: Oh, God. Those poor girls.
2: Let them have it.
3: You're like, this is what radio smells like.
2: You want one. I don't want Biscuit. Get him out of here. Biscuit's enough.
4: He's looking for a trash can.
3: By the way, quick shout out.
2: Biscuit doesn't know why I'm feuding with him, does he?
3: I don't think he does.
2: It's a one-sided feud.
3: I don't think he does.
2: Biscuit, I'm feuding with you because I'm feuding with you because you want Lamar Jackson to go to your Jets. And if you cared about Lamar Jackson, you'd want him to stay away from your Jets because I think it's a possibility and I don't want to see him like he will be ruined. He will be ruined if he goes to the New York Jets.
4: Nick just tried to hand me headphones.
2: They're so loud, aren't they?
4: He's sitting on them.
2: Of course.
4: They're wrapped around his big leg. You know me well enough, Andy, that I actually don't wish that on Lamar
2: Jackson.
4: Okay,
2: you don't. Okay.
4: I don't.
2: We're good then.
4: I don't.
2: We're good.
4: It was just like me reading it and going, oh, wow.
2: Yeah.
4: Look at all this. It's more about Mike Tomlin because I think that realistically could happen.
2: That could happen. The day that Mike Tomlin
4: left Pittsburgh, I said future New York Jets head coach Mike Tomlin.
2: Everybody did.
4: I want him.
2: I understand.
4: Lamar, I don't.
2: Don't do that. Yeah.
4: And I don't think Baltimore's that stupid.
2: No.
4: Draft
2: some kid and ruin his career. Right. Yeah. Yeah. All
4: right. See you, buddy. Have a good weekend.
2: Biggest Biscuit over on 93.9 The Bill. All right. Roundtable coming up next. Appreciate you hanging out with us. We will play out the podcast. A bunch of great stuff. Good job this week, Nicky to boot. Obviously next week, game week. And we'll dive into it and we'll do it next week. Roundtable next on ESPN 680.
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6: The Emperor is a fan of Flock, and we must continue utilizing Flock technologies so that we can follow and surveil the rebel scum as they move from playground to playground, from playground to pool, from pool to gymnasium. And we need this. I need this so I can stalk my ex-girlfriend.
7: Yeah, let's go! Darth Vader at a city council meeting advocating for Flock. The Emperor said, we need it. We need Flock. Is the Roundtable here on ESPN 680, 1057, 437, 9680, UPS Jobs text line. I'm James Strebel. Justin Jeffries will be here at about 3:30 today. He'll be joining the show. And we got a good one for you. We're going to talk a lot of football today, a lot of football here on the Roundtable. We'll do our crappy Roundtable picks for the Cats and the Cards season at 5 o'clock, 5:30 mixtape. We'll have Jonathan Lindner on at 3:45 to talk Lou City FC, as there's a big thing going on. Keep Louisville Weird is the theme for tomorrow at the match, so we'll talk to him about that. Blank and Diener were out there earlier this week at the pitch, so good for them. It's good stuff. We've got, like I said, it's going to be tons of college football. Louisville football gets a patch. That's a big deal for them, breaking out biggest QBs heading into the season. Let's see here. I mean, there's a transfer within SEC. We'll get to that sooner rather than later. That will test the SEC's mettle the way Mark Mitchell is. What are the teams ready for first time titles? And we have some Kyle Whittingham news that made Zach Cantrell very, very happy. But young Leo, this is your last show with us. Until you get back from Ireland. You leave Tuesday night, you said.
8: Yep.
7: Are you excited? You ready to go?
8: Oh, yeah, man. I'm thrilled. Now, it's going to be awesome.
7: How long are you there?
8: For the semester. So about
7: for the entire semester?
8: Yeah, about 4 months.
7: Wow. That's going to be a hell of a trip, and I'm sure it's going to be good fun. And are you studying at a university that you're studying with there? Where?
8: Yeah, so I'm taking classes with the Institute of, I think it's the Institute of Public Affairs. All the emails I get say IPA.
7: Okay.
8: So I'm like, I think that's Institute of Public Affairs.
7: Okay, very good.
8: And then I'll be on Tuesdays and Thursdays, I'll be working for Parliament.
7: That is really cool. That is a hell of an experience, man.
8: I'm excited.
7: One of my professors at Bellarmine, he was doing a study abroad trip in China, and he really wanted me to go.
8: Awesome.
7: Yeah, he really wanted me to go, but I was working at UPS at the time.
8: Yeah.
7: And there was no way, because it would be like months off.
8: Yeah.
7: And I was like, I need this job to go to school and get money to go to school, so I can't do it. And part of me wishes I would have figured it out.
8: Yeah.
7: Part of me wishes I would have figured it out, because that would have been a lot of fun. He spoke Mandarin. He was

0: That
1: really,
0: helps.
1: Really smart dude. He was one of my history professors, and it would have been an adventure. He was a quirky guy, so it would have been cool. So yeah. I'm jealous. One day I hope to take my wife to Ireland. Her maiden name is O'Neill. Her family's very Irish.
0: Gotcha.
1: Yeah, they let you know. They let you know all about it. So yeah, hopefully I'll get there one day. But yeah, so
0: Hopefully I'll be sending back some sound.
1: Yeah, we're going to do a little
0: looking at some hurling. They got their own whole like Gaelic sports tradition over there. Like
1: I can't wait to learn more about
0: games
1: it.
0: And like it's insane. They're really into wood sports.
1: Wood sports? Like what's a wood sport?
0: Yeah, like chopping wood. Like have you seen the things on
1: like lumberjacks and
0: like,
1: stuff?
0: Yeah, like lumber sports where they
1: that's awesome. Like you climb up the
0: cut into a shape and like climb it. Yeah.
1: Yeah. Who you get the pole the fastest?
0: Yeah, it's crazy stuff, and they're really into falconry.
1: That's so badass. Now falconry is awesome.
0: Yeah.
1: And that's like anytime I didn't know they were into that as well. Anytime I think falconry, I think of Mongolia.
0: Yeah.
1: Like Genghis Khan and that's what I think when I think of falconry, I think of that, but Ireland has their own falconry. That's fantastic.
0: Apparently it's very like they have built their own very unique and very rich like sporting tradition over the past
1: check in on you and we'll play some stuff here on the show whatever you learn sports wise over there in Ireland.
0: Hopefully gonna get to talk to some interesting people.
1: I'm sure you will
0: have some fun stuff to say. So
1: yeah, well I can't wait for you, buddy. I'm excited about you and appreciate you hanging out with us on this Friday. Texture already says TJ Walker got bodied by Locke. I did see that. I don't know, like you can't ever tell when Locke is going to come out full guns blazing. Like, what topic is he going to really hone in on and let everybody know that he's the expert? And this Mark Mitchell case is the one. For Lachlan McLean, this is the one. So, no real updates today in regards to Mark Mitchell. But I did see, now this is they're still accepting in the SEC, well, the schools are, accepting pro players. I think there's a guy that said if he's going to get cut from the Buccaneers, he's going to commit to LSU, I think, if he doesn't make their team. So there is that story out. And then the one today that I was just referencing that has to do with basketball. So Kentucky fans will remember this guy. I'm going to struggle to pronounce his name, even though they said it a bunch when they were playing Kentucky, because he had a really good game. He was their backup center. Okay. And all right, here we go. I'm pulling it up right here. All right. So his name is Micah. And I'm going to butcher his name. Handleton commits to Ole Miss. Just a couple of months before the 2026-2027 season begins, former Florida basketball star Micah Handleton has committed to Ole Miss. Handleton entered the portal in April, hoping to get another season of college eligibility. At the same time, he did sign an Exhibit 10 contract with the Utah Jazz during the summer. He has opted against the professional route. So, he's not an intra-conference transfer that breaks the rules because he entered the transfer portal within the appropriate time in the window. He entered in April. But what complicates it and makes him ineligible is that he signed an Exhibit 10 contract, and that was within the SEC press release in terms of if you fit any of this criteria, you can't play.
0: Now, so some of what I've been hearing is that, like, I think his argument is that, like, he signed that contract before the SEC said that that was going to be a rule.
1: Yeah, and yes, that's his argument.
0: Before they made that rule.
1: Right. Exactly. And Mark Mitchell is very similar to Mark Mitchell's argument. Because Mark Mitchell's argument would be like, well, I didn't know I was going to be eligible. Right. I didn't know I could enter the transfer portal. I thought that my 4 years were exhausted. I didn't know y'all were going to come out and do this grandfather rule and all this, that, and the other. And then, okay, I didn't know that you were going to allow guys like me to transfer if I did the right things. Like that, both of them are going to use the exact same argument in court.
0: Pretty close, yeah.
1: Yeah, they're pretty close. And then I guess the question is,
0: but was Mark Mitchell? Did Mark Mitchell have a contract?
1: He did not. He did not sign an Exhibit 10 contract. That has been confirmed.
0: So at what point does that become breach of contract for the other guy?
1: Well, I don't know. I guess he, I mean.
0: There must have been like an opt-out clause.
1: An opt-out clause or something.

0: something to where he was able to say, you know what, I'm not
1: Micah. Michael Hand. Yeah, I have no idea.
0: Yeah, that name is. Yeah, he, I mean, he's not. He averaged like 4.1 points and 5.0 rebounds per game or something like that. He has a very. He has one of those dirty mustaches. You know what I mean? Yeah. he's got this really wispy, dirty-looking mustache. He's like 7 foot, 7 foot one or whatever. For whatever reason, when he played Kentucky, he played really, really well. I mean, he's just kind of like a bench whatever guy for Florida. But he's transferred to Ole Miss and Chris Beard. So now you have two basketball players, a number of football players that are going to go belly-to-belly with Greg Sankey and the SEC. And, you know, if a court finds them to be eligible, the question is going to be, you know, does Greg Sankey then go ahead and go forth with punishment if they decide to play those players? And
1: if he decides to do that, they're going to sue again.
0: Well, that's the thing. It's like, yeah, exactly.
1: He's going to get sued again.
0: If Mark Pope in Kentucky, you're like, if the court says, because again, he re-amended the lawsuit, and he said that the SEC, by bringing in the NCAA, by bringing in the SEC and the SEC throwing their weight around and creating these new rules, that the NCAA is in contempt of court. So that's Mark Mitchell's argument, because the SEC came in and started making new rules on the fly.
1: Okay.
0: And so if the court rules him eligible, Mark
1: makes him in contempt of court?
0: I'm not a lawyer. I am not a lawyer. I am a radio host trying to understand what's going on here. But whoever his lawyer team is, they already got him eligible once, so people feel like that he has a good shot to do it again. But the question is, if Mark Pope says no, they say he's eligible, we're playing him. Will Greg Sankey and the SEC have the cojones enough to just go ahead and say, I don't care if he's eligible by the court of law, by the law of the SEC, he is not eligible, and you will be fined 50% of your basketball program's money, and Mark Pope will miss 50% of his games. Now, this could be tested sooner than that, though, because if Lane Kiffin goes through with it and says, you know, these players I got from the NFL, I'm going to play them anyway, we're going to see that sooner rather than later. I mean, we might not have to wait till basketball season to know how this all plays out.
1: We're not
0: going to have to wait, because I think the football stuff, they're still going to go through with it. I haven't seen anybody come out from LSU or anywhere else say, well, the SEC has ruled that these players can't play, therefore we're not going to play them. They haven't said that. They're going business as usual with LSU. Like, no, we're going to play them. I mean, again, they have another player that has said, if I don't make the team, I'm going to go to LSU.
1: Right.
0: And he said that today or last night, one of the two. So they're still going on with it, man. So I don't know. Have you seen the new Fansville commercial with Lane Kiffin?
1: No.
0: There's one. It's like That's a Dr. Pepper with Brian. Yeah, they're great.
1: Everyone loves those.
0: Yeah, they're great for college football. They're fun.
1: That's how you know when it's college football season.
0: When you start seeing the Fansville commercials. You know who Brian Bosworth is, right? Yeah. Okay, so he's the sheriff. He plays the sheriff for the Fansville commercials. He pulls Lane Kiffin over. Lane Kiffin rolls the window down. Of course, he's got Dr. Pepper in his hand. And he's like, you know, I've got to give you a ticket. You changed lanes too many times. And Lane Kiffin just looks at him and rolls his window up.
1: Was in that?
0: Yeah. Oh, yeah. No, he's in the commercial. It's great.
1: So he's just super down for that script.
0: Oh, yeah. That's the difference between Lane Kiffin and, like, other coaches. Other coaches would be like, no, I'm a good guy. You listen to me. I'm not that bad. Like, he just embraces him.
1: Oh,
0: he's like,
1: God.
0: I'm a jerk. Yes. I'm an absolute jerk.
1: I'm the villain of college football.
0: I'm going to let everybody know about it.
1: God, what an unlikable guy.
0: He's unlikable, but I don't know.
1: But, I mean, that is so funny.
0: It is funny. It's really funny. Not only is it really funny, I kind of respect him a little bit for embracing it. Texter says, trying to get cute to get around a judge's orders like the SEC is against the law and contempt of court. No, it's not. Based on what? Again, I like these people, like, they're expert lawyers are texting in. Like you know. Can you do me a favor? Can you screenshot your law degree?
1: I'm going to need your JD.
0: Yeah, exactly. I need your credentials. Screenshot your law degree.
1: You might be right. Like, we know.
0: I don't know either. I'm just going by what other people are writing on.
1: Like, I don't think that's right.
0: I'm going by like Isaac Trotter and Matt Norlander and the lawyer that Andy had on yesterday on his show and has been on Field of 68. Like, I'm going with the people that I know are doing the research. Like, they're the ones doing the research and writing the stories and calling and interviewing people and trying to dig to the bottom. Like, Joe Blow text line 5318. Like, I'm sorry if I don't, like, really take your word for it. I'm sorry. You know, I apologize. Texter, imagine the amount of money that is being spent in the courts. Probably astronomical. Oh, that's the other thing. These lawyers have to love this.
1: Oh, yeah.
0: They have to love this. They're making money hand over fist. Like, who wants a lawsuit?
1: I'm all for it. I am all for it. I don't believe in frivolous lawsuits.
0: Right. A lawsuit's a lawsuit,
1: baby. Then our country was designed so that you could, if you thought that you were wronged, you could sue in a court of law
0: and make it
1: right. A lawyer can make a lot of money doing it.
0: Yeah.
1: And I cannot fault a single person for there are bad lawyers out there, but like,
0: there are some bad lawyers.
1: I don't know. I'm looking at this whole thing and I'm like, where's Johnny Cochran?
0: Yeah.
1: Where's Alan Dershowitz? Where's the dream team?
0: Yeah,
1: where's
0: the team?
1: Who was the other one? Oh, Kim Kardashian's dad.
0: Robert Kardashian.
1: Yeah,
0: Robert Kardashian. I don't know
1: he
0: if they
1: might
0: want,
1: have died. I think they might all be dead.
0: Johnny Cochran's passed away. Robert Kardashian.
1: Dershowitz
0: dead.
1: Is still alive.
0: Dershowitz is still alive.
1: He's totally in jail.
0: No. Well, do you think? No. He's in the Epstein files heavily. Do you think he's in jail?
1: No, you're right.
0: He's not in jail. Bill Gates isn't in jail. Bill Clinton's not in jail. I mean, I could go on and on and on. All the people that are on the flight logs and we're on the island that are running around just fine. Les Wexner isn't in jail. I could go on and on. They're not in jail.
1: Les Wexner of Ohio State?
0: Of Ohio State University, yes.
1: Of the Ohio State?
0: Of the Ohio State University. I believe Zach Cantrell donates to the Les Wexner Foundation.
1: Yeah.
0: I think he does. Yeah, Les Wexner, I keep messing that up. He's the one that was doing an interview with his lawyer, and they asked him a question. The lawyer leaned over and whispered loudly, "If you answer that question, I'm going to kill you." Oh, someone let you in. Hi, Wyatt. I was getting ready to come get you guys. How's it going? What's going on? There's one of the twins. The other twin's in here, too, now.
1: Wait a minute. So there are two people who look exactly the same walking around in here?
0: No, well, one's a boy and one's a girl.
1: Oh, but they're still twins.
0: Yeah. Yeah, they're still
1: twins. I'm like, that's going to freak me out, Strieble. If that happens,
0: right.
1: If I walk down the hall and it's like The Shining, but it's your kids,
0: that would be kind of terrifying.
1: I'm pretty upset.
0: No, I understand. I understand. But no, they look very different. You won't be freaked out today. I think you misunderstood my point. I'm explaining why this could be considered contempt of court. Judges do not like when you try to get around their legal orders. Oh, okay. I apologize.
1: That makes sense.
0: Thank you, Texter. I apologize. I misread it. That is my fault. Texter, I don't believe the draconian rules by any conference overrule federal or state judge rulings. Call me Antifa if you want. I don't think there's anything Antifa about that statement. I actually think that statement may be true. The person most prominent in the files is running the country poorly. Well,
1: you don't say.
0: I don't know. Crush Ethan more like Locke did. Maybe later in the show. I like Ethan. Locke's been on a tear, baby. I wonder if there's something like going on at home. Like, did Carolyn buy like a Benz or something? I'm serious. Did you buy another horse?
1: Oh, my God.
0: They move barns? I mean, something's going on. I respect Al Capone's swagger, and I think he was bad for the country. Both can be true. That's fair.
1: Hmm.
0: SEC got Mark Mitchell by the balls. Maybe not. Again, we got to see what the court says. I don't know.
1: This is getting into really dicey. This is getting into we actually have no idea which way this is going to go. All summer it's been like, yeah, they're going to file an injunction. They're going to file an injunction.
0: Yeah.
1: They're going to file whatever. I'm like, now I'm kind of like, I don't know.
0: It was funny yesterday.
1: This is crazy.
0: We had Cam Drummond on for the Lexington Herald Leader, and he's on with us every Thursday, as you know. He started the segment off by listing all the things that have changed since he was on with me 1 week ago. And it was like seven things, like seven new things in this case has happened since he was on air with me last Thursday.
1: He started listing things, and then 90 minutes later.
0: Yeah, it took him 5 minutes or so.
1: We burned through four bricks trying to figure out what had changed.
0: Get Jackie Childs from Seinfeld. That's actually a good idea. Who told you to put on that bomb? That's how you put on that bomb? Why'd you put that bomb on? It's great. Good afternoon, MAGA Streetle. I'm not MAGA or Lib. Please tell the world how happy you are that your fearless leader changed the name of Little Lake, Ontario to the Great

0: name of Lake America. Al Michaels, did you see Al Michaels talking about that last night?
1: I didn't, but I saw the football broadcast. I saw the Lake America thing.
0: Yeah.
1: I mean, that's funny.
0: Like, Al Michaels was like, oh, we're looking out at Lake Erie, and that's the name of it, right? It is Lake Erie. And then later when we're in Buffalo, we're going to be by Lake Ontario, or maybe it's a different lake. I don't know, but you know what I mean. Read the news.
2: Wait, who was that?
0: Al Michaels.
1: Who's he?
0: He calls Sunday Night Football.
1: Oh my god.
0: Yeah. Yeah.
1: Al Michaels. Like, why I know that name. Like, why am I not? I couldn't place it.
0: Yeah. Al Michaels.
1: It's been summer for too long.
0: Yeah. Al Michaels and Kirk Herbstreit.
1: That's pretty funny.
0: That's great. I heard Pope is in the files. Well, you heard wrong. Block is upset because Carolyn won't let him participate in the swingers chat. He allegedly didn't know how it got there in his computer. Carolyn actually purchased a new piece of furniture. Maybe that's what it is. She got an expensive ottoman, and Locke doesn't like it, so he's lashing out at Ethan Moore, and he's lashing out at TJ Walker, which I do appreciate because he's going after a cat and a card. He's not just focusing his energy on the cats. For those of you that don't know what happened, okay, he's getting on to TJ Walker about the Mark Mitchell stuff. They're battling about that. He's battling Ethan Moore because the Courier-Journal released like a Kentucky football preview and they put Go Cats in the headline. And Ethan retweeted it and said, I don't think they'd do this with the Lexington Herald Leader. And so Locke was like, well, because in Lexington, there are like 5 Louisville fans. In Jefferson County, there's like 40% Kentucky fans.
1: Hey, there are also like 40% more people.
0: Oh, there's a lot more people, yeah, in Louisville than in Lexington. But the point being is they don't have to cover Louisville Lexington because there are no Louisville fans. No. There aren't any Louisville fans. And it was great because Ethan retweeted it and he was like, well, they could have left out the Go Cats.
1: They could have. They could have.
0: Oh, it was great. It was great. Texter, does Strebel have a middle school teacher at St. Paul with what? I'm not going into people I used to work with, okay? Who is Al Michaels? Yeah, that was pretty bad. Not an ottoman. It was
1: relax.
0: It was a corner chair. What kind of chair? What kind of chair is a corner chair? Let's see here. Talk about this BS Strebel. Just in federal appeals court rules. Oh, I'm not talking about that. I mean, it's disgusting. I'm not bringing that up on air and like deep diving into it, but that's evil and disgusting. It's evil and disgusting, Texter. Big Blue Whiskers Rig talks here. Tell Leo, if he can't fight, don't go overseas. Also, Locke Alchia showing he knows people like me and others are lurking and circling because his bum Cavaliers are on deck. They lose. We are coming for the man with a better dog. That's right. Both Kentucky and Louisville play them in basketball. Tell unseasoned chicken Locke that the Spectrum app sucks.
1: Ethan, yeah, well, it does.
0: It does suck. It does. Ethan lives in Oldham County. He gets no opinion. That is fair too.
1: That's a good point. I really hate to defend that, but I mean, no. Ethan still gets an opinion.
0: He doesn't live in Louisville.
1: I think
0: he's like Blankenbaker. He doesn't live in Louisville.
1: Okay, but he lives in like the Louisville Municipal Statistical Area.
0: I don't think Oldham County's part of Louisville. It's not. It's not Louisville Metro, right?
1: Well, it's not part of Louisville Metro, but it's part of the Louisville MSA.
0: Okay, but it doesn't count.
1: No,
0: it doesn't count.
1: These guys clear. No,
0: it doesn't
1: no.
0: say Louisville
1: Clearly,
0: Metro.
1: You've never read the census.
0: No, I haven't read
1: because
0: the census. No, I have not read the census. That's not on my list of things I want to read. Not the census. go ahead.
1: Just spoken like a man who hasn't taken an urban economics class.
0: No, I have not taken an urban. No, I did not take an urban economics class. I stayed far away from urban economics. Does Strebel wish Matt Jones happy birthday?
1: I wish I had.
0: Hell no, I haven't. I didn't. It was funny. I did see on Twitter that they made Matt Jones a cake and brought it to him at the remote, and he wasn't even there. What sad loser behavior is that?
3: I know he's not going to be here, but I still wanted to bring him a cake. Like,
0: He's a radio host. Like, if someone did that for me, number one, I'd be very thankful. But I'd say to them, you didn't have to do that. I really appreciate it. I love that you listen. But you didn't have to make me something if I wasn't going to be there. Like, if you knew I wasn't going to be there, you didn't have to do that. But, you know, whatever. All right, let's take a break. On the other end, we'll have Jonathan Lindner on at 3:45. Justin Jeffrey should be here rather shortly. We'll tune back in here to the roundtable. ESPN 680, 105.7.
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4: 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But all the points came from Louisville in this game. Final seconds are ticking off the clock. This is just one of the real shockers of all time in this series. I know there have been some upsets. There's just been some weird circumstances. And this is one where Louisville came out on top in a big way, 41-0.
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0: You're listening to the Round Table with Round Daddy. Now here's Round Daddy, James Strebel.
1: I tell you what, Leo, between you and Zach Cantrell, you guys bring us back with some really, really good rejoins. So I appreciate that. I really do. It's the Round Table here on ESPN 680, 1057, 437, 9680, UPS Jobs text line. Thanks to Bear Nose for dropping off some lunch for us in the studio today. Wyatt's nodding his head. Did you have some Bear Nose? He did. He had some Bear Nose, too. It was delicious. And that's the ultimate six-pack from them, right? 6 years in a row, they won the official Community Choice Awards, Louisville's Best Pizza, 6 years in a row. Yeah, it's that good. Bear Nose Pizza, serving Louisville-style pizza since 1977. And then tonight, after the show, we've got you. You know, if you're riding around, you want to hear some sports stuff, you just tune right into here. Just tune right into here, and let me look at the... I got to look at the thing here and see what the show sheet. I know we have the Kentucky Racing Spotlight right after the show, and that's with our guy, Louis Rabot. So we'll have Louis Rabot on. There, here it is. Don't miss August 18th. Oh, it's there, right there. It had Phil's face and not Andy's name because Phil had to update something. But, yeah, we got the tonight, Kentucky Racing Spotlight, 6 p.m., followed by 7:30 p.m., some preseason football, Saints versus Cowboys over on 93.9 The Ville. No Cardinal Insider, no Jody Dimling. They've got Ravens versus Commander. So lock in and get ready to go. All right. 437-968 UPS Jobs text line. Justin Jeffries will be here shortly, and we'll see what old big guy's doing. Wyatt's fist pumping. He likes Justin Jeffries. He's a good guy. So we'll dive into that. All right. Let me see. Let me go back to my show sheet. I did something stupid today, Leo. Like, I had all my stuff packed up and ready to go, and I thought I had everything. But I left my laptop on my desk in my classroom. So I
2: at
1: just
2: work?
1: Yeah, at work. Yeah, yeah, it's at work.
2: For the weekend.
1: Yeah, but I can just pick it up. Wonderful. I'm going to be back there tonight, so I can just pick it up.
2: See, I used to do that every day when I left school. I just left stuff all the time.
1: All over the place.
2: And
1: like, I might have needed that.
2: When I was in like third grade, like the amount of times I would have to like ask my grandma to drive me back to school because I forgot the book that I needed to do my homework that night.
1: Like, right.
2: I never learned either. I never learned my lesson.
1: You know, the smarter people seem to be a little scatterbrained when it comes to things like that. I'm serious. That's the truth. That's a true statement. At least I'm saying it is.
2: I'm going to choose that narrative.
1: Yeah,
2: because it's convenient for me.
1: I'm going to choose that narrative because it fits me. It fits me as a person. Now, we'll do our crappy picks later. And they're probably going to be crappy. And we're probably going to be wrong about a lot of stuff. But Saturdays Down South did their season projections for Kentucky. So, it's not good. And I didn't think it would be good. But, I mean, the only games they have Kentucky winning are Youngstown State, South Alabama, and Vanderbilt. So, one conference win.
2: That's not fair.
1: Why not? Why do you think not? Why do you think?
2: I just don't think that's a fair. I mean,
1: I know you were on here saying the other day that you think they might go 8-4.
2: And it pains me to they might go 8-4. It pains me to say this.
1: Yeah, you don't like it.
2: No.
1: You're like eating vegetables. You have a plate full of Brussels sprouts.
2: But I don't see how people are looking at this and saying like there's no chance of like a hot streak. There's no chance of beginner's luck or anything.
1: Exceeding
2: like that.
1: Expectations.
2: Like, yeah, I mean this is like a young new coach. A good coach.
1: Yeah.
2: A good roster.
1: Yeah.
2: Like, it's year one, and it's a tough schedule. But if it's going to happen, like, it's going to happen to this team, and it's going to happen this year. Like, I just, it's such a cool story.
1: It would be a it would be a fun story around here. And it would make the football season more palatable because the last two football seasons, Leo, that I've had to deal with have been absolutely exhausting and frustrating, and it made me hate watch Kentucky.
2: I see a serious chance that like Louisville and UK both far exceed expectations.
1: I think
2: that's going to be really fun.
1: Yeah, no, I think that'll be really fun too. I'm
2: an optimist.
1: I'd like to be an optimist. I would really like to be an optimist.
2: I'm 20 years old. I see the world in sunshine and rainbows.
1: You do see the you see it in emerald green.
2: Everybody, guys, just take a deep breath and say, yeah, we're gonna go 8-4.
1: Yeah, it's gonna be great.
2: I believe it.
1: I believe in it.
2: Because if you don't believe in it, It's not going to happen.
1: Do you believe in that collective consciousness? Is it like if everyone starts believing in something that it'll drive fate or whatever you want to call it in that direction?
2: I think there's a...
1: You get enough people to believe hard enough?
2: I think at least in the world of sports, I think there's a serious argument for that.
1: Okay. I like that.
2: Well, I think attitude has a lot to do with it.
1: So if you just go into the season ho-hum, kind of like I'm not going into the season ho-hum. Let me rephrase that. I'm not ho-hum. I'm excited. I want to see what Will Stein...

0: has. At the same time, I know the task ahead of him is tall, and I know this is his first go-around as a head coach, and it's a hell of a season to do it with the way the schedule's set up. I do like the portal class. I do have some questions, especially about the wide receiver room.
1: Yeah.
0: I want to go in thinking, yeah, they'll exceed expectations, but at the same time, like, the older I get, see, this is the age thing, right? You're an idealist. You see the world very differently. I'm jaded. At 44, I've seen a lot of disappointment in my life. I've seen a lot of things go the wrong way. And so I have a little bit of a...
1: a brass band idea.
0: Yeah, I look things in a different way than you do. I don't know. I'm just kind of like, eh. I think it'll be... I mean, I've been looking forward to it. So to me, it's all about how it feels as the season goes along. If it feels like they're getting better, that they're, you know, almost there, they're right there, you know, you get some players here, some players there, it's a different story. If they get close in some of these games and some of these really good teams, and it's not just a complete debacle, and at the end of the season, I'm like, yeah, I saw some things that I can latch onto, then I'll be okay. Like, I'll be okay. But if it's like multiple games,
1: yeah,
0: where it's 35-7, 42-10, what we've seen from Mark Stoops in the recent past, then that's when I'm gonna be like, okay. Because I know how hard it is to build a football program. It ain't easy.
1: No, it's not easy to build any sports program.
0: Right, no, totally not. But it's
1: sort of like a rebuild. I mean,
0: yeah, it is a rebuild.
1: And it's a whole... I'm a Louisville basketball fan. Like, I know.
0: And it's easier in basketball than it is in football because you don't have to deal with as many players in as many positions. Like, this Kentucky team, they didn't have a lot of retention or a lot of holdover.
1: Yeah.
0: Some of the pieces that, like, Ty Bryant and Willie Rodriguez are good retention pieces for sure. But they don't have a lot of them. I mean, this is a complete rebuild almost from the ground up. Like, for instance, Memphis plays UNLV tomorrow. That's a complete rebuild. But they were good. But they'll have one returning starter from last year's good team.
1: Yeah.
0: So you think, okay, it's Memphis, they were good last year. They'll probably be good this year. They have like kind of a pedigree of being one of those better group of six teams.
1: Sure.
0: With Kentucky, I mean, there was nothing good about anything that happened last year. I mean, nothing good except for beating Hugh Freeze.
1: And it's not a football school.
0: It's not. And I'm not one of these Kentucky fans that'll sit there and act like
1: it's never really. It's never really has been.
0: No. I mean, they've had moments. They've had moments where it's been good. They've had stretches where it's been good and bowl games and fun and beating Louisville and, you know, upsetting some teams in the SEC. We've seen that happen. Sure. It's just not – and it's never, ever been consistent, and it's not part of the fabric of the athletic department. I know that's something that, you know, so many coaches have come in and vowed to change that. I mean, that was Mark Stoops' mantra – his entire time in Kentucky, like, why not us? We can be one of those teams. We can be one of those programs. We can compete with the big boys. And it just never happened.
1: Yeah.
0: It never happened consistently. He had two 10-win seasons that were awesome and fun, where they went 9-3, then won the bowl game and went 10-3. But it wasn't something to where every single season you felt that it was going to be that every single time. The expectation was always, you know, we could be good if things go the right way. We could upset this team. You never felt like, oh, yeah, we'll just go in and beat them.
1: It's also never been the priority, though.
0: No, it hasn't.
1: Because it's always been like, yeah, football's fun, but this is not our, like, I mean, this is not where we get.
0: And they have to fight that. And Will Stein's going to have to change minds and fight it. Yeah. He's going to have to do something no one in the history of the program has been able to do since Bear Bryant.
1: Yeah.
0: That's what it is. Had a lot of guys try. Most of them got fired trying to do so. Like, the majority, the only one that really left was Rich Brooks.
1: there really is a lot of, I mean, like, hey, you guys love to fire people.
0: Yeah.
1: You guys love to fire people.
0: I think we love to. I think we have to sometimes.
1: Oh, you love it.
0: You fired more coaches than we have here recently. A lot more.
1: Well, I blame Matt Bevin for that.
0: Matt Bevin. You blame Matt Bevin for Kenny Payne?
1: Tangentially, yeah. Hey, Kenny Payne would not have happened without Matt Bevin.
0: Do you blame Matt Bevin for Bobby Petrino 2.0?
1: Oh, that one's tougher.
0: That was not a Matt Bevin thing. That was just Bobby Petrino sucked.
1: And
0: Lamar Jackson had to get to carry his booty.
1: Well, that's one of those things that, like, I also don't really like the thought of bringing somebody back.
0: No, it hardly ever works.
1: I understand why it always happens and why every program is like, oh yeah, it'll
0: work. It worked first time. It'll work again.
1: Historically, I don't think. I mean, it happens very rarely. And when has it ever been like really super successful?
0: The second time's never as good as
1: the second
0: time.
1: The second time is never. No, never it's as just good. A different. But no. I'm looking at Kentucky's schedule and I see Alabama, Texas A&M, and LSU.
0: Yeah.
1: And I think they'll win one.
0: Okay.
1: At least one of those games is an upset.
0: Yeah, I agree. I hope that's the case. Let's read some text. Jonathan Lindner should be calling here in the next few minutes. No, only one 10-win season. We don't count the vacated wins, I thought. I am not one of those people that does that. You should know that by now. I've been on these airwaves for a long time. I'm not the one that talks about the vacated wins in the banner at UofL. I think they should hang it up. I saw it happen. They won in 2013. I don't play that stupid baby game. So if you want to play the stupid baby game, go play the stupid baby game. I watched the games happen. They won the games. That 10-win season happened. I watched it. Just like your 2013 title happened. I watched it. I saw it with my own two eyes. So play the baby game somewhere else. But don't play that baby game on this show. Texter, 41 nothing was good because it got poops fired. LMAO. I agree with that yesterday. I mean, I agree with that too. UK and UofL fans are always negative towards football because we both have had victory snatched from the jaws of defeat too many times to be optimistic we will have a magical season. It depends on the fan that you're talking about. You Louisville fan or Kentucky fan, whichever one that you are, you seem to be like a logical individual. And so you probably go into this Louisville football season with that thought in the back of your mind. We've been to the brink of breaking through. We just haven't ever really done it. But then you have the Mark Blakenbaker and Creighton Harley of the world, where every season is the season. The team's loaded. It's deep in every position. There are NFL players all over the field. This is the year that they go to the playoff. And again, not all Louisville fans do that, but there's a sizable amount of the fan base that does. Just like there are some Kentucky fans that are like, we'll go, maybe we go down to 3 this year. Like, those people exist in both fan bases. And sometimes I wish I could be a fan like that. I really do. I used to be at one time. I used to be like, at one time, yeah, we're going to, blah, blah, blah. But I've seen it too much. At this age, at 44 years of age, I've seen it too much. Oh, Leo's texting me. Is everything okay, Leo? Oh, he's calling us. Yeah, he's calling us, buddy. Yeah, Littner always calls in. He's very consistent. Patino Tank Petrino, they fired Jurich and he went out. Can't get that buyout by quitting. No, I don't think Petrino wanted to get fired. I don't, because then he went to Montana State. And he's just been a coordinator ever since. So I don't think Petrino tanked on purpose. I don't think it had anything to do with Patino or Jurich. I think his team was just terrible.
1: If so, what a bizarre way to do it.
0: Yeah, really. No kidding. I don't think that was the case at all. I think his team was just terrible. Without Bevin, Jurich and Patino's still here. Okay. And how does that change the Bobby Petrino conversation? But how does that change that? It doesn't. No, Bevin, there's some Bevin blame, but don't pretend like every single firing is Matt Bevin's fault. That's another thing people do. Anything that happens bad, they'll go to something 10 years ago. That's the reason why it's bad, because 10 years ago, there's Linden right now. 10 years ago, this happened. That's why we're not back on our feet. Bro, it's been a long time. I don't want to hear about it. I really don't. People keep believing the Cleveland Browns will suck and it keeps working well for them. That is a great point. I'm one of those people. I keep believing that my Cleveland Browns are going to suck, and they always do. Every once in a while, they'll make a playoff, every 10 years or so. Jonathan Lindner with us now here on the roundtable. Lucid EFC Racing Louisville. How are you doing, Jonathan?
2: Great, great. It's good to be back at home this weekend. And
0: yes.
2: I think we've got a really, really cool opportunity lined up for the community with Keep Louisville Weird Night and our Louisville City game tomorrow. So, excited to get into that a little bit.
0: I'm looking at your website right now and really cool, the Lynn Family Stadium and the Ralph Steadman / Hunter S. Thompson design. Ralph Steadman, obviously, he was the artist that designed a lot of the book covers and art for the book for Hunter S. Thompson. And you all are really leaning into that Keep Louisville Weird theme, not only with it being weird, but also with Hunter S. Thompson, the weirdest of the weird, when he wore that

0: badge of honor, his weirdness.
1: Yeah, and it seems to be a great fit, I feel like, with our fan base. Everything we do, you know, when it's a little bit of that, like, Louisville lore, a little off the beaten path, people seem to love that. I think we have a great, like, buy local, support local kind of crowd that comes out. And,
0: yes.
1: And, you know, it's not always, hey, I'm here because I'm a diehard soccer fan and I live and breathe it. Sometimes it's like, hey, I'm here because this team has Louisville on the front of the jersey and I want to represent that. So it's just cool to see that all come together. And really the partnership, you know, Keep Louisville Weird, it's the trademark of the Louisville Independent Business Alliance. And so at its core, we're supporting unique local businesses that, you know, give your community a little bit of an identity that's not just, you know, chains and corporations and things like that. You know,
0: right.
1: Without the businesses, we would be every other city, right? But because we have, you know, things like LIBA and their efforts to keep Louisville weird, we're a little bit odd.
0: Yeah, no, I absolutely love it. I'm a huge Hunter S. Thompson fan. Really kind of got into him in college and still appreciate his writing for sure. Now, when was Diener Blank out there with you this week?
1: Wednesday morning.
0: Okay, I don't know if you were listening.
1: Maybe
0: or
1: Tuesday.
0: Oh, yeah.
1: It's been a long week.
0: Yeah, it has been a long week. I'm with you, brother. A nice bourbon on the deck tonight is definitely something I'm looking forward to. But they were early this week, either Tuesday or Wednesday, they were at Lynn Family Stadium. I don't know if you heard it or not, but Creighton Harley, who's, I think, 31, 32, he whispered into the mic, "Who's Hunter S. Thompson?" He didn't know.
2: That is a guy.
1: It was early in the show too.
0: It was.
1: So, you know, if it happens early, it's going to get mentioned like 30 times. I felt bad for him. I sent him the
2: no,
1: the
2: he deserved that.
1: And depraved. I sent him that.
0: Uh-oh. There you are. Sorry, you cut out for a second, Jonathan. Yeah, no, you're good. Yeah. You're good now.
1: Yeah, I was saying people don't read anymore. I don't put too much of that on him, but I sent him the PDF of the Derby is Decadent Depraved. So
0: hopefully
1: you guys can enjoy that and learn a little bit about what we were discussing there.
0: That's awesome. I hope he does read it. Creighton reads. He's a writer. He writes for SI on Cards. How about that? So
1: he's my gosh, did you see Andy's comment about that?
0: I did not know. What did he say?
1: Well, he was obviously listening. And, you know, you go down the thread, and he's like, "Makes me miss McGavick on SI." So.
0: That's fantastic. Well, you've got Detroit City FC coming in. What are they like? And we'll backtrack a little bit. Lou City was on a very promising stretch. That win against San Antonio, who was number one in the West, really seemed to propel them forward. Then had a little stumble last weekend against Indy 11. 2-1 was the final score there. I know they're really rallying around the area there in Indy, so maybe there's a little emotional win for them as well. How are we feeling this week? What are we looking at with Detroit City FC?
1: It'll be their first visit since they knocked us out of the playoffs last year. So we definitely got some motivation, in that regard. But also they're second in the standings and we're fifth. And it's fourth place that is that delineation between do you host your opening round playoff game or do you go on the road. So we absolutely hate being in fifth place. We want to be in first, but we at least need to get up into fourth by the end of the season so that we're playing on home turf to open the postseason. So, Detroit is a good club. They've had a new coach last year who has carried over some of that form. You know, they got their spark back a little bit. So we'll be up against it, as you are every week in this league. There are not too many, games that you can look on the calendar and say, hey, we're definitely going to win that game. So, I know I was saying this still the fan week, but it matters when people come out and make some noise and get behind the team. We do still have the best stadium in the league, and when we fill it up, it makes a huge difference. So, we've had a lot of injuries that I think have made this a rough year.
0: Yeah.
1: Still a lot of belief, though, that we're going to get a few guys back, and I know that we're still a team that other teams do not like to play. You know, we're still circled on that calendar. We're in fifth place, but I know they're coming in feeling like they're the underdog, and we want to keep it that way, and you got to pick up some wins to keep teams feeling that way. You don't want to get to the end of the season of playoffs and they're not scared of you anymore.
0: Yeah, and look, we had the pedigree to show other teams what we've done in the past and all the wins and the trophies and everything that they've accumulated over the years. So, yeah, they definitely are still a team to circle. John Litner is with Litner with us here, Lou City FC. So what do you have planned for Keep Louisville Weird Night? What's on the schedule for the fans that are going to make it out there tomorrow and get that place rocking?
1: Yeah, a little bit of everything. I mean, we've got Tattoo Charlie's will be here in one of the suites doing live tattoos. We've got
0: Really?
1: Yeah.
0: Live tattoo. Are you going to be partaking in that, Jonathan? You going to get a tattoo live on during the game?
1: I'm going to pass on that.
0: Okay.
1: I'm not a tattoo guy.
0: You and me both.
1: And nor will I ever be. But a lot of people are excited about that. So I don't know. It's just my brain does not work that way.
0: Right.
1: We did, if anybody saw it, we did a fun little video around the can opener, you know, the bridge.
0: Oh, that was hilarious.
1: Yeah, so we'll be giving away 1,000 can opener commemorative keychains in the beer garden where Matt Anthony, he's an awesome record store owner, he's going to be doing a vinyl set during happy hour. We've got people get haircuts that benefit a nonprofit. We've got Home Skate Shop will be out here, Big Nita's Cheesecakes. You can pet a goat. We've got, Nulu and the Bach Fest that are around here, and that's always a big deal. Like it always seems to fall on our home opener weekend, so a little homage to that, but a little bit of everything, and hopefully something for everyone that gives you a little sense of place and reminds you of, you know, where you are and why you're proud of it.
0: Absolutely. And you all being so close to Nulu, that area has a lot of folks that love the local businesses. And I mean, that entire stretch of mm-hmm. downtown, as it's all it is mainly local businesses, thrift shops, restaurants, liquor stores, bars, all that stuff with all this local flavor. So that's the perfect place to do it and bring that crowd over. I'm assuming happy hour is still on tap.
1: Yes, 6:30. Same as usual. We got beer, Pepsi products, Fireball, and then yeah. If you are coming out, I would head over to the beer garden first. We've also got a buy local vendor village full of Liba businesses that'll be hanging out there. So, like I said, there'll be something kind of at every corner of the stadium. And what you were mentioning off the top was the warm up jerseys that our team will wear, but they're available in the team store. We actually already had to put a second order in for those. They've been so popular, but we got those in today. Right in time for game day. So, we should not run out, but I would not be surprised if we do.
0: That's
1: been one of our most popular offerings that I can remember us ever having.
0: Well, it's going to be a beautiful Saturday, all sunshine tomorrow. It's going to be beautiful. The last Saturday before college football, get out there, enjoy some soccer, check out the pitch, and keep Louisville weird. Jonathan, thank you so much for your time as usual. Win tomorrow and have a good time.
1: All right. Yeah, we appreciate it. Thank you.
0: You're very welcome. There we go. Jonathan Lindner with us. And while he was discussing, Justin Jeffries walked in. Are you doing good?
2: I'm good. How are you?
0: You look a little disheveled.
2: I'm tired.
0: You seem tired.
2: I don't know why.
0: Are you
2: I'm
0: okay?
2: Tired. Everything's good. I'm much better now that I've seen you.
0: Too much volleyball? You've been running around a little too? I know what it's like.
2: Volleyball was good yesterday.
0: Did y'all beat Sacred Heart?
2: We did.
0: Yeah.
2: JV lost, which is okay.
0: Yeah.
2: But varsity won.
0: That's what matters.
2: They won in 5, though.
0: Oh.
2: Yeah.
0: But hey,
2: we started 2-0 and then we almost got reverse swept.
0: You're like, "Oh, we're rolling.
2: We're rolling."
0: But you did. You won.
2: Yeah,
0: that's
2: won.
0: What matters.
2: Yeah, we won.
0: Well, congrats
2: so
0: to you all. I forgot you all go 5 at the high school ranks.
2: It's a long time.
0: Cuz I'm still in grade school where it's only 3.
2: Yeah.
0: Right?
2: Well, freshman and JV's 3 as well.
0: Okay, so it's not until you get the varsity level
2: varsity
0: when it goes
2: 5.
0: Up to 5.
2: Yeah, it's a lot of volleyball, that's for sure. But yeah, I don't know why I'm so tired.
0: It happens.
2: I don't have anything to do but be a personal bus and assistant to my wife.
0: That can be exhausting.
2: And I'm tired.
3: That was a crazy warm welcome. Welcome to the show. You look tired.
0: God, he does that to me all the time. He'll walk in here and he'll be like, "You look disheveled. Are you okay, Steve?"
3: Welcome to the show, Justin.
0: Usually I'm the one that looks like crap.
2: You look great today.
0: I do. I'm feeling good.
2: You look so professional.
0: Thank you. Like picture day at school.
2: Oh, that's why.
0: I had a tie on and everything.
2: Did you really?
0: I did, yeah.
2: I need to see the picture.
0: Well, when I get it, I'll show it to you.
3: This will make great radio.
0: Here's the tie I wore.
2: Oh, I like that tie.
0: You like that tie?
2: Was that a tie that you've gotten for Father's Day before?
0: No, I bought this myself.
2: Oh, did you?
0: Yeah, my wife doesn't buy me ties. She buys me, like, stuff I actually like.
2: Not... I mean, I'm right there with you. I still have my ties. So when I do all these job interviews, I still have my ties from St. X.
0: Oh, dude, that, are those the ones you use?
2: Those are the ones that I use. I've got like, I used to have a lot of them. I don't have any more.
0: Were y'all allowed to wear like ties with like characters on them and stuff? Or did it have to be like solid or like professional looking?
2: I think they could have characters.
0: Because I had some.
2: Like 20 years ago.
0: So yeah, I had some with like Looney Tunes on them.
2: Yeah, I think that was okay.
0: Yeah, the Three Stooges and stuff like that. No one knew who they were except for like me, but I still wore the tie because I thought it was funny.
2: Yeah,
0: of course. Well, I'm glad you're here.
2: Yeah. I apologize for yesterday.
0: No, it's okay. You didn't apologize.
2: Well, no, because
0: we were fine.
2: Everything was dialed in. I thought.

0: game start? Because usually it goes freshman at 5, JV at 6, varsity at 7. And I had an interview down at Boyd Cat, and then I had to go make a run, and I was like, oh, perfect, I'll be there at 3:30.
1: Right.
0: I got 2 hours, we're there, I talked to my wife, my wife's like, no, the game starts at 5, and freshman didn't play.
1: It was just JV and varsity. That's why it was moved up. Yeah. Okay. So no, it's okay. Yeah, you're fine.
0: I hate doing that too.
1: Well, I mean, it was a heavy, heavy basketball show yesterday.
0: Y'all were talking about all that
1: Mark
0: dumb
1: Mitchell
0: stuff.
1: And lawsuits.
0: Man, y'all can have
1: and, that. Yeah, it's a very busy show.
0: It's football season. Get that bleep out of my face.
1: We're gonna do all football today.
0: Okay, I didn't. Who's Mark Mitchell? What's happening?
2: Don't worry. Don't worry about it.
0: Go back to the podcast. ESPN 680.
1: Yeah, that's right. Go back to the podcast and listen. We'll read a couple of texts, then we'll take a break. We'll come back here. Double J, what's up with those St. X Tigers? Ooh. They did get it handed to them last week.
0: Listen, my man, who's at Brian Landis, who's the coach, he coached at Georgetown.
1: Yeah.
0: A lot of great things coming from him, but this is going to be a transition year for the Tigers.
1: Oh, no, not a transition year.
0: That's what it sounds like.
1: You going to go to that Trinity St. X game this year?
0: Yeah, probably. I got a buddy whose son plays for Trinity. So
1: you'll support both of them.
0: Yeah, I'll go support.
1: Are you doing one of those t-shirts that has like both on it? Like it's split? Tigers and rocks?
0: No.
1: No, okay.
0: No, won't
1: good
0: do
1: for
0: that.
1: You.
0: But I'll say go Jack if he gets in the game.
1: Texture, to hell with boy Justin, come see us at Brandeis.
0: Oh, yeah, that's right. Maybe I do need to go over to
1: Brandeis.
0: Maybe
1: you do. Maybe you do. Oh, look, it's Biscuit.
0: Is it the – oh, my gosh. Look how good he looks.
1: He does look good, doesn't he?
0: Golly, I want to get lost in that beard.
1: That beard getting longer and longer.
0: Oh, my gosh. Oh, love you.
1: Texter, who's Jonathan Littner, says Creighton. Texter, don't let Jonathan fib. There is 100 coming just because the big Nita's cheesecake. There we go. Texter, Petrino last season roster wasn't a 2-10 roster. Maybe 6-6, but his – but after is that did happen. He didn't tank it. He didn't tank. You will not convince me Bobby Petrino tanked the season on purpose. You can't convince me that he did that. That's not who Bobby Petrino is. He hates to lose. He hates to lose more than any other coach out there. He hates to lose. I got a text on here trying to convince me that Bobby Petrino tanked his last season because he wanted to get fired.
0: Ooh.
1: Does this sound like Bobby Petrino to you?
0: No.
1: Not at all.
0: Snakes hate to lose.
1: Snakes do hate to lose. Yeah. Snakes, just they're killers.
0: They are.
1: They go to kill and win.
0: Kill and win. That's what Bobby P does.
1: That's what Bobby Petrino does.
0: That's why he's in the nest right now with North Carolina so that he can kill the Bill Belichick.
1: Yeah, either strike.
0: Yeah, and then he's going to be right there.
1: Swallow him whole.
0: Yeah. Never mind.
1: Jordan's next. All right, let's take a break.
0: You all are going to the Holy Cross game.
1: Yeah, I'm changing during the break.
0: Oh, look at you.
1: Yeah, we're going to go watch a little high school football tonight.
0: Yeah, my daughter's to the point where she's going to the St. X game tonight.
1: Now, is that?
0: With friends.
1: Now, is that your Olivia?
0: Yeah, that's the oldest.
1: The oldest is going.
0: So, yeah, she's a sophomore.
1: You're just going to drop her off and let her go?
0: I'm not taking her.
1: Your wife's going to drop her off and let her go?
0: No, she's going with friends.
1: Also, her friends are going to pick her up and take her.
0: They're going. She's at the friend's house right now. We're to that point.
1: Oh, no.
0: No.
1: My daughter's here. Little Ellie's running around the studio.
0: Wait till she's 15.
1: I don't want to.
0: You don't?
1: I don't want it. No.
0: Yeah.
1: No. She's going to be at the game tonight with her friends, too, but I'm going to be in attendance.
0: Yeah, no.
1: Watching.
0: Which Olivia went to games last year. I don't mean it doesn't. It's just I understand where things are heading.
1: Yeah.
0: And I'm like, I don't know if I like this one bitch. I don't need her prancing around in her volleyball tights.
1: No, I hate those. Well, make them wear sweatpants.
0: It's a little warm.
1: They'll be fine.
0: Yeah, I
1: agree. Get some sweatpants.
0: She's got some time. She was wearing some cooling sweatpants.
1: Yeah, I don't know.
0: Give her some golf pants.
1: Yeah, here's some golf pants. Something. So I get it. I hate them.
0: It started. I mean, it's. I was thinking about it when I dropped the girls off this morning, and they were like, yeah, we're going to the St. X game. And I was like, I was like, damn. And I was like, first the question was, and I know we got to get a break, but first question was, do you have a ride there and back? She said, yes. I said, listen, I don't care if you go to the damn moon. As long as you have a ride to the moon and home from the moon.
1: And you're back from the moon at this time.
0: At this time, we're in good
1: shape. We're good.
0: You're
1: good.
0: Yes. And then she was like, yeah. I was like, okay, well, no boys.
1: Don't be late. No boys.
0: But I know there's going to be. I've been there.
1: How'd she answer that question? Like, when you said no boys, what'd she do?
0: Oh, I know, Daddy.
1: In her mind, she's thinking, Timmy's going to be there.
0: Timmy's playing for St. X tonight.
1: Oh, look. Oh, Timmy, he waved at me.
0: They call him Huzzin.

0: Chopped means ugly.
1: Oh, that's what chopped means?
0: Yeah.
1: Like if I go up to, some say, you chopped, bruh.
0: You're ugly.
1: You're ugly.
0: Yeah.
1: I didn't know that's what chopped meant.
0: Really?
1: I'm thinking the Food Network
2: Scribble
1: show.
2: Scribble realizes he's been getting this for the past like 6 weeks.
1: No, no one's called me chopped.
2: You had no idea everyone was.
0: But have they called you Huzz yet?
1: No.
0: That means you're
1: good looking.
0: Yeah.
1: Yeah. No one said that. We have a very professional report.
0: And you know, like a Huzz can be said to a woman as well, or a girl.
1: A woman can be a Huzz?
0: Yeah, I learned that too. Because yes. I was like, well, would that be a was?
1: Yeah.
0: Or wheeze?
1: A wheeze.
0: Yeah, wife.
1: She's a wheeze. So it can be both? Huzz?
0: Huzz is both, from what I've been told.
1: What the hell's going on?
0: Leo, do you know this?
1: Leo, do you know this stuff?
0: We're so late for a break, and it's my fault.
2: The barriers of sexuality are breaking down, okay? And it's
1: the lines
2: fine.
1: Are blurred.
0: We've been talking about a lot of transitions.
2: This is freaking you guys out.
0: I know.
2: Like, this is fine.
0: It's freaking him
1: it's
0: out.
1: It's not freaking. I just want to know the rules. I just want to know the rules. I guess
2: rules.
1: Not.
2: It's the Rocky Horror Picture Show.
1: Just
2: it's
1: like
2: Rent. It's like, it doesn't matter.
1: R.I.P. Tim Curry.
0: Yeah.
1: R.I.P. Tim Curry. It. Yes. All right. We had to take a break. On the other end, we'll talk football. It's the roundtable here on ESPN 680-1057.
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8: These wizards are taking drugs in these temples and interfacing with these palantirs, these crystal balls, which aren't really crystal balls. It's their psychic focus of an interdimensional connection while they're on drugs looking into glass to then be able to see the future and understand what's happening to give them temporal power over this planet.
9: Oh, man. Oh, that's the good stuff right there. Wizards looking into the palantirs. You hear that? You hear that, Peter Thiel? We're on to you. We know what a Palantir is. It's the Roundtable here on ESPN.
10: We read the books.
9: We read the books.
10: We read them.
9: We read them. James Strebel, Justin Jeffries, Leo Toby producing. Justin just looks confused.
11: I'm around two way too smart people. For
9: that was,
12: I don't know if Alex Jones makes you.
11: No, but listening to you all explain what's going on and saying the word Palantir is above my vocabulary.
9: Well, that's okay. It's that AI company that has contracts with the Department of Defense, and they don't want to watch everything you do and get all of your information and do God knows what with
12: it. It's a Lord of the Rings thing, too.
9: It's the Palantir.
12: It's the crystal ball.
9: Yeah, the crystal ball in Lord of the Rings where you can like look into the future and kind of look at everything all around you and all that stuff. That's the Palantir. Oh. That's what Saruman had. He had one of the Palantirs, yes.
11: I didn't know Saruman had one of those. Damn. Where'd he get it from?
12: You're talking about Saruman the White.
9: When Gandalf.
11: The Grey.
9: Yeah, when Gandalf. When Gandalf put his hand on the Palantir, he immediately knew that Saruman had been spying.
11: Did Saruman have a big Palantir, or was it just average?
9: The big Palantir. He touched it. He saw it. It had the Eye of Sauron.
12: Well, it was Pip. Touched it.
9: Yeah. And also in the movie, remember, because Gandalf goes and meets. Here we go. In the movie, in the first one, The Fellowship of the Ring, in the book, Gandalf goes to confer with Saruman because they know the power is rising of Mordor. And he sees that he has a Palantir and it's covered with a black cloth. And Gandalf touches the Palantir and immediately gets the Eye of Sauron. And he knows that he's working with the enemy.
12: I'm sorry. I just can't get over Jeffries and the, like, oh, what? Saruman.
9: He's looking at

0: you mean Saruman the White? You know, like,
1: A lot of people touch the Palantir.
2: A lot of people touching it.
1: Golly.
2: Saruman the White, not Saruman the Black.
1: Yeah, that's when he's bad, right?
0: No, there's no black wizard.
1: There's no that's shocking.
0: No, Tolkien would never write a black character.
1: Of course he wouldn't. I mean, listen, look at the two guys talking about it right now.
2: Good point. That's a great point. That's a fantastic point. All right, tomorrow on the station, we've got football. I don't know if we have football. What do we have? Yeah, we do have football. We have Colts versus Lions at 12 p.m. At 7:45 p.m., listen to Lou City FC versus Detroit City FC. If you can't make it out to Lynn Family Stadium, it'll be right here on ESPN 680, 105.7, over on 93.9 The Ville. 11:30 a.m., North Carolina versus TCU. 6:30 p.m., Yankees, Red Sox. So there we go. Got you covered. Are you ready for tomorrow?
1: I'm so
2: How
1: excited.
2: Ready are you?
1: I'm like 75% there.
2: Okay. What's the last 25%?
1: The last 25% is when I'm down in Nashville next weekend.
2: Oh.
1: Yeah, I mean, next weekend.
2: Yeah. You're going to that game.
1: Or
2: I forgot.
1: Like on Saturday when I'm on the lake.
2: Yeah.
1: And I'm watching the cats run out of the tunnel.
2: Hold on a sec. Wait. Listen to this weekend. He's going to have a Memorial Day. Listen to this, Leo.
1: Yeah, I mean,
2: He's going to be. So you're going to be on the lake Saturday.
1: Saturday. In
2: which lake?
1: O'Hickory. O'Hick.
2: O'Hick. Old the Hick.
1: Yep.
2: Now, what kind of setup is that? Is that like a lake house? A lake? Like, what is it?
1: Well, my brother-in-law lives on the lake.
2: Okay.
1: So my father-in-law will put his boat in.
2: Yeah.
1: And my younger brother-in-law. We'll bring his boat, and we'll all tie up, go to 4 foot,
2: yeah,
1: and sing a little Chattahoochee,
2: yeah.
1: Maybe have a TV somewhere,
2: a TV,
1: yeah. Maybe a couple beverages,
2: just a few, wet the whistle,
1: just a wet the whistle,
2: yeah.
1: And then I'm going to be watching football, and that's exactly
2: on the lake,
1: and then Sunday it pops off.
2: It's on
1: Sunday. Then I'm all about Trinidad Chambly
2: and Kewan Lacy. Keith Golding. Now I have this question for you.
1: I might have an answer.
2: Now what? Okay, what are you gonna wear?
1: I'm gonna be very incognito.
2: You're not doing Ole Miss.
1: No, I'm not an AH fan.
2: That's gonna
1: dress in the opposite. I'm gonna be around a lot of U of L fans and friends and whatever. I'm just there to watch good football.
2: You just want to watch a football game.
1: I just want to watch a good football game, and that's one of the best football games that'll be on next
2: opening weekend. Yeah. It might be the best.
1: Yeah,
2: because the one on Monday, it's Florida State and who is it? Florida State, SMU.
1: Yeah, but if you ask Jim Phillips, it's not. It's not the one of the best ones.
2: Exactly. No,
1: all the other ones are way better.
2: So here's my next question.
1: Okay.
2: Creighton's going to have a tailgate.
1: Okay.
0: Oh.
2: He's part of the Louisville Road Warriors.
1: Of course he is.
2: They go to every away game.
1: Shocking.
2: So he's going to miss some Diener shows this season. Oh, he did last season, too.
1: Okay.
2: I mean, he drove to SMU last year.
1: Mm-hmm. Yeah, I'm good
2: He drove to Dallas to watch Louisville get their brains beat in.
1: I mean, just hammered.
2: Hammered. He's going to have a tailgate.
1: Yeah.
2: Drew's going to go.
1: Okay.
2: Blank. He sounded like he's trying to make some excuses. Like, oh, you know, well.
0: Blank's not going
1: to
0: go.
1: To the tailgate or to the game?
2: To the tailgate. Okay. No, you go to the game. Okay, to Creighton's tailgate.
1: Okay.
2: Because Drew is like, the DraftKings bar in Nashville.
1: It's good.
2: Might have a place for us.
1: It's a solid spot, too.
2: Yeah, that's what it is. It's really nice. And he was like, they might have a place for us. He's like, but, you know, don't worry, Creighton. We'll go to your tailgate, too.
1: That's and Blank, a pat on the head if I've ever heard one.
2: It got worse.
0: Just go to the tailgate.
2: Because Blank was like, maybe. It might be hot. It might be too high. You got to look at the weather.
0: Blank does not want to go to that tailgate.
2: No, he doesn't. He was like, he's going to be at DraftKings.
1: Yeah.
2: In the DraftKings bar.
1: Yeah. I think I would rather be in the DraftKings bar, too.
2: Will you stop by and say hi to Creighton?
1: Well, I have my own tailgate.
2: Oh.
0: Oh.
1: Yeah.
2: Is it better than Creighton's tailgate?
1: I mean, the boss, the boss's dad. No. No.
2: No. This quiz fast.
1: But my father-in-law is bringing the bus.
2: Oh, the bus. They have a bus. Leo, they have a – his father-in-law has a bus.
0: You have a bus?
2: His father-in-law does.
1: Yeah, it's a bus. It's fun.
2: It's a party bus.
1: Yeah, it's a good time. He's got a spot. So he's a season ticket holder for the Titans.
2: Right.
1: So he had first right of refusal for a lot of the tickets for this game.
2: That's
1: where all this came about.
2: Oh, so your father-in-law had the option to go ahead and grab
1: a bunch of tickets. Yeah. Yes. And so we have some friends that are U of L fans, and we all just say, hey, this might be a good idea. We go down to Nashville. We don't go to Nashville very often.
2: Right.
1: So it all came, and then it just kind of grew and grew and grew. I mean, there's quite

0: few of us going.
1: Man, sound like fun.
0: He's going to put the bus where he does for the Titans game, which is in a perfect spot.
1: Yeah.
0: It'll probably be catered. It might be catered. Supposedly.
2: Your father-in-law, is he a king?
0: He's an OG. He's the king of downtown Nashville.
3: Well, there you go. So then he is a king, Leo. Is a king. Is he an oligarch?
0: He's the mayor of Printer's Alley. That's what we call it. And then supposedly there might be a rooftop party somewhere with a band. I don't know. There's things happening that I don't even know.
3: If Dieter's listening right now, Dieter's like, a rooftop party with a band?
0: Yeah, there's a jazz band.
3: Not a
0: jazz band. It's a blues band.
3: Because Dieter's probably because he's like, I'm going to go to Creighton's tailgate, and then he goes to the DraftKings bar. Yeah. But now his ears might be perked up. Nashville.
0: Yeah.
3: Bus catered.
0: Yeah.
3: This is a Dieter tailgate.
0: No, it is.
3: Y'all are putting together a Dieter tailgate.
0: I had nothing to do with
3: this. Rooftop party with a blues band.
0: Yeah.
3: I'm going to text him during the break. Like, you got to hit up Double J when you're in Nashville.
0: We're going to be there. We're staying downtown. My brother-in-law has a place, has a condo downtown.
3: Oh, we know. We know. So the condo that I'm not allowed to go to.
0: I sound so bougie right now.
3: You sound
0: now.
3: Like blank.
0: I sound off. I have nothing to do with any of this.
3: You just happen to marry into it.
0: I just happen to marry into it.
3: Which is the best way to do it.
0: I didn't do any of the work. The only work I did.
3: You did some work.
2: Afterwards, we're going to take his helicopter to the game.
3: You can use a Titans helipad.
0: What do you want?
2: It's a regular helipad. It's not like, it's not private.
3: You're going to have a little man bring you your beer.
2: It's a humble helipad.
0: Well, everybody's a little man to me.
3: Well, that's true. But you're going to have a little, some little man named Todd. Todd! I'm thirsty, Todd! I need a Mick Ultra, Todd! It's
0: black tie only.
3: Black tie only affair.
0: Yeah.
3: That's right. I would love to go to that. That would be a lot of fun.
2: Is it black tie? Because that sounds lit.
0: No. There might not be any sleeves or shirt or any pants.
2: That might have been. If you would have said white tie, a white tie tailgate.
0: White ties are way better than black ties.
2: That would be hilarious. That would be awesome.
0: Yeah.
2: That's my kind of tailgate.
3: You might look up and see a real prince.
0: I know it.
3: Prince Andrew. Well, maybe not him.
2: It's like a Gatsby.
0: Prince of Dubai.
2: Gatsby tailgate.
3: Prince of Dubai.
0: Who is that?
3: I don't know.
0: I
2: don't think there is.
0: Is that just a black thing?
3: What?
0: Wanting to go to Dubai?
3: No, everybody wants to go to Dubai. It's
0: my
3: beautiful.
0: Wife doesn't want to go to Dubai.
3: I'd love to go to Dubai.
0: I would too.
3: Like you can't, but it's like you can't.
2: I do not want to go to Dubai.
0: Why?
3: It looks beautiful.
0: Awesome.
3: It looks great. Clean. Crime.
2: I've heard it's actually just a terrible place to visit.
0: Who told you?
2: I've heard it's like just like you can't
0: get that on
2: afford
0: Reddit?
2: Anything, and you can't. Hey, Reddit is a okay.
0: You shut your damn mouth about Reddit.
3: Reddit's awesome.
2: Reddit is a solid travel that is the place to go for travel advice.
0: Okay,
3: I can see that.
0: I don't know.
3: Now, here's what I've heard
2: in
3: about
2: a world
3: Dubai.
2: Where every search engine is like catered to just tell you whatever you want to hear.
3: Right.
2: Reddit's going to give you
3: straight truth.
0: Okay,
3: they aren't going to fluff it.
0: Yeah.
3: Now here's my question about what I know about Dubai is it is clean. It is full of Bugattis and high-end fashion, high-end dining.
0: They just leave their Bugattis on the side of the road.
3: And no one touches them because they'll like chop off their hand.
0: Ooh.
3: But like you can't have fun there.
0: You can't?
3: I mean, you can, but I don't think you can drink alcohol.
0: Really?
2: You can.
3: You can?
2: You can if you are not a citizen.
3: So if you're not a citizen of Dubai, you can't. So you can drink alcohol. I know you can.
2: Visitors can. They'll look at you weird. Because you'll be the only guy there
3: drinking
2: alcohol.
0: And I kind of look like I could be from Dubai, too.
3: They might have mistaken you.
0: Damn.
3: Be like, he's a citizen here, and you might be in cuffs. But I bet you're probably a lot bigger than people
0: know.
3: That live in Dubai.
0: I don't know. Osama bin Laden was 6'5".
3: He was tall.
2: Was he really?
3: He was massive. He was really tall.
2: No.
3: Yeah,
0: he was my height, but he was like 150 pounds.
3: And there's no, like, smoking the reefer. That nobody can do that.
0: No devil's lettuce over there?
3: No. There was like a TikTok influencer. She was smoking weed in Dubai. They locked her ass up.
0: Really?
3: Oh, yeah.
0: I don't think I want to get locked up
3: they
0: in
3: don't,
0: Dubai.
3: They don't. No, you don't.
0: No.
3: I don't.
0: But I do want to.
3: No. You do.
0: I do want to swim in that like massive flower pool that they got.
3: That does look awesome.
0: It just looks really cool. If I just have a couple Mick Ultras in Dubai.
3: I'm not leaving you alone. Yeah, it'll leave you.
0: I don't need to smoke.
3: They love Americans.
0: They do?
3: Yeah, they do. Okay. Absolutely, yeah.
0: Okay.
3: Yeah.
0: I just need to make sure I need to either get really, really dark or really, really light.
3: Don't go outside for a week.
0: Oh, that's tough.
3: Just have to don't go outside
0: for a
3: week.
0: What is that thing that they...
3: No, but I don't think everyone wears those.
0: Oh.
3: No, I don't think that's a stereotype.
0: Is it?
3: Yeah.

0: Probably what I said probably should have been dumped.
1: They wear them for special occasions.
2: It actually is.
3: What
2: quite
3: I religious like religious occasions.
0: What I just
3: like
0: called it's it not probably should have been called kind of that.
1: It's not a keffiyeh. It's a It's like a
3: way in the weeds on this.
0: Yeah,
1: it's Arab.
0: It's not what I call
1: like it's not like
3: yeah. It's like normal clothes over there.
0: That is.
3: Yeah. Like you and I are wearing hats right now.
0: That's what that is.
3: That's totally, yeah, absolutely. Okay. Yeah.
0: Anyway, I don't know how we got from tailgates
3: to
0: Dubai.
3: Dexter, there's an F1 race in some Middle Eastern country. They always spray with champagne, but they sprayed with rose water in this country. Okay, it makes sense.
0: What's rose
3: water? Dubai is great if you are a man and have money.
0: Yeah,
3: that is true.
4: I am a man. I don't have money.
3: Yeah, I don't have money.
4: No.
3: Does Justin's tailgate have tiny? What does Justin's FIL? What does that even mean? I don't even know. Tiny giraffes. What about a tiny giraffe?
0: What's it say?
3: Do you know what that means? Does Justin's FIL have tiny giraffes? What is that? I don't know. I don't know what that means.
1: I don't know. Justin does it?
4: I don't know.
3: Texter.
4: I don't have any small giraffes. I don't think my Phil does either.
3: Yeah, I don't know what that meant. The Terrorizer will see you at the Providence game, you BBN bum ass. Get ready to get this work from the Pioneers and the Terrorizer. I'm sure you'll find me. I'm not hard to find. Is Double J more blank than blank?
4: No, because blank goes to these things because of his status.
3: That's true.
4: This has nothing to do with my status.
3: Your father-in-law's status.
4: My father-in-law has these things.
3: He's got the status.
4: And I just so happen to be able to enjoy said things. Sometimes.
3: You just tag along. I'll enjoy it.
4: Sure.
3: Big Rig Socks here. There ain't no butlers at a tailgate. Blank will be a no-show. That is a good point. Unless he's being waited on hand and foot, he's not going.
4: There's levels to this. There's always levels. I can never be blank level. I will never be in the white membership. Never, ever will I ever, ever be able to step foot in the white membership, okay?
3: The white club.
4: The white club. Whites only club.
1: Yeah. Father-in-law.
3: White club. Right. Yes. Father-in-law is what FIL means.
4: Does
3: your father-in-law have tiny giraffes?
4: No, I don't think so.
3: Okay.
4: I don't know. We'll find out.
3: Maybe they will.
4: Maybe he got some.
1: Wait a
4: summer.
1: Minute. I still don't understand the question.
3: Is that a status symbol?
1: Is that like a...
3: If you're super rich, you have tiny giraffes.
1: I don't know. I'm thinking about Pablo Escobar and the hippos.
3: Oh, yeah. He didn't have the tiny hippos. Yeah.
4: It's like the did you hear about the lions that were...
3: Yeah.
1: Dude, I don't think those lions are real.
4: You think?
1: I'm hearing about these lions, and all of the headlines are like, there might be lions in Indiana.
4: But there was pictures, right?
3: I didn't see any pictures.
1: No, they're just reports.
3: Did you?
4: Yeah, I saw somebody that had like a blue harness around it.
3: They're like two lions or...
4: There's a lioness and a cub, correct?
3: Yeah. I think that's what the report was. Again, I didn't see pictures. Like two lions or... free in Indiana. We don't know where they came from.
4: Which is wild.
3: We don't know really where they are, but there's two lions running around. So, last night, I was looking around my neighborhood. I was like, just kind of driving around like, any lions around here?
4: Don't let the little doggies out.
3: The little dog would try to fight the lions and get eaten. The big dog would run away and live because he's scared of everything.
4: Well, that's good.
3: Yeah, he's terrified.
4: He's like a boove.
3: He'd see a what?
4: A boove.
3: A
4: boove. You never seen Home, the Disney movie? It's a great movie.
3: No, I haven't.
4: Yeah, it's where they're aliens.
3: Oh, the I haven't aliens seen that one.
4: Oh, it's a fantastic movie.
3: I know what you're talking about now because you said the alien thing, but no, I've never seen it.
4: You would love it.
3: Okay.
4: The kids will love it. Jordan loves it. But yeah, they're called boobs.
3: Oh.
4: And they come down and they seek refuge from the Gork or Gark or whatever it is. But anyway.
3: You looked at me weird when I was talking Lord of the Rings.
1: I'm going to cut that and make it a promo.
3: You're talking burbs and boobs and gorks.
4: Burbs?
3: Boobs.
4: Yeah, but
3: boobs and gorks.
4: This is a Disney movie that my son watches, not something that middle-aged white men watch and talk about touching everybody's.
1: Don't you dare call me middle-aged.
4: Oh, yeah, you are a puppy.
3: He's 20.
4: Yeah, he's going to the whitest country of them all. He's going to Ireland.
3: He is. Here are the lions right here.
4: I saw that on Twitter.
3: It is. Yeah, there are their pictures. 3,000-pound lion and lioness and her cub are reported seen on the loose in Indiana, just 30 miles northeast of downtown Indianapolis.
4: Oh, you didn't have to worry about it then.
3: I was good.
4: When they said Indiana, like, do they not know that Indiana's massive?
3: It's a big state.
4: So, like, you're talking about
3: it's a big, boring, flat
4: New Albany,
3: state.
4: Or it can be in damn near Chicago.
3: Oh, boy. Don't look up little giraffe on Urban Dictionary.

0: Mary, I did. It doesn't mean anything.
1: You look it up.
0: I'll look it up. I'll do it. I'll follow my sword.
1: You have to watch Home.
0: From blank.
2: Oh, this isn't.
0: My cousin lives in Dubai. Of course he does.
1: See? I told you.
2: Of course he does.
0: My cousin lives in Dubai. It's more Western than other places. They do have some places for alcohol. Never asked about the weed. So there we go.
1: Like I said, you can't outblank a blank.
0: You can't outblank him.
1: Like
0: you and I are talking about going to Dubai, and he's like, yeah, my brother-in-law lives there.
1: Yeah.
0: No, my cousin lives in Dubai.
1: I could say, you know what? I want to go. I think I want to hit Mars up. I think I want to just make that trip. And Blake will be like, hey, you know what? My buddy, my cousin on my mother's side owns a place on
0: the
1: other side.
0: On Mars.
1: On the other side, though. Yeah. You can't see it from here.
0: You can't see it from here.
1: You want me to see how? You want me to get you a ticket?
0: Yeah, he wants his privacy. You can't go on
1: the dark side of Mars.
2: The dark side of Mars.
1: No, Blake wouldn't have anybody living on the dark side. It'd have to be on the light side.
0: Okay. Dude, that is so funny.
1: That's so blank.
0: That is blank.
1: That might be the blankest blank I've ever blanked.
0: He outblanked himself. I didn't think it was possible. He outblanked himself. He's a cousin that lives in Dubai.
1: Of course he does.
2: Remarkable.
1: Like, of all the people in the city, from here to Santa Claus, as far as the eye can see, just mush them all together.
0: Yeah.
1: Of all of those people, Mark Blankenbaker having a cousin that lives in Dubai is the least shocking thing.
0: I agree with you.
1: You know what
0: you said? That I was like, yeah, makes sense.
1: Yeah, I can see.
0: You know what's going to happen one day? He's going to like wake up, and he's gonna have a letter. He's gonna wake up, and then he's gonna have an official letter in the mail. And he's gonna open the letter. It's like, oh, honey, Ashley, good news. What? I'm royalty. I'm a prince. My great great uncle twice removed passed away, and he left me the kingdom.
1: Where?
2: Where, honey?
0: This magical island that no one else can visit.
2: It's gonna be like Latvia.
1: Oh, is it like Madripoor? Like Epstein's?
0: No. Not that island.
1: Oh, okay.
0: It's an upstanding island. He's going to inherit
2: it's
0: like
2: a regular island.
1: Just
2: guys.
1: An OG.
0: It's a regular island.
1: Island
0: like Hawaii. It's a regular island. But no, he's going to be like he's like royalty. He doesn't know it. He'll just find out one day. We'll never see him again.
1: No, he'll still give hot takes about Briggs Cherry.
2: Yeah, he'll zoom in.
1: How he's an NFL quarterback.
2: He'll zoom in from Krakoa.
0: Hey, I told you we had three NFL quarterbacks on the roster. Then hang up and he'll walk away. He'll go back to his foot rub.
2: Bring his Comrex.
1: I was wondering what is a foot rub.
0: Well, look that up in Urban Dictionary too.
1: What were the?
0: I didn't look it. I got sidetracked by Blank telling me he's got a cousin in Dubai.
1: That's the Prince of Dubai.
0: That he might be. That's why Blank was like, let's get the Saudis to give money to.
1: Because he has.
0: He's got connections.
1: He's got connections. Like, hey, JB, you need some money? I got somebody for you.
0: Got some Dubai connections. All right, okay. I don't see anything. I mean, this is just pictures of tiny giraffes. Okay. There is tiny giraffes for sale.
1: Really?
0: That can't be legal.
2: There's nothing on Urban Dictionary, man.
0: There's nothing. Okay, good. Right, there's baby giraffe. A person who is what?
2: I'm not reading that.
0: Yeah.
2: I already read those. Don't read any of those.
0: But yeah, tiny giraffe down on Urban Dictionary. All right, let's take a break. Not Penn Island.
1: Is that the island he's going to go to?
0: Not Penn Island.
1: Oh, okay.
0: Not Penn Island. We're going to take a break on the other end. I don't know what we're going to do. Thank you to BJ Heating and Cooling. Look, it's going to be hot today. It's hot tomorrow. 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
1: Nathan Huber here with ESPN Louisville. 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

0: Welcome back to the Round Table with Round Daddy. Now here's Round Daddy, James Strebel.
1: Welcome back to the show. A little Sabotage by the Beastie Boys to open up the next segment. It's the Round Table here on ESPN 680, 1057. James Strebel, Justin Jeffries, Leo Toby. Been a fun show.
2: It has been.
1: It's been an old school classic Friday show.
2: It is. It being our first quote unquote football Friday.
1: Oh yeah.
2: I think it's got us in jovial moods. Do I look better now?
1: I think we snapped you out of whatever funk you were in.
2: I've been in a funk all week. I've been in a funk for like a couple weeks.
1: Well, I'm glad that you're at least here having fun.
2: But every time I see you, I just get out of that funk.
1: Good. I'm glad.
2: It rises me right up.
1: How late are you going to be up tomorrow night? Dang, you caught that gnat.
2: I don't know if I did or not.
1: I think you got it. You gonna be up?
2: Let's see. I got
1: 10 p.m. UNLV in Memphis. It's not too late.
2: No, that's not too bad. USC San Jose State. That's
1: earlier in the day. That's like 3:30.
2: Okay. And then when's Virginia and?
1: I think it's 3:30 as well.
2: Okay. I'm up watching them all. I gotta go to Cincinnati. Of course I do.
1: Of course you do.
2: I travel more for high school ball
1: than college football
2: and travel volleyball.
1: High school's crazy.
2: I've been everywhere.
1: They go all over the place.
2: We play Ursuline Academy tomorrow.
1: Okay.
2: And I don't know if they're good. I even told my wife, I was like, man, I mean, it's
1: do
2: two
1: I have
2: hours.
1: To go? I mean, come on.
2: I don't want to drive up there just to watch either A, us get dog walked, or B, dog walk them.
1: What time's the game?
2: 10, 11, 12. But it's two hours away.
1: Yeah, so 10, 11, 12, by the time you're done.
2: Be home by 5:30?
1: Yeah, you'll be fine.
2: That's not bad. And I'll be ready.
1: And Sunday, you're off.
2: Sunday I'm off.
1: Sunday, so you can stay up late watching some little college football.
2: Oh, absolutely. I'm going to be all the way dialed in.
1: Yeah.
2: I mean, as a red-blooded American male should be.
1: Yeah, you're going to be dialed in, ready to go.
2: All the way dialed in, yeah. So I'm excited.
1: It's going to be a lot of fun.
2: That's why when you ask me if am I all the way in, I'm not all the way in yet. Like, I'm like 75% of the way in. I'm not all the way deep yet.
1: Right, not deep in it.
2: But man, next week, it's all I got.
1: It's all you got. Everything you have.
2: Like, it's when you
1: you're
2: look
1: in.
2: Down. That's it.
1: Now, you know, so they proposed some new rules in the NCAA to where they're going to mess with the calendar of college football. We're now, week zero is now going to be officially week one.
2: I was waiting. I figured that would happen.
1: So no more. But here's why I'm a little sad.
2: Because now we're going to be in week zero, and now that's going to be week one?
1: Yeah, not just that. Like, I'm glad that football is getting closer. Like, we can start watching real football sooner rather than later.
2: Mm-hmm.
1: But man, that Labor Day kickoff weekend, you got 3 days.
2: Yeah.
1: People are going to Nashville next weekend and staying Saturday night, Sunday night, coming home Monday, don't have to worry about getting up and going to work until the next day. I mean, you're making a big event. I mean, it's a big weekend because, you know, it's Sunday, you get the Sunday scaries, and you're watching college football and you're kind of half buzzed.
2: Yeah.
1: You don't have that feeling like, oh man, I gotta slow down.
2: I gotta lock in.
1: I got work tomorrow. I was like, no, I got another day off.
2: Yeah, give me 17 more beers.
1: Just college football debauchery.
2: Yeah.
1: And so to me, again, I like the fact that we get college football a week earlier, but at the same time, the Labor Day kickoff, man, is just so awesome. It's just fun. The build up.
2: Yeah.
1: And then the entire weekend itself is just a lot of fun. So I'm going to miss that.
2: I mean, I agree. I think you could call it week one, but still have the Labor Day kickoff.
3: Why was it ever week zero?
2: Huh?
3: Why was it ever week zero?
1: I don't know.
2: The same reason Kenny Payne was year zero.
1: Yeah, exactly. We don't know.
2: Ain't that right, Nick?
1: Ain't that right, Nick Valvano? You over there, Nicky V?
2: I think you could have week one, but still have the Labor Day kickoff classic. As long as you keep, as long as you keep the games
1: interesting.
2: Like
1: banger games.
2: Yeah, you can't have week one just be, you can't blow it on week one and then have guys. I mean, I'm going to be dialed in regardless.
1: Right.
2: But if you have that Labor Day kickoff to where you can really, that's where the bangers come in.
1: Right.
2: That's when the LSU Clemsons, the OG Miami, whoever, you put those games in the Labor Day kickoff, I think it still holds that same nostalgia.
1: Yeah, no, I could see that. What do you think about, so
2: Mark Mitchell, I don't care.
1: No. I said we're gonna do all football. I'm not gonna break my promise unless something really breaks, like actual breaking news. So Kirk Herbstreit, you know he's got his dog Peter.
2: Mm-hmm.
1: People, I'm not one of these people. But I think people are sick of Peter.
2: Why?
1: Like last, so he called a preseason game last night on I think Peacock, NBC, whatever.
2: Okay.
1: And his like he showed up. His dog has like a little wagon.
2: Oh, that, I
1: like,
2: saw that. They,
1: it, like pulled up in. They're like, Peter, come.
2: Well, why are you laughing?
1: Peter arrives in style.
2: What were you really going to say?
1: I almost said something I shouldn't have said, and I'd stop myself real soon.
2: That's unfortunate.
1: Like, Peter arrives in style. And people were like, we're sick of this dog. We get it, Kirk. You have a dog. We understand. You don't have to, like, what's the bit? He's like walking around the stadium with the dog. And I had no problem with it. The people seem to be really mad at Kirk Herbstreit's dog.
2: I think, is that just the NFL fan base? Because, you know, when you go to a college game day or he calls a game with, why am I blanking on his name? What's the OG?
1: Chris Fowler.
2: Chris Fowler, yeah. Like, I think the college atmosphere accepts that and is a little bit more wholesome than the rabid NFL fan base.
1: Well, there's pageantry.
2: Yeah, yeah, exactly. And I mean, when he's on the set of College Game Day, you see Peter running around. Peter's out and about all the time.
1: Yeah,
2: he rolls up to UGA and he just pulls his Peter out.
1: Right,
2: and he just prances around.
1: Yeah, and Peter.
2: And you see Pat McAfee playing with Peter.
1: Yeah,
2: and I mean, it's fun. I mean, even
1: Nick Saban, Howard's like, get that Peter away. I don't like dogs.
2: No, why doesn't Desmond Howard like dogs?
1: I just picked someone on the stage.
2: That's the one that you picked?
1: We already went with Kirk. We already went with Pat. The next one on the list is Desmond
2: Nick
1: Howard.
2: Nick Saban.
1: No. Well, that's a good point. He probably hates that dog.
2: Yeah, he probably does.
1: He probably hates it.
2: Get that Peter
1: get
2: away
1: that
2: from me.
1: Get that mutt out of here.
3: Damn, this dog Peter is super cute.
1: It's a cute dog.
3: Who cares?
2: I think it's good. In the
3: It's a weird looking dog, though.
2: It is.
3: It's a really long golden retriever.
2: Right?
1: It is a long dog.
2: It's a long Peter.
1: It's long. Peter's long.
3: It's a long Peter.
2: He's got some girth to him, too.
1: Yeah.
2: But like if
1: he's
2: you.
1: Hefty boy.
2: It came from the first one, and I can't remember what his first dog was.
1: It passed away.
2: Yes. And yes. I think, you know, and everybody was here for that. It was very emotional.
1: Right.
2: And then Peter comes in, and you're like, well, Peter took the place
1: of Paul. The place of Paul.
2: Yeah. I don't even know if that's.
1: I wish the dog's name was Paul.
2: I know, right? But yeah, I like it.
1: I think it's fine.
2: It's cool, but I just think.
1: Well, like this texture says here, Kirk Herbstreit uses his dog as a meat shield for being an obnoxious human being. I don't think he's obnoxious.
2: I like Kirk.
1: I like Kirk.
2: I think he's really, really good.
1: Yeah.
3: Pat McAfee should get a dog.
1: Because he is an obnoxious human being. But I think
2: he's
1: funny.
2: Entertaining.
1: He's entertaining, but it's like enough. Like, I get it. Like, I'm more like less Pat McAfee and like less Peter. You know what I mean? Like,
2: so you want less Peter and Pat?
1: No.
2: Would you rather have more Peter?
1: Less Pat and Peter's more, fine.
2: But
1: like the Peter amount is perfect.
3: I think he's saying he would rather have perfect less amount. Pat than less Peter.
1: Yes.
2: Oh,
1: yes.
2: I could understand
1: yeah,
2: that.
1: Yeah, nobody wants than less Peter.
2: I don't understand why you would want less Peter.
1: I don't. I mean, he's cute.
2: He's cute.
1: The lovable scamp.
2: Absolutely.
1: Yeah, this is just a little dog.
3: It's a lovable scamp. Are you 90?
2: Yes.
1: Yeah, I am.
2: Yeah, you really
1: I actually am. Yeah.
2: See, I think because everybody has podcasts and everybody's on podcasts and everybody has their own show like the
1: YouTube channel.
2: You get over inundated with the people that before, if you just go back like 10 years ago, you didn't hear Kirk Herbstreit. You didn't hear all these people all the time.
1: Yeah.
2: You just saw them Saturday at 9 o'clock.
1: You're exactly right. And then maybe some spots throughout the week on ESPN.
2: Yes. But now you hear these people all the time. And it's not necessarily their fault. I mean, they're getting paid for these, appearances on these shows, but you just get over inundated and we're staring at our phones all the time. You're scrolling on Facebook.
1: Oh, there's Herbstreit
2: again. Yes.
1: There goes Herbstreit.
2: And you know what? You look up Herbstreit one time and guess what's coming on your feed more and more?
1: Herbstreit. Well, that and also with like College Game Day, if he criticized your team or picked against your team, you just heard it one time, like you're saying.
2: Mm-hmm.
1: These podcasts, they ask them the same questions all the time with the same teams. And he's like, well, you know, I don't really think that Miami's going to be that good. I think they're overrated. You hear that 17 times because on 17 different podcasts.
2: Yep.
1: And he says it on College Football, College Game Day.
2: Yep.
1: He's like, you know, he hates my team.
3: Bingo.
1: He hates
3: saturation.
1: My team.
2: Yes.
1: Yeah, exactly.
3: Just media saturation.
2: Yep. And it's constant.
3: It's designed to provoke outrage.
2: Oh, yeah.
3: Like it's supposed to make you pissed off.
2: Yeah,
3: like
2: it's supposed to make you emotional.
1: Right.
2: Whether it pisses you off or makes you happy.
1: Either way, you're going to lock in. You're going to watch.
2: Exactly.
1: You're going to hate watch it. You're just going to watch it.
2: Do they hate? What do they they? I wonder, do they hate listen to us?
1: Yeah.
2: Or love?
1: There's a lot of Louisville fans that hate listen to us, and that's fine. Listeners are listeners. They're the ones that call me fat and piggy, and you're an idiot, and your wife should divorce you, and things like that.
2: I know you do.
1: I'm not all Louisville fans do love me.
3: No, but I text stuff like that in all the time.
1: So it's you're the one doing it.
3: It's not of hate.
2: You know who that probably is? It's probably Max Abel.
1: It probably is Max Abel.
4: It probably is Max Abel.
1: Texas said, damn it, Rig, when are you and Double J doing another remote? Like I said, when I deemed you on X, I'm definitely going. Double J is a trip. We're going to be on remote next Tuesday at Wildwood, but that's the only one I have on the calendar
2: right now. Let's go.
1: We have Wildwood next Tuesday. If you think Herbie shows off Peter too much, you should see me on my movie sets, Peter North.
2: What kind of movie? Who? What kind of last name is North?
1: Well, I mean, I don't know. What about the last name West? We have a last name West.
2: Have you ever seen one of old Pete's movies?
1: No.

0: It's not.
1: I wonder what genre
0: I didn't show up to Blockbusters. And where's the Peter North section?
1: I wonder what genre. I've never heard of the guy.
0: I think you're art films.
1: Art?
0: Yeah. Like Cannes Film Festival stuff.
1: What's that guy? Bob Ross? Is it like a Bob Ross movie?
0: You know, avant-garde.
1: Who's that?
2: It's pornography.
1: Oh.
0: Yeah. I was trying to dress it up, like, not to say that.
1: On avant-garde?
0: Avant-garde.
1: That's what that's called?
0: No. That was just me being silly, calling those kinds of movies, like, artsy and avant-garde and, like, high-level, highbrow.
3: Hey, but sometimes
0: I was just being a smart ass.
3: Sometimes they are.
1: I love it when you're a smart ass.
0: There are a lot of UK fans that hate you also. That is true. I think it might be equal. I'd rather listen to Mago Streep than CNN Ennis. Thank you. See, look, this is what I get.
1: Oh, that's delightful.
0: This is what I get.
1: Look at Mr. Streep.
0: I got a pig with my haircut. You see? That's the kind of junk I get.
1: You want a truffle?
0: That is pretty funny.
1: Look at the smirk.
0: I know. He's got a smirk.
1: That's a smirk I give you when I'm about to say something racial or sexual.
3: I'm going to make that the like thumbnail for that.
1: You just chortled like the pig.
0: I did. You should make that the thumbnail for the hour. You 100% should do that.
1: Oh, that's delightful.
3: I'll do it too.
0: Rick knows all about pulling back the curtains and looking for the best movie. That's what you have to do. That's what you used to have to do in the old days. Before we had like the internet.
1: What do you mean pull back the curtain?
0: I
1: guess I'm young enough to not have done that.
0: You probably have not done this or ever seen this before. But back in the day at your video rental stores.
1: Okay.
0: They didn't have a Blockbuster because there's a national chain. They didn't do
1: Hustler
0: this.
1: Hollywood.
0: But like not a Hollywood Video, maybe. Like you're more like your local video. Like we had two local video stores by where I used to live in the South End.
3: It's like in that episode of Gilmore Girls.
0: My wife watches all those episodes. She watches them over and over again.
3: We should have her on.
0: Yeah, she's an expert. She's just an expert. But like, so we had a Show-Offs Video and a Roadrunner Video. Those were the mom and pop video stores.
1: I remember Roadrunner.
0: Yeah. And so there was a curtain in the back that was closed off from the rest of the store.
1: Okay.
0: And like 8-year-old me, like I'd be wandering running around looking for movies or, you know, rent Nintendo games, whatever. And anytime I'd wander over to the curtains area, my mom would be like, get away from there. Get away from there. Oh. And I didn't really know what it was. I was like, why? I was like, okay. And then eventually I realized that was the movie where the section where all the adult movies were.
1: Oh.
0: So they would put them like in the back in a corner and they'd hide it behind a curtain. And every once in a while you see this skeezy dude like walk out and you're there'd be like this kid like, hey, mister. And he's like, cause he's written one of those movies.
1: That's crazy.
0: Yeah. Yeah.
1: You gotta be pretty bad off to leave your house. Hop in your F-150 pickup truck.
3: How do you think people did it back in the day?
1: Drive to Roadrunner.
0: Yeah.
1: Go behind the curtain.
0: Yeah.
1: Go check out with Susie. Hop in your F-150.
0: That's the other thing. Like the person that was renting the video was like looking at it like.
3: Susie's like a high 21-year-old college student.
0: Yeah, right.
1: And it's whatever.
0: Yeah.
1: Volume 17.
0: Yeah. She's like.
3: Volume 17.
1: And you got to drive all the way home. Pop that son of a gun in the VCR.
0: Watch it. Make sure you rewind it.
1: You better rewind
0: it. Be kind and rewind. Then drive back.
1: And then put it
0: in that video slot, the Dropbox.
1: Yeah, you don't hand that one back.
0: No. It's supposed to be for overnight, but it's like 1:30 p.m. Pow. You're like, yeah, I'm just going to drop that off right there.
1: Right.
0: I'm going to leave.
1: Is that where the term peel back the curtain came from?
0: Maybe. I don't know what the origin of that saying is.
3: I think that the origin is how curtains generally cover things.
1: Okay. Yeah.
0: Yeah, I don't think it has.
1: There's not
0: a relationship between that.
1: I feel like
0: there's
1: a deeper meaning there.
0: I don't. Not 10 years ago, Familyville Video in Shelbyville had a curtain room with DVDs.
3: With DVDs.
0: Yeah,
3: digital video discs.
0: There was a Family Video in New Albany like 5 years ago. It still existed. We used to drive by. It was right by the Marco's Pizza.
1: There was one in J-Town
3: years ago. There might still be an adult video store in the West End somewhere.
0: There's one.
3: I think I know where one is.
1: There's several in the South End.
0: Yeah. There used to be one in Clarksville, Theater X, but it's gone.
1: Oh.
0: Yeah, it's gone.
1: You're so sad about that.
0: No, I'm not. I never went in.

0: I never went there. Let's see here. Major League Baseball has suspended a once prized Dominican prospect after uncovering an age fraud plot that included a fictitious death, sources told. My gosh. Sports is wild. Sports is wild. Don't act like your parents didn't rent Motion in the Backfield starring me.
1: Motion.
2: That's a great title. I wonder if that's real. Look that, that up might be. During the break.
0: Samson's texting, and y'all want to see something funny? Me getting smoked on the sideline at Moore High School football opener last Friday night. Got a big game against Frankfurt tonight, hoping to get the W, and definitely going to keep my head on a swivel. Let's see Samson getting smoked here. Hold on. Let's see. Oh, it played, and then it stopped playing. I'm sorry, Samson. It froze, buddy. The players moved a little bit, and they just stopped. Texter. Love stuff in Pendleton, Kentucky, down 71 North. LOL.
1: Motion in the Backfield is a 1991 American comedy film.
0: Really?
1: With a 15% in Rotten Tomatoes.
0: That's not very good.
2: Yeah, but that's higher than I figured.
0: It is higher.
1: It is higher, yeah.
2: That's higher than I figured. You know what I hope?
0: There's a large collection of X-rated movies in Blankenbaker's basement.
1: Does he have a curtain?
0: Yeah, does he have a curtain?
2: I don't think that would shock me either.
0: I don't think it would.
2: I don't think it would shock me. Does he star in them?
0: I don't know.
2: Maybe
0: ask him.
2: I will.
0: Send him a text. Locke's been in movies like that.
2: That's not shocking either.
0: Well, that's not a lie either.
2: I know. That's Wednesday night, right?
0: Wednesday night. There's an adult video store at least back in 2018 off Arcade Avenue. I have been there for drugs. Sometimes the text line is a little too honest, but we appreciate
2: buying
0: it.
2: Drugs from behind a adult film store.
0: Yeah,
2: just I don't know
0: if I could do that.
2: Yeah, it's tough. Even if it's just weed,
1: that is such like a Bush 41 vibe.
0: Yeah, it does. Like George Bush.
2: Oh,
0: yeah, George.
1: No,
2: but. You just said Bush. And
0: George. Well, George, it's his name.
2: That is his name.
0: His name. He was a president.
2: He was.
0: Yeah.
2: So was his daddy.
0: His daddy was, too.
2: Yeah.
1: Wait a minute.
0: Herbert Walker.
1: 41 was the first one.
0: Oh, no, you're right. We're on 48.
1: We're on 47.
0: 40, no, he's 40. He's 45. Now he's 47.
2: I'll let you all figure
0: so
2: that
0: 41,
2: out.
0: So 41.
1: He goes on his phone.
0: Clinton was 42. W was 43. Obama, 44. Yeah, you're right. Yeah. You're right. There you go.
2: Yeah.
0: Yeah. Yeah. All right. Let's take a break.
2: At least we talked. Did we talk football there?
0: A little bit. We talked about Kirk Herbstreit's dog, Peter. That counts.
2: Oh,
0: that counts as
2: football. We either have 100,000 listeners or one.
0: No, we got a lot. Okay. We're doing okay.
2: Okay.
0: All right. On the way back, we will actually do our crappy picks.
2: Are we going to pick? We'll be the first ones, right?
0: I don't think
2: anybody else. I know Andy's not doing his until next week.
0: Right.
2: I don't think Drew and Blank have done theirs.
0: I want to do it today.
2: I think it's great.
0: Are you good?
2: Oh, absolutely. Okay, I'm ready to rock.
0: You never know what's going to happen next week.
2: Oh, you never know.
0: Let's go ahead and do it now. We're both here.
2: We're going to do it live.
0: We're going to do it live. All right, next, after the break, we'll have our crappy picks. Don't forget about our friends, 502-HIP, 812-HIP. 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
7: I'm a pioneer. I'm an explorer. I'm a human, and I'm coming. I'm animated. I'm alive. My heart's big. It's got hot blood going through it fast. I like to fight, too. I like to eat. I like to have children. I'm here.
8: I'm here. I'm here. I like to fight. I like to have children. This is the Roundtable here on ESPN 680 105.7. Zach Cantrell's like, what was that?
9: Zachy C's here?
8: Zachy C's, he's going to do the mixtape.
9: Oh, let's go.
8: He's running
9: Look
8: the mixtape.
9: Look at Zachy C.
8: Whoa, Bowling Green, the Falcons.
9: Look at my guy.
8: He's ready to go.
9: That's how you know it's football season. When I see that face and that shirt right
8: that
9: there.
8: That means football.
9: That's the epitome of bleeping football. That's red-blooded American football right
8: there. He's doing... Put
9: the hand in the dirt.
8: Yeah,
9: Zachy
8: let's go.
9: C.
8: He's doing two podcasts a week now.
9: Holy bleep.
8: He's doing one on Tuesday, right? Tuesday and then Thursday, he and Creighton pick games. Oh. Yeah. It's called The Standard. It's called The Standard.
9: Man, the bar has just been risen.
8: Yeah, it's raised.
9: Yeah.
8: He is risen.
9: Yeah. I didn't know where to go with that.
8: Thank you to Cox Avery Liquors for being a part of our show. 27 area locations. 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All right, we get these picks because we got to break at 5:18 to get the mixtape. All right, let's start with Louisville.
9: Let's go. Do we need, I feel like, I guess we can. Is there any, like, music we can put behind it? Yeah, just like that.
10: Yeah. Yeah, if you just keep doing that, I can record it, and we can just.
8: All right. That's our music. All right, Louisville Ole Miss. This is next Sunday, 7:30 p.m. on ABC. Cards are underdogs here. The spread is 6.5 going to Ole Miss. You're going to be there in person. Louisville fans, they're very testy about this. I saw a Louisville terrorist online says, I can't wait to see Lincoln Keenholz beat Ole Miss. Like, they're full of themselves right now.
9: Okay.
8: What do you think? We didn't pick the spread or anything. Do you think they win the game?
9: Just straight up. I understand why they feel the way that they do. Because these are the games that Jeff Brohm typically have his team in a position to win.
8: Yeah.
9: The big games.
8: Big games.
9: The ones you got to worry about are the Pittsburghs and the Syracuse and the Boston College and the Georgia Techs. Those are the ones you got to worry about. This one, I think it's going to be a fantastic game. I've said it many times. I'm really, really excited about actually being there. I'll probably drink 74,000 beers. they played this at the volleyball game last night, and I almost pissed on my pants.
8: Man,
9: they lose. They lose, but I do think I know we're not going to do spreads, but they're not.
8: You give me a score prediction if you want.
9: I think it's going to be 31-28.
8: I'm very similar here. I think Louisville loses.

0: I think it's close. I think it's going to be 30-27.
1: Okay.
0: Ole Miss.
1: Okay. All right. So 0-1.
0: 0-1. All right. Villanova, Louisville. Now, they win this one.
1: You have to, yeah.
0: Yeah. The 1-1. We don't have to pick a score.
1: We're fine
0: here
1: with that.
0: All right. What about this? Okay. So this is going to define, not define, this is going to set the table for their season.
1: Foundations.
0: Foundations. SMU, Louisville, game three. It's a home game, 3:30 p.m. I'm going to say SMU wins. They've had their number.
1: Okay.
0: The first time they played, it was close. And Louisville realistically should have won the game. Last year, it was a complete and utter beatdown. In Dallas, Kevin Jennings, they haven't beaten him. Rhett Lashley has their number. I think SMU could be a college football playoff team. I'm going to pick SMU.
1: Okay.
0: 1-2.
1: I'm picking the Cards.
0: Whoa!
1: I'm picking the Cards for this one. Yeah, yeah. It's early in the season. Isaac Brown hasn't had a chance to get hurt yet. Knock on wood if you're a UofL fan.
0: Knock on wood if you're a Louisville fan.
1: I always say that the teams make the biggest jump between week one and week three.
0: Right.
1: So if you're Lincoln Kienholz and he plays decent or is starting to get – he's getting some reps against major college football opponents like Ole Miss, then he gets the reps against the team where he feels like he can – Jeff Brom can kind of let him – work a little bit. You don't
0: sure.
1: You feel a little bit more comfortable calling plays after week one. Then they come to week two or week three, SMU. Man, I think they come to the big deposit. I think they get a dub.
0: All right, so
1: I'll be in Vegas during that game.
0: You've got 2-1, I've got 1-2. Next week, Wake Forest at Louisville. Louisville wins that one.
1: Yeah, Louisville wins that one.
0: So I'm 2-2, you're 3-2. You're 3-1. This is a tricky one. Louisville at NC State. NC State plays tomorrow against Virginia. So we're going to learn a lot about the Wolfpack. I don't think they're very good. I'm not a big NC State believer. I think Louisville goes on the road and beats NC State. I think they're good enough to where they'll have their attention.
1: Yes. My thing is NC State, I feel like every year, everybody's always like, watch out for
0: watch
1: NC
0: out,
1: State.
0: Watch out.
1: Watch out. I'm surprised they're not ranked in the preseason top 25 like they are every damn year, which really grinds my gears for some reason.
2: This one could be a perfect – this is going to be like the perfect Brom blunder.
1: Well, see, it's
2: like,
1: at
2: this is
1: NC
2: the perfect
1: State.
2: Game
1: so I don't
2: for...
1: – I wouldn't – like if they go down there and lose, I wouldn't necessarily call that a blunder. It depends on how they play.
0: I think they're a decent team.
1: Yeah, a blunder is more Wake Forest, Florida State, Syracuse, Stanford. Those are blunders.
2: Which of those are at home? Are those all at home?
1: Florida State's at home, at Syracuse, Stanford. This game, they go down there and win. I think they're really on a roll.
0: You're four and one. I'm 3-2.
1: They're
0: rolling.
1: I mean, they're a top 15 team, top 12
0: top
1: 20. Team. I mean, you beat SMU. Depending on how the Ole Miss game looks,
0: I think they're like top 20.
1: Man, I think they're top 15.
0: All right, well, but we'll see.
1: Well,
0: we'll find out.
1: Which whatever I say is going to be wrong.
0: Next game, Florida State at the Big Deposit.
1: Now this is the one that they lose.
0: Do you think this is the one they lose?
1: I think this is the one that they lose.
0: I think they win because I think Florida State's terrible, and I think by that time in the season, I think Mark Norvell is going to be on the hottest of seats, and actually that could be a game where if he loses that, he may be gone.
1: Yeah, I mean, like I said, I have him on a roll.
0: You do?
1: I have him on a roll, and that's one that, you know, Florida State comes in, you know, 1-whatever, 2-whatever. I see you've played Ole Miss, you played them close, you beat SMU, and you're on a roll with Wake Forest, and you just got back from beating NC State. You can kind of rest on your laurels a little bit. And you're looking at a Florida State team that historically is not very good in the past couple years.
0: Right.
1: But they still have dudes.
0: They still have dudes
1: on the team.
0: Yeah, they do.
1: Kind of like Clemson last year.
0: Yeah. Oh, I like that.
1: Yeah. So okay. I think this is one that sneaks up on them.
0: Next is Louisville at Syracuse. Syracuse might be one of the worst teams in the ACC. They're terrible. They win that game.
1: Win that game.
0: Next one, they win that.
1: Stanford and Louisville win that.
0: Here's my blunder.
2: Hang on. That's the same thing we said about Cal.
0: It is.
1: You're not wrong.
0: I'm
2: worried about Stanford.
0: Are you really?
1: So bad.
2: More than any other.
0: So was
2: Cal.
0: Yeah.
1: You're not wrong.
0: Cal wasn't that bad. Stanford may be one of the worst football teams in the country. I think Hawaii beats them tomorrow.
1: I 100%
0: that's how bad
1: agree.
0: I think they are.
1: Now, see, I have them losing to Florida State, so that regains their
0: momentum.
1: They got locked back in after losing to Florida State. That's why I don't think that they lose. That's not where the blunder happens. I think Florida State's a blunder.
0: I was going to say Georgia Tech, but I don't think so. I think Georgia Tech, they win at Georgia Tech.
1: Yeah.
0: So far, I only have him with one loss.
1: I have him with two.
0: No, I have him with two. I'm sorry. I have him with SMU. We both had the same record.
1: Yeah, we did. Different ways.
0: But all right.
1: Yeah.
0: Louisville at North Carolina.
1: I mean, they got to just absolutely dog walk them, right? That's a bad team, right? I mean,
0: yeah,
1: I don't know.
0: I think they beat them. Then I think they go on. I think the blunder happens at home against Pitt.
1: You think so?
0: That's when
1: Pitt's
0: either beat them or they played them close in the last couple
1: 100%.
0: Of years. Last couple times they played, it's been close or they beat them. I say Pitt's the blunder.
1: Okay. Well, my blunder was Florida State. So yeah. I have, and they beat Pitt. They beat Pitt.
0: Then we get to the last game of the season.
1: Oh, you know what's happening there, right?
0: Louisville and Lexington at Kentucky.
1: Yeah.
0: Noon, 1 p.m. start, maybe, probably. Go ahead. You go.
1: They come into the grocery store.
0: You want to hold that one until we – well,
1: no.
0: Let's do that when they pick Kentucky. Let's do that when we do
1: Kentucky.
0: Okay,
1: yeah, we'll keep that as a question mark.
0: Keep that as a question mark.
1: Okay, look at you.
0: It's a question mark.
1: That's a radio professional. That's an entertainment professional.
0: We'll
1: right
0: pick
1: there.
0: That game when we get to the Cats. Okay, let's get to the Cats.
1: Okay.
0: All right. Youngstown State next Saturday.
1: Dub.
0: Kick off at the Croak. Dub.
1: Dub.
0: Here we go. This is the big boy game. This is the game that we're going to. We're going to go to Jack Striebel's frat house. We're going to do some keg stands. Yeah. Leo's going to be in Ireland.
1: He is.
0: You go first. You. I say, okay, I'll go first.
1: No.
0: They lose.
1: Okay.
0: 1-1, they lose that game.
1: Yeah, they lose that game.
0: Oh, what? Whoa, oh, my God, I'm so disappointed in you. What are you doing?
1: I'm sorry.
0: Well, Zach, look at Zach. He's booing you.
1: I'm a small human being.
0: Zach's booing you.
1: I'm so sorry.
0: Man, I'm stunned.
1: I am too.
0: I'm shocked.
1: I told you during the break I was like, I've been, this has been a tough one for me to go through. Yes, I've been very emotional looking at these games.
0: Kentucky at Texas A&M. I'm sorry. They get blown out. Yeah, it's a loss.
1: I'll be in the circuit pool watching that game.
0: South Alabama, Kentucky, they win.
1: Yes. So we're 2-2.
0: Okay. Kentucky, South Carolina. It's a 3:30 flex game or 6 p.m. I think they go to South Carolina and they win. I'm not impressed by South Carolina. I'm tired of hearing about Lenora Sellers. I'm tired of it. It's Lenora Sellers and Dylan Stewart and a bunch of dudes.
1: Yeah.
0: I don't think they're that impressive. I think Shane Beamer's coaching for his job. I think Kentucky goes down South Carolina and they win the game.
1: This one's another one that's been really, really tough for me.
2: I think this is one of the most overhyped ones on their schedule.
0: I agree with you.
2: I think they've got this one.
0: Yeah, I agree with Leo.
1: It also depends on, you know, kind of where how South Carolina starts. They started relatively hot last year, and then Lenora Sellers got hurt. That place is just such a
0: gun. I know, you played
1: such
0: there.
1: Such a hard place to play. If that's a 6 o'clock kick, and say Kentucky gets either A&M or Bama, which it would rather be Bama than A&M, I mean, they're coming in relatively high, maybe a damn near top 25 team.
0: Right.
1: That place is going to be absolutely insane.
0: At this point, they'll be 2-2. Because they'll win Youngstown State, they'll win South Alabama, lose to Texas A&M and Bama. I say they win the game. So far, I'm higher on the cast than you are.
1: I told you this is. I've been usually the closer you get to the we got 3 minutes. So
0: three minutes. Yeah.
1: We win. Okay, we win.
0: Okay, we're both going to 3-2.
1: Okay, all right.
0: LSU at home. They get beat. The LSU wins. Do what you want. I don't care.
1: Man, yeah. Yeah.
0: Okay.
1: Yeah,
0: all right.
1: Okay.
0: Kentucky at Oklahoma.
1: That's a
0: loss.
1: I'm more likely having them beat LSU than beat Oklahoma. But yes.
0: So now we got them at 3-4.
1: Okay.
0: Okay. Vanderbilt at Kentucky.
1: Win.
0: I say it's a win too.
1: So what are we at?
0: 4-4.
1: Okay.
0: 4-4.
1: Which that I'm in great shape right now.
0: If they're 4-4 at this point, I'm fine.
1: We're happy.
0: I'm happy. Kentucky, Tennessee, no chance in France. They lose that game. I don't care how bad they are. I don't care how mid they are. They don't ever win in Knoxville except for the COVID year.
1: Yeah, but this is Will Stein. This is the Steinestein.
0: No, they lose.
1: Yeah, they lose.
0: Florida
1: at
0: Kentucky, 4-5.
1: Yeah. Win.
0: I think Summerall's going to beat them.
1: I got them as a win.
0: Okay. Kentucky at Missouri. I don't think much of Missouri, but I think I think there'll be a close game, but it'll be a loss.
1: What do we? I got them at 5-5, right?
0: Yeah, you got them 5-5. I've got them at 4-6. Yeah.
1: Man, I do not trust Missouri at all.
0: Do it.
1: They win.
0: 6-5 for you, 4-7 for me. Last game of the season. We held the

0: last one in our pockets. Last one. Cards rolling into the Krogue. Brom versus Stein. First time.
1: I'm emotional over here.
0: I know you are. You're like, y'all don't see him. He's sweating. He's rubbing his face.
1: Gosh.
0: You go. What do you think? November 28th, Saturday after Thanksgiving.
1: I'm going to have to get my head painted. We win that game.
0: Oh, let's go. So you got a what, 7-5?
1: I got him at 7-5.
0: You know what I say? They win the damn game. 5-7. I said they're going to be 5-7 all season. Upset happens. Upset happens.
1: I do. That is right. Do I have them at 7-5?
0: You do.
1: 1, 2, 3, 4, 5. No, I have them at 6-6.
0: 6-6. Okay. Six and six. That's not bad.
1: No, I'm much better.
0: I got 5-7. Okay, you got 6-6.
1: Yes. Okay. I feel much better about that. I did not feel great about 7-5.
0: All right. Well, actually, you actually picked more logically than I thought you would.
1: It was rough.
0: It was rough. You were struggling.
1: I told you. I have been.
0: You're looking at the Alabama game. You're looking at that Tennessee game.
1: The LSU guy.
0: LSU were kind of side-eyeing a little bit.
1: Yeah, 6-6.
0: That's six and six.
1: That's my official prediction.
0: 5-7 official prediction. All right, let's take a break. On the other end, we'll have the mixtape. It's the Roundtable, ESPN 680, 105.7.
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13: This is not 1987. They're going scholarship. Well, that's not even like. Do you think there's roster limitations? Is that what you think? Are you under the impression that they're anywhere near those roster limitations?
14: So LSU.
13: Oh, there's.

0: He's like, here, taste this. And he's like, I know you won't like it, but just taste it. And I tasted it, and I still taste it. It's like just like smoking a damn cigar.
1: That is true.
0: You taste it for a week.
2: You're listening to The Round Table with Round Daddy. Now here's Round Daddy, James Strebel.
0: I wonder what I was tasting.
3: Lord only knows.
0: Yeah, you just never know. Welcome back into The Round Table with Brown Daddy. Round Table took his little chillin', the Jits, to the Holy Cross game. So, hope they have a great time. I don't even know what the Holy Cross, mascot is. The Cougs. Yeah, so go Cougs. But yeah, we got the mixtape coming up. Zachy C, are you ready to go?
3: Let's do this.
0: Let's do it. Mixtape, the best, the worst. Hammer down. Let's go, Zach.
2: Time now for the mixtape.
4: Save that for the mixtape.
2: The mixtape.
0: Damn it!
2: Presented by 502 Hemp.
5: The weed!
2: And behind the board, it's Zach Cantrell.
3: How about that?
0: Let's go. Hey, we got to run him really quick, right? I think we were a little bit late, so let's do it, baby.
3: Let's go.
6: Now, here's Drew Diener and Mark Blankenbaker.
1: You know, sometimes I want to shorten that open, and then there are times when I need those few seconds to get that long, the longest intro in all of radio. I need it sometimes.
7: It's not the longest intro in all of radio.
1: Name a longer one.
7: I mean, Andy's intro is pretty, pretty long, but it's all production.
1: I just mean the voiceover guy.
7: Oh yeah,
1: we have the longest one.
7: We're the longest voiceover guy.
1: And there we already made the mixtape at 7:07. Whatever.
0: It didn't take long.
7: Did do that.
1: Didn't waste any time right that. There.
7: Good. Well done.
1: Yes.
7: Well done.
1: Yes.
3: That's a record. That's not even a record.
7: I was checking the forecast down there in Nashville.
8: You were giving him grief about
9: it. Exactly.
8: Yeah, you gave him
9: last
8: grief
9: week
8: for
9: you
8: doing
9: gave
8: that.
9: Crap.
7: Well, no, this is for football.
8: Yeah, that's exactly what he was checking for.
7: You're within a fortnight.
9: It's like high 80s.
8: This was Thursday.
9: Yeah.
7: When you're within a fortnight, you can check the forecast.
8: Oh, okay. So 4 days different. He's insane.
7: Yes.
8: And you are well within it.
7: Yes.
9: Yeah.
7: If you can check
8: the weather. I forgot you did that, didn't
7: you? The Weather Channel app. If it's on the Weather Channel app, you can do it. If it's outside the Weather Channel app, you might as well read the Farmer's Almanac. We at least have
8: BS.
7: Data.
8: Mm-hmm.
3: Farmer's Almanac. Okay
9: to see. Yeah, Thursday I told you it's projected high 80s.
8: You were like, how
9: Sunday.
8: Dare you check the forecast that
7: no,
8: far
7: but
8: out.
7: Now it's
8: but
7: 90,
8: Monday it's okay.
7: 90 with a low of 66, only a 24% chance of rain in an outdoor stadium.
1: And a high percentage of hypocriticism.
7: Whatever.
9: Forgive me for looking Thursday.
7: No, you can check
1: oh my
7: 2 weeks
1: God.
7: Out. But that's it.
1: But not 2.5 weeks.
7: Not
8: 17 not, days is absurd.
7: 18 days is too many.
1: It's absurd.
7: 14 days is fine.
9: I love that.
1: Yeah.
9: Got to play within the boundaries.
1: Sure.
7: You got to play within the boundaries.
1: The Blankenbaker rules.
7: The boundary is the weather.com app.
1: Did you forget you had scolded him for that?
7: No.
1: Okay.
7: Absolutely not.
1: No, because the second you said it,
7: but speaking
1: like,
7: of
1: are you kidding me?
0: As hold on, Zach. You see, as somebody who looks at the weather quite often with my farming stuff, the Weather Channel is the least accurate one.
3: Oh, the Weather Channel.
0: You got to go to the locals.
3: Funk.
0: Yeah,
3: no
0: yeah. If you want
8: to
0: know, go to the locals.
8: About the smell Ooh. Of pig poop. I don't know why it just hits different.
10: Specifically, pig.
8: Yeah, yeah. When you go, when you walk through the big like barnyard.
10: Yeah, I know what
8: thing.
10: You're talking about, but that's different than the cattle and everything else.
8: Yeah, well, yeah, they're next to each other. The cattle.
10: You can tell the
8: pigs,
10: difference.
8: The livestock.
10: Definitely. You think you can tell the difference?
8: Well, between a pig and a cow.
10: No,
8: yeah.
10: no, the droppings.
8: Yes. Oh no, I don't know.
10: That, if I got droppings in here, could you tell a difference?
8: I could tell cow manure because I grew up across the street from a farm, and twice a week during the summer, you would smell it.
10: So what if I got droppings from all these different animals? If I had Tupperware and I took them to the fair, while the family from somewhere in the middle of Kentucky, right, Nick? You know how it's always the entire family's there.
8: Yeah,
10: they got nine kids, ma's there, pa's there, a cousin's there, an auntie's there. The entire family's there.
8: This whole family from Patesville sees you with.
10: Like, oh my God, look at that guy! He's naked, and they all look. And then I reach in with some tweezers and get a little bit of that goat. Poop right there.
8: Then scurry away.
10: Right, and then scurry away with my family.
8: If you went out of your way to do that, I would smell them for.
10: If I get
8: air.
10: Five different feces, we bring them in here, and we do that on Monday.
8: And we do that on Monday.
10: And then we go to our season picks.
8: And we go to our
10: I'll
8: season
10: take Louisville 9-3. saying. And this smells like, you know, whatever droppings.
8: Well, that's goat. 5 and 7 for Will Stein. Yeah, it'll be one of those things. No. I love the animals, but the baby ducks.
10: Ennis agrees with you. He goes, I agree with Nick on the ducks. Okay, I need to look out for this.
8: The ducks are adorable.
10: Okay.
8: Big fan of the ducks. Number 3.
0: That's a great idea.
3: What's wrong with the ducks?
0: I don't know.
4: Lane, he didn't just leave LSU and like say, oh, hey, hope everything goes well. No, he actively tried to raid them and left them during a playoff run. And all this probably bugged their office.
10: You know, I mean, they had to get the kid's dad who was in the FBI to go give him a little sweep.
4: Right, right. So
10: how great would that be if Sofrio got that gig?
4: You know, the Pete Golding goes, hey, we need somebody. Who's the best around? I get Sofro. He pees in a bottle really
11: If Jeff Fromm wants an edge,
10: okay, you're right.
11: If you want an edge,
10: get
11: Sofro. You go get Connor Stallion.
10: Yeah.
11: Number one.
10: He's one, Sofro two.
11: Sofro's one B. Okay? Because he's going to bug. He's going to have run surveillance.
10: That man will pee in Gatorade bottles and wait people out.
11: He will set up cameras to watch other people's practice. He will put 20-year-olds on scissor lifts in windy conditions. You know, he'll do all sorts of stuff. You know, full of Brian Kelly.
10: Yeah. Oh, man. Too far.
3: Diener saying too far.
0: There's no such thing.
7: The ignorance of some of it. Andy was right. And I agree with this. If you're going to be a journalist and say, I cover Kentucky athletics and I write articles and I do this and I do that, then be educated. At least try. I mean, we try here every single day in dealing with these court cases to remain impartial. I haven't sat here and rooted for Seth Trimble to be ineligible. I haven't done that not once.
3: Now everybody's got to root for both
7: of them.
3: This whole thing has to work out.
7: But I'm not sitting here rooting for one rule to work and the other rule not to work. I'm just trying to figure it out like everybody else that's listening to the show, trying to figure it out. Like, I'm not wanting one player to be ineligible, the other player to be eligible, and then whining and crying when it doesn't go my way because I'm the SEC is bad to me. I mean, I didn't listen to it, but I mean, I'll put him on spot. I don't care. I'll put him on blast. Matt Jones was being a baby today. Uneducated baby. He's being an uneducated baby, and he didn't bring up the fact that, you know, there's another case in the SEC exactly like the Mark Mitchell case. Because he said, this is a one-player issue. It's not. It really isn't. Like, you know, quit trying to be the smartest person in the room and just do your own research.
3: Yeah. Hell yes, Strebel. You let them know.
7: You can for an international team, a foreign team. That's fine. You can go take money from them, but you can't. I don't know. To answer the question, I don't know.
0: Yeah. I thought you got to be educated, Strebel.
12: Speaking of hypocrisy and being accused of hypocrisy, do you have the Strebel sound I sent to you, Creighton, into the thread? Can you get that ready? Because I was driving in this morning, and I was like, you know, I want to re-listen to Jeff Brom, you know, from post-practice on Friday. Mm-hmm. And I was like, oh, but before I do that, see if we had a mixtape. And I was like, oh, we've got a mixtape. So I go, and I'm like, oh, this is going to make me happy. I'm going to laugh a lot on the way in. And, you know, it's not that far in. And I'm like throwing the challenge flag here. I'm like throwing the challenge flag. And I'm like, I've been accused of being a hypocrite. What is a false allegation from Strebel? It is
13: it's
12: allegation.
13: It's in fact, you know, we made a promo of how pro Indiana you were.
12: We
13: had a 93.9 The Hoosier, which Jeff Brom was told was a real promo, and we were changing our format.
12: I had a house full of teenage girls watching Indiana football.
3: Oh,
0: yeah, it's not shocking.
12: They all came over on a Monday night in January. They didn't come over to watch Malachi Toney and Ruben Bain or Mezador or Carson Beck.
13: Sigmas or whatever.
12: They weren't doing that. No. They came over there to watch the Hoosiers.
13: Okay.
0: As he says, the allegations are false.
13: Part of it out, and you'd sound a lot better than you do right now. You got a bunch of teenage girls doing chants with you in your house. It just sounds creepy.
0: Easy.
12: So they were all about, we were all about IU. See what I'm saying?
13: Yeah.
12: See what I'm saying? Like,
13: total false allegation.
12: Like, now you can't even listen to Weird Wednesday.
13: Yeah.
12: Because it's all just made up. You know, you can just make stuff up. You can just make stuff up. No, just throw some stuff out there.
13: You were such an Indiana honk. Somebody actually had to let Jeff Brom know that we weren't. changing our format to 93.9 The Hoosier.
7: Because I hitched my wagon through the playoff to IU.
13: Yeah.
7: You know, and it was like, we know, all right, like I got my team. So I didn't give a damn about Miami.
13: Giving you grief about a side team.
7: Yeah, no, what the hell is the... So it takes all the credibility away. False allegations. I feel like I need reparations right now.
13: Oh, he needs reparations
7: that have been handed down to me from James Strebel.
13: That was Mark Blankenbaker.
0: Reparations.
7: I've been aggrieved.
13: Reparations.
0: That's coming from the white member.
7: That is
0: the whitest of members.
7: I mean, do I need to call a PR firm or a law firm to sue?
13: Lockscar PR.
7: Lockscar PR to sue for blasphemy? I mean, I don't
13: know that it's blasphemy.
7: Feels blasphemous.
13: I don't think you can blaspheme you.
7: And now all credibility goes out the window.
0: Oh, that's great. I love that.
3: What credibility?
7: And then Zach EC.
13: I remember that.
7: I remember that. No, you don't. Didn't happen. You don't need to just, you know what, Zach EC? Why don't you kiss the Strebel butt a little bit more? Get the pimples. Get the pimples. Don't kiss around the pimples on James Strebel's ass. You get the pussy ones. You get the good pussy ones, Zach. You kiss that ass better than anybody. All right? Now, you don't remember it because it didn't happen. Both of you, get out of here.
3: So and he did this on the show.
7: Hey, I can't go here without giving a little to Zach EC here because
14: he's not listening.
7: Because Zach EC, I was listening to the mixtape on Friday.
14: Okay,
7: I was dismayed.
14: Why?
7: I was dismayed. Because I had this great rant about the SEC and Kentucky fans celebrating their relationship as the nail to the hammer, and then Strebel goes, "Well, I can't take it from a guy that would support Miami just for the ACC." And then you go, and then Zach EC says, "I remember that," and I'm like, "You cannot remember that because I was all about IU. You can't remember something that didn't happen."
3: Oh yeah, 93.9 The Hoosier.
7: You were kissing Strebel's rear there. You were kissing his rear.
3: Busted.
7: How'd that butt taste? How many pimples does he have on his ass? Did you count them? Did you count them while you were kissing his butt? You can't remember something that didn't happen, Zach EC.
3: They were all kissing the ACC's ass after Miami beat Ohio State.
4: This is Coach Buck Nasty. Here it is, the player haters ball.
0: Oh, I love that.
7: Hoosiers! I hitched my wagon to IU, right? Like I got my team, so I didn't give a damn about
13: giving
7: Miami.
13: You grief about his-
7: Hoosiers!
0: I need that as my ringtone, like IU. They have a massive alumni base. So I feel like you can go, like, they're Mark Cubans. I feel like you can go to a couple of
13: people.
0: Well,
13: yeah, they have that alumni. They're the vaunted alumni. The vaunted, right. The Jack Grossman's a part of it.
0: Correct, yes. Yeah, I mean, I'm sure Kirk Cignetti gave old Jackie Poo a call. He's like, "Hey, Jack, hey, let me get $100. Let me get $100 for my furry over here.
3: Furry?
0: Come on, baby. Let me get you another natty."
3: Grossman the furry.
0: I need to
13: 32.9 degrees.
4: Yeah,
13: friend.
4: Yeah.
13: I need a
4: cold
13: beer.
4: What kind of bag are you handed me with all this dollars?
15: I don't know. It's not personalized.
4: You gave me $50,000 in a sandwich bag. What's that about?
13: Keep Mark weird. That's what he wanted to say.
4: It's really cool. It's a really cool thing.
15: It's just not personalized.
4: But it's Hunter S. Thompson inspired, which is pretty cool. And
15: why wasn't it Mark Blankenbaker inspired? I don't know.
0: It's Hunter S. Thompson.
4: Oh my God!
13: Don't say that out loud.
4: Hunter S. Thompson is probably Louisville's most famous as a writer now. Creighton,
0: no,
4: you
0: he's
4: really
0: a writer.
4: Should know.
0: Okay,
4: you should really know who Hunter S. Thompson is as a writer.
0: Yeah, I'll be honest. Bulldog. I don't know who he is.
4: Okay, was he?
0: Creighton, you're not alone, buddy. Nerds.
4: No, you're going to want to know Hunter S. Thompson. Yeah.
13: You're going to want to know Fear and Loathing in Las Vegas.
4: Yeah, and
13: Decadent and Depraved of the Kentucky Derby.
4: Yeah.
13: I mean, there's so many different things that come out of his writing.
4: La, la, la, did not hear that. La, la, la, la, la.
0: Nah, I'd never heard of him either.
7: You ever just pull the plug on the whole semester?
0: Yeah.
4: No. Just, did you?
0: I haven't made it out. Oh, yeah.
4: Oh, did you?
0: Yeah. Been there, done
7: you
0: that.
7: You got to go back and finish, buddy.
0: Why?
7: Because I want you to. I think you need to have that degree under your belt.
13: You could be a better producer if he does.
7: I don't know.
13: I don't think he's fine. You know, whatever you need. Is Louisville on SI now requiring college?
7: Actually,
13: is that what's going
7: that
13: on?
7: Is the thing.
0: Am I getting mass yelling?
7: You can't get paid until you have your degree.
13: Yeah.
7: Until then, you're writing as volunteer.
3: Whoa.

0: Jeez.
1: Did you see these robots running?
2: What the hell was that? It kept popping up.
1: So it's like the Robot Olympics in China. And one of them broke, like, Usain Bolt's record. Like, but they don't know how to turn, so they just run straight.
2: They fall down, yeah.
1: They just run straight to, like, a pad.
2: Yeah.
1: And then, like, some of them are doing, like, boxing and kickboxing and stuff like that. So there's all sorts of...
0: We stray further from God every day.
1: But, no, I mean, I don't know. Does that freak you out, the rise of the robotics?
2: Freaks Streeble out, but...
3: It definitely freaks Streeble out.
2: Oh, Streeble.
0: You ordered a robot, so...
2: I did, yeah. Not me. I'm waiting on it. Yeah.
1: You're supposed to get it in 2026.
2: Right, it's not. I mean, believe
0: me.
2: Their answer is it's 2026 until January 1st.
1: What happens on January 1st? You write them back and you're like, listen, I gave you money. I want my robot.
2: I guess that's what I'll do. There's not much I can do to put pressure on them. You know, they've got like $200. Like,
1: what was the name of your bot?
2: Neo. The Neo release.
3: I saw
2: date.
3: A picture. They look terrifying.
2: I don't know if there is one. I think there's a bunch of sites that'll have a fake one just so you'll click on it. Right. But I don't know.
1: Order Neo.
3: I mean,
1: robot.
3: Terrifying.
1: Consumer-ready bipedal humanoid robot. Right.
2: No, now it was pre-ordered. It just says during 2026. There is no that you go on their website. There is no now. They have the creepiest picture ever on their website, and
3: that's
2: this picture,
3: picture
2: was not there. When
3: old man
2: I,
3: hugging
2: when,
3: one.
2: Wild. It's an old man looking longingly at a robot with his arm around
1: a 66-pound robot.
2: Is weird.
0: You genderized this in it?
2: That is weird.
0: Is it a companion robot?
2: I don't know. I wanted it to fold my clothes. That's not...
1: They kicked off production.
2: And clean the house. This guy, look at that picture, Creighton. He is looking longingly at that
0: Have you seen
2: robot.
0: The picture? That robot's face matches so his sweater. Bad. That's creepy.
3: That's a all tough right. one.
1: 1X Home Robots, that's the name of it. 1X.tech.
2: Yeah, the one, these pictures of it folding clothes and cleaning the house, that's the idea.
0: Remember how it said we're straying further from God?
2: You're right. That guy right there at the front is, oh my goodness.
3: Not wrong.
2: I didn't want that for Streeble. I didn't want to get Streeble one and have his family be in on it and wakes up and there's a robot downstairs.
1: Have it wake up. No, just have him staring at him when he wakes up in the morning in bed.
2: Here's your coffee.
1: It's just standing there.
2: Uh-huh.
1: How
2: did you sleep?
1: High round, daddy.
2: Give it caller Emily's voice.
3: Oh, no. That's a great, that's a fantastic
2: idea. That'd
1: be the best. That'd be awesome.
2: Give it caller Emily's voice and have it say, Merry Christmas.
4: Oh, my God.
2: Round daddy.
1: Merry Christmas, round daddy.
2: That's,
1: have it sing a happy birthday in the Maryland voice.
2: Oh, yeah.
1: Yeah.
2: Oh, yeah. That's what we need.
1: I don't know. He'll probably mischaracterize the robot, too. Probably lie about the robot.
2: I bet we could take some of her calls in there and, like...
1: Upload it?
2: Yeah. Yeah.
1: I'm pretty sure that's what Maven did.
2: To his own voice.
1: He just uploaded his whole library of podcasts. And was like, here, this is how I think. You know, just do the show each day. And Maven is no longer,
2: with us. He's just...
1: Rummage is talking to, like, a server somewhere.
2: Now, I saw Maven at Dr. Nelly's office within the last 6 months, so...
1: Doesn't mean he's doing the show.
2: Well, I mean, I guess you're right.
1: You know, it doesn't mean he's doing the show.
2: Yeah,
1: and when he suddenly doesn't do the show, it's because the server's offline.
2: That's why
0: you gotta update the firmware. He's talking to a server. Yeah. I thought you meant a young woman.
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0: Good morning, and a Friday morning version of the Diener Show here on 93.9 ESPN 680 105.7. I just got a call from Blank. He is coming back to the studio. He's supposed to be on remote, so we'll bring him in just a second. So I think I've got Blank on the phone. I'm going to go ahead, bring him in, and we'll get you off the ground here this morning.
6: Hey, good morning, everybody. Yeah, Mark Blankenbaker at Creighton Arley this morning here on the Diener Show. We're supposed to be at Aztec Electric this morning. And, you know, it's always interesting when we're going on remote or bright and early in the morning, and I talked to G.J. Abel literally like a day ago. We were discussing all this, and he's like, I'm not going to be there. I'm going to be on vacation at Dale Hollow, but all the guys know. And so anyway, got there. Place is locked up. I actually do have a garage code for that place.
3: Oh,
6: so
3: my gosh.
6: I entered.
3: Breaking and entering.
6: It was going to be good. It was not going to happen. So I tried to break in to the Aztec Electric, but I could not. I couldn't break in. So I had the equipment. We were ready to go. And it's not like it's around the corner. So I've got to now double back to the station.
3: Did he do the show?
4: He did.
3: From his car?
7: Let's real quick.
3: Okay.
8: James Black in the booth.
7: He didn't read your text message. You should probably read your text message. Uh-oh. You should read your text. James said, you should probably read your text message. You should read your text. James said, give me five.
3: So James wasn't in the booth.
8: Did James hit us with it, Nikki?
7: James said, give me five. Yeah.
8: He sure did. And unlike you, Steve, I'm not locked. Look, first is Nikki, you're second place. Mm-hmm. I'm not locked into my phone during the, because I get mad when people text me the show.
7: He was like, give me quick five. Okay. That is funny, though.
8: Okay, look, James, I just wanted to test to see if he had any.
7: Of course. By the way, James already told me, James said, I got nothing, but I'll be locked in. James,
8: don't
7: man.
8: Ask me anything.
4: Mm-hmm. Whoa.
8: Like, I was just hoping he would just have on hand just some new drop. Mm-mm. When we say James Black in the booth, because he knew we were going to say that, right? At least.
7: Oh, yeah. Yeah. No, absolutely. But he was like, just so we're clear, I got nothing. So just don't look. And James around here, listen, the station don't run without James. So
3: that is very
7: James
3: true.
7: Legitimately,
3: that is 100%
7: true. He's got stuff to do. I'm like, dude, when James has got us, I'm like, James, just get us on the air, man. Get us the brakes. Get us on the air. We're good everywhere else. So I'm sitting with Coach Hayworth on Friday, and my former coach, Willie Foster, who is now superintendent of Spencer County, he was a principal at Mail, was there, and I'm talking with athletic director John Kelsey there at Mail, and we're all just standing around talking. My phone rings, and it's Marcus, and I didn't pick it up. And I look down at my phone right after it and my phone says, I showed Hayworth, I said, this is what it's like being Marcus Maven's friend. It says, and I quote, a text from Marcus Maven. Okay, you want to do it like that? F you. I'm not talking to you until 10:04 on Monday.
8: That's exactly what I said.
7: That's fantastic. I said, y'all want to know what it's like being around Marcus Maven? This right here. Yeah.
4: Damn.
7: Okay. You want to do it like that? F you.
3: That's great. Is it a companion robot?
9: I don't know. I wanted it to fold my clothes. He got busted with a prostitute in a trailer park.
7: Oh.
4: He's Palestine.
7: In a trailer park.
3: And he owns the 49ers?
9: Yeah.
3: And he's in a where?
4: Ohio.
9: East Palestine, Ohio.
3: Not even West Palestine? He had to go to the East
9: Palestine. He had to go to East Palestine.
3: Oh, damn.
9: He didn't go up to West Palestine.
3: No.
9: He had to go to East Palestine.
10: I mean, that'll make a guy sell a franchise because he's involved in prostitution.
11: I mean, that's why you spend the premium dollars.
10: Oh, now you're the expert.
11: That's what you got. That's why you pay the premium.
10: Yeah, great. Now he's the expert.
3: He's a professional.
10: The secrecy, the privacy, the discretionary. You know,
11: $140 on a Sunday morning at 9:30. What
10: that's
11: the hell is wrong?
10: You're hard up, bud. You're doing
11: you
10: that.
11: Know, you've had a bender.
10: Yeah, you're hard up.
11: I don't think you woke up and like, you know what? I'm gonna stop off somewhere on the way to church.
12: You've never driven up from the casino like 9 a.m. Just, you know, hair everywhere. You started hitting up the fat chicks in your phone book.
10: Great. It's not a locker room.
12: Anybody up at Freshers? I don't know.
3: Creighton's done that before. He's speaking from experience.
10: Get me out of this.
11: No experience with this. Uh-huh. But there was this dude I worked with.
10: But I know someone.
11: Well, we had to let him go.
10: Oh, okay.
11: And so they gave me the job of saying, hey, go through his emails.
10: Oh, boy.
11: You know, in terms of, like, you know, sales prospects.

0: texts and stuff like that. And I was like, okay. So I do. I go through it, and he'd been emailing Backpage.
1: Oh God,
0: I forgot about that. And there was like all these, and so I apparently he did it like all day. Like that's what he did. Like the very few sales,
1: they were all Backpage.
0: There weren't a lot of sales leads. Okay,
1: there were a lot of leads.
2: That's my
0: but
2: word.
0: It was all like arranging these things, and it was wild stuff. It was like dumpster stuff, like backseat and car stuff, park stuff.
3: Whoa.
2: Wow. Okay, that's a lot of stuff.
3: That's a lot of stuff.
4: I saw some people get escorted out. Wasn't myself these days, so that's good.
1: That's good.
4: I'm just sitting there smiling ear to ear these days.
3: Were you shirtless at a blackjack table?
4: No. Shirts on. Little volleyball shirts on.
3: There we go.
2: He's growing up.
3: He is. Proud of him. Hey, you want to stop at that Hooters? You want to stop at that Hooters? Hey, you want to stop at that Hooters? You want to stop at that Hooters?
5: Hey,
6: I agree with you, Zach. I saw your eyes. I agree. The window does the same job, the reflections here. No, I'm talking about the woman walking past.
3: Oh, yeah. I know.
1: Oh,
7: you're
1: squirrels?
7: Sure to be like, you don't.
3: Whatever you just said, I don't know what you just said.
6: Okay, that's more.
3: Apparently, you're talking. I just don't know about it.
6: Okay, fair enough. Jeez. That makes much more sense.
5: The talent here has been talented.
2: Really?
5: Oh, yes.
2: Where's my white girl at?
1: Oh, no.
2: Happy Starbucks PSL Day!
1: No.
2: Give me some Taylor Swift, Shake It Off.
1: Give me some
2: Shake It Off. Come on.
4: I'm with you, Marcus.
2: Let's go, Nick.
1: Because I didn't go YouTube
2: yet. So. You didn't go YouTube yet. So, Nick, give me some white girl music. Come on. Listen, everybody knows I love the delegation. Look, if something happens to me and Charity, I'm only marrying a delegation woman. Everybody knows that. Okay? That's something I'm very clear.
4: Oh, my goodness.
2: Steven. But today.
4: Steven.
2: Today. Listen.
1: What you got?
2: We own the day today. Where's my white girl?
1: Taylor Swift.
2: Where's my white girls around the
4: I know Steve's
2: Come
4: dancing.
2: Come on, my girls.
1: August 25th.
3: Hit us with a yes.
2: Yes.
3: Yes.
2: Do you want a pumpkin spice latte? Because I've already had one. Do you want a pumpkin spice iced shaken espresso?
1: No, you keep that music going.
2: Oh yeah, come on now.
4: He's ready to go.
2: We don't get to
4: see holiday
2: right, wherever you're at your desk today. Look, if you're a white girl, stand up and dance. Come on now. We get to own the day today. Yeah. Listen, if you were out this morning and you got you a fresh pumpkin cream cold brew from Starbucks.
4: Steve knows them all.
2: Shake that booty, girl. If you ordered yourself an iced pumpkin cream chai, you stand up and shake that booty, girl. Come on now. Listen, if you ordered you a hot PSL pumpkin spice latte, you stand up and shake that booty, girl. Come on now. Or
4: come on, Zach. Stand up and shake that booty.
2: Tina over there.
4: Let me see you shake that booty, Zach.
2: If you got you an iced pumpkin cream matcha, you can stand up and shake your booty today. Uh-huh. Come on now. Last one I'm going to give, because I'm counting this one, too. If you got you a fresh sesame seed pumpkin cream cheese muffin, you stand up, girl, and shake that booty today. All right? Listen, might not have the biggest booties in the world, but we're going to shake them today. All right?
4: Listen, he knows all the stuff. He knows.
8: Come around, kids. I got a little story time for you.
9: Sit on Peepaw Sweetie's lap right out.
8: But that's
9: a little creepy. I heard that is kind of creepy. It's going about the green tree.
8: Gather around, kids. Yeah, we don't need to do that. Let's leave that alone.
5: That's the creepy part.
4: I get there and I get a pancake with a bratwurst and a fried egg and make it a taco with the pancake as the shell.
2: Man, it's not a bad idea.
9: Were they in Nina's Cantor shirts?
3: What in the world is going on? Yeah.
1: I mean, that league, do they play basketball in that league, or is it just infighting?
4: Caitlin Clark with 37, yeah. Kelsey Mitchell with 28.
5: Yeah. Of course,
1: Nina's Cantor's
4: every damn stat.
1: Wearing some t-shirt about being a woman in the end zone. What a league. What a league.
10: It is freedom.
2: Yeah, was that what it is?
10: Baldridge, he talked 20 straight minutes on WNBA in his Cantor yesterday.
2: Really? Good for you.
10: 20 minutes.
2: How was that?
10: I didn't speak at all.
2: Can you give me the Cliff Notes version of what you talked about?
10: I just.
7: love to see Enes Kanter play in the WNBA. There's no chance it actually does.
11: Now, for him to play, how does that work?
10: He just plays.
7: See, like, I don't
11: just
7: know play, that.
11: Like, do you
10: he
11: have
10: just,
11: to have
10: he just plays?
11: Do you have to have certain features?
7: I don't
10: you
7: know.
10: Can say whatever you want. Apparently,
11: you know, we have whatever.
7: I think you can just say you want to play and you play.
11: You know, so
10: yeah, I agree with Baldy. Yeah, I want to play. You should just let me play.
11: So you
7: that's
11: know,
7: how
11: I want to play.
7: Right?
11: So you know when you go to the sock drawer.
10: He's so innocent.
11: When you go to the sock drawer, right, and you reach down
10: the
11: and
10: sock
11: you pull, the sock drawer to play. You know what he's gonna have to do. You know when the sock's inside out. What do you do? You reach in there and
10: pull it out.
11: We're pulling. Whoa. You pull it inside out.
10: Pull it back.
7: Sure,
11: that's what he's
7: got to
11: do.
7: That's common sense.
11: Common sense, Baldy. He's got to flip it and reverse it, like Missy Elliott said.
10: That's a great song.
11: Yeah, it is a great song. But anyway,
10: to your point.
7: Hopefully, they figure out the common sense.
10: Yes,
11: Baldy.
7: You tell him.
11: I love Baldy. I'm trying to transition. Trying to transition.
10: Yeah, maybe.
11: You're losing your identity.
7: Oh.
11: Uh-oh.
7: Oh, no.
11: Don't do that.
7: No, baby, no. I just would love to see Enes Kanter play in the WNBA.
11: Of course you do, Baldy.
0: Dexter says, Diener in 13 feet of trans. No.
11: Every time you say
0: trans. Basketball players. No.
10: No.
4: Every time you say transy, I cringe. I go towards the dump button.
8: Right. I mean, it's something that never came into play. I guess I'm going to start saying Transylvania.
0: Transylvania.
8: That's a lot of syllables.
0: Yeah, transy at this in 2026.
11: It's wild work.
0: You know, it's weird. The WNBA might suspend you.
11: It's true. Watch yourself.
12: His mom's like, oh my goodness. She's like, did he do cocaine or something?
11: Wow. What are they talking about?
9: It was probably the twerking that scared him away from the Highlands. But if you
8: I was in the Highlands on the weekend, the Highlands Festival. There was no twerking. Everything was good to go.
11: Did you twerk, Zach?
7: Not at the Highlands Festival.
11: They just save it on not doing cocaine and drinking a lot of beer and having premarital sex.
10: They have, like, they're prepared for the end time.
7: What's that, like BYU or something?
9: The man of the district.
8: Yeah. I like that.
9: I've shared that with a couple people. I was like, it's not a terrible idea.
8: It's a great idea.
9: I saw a bench that had, like, litter around, and I was like, I thought of you. I thought
8: exactly.
9: This would be perfect for Andy. I could have pulled over, but there's traffic behind me and didn't have the proper utensils. But I was like, you know what? Andy's idea of a man of the district, that would, or female of the district.
8: Yeah, female of the district. It might be a person or two. Again, my plan is a person or two. It's their job that. If there's just small, you know, little...
9: Like a handyman of the district.
8: Yeah, little handyman things. You know, if something needs to be attached or something needs to be cleaned up here or there, it's their job just to kind of go around there.
9: I love it.
8: How about that?
9: It's a good idea.
8: It's mosquito fogging, according to Sofro.
9: Okay.
8: Oh, wow. Right.
9: He was listening.
8: How about that?
9: Look at that.
8: I had no idea.
9: I mean, if that happened,
8: don't worry. The mysterious chemicals are thrown at you, Nick. Don't worry. It's okay. Trust Sofro.
9: Trust
11: all
9: the
11: people.
9: I would. Damn it. I don't think I stepped on it.
8: Now they trust science.
7: Now we trust science.
8: We pick and choose. Like, college athletics picks and chooses when they want to be college sports and when they want to be pro sports. We pick and choose when we want to believe science.
9: Yeah.
8: That's true.
9: If I grow a third arm. Yeah.
8: Yeah. I mean, well, you did. It's a leg. Never mind.
9: That's right. Kickstand.
8: The old trap.
9: I could just see Strebel with this cup of coffee from Great Eagles in Southern Indiana, not Metro Louisville.
8: Yeah, they probably don't do that in New Albany.
9: To see this coming down his street and just the look that he would give the individuals of just like, it's time to get in the bunker, Corey. Like, he's been building up for this moment. Like,
8: grabs his gas mask and his canned tuna fish.
9: If you're New Albany, you have to believe in the McCray.
8: Yeah, don't worry. Big Easy, he's throwing these chemicals your way. Don't worry about it. It's just mosquito fogging or whatever it's called. Hang on. It's just mosquito fogging. You going to believe Big Easy? He's not even here. He's out of town at a volleyball event 300 days out of the year.
9: He's hitting
8: but don't
9: me with
8: you
9: a,
8: worry.
9: Trust me, bro. While he's not,
8: trust me,
9: you're
8: bro.
9: Not breathing it in.
8: Yeah, while he's in St. Pete enjoying the beach. Trust me, bro. Those chemicals, it's not going to hurt you, your family, or your kids. Don't worry about it. They're going to be safe. Cool.
9: Just see him with the Bluetooth and just like sucking down a mojito with the little umbrella straw in there. And it's like conference call at 5:00. It's like, all right. Let's get it started. It's a little beach volleyball.
8: Yeah.
11: That's fantastic.
10: Joe Biden's a corrupt rich guy. Kamala Harris is a corrupt rich woman. They're all corrupt and rich.

0: happy said woman. I thought he was going to go somewhere else.
1: Trump, he'll deliver us.
2: I'm like 1/32nd of Indian.
3: Oh, shut up.
2: Native American.
3: Oh,
2: I can't get poison ivy.
1: I respect your culture, blank.
2: Thank you.
3: Are you a woman in that tribe?
2: No, I am a man in that tribe. Sure. I do wonder what my name would be.
1: dances on cruises, Mark Blankenbaker.
3: What would Blankenbaker put that in grok?
2: Dances with wolves.
3: eats finest cheeses.
2: Yeah. Finest meats and cheeses.
3: Yeah, yes. Yes. What tribe? Let's see. In what tribe?
2: I don't know. I have to ask my dad that question. I have to ask my dad.
3: You don't even know. Wait. You say part. There's a lot of tribes, Mark.
2: Yeah. But there are a lot of. No, I don't think I'm Sioux.
3: Cherokee. I mean, what are you?
2: Maybe Iroquois, Cherokee, Shawnee. I don't know.
3: We're
2: Seneca.
3: You're just naming parks now.
2: Yeah, we're just
3: parks. All you do.
2: They're all named after the Native Americans.
3: I know.
2: It's the only thing that hasn't rescinded in this country. You know, we're just ripping all the Native American names off everything for some reason. I'm like, no, they're there to honor them. Don't take them away.
3: Osta, it translates to good, which could mean finest. Osta, Hawaii.
2: Osta, Hawaii?
3: I don't know. H-A-W-I-A. Yeah. It would be finest meats.
2: Finest meats.
3: You can figure out how to say the cheeses.
2: If you want to name me finest meats, I'm good with that.
1: I bet you are, Mark.
0: I bet you are, buddy.
1: It's like the Vatican and it's like the Mormons.
0: What is it?
4: The pyramids are tombs. Sorry.
3: Oh, boy.
4: Sorry.
0: Oh, don't tell Strebel.
5: Strebel just drove off the road.
6: James, we were just in the back talking, and I was telling Creighton. Creighton was like, hey, do we have any fare tickets left or whatever? And Phil was like, yeah, I got one. I actually got one left. I was like, oh, yeah. So you got to the free ticket pile after James. No, yeah. Sorry, big dog.
4: All gone, bro.
6: When the free ticket pops, listen, I ain't mad at him either. He look, but James knows how to do it right, man.
7: He is solid.
6: So if you bought a $150 fare ticket off of James.
4: No, I mean, I don't go to the games. I don't talk on the radio, but I take the free tickets.
6: He does. Hey, listen. Hey, that's a fact. He does, man. I will say that. Look,
0: hey,
6: he's like, I don't need the game tickets.
1: Right. I know, right? But
6: look, when I
1: respect the
6: Holiday World, he was like, look, one time he come in, he goes, hey, man, he goes, will you ask Blankenbaker for 6 tickets to Holiday World or whatever? And I'm like,
4: I've already asked him for 20.
7: I'm already in the hole.
6: I was like, I will. I mean, yeah, but I was like, you know, you can just, he'll give you tickets or whatever. James was like, oh, yeah, no, I know. He says he already gave me 12. I was like, so I went to Blankenbaker. I said, hey, don't tell him I told you this, but I said, James, these 6 more tickets, he don't want to ask. He's like, okay, I got it.
7: He's just like, hey, I'll just bring the relationship.
6: Yeah. It's like, hey, you didn't hear it from me.
2: I feel like I need reparations right now.
5: Yeah, me too, Mark.
2: I had a house full of teenage girls.
5: Oh, my goodness.
3: They're not teacups at Dollywood, they're jugs.
0: Hey-o.
2: Gather around, kids.
7: You don't have to deny yourself.
5: Goodness gracious.
2: In our laps.
5: I think, Zach, you see, correct me if I'm wrong, but I think we're going to go to about 6:05.
0: 6:05, yes.
5: Yep, so you're going to get a little 5 extra minutes.
6: The way he's looking at me. Or he's just attracted to me. It's one of the two. I don't know. He's married. I don't know.
0: So are you.
6: He's juiced up.
5: Who isn't?
2: That's big.
5: How big?
1: And you just get jacked by guys.
0: Oh,
5: oh my gosh. Jeez.
1: Okay. I found myself going back and rewatching A Few Good Men, 12 Angry Men. I've been listening to some lawyers, law school TED Talks, trying to bone up.
0: Oh.
5: Ooh.
0: Whoa.
2: Trust Sofra.
8: Beat his man off.
5: Oh my gosh.
2: This is raw.
8: Sometimes I'll eat some of the animals on the in the state fair, and then I'll go into the building and go look at the beautiful livestock.
5: Look at you.
8: I love it. That's why I like to go the
5: first
8: week.
5: As one Kentuckian
8: when all the animals are still there, you know.
0: Yeah, you do, Biscuit. There we go.

0: my big ass.
1: I've had one.
2: There. I thought about getting it yesterday.
1: It's good. You immediately hate yourself after you eat it.
2: Your hands are so sticky, though, I remember. I had it, like, maybe in college one time.
1: Really?
0: You had sticky hands.
2: Your hands are real sticky. I mean, then you got to buy napkins, and it's hard out there. Stay fair.
0: Oh, my goodness.
3: I need it sometimes.
0: So do I.
4: A spanking.
5: Tap them on the butt.
3: It's going to be a wild ride.
0: It still doesn't feel like the opening.
4: Hey.
0: Whoa.
4: You know, it's not that far in.
3: I do love when I peek in there and Nick's got a full room of people looking at his back sweat.
0: That's great.
1: Pull it out. Pull it out. Leo will come.
4: Oh, whoa.
0: Easy. You like hitting that cream, don't you?
5: Whoa. They come. Oh!
6: Merry Christmas, Round Daddy.
0: Oh, my goodness. Okay. This is so childish. I love it.
7: That's all I got. All right. Now that I got that out of the way.
5: Yeah, woosah.
7: Yeah.
5: Cigarette.
7: Come on.
5: Lit. Hit.
4: Two more. I never got squirted like that, okay. You know.
0: Oh.
4: I never got squirted like that, okay. Yeah.
8: All right, last one.
0: Last one. Hey, everybody have a great weekend. Thank you guys so much for tuning in. We really, really appreciate it. Have a fantastic week zero, and we'll see you guys on Monday.
1: They're like MAGA supporters. Putting their faith in the corrupt and rich to save them from the other corrupt and rich. Like, they don't care about you either way, brother. The SEC ain't worried about you. The Big Ten ain't worried about you. You're going to put your faith in one corrupt and rich organization to save you from the other corrupt and rich organization? Brother, that's sad. That's sad. But it is. It's like, oh.
9: Reed, say bye.
10: Bye-bye.
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2: It's the countdown to kickoff as it's almost game week in the Ville.
3: Turns back the other way, and here he goes. Brown to the 30. One man chasing him. Brown to the 10. He won't catch him. Touchdown. 53 yards for Isaac Brown.
2: Louisville football kicks off Sunday, September 6th in Nashville, taking on Ole Miss. And we'll be there every step of the way.
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2: If it's Louisville football, we're talking about it on ESPN 680, 105.7, and the ESPN Louisville app. As summer rolls along at warp speed and the heat and humidity set in, my guess is there's a lot of things you'd rather be doing this week than treating your lawn. 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
1: 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Lots of football talk this time of year, but this morning we had Bobby Halt on. Talked about the Traverse Stakes with him and the card leading in to the Traverse itself up at Saratoga. You can find us every Friday at 10:20 doing a horse racing segment somewhere around the country throughout the year. 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Paul Espinosa was our guest yesterday ahead of tonight's Charlestown Classic, so you're certainly welcome to go find those episodes as well. We do a California preview every Friday as well. A little bit of around the country. Keep you interested and keep you abreast of what's happening in the different parts of our country. But, of course, on the Spotlight, we talk Kentucky. And we've got a couple of guests today that I think literally spotlight the great people in our sport here in Kentucky. And you know, I'm a lucky guy. I get to do work around the country, and there are great people working on this sport in every circuit, in every jurisdiction, whatever you want to call it. And there are people that are tending to the unique issues of their area and those sorts of things. And you'll hear today from Dale Romans, a son of Kentucky, a son of the Pea Patch. And you'll hear his talk.
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1: Dale Romans joins us here on Ribot & Co. on ESPN 680 and 105.7. He is the president of the local HBPA here in the state of Kentucky as well. Dale, how are you this morning?
2: Doing well. How are you guys?
1: Hey, we're doing really well. Thanks for jumping in. I want to go back to a conversation you and I had this time 2 years ago, Dale, believe it or not, sitting in that wooden tower there at Kentucky Downs, and you said, boy, I think with all these new facilities in the state, I'm not going to have to go to Saratoga with my maidens anymore. And you were right about the purse increases there with Ellis Park. But they just also had a record handle there at Ellis Park. So the betting money is following, all of that, all the purse money that's been heading down there. Dale, you were prophetic on that one. How much do you love watching the P package grow up like it has?
2: Oh, I love it. You know, that's where I started out with my father. When we were just kids, we'd go down there to Ellis Park and race. But, you know, it's really unbelievable that they did the numbers they did with the weather that they had. You know, the couple of days they had to run at 10 o'clock. Yep. And then missing a couple of days and still were 5% above the previous record.
1: Awesome.
2: It's pretty amazing.
1: Yeah, it's good stuff. We're talking with Dale Romans at Romans Racing on the socials, by the way, if you want to go find him there. I mentioned you being on the board of the Kentucky HBPA here, and I always want to ask you at least one industry question when we have you on. And at this time, I think in the political climate, we're looking at, protecting our backside workers and their rights as workers here within our sport. What other issues are we working on right now at the HBPA?
2: Well, that's the biggest win in my opinion right now. So, you know, we've got to have employees, and that goes across the board, agriculture industries, and a lot of different industries in the state of Kentucky. But horse racing is dependent on the immigrant workforce. It's just a niche job that a lot of people don't have to do. You have to just love the animals and want to put in the hours and the time, and you get there 5 o'clock in the morning. Sometimes you're working all day running horses, and we just got to keep pressing people to have our leaders in Washington to have a common sense immigration reform to where we can have the labor force we need. We're not taking American jobs. These are jobs Americans don't have to do. We have so much opportunity in this country, and I think it would truly affect Kentucky across the board to have a labor force. It all ties into affordability. If you don't have your labor, if you can't pick for half your crops, you got to double your prices. So, that's the most important pressing issue I see out there. There's a lot of other things. The ADW platforms are popping up, and we got to be able to make sure that we're getting our proper cut for purses and that the racetracks are being taken care of, and the CAW betting, the computer assisted wagering betting programs, make sure that they're not over dominant in our game. There's a lot of issues, but we've got it going on in Kentucky. And, one thing we've done different than the other states is they've used the subsidies from the machines into purses to grow the parimutuel side of it. And I think Kentucky has proven that can be done, and we're getting it right. We're meshing the two together. We got the slot machines rolling and using that subsidy to grow the horse population, to grow the parimutuel side of the game. We got to keep our eye on that ball too. And I think a lot of states, once they get their casino license tied to racing, they just kind of forgotten racing. No, we haven't done that in Kentucky.
3: No, I agree with you. It's Dale Romans at Romans Racing on the socials. I spoke with Racing VP down there at Kentucky Downs, Ted Nicholson, on Blood Horse Monday this week. And I mentioned the surface seemed a bit different last year. Did they change up the irrigation? He said, well, yeah, actually, we invested quite a bit in the irrigation. You're fifth all time in wins at Kentucky Downs. Did you notice a change in the surface last year? Did that change anything about how you're approaching this year's meet at Kentucky Downs?
2: No, you know, when it first started, it was basically some rails put up in a field.
3: And
2: the purses weren't that big, and the money wasn't that big coming in, but they've done a great job. Like I say, that's part of growing the parimutuel side, is taking care of the facilities that you have. Now, you used to question, was the track safe, surface safe enough? Were you going to have a good horse afterwards? Were you going to have some, I'm not talking catastrophic, but just where horses run up and down the hills over that field that used to be out there. Well, they've done a great job down there. This team that's got it now has done a really good job of leveling the racetrack, making sure it's safe, making sure it's smooth, it's irrigated. We've got good plush grass. You know, as long as the weather permitting, we don't get any rainouts, it's a great course to go run on. It's different than anything else in this country. I mean, you go up the hill on the backside, take a slight right turn, which is the only track in America, I don't know that you do any right turns, and then go around that big sweeping turn, which is always good to have big turns so they're not torquing as much on their left lead around the turns. And then you got that long straightaway down the hill to the wire. And it's a very interesting place, very unique.
3: He's Dale Romans. I just mentioned he's fifth all-time in wins there at Kentucky Downs. It is Kentucky Downs preview day here on Rabot & Co. Royce's Law, you'll send him to the gate on Sunday. How important, and you mentioned him, the purses in Kentucky at this point. Do you find yourself pointing to Kentucky Downs, or is it like you mentioned earlier that, hey, the purses at Ellis are keeping up, the purses at Turfway, Churchill, Keeneland are all keeping up, that you don't even have to point to Kentucky Downs anymore? Or is there so much incentive, so much more money that you do indeed have to point toward Kentucky Downs?
2: You know, the money's much bigger there, but it's also harder to get. Mm. All the horses, it's not just Kentuckians pointing to Kentucky Downs, it's people around the country pointing. One of the biggest problems we have at Kentucky Downs is getting in a race because they all overfill. You know, there's so many horses from around the country wanting to come there and run. $170,000 maiden race, you can make a horse's year in one day. Yep. And people realize it, and they come there wanting to run. So the biggest problem is a horse train you have, especially if you've got a maiden, because there's going to be 20 or 30 trying to get into one race, and it only take 12.
3: Is there anything you see in a horse that you think, I'm going to debut at Kentucky Downs, or do you see 170 and you think, all right, this is a turf horse, we're going to go try Kentucky Downs?
2: It's a good place to find out if you're turf horse.
3: He's Dale Romans. Hey, go ahead.
2: Yeah, I was going to say, one of the great things there is you get those mile-and-a-half races that you don't get in a lot of places. So you have horses that may not have the speed to win a bigger race than conventional racing around the country, but you get them over there to Kentucky Downs, and you can make a lot of money with a horse that's just got more stamina than he does speed. And, you know, it's a unique spot for sure.
3: Dale Romans with us. Hey, it's Travers Weekend up there in New York, and I think I'd be remiss if I didn't ask about Keen Ice. It's now, I can't believe it's been 11 years, but here we are. That special run he made in the Travers. Looking back, did you realize at the moment what a big deal it was that you knocked Farrell off in that race?
2: I realized it was a big deal, but I didn't know it had the legs that it's had. I thought, you know, I won a lot of big races in my life with the Preakness and Dubai World Cup and a lot of big races, but that definitely will go down as the most historic and the one that people talk about the most. Everybody who comes up to me wants to talk about beating American Farrell. Now, they don't ever bring up the five times he beat Keen Ice, but it's always about that. That one day we caught him in the Travers, and I knew it was a big deal, but it's one that has legs for sure.
3: That's the best. Well, Dale, thanks so much for jumping on with us. All the best this weekend. You got three runners this weekend, and we'll be watching and wagering, and thanks for jumping on the show.
2: All right, guys. Always fun to talk horse racing with you.
3: I want to bring in Kaitin Bradar. She'll be on the desk down there as part of the coverage of their meet over the 7 days. Of course, Kaitin, no big deal. Just go ahead and handicap 140 horses for Saturday. How are you?
4: Right. tired. We haven't even started yet.
3: It's unbelievable. It really is. We appreciate Kate jumping on at CBRadar on the socials, of course. And look, you know, this Kentucky Downs thing, it follows Kate and Frankly, and we had Dale Romans on earlier in the show, and I always love to talk, you know, the totality of the circuit here in Kentucky with him. You know, a record handle at Ellis this summer, and he even pointed out, and rightly, you know, they have to move dates around sometimes at Ellis with the heat or with the rain or different things. And so for them to be up another 5% this year, we're watching the wagering follow the money. And it's an interesting thing. You know, if you fill the gates, you're going to get horse players interested, and certainly we'll get that Saturday and moving forward at Kentucky Downs.
4: It is. I mean, money makes the world go round, but yep, especially the game of horse racing. It is such a tough business to win that the opportunity to have a big purse, to break your maiden, to win your first race, and it be like a stakes race, makes it that it's always going to attract the horses and the participants. But the more you have of full fields and the better the quality of horses, which we've seen coincide with the raising purses, the more eyes you're going to have on the signal, too, and the more people who want to bet the races, because they're just more interesting and more fun to bet when you have these big fields and you have bigger name trainers and bigger name jockeys that are coming in on a regular basis. And I think that it's kind of a case study when you watch what's happened at Kentucky Downs and in Kentucky in general, that you can have full fields and still get quality. The money makes it all happen.
3: That's exactly right. Kate Bradar with us here on the Kentucky Downs Preview Day on Rabot & Co. on ESPN 680 and 105.7. I remember being down there last year, and I was just walking through to get some food or something, and someone was standing at a table, and he goes, $170K, that's like a grade two maiden special. You know, and I just started laughing, and I'm like, yeah, that's essentially what it is. And I patted him on the shoulder. I'm like, that was one of the funniest things I've ever heard at a racetrack. And so I appreciate you saying that within earshot of me. Last year, I thought, Caton, and I asked Ted Nicholson about this on Blood Horse Monday this week, just, hey, your surface, did you guys irrigate differently? It just seemed to play differently last year. The very best horses won. We saw the, you know, the success of a She's So Spicy and an AG Bullet going on to the Breeders' Cup, et cetera. And he said, well, good eye on you. Yeah, we put in a, you know, a new irrigation system and that kind of thing. Did you notice that as you were working down at Kentucky Downs last year, that it was playing a little bit differently than previously?
4: Yeah, for sure. And I think it's, you know, it's a testament to what they've done, the management at Kentucky Downs, in terms of being committed to always trying to improve. And I think they did tweak the surface as far as the irrigation system, as far as the people that they've brought in consulting on the course, in addition to the regular maintenance of it in the off season as well as during the season. It played a little differently. I think that, though, the weather is the biggest factor, and we probably had less rain at last year's meet than I ever remember,
3: right,
4: and kind of ideal conditions, too, that I think led to that switch as well. So I'm sort of not taking for granted that what we saw as far as how the surface played will be in play this year, because it's just going to depend on what kind of weather we get this time around. But I will say this year, definitely, they're going to have to contend with the fact that, again, we've not had that much rain, and we've had very, very hot conditions. So that tends to make for a bit firmer course, which I think lends itself more to speed and to horses who, you know, I think that maybe it plays more to the horses that have the ability to handle dirt versus turf specialists. You know, sometimes if it's got a little give in the ground, I think it definitely plays more to the true turf horse. But I think I'm probably going to respect favorites a little bit more this meet than I did last year going into it, because they certainly were much more successful than they had been in years previously.
3: That's a professional guest right there, Zach. You hear that? I was going to ask her what angle she was going to be looking at for handicapping, and she just handed you two of them. So there you are. Her name is Kate Bradar. She'll be on the desk down there at Kentucky Downs. Let me ask you a media question. You get to work with Brittany Erton, Nick Luck, and Jess Stafford. These are, once in a while, you get to be in the room, and you look around, and you go, well, this is nice. You got to think that every time you get to work with that trio, huh?
4: Oh, it's amazing. And, you know, in addition, this year for our day-to-day coverage, we're bringing in some of my colleagues from FanDuel, but who also double with NBC. Yep. Now, Andy Biancone, taken over from Donna Brothers, is Donna retired, so she is
3: the recently betrothed. How about that, Andy Biancone?

0: We saw those photos. Yeah, it's great.
1: Right, fresh off the honeymoon. she's coming in. And I couldn't be more excited to work with her, to work with Matt Bernier, who I think is one of the sharpest guys in the game. Just respect his opinion, love being beside them throughout. So it's sort of, to be honest with you, and this was true last year, but kind of all along, I've always felt Kentucky Downs was sort of like a dream job, but it becomes even more so with the people that you get to work with there. And the fact that you have a management team that really respects the idea of having the best that they can possibly get as far as the quality of racing, the racing office, the stakes program, the announcers, and the people who are doing the broadcasting work. It's just been really a lot of fun. And I, you know, I kind of pinched myself. I figured out that this is my 12th season. And this one is one I do because I just really have so much fun, and I'm so glad that they keep asking me back.
0: Yeah, it's so different and just a lovely experience when you do get to work on site there. We're talking with Kaitin Bradar. She'll be on the broadcast team there at Kentucky Downs starting on Saturday. By the way, you can watch live daily coverage both on FanDuel TV and on Peacock. So whichever one you got at your house, you can go check out. Michael Rona calls the races, and Kaitin, I do not want to put you in the terrible spot of giving your Mount Rushmore of callers or anything like that, but Michael Rona just such a, I mean, on top of just being a delightful guy to be around, just a terrific race caller as well. You know, you hang up before, you know, about 7 minutes to post, the horses head out. Do you find yourself listening to Michael during the races?
1: Oh, for sure. And you know what? I've known Michael a long, long time, back to the day that he actually filled in for a period of time at Arlington Park.
0: Yeah, right.
1: George,
0: sure.
1: Jeff.
0: Yep.
1: That's going back a long time. But, so certainly he's on my Mount Rushmore for sure. He has such a colorful way of describing a race, and he's also really good. And I have to tell you, if for those who haven't ever been to Kentucky Downs, to be fair, that is probably one of the most challenging places for a race caller anywhere in the world. It's just between the sun, the size of the track, and the angle that you're calling from. There's a lot of moving parts and a lot of obstacles for a race caller, and he does it brilliantly. I know when Larry Comas was here before he ended up at Del Mar, he filled in, and he said, hands down, the toughest place he's ever called races. So I respect Michael even more and appreciate his being part of the team.
0: Yeah, I think I heard Larry say something like, yeah, I get the telescope out for that far turn, you know, something
1: right.
0: Like this, the old binoculars for sure. Well, I wanted to ask you about your time in Louisville. You mentioned Arlington Park, and that's the part of the country that you grew up in. But, you know, you worked at Wave 3 for a while. And
1: I
0: imagine there are people in this market who remember you from Wave 3. Do you have any favorite? I mean, you did work on the 30th anniversary there, the Reaffirmed Legend series that you guys did for sure. That was award winning, and I've seen that for sure. But anything else stand out of your time at Wave 3? Do you ever miss those days?
1: Oh, you know what? I made a lot of really good friends, and I also it gave me so much perspective and made me appreciate what we get to do with horse racing too, because. What I discovered was that the people who are really good at news, and I felt that everyone at Wave was exceptional, are people who really, you know, they kind of have a passion for covering the news. And that's the good and the bad, right?
0: Sure.
1: And I really just wanted to cover the good. So for me, my favorite stories were always the happy stories are the ones like my husband and I just went to the Kentucky State Fair a couple days ago, and we go every year, and I was thinking of the days covering those were some of my favorite stories. I got to cover the border collies. I got to cover the pigeons that were on display. I got to cover the inspection of the rides and how all that works. But I said that's like a kid in a candy store, right? You get to go to the fair for work and then find out how all of this comes together. But it gives you that appreciation for the fact that those of us who get to cover horse racing, I mean, we get paid to go to the races every day and to cover it. It's an amazing thing, really, when you stop to think about it, that that's what we get to do for our profession. But I so treasure the days that I was with WAVE, both for the people I worked with, for the job that they do, too, because it's so important. And it definitely helps sharpen your reporting skills and your skills in general, and you get to know an awful lot of people in the community that I otherwise wouldn't have. So, that was sort of my jump start, too,
0: yes,
1: in terms of just moving.
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3: 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Thanks to Dale Romans. Thanks to Kate and Bradar for joining us in the previous segment. Of course, you could have heard that as part of Kentucky Downs Preview Day on my 10 to noon show weekdays here on the station on Rabaud and Co. As you can tell, plenty of horse racing talk, but of course, this time of year, talking a lot of football and getting you ready for the hoop season as well. Again, you can catch that 10 to noon every weekday here on ESPN 680 and 105.7. We'd certainly love to have you as part of that program, and we're certainly glad you decided to start your racing weekend with us here. Opening day tomorrow at Kentucky Downs. Really excited to get this thing going. The calendars are a little bizarre because August 1st was the first Saturday of the month, and they, of course, with Keeneland hosting the Breeders' Cup, everything kind of got moved up a week around here. So we're going to go Saratoga and Kentucky Downs opening day on the same day. And of course, the Travers up there at Saratoga will pick his brain about a middle pick three sequence. His name is Josh Rodriguez, joins us from the On the Wrong Lead podcast. You can go find them there. And Josh, a good day to you. I want to, without knowing anything, I assume Travers was largely what you guys were looking at on the podcast this week. Yep.
4: Oh yeah. We're going to talk a little Kentucky Downs. We love Kentucky Downs. We love betting Kentucky Downs. It's just a phenomenal betting product. The amount of horses. I mean, it's like Turfway, right? Turfway is great in the winter because you get in 12, 13. You know, you get in all big fields. And you can,
3: as Tony Kalo says, standing room only. That's exactly right.
4: Exactly. And you can turn these smaller, more narrow legged bets into big scores, right? And that's what we always want to talk about, right? We want to talk about betting a little to win a lot. And when you have the fewer legs, it's much easier to do that, in my opinion, than it is always looking at the pick five and the pick six.
3: So a cool thing that's happening this year, and the cool thing, let's just do that right away, the lowering of takeout on some of these wagers. We're going to talk about a pick three in the middle of this card, Josh, that to me, man, if I'm getting 15% takeout and there's 12 horses in every field, you're talking about a betting product in horse racing that cannot be beat, frankly. And I'm not exaggerating. I'm not blowing smoke here. I mean, literally, you cannot do better than 15% takeout on a multi with a 12-horse field in every race. You and I are going to talk about races 5, 6, and 7 on the card tomorrow. You just heard the conversation with Caton about the changes in the betting, you know, the betting minimums down there. They're going to go to the $5 minimum on win, place, and show. And what I appreciated the other day, I was talking with Ted Nicholson on the Blood Horse Monday podcast, Josh, and he essentially said, we're thinking about young people. And young guys don't mind betting $5 a race, $10 a race. And frankly, if you see a $2 payout on a $5 horse on the screen, it's going to be $12. And that's not exciting to people. But a $5 minimum with that 5-to-1 payout is going to look like $30. And that's a lot more exciting to the average bettor. It's an interesting way to talk about it, Josh, as far as how the visuals work, how your brain would process what that kind of bet means and what those numbers look like. How are you feeling about these new minimums? I know we're both in favor of the lower takeout. That's not a hard thing to talk about there. But, I mean, the raised minimums, we're also talking about a late pick three with a $3 minimum. At a place like Kentucky Downs, man, you hit one of those, you might be good for a while.
4: Yeah, and you know, I don't really understand completely the way that the tote system works, you know, from a technical standpoint. But I can tell you, as somebody, you know, newer to the game, you know, last 10 years or so, you kind of look at stuff and you're like, why is it you look at certain places and you can't understand the payout sometimes, right? Mm. Here it's a 50-cent payout. Here it's a dollar payout. Here it's a $2. Right. Here's a $5 payout. And I do think, to Caton's point, right, if it's $5, it's easy to multiply. If it's $1, it's easy to multiply, right? Yep. If you tell somebody I'm getting 8-to-1 on something, that makes sense. But then when somebody is like, hey, this horse paid $18, right? Somebody isn't immediately going to be like, wait, what? Okay, the horse paid $18. What were the odds? You know, right. But yeah, you know, I think kind of what you were talking about with the higher minimums, you see those payouts just get bigger. Yep. So for example, the $5 double, I think is always a great bet, right? You go 2x2, just sure. for example, and it's all of a sudden it's a $20 bet. Yep. And I mean, you're usually coming back with 150 plus if you hit that, especially at Kentucky Downs. I mean, Kentucky Downs, who the know, like that late $3 pick three,
3: bro.
4: I mean, you might get signers out of that.
3: Yeah, exactly.
4: You know, you might
3: have to hit the IRS window. Yeah.
4: And so, yeah, so I do think the, especially for newer players, the focus on the easier to hit wagers, and obviously getting the right horse in any horse race is difficult. However, the pick one, the win place and show, you know, I actually really like
3: for sure. That's exactly right.
4: And no I question. Like the increase in that. You know, we always talk about the $2 win bet has been around since how long?
3: Yep. Yeah.
4: I mean, let's get with it. And I get it, right? You don't want to price people out. I understand that's tough, but I do think that the $5 bet for win, place, show, I think it's going to be great. I'm interested to see how it affects their handle, how it affects payouts. You know, obviously with the large bettors and with the computers, I don't think that's going to affect them so much because they're already putting so much money into it. But I do think some more casual bettors are going to be, I think, just surprised. Like, oh, you know, I only put a little bit more money in and I got way more back. So I do think it's going to be a nice little change for them.
3: Yeah. Caitlin talked about too, you know, she and Matt Bernier are going to be on the set together many days. And she said they've shifted their focus from how do I make a $2 bet in every race to how do I make four of these $5 bets? Where are these spot plays for me today? If I really am a $20 a day kind of person, where can I make those spot plays? And she was very clear about it. You know, if you hit that at Kentucky Downs, you're going to get paid. Right. I mean, those are good bets at Kentucky Downs. And so, you know, and Nicholson was very clear too at the beginning of the week about this and said, we could try stuff because we only run 7 days. If you ask Parks, who runs over 100 days a year, to make this kind of change, I mean, it would be, you can't just experiment at Parks, right? You have to follow what works at a place like that or at Churchill Downs or whatever it might be. And so it's an interesting dichotomy that way where they can kind of try stuff. And you know, a couple of years ago, they felt like they needed to raise takeout by 1% on many of the bets that they had to pay for HISA. And very clearly, you know, the numbers came back where they didn't need to do that. And they made the correction. I hope that all those people who got really mad about the 1% raise from 19 to 20 are very happy that it went down to 15 and they go ahead and go on Twitter and mention that. Oh, they're not gonna? That's why none of you should be on Twitter about horse racing. All right, I'm Louis Rabeau, and this is the Kentucky Racing Spotlight for Friday, August 28th. Let's do some handicapping again. He's Josh Rodriguez from the On the Wrong Lead podcast at Cherry Drank on all of the socials. Move to race 5. This is one of those Keeneland races to open the day, a $250,000 allowance, because we do that here in the Bluegrass. Two-year-old fillies, which have sold or were RNA at the 2025 Keeneland September yearling sale. By the way, be tuned in to Blood Horse Monday. I'll have a little bit of a personal announcement about the September sale coming up on that episode with my friend Sean Collins, of course. Three races, 3 6.5 furlong turf events here. Josh, I mean, there's 12 horses in here, Josh. And if you really have an idea, congratulations, because I'm going to play the pick three and this will be an all leg for me because
4: I looked at this race and I'm just like, man, I could take all of them, you know, I have a personal affront against using the all button, and it's not nothing against other people who do it, and they're great times to do it. I'm of the mind that if you think a race is an all button race, and you think other people think it's an all button race, the way I look at it is, I'm like, you know what? This is where I extract the value. I go narrow.
3: That's right. Yep.
4: And sometimes, you know, I'll just even maybe try in single, right? And I'm like, look, I have no clue. I'm taking my best horse in this race. If I get through it, great. And I'm going to get paid. If I don't, you know what? I had no clue what was going to happen anyways. And, you know, no love lost there for missing on that. And so I kind of looked at this race and I'm just going back to what happened last year. Now, granted, I know that there's been some, there were some changes to the surface, over the couple of years, right? The track is evolving, right?
3: I agree.
4: And I really think I'm just going to focus a little bit on some of these speed horses, early in the meet. See what kind of happens, see what kind of bias we're going to end up getting on this track. And, you know, come race five, by the time this happens, maybe we see all closers come in, and I'm just going to completely flip off this, but sure. I'm going to go with the inside horse, the number one Phantom Fire here, 15-1 on the morning line. This is my top pick in this race. This is a horse that's been working like an absolute freight train at Turfway Park. Fired a bullet, best of 103 horses. Last seen breaking her maiden in the maiden 30 at Ellis Park. We've talked about Ellis Park. We've talked about how salty those maiden races have been, even the maiden claimers.
3: Yep.
4: And this is a horse that's coming in here. You know this horse is going to get on the front. Summer Pauly's going to get this horse out of the gate early. And, you know, maybe they can take it all the way. Ed Moger, hey, only 18% first time on the turf here, 25% overall in turf sprints, right? A lot of positive stats going here. And Summer Pauly's kind of been the go-to for them over the last year. I mean, 26% when these two have hooked up. So yeah, I really like the one Phantom Fire here, my top pick. The 8 Duty Bound just looks like your typical, this horse is pointed to Kentucky Downs, right? Jack Sisterson trained, won first out and gets flow. Right. He's a different dude when it comes to Kentucky Downs, right? He's had some really, really good Kentucky Downs meets. So love the 8, Duty Bound here is my second choice. And then I had the 6, Chiquita is kind of my third choice here. Another one coming out of the maiden claiming ranks. Had one try at Ellis, showed some speed, ended up fading there, but I do think, you know, this is the fourth race for this horse. Maybe just needed to get a couple races under her and, you know, was able to hang on and opened up that last time out. So maybe has got enough fitness to kind of, you know, take them all the way here. So, yeah, I ended up on the 186 in this race.
0: Yeah, you mentioned Duty Bound, the 8. I have that horse on top here, daughter of Jack Christopher. So a freshman sire here was a $100,000 purchase at that Keeneland September sale last year. And this one to me, I look for a couple things on these if I can get it. And I'll talk about one of those angles in the next race. But I do like horses that pass other horses on debut. And this is one that was willing to do that work. And if she's willing to be out of the gate quickly and go ahead and pass horses, I'll go ahead and trust Florent Giroux in this spot, because I do think, I think she's as likely as anyone in this field to get there. She's been training at trackside, and I think she's been looking very good while she's doing it on the dirt there. So if she's running well on the dirt, she obviously has shown at Colonial that she can run on the turf. I think she'll have a great chance here as well. I'm using the 8, 9, and 10. The 10 here is Life's Pageant. This is Jimmy Graham, man, who is very good at Kentucky Downs, frankly. Keith DeZormo sends horses here pretty selectively, but this is a Bolt Doro, Empire Maker on the dam side. And one of the angles I do like is if you're bred for longer distances, I think you can get the 6.5 here, Josh. A bit like going down the hill at Santa Anita, right? If you got a miler, boy, I'm going to like you a lot at 6.5. And I think that she's really in that kind of a spot. And so I'm interested to see her here. Jimmy Graham is a get out of the gate type as well. That's what this one did. First time on the turf, last out, and made an optional at the 50 level of Colonial. Before that, tried the dirt, did pass some horses in that race, but did finish third, got his legs under it last time out for Keith DeZormo and ran really well under Sheldon Russell. I'm also interested in Elegante Miz and Keith Asmussen. Fresh off the honeymoon, he's back. He's riding for his father-in-law, officially, Patrick Biancone here. And this is one that we saw in a staked company on the dirt last time, but broke its maiden on the synthetic. And so I think you can make a case for this one. Hey, pretty good on both surfaces. Why not good here as well? And Josh, I know you know this, and some of it is the Safi effect, but horses come up from Gulfstream and run really well here. I think part of it is the hot weather, and they're just used to it down there, and they get to Kentucky Downs. It doesn't bother them at all. So I'll go 8, 10, and 9 in here. For my pick 3, I'm going to punch all. I will listen to Josh's shaming all day long. Josh will try the 1, 6, and 8 here in race 5 tomorrow at Kentucky Downs. Moving on to race 6 as we look at a middle pick 3 here. The beginning of the $1 pick 6 is here. God bless you if you're playing that. 6.5 furlongs on the turf. Juvenile Sprint here. It is presented by Keeneland Sales.
3: $750,000 in the purse here. Josh, we'll go to you first. I know you're going to the 11 here, near the outside, just a holiday. Why not? A Wesley Ward on the turf as a two-year-old.
4: Yeah, and maybe I'm taking the wrong Ward horse here, but I really do like Just a Holiday. Important to note, you know, we talked a little bit about speed biases. There's also post biases that happen at Kentucky Downs. So just something to pay attention to. Sometimes the outside's good, sometimes it's bad, sure. Especially because they kind of got that, you know, kind of kink that goes outside first and then comes back in. So I do like the 11 Just a Holiday.

0: on top here. I think the price is right. People are probably going to see Wesley Ward here at Kentucky Downs and probably bet down from that price. But, you know, I do think of the horses with starts is the one I like the most. A maiden technically, but has run on the turf and has run well. Obviously, that was at Saratoga. We know that Saratoga gets all kinds of top-notch horses over there. So, like the fact that he's shipping this one over here, Justify on top. So, once again, we're talking about, hey, if we need a horse that's going to need to get a little bit more of a distance, I do think the 11 makes a ton of sense. And then the two, Good to Be King, the other horse that I really like in here, last seen in a stakes race, finished third in that race at Ellis Park. Yielding turf and ran really well. I couldn't tell if it was the cut in the ground that improved the number or if it was just a horse that's been steadily improving. I'll take a shot that Rusty Arnold is pointing to this horse to this race here, just see if we can get this horse home here. So 11 and 2 are my top two picks in this race. I think you like the other Ward a little bit better than I did.
1: I do for sure. That's Wagley, but before that even, and so Wagley is the 9 horse here. And here's the interesting thing about the two Wards in here is I don't think either of these jocks have ever had a mount at Kentucky Downs. Mm-hmm. So Pietro Moran and then Yadzid Hazelwood, this is opening day, bro. And so I'm going to try to beat this 9 in here with a win bet, but I'm going to include it because I think it's the best horse in here. Overall, a winner at Prairie Meadows after winning in the slop in the Kentucky Juvenile and winning on debut as well, taking the Blakers off to kind of slow this one down because that 6.5, it plays more than 6.5, as Josh just described, over that course. And this is one of those angles that I love. I get Axel Concepcion, I get Rusty Arnold for Good to Be King, the two horse here, and obviously a 2-year-old, a son of Warfront in this spot. And this is a horse that broke its maiden going a mile at Ellis Park over the 2 turns. I love that idea of getting to 6.5 after showing that ability over the mile. Was in that Rivers Dash rush last time, and that was over the yielding go that you mentioned. And I think this horse, I mean, every bit of closing in that one, I frankly, if the race is even a little bit longer, Josh, like you said, that horse is going to go ahead and win in that spot. So I'll go 2, 9, and then 3. I do think Pinpoint's really interesting. I am stunned you're not taking a Pletcher and a Ben Curtis on a Saturday. I would have lost that bet in a major way here. But this is one, broke its maiden on the dirt at Saratoga. But this is a not this time, and Cantharos on the dam side. So this is one that I think can move to turf. Obviously, Todd's numbers are great with everything. And so moving dirt to turf, he does that at 15%. Not a huge sample size for him, 73 total races there. But I do think 15% is enough to consider this one in this spot. Has been working up at Saratoga, will ship in for here. I don't think that you ship for no reason with the horse of this quality. You win a maiden special at the highest ranks by 6.25. At Saratoga, that's not an accident, and you do not just ship that horse around anywhere. So in race 6 for my pick 3, Josh, I will use all 3 horses that I mentioned, 2, 9, and 3. You're also throwing in on top of the 2, 6, and 11, you're going to throw in the 9 horse in here. So let's talk about that one in Wagley. Are you throwing that in essentially because it's another 2-year-old Ward on the turf? I mean,
0: yeah.
1: Just to not get nipped here?
0: Yeah,
1: I understand. This is the rare place because the takeout and field size, you can play a little defensive if you need to in certain legs.
0: Yeah, you know, the ticket police probably be all over me on this one. But, I do. Like, the 9 obviously looks good, right? I'm not going to lie to myself and say that there's no way this 9 wins. But, I'm going to use this horse. Probably my 4th choice in this race. Another horse I actually really liked was the 6, Mid-American. Jimmy DeVito here. Jaime Torres rides here.
1: Yep.
0: You know, broke maiden last time out at Ellis Park. And just another one, you see Epicenter, right? So you know that this horse is going to want to go, this is going to be fine going longer, right? Because that's not this time.
1: Yep.
0: And I just think that I'm really interested to see what this horse does going a little bit longer. Jimmy DeVito with 2-year-olds, he's what, 3 for 8? 3 for 8 over the last couple of years. So, doesn't run a lot of them, but when he does, they win. So I really like the 6 here at a big price. But yeah, I'll use the 9 Wagley in here as well. And, you know, funny little thing, I actually just did a look. Todd Pletcher, over the last 5 years, I think has only had like 30 horses run at Kentucky Downs. He's got 2 winners. He's 6%, which is just insane for a man who wins anywhere he goes. So
1: well, and I do think, and this is something I talked about with Caton. in the previous segment, I talked about with Dale as well, is just that surface now, Josh, isn't what it was 5 years ago. It's mm-hmm. better irrigated. It's a fairer surface. I think we don't have to, dance around this. AG Bullitt and She's So Spicy going and go 1-2 in the opposite order in the Breeders' Cup coming out of Kentucky Downs show that that is a different course this last mm-hmm. year. I mean, it just is, right? And the horses bounced out a lot better than they did previously. That's Josh Rodriguez you hear there from the On the Wrong Lead podcast. I'm Louis Ribeau from Ribeau & Co. right here on ESPN 680 105.7 going through a middle pick three, races 5, 6, and 7 tomorrow at Kentucky Downs, which ends right here with the Never Say Die Kentucky Downs Ladies Turf Sprint. It's a grade one, $1.75 million on the line for Kentucky Breds and $875,000 on the line for other horses. They're going the 6.5 on the turf. That's where all of the races that we're talking about will be there. And you will see grade two winner Caressin here at 12-1. Josh, that's how you know it's a grade one. That horse just won a grade two, impressively, by the way, over Zeitlost and In Our Time. It comes into this one as not even close to the favorite. We do get a very big favorite here in AG Bullitt. Josh, if you were going to single in here and you have her on top, would you use AG Bullitt as your single?
0: Oh, for sure. I mean, this is a horse that, I mean, this is just the best horse in the field. But on top of it, and this is something, like I said, very important with Kentucky Downs, with these horses that have starts at Kentucky Downs, you look, were they successful here? Did they like the surface? And this is a horse that I think just loves the surface. Yep. You go back 2 years in 2024, won the Ladies Turf Sprint. You go last year, won the Ladies Turf Sprint. I do think she's got a really good shot to make it three in a row here. I think maybe has lost a little bit of a step here at six. Obviously ran in the Jaipur, ran well. It was 4-1 and, you know, Reef Runner, was able to just get up there, but, and didn't really even have the cleanest of starts in that race. But, I think she does have this field, pretty well handled. I did use another horse in the 9 In Our Time.
1: I agree with you.
0: And really it's just another horse that I'm looking back. It's just a horse that I think has had success here at Kentucky Downs. And Safi, you know, for as bad of a kind of Saratoga meet or a started Saratoga meet he had, he always just shows up at Kentucky Downs and he always shows up and he always gets one of these big races. So I think In Our Time has got a shot in here. I'll use equally with the 4, but I do think if I were to single, the 4 would definitely be it.
1: I met Micah Husbands a couple of years ago. He was the regular exercise rider for Safi's Shippers to Kentucky Downs. So he was just sitting in when we go down there to work, Josh, just so people know, we go down usually for the radio show the night before. We stay at the hotel on property just to be there. You know, we have to get up and drive the 2 hours, 2 hours 15 or whatever to get down there. It's in central time. It kind of messes with whatever. And so a lot of the connections are just hanging out because there's nowhere else to go. Right. I mean, it's really in the middle of nowhere. And Mike is just sitting off to the side by himself. And I just walked up and introduced myself because it's that kind of place. He's like, oh, yeah, Micah, you know, I'm riding for Safi, blah, blah. And look at him now. It was like 3 years ago or something like that. So glad I shook his hand before everything went his way that way. But I'm going to try the European Shipper here for Richard Hughes and Brian Hernandez Jr., who's been terrific at Kentucky Downs in his lifetime. This is a horse that's one going left handed. And who did she do that with? Bill Buick. A lot of times I think people overthink European Shippers, Josh, in that they need to know what the time for means and what they're doing. I only look for like three things. Are you good going left-handed? And who did they book to ride you? And if I see Ryan Moore and Bill Buick all over your lines, that means you're worth a damn. It's how I landed on Ethical Diamond, by the way. I didn't overthink that one for the Breeders' Cup. I just looked at what the connections thought of the horse, and I rolled with it. I think this one has as good a chance as anyone, and if I get anywhere near 9-2, I will absolutely take it. I totally agree with you about AG Bullitt, and those will be the only two that I include in this leg will be the 4 and the 8. But I'll tell you, I agree with you about In Our Time. I think she absolutely can get a piece of this at least in the exact, Josh. So again, in my pick three, it's $36. I'm going to go all in race 5, 2, 3, and 9 in race 6, and 4 and 8 in race 7. Josh, for his, will play a $12 ticket, 1, 6, and 8 in race 5, 2, 6, 9, and 11 in race 6, and 4 and 9 in race 12. You also talked about the 6, Jody's Pride, as part of yours. This is a third place finisher in this race last year under Joel Rosario. She was screaming at the end, and she's one of those, Josh, that I think in a different version of Kentucky Downs wins that race. But with how the track up last year, speed mattered a lot more. She just didn't have time to close into it.
0: Yeah, and unfortunately in this race, I don't think that she's going to get the setup she needs. I do think the AG Bullet is going to have it all her own way. Either sit, be right on the lead or sit just off of In Our Time. I really think that those are kind of your two main pace pressures. And I think if Jody's Pride had another horse that was going to really push the pace, you know, that I would use her more prominently. Might be one if I'm playing a contest or if I'm, you know, at the point where I'm already trying to rebuild my bankroll, maybe when I take a shot on it at a 15 or 20 to one with a win bet. But I do think, you know, Francisco Arrieta, you know, we saw how he rode at Ellis Park.
1: Rated on.
0: I'm hoping he's going to take that in with him to Kentucky Downs. So, I do think if he keeps Jody's Pride close, I think he does have a shot, but, he does have a shot on Jody's Pride, but I do think might have a little bit too much to do at the end, especially with the way, like I said, the track was playing last year. But it's a new year. You know, we'll see what happens.
1: By the way, with her last second-place finish in the Jaipur, AG Bullet went over $3 million in earnings. A female turf sprinter, Josh.
0: You know how you say, like, I'd like to own that horse, right?
1: Yeah.
0: I mean,
1: yeah.
0: I'd really like to own that horse.
1: Yeah. my joke is always, Josh, and I mean, I say this to owners all the time, and I mean it when I say it to them. So I hope if someone's hearing this and I've said it to them before that I'm not being facetious. Once in a while, I'm with a horse and they're like, they won their third allowance or something. I'm like, horse of a lifetime, bro. Mm-hmm. We're talking about four wins, like getting out there. That AG Bullet, good God! I mean, of course, daughter of Twirling Candy. What don't the Twirling Candies know? But that is that. So that'll do it for our Kentucky Downs preview, of course, for August 28th here on the Spotlight. Thanks, Josh.
0: Thank you.
1: All right, Josh Rodriguez there of the On the Wrong Lead podcast. I'm Louis Rabeau. 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
4: I'm John Ryder. NHL All-Star defenseman Cale Makar has agreed to an 8-year extension with Colorado that will make him the highest-paid player in NHL history. He's the first player in league history to make at least $20 million per season. The SEC and Commissioner Greg Sankey are not allowed, at least for now, to punish schools if they play a college football player or returns to campus after signing a contract with an NFL team, according to an order signed by a Louisiana state judge today. NFL preseason action in Baltimore. Second quarter, the Ravens lead the Commanders 14-0. Tyler Huntley with a touchdown pass. Raiders head coach Clint Kubiak still hasn't announced who'll be their team's starting quarterback for week one against the Dolphins, but says that top overall pick Fernando Mendoza still could use some work.
5: Yeah, I mean, he needs another three preseason games. You know, all those rookies do. And now that the season's starting, you know, that, you know, the practice reps get smaller, and that's just life. But us as coaches, we got to get him ready to play, keep developing him.
4: Fernando Mendoza was 7 of 14 passing, no touchdowns, the one interception in last night's loss to the 49ers, a total of 10 preseason games on the schedule for tonight. In golf, second round of the Tour Championship is complete in Atlanta. Ryan Gerard and Victor Hovland tied for the lead at 10 under, one shot ahead of Colin Morikawa. Scotty Scheffler is two back. Baseball, Dodgers and Tigers scoreless in the second in Detroit, and Tarek Skubal make his first start against his former team for L.A., gave up a leadoff double, and then fanned two, and the Reds take it down the Cubs 10-8 today, the final at Wrigley.
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8: I love Friday.
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8: 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I told my wife she better have them kids in bed by a certain time. Hey, yo! Okay. It's Love Friday.

0: it's Harry Douglas. I'm Freddie Coleman. When you put us together, you have the best show on your radio. 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Don't forget about us on TuneIn, and always tell that smart speaker to play ESPN Radio. We're going to use the word safety involving Commanders quarterback Jaden Daniels about to enter year three after going to the NFC Championship game his first year. But last year, a whole bunch of injuries kept him and the Commanders out of the playoffs last year. We're going to do that in a couple of minutes. But people still want to weigh in. We got a whole slate of college football games starting tomorrow at noon Eastern time on ESPN, live from Dublin, Ireland, where you got North Carolina, led by Bill Belichick, taking on TCU. Taking Bill Belichick and Lane Kiffin of LSU out of the equation, who is that college football coach you have your eyes on the most? 888-729-3776. Bristol in Virginia. What college football coach have you had your eyes on them?
1: Hey, guys. So I got two real quick. Mm-hmm. I'm going to start with Chinnisbury at South Carolina State.
0: Good call.
1: I think he's going to win the MEAC, you know, so forget Michael Vick for this year. And I think Chinnis is going to get plucked by a Power 4 team to go be a position coach next year, and they're going to give him the bag. He's one of the best coaches in college football, keep your eye on him. The one I'm most concerned about is my head coach, Van Malone, at Hampton University. We brought him in from Kansas State where he was the defensive passing coordinator, and that is my concern because Kansas State ain't stopped the pass since 1972. So I have a problem with that.
2: That definitely sounds like a problem, Bristol. I could definitely understand your argument.
0: He went back to the 20th century for his point about that. But he is right about Chinnisbury. South Carolina State head coach got Benedict, which is my alma mater of my mother and father-in-law. They are proud Benedict graduates. God rest their souls. I got plenty of family members with that at school. And he got South Carolina State going in the right direction immediately. He is not going to be in Orangeburg, South Carolina for long. He is that good of a coach. He may want to get a Power 4 job with the kind of ability that he has shown time and time again, the ability to recruit players and have even better people off the field when it comes to Chinnisbury, the South Carolina State head coach. One of our favorites is Anthony in Dallas. Anthony. Who is that coach outside of Lane Kiffin and Bill Belichick you have your eyes on the most?
3: What's up, my brothers?
0: What's up,
3: happy
0: brother?
3: Yo. Friday.
4: Love Friday.
3: What up, HD, my Georgia dog?
2: What's up, Ant?
3: Hey, man, I go in my favorite eatery, breakfast eatery this morning. I look up at the big screen. I see you in a brown suit. I said, this brother here is shopping against you tonight. Oh, man, boy.
2: I had to make a do with a do, baby.
3: Hey, man, I want my Georgia Dogs, man. Kirby Smart, man. We supposed to play Miami last year so we can get Carson Big Butt back from going from us to the Miami Hurricanes, however the case, man. I want Kirby Smart to do the damn thing this year and get us to the national championship. DA is my dog. That's my team. We got three big games, Alabama, Oklahoma. Of course, we got Auburn. But
0: Ole Miss.
3: Yeah, man. Ole Miss. Mm-hmm. Absolutely. We got to win them games, man. Got to win them games.
0: Well, you got a quarterback in Gunnar Stockton who has the best record against ranked quarterbacks in the last 2 years in college football. He may not look the part, at least that's what they said, but in big games, HD, that guy does not shy away from the moment for the Georgia Bulldogs.
2: Also, when you look at Gunnar Stockton, he's a dual threat quarterback. So he's a guy that you have to really pay attention to in the run game or when the play breaks down from a pass perspective. Mm-hmm. But they're returning just about, I think, all of their running backs.
0: Yep.
2: So they're going to run the football. Two things I want from Georgia this year. I want to see if they can be more explosive offensively. Zachariah Branch is no longer there. Can you be more explosive mm-hmm. on that side of the football, especially when you need that offense to be that way? And can you sack the quarterback better than you did a year ago? If I'm not mistaken, Freddie, I think they were 15th in the SEC in sacking the quarterback. When I think about a Georgia defense or mm-hmm. led by Kirby Smart, I think about a Jordan Davis, a Jalen Carter, a Nolan Smith Absolutely. Jr., and those guys. And how that defensive line, when they were able to win back-to-back

0: national championships.
1: Yep.
0: Whether they were sacking the quarterback or affecting the quarterback, their presence was felt. That wasn't the case last season for the Georgia Bulldogs.
1: If they do that, you're giving the ball to a quarterback who last year accounted for 34 touchdowns, 24 TDs passing, 10 rushing, with only 5 interceptions, completing close to 70% of his passes when it comes to Gunnar Stockton. You give him the ball back, and good things are going to happen for the defense of Georgia and the offense of Georgia. Big Mike in Texas, one of our favorites that we have not heard from in a minute. Big Mike, who is that college football coach, not named Lane Kiffin of LSU, or Bill Belichick of North Carolina, Big Mike, that you have your eyes on?
2: Man, we got to get rid of Lincoln Riley, USC. I'm not a USC fan, but what is he doing there? I don't even know. I mean, he came from Oklahoma, and he was like the big name, and he was there. But what is USC doing? I'm like, how long are they going to let him stay? But anyway, I'm going to move on from that. But, yeah, it will be Lincoln Riley. But I'm going to move away from that. Uh-huh. Now, I'm going to go to the Deshaun Watson thing.
1: Okay.
2: Now, see, me and my wife, we go have massages together. We go to the same place. And one time when we went, the young lady was on. My wife told me, she said, I don't want no woman, young woman, having your hands on your body. You know, you get used to that. So she was like, so next time, I'm looking over, she got the young woman, she got me with Hop Singh, this 70-year-old Asian dude that's on my back, riding my back, you know. I'm like, wait a minute, I'm looking over at her, I'm like, so she's like, no, ain't no young woman gonna be putting your hands on your back.
1: Mama Big Mike was not having it. Happy wife, happy life.
0: Big Mike never misses. He never misses.
1: Never disappoints, no doubt about that. Keep weighing in, 888-729-3776. Who is that college football coach not named Lane Kiffin or Bill Belichick that you have your eyes on with this season really beginning in earnest tomorrow? Noon Eastern time on ESPN. TCU taking on North Carolina. That game live from Dublin, Ireland, with the man who's losing himself, Harry Douglas, and Freddie Coleman. It is Love Friday, Freddie and Harry on ESPN Radio, the ESPN app, and don't forget about us on SiriusXM Channel 80. Well, Jane Downs is hoping that it's not going to be a lost season. Like it wasn't his first year in the NFL. Got to see the NFC Championship game. But last year, injuries at the beginning, throughout the season, it turned out to be a lost season for him and the Washington Commanders. This year, he knows. We know that the offensive line has to protect me, but right now, he's a little worried about that offensive line.
3: Nah, I mean, I got to do my job. At the end of the day, they have to do their job. So I'm never one to go out there and complain about X, Y, and Z. That's not me, because at the end of the day, I can control what I can control. Everybody on this in this organization, on this team, has a job to do. So who am I to go out there and tell and try to do other people's job? You know, my job is to come out here and get better as a football player, lead this team. So ultimately, when November, December, and those months come around, we can win football games.
1: That's very telling from Jaden Daniels to say, that's going to be a problem, but I can only do what I can do. I can't do everybody else's job for them, especially the guys that we're counting on to displace people in the running game and keep me clean in the passing game.
0: Okay, so I hear you, Jaden Daniels. But remember, they lost center Tyler Biadasz. And they also lost Laramie Tunsil due to injury. That's two key components from their offensive line last year that will not be there for 2026. Freddie, go look at the Washington Commanders' schedule in their first 9 games.
1: Okay.
0: If I'm Jaden Daniels, yes, it will be in the back of my mind because who we're playing the first 9 weeks, which is the Eagles,
1: the road,
0: Cowboys,
1: on the road,
0: Seattle,
1: home,
0: the Colts,
1: home,
0: the Giants,
1: home,
0: San Francisco,
1: road,
0: Philadelphia,
1: home.
0: Oh my goodness.
1: And the Rams.
0: And you get the Rams in New York one more time. Think about those defensive lines going against that offensive line that is hampered right now at the moment.
1: Which means the running game is really going to be paramount, and it can't begin and end with Jaden Daniels. That means Ja'Cory Kroski-Merritt and Rashad White and Catron Allen, those three guys, whatever tandem you want to use, have to be able to beat the running game. You can't. Your quarterback can be a part of your running game, scrambling away from people. The RPO days, all those days, Jaden Daniels is too slight of a frame to take that kind of punishment and think he's going to survive and get to the other side if you are the Washington Commanders. That's why David Blah is the new offensive coordinator. Cliff Kingsbury was really good for the development of Jaden Daniels. There's no doubt about that. But they believe in that RPO system a lot. And once

0: got wind of it and they couldn't block it, that's when Jaden Daniels' mind, body, and soul took a lot of punishment last year in 2025. If you're going to help him out by having him more in the center, then that running game has to be there. This way, when he runs, he's running for first downs, not just running for his life.
1: Yeah, I agree with you. The run game, and they were pretty good rushing the football the last 2 years, but I think it's just going to have to be that much better.
0: Absolutely.
1: To take some of that pressure off of Jaden Daniels. I would also add that defense better be better, too. Because the last 2 years, that defense in Washington, it has been atrocious. So you have to also help out Jaden Daniels so he doesn't feel like he has to do everything within this organization.
0: And you're playing three quarterbacks in your division that can move around a little bit. Dak Prescott in Dallas, Jackson Dart with the New York Giants, and Jalen Hurts with the Philadelphia Eagles. Yeah, and also all three of those teams are going to be able to run the football. The Giants run the game, that's going to be better. Cam Scatterbo is healthy. They got a pretty decent running back room. We saw the Cowboys were able to do to protect Dak Prescott. Their running game was really, really good. They expect that's going to be better behind that offensive line. And Saquon Barkley, 1,200, 1,500 yards. Pin that in, part of that running game of the Philadelphia Eagles. You better be able to stop the run and get after the quarterback. If you have a hard time stopping the run, then keeping Jaden Daniels clean and healthy will be the least of the problems for the Commanders in 2026.
1: And I'm interested to see what the defense is going to look like, Freddie, because they really made it a point of emphasis, not just in free agency, but also in the draft, taking Sonny Styles in the first round, that they needed more players on that side of the football. They went and got Leo Chenault, who's played a lot of games in Kansas City as a linebacker. Kalyvon Chaisson, they got him from the New England Patriots, and they got a few more guys amongst their defensive line and secondary as well, too. So they really invested into that side of the football this offseason. I want to see if it shows up when they start playing games starting week one versus Philly, if I'm not mistaken, right?
0: In Philadelphia. National televised game. Good luck to you if you're the Washington Commanders. He is Harry Douglas. I'm Freddie Coleman. 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I always have the questions, and HD always has the answers. Two things can be true. One, he won't like the questions. Two, I won't like his answers. Keep it here on ESPN Radio, the ESPN app, and SiriusXM Channel 80.
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0: Last week, we're going to get into that. You keep it here in about 10 minutes.
23: Freddie's got some questions.
0: I do. Who's your team? That's what I want to know.
23: Lucky for him, Harry's got the answers.
24: You heard it, I'm pretty cool.
0: I heard it.
23: This is Freddie's Questions, Harry's Answers.
0: He does not like my questions, but I always like his answers, give or take a lie or two. That's what Freddie's Questions and Harry's Answers are all about in this Love Friday, so let's get to it.
23: Number one.
0: Who are the real title contenders in college football?
1: I'm going to go with Ohio State, Notre Dame, Indiana, Oregon, Georgia, and I'm Miami.
0: Okay.
1: And I'm also going to throw in, I'm missing someone, Texas.
0: Okay.
1: If they can show us, they can be consistent.
23: Number two.
0: Who are the real Super Bowl title contenders in the NFL?
1: Let's start with the NFC. You have the Seattle Seahawks. You have the Los Angeles Rams. You have the San Francisco 49ers.
0: Oh, you got the 49ers?
1: Yeah, they can stay healthy. Like, there's no doubt in my mind they're going to be right there in the thick of things.
0: Okay.
1: Let's go to...
0: Ravens?
1: Yeah. Oh, AFC. Baltimore.
0: Okay.
1: I got Baltimore, I have the Denver Broncos, I have the New England Patriots, okay. I have the Buffalo Bills. If the Los Angeles Chargers can remain healthy,
0: yes,
1: they can be very interesting. So I'll throw them in there as well. Am I missing a team, Freddie?
0: I don't think you are. I think you nailed it.
1: Okay.
0: I think you're good to go. I told you I'd like your answers more than you like my questions.
23: Number three.
0: Who do you believe will turn out to be the better quarterback? Fernando Mendoza of the Las Vegas Raiders? Or Ty Simpson, the Los Angeles Rams.
1: Ooh, Freddie, you came with one right there. Oh, man.
0: Who's the rascal now?
1: Oh, man, that's tough.
0: And I threw this question out there because nothing against Fernando Mendoza.
1: Oh, but right now at this moment?
0: Yeah, but Ty Simpson looks the part. I know it's preseason. It's okay to have overinflated expectations or deflated expectations. But the Rams looking at everybody going, see, that's why we drafted him in a top 15 situation when he was there on the board.
1: Freddie, Ty Simpson up until this point has processed things quicker than Fernando Mendoza. He's decisive in his decision making. The athleticism is there as well. But overall, when it's all said and done, I am going to go with Fernando Mendoza because I do believe in the vision of the Las Vegas Raiders now.
23: Number four.
0: Who do you trust to bounce back from that disastrous injury better? Daniel Jones of the Indianapolis Colts or Bo Nix of the Denver Broncos?
1: That's a great question. I'm going to go with Daniel Jones, believe it or not.
0: I believe that. Why?
1: For me,

0: He is a dual threat quarterback. But I think for Bo Nix, I think Daniel Jones would have to do more than Bo Nix has to do in Denver. That's the best way I could put it.
1: That's a good way.
2: Number five.
1: What is the love song that moves you every time?
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1: Okay. You're not getting off that easy.
0: Okay.
2: Number six.
1: If you could sing the ultimate love song to your wife, what would that love song be?
2: Love Friday.
1: Mm-hmm.
0: That's a tough one. Ooh.
1: You got a bunch of songs running through your head right now, don't you?
0: Whitney Houston.
1: Ooh.
0: And I.
1: Okay. All right.
0: Yep.
1: I will always love you. Okay.
0: Like my wife, for me, I don't probably say this probably enough, but. Mm-hmm. She's everything to me.
1: Mm-hmm.
0: Like, I don't think there's a woman in this world that anything better than my woman. better than my wife.
1: I feel the same way about Denise.
0: And it's just, you know, she was the first woman I was just gung-ho over. Like, you know what I mean? Like, just in awe. And it took my god sister one time when me and my wife were dating to really get me to see that how bad it was.
1: Okay.
0: And I was like, no. Not here, no. No, that's... Mm-hmm. That's my lady.
1: Mm-hmm.
0: So when she got me to see that, I was like, okay, you're right.
1: Yep. Yeah. I was gung-ho from Denise the first time I met her. We weren't even dating. And I just started working at radio station WWRL 1997. And our studios were in Queens. And she worked the administrative part in Manhattan. First time she showed up, man, I was through.
0: And sometimes it's like, Freddie, you just know.
1: Yep.
0: Like, even though, like, I met my wife, mm-hmm. our first date. You know, that's when I figured out our birthdays was on the same day.
1: Uh-huh.
0: I just knew. I just needed time.
1: Right.
0: Sure. I just need a little bit of time.
1: Right. We didn't date until 7 years after we met, me and Denise. We were friends for the longest time. I thought for sure that was never going to happen. Thought for sure it was never, that we would never take a shine to each other because we're really good friends, even though I really wanted to date her. But once we took a shine to each other, but it took 7 years, but we were great friends and we still are great friends to this day.
0: Some things are just meant to happen.
1: Absolutely.
2: Love Friday.
1: Absolutely. People at our wedding day
0: had a baby Josiah.
1: People at our wedding day said, we were hoping this would happen. And boy, are we glad.
0: See, that's how you know, man.
1: No doubt.
0: Everybody else seen it but y'all.
1: No, I saw it. And, you know, I'm not saying Denise didn't see it. It just, you know, it had to be the right time, the right moment.
0: Yep.
1: 7 years after that was the right time and the right moment. He's Harry Douglas and Freddie Coleman. It's Love Friday when it comes to Freddie and Harry. We don't believe that J.J. McCarthy has played his final game as a Minnesota Viking. He's not going to play tonight for the Minnesota Vikings in their preseason game against the Denver Broncos. But what if he has? What does that really mean for the Vikings as an organization and J.J. McCarthy as a quarterback? This is ESPN Radio and the ESPN app.
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5: 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I had this hole in my heart, and I never knew what I needed to patch that hole. 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I am surrounded by love. I feel safe. And that hole inside of me is gone. I am whole. I'm finally enough just as I am.
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7: 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Mingo there, holding it at 15. Breaks past the defender at the 5, into the end zone. Touchdown, Cowboys. What absolute strike from Milton. 53 yards to the Dallas score.
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9: And hi there and welcome. So glad that you could spend part of your Friday night with us. Yes, he is the former Cowboys receiver, Mr. Fourth and Long, Jesse Holly. I'm Ted Emmerich. Jerry Recco will join us shortly from our Compass Media Networks Broadcast Center in New York City. So the preseason finale is here, Jesse, and there are probably many football fans out there who are just wondering, when is the season getting here already? And in the Cowboys' case, and the Saints too, I mean, it's about 2 weeks away from that season opener. Not many people appreciate that last preseason game. You have that unique perspective going through the process at Fourth and Long, the reality show from years ago with Michael Irvin and everybody involved. This preseason finale truly is an opportunity for these players that will be on the field, right?
10: No, absolutely. You speak of the word finale because for a lot of players, after this game, that's it. Your football life goes away. You go and find another job. You go be a family man. Football is no longer a part of your being. And some of these guys, for those last three or four or five spots, maybe, this is a chance of a lifetime. This is an opportunity of a lifetime. And every single snap matters. You want to give a lasting impression to the coaches, to the front office people who are ever making the decisions about who is going to make this football roster or not. And by the way, practice squad, not bad scratch as well, about $200,000. You tell me when you can make that in 17 weeks legally, and I'll tell you that's a really good job. And so it's a great opportunity for a lot of these young men because they've done this entire life, and now they get a chance to see if they can put the work on the field to get to that 53-man roster.
9: And there are many position battles to watch for both teams, for the Cowboys specifically at receiver. How many will they keep, five or six, at the edge position, that outside linebacker, defensive end hybrid in Christian Parker's new defensive scheme. But big picture, Jesse, with the Cowboys, Brian Schottenheimer entering year two, he had something that stuck out to me this week in one of his press conferences. He said, if you take the roster from last year and compare it to this year, I'm paraphrasing, but it's essentially night and day. He feels like they are so far removed from where they were in 2025. Of course, Cowboys fans would say they better be. They missed the playoffs yet again. How do you see the Cowboys entering 2026?
10: To use a quote that Dak Prescott used when he was on the podium at training camp was, there's more adults in the room. We were just out on the field, and I was talking to some of the Cowboys front office personnel, some of the people that put this team together, and they said, we have a much more mature football team. We have a bunch of guys in that locker room who love football, who want to get better at football. Christian Parker talks about guys who run to coaching. And so they put a good group together, both veteran and rookies, who all love the game of football, who all want to get better at it. And that right there gives you a chance. Now, my playing days are over. You still have to go out there in between the 53 and the 3rd by 100 and win the football games. But being more focused, more disciplined, more mature in the game definitely gives you a better chance at winning.
9: And, of course, you're not going to see any Cowboys players of note, starters certainly on the field tonight. Dak Prescott, CeeDee Lamb, George Pickens, Javonte Williams, many of the new players on defense, first-round picks like Caleb Downs and Malachi Lawrence, will not play tonight, but they are going through warm-ups. We'll see Joe Milton start at quarterback again. He tries to lock down the backup quarterback job yet again. Much more here from AT&T Stadium on the way. But after the break, we will join Jerry Recco in the Compass Media Network's broadcast center in New York City as we get you set for the Dallas Cowboys and the New Orleans Saints. 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
20: 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Bye-bye.
6: Now, here's your host, Jerry Recco. Jerry
9: Recco. So great to have you with us. Preseason finale from Dallas as the Cowboys wrap things up against the Saints, and they see a familiar face in New Orleans head coach Kellen Moore.
0: No doubt the final game of the preseason means a lot for many of these players, a lot of them on the bubble, which is why Cowboys head coach Brian Schottenheimer made it clear to his team this past Monday there was still work to be done as they led up to tonight.
21: We're a long way from done. Yeah, I told the guys this morning when we talked to them, you know, we're still in training camp mode, and you know, we look forward to these next 2 days practicing in front of fans and here at the Star, and there's a lot of tight battles, if you will, for certain spots, and you guys get it. It's a very competitive roster and 53 guys and the practice squad, so they need to maximize, and they will, these opportunities along with the game on Friday night.
0: Schottenheimer referenced battles and spots still to be determined. Well, one of those is clearly the job of backup quarterback. Joe Milton has played very well, but so has Sam Howell. Schottenheimer was asked if he feels like he is two legitimate number two quarterbacks.
21: I do. Yeah, I really do, and I think it's a great competition. And that's why I kind of brought up, Nick, the training camp. Like I said, you know, I mean, Joe's performed beautifully in both games, you know, and you can't look at the numbers and not know that, but just watch him play, you know, watch him step up and trust the protection on the double move, because Keegan comes out, Drew Shelton's got a little leakage off on the big one too, Mingo, and, you know, there's a little bit of color off the defensive end off of Drew, and Keegan comes and, you know, kind of cleans it up from inside out, and Joe doesn't even flinch. He just stands in there and lofts it down there beautifully. But Sam's made a lot of plays too, and Sam did a beautiful 2-minute drive against Seattle, and, you know, like I said, we don't have to, and we're not ready to make any decisions yet.
0: Of course, the decisions don't stop there. NFL teams have until Sunday at 6 p.m. Eastern to trim their rosters down from 90 to 53 players. Along with the competition at quarterback, another good one to keep an eye on, the number two running back spot. Will it be Malik Davis or Jaden Blue? A couple of other interesting storylines from the NFL this past week. What happened in Cleveland was fascinating. Deshaun Watson was booed in his own stadium last Saturday after a deflected pass was intercepted. After the game, he was asked his thoughts of hearing it from the home crowd like that.
22: Man, I didn't have no reaction. I think the biggest thing is, I think you guys know too, and I think the whole world knows, it has nothing to do about the performance.
0: Watson continued, saying he really believed with all his hard work to get back, things were going to be different.
22: I had different thoughts on how it was going to be, but, you know, it is what it is. You know, sometimes, you know, the tables turn. And I'm patient enough, because I'm a child of God, to, you know, wait for that time to change. So I'm not tripping on it.
0: After a couple of days of reflection, head coach Todd Monken did name Watson the team's starting quarterback after he edged out Shador Sanders. On Tuesday, Watson apologized for his previous remarks and added he was just caught off guard in the moment.
22: Putting a lot of time these last 2 years to, you know, get back and, you know, spend time in this facility, in the city. Meeting a lot of different people in the community. You know, I thought I was going to get, you know, a little different response.
0: Watson saying he wants to win. He wants to win in Cleveland, and he wants to be in line with the Browns fans.
22: I understand the frustration. I understand everything that kind of goes into that. You know, and moving forward, I just want to focus on football, making sure that, you know, I'm putting the best product out there, having the best ability, you know, because I thrive off the energy. I thrive off the energy of the fans. I thrive off the energy of the community. I thrive off all that stuff.
0: The Browns do open the season with 2 games on the road before their home opener in Week 3. Also of note, and this one's a doozy, 49ers CEO Jed York was arrested on suspicion of engaging in prostitution. As you can imagine, it was a topic for Niners head coach Kyle Shanahan Wednesday. Shanahan talked about how tough the situation was, but also said as a football team, they need to press forward.
23: The views for the organization going forward is the same as usual. I mean, there won't be any difference in that. But I know it's extremely fresh. I think it's a very, very personal situation.
0: That said, was there a message to the team?
23: I don't need much of a message to the guys. I think that's kind of irrelevant to our guys.
0: Crazy times in Santa Clara, without a doubt. As for our game, Cowboys and Saints at AT&T Stadium, these two teams have met in the regular season just 32 times, Dallas owning the edge with a mark of 18-14. That having been said, the last time they played, September 15th of 2024, and the Saints rolled the Cowboys 44-19. Derek Carr and Alvin Kamara with monster games, with Carr throwing for 243 yards and 2 touchdowns with only 11 completions, while Kamara ran for 115 yards and 3 scores. When we come back, a conversation with Jesse Holly from the broadcast booth as we whip around the league. We'll check the Friday night schedule ahead, and then it's back to Dallas for the Cowboys and the Saints. 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
0: Welcome back. We are counting down to kickoff for the Cowboys and the Saints preseason finale. And joining us now from the booth to take a look around the league is former Cowboys wide receiver Jesse Holly on the call tonight. Jesse, appreciate a couple of minutes. And I guess we're going to start in Cleveland and the Deshaun Watson situation. I played a couple of clips in the previous segment, you know, talking about the disappointment with the way he was treated last week. Then he gets named the starter and, you know, going to try and be in line with the fans. Let me ask you this. How can all of that, you know, things, the mental game, the way he's treated by his own fan base, how can that affect his play? And how do you think this plays out going forward for him?
10: Yeah, I think for Deshaun, he has to be able to block out the outside noise of the fan base booing him. But also think Deshaun has to have a realistic mindset. I think Deshaun has to remember what he did, not just on the football field, but off the football field, that put him in a position to have to go to court. I think that part people haven't forgotten about, even though Deshaun may want to move on from that. A lot of people still hold that and hold that against him. And so the best thing to do for Deshaun Watson to get in line with the fans is to take the Cleveland Browns from being a poor organization, win some football games immediately, and put them back into relevancy. That's the only way he'll be able to win a fan base over.
0: All right, you mentioned something about going to court there, so let's move on to the next topic, and this one is wild. Jed York arrested this week. I'll take it from this angle. Is this something that the guys in that Niners locker room would talk about? If that is the case, what's the effect? And if not, I guess how much do players really even think about upper management and issues like that?
10: The only thing that they're talking about with this Jed York situation is the jokes. It's a bunch of jokes going on in the locker room. I mean, they're looking at this. This isn't a locker room distraction. This is a joke-worthy distraction. These guys are making a ton of jokes about the situation, about how Jet York can be this, you know, this front office personnel, the billionaire, and get caught doing what he got caught doing. This doesn't affect the locker room. This doesn't affect the on-field performance. This is a nothing news in the locker room for the players. More than anything, there is a lot of jokes that are going on about Mr. York in his 49er locker room.
0: I can only imagine. All right, we are with Jesse Holly getting set for the Cowboys and the Saints. How about in Vegas? Obviously, Fernando Mendoza, the number one pick. They have Kirk Cousins here. It certainly appears Cousins going to be the starting quarterback. What is your opinion on high-drafted quarterbacks in this day and age? Sit them, play them. How do you look at it?
10: Yeah, I'm a little bit from the old school, right? We live in this instant society where everybody wants you to go from college superstar to starter right away. I think one thing about the Raiders, having Tom Brady in that organization now, someone who came into the league, had to sit a little bit, watch the game from the sideline, and then when he got his chance, was able to go in there and not be overwhelmed by the ginormity of what it is to play quarterback in the National Football League. I think allowing some of these guys, these young quarterbacks, to just take a breath, to learn how to be a professional, to see the game from the sideline, let a veteran come in, and then work them into the mix at a later date. But when you just throw them into the Wolves, we have a countless number of quarterbacks who have been thrown to the Wolves and poor organizations, destroyed their confidence, destroyed the players, and that player then is labeled a bust because the organization did not handle them well.
0: And you're so right. You look at Sam Darnold, it took him a while, but after figuring it out, he winds up winning the Super Bowl. All right, speaking of quarterbacks, this guy's going to be in Canton one day, and that's Aaron Rodgers. He's got his former coach, Mike McCarthy, with him in Pittsburgh. What do you think those two can do year one and what might be only 1 year together with the Steelers?
10: I think the biggest thing with Aaron Rodgers is keeping him healthy, right? Because at that certain age, it's tough to keep that kind of a quarterback healthy. But for those two particular, it's taking over for Mike McCarthy in Pittsburgh. He and Aaron Rodgers, it gives him a level of comfortability where he's not solely focused on quarterback play. He can now direct his attention to all the other locker room problems and necessary needs that need to be handled while Aaron Rodgers takes care of what he needs to take care of as a quarterback.
0: And then lastly, just this division, the NFC East. Forget about the Cowboys for a moment, but just in 30 seconds, your thoughts on the Eagles, Giants, and Commanders. It feels like the division's on the way back up.
10: I do. I think this still is the division of the Eagles until you beat them. But having Harbaugh come to the New York Football Giants definitely gives them some sure good leadership up there. And so that's going to help that football team. And I think Dan Quinn finally getting a healthy quarterback, that will also raise the tide for the Washington Commanders.
0: Jesse Holly, enjoy the call, man.
10: Thank you.
0: That is Jesse Holly from the broadcast booth getting set for the Cowboys and Saints from AT&T Stadium. We'll take a timeout. When we come back, a look at the Friday schedule. You will get Jesse's steel keys to the game, and then it will be Dallas and New Orleans from AT&T Stadium. 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
0: 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Around the NFL, pretty full boat. You've got the Ravens leading the Commanders big 24-0 at the half. Falcons in front of the Dolphins 7-3. They're playing in the second quarter. Jets and Giants at MetLife Stadium in New Jersey. Jets lead 7-0. Of course, the Cowboys open the season Sunday Night Football at MetLife Stadium against Jackson Dart and those Giants. Texans and Panthers are scoreless. Also tonight, you've got the Bucks and the Jaguars playing in Jacksonville. The Bengals take on the Eagles, Cardinals, and Packers from Green Bay. It is the Seahawks and Chiefs from Kansas City, and the Vikings will take on the Broncos. Last night, along our Compass Media Networks and Raiders Radio, the Raiders did lose to the Niners 18-12. Also of note, Tommy DeVito played for the Patriots, Dylan Gabriel for the Browns. Cleveland beat New England 37-13. And some notable baseball games, because you've got a pretty good race in the National League going for the top spot there as we head towards the postseason. The Dodgers have not played great of late. They are scoreless with the Tigers as they play in the fifth. The Brewers and Rangers are scoreless. Milwaukee now the top team in the National League. Atlanta right behind them after they just had a nice time with the Dodgers in that series. The Rays lead the Padres 1-0 in the fourth. The Yankees and Red Sox are scoreless. And, of course, that AL East decided by just a handful of games as well. We're going to take a timeout. When we come back, we are getting you set for the Cowboys and the Saints. And we will do that with the steel keys to the game on the other side. 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
4: Yeah, for the most part, in the preseason, the finale of the preseason game number 3-1, you want everyone to get up, right? After every play, you don't want any injuries out there. But you also want to make sure, because there are roster spots that are trying to be had tonight, protect the quarterback. So whoever that quarterback is, Joe Milton or Sam Howell, you want to make sure that you're protecting the quarterback to give those guys a chance. And then defensively, I still want to see linebacker play. I still want to see those guys be able to run and hit, stop the run of the New Orleans Saints, because they're going to try to run the football in this Kellen Moore offense and see if those linebackers can plug those holes.
3: What's most important for New Orleans? They're not playing any of their starters either. Tyler Shuck, the quarterback, most notably entering his second year. What would you like to see from them?
4: Yeah, for me, for the Saints, and I would have liked to see Tyler Shuck play, a guy who needs some more reps. But I do want to see, what does this offense look like in the next year of the Kellen Moore iteration at the head coach office coordinator position, and see these guys fly around. I know what Kellen Moore wants to do, because he was here in Dallas for a long time. And so that play action pass, run the football, be able to deliver the ball on time for them. I want to see them run the football, use that play action pass, and drive the ball down the field.
3: Yeah, when Moore was here in Dallas, of course, former quarterback for a couple of years, and then as the OC twice in his 4 years as offensive coordinator, the Cowboys led the NFL in total offense. It's the backup quarterback job for the Saints with Spencer Rattler or Zach Wilson. For the Cowboys, it's down to Joe Milton and Sam Howell. It would appear that Milton certainly has the leg up after the first 2 weeks. What is most important for Milton tonight?
4: To continue the progression, right? It's a night and day from what Joe Milton was last year. And you saw him come into these games, take the teaching, the coaching from the practice field, take it to the game, and just be comfortable. Joe Milton, we know that you have one of the most powerful arms in the league, but sometimes you can throw it a country mile, but you can't throw it 5 yards. Continue the progression of being able to see the ball, deliver it on point and on time.
3: What we've been told is that it's a similar plan to last week in Arizona, that Joe Milton will start again like he did last week. He'll handle the first half. Sam Howell will handle the second half. Brian Schottenheimer, the Cowboys coach, said even after last week when Milton was so impressive, accounting for 3 touchdowns, that the battle for the backup quarterback job is still far from over. There is still one more data point out there. And it comes tonight as the Cowboys wrap up the preseason against the Saints. Cowboys trying to finish undefeated in the preseason at 3-0. Saints at 0-2, hoping for a win before the regular season gets going. Cowboys and Saints on the way. You're listening to Compass Media Networks. 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